0: Didn't see an individual version on there, but I suppose you can do that on your normal and it will remember it. It is comfort seats on this car. It's got the Burmester very high-end stereo. I'm told by people that it is worth the money. It's more than three times the Bose system. So, again, pays your money, takes your choice with Porsche. You can get very deeply into the options and the prices. Cruise control and radar controlled or distance controlled cruise control on there, automatic headlights and everything else you'd expect, really. Now, one of the other things that's good about this new electric turbo, it spools up, apparently, Porsche say, much, much quicker than the old one. And it also means that when I decide to start the car, just remember that this one's two pedals. So we've got the ignition on there. Listen to that. There's actually zero starting up. It just spins the car up straight away and starts the engine, and then you get that great sports exhaust as well. Now it's just settled down from the warm-up phase, and there's the red button as well for the overboost, if you will, to give you 10 seconds. It's like the Turbo and the Turbo S have had down through the years. You do need quite a bit of continent to use that because you pick up speed very, very quickly. All right, the warm-up phase is already at an end. So let's get the bright red seatbelt fastened up. I'll settle myself into my usual right-on-the-floor driving position, and with my elbows slightly bent, I can rest my wrists on the top of the Alcantara clad steering wheel, and let's get this new for 2025-26 Porsche 911 T Hybrid out on the roads here in Dubai in this real world road test.
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0: It's often been said that the GTS models in Porsche's range are the sweet spot, the Goldilocks car. Not too fast, not too slow, not too bling, not too plain, etc., etc. For the Type 992.2 GTS, Porsche have pulled out all the stops technically. But does it make it a better car than the one it replaces? Well, let's talk about some of those technical differences. It's a brand new design of flat six engine. The capacity from the previous version goes up from 2.9 with twin parallel turbos to 3.6 with a single turbo. Porsche say that the single turbo with its accoutrement, and more of that in a moment, weighs pretty much exactly the same as the big waste paper basket sized ones that sit just around the rear wheels of the previous car. And trust me, I've been underneath a 992.1 and seen them. They are quite impressive beasts. But where the difference is here is this is the first 911 in history to have a hybrid system. Now, let's be clear about this. This is not a hybrid that drives the wheels. This is a 1.9 kilowatt hour battery which sits in the front of the car, actually where the old 12 volt battery would have sat in the previous versions. That's now been relocated to behind the rear seats. Interested to know how you get to that and if you need to jump start and how you do that, but that's probably a question for another day. That battery powers an electric motor on that single turbo, so that removes the need for a wastegate because the turbo doesn't need to spool up. You've got an instant amount of torque that, rather than it going to the wheels is going to the turbocharger. What difference does that make? I hear you ask at the back. Good question. Well, Porsche's own figures say that the twin turbos on the previous model took a little over 2 seconds to spool up to full boost. Mind, if you do that on that car, and I know this from personal experience because I put 22,000 miles on one in the last 3 years, then you're hauling. You are undoubtedly moving quite quickly. However, that 2 and a bit seconds has been cut down to 0.8 of a second. So the bigger engine, single turbo, but more instant turbo boost, gives the car a similar amount of torque and power from the internal combustion engine as the outgoing car. In fact, it's almost exactly the same. 480 horsepower on the outgoing car, 476 on this car. But that electric motor and turbo add another element of power that boosts the total output of the car well over 500 horsepower, 530 horsepower or thereabouts, just over 50 bhp on the electrical side of things. Now that's more than the current 4-litre normally aspirated GT3 engine. So this new 3.6 is the engine that Porsche are throwing all its chips onto, if you will, in terms of extending the internal combustion engine in the 911 into the next regulation cycle for emissions, etc. Now, all of that is very clever, but what does that mean right here on the road from behind the wheel? Well, there are a couple of pros and a couple of cons. The cons probably won't apply to most people. It's very difficult, if not impossible, to tune this car because of the way it's set up. Now, I'm not a big one for aftermarket mods, so that wouldn't bother me at all. The pros is that the pros are, should I say, that you get all of that torque instantly. That lack of turbo lag wasn't really that much on the previous car, but you could say that a second and a bit taken out of it means something. You also get, according to Porsche, slightly better fuel consumption. Now, I haven't really been able to test that on a long run here in Dubai, and thanks to Porsche Middle East for the loan of this shark blue GTS. On a long run in my car back home, if I stay under 70 miles an hour, I can get over 40 miles to the gallon in the 300 kilometres or so that I've done here, which has been a little bit of cruising, but quite a lot of sitting in Dubai traffic, 25 and a half miles to the gallon. Now, as soon as I do get into cruise mode and sit at the 100 kilometres or 110 kilometres an hour, so 62 to 70 miles an hour thereabouts, that improves immediately. And I have seen over 30 on even a relatively short run where I've been getting some cruising. From the driving perspective, well, the other big change is because of where this electric hybrid is for the regen, etc., and the extra power to the gearbox, as well as powering the turbo, it's within the gearbox. It's within the gearbox itself. And that means there will not be a three-pedal, a manual version of this car. And that's what I've got on the previous car. I like the three-pedal car because I feel that you're more in control of it. The PDK on this car is typically Porsche. It's very good, particularly on the upshifts. I would say it's slightly lazy on the downshifts. Now, let me tell you, I have not been on the track with this car and I have not been tearing around on it. But if you are going to use the manual part of it, you do just have to slightly think ahead and hit that downshift left-hand paddle beautifully positioned on the three-spoke steering wheel behind the 9 o'clock spoke just a little bit earlier. So you've got to slightly prepare and do a little bit of thinking about what you're doing, because if you're getting right to the point of turning and start to flick down the gears, then it's not going to be quite as quick as you might have expected. Porsche have completely redesigned the suspension on this car, and certainly on the softer of the two settings, it's pretty decent. The track at the rear is a little bit narrower, although there's wider section tyres, 11.5-inch rims, a little bit wider at the front, interestingly. And the other big change from the outgoing GTS is that all of these cars have got a redesigned rear suspension to cope with the extra weight of that hybrid in the gearbox. The old car had the Turbo S rear suspension with the helper springs, which rendered the need for rear wheel steer and the incumbent extra weight that brings, well, it rendered that pretty much obsolete. All of the new 0.2 cars have got rear steer built in. You can feel it even at moderate pace, and it does make the front end feel slightly different. I suspect they've done something with the electrical steering as well on this car. Porsche have nailed electrical steering. Anybody who thinks that you don't want a Porsche nowadays because it hasn't got the hydraulic steering, no. The last few iterations of the 911 are perfect. This one, perhaps because of that rear steer, to me, to start with, it felt a little vague in the straight ahead position, but now that I've got used to it, I can feel the back end gripping a little bit more. Interior wise, we've lost the analog rev counter, so now it's a full TFT screen in front of you, but you've still got the option of having the traditional 5-dial dash that Porsches down through the years have been famous for. There's the usual amount of customization available as well. Now, this car being the GTS, with the GTS package, has got an awful lot of Alcantara. I deselected as much as I could from mine. Interestingly, no cooled seats here in the Middle East, heated seats, but if it's anything like the outgoing model, the cooled seats was a combined option with the extended leather to put leather on the seat panels rather than the Alcantara that this car has. You can't get the cooled seats with the Alcantara seat facings. It's definitely a Porsche. I'm sitting very low on the ground. That's where I like to be. This car's got the 18-way comfort seats. It weighs in terms of the old car to this one, a little bit heavier. Anything from probably 35 to 40 kilos up to 60 or 70 kilos, nearly 100, depending on your spec, of course, of the car. And this one's also got front lift, suspension lifts, which is very handy because you can GPS locate all the speed humps and the car remembers that the next time that you're there. But again, that's adding weight. So back to back with the old car that I have a lot of experience with, how does it compare? Is it that massive technological step further? Well, I actually don't think it is. I do think it's changed the nature of the driving experience a little bit. The most part of that, to be brutally honest, is the fact that I don't have a gear lever. And that is something that would stop me buying this car to replace the one that I already have. The rest of the technology is just going on in the background and you don't really notice it. The big thing from inside the car that you notice to the old one is the engine note, or lack of it, actually. I've got the sports exhausts open right now and it's pretty quiet. And even if you put it on Sport or Sport Plus, it's still pretty quiet. You do get a little more popping and banging when you do the downshift on the paddles when you're in those. But as you can hear, even if I call for a bit of throttle here, it's not exactly shouting. Now, good or bad thing? Well, I'll tell you now, when I'm on a run in the previous model and sitting at 65 to 70 miles an hour heading up the A1 to Sunderland from North Northamptonshire, I quite often turn the sports exhaust off because at cruising speed, there's just a little thrum that I really don't need when I'm in cruise mode. And at that point, you think, okay, maybe they've been listening. The GTS is meant to be used as a grand tourer. And I think they've nailed the characteristics of this car to that particular modus operandi. What you also feel from the technology is a different power delivery with your right foot on the throttle. I haven't quite bonded with the car yet, if I'm being brutally honest. Probably because I haven't had quite enough time and length of journey. But the power delivery is not as linear as the old car. Now, again, that is down to that quicker time that the turbo takes to spool up. It's nowhere near Ferrari F40 light switch on or off, but it is noticeable. And sometimes you get a kick down there on the PDK when, if you'd been in the manual car or the old car, you would have just let the torque do the business. I actually have the display in the previous model set so I can see the turbo boost. And that 2.9 engine, although smaller capacity than this 3.6, in normal use is barely ever on the turbos. And it's only really when you get more than half way down the throttle travel that the turbos begin to spool up. Now, obviously, if you're buzzing around quickly and keeping the turbos spooled up and using all of the 480 horsepower of the previous model, then that's a different matter. But I'm talking about real-world road test, real-world driving. And as I say, with 22,000 miles under its wheels now, I've definitely bonded with that car, and I know its intricacies and its foibles. I need more time in this car before I can decide whether it's a massive step forward, whether it's just a little bit different, or whether it does roughly the same job but in a different way. I think it's probably the latter. It may not be the purest cup of tea, and the lack of the manual gearbox for me counts it out. Right now, in the 992 range, the only car you can get because of the way Porsche are doing their range and specking them up is the Carrera T. The Carrera S now has the old GTS 2.9 twin turbo engine, although it's down-tuned by 80-odd horsepower to just under or just on 400 horsepower. I think it's 394 from memory now. And clearly that also has the opportunity to have that engine breathed on a little bit, because you know there's another 84 odd horsepower in that car. So is the GTS with the T hybrid, as it's called, now still the sweet spot of the range? Well, the answer is I don't know, because I haven't driven the other parts of the range from Porsche. What I do know is that at nearly £140,000 in the UK, that this car is far more expensive than the car it replaced, and is a significant extra investment on, say, a Turbo S. Excuse me, a Carrera S. Whether that is money well spent, I think you'd have to drive those cars back to back and ask yourself the tough question: what are you going to use the car for? It's still a lovely place to be. It's still a fabulous driver's car, but I need to spend more time in it. absolutely need to spend more time in it. So we'll try and revisit this later, but for the time being, just leave me alone with the sound of that single turbo flat six sitting in behind me, and I'll do some more familiarisation with this Porsche 992.2 GTS.
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3: Welcome to 2026 in the Porsche Carrera Cup North America. And is there any more fitting a venue to kick off a season here than here at Sebring International Raceway? I don't think so. My name is Peter McKay. I've been through the whole season here in the Porsche Carrera Cup North America. And joining me, a voice that's very familiar to the IMSA radio and TV airways, Ryan Marine. Ryan, their anticipation and excitement and a little bit of, shall we say, worry in the Porsche Carrera Cup North America paddock is absolutely palpable, because we're going into the unknown now, race distance with a brand new race car.
4: Oh, so exciting. New car, new tire partner in Pirelli, and the reviews have been good from everyone since they first got their hands on this car at the Open Series test a month or so ago right here at Sebring. It's carried over through the practice sessions, through qualifying. Track record type of pace out of this new car right out of the box. And now the question is, what will these races look like? We're about to find out.
3: That we are. Well, as I mentioned, Sebring is just dripping in history from its every pore. But it's not all just about the stories. It's about this surface here, right in the center of Florida. Racing here for 76 years. The 12-hour has been running for 74 years. 17 terms with names like Gurney, Fangio, Collier, Cunningham. These are all names which are all part of the rich tapestry, not of American sports car racing, but global sports car racing. And Porsche, 19 victories here at the Mobile 1 Hours of Sebring, but so challenging. Turn one, super, super quick in these Porsche Carrera Cup North America cars, tipping in at 155 miles an hour. Then you get down towards turn seven, a great chance to maybe slip on the brakes using that new superior braking performance of this new 911 Cup to switch by. And then Sunset Bend, the corner of a thousand lines, as they often call it. It is a real cracker. The cars are already making their way around on the pace lap. We're behind the Pirelli P0 pace car, a beautiful Porsche 992.2 GT3, I'm sure, equipped with the right rubber too. Of course, you can get a Pirelli tire factory fit on pretty much any Porsche in the range. Tyler Maxson on pole position, Ryan, and what a job he did in qualifying.
4: Oh, fantastic. He was the vice rookie of the year a year ago. It was a really good season, won a couple races, but we feel like it's wide open in the pro class. Top three in the championship have moved on to pastures new, and he has slotted in nicely just ahead of the rookie of the year of a year ago, Aaron Johnson, and what a pole lap it was, shattering the track record and really blitzing the rest of this field.
3: Well, we have 27 cars in different categories here, so let's look through the grid for this first round of the Porsche Carrera Cup North America season. Tyler Maxson then for Top Racing starts on pole with his main rival Aaron Johnson for Kelly Mawson Racing for Children's right alongside him. Then it's Jared Thomas, a big step forward for Jared and the JTR Motorsports engineering crew. They're loving this new Porsche 911 Cup. They'll start along beside the impressive young teenager Paul Bocuse for Ken Moss. Then it's Cole Clegg and Callum Hedge making his debut in Porsche Carrera Cup North America, coming one of many drivers that have come over from New Zealand to take part in this champion, including the reigning champion, Ryan Yardley, or outgoing champion, maybe more accurately. Connor Bloom will start from 11th along Jana Stiak. Then it's Sabre Cook and JCD Dubets. Patrick Mulcahy will start in 11th. Then it's Marco Cerrone and Jean-Jo Duan. Nikita Lastikin rolls off from 14th. Then it's Richard Edge and Alan Metney. Chris Palomo and Rob Walker head towards the end of the top 20. Then it's Scott Blin and Sophronis. Caden Kelly will start from 21st. Then it's John Getz, Alan Scalzo, Josh Conley, Brady Berman, Kevin Stadler and Alex Pratt will start at the back of this 27-car grid. Drivers making their way towards Le Mans curve and onto the Ullman straight. Alec Ullman, that vision he had along with his colleagues all the way back in the late 1940s to bring endurance racing to the United States, the racing that they enjoyed so much, Le Mans. They succeeded. They succeeded quite quickly, and it has held the test of time. But here in Porsche Carrera Cup North America, Ryan, this is the tension is building so much. The start of a brand new year.
4: Well, so much at stake. So much work has been put in the off-season preparing for this new challenge, the new cars, the new tires. And it all really culminates here. A championship bid begins right here. 40 minutes on the clock, first race of the season. Lights out on the Pirelli P0 safety car. We're about ready to go.
3: We are. Our race brew pole sitter, Tyler Maxson, will lead us away. And on the flag stand, the CEO of Privé, Shea Holscher, a big Porsche fan herself. She's not just going to wave the flag. She's going to give it a big old wave. I'm promised that she's going to go for it here to lead these 27 Porsche 911 G-Cups into action. Then 40 minutes on the clock. Green flag is way, and Tyler Maxson hits the loud pedal and gets the jump as they head towards turn one with Aaron Johnson in the number 24 car looking to the inside but not close enough to Maxson. But here comes Jared Thomas in the 96. Jared Thomas up the inside at turn one. It looks like he's going to get this place as they head towards him, but Maxson's away at the front. Johnson tries to go deep on the brakes, but Jared Thomas says no way. They know each other well from other IMSA series. As they head through Masters Pulsar and then Rob Walker also. And Tyler Maxson heading out now, leading the way through Gurney. Great start for Jared Thomas into second.
4: Oh, that was really opportunistic. He saw the door open up to the inside, down into turn one. He got alongside Johnson, and he made the move stick. Now gets off in pursuit of Tyler Maxson. Meanwhile, it's three wide down into the hairpin.
3: Big lunge from Janusz, the Cup Deutschland star, making his debut here today and making his presence known early on as he's fighting away with the number 78 of Cole Kleck. They're side by side now, heading into Cunningham. Kleck takes the position back, and Sabre Cook in the Privé car trying to make her way through. No, not quite. But putting the threat in there as they go through Cunningham, already round to the latter part of the lap into Tower Corner. Good as well. Callum Hedge up to fourth place.
4: How about that? His first race in this championship. But he's a former Carrera Cup and in his own right down in Australia. Spent the last couple of years racing in Indy Next, the rung below IndyCar in the North American Open Wheel Ladder System. He says he feels like he's back home in a tin top. This is where he wants to be.
3: Jared Thomas going to try and go for the lead. Tyler Maxson is under huge pressure here as the JTR Motorsports engineering machine right underneath the rear wing of Maxson's Maxson's top racing machine. They go through the Ullman straight on the brakes in to Sunset Bend, and here comes Thomas. What a great move there. Now can he make it stick though as Maxson tucks in a little bit tighter? They're side by side as they come to the start finish line. Maxson looks like he's got his nose ahead as they're still side by side. Who is going to be the bravest then, coming down into turn one? Thomas up the inside, and Thomas leads at Sebring then and drops back to second.
4: That's a pass that didn't end until turn three, but it started all the way back in turn 16 when Thomas was able to get really close under the rear wing of Maxson. That's been one of the talking points. Revised aero, and specifically on the front of these Porsches, the hope was that there wouldn't be so much aero wash effect when running in traffic that you'd be able to stay closer, maybe set up some slipstream passes. That's exactly how it played out. But give Maxson credit. He didn't go quietly. He fought tooth and nail. Ultimately, though, nothing he could do, and Thomas has gone to the lead.
3: Well, Jared Thomas brought his team into this championship last year, got to know the car, the 992.1 at that time, but of course was a little bit behind the eight ball really, because all the other teams had been in the championship for so long, but they knew this would be a reset, new tyre package with Pirelli there, and of course a brand new Porsche 911, and they really seem to have unlocked the speed from it. Loves the front end, great mechanical grip from the tyre package. It's all wide. Whoa, Jared Thomas has a massive moment coming up the exit. A tower there. It's really sandy on the exit. The rear of the car started to step away. Not quite able to capitalise, but that will have raised the blood pressure of Jared Thomas by quite a bit.
4: It's a good thing he had already built a pretty lead. Keep an eye on the leader here in replay. Coming through the corner, just dips those left sides off into the dirt. You can see he is by no means the first driver to do that here this weekend, or indeed over the last few weeks. There's been a lot of track activity here at Sebring. There's a big rut down there, and as that develops over the course of the weekend, you can bottom that car out over the curb if you dip the left-hand tires off the side of that curb. Looks like he got away with it and will hang on to the lead, but Maxson's on the charge.
3: Maxson trying to get that position from Jared Thomas, that race through pole position he'd worked so hard for, and Thomas defending, going through turn one at the moment. So it's Thomas from Tyler Maxson. Then in third, it's Aaron Johnson in the number 24 Kelly Moss car. Then it's Callum Hedge, the newcomer, the Kiwi, in fourth there. And rounding out at five, it's Paul Bocuse.
4: Some penalties handed down for start infractions from race control, including a false start penalty 10 seconds post-race. That's going to Glenn Scalzo. He was lined up in the wrong column. Also, a penalty to Kevin Statlander. He'll get a penalty 10 seconds post-race as well for a false start. So he got moving a little bit too soon. So a misfortune there for those two already. We also have an incident under review. We'll get to that in a moment. Keep an eye out towards the back. We'll see if anybody jumps too soon. You can't break come until start finish line. And there you see Statlander doing exactly that. And that's what's going to draw the penalty. Now a spin. Car around. I believe that's Scalzo. Oh, it is. Scalzo. So he's got the penalty coming. Plus he goes for a bit of a ride. Looks like he didn't hit anything, though, and able to continue on.
3: Well, if it doesn't rain, it pours. And Scott Blind, reigning champion in Masters, there's an incident between him and car number 60, Chris Bellomo, and Chris Bellomo has been handed a 10-second post-race penalty. So straight away, very quick decision there from race control. Scott Blind sitting third in the Masters category at the moment. We have three categories, Pro, Pro-Am, and Masters. The Pro cars can be signified by their orange accents on the front splitter. Then Pro-Am is green, and then in Masters, they are yellow. So whether you're watching around the circuit or indeed in our pictures on IMSA TV, you can follow which car is in each class. They all start, certainly in terms of technically, they're all exactly the same. They arrive from Porsche Motorsport in exactly the same trim. It's all just where the age of the driver goes in. But one great story, Ryan, is Alan Metney, double champion in Pro. He has decided, I've dominated Pro-Am, I've got all the records, I'm going to go in the Pro. He would actually qualify for Masters. Amazing, well, you've got to be over 50 years old.
4: Yes, and because he found himself mixed up with all the Pro cars quite frequently last year anyway, he's elected to run in the Pro class this year. That'll be a fun story for us to track throughout the course of the season. Penalty, by the way, handed down to Chris Bellomo. That was for contact with another car. I believe it was car 45, Scott Blind, that was the other car involved.
3: Yeah.
4: And race control adjudicating on that. Did want to also mention that Caden Kelly did not take start here. Evidently, he's feeling under the weather. So, Caden, if you're watching, hopefully you feel better tomorrow and can take part in the second race of the year.
3: Jared Thomas pulling away at the front, and Mano under pressure for Aaron Johnson for second. Now, Scott on the outside on lap one. Chris Bellomo ran him out of road. Yeah, quite a lot of contact, and Blind had to go, whoa, all four wheels off the road onto the sandy area off the side of the road, and lost quite a bit of time there as well, and could have very easily ended up in the fence there. So Bellomo getting handed a 10-second penalty from race control. They're laying down the law early, saying we're not going to tolerate that. They've done it before and they will do it again if necessary. On to the Almond Straight they go then. 8 minutes down, 32 minutes ago. It's Jared Thomas in the number 96 who leads with the 77 blue and yellow Apex top racing machine. Then it's Aaron Johnson in third, Callum Hedges fourth, and Paul Bocuse rounds out the top five. Meanwhile, the 23 of Connor Bloom battling away with JCD Dubait for going into Sunset for ninth position. As Tyler Maxson sets the five of the race at 202.842.

0: Tyler Maxson right in between him and Aaron Johnson. Had a great season last year, particularly the second half of the season, winning the rookie championship. I think what was most important, Ryan, for Aaron, and why he's been given this promotion to the Racing for Children's car, is the last part of the season. Six races to finish the season. He was on the podium five times.
1: Exactly, including that first win, which he got at Indianapolis. That was a big breakthrough for Aaron. Highest returning driver of the championship a year ago in the Mobil 1 Pro class, and a lot of expectations on his shoulders. You made reference to the fact he's in that Racing for Children. That is the tentpole entry for Kelly Moss each and every year. And right now, giving it a pretty good ride, this would be a sixth podium in the last seven races back to last year. Can hang on.
0: Well, that car, that number 24 Racing for Children's machine, that has held the race lap record since the very first year of Porsche Carrera Cup North America when Seb's driving it, a 2.029. Well, that's off. That's been wiped out after five long years. Tyler Maxson takes that race lap record. He's got the qualifying record now, and now he has the race lap record, 2.02.842.
1: Patrick. Another driver to watch, sorry, Peter, in the Pro-Am class, the veteran James Sofronis. He's the man behind GMG. Steer ran a par schedule, but still picked up three wins. And even though he's second at the moment, he's going to be a happy guy because his driver, Patrick Mulcahy, leads in that Pro-Am class. James, I've known him for a long time. He's been at this game for a long time. He's a passionate racer. But if his team is doing well, that's what makes him happiest. And right now, he's got his driver, Patrick Mulcahy, out in front in class.
0: Rob Walker in the JTR Motorsports engineer. Number three, Herbie the Love Bug, has a little look going towards turn one at the number 68 of Chris Palomo. That fourth in the Masters class. Very competitive Masters class this year. More cars than we saw last year in that category. Richard Edge leading that way just from Marco Cerroni at the moment. Not such a good start to the day, though, for Scott Blinn. We saw him totally dominate last season in that number 45 Ruckus Racing car with 12 out of 16 race wins. But in qualifying, he just was a little bit out to lunch, unfortunately. It just hadn't clicked quite this weekend.
1: Yeah, surprise. By the way, a mea culpa. Okay, he drove for GMG last year. He's with ACI this year. Stop that. But you're right. This is... It's been a long time since something hasn't quite gone Scott Blinn's way in a single big Porsche series. He won four championships last year across Carrera Cup, Sprint Challenge North America, Sprint Challenge USA West, and the Endurance Challenge. Was awarded at the Porsche Night of Champions with a forever first diamond ring. It was the first kind of award that was handed out to him to recognize the season that he had a year ago. Just a remarkable. You kind of wonder, how do you back that up? It's almost anything is going to be a disappointment after that.
0: Well, it might be a disappointment for Jared Thomas, because here comes Tyler Maxson. He just set another fastest lap of the race with a 2.02.6, and he front then, or does he? Jared Thomas cuts back. Looked like Maxson had just got the position there side by side, but Thomas is on the inside as they go into the rapid turn. 155 mile an hour at that point in fifth gear, and Thomas hangs on, but Maxson's got him under pressure, and all that shuffling about has brought Aaron Johnson back into the game in that Racing for Children's car. So 1-2-3, we wondered, Ryan Marine, if we were going to see these cars race closer together than the previous car, a little bit more mechanical grip. It appears it is. Great for us.
1: Yeah, love it. Love what we're seeing here. And the drivers have been really complimentary of that as well. One other thing, as we get closer to the second half of the race, new Pirelli tire this year, new tire partner for this championship. And while the peak grip of this tire, from what I've been told, is not super different from what we've seen in the past, the peak is sustained longer. So if you're not seeing, for instance, tire wear, then the deeper into the race you go, the closer you'll still be able to follow the car in front, and we might be able to see some sustained battles over the course of 40 minutes in a way that might not have been the case in previous years.
0: This is what it's all about. Three drivers all very close, and Callum Hedge cannot be written off here either. 2.5 seconds off the lead, sitting in fourth and not far behind this fight for the podium. 26 minutes left on the ring. It's round one of the Porsche Carrera Cup North America for 2026. This was where this championship began back in 2021 on this hallowed

0: surface at Sebring International Raceway, a place that's so synonymous with Porsche history. Porsches have been racing here since 1954, stopping coming back ever since. And this is the very latest car to come out of WISAC, along with the GT3R, which the new Evo GTR, which debuted at Daytona.
1: Yeah, and I think has high expectations for the race here on Saturday. But right now, all eyes on this battle for the lead as Maxson takes the lunge to the inside. Thomas gives him just enough room to coexist at the apex. This time, Maxson is to the inside of the preferred line if he can stay there.
0: Maxson did have that inside line, and Thomas lets him go. Thomas has to yield, maybe accurately, and then a more defensive line coming through turn five for Tyler Maxson. So Maxson, the risk-proof pole sitter and holding the K1 speed fastest lap at the moment, he hits the front, but Jared Thomas says, not going to lay down that easy. Aaron Johnson watching, going, they might just be a spectator for a minute, let you guys figure this out, and then I might come in and spoil the party at the end. Maxson having to hold a very defensive line there, and that they can compromise Jared Thomas, and here comes Johnson now. There's another series in the IMSA package that's just more reminded me of. This is brilliant. Absolute barnstormer here for round one at Sebring.
1: Top three, nose to tail in the Mobil 1 Pro class. Maxson now leading the way. Jared Thomas slipping back a little bit. That car was lightning quick out of the gate, but it might be falling off somewhat relative to the competition. And then Aaron Johnson, is he the snake in the grass just waiting for his opportunity to strike?
0: So qualifying, the drivers in the past, they've been running three different sets of tyres on and off in qualifying. Only two different sets of tyres were used by the main drivers in qualifying, because the tyre takes a little bit longer to come up to the temperature. It's got a wider window. It's more longevity than we've had in the past, this Pirelli tyre. But we know what it's like over great race distance. I'm sure the team have done it in testing, but testing and racing are so different. So this is where, how is it going to play in the second half of the race? Maxson now starting to pull a couple of car lengths away from Jared Thomas, with Johnson right there in third position as they come over the line. 206.6, the fastest lap at the moment. 203.2 that time by for Maxson, and much quicker than Thomas. In fact, 1.1 seconds quicker than Thomas and half a second quicker than Johnson in third. So now he's starting to pull the pin.
1: This is the kind of pace we've seen out of that car going back to qualifying, some of the practice sessions as well. His statement of intent came quite early this weekend. Now that he's clear of the traffic, Maxson is starting to check out. The fight has become the battle for second now instead of the battle for the lead. And Thomas is going to have to play a little more deeps once again. Aaron Johnson is absolutely reeling him in. And Callum Hedge now, too, is starting to inch into this picture.
0: That he is in the number 9 race boot machine for ADX. And Jared Thomas, yeah, he is under, he is under a lot of pressure right now. Johnson, I think if Johnson's got ambitions to win this race, I think he's got to make this move. He's got to make sure that Tyler Maxson doesn't escape. And Maxson really in his rhythm right now. He was personal best through Sector 1 as they come through the sweeping Collier curve and into Tower. And they'll trip Sector 2 timing beam as they exit Jean-Dien Bend, the lander. And we'll know then how much of a gap he's pulling out. Looks like quite a lot to me from our pictures in the Global Broadcast Centre. Maxson looked to stamp his authority on this first round. Took a couple of seconds, a couple of tenths of a second out in that middle sector as well.
1: It's not much, but it's enough to noticeably start to pull that gap. Second, third, and fourth tightening up behind him. Thomas, Johnson, and Hedge. And then it's now Cole Kleck up to the fifth spot. Not sure we mentioned that just but around Paul Bocuse, who's dropped down to sixth. Here is Cole, a rookie, part of the junior lineup as well, running in that fifth position, looking really strong.

0: Thomas, and actually 2:03.6 for John Son. So actually lost a couple of tenths there to Thomas. The gap now edging up. It's nearly second and a half. So Tyler Maxson just start to get a little bit of a grab of control on this race as we approach half race distance. 21 minutes off the 40 to go. Patrick Mulcahy, the number 54 ACI car, the Juice Head car. Well, he's leading by a country mile at the moment. 18.7 seconds up the road from James Sophronis, who in turn is 11 seconds ahead of the number 29 Kelly Moss machine of Josh Conley.
1: Really impressive stuff from Patrick. We've seen him do a little bit of GT3 racing or in SRO, but this is the focus here for this year. Hooked up with the new team, as I mentioned earlier, and right now sitting on the fringe of the top 10 overall. Really strong outing thus far.
0: Car 18, the blue white machine, coming down. Richard Edge leading the way in Masters at the moment for ACI Motorsport. He's got right behind him, he's got the number 3 car of Nikita Lastuskin, but that's not a for class position. The class position he's got to worry about is Marco Cerroni, number 8 car, who's right behind Lastuskin. So Richard Edge has got a bit of a rear gunner here in the form of Nikita Lastuskin.
1: It's always one of the difficult things when you have multi-class racing, but the cars themselves are identical. It just comes down to, in this case, age, sometimes driver experience. How do you figure out how hard to race in a situation like this? I mean, last issue, you want to have another car get around him. That puts him further from the rest of the cars within his class. But on the flip side, you don't want to interfere too much with the class that you're in the midst of here at the moment. So a tricky spot for sure for Nikita. The CSM team, Tomac Simpson Motorsport, based out of Indianapolis. We see them in other IMSA series, I think, at the GT4 level. But one-car effort going up against some of these big multi-car teams, it's going to be a real challenge, I suspect, for them.
0: Yeah, they run a pair of Cayman 718 GT4 RS Club Sports, one of the many different options you can pick from the catalogue of Porsche Motorsport, the different competition machines that they produce. Theoretically, you can be a customer of a Porsche 963 if you so wish, if you have the appetite for it. GT3R, 911 Cup, GT4 RS Club Sport, there's plenty different flavors. You have your Porsche race car, all made with the same know-how that's been built up over such a long time, so much competency built up within Porsche Motorsport and indeed Porsche AG overall. But also Scott Blind in that Masters category, he's not too far behind, he's still tenths away from the leaders. He's only 3 seconds off the lead, but of course has not only Marco Cerroni in his class ahead of him, he has Lastuskin to get by if he wants to take the win away from Richard Egg. Tyler Maxson, though, meanwhile, he's checking out. He's saying, see you later, guys. I'm out of here. He's over 2 seconds up the road, and he's pulling time 0.4 of a second in the middle sector alone.
1: And he just did his best middle sector of the race. We're past the halfway mark. I think that goes to demonstrate, talk about earlier, the nature of these races has changed somewhat with the new package, tire and car, for 2026, the fact that you're able to extract that kind of pace out of a car this deep into one of these sprint races.
0: And very different conditions from what we saw in qualifying earlier on. We're 20 degrees Fahrenheit more than we were this morning. And the track is going to be a lot warmer. And, of course, we've had the IMSA WeatherTech Championship. We've been out, laid down a lot of different rubber and also other support series as well, which have laid down another different type of rubber. So the track will be quite different, even though there's only been 5 hours in between. The track's been busy.
1: And we've not seen conditions like this all weekend with the heat coming up the way that it is now. It's been quite cool in the build-up to today's race. So, yeah, it's a lot for the teams and drivers to adapt to with pretty much an empty notebook. It's not they've got years and years driving this car-tire combination. They've had one weekend of testing and then the build-up to this race, and that's it. So everyone's learning on the fly.
0: Johnson Thomas really under the gun now from Callum Hedge, the Kiwi car number 9. He's right there in fourth position in that JDX machine, and a young 22-year-old from New Zealand. But Thomas, you know, coming from the rough and tumble of some of the other IMSA series, he knows how to fight in close hand-to-hand combat. Likewise, Aaron Johnson. And, of course, Callum Hedge, one driver you're very familiar with, Ryan, from your IndyCar experience.
1: Yeah, again, two seasons of Indy Next, finished fourth in his rookie year, seventh in the championship. His second year had podiums in both races in what has become an increasingly competitive series. He's also a former the Regional Americas champion back in 2023. But that same year, he won the Carrera Cup Rail Championship. Interestingly, for winning that title, one of the prizes was a chance to go drive on the ice in Finland in a Porsche Cup car. And I asked him about that experience. He said it was the most fun he's ever had. Also, he got to fly business class as like a 19-year-old and realized it probably isn't this good again anytime soon.
0: If you're going to fly business class, you better make sure you keep business class, because it's not nice going back, I can tell you. Yes, it's once you've gone up front, you can never go back. But number 96, Jared Thomas, trying to hold off Aaron Johnson here. Tyler Maxson checked out. He's just done a 2.027. He's nearly a second quicker than Thomas Johnson and Callum Hedge at the moment. Now, update in the Masters category. Leader Richard Hedge has he just been passed? No, he's been in a battle with Nikola Lastuskin, and that's allowed the number 88 of Marco Cerroni to say thank you for the Christmas present, and he goes into the lead of the Masters category now, and that's brought Scott Binn back into the fight. So the Masters category, every bit as close, the Solaris Aviation Masters category, every bit as close as the field at the
1: fantastic. Totally shuffle up that field once again. Cerroni, that's about as easy of a pass as you're going to get in this series. Congratulations to him, the veteran campaigner. He's been in just about every iteration of the Porsche 911 Cup car. I've got him going back at least to 2010, maybe even earlier than that, that he's been running in single-make Porsche competition, won a ton of races, run at the front, and so much experience. Someone you just expect to be able to adapt because he's done it so many times.
0: Yeah, Marco Cerroni, multiple race wins in Canada, GT3 Cup Canada it was called in those days. Has been in the Pro-Am category for the last couple of years, always been fighting in the top three, and set the top five, switching from Pro-Am to Masters this year. Must have had a significant birthday. Of course, the Masters category for those of a certain level of life experience. Lastuskin is now going to be the rear gunner, the very helpful rear gunner, Marco Cerroni. But meanwhile, there's a big old gap. All of us, just huge gap back to Richard Hedge. Has there been a problem, another problem for Richard Hedge there?
1: It's a distinct possibility. Maybe he just got out of his rhythm. Hopefully that's the case, and he's able to recover. It's time. Based on sector times.
0: Two seconds slower on the lap, anyway, the last time by. So, yeah, it's dropped off the scent a little, and all of a sudden there's 30 minutes to go. You think 40 minutes, no need to hurry, it's all fine. No, it just goes by in the blink of an eye. Jared Thomas, second place, trying to hold off Aaron Johnson, who hasn't made an attack yet. It's kind of too late now, I think, for unless we see the Pirelli P0 pace car. Is kind of too late now, because Maxson, he's up the road. He's 4 seconds up the road.
1: For the win, absolutely. I totally agree. I think Maxson, barring an intervention or barring some kind of uncharacteristic mistake, has this race in his grasp. He's been able to control the pace running where he is, and he's just looked so comfortable over the weekend so far. What's interesting to me is that 10 minutes or so ago, I thought Johnson might have had the measure of Thomas, but now, instead of playing offense, he's forced to play some defense here. Callum Hedge is looking increasingly threatening as we get deep into the race.
0: In the Porsche Mobile 1 female driver program, we have Sabre Cook, who's a great start to the season. Really strong sector times, particularly in the fast corner, but particularly Sector 1 and Sector 3, which are the two fastest corners on the track, Turn 1 and Turn 17. She's at the moment right behind Jana Stier, who's raced at the Carrera Cup Germany level, which is well regarded as the top domestic championship in the world for these cars. So for Sabre, that's going to be encouraging for her to maybe making that step in performance and being able to match someone of Jana Stier's pace.
1: Well, for Sabre, she's back with the same team for consecutive years for the first time in her Carrera Cup career. There have been years where she's switched teams midstream. So to have the stability year to year, she said that is a huge boost for her and her development. Worked so hard behind the scenes to put the partners together to go racing, and is giving that car a decent run here with 11 minutes to go.
0: Yeah, Privé on board for another season with Sabre. The car liveried up beautifully. And the GDX team, Jeremy Dale, very, very impressed. Sabre's professionalism, particularly in running at the moment in eighth position. But no one is anywhere in the same postcode right now as Tim Maxson. Now, I feel this is a little bit of deja vu, because this is a remarkably similar performance to Riley Dickinson last time we were here in 2025, where put it on the race brew pole position, cleared off in race one, and you'd be brave to bet against him doing the same again in race two.
1: The counterpoint, I suppose, is it's not like it came easy for him. He did lose the lead right at the drop of the green. Jared Thomas super aggressive at the start and controlled the first quarter or so of race. But since that point, since Maxson got around, there's been no question he's had the measure of the field. What a difference a year makes. The two races here a year ago for Tyler, eighth and sixth, not even in the picture. Go from that to leading this field of really competitive cars and drivers in just a year's time. That speaks to his development in that rookie season.
0: But this hasn't come from nowhere. This is the form he had in the last half to a quarter of the season. So likewise, Aaron Johnson too. He's at the moment holding onto the podium. Interesting, the number nine, Callum Hedge, has just faded slightly in that middle sector. Was looking strong, but just dropped a little back from that podium fight, and he's got, with the lights flashing, Cole Cleck at the number 78 TCS car from Top Racing. He's making full use of the headlight flasher, testing out to see, yep, it still works on the 11 Cup. Yep, definitely still there.
1: Well, Cole's a great example of what Porsche calls its motorsports pyramid. You go from club level racing, the first step of pro ranks would be Porsche Sprint Challenge. Well, a year ago, Cole was the Sprint Challenge Pro-Am, 992 Pro-Am champion, driving for Top Racing for how he graduated up to Carrera Cup. Dabbled with four starts in Carrera Cup at the tail end of the year last year, but showing some of that form here that he displayed in route to the title a year ago. And I know Porsche loves to see drivers climbing that ladder, coming up through the pyramid. He's another example of a driver that's done that. Paul Bocuse, another one who has come from Sprint Challenge, actually started at the Cayman level before coming up to the Cup cars, and now in his second year in Carrera Cup.
0: Aaron Johnson also finding the headlight flasher button on his new Porsche 911 Cup. The inside of the car has come on a long way. All the different buttons and switches you can... this car does have the switch for the traction control. You have to put it on zero. You're not allowed to use it in this championship. But this car is used in 24-hour races and all kinds of different things where that will be allowed. You can, though, play about with the ABS. You can adjust that, and you can adjust that a couple of times a lap as much as you wish. But all of the buttons, it's just been brought up another level. So you go in a Cup car now, it's like the GT3 of the previous generation. All that development being put into this new machine. And, the headlight flash button, obviously, easy to reach as well. A few drivers using it liberally in this session.
1: If you got it, you might as well. Though this car resembling a GT3 car of not so many years past, the lap times we're producing this weekend, we should reiterate, red GT3 pace. It's been so cool to see this kind of performance unlocked from the Evo of the 992 platform that was already really stout, and then the adaptation of the Pirelli P0 DHD tires. It seems to be a really good combination. And, well, through the first three quarters of the first race of the season, I think all the boxes have been checked.
0: No doubt they have. That big improvement in mechanical grip, also aerodynamic grip at the front of the car particularly. Everyone's talking about how good the front end of the car is, that little bit of extra power, that more responsiveness from the throttle, and from sort of 20% to 60% throttle. It really is very, very reactive to that. We're going to see Lackers tumble all year, I'm sure of that. Marco Cerroni leading in at Masters, and he's right behind Keaton Lashtiskin. Now, of course, Nikita is in the pro class, so Cerroni just sitting in there and has a decent gap back to Richard Edge, who hasn't quite been able to recover. He's 2.7 seconds back, although he is keeping the reigning champion Scott Blinn behind him in the ruck racing. And the thing is, you don't need your spotter or your crew chief to tell you he's behind, because you can't miss him. Oh no, problem for Sabre Cook. What is going on here in the JDX car for Privé as well? Oh no, that looks like there's been some sort of steering damage. It's got the car. Oh no. Looks like it's going to be a retirement in race one after running in such a strong position. What has happened to Sabre? Goes for a move at Christensen corner and then catches the back. Stier goes off the road, very nearly ends up in the barrier, but I think in doing so, Ryan Marine, Sabre's perhaps steering or the suspension there. That's such a shame. Also problem for the number 60 car, Kevin Stadlander, who's just had to let the leaders through. And that is caught out Cole Kleck in the 78. So in the last 5 minutes, it's all kicking off.
1: Stadlander was trying to do the gentlemanly thing and let the leaders play through, but Kleck wasn't quite sure how to read that situation and ended up off track. Looks like he was able to continue on, but I think your read is correct for Sabre. The contact at the wrong angle at the wrong time, and her day done early. Luckily for Stiak, he was able to continue on.
0: Yeah, and still able, though, to parallel park the car very neatly in a very small space. So maybe the steering, the suspension, okay, maybe another problem, but it was a very, very quick pullover. It was an instant pullover, and it wasn't drive around for a lap, see if it was fine. It was instantly right behind the wall. So that's such a shame for Sabre Cook here in that Privé machine. So Maxton leading then in the last 5 minutes, 6 seconds to the good. Had a great debut season last year, and well, he is stamping his authority in this very early stage of the 2026 Porsche Carrera Cup North America season. Jared Thomas hasn't been on the podium yet in this championship, so he is in line to get GTR's first ever podium. His own team right there ahead of Aaron Johnson, last year's rookie champion, in that Kelly Moss Racing for Children's car, racing in aid of children with childhood cancer and blood disorders. And a lot of Aaron's crew chiefs, as they're called, the kids from the hospital in Alabama, have got their handprints over the car, and it says on the back of the car, "Catch me if you can." That was one of the kids that wrote that on there. So he's trying hard for them, just above the exhaust pipe on the back left of that car, and looking like a podium at the moment if Johnson can keep a charging Callum Hedge away.
1: That incident with Stiak and Sabre Cook, that's been ruled upon by race control, and Stiak has been found guilty of blocking and has been given a 10-second post-race penalty. I assume it's for this incident here, but
0: perhaps one previously, maybe.
1: Perhaps.
0: Hard to say. But Sabre Cook immediately pulled the car off onto the grass, stayed well out the way of the other cars coming through. So it looked, although the steering was fine when she was reverse parking the car in the wall, but there must be something that she instantly felt.
1: And then a subsequent penalty has been given to Sabre Cook for that contact. Incident responsibility with drive-through. So there must have been an earlier block on Stiak's part, hence that penalty. And then Cook was adjudged to be at fault for the contact that ended her day. At least that's my read of it.
0: Well, Johannes Stiak making his presence known at the moment in the Porsche Carrera Cup North America on his debut race. That will drop him quite significantly down the order in the Mobil Pro class, but no such problems for Tyler Maxson on the penultimate lap of the race in the number 77 Apex backed Top Racing machine. Top Racing, winners of the team championship last year. Tyler doing a super job, and his teammate Ryan Yardley winning the Drivers' Championship. So they are on, they've carried that momentum over. You never know with a winter and a new car and a new tire package. Is that momentum going to carry over? You bet it is.
1: Yeah, that's the way it's played out for sure. Any questions about would the new package be a setback for them seem to have been answered in a quite powerful way. I did get a little confirmation that we were trying to figure out about that blocking penalty. That apparently occurred on the front straight, so that was a separate incident. Those two cars, though, found each other a couple of times, and both cars ended up with a penalty, but Cook had her day ended early.
0: Asking the question about tire longevity, Jared Thomas on this lap has put in his personal best through Sector 1. Now, that's a high-speed corner. That shows that the tire is still performing. And we're talking 72 degrees Fahrenheit in the air. After 40 minutes, it's still giving that performance. White flag in the air.
1: Nikita Lasterskin did the same thing in his car. So two cars on that last lap did their best first sector this deep into the run. Final lap for Tyler Maxson. A couple of wins last year. Very nearly came away with the Rookie of the Year. Didn't have a great final round at Circuit of the Americas. The first race in particular cost him dearly in as far as that Rookie of the Year championship is concerned. But putting that firmly in the rearview mirror with this dominant performance today.
0: I'm sure it was a long winter after that, stewing over it, wanting to get the revenge. And what a motivator. Janis Stiak comes over the line at the moment, classified in eighth position, but will drop 10 seconds. That will drop in quite a few positions. We'll confirm that when they come over the line. In Masters, Marco Cerrone, after taking full advantage of the little error from Richard Edge. Well, could you even say it was an error from Richard Edge? He just got a little bit tangled up with Nikita Lasterskin, and that just allowed Cerrone to pounce and go through. And for Patrick Mulcahy, 28 seconds to the good. That's very promising for his championship prospects in Pro-Am.
1: For Cerrone, if I'm not mistaken, this would be his first class win since 2023. He's been on the podium a bunch the last couple of years, but it's been a while since he's been on the top step. He's a veteran. He's been at this for a long time. That would be a remarkable result if he can hang on.
0: I think we're going to see him and Scott Blind boxing back and forward all season long. What a prospect, not just the Mobil Pro class, but also the Solaris Masters Category 2.
1: Top five in the Masters class are separated by basically 5 seconds at the end of this race. So if this is a snapshot of things to come, sign me right up.
0: It is. Tyler Maxson then onto the Allman straight for the final time, a position that many a Porsche driver have been over the years, with the checkered flag waiting just around the corner. Into sunset he goes. He can afford to take it nice and careful. Out of the final corner he goes. Checkered flag for Tyler Maxson, who wins here in round one of the Porsche Carrera Cup North America. And it's going to be second place for Jared Thomas, with Aaron Johnson underneath his rear wing as they come over the line. Callum Hedge, fourth place on his Porsche Carrera Cup North America debut. And Cole Kleck going to come home in fifth position.
1: Yeah, good stuff there for Cole. Now we wait for the other two class leaders.
0: Patrick Mulcahy then, a dominant performance in Pro-Am in the number 54 Juice Head machine. He comes through eighth overall. That's a superb drive then from Patrick Mulcahy, and moves up a position overall as well with that penalty for Janis Stiak, who will be classified 11th in the Pro class. So that penalty costing him three spots.
1: Wow.
0: And then it's the Masters. Marco Cerrone gets his first class win in 3 years in Porsche Carrera Cup competition, just ahead of Richard Edge, who was within a second by the end. So had a strong final lap there for Richard Edge. Scott Blind, defending champion, third place, only 1.1 off the win. And on the last lap, Ryan, this Pirelli tire, it's still got pace to give.
1: Best final sector of the race for the car of Scott Blind on the last lap. He was pushing for all he was worth to try and get up there in the fight. Still a pretty good title defense start when you consider the way that the beginning of the race played out. He ends up third, scores decent points. He'll take that and move on to tomorrow.
0: Tyler Maxson, just 21 years old. He's been winning championships in race cars since the age of 15, but he will be wanting to put himself in the conversation to go to that Porsche Junior shootout at the end of the year. Zach Vanier, of course, went from this series last year. There are many drivers in this category who could be invited. He wants to put himself forward and get that invite, and that is the best way to start off that campaign, with a dominant win. So, Tyler Maxson, your winner by 7.6 seconds from Jared Thomas. Aaron Johnson rounding out the podium for Kelly Moss. A solid start to the season for him. What a debut for Callum Hedge for JDX in fourth. Then it was Kleck round out the top five. Paul Bocuse came home sixth, with Connor Bloom in seventh. And eighth overall for Patrick Mulcahy and your winner in Pro-Am in the number 54 ACI Motorsports car. John Jodwain in ninth in car number 39. And then running out the top 10, Alan Metney. He could be in Masters, but he's in Pro. An overall top 10. Marvellous stuff. JCD Dubetz in his debut for JMG is 11th. Then Janis Stiak with that penalty drops to 12th. Nikita Lastuskin on his series debut was 13th. And the Masters winner for the day, Marco Cerrone, just ahead of Richard Edge, who in turn was just ahead of Scott Blind. That is promising for the rest of the year. Rob Walker for JTR comes home in fourth in category. Then it was James Sofronis, Chris Palomo, and Alex Pratt. 21st was John Goetz with Brady Bearman, Josh Connolly, Alan Scalzo, and Kevin Stadlander round out the top five. And unfortunately, a DNF for Sabre Cook. It looked like it was going to be a strong result, but didn't quite go her way this time. She'll be back tomorrow, 5:40 p.m. Eastern Time. We'll have all the coverage here for you on IMSA TV and IMSA Radio. 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
0: Sebring International Raceway and Porsche, a combination that have been hand in hand for well over 70 years. It's time for race two of the Porsche Carrera Cup North America for 2026, and it's presented by Solaris Aviation. Yesterday, we had a dominant performance from young Tyler Maxson, but what will be the order of things today? Peter Mackay here up in the Global Broadcast Centre, just above the iconic start-finish line alongside Ryan Marine. We're right in the heart of Central Florida, and we're in the heartland of endurance racing here in the United States. If these 17 turns could talk, boy oh boy, could they write a series of novels. Names like Fangio, Collier, Cunningham, Gurney all add to the prestige and the history. But there's overtaking opportunities aplenty into turn seven, down towards the hotel. You can make moves through there. Then really fast through the S's, through 10, 11, 12, and then into the final corner, turn 17. How many times have we seen it come down to that corner to see who takes the checkered flag here at Sebring? One of the best venues anywhere on earth to go racing. As I mentioned yesterday, we had 40 minutes of racing. Let's talk through the highlights of what we saw. So it was Tyler Maxson who led away from the race brew pole position and heading to turn one, got a big jump. But Jared Thomas, really quick at the start of the race, finding a little trick, you would think, with that brand new Porsche 911 Cup, and was in the fight. But it all got a little bit too frisky between Janis Stiak, a newcomer to the series, and Sabre Cook. And unfortunately for Sabre Cook, it was damaged suspension taking her out the race. But it was perfection for Tyler Maxson in his top racing machine, taking maximum points for the win, for fastest lap, and for pole position. The drivers are already on their way to the warm-up lap now behind the Pirelli P0 pace car. So let's quickly run through the grid then of how they roll off for this second race of the season presented by Solaris Aviation. Tyler Maxson, a second pole of the year. I'll start alongside Aaron Johnson, a carbon copy of the front row from yesterday. Callum Hedge and Jared Thomas are row two. Then it's Cole Kleck and Janis Stiak. Paul Bacuse and Sabre Cook are your fourth row. And JCD Dubetz starts from ninth, with Marco Cerrone, the winner in Masters yesterday, starts at the in the top ten. Fantastic from him. Nikita Lastuskin and Connor Bloom will be row six. Then it's Patrick Mulcahy in Pro-Am, your Pro-Am pole sitter there. Then it's John Jodoin and Alan Metney. Scott Blind starts from 16th. Then it's Chris Palomo, Richard Edge, Rob Walker, Caden Kelly. James Sofrona, second in Pro-Am, starts from 21st. Then it's Alex Pratt, John Getz, Josh Conley, then Alan Scalzo, Brady Behrman and Kevin Stadlander rounds out our 27-car grid here. Ryan Marine, yesterday it was all about Tyler Maxson. He was imperious.
1: Jared Thomas, as you mentioned during the highlights, kind of snookered everybody, grabbed the lead from the second row of the grid, and controlled the first quarter or so of the race. Maxson, though, had the ultimate pace. That's been on display really all weekend long. Was able to muscle his way by, and once he was out in front, there was no catching him.
0: The weather conditions here at Sebring, it's Chamber of Commerce weather. Absolutely glorious. 77 degrees Fahrenheit in the air. Track temperature a little bit on the higher side than yesterday. It's just been warming up all the way to tomorrow's Mobile One, 12 hours of Sebring. Just a light breeze in the air. It's glorious. Perfect conditions. If the drivers get too hot, they do have very nice icy air conditioning in these new 911 Cups.
1: And they've been talking about it in glowing terms. Haven't really needed it a whole lot, quite frankly, here this weekend. It has been quite cool. This is about as warm as it's been for one of these Carrera Cup North America sessions all weekend long. I'd suggest looking out the window, the breeze might be a little bit stronger than 2 miles per hour. It might just depend where you are on track, but that will be something for them to manage.
0: The field bunching up behind the Pirelli P0 pace car, a 992.2 GT3 Pirelli, the new tire partner for 2026. The driver's really enjoying that new package, along with, of course, this brand new 911 Cup. The pace car will pull away, and we are honoured to welcome Richard Freeman, a retired US Army and Navy pilot, guest of Top Racing here. He will show us the green flag and will show Top Racing's very own Tyler Maxson the green flag. He had the perfect day yesterday. Can he continue that perfection here? 40 minutes on the clock, and we are green flag for race two of the Porsche Carrera Cup North America, presented by Solaris Aviation. Down to turn one they go, and Maxson having to go a little bit defensive. Better start this time from Aaron Johnson. He got attacked at the start yesterday by Jared Thomas, but manages to hold on to second position. And look out for Callum Hedge in the white and black race brew machine, but Jared Thomas in the third place car holds on. Meanwhile, Paul Bocuse trying to make moves forward there, as is Cole Cleck into turn five, but just about, they all make it through clean, Ryan.
1: Yeah, nip and tuck at the front of the field. Great stuff, though, from Maxson, controlling the race from the pole this time. Learned his lesson from yesterday. Thomas, again, aggressive at the start, picks up one position. Not quite the same start he got yesterday, but still moving forward.
0: Tyler Maxson trying to generate a little bit more tire temperature and pressure. Sabre Cook in the Privé machine on at the outside there, and it's going to go right round the outside of the 71 machine that they're going up through the Fangio S's. That's Paul Bocuse. Superb stuff there from Sabre. She's been quick. She's been quick in every sector of the racetrack as Bocuse goes by again into Cunningham. So switching back and forth as the Masters leader, Marco Cerroni, right there still in the 88 car. Superb.
1: Great for him yesterday. Got that win. It was his first in a handful of years. The savvy veteran who's experienced in these types of cars goes back even before the inception of Carrera Cup North America. He's been at this for a long time and showcasing his prowess behind the wheel.
0: Going through Jean de Bien Bend, named after one of the drivers who won the first 12 hours of Sebring here in 1960, for a first win for Porsche, that is. Of course, the race has been going since 1952. Out of Le Mans curve they go for the first time, and down the Alec Ullman straight, heading towards Sunset Bend, and it's a perfect getaway from Tyler Maxson here, although Johnson, he is determined to try and put the pressure on him. Didn't really get an understanding yesterday of how much pace he had in clean air, because Jared Thomas was so quick at the start and then brilliant in defensive action too.
1: Well, we talked about it yesterday. These two at the front of the field, they were rookie rivals a year ago, raced around each other quite frequently in their rookie campaign. Johnson came out on top in that duel last year, but here, early blood goes to Maxson.
0: Now we've got a car going slowly on at the exit. That's the number 40 car, Janis Stiak. Oh, no. He had a penalty yesterday for blocking, and something has gone wrong for Janis Stiak's number 40 machine. He's on the brakes. He's going to have to try and find a place to pull off. The Scooter's Coffee car is not at the pace we normally see it. So the young Carrera Cup Germany star, Janis Steak for ACI Motorsports, something not right there at all. Might well be returning back to pace, but we'll keep a watch on that. Johnson looks like he's getting closer to Maxen here as they come out of turn seven.
1: Yeah, certainly is inching that little bit closer. Good battles further back. Nikita Lastushkin involved in this. That's car number three. And then JCD, John Capestro Dubetz, right behind. That's a battle towards the back of the pro class. Both of them rookies here in Carrera Cup North America.
0: Johnson all over the back of Tyler Maxen here in that number 24 racing for Children's Car. Today I had the great privilege to meet Pauline, who's one of the honorary crew chiefs from Racing for Children. She's got her handprint and her signature on the car, and she says to Aaron Johnson, give it all. It's right there above the door handle saying, you go and give it your best. And that's exactly what he's doing. Of course, that car running to raise funds for the Racing for Children charity. And, well, Aaron's doing it justice right now, really putting Maxen under more pressure than he experienced yesterday.
1: Maxen, you mentioned it yesterday, perfect day, Race Brew Pole Award. He also had the K1 speed fastest lap of the race en route to the victory and seemed to have the field covered. However, conditions different, plus a night to go to work on the setups of these cars for all the teams. That was the first race they had ever done with this new generation 911 Cup car, so you would think that they would put that to use, that experience overnight, maybe make some tweaks, and it seems like the field has come back to Maxen slightly as Johnson starts to reel him in, and he's bringing Jared Thomas along with the fun.
0: We've definitely got higher track temperature today than we did in the race yesterday, so I wonder if that's maybe playing on the mind of some of these lead drivers, knowing that they've got to make the tire go 40 minutes. But yesterday we saw personal best lap times up to the very last lap, Ryan, which is a hugely positive thing for the teams with this new Pirelli tire package, showing that it gives the performance even at the end of the race in a track that's very heavy on tire wear.
1: It's a departure from how these races have been run in previous years. We talked about it in qualifying as well, the fact that in previous years, problems for the 67, that car,
0: 57 of John Getz for Kelly Moss.
1: Oh, that's 2 days in a row for John.
0: Now is this going to hopefully not going to bring out the Pirelli P0 pace car? As pretty as it is, we don't want to see it. We want to keep racing. And John Getz has been able to get going in that all GT Silver machine. So in the classes, we have three classes. We have the Mobil Pro class, we have the Solaris Aviation Pro-Am class, and the Solaris Aviation Masters class. Orange accents for the Pro, green accents for Pro-Am, and yellow accents for Masters. In Pro-Am at the moment, it's Patrick Mulcahy leads by 3.9 seconds from James Sofronis. Then it's Marco Cerrone who leads by 2.9 seconds from Scott Blind, who seems to be having a much better day of things today.
1: He got a tough start, kind of got used up a little bit in race one yesterday, and we speculated off air maybe that affected the car. Meanwhile, moments ago, down into the hairpin, hip and shoulder there.
0: Alan Metney goes through in the 99 car, making some moves forward. He's got on the back of the car, there's a kind of ducktail spoiler, which is still in its, it hasn't been wrapped in, it's still in its original color because it had to get replaced earlier in the week. But Alan's got form for that before. When he first started racing, was made a few mistakes and actually wanted to keep his car in its sort of slightly rough and ready form, but had to make sure it was prepared for, by serious regulations. And he actually got a wrap to show the dents, to show that he was earning his stripes, but he's long past that. One of the most successful drivers in the history of this series. Maxen's still under pressure from Johnson, but if I was to say it, I think they're creating a little bit of a two-car breakaway here away from Jared Thomas in third.
1: They are, and it's because both of these drivers just did their best lap of the race the last time through. A 2.02.9 in the case of Max and a 2.03 flat for Johnson, separated by less than a tenth of a second, but considerably quicker than the next two that were running in the 2.03.7 and 2.03.5 bracket. They seem to be the class of the field here in the early stages. Maxen and Johnson, who I think if you were going to try and make betting odds coming into the season, you would have tabbed as your championship co-favorites given the way they were nip and tuck a year ago and are the highest returning drivers from the pro class last year.
0: The progression they've made in 12 months is remarkable. They came here 12 months ago as total rookies to Porsche Carrera Cup North America, and they had to serve their apprenticeships. And by the second half of the season, arguably they were the two strongest drivers, and they gave us some really thrilling battles, particularly Road Atlanta, where they were really playing for keeps. but they've now come in with a new car, new tyre package, and the class has carried over as Max and Ho carrying, cutting a lot of curb there as well. Again, put under pressure here by Aaron Johnson. But you know who's quickest of anyone in the field through Sector 1 right now? If anyone in this race, Sabre Cook in 7th place. And that Turn 1, that is all about high-speed commitment. She's the bravest of them all so far in this race in that Privé car, the white car, which is still got sight of the leaders. Next up for her, number 71, Paul Bocuse in 6th place.
1: Well, she is super confident in the team behind her. JDX Racing back with JDX for the second straight year. First time in her Carrera Cup career that she has been reunited with the team that she drove for in the previous season, and just feels like that's going to be a massive boost for her chances.
0: Jared Thomas into the pits from third position. This is huge. Jared Thomas, no, after such a good result, his first ever Porsche Carrera Cup North America podium yesterday, and he's in the pits. What has gone wrong for Jared Thomas? I don't believe it. Is it a puncture?
1: Must be, right rear. Team going to work to change that Pirelli P0, and it's just the one quarter of the car they're taking a look at.
0: There have been several instances in various championships competing today where we've seen damaged tyres on the loaded side, on the left-hand side. Ah, frustrated Jared Thomas rips out the pit lane. But he's still in the game, though. That's the main thing. That could have been worse. If that had popped and had to limp the car back, he might well have not been able to finish. But now he can get back going. And you never know. If we see the Pirelli P0 pace car, that'll make his job of catching up a lot easier. But that's such a shame for Jared Thomas. And that, of course, promotes Callum Hedge, the newcomer, up into third.
1: Well, how about that? He's one of two drivers in the field that have won Carrera Cup championships elsewhere in the world coming in to this season, at least in the pro class. Hedge is an Australian champion a couple of years ago, and Stiak, who had the issue earlier, and looks like he's back on the pace, or at least something close to it now, but is at the very back of the field overall. He's a former Carrera Cup Middle East champion. Those two really interesting cases, couple of rookies that bring different levels of experience to this here in 2026, and I think both are likely to be contenders for race wins before the end of the season.
0: Johnson getting closer, 2/10 of a second quicker in the middle sector alone, trying to put Tyler Maxson under the bind. But these drivers at the front, they are so close in time. In the race yesterday, get this, folks, 3/1000 of a second separated the top three drivers through Sector 2 alone. That is how tight it is. So to get close enough to then make the move on the brakes is very, very difficult. And these cars have got an ever so slightly better braking performance than the previous model, which of course shortens the braking zone. So that makes setting up a move that little bit harder. But Johnson, if there's a move to be made, he'll go for it.
1: New K1 speed, fastest lap of the race, and it goes the way of Aaron Johnson. 2:02.8. Maxson's done a 2:02.9. No one else has been able to get below a 2:03.1. So again, to illustrate the point, as if it weren't self-evident, just looking at the gap that they've built, these two appear to be the class of the field here in the second race.
0: But Sector 1, nobody can touch Sabre Cook.
1: True.
0: She is the reference point in that first part of the racetrack, but it's Tyler Maxson with his mirrors full of the Racing for Children's Kelly Moss number 24 car, a car that's loomed in the mirrors and indeed out the front windshield of many a car over the years in this series.
1: I did misspeak, because Jared Thomas, he just wasn't up at the top of timing and scoring because of his pit stop, but he also has done a high 2:02. That almost makes it more frustrating, right? You know you had a fast car, a car capable of at the very least contending for a podium, if not more, and yet he finds himself buried all the way down in 26th, last car on the lead lap.
0: In the Solaris Aviation Masters category, Marco Cironi is now getting closed down a little bit by last year's champion, Scott Blind, who hasn't had his best race week, it has to be said. It's not been the usual domination we've seen from Scott in previous, certainly last year, but this year hasn't quite got off to the best start, but he could put that all right here in the second race.
1: Well, that's what he'll be thinking about, putting the disappointment of yesterday behind him as best as he can. This is Cironi coming through in the 88. He's got that lead, but yeah, Blind is making some headway. In fact, I think you can see Blind's car at the end of this four-car train. Cironi will come through first for ACI Motorsports. And it's a couple of cars from different classes, Jonjo Twain, and then the Pro-Am leader, Patrick Mulcahy. But right behind Mulcahy, that's where you'll find Blind, and he's getting closer by the lap.
0: So there's actually not much time between them, but very significantly, two rear gunners for Marco Cerroni.
1: That's right.
0: You know, of course, there's no allegiances at all, but that is going to make Marco Cerroni feel a lot, well, certainly less panicked anyway.
1: You say that, but Mulcahy is out of the ACI stable. So, you know, maybe there is a thought that he could play tail gunner a little bit. But I suspect that they're focused in on what they're trying to accomplish here and not trying to play any of those games. But there's a look at the brightly colored Ruckus Racing branded entry. It's Archangel Motorsports, Mike Johnson's operation out of St. Louis, that runs this. And actually, Blind right now has his hands full. Right behind him is Rob Walker. That is for position, by the way. Two of the more distinctive liveries in the field.
0: Herbie the Love Bug, number 53. They are for Rob Walker for JTR Motorsports Engineering. Now the lap record holder in the Masters category, too.
1: Well, I asked Rob one time, why do you run the Herbie the Love Bug livery? And he said, I wanted something that was non-threatening, and it would lure the competition into a false sense of security. And I was thinking to myself, I've seen those films, and Herbie's diabolical. I'd be pretty nervous if I had Herbie breathing down my neck.
0: Herbie will chuck a bit of oil out in front
1: of you.
0: Yeah, he's faster than a Porsche 917, though. And Herbie goes to Monte Carlo, so
1: there's that.
0: It's a quick paint scheme, that's for sure. Yeah, Rob's had a good weekend. Really good weekend, actually. So good start to his championship campaign. Great to see him back for another year. But we saw this yesterday in the Solaris Masters class, where cars from other classes in the field mixed up the order a little bit, and that had an effect on the outcome. Richard Edge was running really well and got a little bit muddled up with another class car, and that allowed Cerroni to come through and take the win. 25 minutes left on the clock, so only 15 minutes down. Tyler Maxson leads by now 0.8 of a second. He's just put in the K1 speed fastest lap. We got that yesterday, 202.4. Plays a 202.7. That's this combination of this new 911 Cup and the new Pirelli tire package. The drivers are loving it, and we've had a quick week in a lot of the classes here at Sebring, and the lap times have been amazing.
1: They have, and the weather has played a part in it. And you know, with a championship like this, where so much is new car, new tire, plus the weather is out of the ordinary, it's hard to put a finger on exactly where the lap time is coming from. But we've seen enough different series and enough different classes set track records here this weekend that, you know, you have to believe the weather has a part to play, but it can't be the whole thing. And what we have learned, certainly, is these tires hold on really, really well. And even late in the race, you can still turn in the K1 speed fastest lap. There's enough tire life still there as the fuel burns off that you have that opportunity to be quick even late in the stint.
0: These last three laps have been where Tyler Maxson has just started to turn the screw. I mean, the last lap alone, 0.3 of a second, which in certain championships wouldn't be that big, but that is quite a big margin in this type of racing, where because everybody starts with the same package, you're looking for the most minute details in every part of the lap.
1: Johnson's answering back, though. He just did the best middle sector of anyone chasing Maxson here. Both of them did their best first sector on this lap, and it does seem like Johnson is inching a little bit closer once again. The stopwatch will tell us when they come around to complete yet another lap, but Maxson still has the edge and certainly is more comfortable than he's been in some time. Johnson finds about 0.1 of a second, but no more.
0: 0.1 of a second a lap, though, would bring him closer towards the end. Maybe playing the long game, potentially, but Maxson has had the edge through practice, and of course setting that race brew pole position earlier in race week. Of course, new aero package for this Porsche 911 Cup. Probably one of the biggest changes for the car. More grip on the front, more mechanical grip as well, and a little bit more power from the engine. But we don't know yet really how the cars are going to race, because when you change the aerodynamics, that, of course, it's not just the how the car performs on its own, it's how it performs when there's other cars around it in close quarters.
1: Well, there was a lot of optimism coming into the weekend that a little more front-end downforce would help the cars run close together in traffic, and I think we saw that borne out to a large degree, especially early in the race. in race number one. And here in race two, again, you know, these cars are running in pretty close proximity. Jeanson was able to do his best lap moments ago running in traffic and continues to put in good sector times here. So it does seem like there has been a positive change there. And it's worth reiterating, everyone who drove the old car loved it, but they are effusive with how much they love this upgrade. It has made a huge difference. Porsche just continuing to up the ante.
0: Yeah, we're now into the 10th generation of Porsche Carrera Cup machine. When Carrera Cup racing first started in Germany in 1990, then the International Mobil 1 Super Cup coming in 1993, it's heritage all around, but always, the Carrera Cup at least, always born from the 911. Of course, we did have Porsche Cup racing in Canada with the 944 in the 80s too. So Porsche single mate racing goes back a very, very long way. And this is the latest.

0: watching the pictures of how that gap has changed over the last handful of laps through the various sectors. Johnson certainly not going to make this easy on Tyler Maxson. Once again, closing in, this time through turn 7. Maxson, though, just soaking up that pressure. He looks completely untroubled by the fact that he has Johnson hounding him.
1: That's a great way to put it. Unruffled is Maxson, despite seeing that Kelly Moss number 24 machine looming large in the mirror. You're watching and listening to the second round of the Porsche Carrera Cup North America. If you're watching on IMSA TV on YouTube, welcome. Also on IMSA Radio on RS2, part of the Radio Show Limited network of channels. A big season ahead, a tour around North America's greatest racetracks, including some trips to the Formula One World Championship, where the Porsche Carrera Cup North America for several years now has been part of the support package on rounds like Miami, Montreal, Kota, etc. And same again, we're going to go to some of these places this year.
0: And I think Long Beach is a really exciting addition or return to the calendar. It's been a few years, but to be a part of an event like that, which features, of course, the IMSA WeatherTech Sports Car Championship, but also IndyCar, so many other great support series. It's one of the great celebrations of motoring culture in North America. The racing is fantastic as well, but the car culture that's on display in Long Beach is second to none in my experience. I absolutely adore making that trip each and every year and can't wait to see these cars return to the battle on the beach.
1: I think one driver who's enjoying this new Porsche 911 Cup more than any other is Patrick Mulcahy, who's leading Pro-Am by 10 seconds. He completely dominated yesterday. And you think of the progression. Finished third in the championship last year, had 6 podiums, 1 win in Miami. But this is an improvement. This is a step up for Patrick Mulcahy, sitting in 13th overall, right behind Marco Cerroni, the leader in the Masters class.
0: Patrick's not been at this very long. He's, you know, been a race fan since his youth, owned a Porsche, and took it out to the Porsche Experience Center out in L.A. There was an owner's night that was available. It was a chance for him to let his street car stretch its legs a little bit, and the hook, well, it was pretty properly set at that point. He did a little bit of Boxster racing before going to the Cup car. Didn't take him long to make that step. We've seen him a little bit in GT3 racing. He actually ran at Long Beach in the SRO event a couple of years ago. I have to say, it was kind of a frustrating weekend. Race 1, I don't believe he even got to take the start. But still, what a great experience. And loved it and saw this as a logical next step for him in his career. Admittedly, would love to see a few more people to race against in the Pro-Am class. It's the smallest class in the field, the Solaris Pro-Am class, but his focus is, where am I stacking up in the overall order? And if you have a good run in the overall, then the class will take care of itself.
1: That's a good point. Yeah, I mean, look at Alan Metney, 9th overall, multiple champion in Pro-Am with Kelly Moss, and holds pretty much every record there is to have in his class, and has decided he could actually be eligible for the Solaris Masters class because of his age, but he wants to mix it with the pros, and he is 9th overall right now for Alan Metney, ahead of many of the pro drivers.
0: And Patrick told me, actually, that Alan is his inspiration. That's kind of the model he would like to follow, where, you know, you can get to the point, experience-wise, where you can start mixing it up even with the top class, and you know, ultimately, in the case of Alan, actually make the choice to bump yourself up a couple of classes. We haven't really talked about it, but the way that they're delineated, it all comes down to age. And to your point, Alan's at the age threshold where he could run in the Solaris Masters class, but chooses to run in Mobil Pro instead.
1: Power move from Rob Walker, and it's the Herbie the Love Bug thing. Right behind Scott Blind in the Ruckus Racing car. I think, oh, it's only Herbie who can... Oh, what's he done? He's moved by at Sunset Bend and moves up into second in the Solaris Masters category.
0: And that's another car out of the Jared Thomas Race Engineering stable. Jared himself had the puncture, we assume. There was the left rear tire change that happened, very much unplanned. And Jared's, unfortunately, back in 23rd. He's got a fast car. We've seen that, but won't get the result it would appear to show for it. But Rob, you mentioned it earlier, he's been really fast this weekend, had a podium result yesterday, putting a really nice race together. And if you can pass Scott Blind in a single make championship, you've done

0: something well. Scott won 4 championships in Porsche single make racing last year.
1: And this is not to take anything away from Rob at all. It's impressive what he's doing, but also it's a great advert for JTR. Mm-hmm. And for Jared Thomas, the owner, who was running up the sharp end, finished on the podium yesterday, he's now having to recover after that puncture. For him, it's about appealing to other drivers to say, come to my stable. We run a good car. We know how to set the car up. And that's effectively, if you've got a fast driver at the front, that's an advert to the rest of the field to say, come and drive with us. Johnson getting closer here. It was last time by 0.568 of a second, and it looks visibly closer as they come across the line. It's now going to be is waiting for our timing screen to quickly adapt. It's 0.569. It's almost like it's 1/1000th of a second between them on that lap.
0: And behind them, the battle for third is getting really tight as well. Cole Kleck has just run a couple laps down in the 202s. The most recent one wasn't. It was up in the low 203s, but he did a 202.7 a couple of laps ago, and that's allowed him to run down Callum Hedge. This is really cool to see for Cole as Hedge, has a big twitch, maybe two of them. Great job to save it, but he's lost a lot of momentum, Peter, and here comes the reigning Sprint Challenge 992 Pro-Am champ.
1: Through Gurney Bend and down to turn seven, and Callum Hedge in the number 9 race crew car goes defensive on the inside there, hard on the brakes, and Cole Kleck has a little tap into the rear of them there as they come through Fangio's chicane. Maybe set up a move into Cunningham, but Hedge will be aware of it. You can be sure of that. He goes to the defensive line saying, you're going to have to go the long way around, my friend. And Hedge hangs on for now, but Kleck has got a real head of steam. Oh my word, I thought he was going to go for it in front of all the fans partying at Green Park.
0: Now there was, for a brief moment, what looked like a 911 Cup car-sized gap, but it closed quickly. Callum Hedge did not want to leave that space open, and Cole Kleck wisely determined this was a low-percentage move and backed out of it. What a season he had, though, last year, winning that championship in Sprint Challenge. We talk about the Porsche pyramid of motorsports, and you start at the Porsche Club level, up to Sprint Challenge, graduating then to Carrera Cup, and from there you go into multi-manufacturer racing, GT3, GT4, all the way up to prototypes and even Formula E at the tip of the pyramid with the prototypes and the Formula E car. But this is another example of a driver that's using that pyramid to help develop his career, starting in Sprint Challenge and now making that next step and immediately making an impact.
1: So the gap hovering around half a second at the front of the field, but it is even closer for the fight for this last spot on the podium. But Maxim responds a little bit, taking a 10th of a second out of Johnson on that previous lap. We're talking such minute margins here in this class, but we're still seeing personal best sectors and lap times coming up on the timing screen. We've got over 90 degrees Fahrenheit track temperature, and we've been racing for nearly 28 minutes. This Pirelli tire, the guys at Pirelli have got to be really pleased at how it's performing to keep giving that performance time after time.
0: You know, it just occurred to me, I think these two have raced against each other before. Cole Kleck did a partial Formula Regional Americas season back in 23. Callum Hedge won that championship. So oddly enough, I think they found each other once again, and now they're doing battle in Carrera Cup North America.
1: So Cole Kleck metaphorically tapping on the shoulder of Callum Hedge and saying, remember me, I haven't gone anywhere. Let's have another dice. Now, of course, totally remodeled new steering wheel on this 911 Cup, and most of the drivers appear to have found where the headlight flash button is. Can you be a Carrera Cup driver without flashing the headlights? I don't think you can.
0: They take your license away if you don't use it enough.
1: Yeah, clearly.
0: Whoa!
1: Massive slide there coming out of Tower for Cole Kleck, showing just how hard he is pushing. Now, coming out of Tower Bend in one of these cars, that's 80 miles an hour. Imagine that. You know, if you're on the Autobahn in Germany, 80 miles an hour.
0: Do I have to imagine that?
1: There you go. And he must have been full opposite lock there. But beautiful car control from young Cole Kleck. Wow.
0: Well, we were wondering, at a certain point, does the tire life start to go away? They've been pushing hard now for the better part of 30 minutes and maybe finally asking a little bit more than the Pirellis are willing to give. And I should add, a little bit of tire wear, tire drop-off, is a great thing for racing. It's a great preparation as well for whatever comes next for these drivers. So that's not a negative, but adapting to this tire as it adapts, as it evolves over the course of a stint, that's part of the learning curve for some of these young drivers that are relatively new to this type of racing?
1: Well, these drivers, they've got their eyes on the factory level. They want to follow in the footsteps of a Luke Hartog, of a Seb Priel, of a Parker Thompson to make their way through this style of racing in to the factory GT3 level. As Alan Metney in the 99 goes up the inside of the number 7 car of JCD Dubetz. Big contact there coming out the bumpy exit of turn 1, and Metney takes the position there, but in a firm fashion there. And we saw this yesterday when two cars collided together, Sabre Cook and Jan Stiak. It damaged Sabre Cook's machine, so I wonder if both of those cars have got away. They appear to. So that is Metney hanging on to ninth position and JCD Dubetz in 10th for now.
0: Well, JCD, a feisty competitor, he won't take that lying down. If he's got the chance to get back there, you know that he will. But it's also worth noting these are two cars in different classes. They're not. I take that back, because as we've talked about, Metney has chosen to run in the pro class. Whoa! I think the good news for JCD is the wheel was pretty straight. We saw similar contact yesterday cause a problem for Sabre Cook, and maybe this time JCD got away with it.
1: I think so. To be fair to Alan Metney, I think he felt he'd left a car's width. It was maybe 80% of a car's width, and we were being really fair. But he did leave some racing room. He didn't run him all the way out onto the grass. So, yeah, this is why I would never want to work in race control. The job they do is so impressive, to be able to judge all of these different back and forth incidents. Of course, an ode to the iconic pink pig colours on JCD Dubetz's car. It's more of an orange than the pink, but the chops are all marked out on that car, harking back to the Porsche 917-20 that raced at Le Mans in 1971.
0: Well, JCD grew up in Carmel, California, just a stone's throw away from Laguna Seca. And he once told me the story that his dad, he had a kind of a split childhood between different households. His dad used to let him skip school to go out to Laguna Seca to watch race cars. And as it turned out, a prudent choice, because he's turned into a really solid race car driver. He's a former champion in SRO's GT4 America Silver Class. That was just a couple of years ago.
1: He's also sponsored by a golf course. So that's, I mean, does it get better than that, really? Not for me, anyway.
0: No.
1: Maxon's pulling away here. Now, although Johnson has just put in his best lap of the race, just over those last couple of laps, Maxon's just been able to turn the screw a little bit. There's only 8 minutes left on the clock. Can Johnson find anything to take Maxon's win away here? A double for Maxon it would be if he can hang on at the moment. Tyler Maxon in line for the extra bonus point for the K1 Speed fastest lap. So if he was to hang on to that, he would leave Sebring with the maximum total points.
0: Well, that's the dream, to kick off a championship bid. As I mentioned, though, John Capestro Dubetz not willing to let this one go. He is closed back in on Alan Metney, and now we're going to see if they can duke this one out. But you can see the rear start to give way there for JCD as well. If we've seen a trend, I guess, so far in this race, it's the back end stepping out as we get deeper and deeper into the stint.
1: Looked like the front washed away on him a little bit coming into Cunningham Corner. Not the first driver to experience that issue today across the various classes. It's been a beautiful sunny day here at Sebring to the Fast Friday before the big race, the Mobil 1, 12 hours of Sebring tomorrow.
0: Back to the longevity of these Pirellis. Last time by, Aaron Johnson set his best lap of the race, a 2:02.6. He just came by and did a 2:02.8. Closed in a little bit more, as it turns out, on Tyler Maxon. Now 8 tenths of a second back. But we're seeing fastest sector times, fastest lap times coming in with frequency, and we're inside of 7 minutes to go.
1: Everyone's still pushing maximum, because you get that bonus point for the K1 Speed fastest lap in every class. Yesterday, Rob Walker got it in Masters. In fact, he was the only driver in the classes who didn't take the whole lot in the Mobil Pro class and the Solaris Pro-Am class. Both Patrick Mulcahy and Tyler Maxon, they swept the board. Pole, win, fastest lap, and you get the bonus points for that, which, considering how close the championship got last year between Riley Dickinson and Ryan Yardley, those fastest lap and qualifying points are critical.
0: Oh, you can't just write them off. You have to think about that and factor that into your championship bid, because we have seen titles decided by a point here or a point there. Speaking of points, a point I was thinking about earlier, these two drivers at the front, two drivers from the deep south, Tyler Maxson from Georgia, Aaron Johnson from Louisiana. In decades past, they probably would have been stock car drivers. They would have gone NASCAR racing. Instead, they end up in road racing, and we are the richer for it. Such talent, and in Maxson's case, he's been able to demonstrate that from a young age. Johnson's really had to scrap at this and had a couple helping hands along the way, including from a friend and colleague of ours, Jeremy Shaw, with the Team USA scholarship. And this is maybe the most high-profile opportunity he's been able to garner.
1: And that support hasn't stopped. I know that Aaron and Jeremy have a really close relationship and speak regularly. And Jeremy, a racer himself and very, very experienced, both on and off the track. And for Maxson, he was kind of a karting prodigy when he was younger. Won a touring car series here in North America when he was only 15 years old. So, yeah, two very different approaches. But so evenly matched on the track. I mean, last time by, 35 thousandths of a second separate the top racing machine of Tyler Maxson and the Kelly Moss car of Aaron Johnson. The gap is coming back down again, just, it's around the 3/4 of a second, but it seems to me, Ryan, that Johnson just can't quite get close enough to even think about setting up a move. It just seems to be that, can you follow closely enough? Hard to say.
0: Well, I think he's close enough that a mistake would be crucial, right? That could present the opportunity, but it might take something like that. Give Maxson credit. He's knocking out great lap times here late in the race as well. He's not presenting any opportunities. He's managing that gap beautifully. To your point, it's not like Johnson's even in a place that he could contemplate a low percentage lunge. There's just no move on the table. Maxson's doing what he needs to do to cover off any eventuality. He just needs to do it for 4 more minutes.
1: And that kind of thing would never, it's not Aaron Johnson's style. He's a very clean driver. Oh dear, Chris Palomo off the road in the number 68 Acumatica car prepared by Kelly Moss. Now, where on the racetrack is that? That is turn 4?
0: I think you're right. Had been 4th in class at the time. That's in the Solaris Masters class. I think we've got a look at what happened to Chris.
1: It was side by side with Scott Blinn going into Christensen corner at turn 3. They both went long, and then did Palomo get a help from another car? But I'm hard to say there, but Palomo, a little bit of a rough and tumble weekend for him, unfortunately.
0: Yeah, it is. It comes to the benefit, though, of Caden Kelly, unless he was involved in that as well. But Caden would shift up a position, and it's good that Caden was able to do this race. He didn't start yesterday, feeling a little under the weather.
1: So side by side, bit of a almost a lock up there for Palomo. Blind has to go straight on, and then Caden Kelly comes through. But was there contact? Caden Kelly has to get on the brakes, and I think Caden Kelly got into the back then and helped Palomo around.
0: He might have been spinning already, though.
1: Possibly, yeah. Yes, quite possibly. Of course, these cars do have traction control fitted, but it cannot be operational. It has to be fitted to the zero setting. That means off. 11 different settings if you want it, but not allowed in this championship. ABS is allowed, and that can be moved on the fly with the dial on the steering wheel. 2.5 minutes to go then. Tyler Maxson leads the motor race down into turn 7, but was by 3/4 of a second, but I think Johnson's getting closer here. They were identical through sector 1, through that short sector, but in the middle part, where Johnson's been strong in this race, actually Jared Thomas has been the driver strongest through there, but Johnson getting closer.
0: To put a bow, though, on that Masters discussion, that cost Blind dearly. He lost 5 spots there. Richard Edge is up to 4th, and Kelly now actually sits on the podium as they run in 3rd place. No word as to whether or not that's been looked at by race control. For the moment, we race on.
1: Johnson, I think, as close as he's been for several laps now as they go through Jean de Bien Bend over the curbs at the S's, heading towards Le Mans curve. Maxson running just a little bit wide now, out towards Le Mans curve, onto the Ullman straight, and 0.3 of a second in the favour of Johnson so far on this lap. He's right underneath the rear wing now, trying to get any kind of slither of slipstream he can get. Can he set up a move here? It will be the white flag shown when they reach the stripe, signalling 1 lap to go as they go into the incredibly bumpy Sunset Bend. Can Johnson get close enough to pinch the victory away from Maxson, or is it going to be double delight for the number 77 Top Racing driver? White flag.
0: Shadows growing long, the sun starting to set. Johnson flashes the headlights, but he has over half a second to try and overcome. Maxson nice and tidy through turn one, up and over the bumps and continuing on with a big advantage here. Johnson trying to close down that gap.
1: Into Christensen corner then for the final time. Tyler Maxson has been, no other word for it, perfect. Since they rolled out the truck, quick in practice, put it on pole, drove away from the field yesterday. But Aaron Johnson, that would have hurt yesterday, seeing Maxson disappear 6-7 seconds up the road. This has been a really strong performance from the man from Louisiana.
0: Who was it who told you the best way to set your car up for the race was to be the Race Brew Pole Award winner?
1: Riley Dickinson.
0: Yeah, he would know champion. Knows what he's talking about. That's proven true. Maxson had to fight for it yesterday, it's worth noting. Didn't lead the whole race. He lost the lead to Jared Thomas for a decent chunk in the first half of the race, but once he got to the point, he was really untroubled. This time, he has led since the drop of the green, but it has not been untroubled. Johnson's been hounding him from the very beginning, but just running out of time.
1: Well, in the first sector, Maxson put in his best time in the first sector on the last lap. So he knows he's under pressure, but Johnson is getting close now as they come into the S's through those fast left-handers, but just through those fast corners. Seems that Maxson's just got a slight edge in the fast corners. It's minimal, but we're talking minimal gains here as Maxson tries to get the best possible drive out of Le Mans curve and on the gas then, opening up well over 500 horsepower from that flat six. But Johnson trying to get the slipstream, but I just don't know if he's going to get close enough for it to be enough. In towards Sunset Bend for the first time, braking from 155 miles an hour, bounding over the bumps. But it looks like for Tyler Maxson and for Top Racing, it is delight here in the sunshine at Sebring. Maxson wins again. Johnson right behind him in second. I feel we're going to see these two, Ryan Marine, fight back and forth all season long.
0: It's a great appetizer for the season to come. Got a good battle still underway for third place. Callum Hedge and Cole Kleck, they've been duking it out for a little while. Looks like across the line, Hedge was able to hang on ahead of Kleck. Paul Bocuse, a top five finish here in race two.
1: Callum Hedge, newcomer to the series, straight on the podium of the first weekend. I think that is a success for them. In at the Solaris Masters category, Marco Cerrone looks like he's going to take double delight from Sebring as well, with the Canadian flag on the B pillar there. Up he goes to the checkered flag. It's another win for Cerrone, with Patrick Mulcahy also taking the win in the Solaris Pro-Am category.
0: Well driven by Cerrone. Had to wait about 3 years between wins the last time. He had to wait maybe 24 hours this time. That's a much more palatable wait, I'm sure.
1: Definitely, that juice head car has been hooked up all race week. And that must just be the best feeling in the world. Getting back to your crew, everyone's excited for you. You put the car in the trailer, you go to the airport and you think, that was just the dream scenario. Couldn't have gone better. Sport is difficult. It doesn't happen that way every weekend. It won't happen that way every weekend. Now, we're getting a note on our race control screen. Incident involving car number 9, that is Callum Hedge, and number 78, that is Cole Kleck, under review. Now they finished third and fourth, fairly close together. What is the story there, I wonder?
0: They did not change positions, so you wonder about maybe blocking potentially, but that's purely speculative. All we know is that they're being looked at, and if we get the adjudication before we sign off, we'll pass that along.
1: That we will, yes. So number 77, Tyler Maxson, all season last year, he had 2 wins, which is very impressive in a rookie season in this style of racing. He's already got 2 on the board in this first weekend here at Sebring International Raceway. What a job from that young man. A young man with a lot of experience behind him. The perfect start to the season. Tyler Maxson then takes the win, but not 6 seconds, only 0.6 seconds from Aaron Johnson for Kelly Moss. Callum Hedge getting that first podium in his debut season on the very first weekend. pretty good for that. Cole Kleck and Paul Bocuse round out the top five. And what a return for Sabre Cook. That is really impressive from the driver of the number 37 Privet JDX car, bouncing back from the disappointment of yesterday. And what about Alan Metney? Ninth place. Also, big improvement for Nikita Lastushkin. Eighth place in his first weekend in Porsche Carrera Cup North America Racing. Looking to the Masters category, it was Marco Cerroni taking the win and 12th overall there for him. He'll be very pleased with that. So the bumps of Sebring have been very, very kind indeed to Tyler Maxson. He has mastered them in that top racing machine. And for that crew, winning the first team's championship last year, winning the driver's championship, Ryan Yardley, unknown whether they carry that momentum into the season, Ryan Marine, they've done it.
0: Any concerns have been put to bed in comprehensive fashion. Great performance from Tyler, great performance from the whole team. This is one they can celebrate until they have to turn up at the next race in Long Beach.
1: Tyler Maxson, big hugs from the team. Two wins in the bag here at Sebring, and he'll be looking ahead to the very next round to prepare and get ready, because although he's got the two wins here, he's going to be under the cosh. Long Beach we go to next. The streets of Long Beach, one of my favourite tracks in the world, I have to admit. Miami Autodrome for Formula One. The iconic Watkins Glen International in June. And then we just continue all the way through the year. Road America, Indy, Road Atlanta, Circuit of the Americas. These drivers have got an amazing season ahead of them. Tyler Maxson, will he carry his Sebring form forward? Well, I wouldn't write it off.
0: No, that sends a message to the rest of the paddock. Early championship leader, but Janson, we know he's going to be in the mix. Hedge, we've seen a lot out of him in his debut season. Kleck and Bocuse, they'll only get better as they start to gain experience, and on and on and on. Wide open field still, I think, after two races. That's what we thought coming in. Leaves me even more excited about what's to come.
1: Big smiles for Tyler Maxson. Then the first weekend for Porsche Carrera Cup North America on Pirelli rubber, and lap times have tumbled, lap records have fallen, but it's a maximum score for the top racing driver. And of course for Marco Cerroni and Patrick Mulcahy, they also leave with a big haul of points heading to Long Beach when we go out west. But from us all here, we'll join you next time. Thanks for watching.
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4: 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I'm in the Middle East again, in the UAE, Dubai and Abu Dhabi for another go at a Porsche, and it's another electric Porsche. I know, you might feel that is a little bit odd. Is this the ultimate electric Porsche? Yes, probably it is, actually. Is it the ultimate performance Porsche? Yeah, probably it is, because the numbers are staggering. What am I talking about? I'm talking about the revised for 2025 Porsche Taycan Turbo S.
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4: Let's get to the front of the car in the beautiful sunshine here. Got to talk about the colour of this car first. It's called Provence. It is a sort of dusky, dark lavender colour that in this sunshine now, just outside the Dubai Autodrome, looks like a sort of a greyy colour, to be honest. Grey with a little hint of dark blue or purple. In other lights, it looks particularly purple. The interior is called Blackberry, and that looks absolutely fantastic as well and complements the exterior of the car. If you are a Porsche nerd, you will notice a few differences to the outside of the 2025 Taycan. There's a slightly new light signature and some new LED lights and new and improved LED lights for this car for 2025. The front end, underneath the lights, there's new air intakes and a slightly different change to what's underneath. I call it the bumper, but you know what I mean. Underneath the nose of the car, they've just changed the air intakes there. And a little bit of difference on the top of the, or the side of the wing as well, with the repeater indicators there too. One thing I really do like is this monochrome badge that they've now got for the electric cars. Really, really nice. It's matte grey and gloss black for the Stuttgart horse rampant in the middle of the Porsche badge. Just something a little bit different that makes it stand out a wee bit. Those air vents in the side are ducting air in towards the wheels, which on this car aren't the most extreme actually, but they look pretty good with their Eagle F1 tyres, 265/35 R21s, and the black gloss brake calipers with the Porsche script on them. Yeah, that gets a thumbs up from me. I also like the fact that the electric badge on the leading edge of the front door, that's in kind of a gunmetal grey as well. So from the front of the car, if I go down the side skirts underneath the sills, and it almost a little hint of a trailing mud flap actually in front of the rear wheels. They're finished in a satin black with a silver highlight on it. Pulls the car really right down to the ground. Big door mirrors. As you walk up to the car, the body-coloured door handles pop out. And on this car, because it's got the new technology for the active ride, I've just opened the door there and the car's popped up, what, 3 or 4 inches? Helps you get in, apparently, when you're old like me. You can turn it off if you really need to. I'll talk more about that suspension, because it really is very, very clever. Porsche have been honing their skills with 800 volt architecture, and it's allowed them to do some really clever things that quite a lot of the other manufacturers are playing a bit of catch up on at the moment. Let's stick with the outside of the car. You know what the Taycan looks like. It's a coupe four door in most respects. I think an amazing piece of design, because what they've done here is, in quite a long and quite a wide car, they've again tricked your eye with the roof rail as it goes down. The window actually peels away from the roof and that roof rail is getting thicker, but what that does is that pulls the eye line down, and the roof line to your eye looks like it's a lot lower than it is, which of course it means you've still got some very good headroom in the back of the car. The rear hatch, it's an extremely flat boot floor, but there is just a little bit of a lip to get things in there. Easily get two biggish carry-on cases and haversacks. I mean a boot, because it is a proper boot lid, a proper trunk. The rear window doesn't move, and the rear parcel shelf, if I can call it that, is quite high. Again, with that lovely curving fall line of the roof, it does mean when you're looking through the interior rearview mirror, it is a bit like looking behind you through a post box, but you can see pretty well. The only thing I would say is, if you've not got passengers in the back, then you probably want to push the headrests down because they do take up a little bit of the exterior part of what you can see out of the back. There's a pop-up spoiler here as well, and then this Porsche signature light design across the back. This one's got the option of it being lit up when your side and headlights come on. Really aggressive rear end of this Taycan Turbo S. Again, the badge, which looks like it's been lifted from a 1980s or 1990s 911. It's absolutely that script, but again, it's in that gunmetal colour that actually my 993S is in that colour as well. Really harking back to Porsche's heritage. Underneath the boot opening itself is a quite complex looking set of slats, a diffuser, the number plate, some reflectors, and the rear lights are set back into the rear wings where they extend from the boot lid. There's a air vent, or actually it's not a real air vent there, but it looks like an air vent coming out from the back of the rear wings. Now, those rear lights being tucked in as they are, almost as, think back to the custom cars of the 70s and 80s, we used to call that Frenching, when you sort of tucked them back into the bodywork. And what that does is makes an already good-looking rear three-quarter look even better, because it accentuates the line. Now, I know this is radio, so you can't see this, but there's a line that comes up from the rear door and spreads to the rear wheel arch, and it has a proper curve. And then there's a little styling line just above there, which plays with the negative space and really draws the car, the back end of the car, together, and the C-pillar coming into that. All of a sudden, this is a car that has real sporting looks at the back of it. Absolutely glorious looking car from the rear three quarters. I must take a picture of that, actually. The rims here are an option rim, but they're by no means the most expensive. They are the 21s, as I mentioned, and there's a nice bit of machining on the gloss black rim. The inside of the car is everything you would expect. I'll jump in there in a second and we'll take this for a drive. But there's not a bad angle from this car when you're standing outside it. It's had a lot of looks. I suspect as much for the paintwork as anything else. It is an unusual colour. And the Turbo S, actually, although it's got quite a high starting point, and this car being a press and promotional car has been pretty highly specced up. So it's got tens of thousands of pounds worth of options on it. But this Provence colour, it looks great. It's really quite understated in the sunshine, and then when it gets dark, it pops purple. Amazing. The other thing, by the way, that's good metal that I really like, and this is not something I've seen before on the Porsches, the use of gunmetal extends to the bright work around the windows. Actually, I've just realised this one doesn't have privacy glass on the back, which is unusual for this part of the world. But the gunmetal works really well. It's pillarless doors, of course. And look, if I just open the door again, up it goes. It's a party trick, I know. You can turn it off. Two charging ports, one either side, on the front wings. They're powered as well. You pass your finger underneath the bottom, and there it goes. Do it again, and it closes. It's all a bit Star Trek. But you know what? If you're going to have an electric car that is, number one, stylish. Number two, makes the best of its powertrain. And we'll find out about that in terms of its smoothness, its delivery of the inordinate amount of power and torque, all the way up to well over 900 horsepower in the Taycan range. And this Turbo S sits right at the top. Oh, and by the way, if you want an estate car Porsche, the Taycan is your only choice now. The Panamera, Sport, Turismo and Cross Turismo no longer available, but those body styles are still available in Taycan. And to those people who say, and there will be some of you out there, oh, this is just a Panamera with a battery, that is not true. This was designed from the ground up as a battery car. Obviously, it shares the same platform as the Audi e-tron GT. I think that's a stunning looking car as well. That's very Audi. This is very Porsche. But with any Porsche, the proof of the concept is not the pudding being eaten, but the car being driven. So let's get this 2025 Porsche Taycan Turbo S out on the roads here in Abu Dhabi and Dubai.
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4: Behind the wheel of the 2025 Porsche Taycan Turbo S is a very nice place to be. Sitting in this, as they call it, blackberry leather, which is one of the many options that this Porsche Middle East car has got. And thank you to the team in Dubai for once again getting us on the road. All right, let's get a couple of things out of the way straight away. And this is going to sound pretty bizarre. If I was going to run an electric car as a daily, the UAE is absolutely where I would be doing it. The infrastructure for charging is pretty well sorted. I've yet to put a credit card down or a dirham in a machine to refill the car with energy. Both of the hotels that I've stayed in whilst... Well, three of the hotels that I've stayed in whilst I've been here have had complimentary charging for guests. Some at higher charge rates than others. But also I took advantage of Porsche's destination charging points in the paddock at the Yas Marina circuit. They both work perfectly well and charged with the onboard charger very nicely indeed. I didn't even have to get the cables out of the frunk because it had a tethered cable on, so all good news. Right, I've just come away from a paved area on a motorway service station. Just heading back up to Dubai now and unleashing the awesome performance that this car brings you. Its level of torque can get a bit addictive, actually. The kilometre speed limit here is 140, whilst we are on a 1-2-3-4 lane highway either side, heading back up towards Dubai. So I'm still in Abu Dhabi if it's 140, I've realised that. So we're cruising along, not anywhere near that, sitting at around about 120. The minimum speed limit for the lane that I'm in. I rather like that, actually. Now, whilst this car from the outside looks pretty similar to the pre-2025 models, there's quite a lot going on underneath that's been changed. The range has been improved, the battery packs have been tweaked, the software that controls them. There's a new active ride, which can feel a bit interesting. On the normal setting, you've got a choice to... It's got the drive select as ever, drive mode select as ever on the performance Porsches. When you're set all normal chassis, you can choose to have the car lean into the corners and lean forward as you accelerate and back when you brake. It's got a fast acting 800 volt system. Porsche were early to the 800 volt game, so they've got a lot of experience in this, and some of their competitors are really having to play catch up at the moment. It also means that when you open the door, you can select whether the car pops up a couple of inches and does it really quickly as well. It's a good party trick. I've left it switched on just because the valets like to see it. The car itself in a colour called Provence, which is it looks like a dusky grey in the bright sunshine here, but when you park it out of the light, it really is quite purple and a sort of a heathery colour, if you will. Not quite lilac. Very interesting the way it reacts in this light. It would look much more purple in the less bright light of Northern Europe, I'm sure. And the blackberry hide inside, though, as I said, it's an expensive option actually complements it rather well. So that driving experience then, well, it's a Porsche, so Porsches have to do the driving thing very nicely, and this Taycan Turbo S does. I mean, you know, you've got 938 horsepower on tap at the very top of the range, with push to pass as well. Double electric motors, so you've effectively got all-wheel drive, super intelligent, and earth-shattering acceleration. And I'm not sure that that's really what this car is about. With the performance pack battery, which is a tad under 100 kilowatts, I think it's 97, I think, and still being able to get 3.3 to 3.5 miles per kilowatt hour, you're well over a 300 mile range. That 300 mile barrier target, if you will, seems to be something that the prestige car makers are going for, and Porsche have nailed it with this. I think the best I saw when I pulled it out of the paddock in Yas Marina, the paddock of Yas Marina, at 100% charge, because it had been sitting there for a little while and nobody else was using them, so it wasn't like I was hogging the charger. That was 585 kilometres, and actually I think there was probably a little bit more than that, because I'd been doing a couple of short journeys and just doing a little bit of right foot harder. I've never been on full throttle, by the way. I've got to half throttle, I think, a couple of times, and that was quite enough in terms of the acceleration. There's a lot of room out here. I think you would need it if you actually wanted to do the launch test and the full throttle, because it picks up speed quickly, indecently quickly, for a car of this size and weight. That heft is something that you're not going to be able to get rid of, but with this new active ride, I turned off the tilting into corners bit. I've now got it on the dynamic mode, and it sits as low as possible. But it handles really well, even with the large 21-inch wheels and super low profile tyres. It rides the imperfections in the speed humps here very well. I've not even had to use the chassis lift. One thing I do like with what Porsche are doing with their new cars and their electric cars, they are firmly of the philosophic belief that coasting is more efficient than regen. There is a regen facility. I've programmed it in to one of the buttons on the steering wheel. It's not super intrusive, it's just enough, but I like the fact that you can turn it off when you're going through traffic. I've just literally flicked it off with a brush of my left thumb. Also, all the driver aids can be turned off pretty easily. We don't have physical buttons for the heating, ventilation and air conditioning, as I had on the Macan Turbo that I drove lately. But that said, they're all in one part of the centre console that is accessible really quickly. The Hey Porsche voice control works really well. I had to be careful how I say that, so it didn't. Oh, it has popped in. Cancel. I've got it turned down at the moment, however. It works really well, and most of the things that you could be tempted to fiddle with, you can do on there. And as you can hear, it's trying to help me now. Hang on. Cancel. Interestingly as well, the voice of the car here is male, although it has swapped between male and female, and I haven't done anything there, so I've got no clue. I can't find a setting to do that, and I'm sure that my car doesn't have a setting back home to do that. Maybe it's specific to this market, I'm not sure. Anyway, back to the driving and the experience. It's a Porsche. I've always liked four-door, three-box type saloons. This now is the only Porsche that you can get as an estate car. The Sport Turismo, or the slightly more roughy-tufty Cross Turismo. I think that's a shame, because I love the Panamera wagons. They sadly are no longer with us. And I'm already thinking that a Sport Turismo, one of these, would be a pretty awesome piece of kit. Would I go for the Turbo S that I'm driving now? The answer's probably no. It's a pretty high starting price in the UK. And this car, yeah, it's a press car with all the options, including the clever electro-chromatic roof. This is nearly 190,000 of our UK pounds as it stands. And I'm sure I've missed some of the options. The high-spec Burmester stereo sound system is incredible, but it's nearly £4,000. The roof's nearly £3,000, which again, lovely party tricks when you can sort of make a disco around. I think what I'd be looking for is one of the two-wheel drive cars with still the bigger battery, and push that range out even further. The charging points on both sides of the front wings, very handy. It means that you don't have to worry about stretching cables. And as I said, the charging infrastructure here has been outstanding. So summing up then, not a big exterior change, but what Porsche have done is made a good car even better. They've addressed some of the issues that the first generation Taycan, and this was the first Porsche full electric car, let's remind ourselves. Now, in fairness, some of their official range figures were easily beatable by my journalistic colleagues, particularly those in the States. The EPA's figures in the States for the original car were very conservative indeed. But Porsche have, as I say, they've addressed that and they've moved on. There's a few nips and tucks to the front wings at the front, but inside the driving position, particularly with the 14 or 18 way seats, this 14 ways you can get the massage feature on as well, not on the 18s interestingly. I'd still like a little bit more leg room in the back, but with the front passenger seat pushed all the way forward, there's plenty of room. We have had four people in this car. You could get four people's luggage in the back as well. So a good car is better. Porsche are leaning on their experience, sharpening a razor blade possibly. They've added some new headlights with even more trick LEDs. Ultimately, list price, it's a very, very expensive car. But start looking in the ads in 6 months' time for the 2025 cars, or 8 months' time, and I think you'll be looking at cars that are far more modestly priced. Now, that's not good news for those that lease cars, but there are deals to be had on brand new cars in the UK from Porsche centres. Now, if you can live with somebody else's spec and this is what you need, man, if you're getting over 300 towards 350 miles on a charge, this is a compelling case for me to be able to have an electric car for 80-85% of my journeys. I don't think I'd ever have just an electric. I'd want something else as well. But I'm fortunate in that I have access to other cars from manufacturers, and that would play a part in my decision making. So yes, I'm recommending this car. Forget about the motive power unit. It is a Porsche and it does Porsche things. The engineering is superb. The new suspension is brilliant. Just running over some markings on the road there. The Taycan Turbo S for 2025. More power than you're ever going to need. Acceleration that pushes you back into your seat. It should be called warp drive, I think. But ultimately a car you could live with every day, and the lesser versions of this car starting at well under £100,000 are certainly becoming a more usable daily electric answer to your personal transport requirements.
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0: The Porsche Carrera Cup North America on IMSA Radio.
1: Since 1993, the Porsche Carrera Cup and the Formula One World Championship have had a synergy between them since the launch of the Porsche Mobile One Super Cup. And that rich tradition between Porsche and Formula One continues to this very day with the Porsche Carrera Cup North America coming to the streets of Miami and the Hard Rock Stadium for round 5 and 6 of the Porsche Carrera Cup North America. My name is Peter McKay. Joining me in the broadcast centre for today's action is Ryan Marine. The cars are prepared right up behind the Pirelli P0 pace car. And while the cars come to the grid, we think about a star of motorsport who many of us are thinking about just now, Alex Zanardi, who sadly passed away yesterday after a long battle. A real legend of the sport, a multiple IndyCar champion, but also a multiple Paralympic Olympic medalist. Ryan, with your deep connections to Indianapolis, Alex was a man who touched many of us inside and outside of motorsport.
2: He was a true inspiration in so many ways, not just for what he did in a race car, but as you mentioned, a four-time gold medalist in the Paralympics. Sadly, the IndyCar split meant he never got a chance to race at Indianapolis, despite being an IndyCar legend, but one of the absolute best. Great course, also a sports car enthusiast as well, and the world certainly poor for the absence of one Alex Zanardi.
1: Let's look through the grid then. Janis Stiak, his first ever pole position in the Porsche Carrera Cup North America at just his fifth attempt. What a performance from him for ACI Motorsport. He will start on the front row alongside Kelly Moss's number 24 car of Aaron Johnson. Two front rows at Sebring, and 100% podium record coming into this one. Callum Hedge and Tyler Maxson, the championship leader, will be row two. Then it is Cole Clegg and Paul Bocuse. Jared Thomas and Sabre Cook will start on the fourth row. And then on row five, it's Patrick Mulcahy, the runaway championship leader in Pro-Am, and Alan Metney rounding out the top 10, the most experienced driver in Porsche Carrera Cup North America history. Nikita Lastuskin, the rookie, will start 11th alongside John Joe Dwayne. Then it's Scott Blind, last year's Masters champion, alongside Marco Cerroni, who currently leads that very same category. Alex Pratt and Chris Bellomo will start on the eighth row of the grid. Then it's Josh Conley, Matt Smith, and Kevin Stadlander. The drivers weaving furiously, trying to generate that temperature into those Pirelli tyres ahead of this one. 40 minutes on the clock, Ryan, and as we've seen all season long, it's wide open out here.
2: Oh, totally. We had the Tyler Maxson show when the season started back at Sebring, but when the calendar flipped to April and we headed to Long Beach, it was all about Tom Sargeant, who was deputizing in the championship for GMG for a couple of races, won both of them, and now another new face up at the front, Janis Stiak, who we thought could be one of the stars this season. It's taken him a little while to come to grips with the new car, the new championship, the new tracks, and a new environment here in North America, but what a qualifying effort to stick his car on pole position. Just behind him, though, Aaron Johnson, very much in that championship fight. Couple of podium results at the round in Long Beach, but in any event, that is certainly one of the cars to keep an eye on, starting on the outside of the front row.
1: So the front row then, with Aaron Johnson right alongside Janis Stiak, ready to come through to the green flag. They're coming out around turn 18, 19 now, ready to be shown the green flag for this fifth round of the Porsche Carrera Cup North America, presented by PenFed Credit Union, with all of our Mobile Pro Class drivers 2x2 at the front. Janis Stiak, the number 40 from Germany. What can he do today? 40 minutes on the clock. Paired up, ready for action. Green flag in the air. We're racing in Miami in the shadows of the Hard Rock Stadium. Down to turn one they go. It's a real problem area. Here comes Cole Clegg, who hits Janis Stiak. Cole Clegg comes from nowhere and hits Janis Stiak. Sean Son involved as well. and through goes Callum Hedge to the lead of the motor race. We thought that turn one was going to cause problems. It's caused issues in the past, and Jared Thomas has made his way through to second position from seventh on the grid. It's drama here already.

0: contention now.
1: That really does shake things up. Janusz Diak had to work so hard in qualifying to get that coveted pole position, that race through pole position, but straight away we see the Pirelli P0 pace car, and for Cole Clegg, that is a race start to forget for that young man. We've seen him put together some superb driving already this season, but that is not one of his best efforts, unfortunately. Visor up, but helmet still very much on. Stares at what is a pretty badly damaged Porsche 911 Cup, and he'll be taken back by the safety crew for a quick checkup. He's on his feet, he's okay, but just got that completely wrong. And of course, unlike Porsche Carrera Cup cars of the past, of previous generations, ABS systems available, Ryan, but he really was very too much late on the brakes there.
0: Well, you could see it coming from a long way back, and I think he knew it too, that this is not going to end well. Did his best to avoid running into the car in front of him right away at the start, just cut it to the inside and ran out of real estate, as so often is the case in Turn 1 here in Miami. You really got a feel for Janusz Diak, the youngster who put in that great qualifying effort to start on the race brew pole position, but boy, not the way that he drew this up. Now, the car's still going. I guess that's the good news. But, much delayed and not at all in the track position that he would have hoped to be.
1: Apologies for a few technical issues at the top of our broadcast. And if you're just joining us, well, it's been drama here at the start of this fifth round of the Porsche Carrera Cup North America. Championship frontrunner Aaron Jeanson is out of the race. Started on the front row of the grid, but an over-exuberant Cole Clegg, who started on the third row of the grid. Great start from the pole sitter Janusz Diak. He gets a great getaway, but Clegg spots an opportunity down the inside and just gets his braking point completely wrong and bang, right into the back of Diak. And then it's a Tyler Maxson championship leader was involved also. Now, he has carried on, but is in ninth position. Jeanson, the whole front right corner of that Racing for Children's car, really bent out of shape there. And the ACI team cannot believe it after working so hard to get a race car ready. And it all goes wrong at the first corner through no fault of their own. Top Racing's Cole Clegg will not be popular at all in the paddock. And spare a thought for that young man, because that's not how he would have wanted it to play out, Ryan, and he'll be playing that over in his head for days to come.
0: Certainly. Cole, a talented young man. San Antonio, Texas is where he calls home. Porsche Sprint Challenge champion of a year ago, making that big step up to Carrera Cup for this year. And like you said, that's not one that he'll be terribly keen to relive. Took out some really quick cars. You mentioned Maxson got a piece of that. He had won the first two races of the season at Sebring. And then also Aaron Jeanson involved. I thought maybe he'd gotten away with it, but you were quite right spotting that suspension damage on the front of the car. Didn't look like it was a big hit, but sometimes it doesn't take much if the angle's not quite right. And those are two championship contenders out, which means this is a big opportunity, or if not out, at least delayed. So a big opportunity now for those that maybe aren't in the position in points they'd like to be. This could be a chance to make up some ground in the championship.
1: It's an enormous opportunity, most of all, for the number 9 of Callum Hedge. There's a long tradition of Antipodean drivers coming to Porsche Carrera Cup North America with great success. Of course, last year's champion, Ryan Yardley, a great example of that. And with Maxson back in ninth, and we do not know yet just how much performance is actually left in that number 77 car, because he did not get through without incident. So the car, he's still going. He hasn't come into the pits. He's weaving behind the Pirelli P0 pace car right now. So he may have got away with it. And, you know, just getting out of today with some points could be a massive, massive advantage for Maxson, because Aaron Jeanson, he's kind of put together a Ryan Yardley season so far, Ryan, because he's been on the podium in 100% of the four races we've had so far. Although he hasn't actually won any of them yet, he's kind of been doing what Yardley did last year, but that record will not be continuing, and through no fault of his own. I mean, that's not what we want to see. The Racing for Children's car, very much a fan favourite. You know, Alison is from Racing for Children's.

0: here at the track, and Molly, the crew chief with the car, watching from home as well, and that's not the start to the weekend. But the good thing about Porsche Carrera Cup North America is that he'll come back tomorrow, Aaron Johnson, with a good grid position for race two.
1: Read my mind. That was my point exactly, and it didn't look like the damage on that car, well, enough to take him out of race one. Don't think that will be enough to put race two in jeopardy, so there is some hope they can come back for a stronger day, weather permitting, in race two. It's some interesting weather in the forecast for the greater Miami area in the next 24 hours or so. But talking about some others that this has been a positive development for, I mean, being able to take advantage of this incident. How about Paul Bocuse up to third place? This is effectively a home race for the Floridian, who calls Orlando home, and he's in position perhaps for the best result of his young career. Another look at this is Cole Kleck comes up the middle, tags the rear of Stiak, the pole sitter. Amazing to me, Peter, that Janusz Stiak's been able to continue on despite getting clouded up the right rear on the first turn of the race.
0: Well, it was definitely Stiak who took the majority of the impact, and actually Max and Johnson ended up in their own little kind of miniature accident. And one thing I missed, I must be honest, Ryan, Patrick Mulcahy,
1: yeah,
0: the runaway leader in Pro-Am, in the Solaris Aviation Pro-Am class, did not have a good start either. He got turned around. Now, I'm thinking back to 12 months ago when runaway Masters, Solaris Masters Championship leader and eventual champion Scott Blind, he got turned around race one, lap one, turn one last year. So, Patrick, that's probably not the crumb of comfort you're looking for, but there is a good omen in there somewhere. Every cloud.
1: Yeah, that's right. You could look at what Scott did a year ago, and Scott actually quite lucky to get through the melee there. He runs fifth overall at the moment and appears to be maybe a little damage to the back of his car, but still in strong position. The good news for Mulcahy relative to the championship, though, Peter, only two cars entered in the Pro-Am class here this weekend. So even if he's not able to get the win, he's still scoring pretty good points for that Pro-Am title.
0: That's right. The main thing is he can get to the end of the race. Now, if you didn't join us at the top of the show, all of us in the motorsport community are mourning the loss of one of its brightest stars, Alex Zanardi, who sadly passed away yesterday. A man who achieved so much in his life, both on the racetrack and off it. A multiple IndyCar champion and also a four-time Paralympic gold medalist and 12-time world champion. A man who also took very, very well to sports car racing as well. I mean, IndyCar racing is very much your wheelhouse, Ryan. Your thoughts on the sad passing of Alex Zanardi yesterday?
1: Well, one of the stars of my youth, for sure, growing up watching open-wheel racing in the United States, and just a vivacious personality, effervescent. I was privileged to cover him when he came and did the 24 Hours of Daytona late in his racing career, and the way that he controlled the crowd in the media center and just held court talking to the assembled media, the way he interacted with fans out in the pit lane, second to none. Truly one of the legends of the sport, and the world's a poorer place without him.
0: Yeah, very true, very true. And our thoughts are with, most of all, the Zanardi family. Well, the field are lined up behind the Pirelli P0 pace car. Pirelli, a new tyre partner for the Porsche Carrera Cup North America this year, and very appropriate for when we're in town with Formula 1, because, of course, Pirelli, a long-standing tyre partner of the Formula 1 World Championship as well. But Porsche and Pirelli's history does go quite a long way back. In fact, Porsche were the first OEM to approach Pirelli to make a bespoke tyre for the 911, as it was then. Now you can get a Pirelli that will be fitted to any of the quite diverse Porsche range. But that's now very much the done thing amongst all performance cars, is to have a specific tyre for each car. But that was all started with Porsche and Pirelli many moons ago. But this tyre, I mean, we haven't seen it yet in this race, Ryan, but I'd be very surprised if we don't have a new race lap record, because since we hit the track in Sebring in late winter, early spring, we've been smashing lap records with this new Pirelli tyre.
1: And new car as well, new for 2026. So the combination has been potent, really fast lap times, as you alluded to. I think the really interesting thing about what Pirelli has brought to the table is the durability across a 40-minute race, where it's become commonplace now, Peter, to see the fastest lap of the race set in the final 10 minutes, which I'm not sure you would have seen very often in the past. But that has definitely changed the way that teams and drivers go racing. It's changed the qualifying strategy with the relative limited tire allocation available to the teams, and all of that taken together makes for a different dynamic, certainly at 2026, than we've had in the past.
0: It has, yeah. I mean, there's been lots of new things here at in the 2026 Porsche Carrera Cup North America, but here at Miami, something that is very familiar, a Turn 1 incident. It's a hot spot that we've seen in the past. We first came here in 2023 when Riley Dickinson did the double, but drama at that opening corner has been something that we've seen many, many times before, with Dickinson starting on pole back in 2023, a race he would go on to win, but it was all arms and elbows all behind him. Normally, starting from pole gets you away with these kinds of things. It happened again in 2024, Ryan, where it was just pinballs everywhere. Just the angle of that corner just makes it so awkward.
1: I think tempting at turn in, and then all of a sudden reality sets in about midway through. 2025, similar story. Race one start, and while Yves Baltas made the pass for the lead behind, it was chaos. So this has been Calamity Corner historically. I'm sure the teams and drivers were well aware of that. They would have studied that coming in. And yet, history repeating itself here in 2026.
0: Patrick Mulcahy, runaway Solaris Pro-Am leader, ending up in a similar position to what last year's runaway Solaris Masters winner ended up in with Scott Blind. The lights are off on the Pirelli P0 pace car. It's a beautiful machine, Porsche 911 GT3, with the black and yellow Pirelli colours, but we like to watch it when it's in the pit lane, which means we're back racing again. So we'll be going green very soon. 40 minutes were on the clock when the green flag dropped. We've got just over 26 minutes of racing ready to go here in the Porsche Carrera Cup North America. Single file restart here as the Pirelli P0 pace car moves away. And in effect, we have a new race brew pole sitter, effectively. Unfortunately, Janis Stiak was our race brew pole sitter, who's not going to take that advantage. But Callum Hedge, with the race brew livery, he is going to be the one who leads us away back to racing again. Off we go then. We're racing again in the Porsche Carrera Cup North America, presented by PenFed Credit Union. Down to turn one they go, and Callum Hedge trying to generate a little bit of extra tire temperature, but here comes Jared Thomas up the inside into turn one. Can he get it stopped? A little bit of a wiggle. Hedge goes for the cutback around the outside at turn two, then into turn three. They're going to touch surely as Hedge barges Thomas out the way. Thomas knows how to handle close combat as he nearly runs him to the wall. Jared Thomas nearly ran to the wall there by Callum Hedge. Is he going to make it up the inside now into turn eight? Yes, he is. Jared Thomas wins the motor race now as they head down through towards the turnaround to the back straight. Very, very tight there through 7 and 8 and round onto the back straight. Now as Thomas gets punted off the road. Is that Paul Bocuse? Yes, it was. Paul Bocuse gets into the back of Thomas. So it's all arms and elbows.
1: Well, that was chaotic, certainly on the restart. Paul Bocuse did a great job on the start to get up to third place. It was mixing it up with the top two as they went side by side. I didn't get a good look at exactly where the contact was initiated. Meanwhile, further back, big lunge, Alan Metney to the inside in the 99. He's now stuck on the outside doing battle with Jean-Jo Twain back there in car 39, doing a really good job on this restart as well. This is where the battle is right now, all happening behind the race leader, Callum Hedge, and Jared Thomas, as well as Paul Bocuse, although we had this spin just a moment ago.
0: I apologise. Callum Hedge was who got into the back of Jared Thomas. So leading now is Paul Bocuse, who leads the motor race. Jean-Jo Twain up into second position already in the 71 of Paul Bocuse, his home race. He's a Floridian in that white and blue number 71 machine. And Alan Metney, multiple champion in this series, more race starts in this series than anybody else, has moved up to the Mobil Pro class this year. He would be eligible for the Solaris Masters because he is above 50 years old. And he is up there on the overall podium, Ryan. What a start from Alan Metney and Kelly Moss, number 99.
1: 59 years old. And actually on the restart, he had 59-year-old Scott Blind right there with him. And in a normal year, those two would be racing in that Solaris Aviation Masters class, but Metney asked for the move up to pro, and that was granted. This, I think, a look moments ago at what befell the front runners, Peter, as they were battling at the very front of the field. Really nip and tuck stuff here, but it ended in tears for Jared Thomas.
0: Jared Thomas went very wide going into turn eight, which then opened the door for Hedge, who stuck it up the inside, but then in the inside of him was Paul Bocuse, who really profited as Hedge got into the back of Thomas. And Alan Metney, also on the inside, said, "Thank you very much, guys. I'll come through." So it's Bocuse who leads from the 39 of John Dodge Wade. And here comes Metney for second position, going down into turn 11. And has he got it? No, he can't get the car stopped. And Hedge gets them both. So Hedge is up into second position. Metney back to third. So Dwayne in fourth. And then watch out for Sabre Cook, who's battling away with the championship leader of Tyler Maxson. 22 minutes to go. Right, this is carnage.
1: This is wild. Maxson, remember, was involved in that incident at the very beginning of the race. He's been able to continue on. Sabra Cook has one of her best finishes in her career was here at Miami a couple of years ago, where she finished sixth. Matched that earlier this season at Sebring, and that's where she finds herself right now with 22 minutes on the clock. But yeah, this is not the running order I think any of us would have expected based on the way they qualified, Peter, but it's been that wild of a start to the race that pretty much anything in the form book, that's been ripped up and left behind right now.
0: When we come here to the Miami Grand Prix, it does seem to rip the form book up. We saw last year Yves Bonnefils do the double. Now, he didn't have that pace in the rest of the year on other racetracks. It's close going into turn one. Scott Blind under fire from Marco Cerrone, and that is for the lead in the Solaris Masters category. Scott Blind, the reigning champion, but Cerrone leading the championship early in 2026. Blind on the back foot in this points race so far. He will be desperate to keep Cerrone at bay there, but they are having a really strong battle there. Meanwhile, number 39, John Joe Twain, trying to hold off the determined Georgian number 77, Tyler Maxson. That's just coming through turn 8 now and onto the back straight down towards 9 and 10.
1: As you can see, biggest spoofers of the race since the start. John Trotwain now drops down to 4th, but still up 8 positions. Alan Metney up 7, Paul Bocuse up 5, Scott Blind up 5 spots. And on the last lap, Patrick Mulcahy, despite being faced in the wrong direction in turn one, lap one, Peter, he has run down Josh Conley and retaken the lead in Pro-Am.
0: Tyler Maxson off the racetrack going through turn 11 and 12, went to have a look at Jean-Joe Twain, but I think wisely backed out of it to think, if I make a move here off the racetrack, I might be in trouble. But Sabre Cook stuffs it up the inside into turn 16, up the inside of Maxson, the championship leader. Wow, what a move from Sabre Cook. That is for fifth position overall. They now run down the hill, down towards turn 17, the very big braking zone from top gear all the way to bottom gear. And now Callum Hedge goes up the inside of Bocuse. Does he? Can he make the move stick? Bocuse leaves the door wide open and goes for the cutback now. But Hedge looks like he's going to seal it up. Is he? As they run towards the start-finish line side by side, Hedge gets it back. So Callum Hedge leads the race with just under 20 minutes to go.
1: This has been a yo-yo of a race for Callum Hedge, up and down, up and down. Looked like things completely fell his way with the start of the race when he ended up at the front, then got shuffled back down the order quite a bit, but give the youngster credit, able to keep his composure, race his way back forward, and then that move very decisive to the inside of Bocuse to take the lead once again just past the halfway mark.
0: We take a breath. At the halfway mark, a lot has happened so far. Our race group pole sitter, Janusz Diak, unfortunately taken out of the race by an over-exuberant Cole Kleck, but that incident also taking out championship frontrunner Aaron Johnson. Championship leader right now has finally made his move on Jean-Joe Duane for fourth position, and Sabre Cook trying not to get held up as well, trying to make the move, going underneath the Qatar Bridge, heading down towards turn 9 and 10. Sabre Cook may well be losing the scent of the championship leader, Tyler Maxson, who'll be determined to try and score some big points here with Johnson parked up at the side of the racetrack. Scott Blind up the inside then, holding off Marco Cerroni in to turn 11 and 12. Very, very close in that Solaris Masters class, but in the Mobil Pro class, it's Callum Hedge who leads the motor race from Paul Bocuse, from Alan Metney for Kelly Moss, number 99, who has his mirrors full with Tyler Maxson in the top racing, number 77.
1: He does indeed. What a story, though, for Alan Metney. We chronicled it a little bit earlier. Had so much success in the lower classes, all of which are determined by age. He feels like, though, there's no reason he can't mix it up at the very front of the field. He's asked to be put into this top class, and what a result it would be if he were able to hang on to this spot and get a podium. But it's going to be tough to do with Maxson now breathing down his neck, and Tyler Maxson knows, hey, this race might not have started my way, but this could still be a really big result for him with so many championship rivals in strife. Up the inside he goes, and he'll grab that position down into turn number one.
0: Metney doesn't make it too difficult for Maxson, gives him plenty of racing space and potentially could be pertinent to just tuck in behind the youngster there. A little moment ago, though, more contact. The number 74 machine in the Solaris Masters category, that is Matt Smith, was struck up the back. Smoke pouring off the rear right Pirelli. That's not going to mean good performance for the rest of this race. 17 minutes to go. Maxson up onto the podium. Meanwhile, Sabre Cook trying to make a move now on Jean-Joe Duane as they run down the hill towards 10 and 11. A good overtaking opportunity, and she's already got it done. Sabre Cook driving so, so well with the JDX team, who are right behind her. But Joe Duane's going to try and go again, and meanwhile that is Nikita Lastuskin, who stuffs it up the inside there of Joe Duane and catches Sabre Cook. Sabre Cook has been nerfed off the racing line, and the car is absolutely dead stick then at turn 11, and the positions ebb away. Nikita Lastuskin, a slightly clumsy manoeuvre there, takes Joe Duane out of the way. Joe Duane carries on, but Sabre Cook not so lucky. What a disaster for Sabre Cook and JDX.
1: I was about to say, this track has been so good to Sabre over the years. Career best finish, as I mentioned earlier this year. And in addition to longtime partner Privé Products, a new partner for Sabre starting here at Miami. Canines for Warriors on board for the rest of the season, determined to help end veteran suicide. And really a worthy cause. If you have a chance to check it out, I encourage you to do so. But whoa, that is so heartbreaking for her. And a spin in the final corner, Peter.
0: That's Ronnie. Marco Cerroni, I think, is off the road. The number 88, the leader in the Solaris Masters category, is Marco Cerroni, is off the road, the leader in the championship. Meanwhile, the number 6 of Alex Pratt, the front hood of his Porsche 911 Cup, is, well, in a suboptimal position, shall we say, and into the pit lane.
1: Wonder if we get a look at what happened to him.
0: Well, the Astuskin going three wide and taking two cars with him. Unfortunately, Sabre Cook was the end domino, sadly, and was the first to tumble. But Cerroni was struck from the rear on the heavy braking zone going into turn 17, Ryan. Big reduction in speed there.
1: Strange, though, the spin comes later. Wonder if something broke at the back of the car, if there was the contact. That explains why Alex Pratt's hood, or well, not, is it a hood if there's not an engine there? Well, in any case, the bodywork was up, if that was involved in that contact. And that car's made it to the pit lane now. But, boy, that is big for Cerroni, who is very much in the midst of a championship battle.
0: Luggage compartment, maybe.
1: There you go.
0: We could call it. But which on a GT... Ah, full course yellow. Full course yellow has been called in this fifth round of the Porsche Carrera Cup North America. If Marco Cerroni's number 88 machine is driving straight, that could really play back in his favour, because the field will bunch back up behind the Pirelli P0 pace car. Alex Pratt, on the other hand, there's a lot of damage behind the bodywork there. That was not, though, what race leader Callum Hedge wanted to see, because he was in the process of building a gap.
1: It was up to 1.6 seconds at the time the full course yellow came out. That's gone away. I think this is great news for Tyler Maxson. It brings him up to Paul Bocuse, and then we'll only have the one car between himself and the race leader, Callum Hedge, so a real opportunity there. But you're right, for Cerrone, this is big. He managed to stay on the lead lap, so he'll close back in. A 19-point lead in that Solaris Aviation Masters Class Championship coming into this doubleheader weekend here in Miami. He'd lose some ground as they run, but I think this should be a relatively quick full course yellow and should be able to get him back into the mix.
0: Behind the Pirelli P0 pace car, they are then Callum Hedge, number 9, your race leader, Paul Bocuse in the 71 behind him. Then it's championship leader Tyler Maxson, number 77. And I agree with you completely, Ryan Marine. It is a dream scenario for him. Tyler Maxson could very conceivably win this race. Alan Metney, oh, what a day for him, regardless, up there fighting in the overall podium positions, really justifying his decision to move up to the Mobil Pro class and mix it with some of the best drivers, up-and-coming drivers in sports cars. Nikita Lastuskin up to fifth, which he is the highest position he's ran all season, albeit questionable way to get there. I wonder what race control will think of that one. Jean-Jo Duane in sixth, and Scott Blins, well, seventh position overall, but leading comfortably in the Solaris Masters category and his nearest championship rival on the back foot then. Patrick Mulcahy, I mean, can anybody stop him in Solaris Pro-Am, Ryan? I don't think so.
1: Not at the way that he's been able to start this season. Admittedly, he'd love to have a few more drivers to race against in the class. Had a bigger field, certainly, in Sebring, and somewhat bigger in Long Beach, and we expect those fields will grow as the season gets into the more traditional races on the calendar. But, yeah, really amazing the start to the year that he's had, and I know he's loving this opportunity to be with this team and have a chance to run in the thick of things. He takes great pride in trying to see how far up the overall order he can get.
0: Unfortunately for Chris Bellomo, the number 68, it's a retirement for him, so a bit of work for the Kelly Moss crew to do to get the car ready for tomorrow. So it's been a race of attrition here on the streets of the Miami Grand Prix circuit in the shadow of the incredible Hard Rock Stadium. It is one of the great sporting venues, although it's a fairly new addition to the sporting landscape. I mean, you're taking a stadium which, of course, is well known for the Miami Dolphins, etc. But this track, it's certainly in Porsche Carrera Cup North America, Ryan, it's thrown up some classics over the years.
1: Well, it has, and we've chronicled some of the chaos that we've seen here in years past. Let's go back to the very beginning, though, and the way this race started. This kind of set the tone for the kind of chaos we're going to see. Up the inside there, Alex Pratt, on the very start of the race, tipped into Janusz Diak, the pole sitter, and really the chaos erupted from there.
0: Every young driver will go through similar situation, and Cole Kleck, this is one of the hardest lessons so far in his very quick upward trend in motorsport, and he will just be sick as a dog right now, unfortunately. Got it all wrong on the brake, took Janusz Diak with him, and it will take a bit of getting over that one, but luckily another race tomorrow to put it behind him. But lots of contact going on, particularly in the braking zones. This new Porsche 911 Cup, a bigger surface area of braking to use, and therefore you would think the braking distances are shortened, but here at Miami there's a lot of really big stops if we go from high speed down to low speed, and if you just get that slightly wrong, it's very, very easy to end up with the car in front and ahead of you. So it's definitely been a hot spot in the past and continued to be today. Thing is, Ryan, with the weather forecast at the moment, beautiful sunny skies here in Florida with a nice gentle breeze, but we might not be so lucky tomorrow.
1: No, it could be totally different tomorrow. It could be a monsoon. It could be overcast. Hopefully the heavy stuff stays away. We'll let the weatherman deal with that, and the teams will adapt on the fly as they are so adept at doing. But you're right, we could see totally different conditions for the second race. Quickly back to Marco Cerrone, I'd like to, upon second review of that spin, I'd like to point out, I mean, he backed it into the wall pretty good. It looked like that rear wing might have been slightly deranged. There could be more damage done to that car than we initially thought. He'll have run with it a little bit just before the full course yellow came out, and we'll have some idea of what he's got, but I hope the car is in decent shape. The good news, I suppose, is he won't have to hang on to it for too terribly long because we're already inside the final 10 minutes.
0: It might feel more like that Porsche 911 GT3 Touring than GT3, of course, the Touring with no rear wing in road specification. It might be a bit more like that. But yeah, very much survival, I think, towards the end of this race. Lights are still on the Pirelli P0 pace car. One point of note in the Masters, in the Solaris Masters category, and unfortunately that is why the lights are still out on the pace car, because Marco Cirone has ground to a halt in his ACI Motorsports number 88. This is a disaster for Marco, the leader in the Solaris Masters category, with his nearest championship rival, actually, Rob Walker, not here this weekend, which means that this is manna from heaven for Scott Blind, but it also means that it's a great opportunity for Kevin Stadlander to get his first-class podium of the season. Kevin here with a special livery supporting Best Buddies International, a charity dedicated to ending social, physical and economic isolation of the 200 million people with intellectual and developmental disabilities. A great cause, one of many supported here in the Porsche Carrera Cup North America. The various drivers often supporting causes close to their heart. There goes Kevin Stadlander in the number 60, running in the top 15 overall, 13th overall at the moment for him. And the driver's desperately trying to keep a bit of temperature in those Pirelli tyres for that run to the flag.
1: It's a great point to bring up about Kevin. To this point in the season, a pair of fifths, the best result that he's had in that Masters class. And this is a home race for him. He effectively gets to sleep in his own bed if he so chooses this weekend. He is from Miami in Florida, and that is a great cause he's got on the car here this weekend, in addition to longtime partners, Byers Imports and Porsche Columbus. So a special opportunity for him. And if you're going to get your first podium, you might as well do it on home soil, right?
0: Quite right, yeah. Get on the Formula One podium and spray the bubbly. Can't imbibe, though, unfortunately. Just have to imbibe with a race brew, 0.0 instead. Now, back to racing we go then. The Pirelli P0 pace car pulls away, and it will be Callum Hedge to lead us back to racing. But Tyler Maxson in the 77 top racing machine sits ominously in third. Can he grab a win from seemingly nowhere 30 minutes ago? 6 minutes left on the clock. It's a sprint for the win here in round five of the Porsche Carrera Cup North America, presented by PenFed Credit Union. And already there's a little bit of rubbing going on further back between Sabre Cook and Josh Conley. Into turn one they go, and already move trying to be made. Learn the lessons. Oh, they just about tiptoe their way through, but it's Hedge who hangs on to that advantage ahead of Paul Bocuse. And Sabre Cook going to try and make a move off the racetrack there, has to back out a bit and allow Jared Thomas back through. Jared Thomas up to eighth now after being turned around early on in at the race. But Maxson looking racy in third, trying to plot his attack on Paul Bocuse, and he's all over him already as they come through turn six and seven.
1: That's where I've got my eyes as well, Peter. You're right. First, second, and third, all nose to tail here. Callum Hedge looked unassailable just before that full course yellow, but give Paul Bocuse credit. He's been able to keep pace with the Kiwi, and he's bringing the Georgian Tyler Maxson with him. Tyler flashing those headlights in the blue and yellow car, third in line, forcing Bocuse to go on the defensive, but Maxson finds a little lane even further to the inside, slides around the Floridian, and for now will take the second spot.
0: Maxson gets the car stopped only just into the big braking zone at turn 11 and 12 as they try to sort themselves out further down the field. Scott Blind goes a little bit wide in. Now he's gone a little bit further down the order. He's sitting seventh in the overall order right now. He's got a few of the other class drivers right behind him, as Nikita Lastuskin also getting himself well, getting his elbows out as he moves past Alan Metney. That will get him fourth position. They tap mirrors as they charge down the straight at well over 130, 140 or more miles an hour, going down into the long braking zone into turn 17. But Metney takes it back. Metney says, no way, you're the rookie. I'm the really experienced driver in Porsche Carrera Cup North America. 4 minutes to go then here at Miami. Best lap of the race so far. Well, we had a 157.3 from Callum Hedge last time, but we haven't really had the conditions necessarily for breaking lap records today, Ryan. There's been far too much else to be getting on with. Callum Hedge does have the best lap of the race, a 157.7.
1: K1 speed, fastest lap of the race. In fact, to Hedge, who leads it by 0.7 of a second. I think you're right. These tires seem to get better as we go into a run and as the fuel load burns off and drivers are in their rhythm a little bit. We've not really had much rhythm in this race up to this point. 3.5 minutes to go. Battle is on here with Lastishkin and Joe Duane scrapping it out. 6th and 7th. Sabra Cook a little bit further back also in the mix. Jared Thomas as well. So really good fight there as they scrabble to try and pick up a few more points before this race is done.
0: Sabra Cook has done a mega job to get back up to 9th position overall after being, well, unceremoniously shoved out the way and around by Nikita Lastishkin, who is in turn having a lunge at Alan Metney going down into turn 11, but doesn't quite get it done, does he? No. Alan Metney says, I've seen that one before, pal, and moves back into 4th position. This is superb stuff here in round 5 of the Porsche Carrera Cup North America. Metney, the veteran, hanging on, holding off Lastishkin and Jean-Joe Duane, trying to pick up any little scrap or morsel he can, but also don't write off Jared Thomas as well. We know he can handle the close combat.
1: Oh, we saw that, didn't we, in the first couple of laps. It looked like he was on for a great result, kind of like the way he started the season back at Sebring. But meanwhile, battle heating up here, and maybe some traffic for this group to contend with as well.
0: Metney leaves the door open, and Nikita Lastishkin just releases the brake pressure slightly going into turn 17, but can't make the move happen. Metney hangs on for fourth position. 1:55 left on the clock. I think we'll be 2 laps to go from here. And Joe Duane having to go on the defensive and now goes on the attack into turn one and hits Nikita Lastishkin. And then Jared Thomas gets involved as well. Thomas goes through and Lastishkin loses a whole bunch of positions. And Janusz Stiak, I thought he was dead and buried. He's up in the top 10. How on earth did that happen?
1: That's a great question. Amazing recovery after being punted down in turn one at the start of the race. That car is built tough, that's for sure. Able to handle that big impact, and still Stiak able to extract some pace out of it, and he's not done. Carves to the inside of Lastishkin to pick up another spot.
0: Wow, what spirit this is from Janusz Stiak. It would be easy to park it up and say, no, the car's too damaged, but he's clearly not running with a perfect race car, and yet he's making things happen. This is how championship challenges are mounted. Janusz Stiak, fantastic stuff from him. Joe Duane has to go on the defensive now against the 37 of Sabra Cook. That is for 7th position. It is close there in the Mobil Pro class. Sabra Cook, part of the Porsche Mobil 1 female driver program, and proving exactly why she's part of that program, trying to make things happen, trying to go around the outside. But Joe Duane edges her out a little bit coming out of 16, and that's surely going to run like a bit of a compromise going down towards 17.
1: Yeah, I think you're exactly right. Doesn't position that car in the best of light going into this quarter here. Here comes Cook and bringing Stiak along for the ride. Keep an eye on the black and red car at the back of this duo, looking left, looking right, just trying to find a gap to exploit. Stiak up the inside of Sabra Cook, Peter.
0: They just make contact on the exit then of turn 17. Onto the last lap we go. White flag is in the air. Callum Hedge has got Tyler Maxson behind him. Maxson has got past Bocuse. So Bocuse up back down to third, so still going to try and hang on to the podium. But Maxson now, can he make anything happen on the last lap and take victory here at the Miami Grand Prix, or is it going to be a debut victory for Callum Hedge in the Porsche Carrera Cup North America and make him the third winner in just five races, Ryan?
1: Well, Callum comes in third in points, only 19 points out of the championship lead. Three straight third-place finishes in the last three races, but might be able to do two spots better here on the final lap.
0: Stiak and Seprakuk getting up close and personal coming out of 17. And now, has there been damage to the 37 Privé car? There has. Seprakuk is dropping down the order, fighting for every position, but it looks like she's not going to get the checkered flag after all, as the leaders are already coming around through turn 13 and 14. And I think Callum Hedge is doing enough right now. Maxon trying everything he can to put the pressure on, coming out of 16 for the long run down towards turn 17. Callum Hedge has got three or four car lengths over the championship leader, but all things considered, Tyler Maxon, if you'd have told him after lap one you're going to be coming home in second place, I think he would have shaken your hand on that one, probably quite aggressively. Callum Hedge, though, in the Race Brew number 9 car for JDX, leaning on the brakes hard through turn 17. He goes just a couple of more corners to go in his first season. 2026 sees Callum Hedge win here at Miami in the Porsche Carrera Cup North America. What a drive from the Antipodean. Tyler Maxon, a gritty performance as always to second. And what about Paul Bocuse? Comes home in third. Meanwhile, they're all charging over the line. Jared Thomas gets it to fourth. Again, gritty performance from him. Alan Metney, an overall top five. Janis Stiak somehow gets that car home in sixth. Jean-Jo Duane has to settle for seventh. Nikita Lastuskin in eighth in Opel Pro. I do not even know how to summarize the 40 minutes of action we've just seen, Ryan Marine.
1: Oh, that was absolutely wild. And in total contrast to the first four races of the season, where we've seen such clean racing, two races at Sebring, two at Long Beach, hardly any stoppages at any point during those weekends. But how about Jared Thomas on the final lap, putting that move on the 99 of Metney to get one more spot before it's all said and done. Really great recovery from Jared Thomas to get up to fourth. You said it earlier, I think it was about a different driver, but salvaging points on a difficult weekend, that's how you mount a championship challenge, and Jared Thomas may really come to look back fondly on that maneuver there for fourth place as the season progresses.
0: Well, that really reignites Jared Thomas's season, because he came straight out the truck in testing at Sebring very quickly, finished second in the opening race, and it's kind of struggled to keep that magic going. But that performance there, yes, it's not a podium, but what he had to do from being turned around the wrong way to get home in fourth position and bag points when others didn't, you're right, that could really go well for Jared Thomas. What an opener here at Miami. You can imagine those lining the grandstand right now. If you're listening to us, hello. The Miami Grand Prix, very jealous, enjoying the sunshine. That's Porsche Carrera Cup North America, folks. Come back and see it again tomorrow, and indeed enjoy the coverage over the course of the season on the IMSA YouTube and indeed on IMSA Radio, live and free throughout the year. For me, that's one of the most dramatic races I've seen in the last few years of this championship. Miami always delivers. Will Smith said it brought the heat, and it did.
1: Yeah, it sure did. It started right at the beginning with the contact in Turn 1 that upended the order right away, and from there the storylines just started to develop. But Callum Hedge by a second, Peter, over Tyler Maxon, and Paul Bocuse, a first career podium result for him in his second season in Carrera Cup North America. 19 years old from Orlando, and he gets to take home a podium spot on the side of a Formula One Grand Prix. Amazing.
0: What a day for him and the family. And four teams in the top four. Your winner in the Solaris Pro-Am category, Patrick Mulcahy, and Scott Blind returns to winning ways in the Solaris Masters. He made it a habit last year. It has not been the best start of the season for him. Marco Cerone winning 3 out of 4, and Scott Blind getting the win. That could turn his season around. Big stories, though. Championship leader in Solaris Masters, Marco Cerone, and second in the championship coming into this race. Aaron Johnson for Kelly Moss in the Racing for Children's car, not making the finish after that incident with Cole Cleck for Top Racing. A hard lesson for him today. A big mistake at turn one, causing a big wreck, but he will be back to fight tomorrow. But what a day for Callum Hedge, one of many drivers coming through from the Antipodes, succeeding in Porsche Carrera Cup North America, and indeed Porsche Carrera Cup racing around the world, whether that be in Asia or in the Porsche Mobile 1 Super Cup. You think of Earl Bamber would be the first driver I would think of when thinking about that. The 22-year-old from Auckland, New Zealand, one of a long line of Kiwis who have succeeded with the Porsche brand, Ryan.
1: Well, it's true. And just thinking about drivers from down under that have come and had success. Remember, it's now three straight wins for drivers from either Australia or New Zealand, because Tom Sargeant won the two races at Long Beach. Now you add Callum Hedge as a winner here, and what a run of form for drivers from those two countries, which, despite relatively small populations, have had a disproportionate impact on global motorsport over the years.
0: Well, you think about it, IndyCar, Scott Dixon in supercars, and now in IndyCar, Scott McLaughlin in rallying, Hayden Padden, and so many others. Earl Bamber, I mean, a great example, who came through the Porsche pyramid in Carrera Cup Asia, the Super Cup, and then winning Le Mans in the 919 hybrid. Is that what's ahead for Callum Hedge, I wonder? And of course, single-seater is a big part of his career story as well.
1: Correct, a champion in Formula Regional Americas back in 2023. He went and raced in Indy Next for a couple of years, finished fourth in the championship in 2024, a couple of podium finishes there, but told us earlier in the season, Peter, that he always had it in mind to be a sports car driver or a supercar driver, and his name's been in the rumor mill down under. If you read some of the reports, that maybe he could be making a career switch back to Australia and New Zealand and maybe pursuing the supercar path, but for the moment focusing on his racing here in Porsche Carrera Cup. First big win for him, and you have to wonder what this could propel him to. How many times have we seen a driver break through for the first time and the floodgates open up? You can't keep him out of victory lane. I have to believe there's a real chance that we could see something similar from Callum Hedge.
0: I agree, totally agree. Well, one of the special things for the Porsche Carrera Cup North America paddock is coming to be part of the Formula One circus. We do it also at the Circuit of the Americas in Texas as well, but Miami has a special prestige to it, being in the shadow of the Hard Rock Stadium, and the podium is quite breathtaking. So those who have been able to get up onto the podium will get the privilege to stand on that podium, be announced where the winners of tomorrow's Formula One Grand Prix will be brought. Now, last year we had the respective winners in each class, in the Mobil Pro class and the Solaris Aviation Pro-Am and Masters. I must be honest, I don't know if that's the plan this year, but we'll find out very, very soon indeed. I guess now, for a lot of the teams, Orion, it will be a combination of probably spannering away and preparing the cars for tomorrow. Even those who got away relatively cleanly, those cars probably will need quite a lot of rebuilding for tomorrow, because that was a rough and tumble race.
1: It was. I don't think anybody got through this race without a battle scar here or there. I have to say, I'm quite worried about Cole Cleck and that 78 car. That was a big hit that admittedly he had initiated, but that car definitely took a significant amount of damage, and I hope that that car is repairable or that the team has a backup. In any case, we'd love to see him have a chance to rebound from what was a disappointing day. I think we should reiterate as well, this is a young driver with a lot of promise, won a Sprint Challenge Championship last year. This one is one to forget if you're Cole Cleck, no doubt about it, but it's part of the learning process, as you rightly said earlier.
0: It's where the environment around you is. Any an athlete in any situation like that is so important to bounce back, and best cure for it, I think, get back in the car tomorrow and have a good race. So it will be the winners in each category. The Mobil Pro Class winner, Callum Hedge. It will be the Solaris Aviation Pro-Am winner, which is Patrick Mulcahy again. Five in a row for Patrick Mulcahy, 100% record. And then in Masters, Scott Blind stepping up on to the winner's place on the podium for the first time this season. I have to be honest, Ryan, I did not think I would be saying that at race five, that this is going to be Scott Blinn's first time in the winner's circle in Solaris Masters this year.
1: No, that's, to me, the biggest surprise of the season through five races, that it's taken Scott this long to get to the top step. Remember, he was a champion in four different Porsche single-make series last year. He's pared down his racing a little bit in 2026, but for the first time, he's also got a GT3 program over in SRO that he's doing in conjunction with this program in Carrera Cup North America. So trying a couple of different things out. Talked to him a little bit last week at an SRO event, and you know, he had a big smile on his face. Said, "Yeah, this isn't exactly the way we hoped the season would start, but he felt really encouraged by the way the team was operating. Good atmosphere within the team, and felt like he was driving as well as he ever has, and it was just a matter of time until he would break through. And what do you know? Here we are 1 week later, and he ends up on the top step in class.
0: Quite a way to bounce back for Scott Blinn. The drivers will be making their way up to enjoy the spoils on the podium in between the Formula One sprint and Formula One qualifying, so there'll be a big crowd around to show the appreciation for what was an absolutely spectacular race.

our podium ceremony is being held by one of the icons of Formula One, Bob Constanduros, for over 40 years has announced all of the greats of the sport onto the podium. What an experience for these drivers. Scott Blind raises both hands aloft on the top step, and that win will mean a lot to him for sure. Patrick Mulcahy is making winning a habit this year, 5 from 5, but for Callum Hedge, the determined young Kiwi, enjoying it as well, climbs onto that top step.

0: the national anthem of New Zealand playing out across the Hard Rock Stadium for Callum Hedge, his fifth race of the season in Porsche Carrera Cup North America, and steps up onto the top step of the podium. Superb stuff from that man. Patrick Mulcahy running away with the Solaris Pro-Am class, another first place trophy for him. And Scott Blinn for Ruckus Racing, he was in the middle of a ruckus today but emerged victorious. Ryan, what a day for all three of these guys, and they get to do it all again tomorrow.
1: Yeah, you know, it's funny, he's told me once the name comes from when he was younger, he liked to ride around and create some mayhem or cause a ruckus on a go-kart, and took that as inspiration for his team name. You're right, that is a great way to sum up race one today, but still a lot to look forward to in race two tomorrow.
0: Well, the action is not done for Porsche Carrera Cup North America on this Miami Grand Prix weekend. We will be back again tomorrow for round six of the Porsche Carrera Cup North America. At 10 past 11 local time, we will come up on air ready for a 40-minute race tomorrow. And there will be many looking to avenge for disappointment today, because there are many that, did not get the result they were looking for here at Miami. But for Callum Hedge, he'll be going to dinner tonight with a big smile on his face. We'll have action live on the IMSA YouTube channel, as always, and also on RS2. IMSA Radio, part of the Radio Show Limited network of channels. Miami brought the heat, as always. We'll see you again tomorrow. Goodbye.
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4: 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For this particular RWR2, I'm revisiting a car that I ran for about 10 days at the back end of 2024. I really enjoyed the car, and you can hear my impressions of the Range Rover P550E autobiography in that test on the archive. This time we have the twin of that car, and we've had it for a significantly longer time and significantly longer mileage. So we thought it'd be a good idea to update the Real World Road Test on the Range Rover P550E.
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4: As you can hear, I am on the road in this Range Rover P550E. Let's get down to the nitty-gritty quickly then, because we've gone through an awful lot about this car in the road test that we did in November of 2024. We're now in midsummer of 2025. This is an almost identical car to the car I had before, although it's a slightly different and very lovely shade of dark blue. This is Constellation Blue, which is an SV, a special order colour. Again, it has the clear glass, which I absolutely love. It's got wood and leather inside in a light vanilla colour. It's not quite cream, which actually is far more robust and throws off the dirt a lot quicker than you would think. P550E is petrol for the P at the front. E is hybrid, plug-in hybrid in this case, as was its twin. And 550 is the combined output of the car should you turn it all up to the max and use everything. Now, the lovely people at Jaguar Land Rover have loaned us this car to do a huge amount of miles in a very short amount of time. We've had this car just under a month and gone to Spa Classic, Le Mans Test, Le Mans 24 Hours and the Nürburgring. It's on its way back now to Jaguar Fleet Operations, and as it stands at the moment, we're nearly at 3,500 miles, and well, we'll come to the rest of it in a minute, when I had this car or its friend in November, I wasn't able to charge the car up. I didn't have the ability to charge the car up when we went to Cologne and to Spa for the 12 hours. So I was still quite impressed by the fact that we got early to mid 30s on everything, and much more when we were using the hybrid properly as it should be. Now, thanks to brilliant Bob Dawson, who knocked me up a cable for when I was in the on the continent in France and Germany, and despite that was only running off domestic sockets, I've been able to charge the car up far more often. So for example, at Le Mans in race week, I didn't use any fuel at all. Once I got down there for tests, I refilled the battery with energy every evening. And similarly at the Nürburgring, backwards and forwards to the track, the same thing, and was able to set off on both of the journeys from Le Mans to the Nürburgring and from the Nürburgring home with a full battery, which is nearly 60 miles. Also in between times, when we came back from Spa, I had a lot of running around to do some interviews and record some of the huge amount of feature programmes that we broadcast for Radio Le Mans this year. And so I was able then as well to see what it was like on short, medium and long. The first thing to mention, and I'm going to back up what I said before, was that with 60 miles in the energy bank, if you will, when you start in the morning, and by the way, 12 hours overnight is easy enough to charge this from your 3-pin electric plug in the UK. That is all of my short journeys. And a few days I didn't use any fuel at this, even when I was at home. When I had to travel to Cadillac Hertz Team Jota and the Mazda Heritage Collection for a couple of inside stories, I made sure I was full of petrol and full of electric when I started off. And one of those journeys, coming back in fact on a Tuesday afternoon right through rush hour traffic, I was amazed to see

car and doing the long journeys that we've done has underlined from the time that I had it in November is just how versatile and how competent this Range Rover Autobiography is. It actually handles really well. Yeah, it's a big car and it has a big footprint, but with the rear wheel steer, it actually turns tighter than many cars that are much smaller. And manoeuvring the car is very, very simple indeed. The way the back end tucks in with the rear steer is absolutely outstanding. I've also discovered a few tricks and hacks that I didn't have time to when I had the car in November, and that means that I've been able to find a way to make the steering heavier, make the suspension a bit tighter, but without changing the gearbox or the engine in their usual very nice, comfortable and stately modes, shall we say. And that's made not just a big difference to me and the way I drive the car, not that I'm throwing it around, but I like the challenge of driving this car smoothly, but for passengers, they've all said how much better it is on the new settings, and particularly for rear seat passengers, that's important. Eve, as you know, likes to sit in the back and do work. This car's fully connected and with an inverter for her laptop. It meant she was able to start some of the after action reports from Le Mans on the 8-9 hour day's drive we had after Le Mans going to the Nürburgring. Did that in comfort. It's a great car to snooze in, to sleep in. You know that Eve likes to sleep across the back seats, and that's been possible to do as well. So it was our overnight accommodation at Le Mans. But it's just the whole package, how it comes together. I think it's a testament to how good this car is that as hard as I've tried to find something terribly, terribly wrong, I just can't. And in fact, the nearest thing to an annoyance is where the hazard flasher switch is. It's right in the middle of the dashboard above the big screen, and I've got to lean forward a bit to get to it. I think it should be somewhere near the start button on the centre console. There's plenty of room down there, and it's just a little bit of a stretch. I actually sit quite close to the steering wheel, and it's a bit of a stretch for me. Anybody who is sitting further back, it would be even further. I mean, but that's it. That is it. Everything else is really well thought out. Would I like some more physical switches? Yes, I would. The previous iteration of this car and the 405 before it, the L405 before it, had the heater switches below the big screen. It's pretty easy to get everything you need because there are shortcut switches down the driver's side, the right-hand side of the screen. And once you get used to that, it means that the amount of pushing of buttons that you have to do is minimised. The only slight annoyance other than that hazard flasher is that you do have to go through the rigmarole of resetting the driver aids every time you knock the car off or get out of the car. But that's three presses of one button and one long press of another, and it's easy to get into the habit of doing that. I have thought of something. The journey resets every time you get out of the car. So even if you're on a contiguous journey, if you jump out the car to run round the back, or if you jump out the car to get something and the car senses that the door's open and it's gone back, then it resets. So I've got quite a few sort of 10 and 11 mile journeys where I've run to a supermarket, jumped in and then driven home. And the same for things like Eurotunnel and stuff like that. If you've jumped out to run to the loo or anything like that, then it resets it. But other than that, that's just on the My Journeys part of the app.
So let's get back to the nitty-gritty that I wanted to start with.

0: but decided to leave till the end. Everything that I said in November still applies, of course. And despite the fact that this car's got 22-inch rims, it rides incredibly well. I've driven it on every type of road that you could possibly think of, from Péage and Autobahn, de-restricted Autobahn at that, to terribly badly made maintained North Northamptonshire roads with worn-out tarmac and potholes, to back roads, A and B roads. This, by the way, it is a hoot, and it loves fast-flowing A and B roads, and that's what I meant about driving it smoothly. Keep the car balanced. Also, keeps the passengers comfy as well. So for all of that in, then, what is the tail of the tape at the end of nearly 4 weeks and 3,500 miles, let's call it? Well, incredibly, it's 42 miles to the gallon. Absolutely on the nosy. Now, given that there's some pretty long journeys on that, where even if I did start off with 57, 58 miles of electric, I couldn't top up en route. I've not used a fast charger. It's only ever been on 3-pin plugs. So it's been when I've stopped overnight at people's houses or at the accommodation where we were for the Nürburgring, where I could run a cable out of the window. So 42 miles to the gallon in a variety of roads, usage, etc. And just to underline, when I came out of the Channel Tunnel, I went to a petrol station on the UK side to put some fuel in before the drive home. I think I had about 36 or 37 miles in the battery. I've been doing a bit of lifting and coasting and a bit of regen. And from there, back up to home, at an average of 60 miles an hour, it was 47 miles to the gallon. Now, I think that's pretty good. I think that's excellent, in fact. So, this is a significant investment if you were to buy one of these new. As this car stands, it's about £125,000 for the model right now. There's a few extras on this, but not many, in fairness. Don't get the privacy glass. This one's got electric blinds on the rear windows, which is far better. Far, far better. And it just looks much better when you're running with them down. The blue colour is stunning. The wheel design I like. I still yearn for an L322, but there's so much of that car and the previous Range Rovers in this car, even down to the view from the front. I can see there's two streaks on the bonnet that are straight off the very first Range Rover I ever saw, which was one of the very first Range Rovers, a three-door. My dad brought it home. I suspect it was when Sunderland Borough Police were amalgamated into Durham County Police, and he brought home a three-door Range Rover, and I got taken to school in it after lunch. And from that moment, I've had a thing about Range Rovers. So it was incredible that I'd never done a test on one until November in 2024, and now I'm back in this one, and I'm taking it back, and I don't want to. It is by far the most complete car for the type of work that I would put it to that I've had. It is expensive, and you do have to factor that into your calculations. But for all the jokes and the jibes and the pointing of fingers that people make about Range Rovers, this car is really impressive. And it's a testament to the craftsmen and women who put their hearts and souls into building these cars, designing them, building them, testing them, and getting them out to the public. So thank you to Jaguar Land Rover for letting me have this one again. They say don't meet your heroes, don't they? Well, I've been very fortunate down through the years that my human heroes have all lived up to my high expectations in pretty much every case. They've outperformed them. And when I've gone to places or racetracks that I've always wanted to visit, the same applies. I was a tad worried that last November and then again now, when I got into a Range Rover, I'd be disappointed because I'd thought about it for so long. It was good that I've had this again because it proves that last November wasn't a flash in the pan and it wasn't me just being overly emotional about a car that I'd wanted to drive for a very long time. That is all true. But what I now know is just how good this car is. And not a single person who's been in it or around it has said anything different. And anyone who's ridden in it, even on B roads, even when we've been in a little more of a hurry, the car is so unflustered and so unfussy, it's almost defies description. So well done to Jaguar Land Rover and the Range Rover. The Rover and Range Rover name. Remember where the Range Rover name came from. This was a Rover, which was a prestige brand back then for the Range. And it absolutely still lives up to that. I've not done any proper off-roading in it, but I have no doubt that it would be absolutely excellent as that as well. But particularly with the hybrid, running around the doors makes a lot more sense. The 3 litre straight six turbocharged petrol engine is an absolute delight. You can barely hear it, but when you do, it's got a lovely straight six thrum. There's nothing to dislike on this car. And if you don't believe me, get yourself down to your Range Rover dealer and have a test drive of one. I think that you will be as impressed as I have been. Do you know, I could just turn around and go back home. They wouldn't miss it, would they? The Range Rover Autobiography P550E. It's made an impression on everybody, and especially on me.
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3: What a season it's been so far for the Mustang Challenge North America. And here this weekend, we bring the whole field, all 18 cars, for two 45-minute races to one of the classic circuits in North America. Hello, everybody. My name's John Heindorf, and alongside me in the Ford Racing Global Broadcast Centre is Arjuna Kankapati. We'll hear from him in a moment. Our Mustang Challenge North America coverage brought to you by Ford Racing. Little bit of high cloud, but it's pretty decent. Weather didn't play a ball yesterday for our qualifying. In fact, we didn't get any qualifying. So IMSA and the Mustang Challenge North America have fallen back onto a well-defined course of action, and that is we have set the grid by championship points. More of that when we get to our Ford Racing grid in a moment. But let's talk about this classic venue. It's one of my favourite places to come. It took me far too long to get up here to Watkins Glen International in my following of the American sports car scene. 11 corners and there's a bit of everything. And we're using the full old Grand Prix circuit as it used to. So once we've gone through the inner loop, the bus stop chicane, if you will, and through the parabolic left-hander down the short chute into the toe and the heel of the boot, the full old track that you've seen all those great pictures on, and then we wind our way back to the start-finish line. And by the way, that start, when we come to the green flag, downhill, turn one, always a chance for a bit of action there. Let's quickly go through our Ford Racing starting grid then. In the Dark Horse Legends, Nick Smither is on the inside of row number 5. Paolo Salvatore and Oleg Gorshov are on row number 4. On row 3, Drew Norbayer and Stephen Vajer. Walter Bobko and Joe Dedricks are on row 3. And Chris Clark and Tom Tate are on row number 2. Row number one, with Tom Tate for Wheelhouse Motorsport. Now, that's not an earned pole position, remember. That's come from his championship positions. There are also 9 cars in the Dark Horse Legend. So, on the inside of row number 5, it's Ethan Lowe for Flying Lion. Colin Harrison and Ryan Persing are on row 4. Doug Peterson and Tate Pritt are on row 3. Will Lucas and Sandy Satulo, 2 Wheelhouse Motorsport teammates, on row 2, and Devon Anderson and Cole Lofgaard are on the front with the round 3 racing driver Cole Lofgaard on pole position in the number 42. Track temperature sits at 40 Celsius, 104 degrees Fahrenheit. Air temperature at temperate 24 degrees Celsius, 45 minutes on the clock. There'll be people tuning in on our Ford Racing coverage from Europe in particular, where they are sweltering at the same air temperature as the track temperature is here. Arjuna Kankapati, the story so far for Mustang Challenge North America. Let's start with the front of the field and Dark Horse Legends. Cole Lofgaard gets the pole position by dint of his championship position, and he's been pretty good this year.
4: And talking to the Dark Horse drivers, Cole Lofgaard, Devon Anderson, who only split by 90 points in the championship, John. A set of drivers with calm confidence on their side. Cole Lofsgaard spent the weekend at Mid-Ohio dealing with powertrain delivery issues, but despite that, he extended the championship lead over Devon Anderson, who told me he's struggling to figure out when to go for a car with short-run pace versus long-run pace. Whatever call he makes, it seems to be the wrong one, and as we head into the second half of the season, he knows that to challenge Cole Lofsgaard, getting that sorted is going to be key.
3: And in Dark Horse Legends, Tom Tate and Chris Clark are on the front row. Again, they're at the front of the championship.
4: And talking to Guy Cosmo, the driver coach for Tom Tate, the instruction was simple. Stay out of trouble, because the championship lead in Dark Horse Legends has been thrown around and bandied about between Tate and Clark. And with some hectic races left to come, Virginia International Raceway and the Circuit of the Americas, Dark Horse Legends could come down to the wire like it did last year.
3: Stay out of trouble. Guy Cosmo, when I see you next time, I'm going to have a word with you about that. Easy to say, far more difficult to do. 18 cars, 9 in each of the 2 categories. The cars are identical. The categories are decided by the experience and the age of the drivers. The Dark Horse cars have the red number backgrounds and they'll come to the line first. It's a little bit untidy in the midfield, but the green flag is in the air, and 45 minutes of Mustang Challenge North America here at the Seal and 6 hours of the Glen weekend gets underway. Pretty even break down towards the first corner, and the round 3 racing car gets a decent start down through that braking area into turn one, always tricky on cold tyres. And it is that number 42, round 3 racing car from pole position, who's converted. A little bit of side-by-side action down the field. And that's the Nick Smithers run car. Now, Nick's made up a couple of places, at least, from the back of the grid as he was going through there. I think that was Paolo Salvatore and Oleg Gorshov who he was getting amongst. Got to keep an eye on that. And the orange and dark grey, number 21, is Colin Harrison for Techsport Racing. But at the front of the field, Arjuna, Loftsgaard, Anderson, Sandy Satulo. It is absolutely the usual suspects at the sharp end.
4: And Sandy Satulo performing double duty this weekend. He's also racing in the IMSA Michelin Pilot Challenge and his first weekend actually in a GT4 car ever, but he's got a great side in front of him as Devin Anderson seems to have fired off the tyres quite well as we work through the boot, over the toe and up towards the heel. Loftsgaard forced to go defensive and signs of a fight early on.
3: Gets to the rear quarter panel of the leader. Devin Anderson will try and tuff it out round the left-hand side. Left-hand corner coming up next. He's get the line, and that could be the change of lead. It is. And the car, do you know, I've just realised, it's 30 years of the original Top Gun, and I've just realised that Techsport livery reminds me of Maverick's helmet colours with the multicoloured dark blue, white and red striping down the side. The lead changed for two of the corners on the 11-corner circuit. Loftsgaard's back in front, but quite clearly Devin Anderson feels the need for speed and comes round the outside and down towards the first corner again. But the leader in the Trimtex 42 is Cole Loftsgaard. Two red, white and blue cars in very different liveries. The star on the side of the 42 is in the ascendancy for Cole Loftsgaard, and he holds onto it. And do not count out the first of the wheelhouse cars in third place. That's Sandy Satulo.
4: And this is an interesting track to challenge these drivers with. Not many heavy braking zones, and so the concertina that we sometimes see into and out of corners is not going to separate these cars as much. And through the bus stop chicane, Devin Anderson trying to stay as close to the back of the leaders as possible. However, look at the top three. They've broken away. Will Lucas and Ethan Lowe back in the Flying Lion, number 25, after he got called up to Mid-Ohio. He's doing great, and they're currently squabbling for fourth and fifth positions, but 3 seconds down the road.
3: That is a very good break indeed. And Satulo just in turn number six at the end of that short shoot. That's another difficult downhill corner, and the camber helps you for a little while. The way that the track lies helps you for a little while, but if you get offline, it's actually pushing you towards the outside of the corner, and he's dropped a couple of three Mustangs lengths now. These Dark Horse R's built and modified from the car that you can go to your Ford dealership and put your money down and drive away. Six-speed Tramec gearbox, mechanical limited slip differential, beautiful V8, normally aspirated engine that punches out in the US Dark Horse, just under 500 horsepower. Over in Europe, it's down to just on 450. But trust me, that is plenty enough. And it is the best way of getting as close to a racing car as you can. And Will Lucas has got problems. He's travelling very, very slowly indeed. In the number 84 car, he's just turned it off and back on again. This is one of the wheelhouse cars, and he's gone straight on. He's going behind the wall at, that must be turn eight, I reckon. And that is a disaster for Will Lucas in that wheelhouse motor racing car.
4: We got word that he had gone off the track, I think, at turn five. And so that's coming up straight after the bus stop chicane through the outer loop. Not a place that you want to have an issue. The corner of the car that we caught a glimpse of looked relatively unscathed, so wondering if, like you said, he was attempting to do the control alt delete and it wasn't firing back up as he would have hoped. But the 2025 Mustang Cup champion, who had started to find some rhythm in the mid part of the season, John, just as quickly as he found it, the momentum slips away.
3: Mustang Cup is the, if you will, the complementary series to Mustang Challenge. Same car, they run on a slightly different tyre. Run over with our colleagues at SCCA. You can split your time across the weekend with a friend or a colleague or a family member. And Will has come up through that series, so he knows the car. He's been learning the Michelin tyre that we have here in Mustang Challenge, and that is not the way he wanted his weekend here at the classic upstate New York circuit to get underway. Another race for him tomorrow to perhaps redeem himself as the leaders. Now with a little bit of a gap, we're talking about a second, I'd say now, between the leading pair and Sandy Satullo. Yeah, 1.1 seconds. And then there's another 2.5 back to Ethan Law, who's in a fairly lonely fourth position. Tate Britton, Ryan Persing's having a good run. And Chris Clark in the white and blue Mustang. This is the number 9 Pirelli Motorsport with AR. And he's heading up the hill at the moment. And that car looking very stable indeed. He leads the Dark Horse Legends. Tom Tate is about a second behind them. And they've put Colin Harrison and Doug Peterson, two of the Dark Horse drivers, they've put them to the sword pretty early on there. Although in fairness, Tom Tate's having to fight out Colin Harrison in the orange and black cars. They go through the outer loop.
4: Great job from Tom Tate to just sit and be patient. He's not going to hold up Colin Harrison in this battle, knowing that there's no championship points in the Dark Horse Legends class that have just switched hands. He's still running second on the track, although the round 3 number 70, Oleg Gorshov, a long-time competitor with the round 3 team, stepping into Mustang Challenge for the very first time. He's closing in as well. John, let's cast our minds back to mid-Ohio, because Chris Clark was flying. He had maybe the most pace of any of the Dark Horse Legends drivers. However, a couple of mistakes, including penalties, have cost him the championship lead. And Tom Tate has 130 points in a championship advantage right now, which is, going back to what Guy Cosmo said, keep it easy, stay out of trouble. He's only losing 30 championship points behind Chris Clark right now. This is about managing a race, managing a difficult racetrack, especially given free practice 2 yesterday effectively nullified any advantage that the drivers were going to get with the wet conditions, totally unrepresentative of what we see today.
3: Yeah, this is the exactly 180 degrees opposite in terms of what we saw at the Circuit of the Americas, where we had dry practice and then both the races were either wet or certainly greasy, and everybody was kind of just working their way through. Chris making the best of the better conditions. Ryan Persing is his Pirelli Motorsport teammate, who is in 6th overall and 6th therefore in Dark Horse Legends. Again, there's a bit of a gap there, there's 7 seconds there. Fastest lap of the race so far, Devin Anderson just put it in last time around, and it's a sub 2 minute lap, 159.007. Well, there was a famous Bond movie that involved him driving a Ford, wasn't there? And back in the day, answers on a postcard at IMSA Radio. 159.007, 159.082, call Loftsgaard. The gap is down to 0.5 seconds as they come over the brow towards the heel of the boot, turn number 8. And that tech sport, I now that I've realised that, Arjuna, I can't see the side of Devon's car without thinking of Maverick's helmet on Top Gun.
4: And we're gonna have to get the answer as to what, if that was the intention from Devon after this race. But he is really locked in right now. And he started off with a car that seemed to roll off really strongly. But now that Cole's been able to settle back into the rhythm, what we're seeing is not the concertina that we see under the brakes necessarily, but these are heavy cars, lots of power. And around a track like this at high speed, John, there's not many passing opportunities. And so for Devon, that first lap, he saw the chance, went for it, but didn't step over the limit. It didn't quite work out. But going back to championship consistency, he's not putting himself in uncomfortable situations, which is what you need at a track that's been described to me like an elevated street circuit.
3: That, that's actually a really good description, particularly in the part where the leaders are now, because there's not even a car's width of grass between the edge of the racing surface and the unforgiving triple layer arm core safety barriers. A little bit more in some places, notably at turn 10, there's a lot of runoff and a bit of gravel there, but that's a high speed entry to that, and that's a safety consideration. Down to turn 6 for the leaders. Again, get it wrong there and you're going to make contact with the wall on driver's right. These two, by the way, have now pulled out 2.6 seconds on Sandy Satolo, who isn't able to live with them at the moment. But may I just point out, ladies, gentlemen, viewers, listeners, and all those excited about watching Mustang Challenge North America, there's a little numbered clock on the top right of our screen that says, top left of our screen rather, that says 33 minutes and 33 seconds still to go. There's plenty of racing here, and as Arjuna was explaining right off the top of the show, there is a way to set these cars up where you're good on the short run, where you're possibly even good early on when the car's full of racing fuel, or where it's better at the end when the Michelin tyres have worn a little bit, but when the car is lighter. And as yet, we don't know who's still got cards to play in terms of their performance potential, Arjuna.
4: And who's been saving the Michelin tyres? I said this was a high-speed track for these cars, but it's also high energy for the Michelin tyres, and a lot of right-hand corners that put load onto the left front. And there were some comments made that about 20 minutes in, we may start to see some drivers struggling just a little bit. So we're coming up on the 15-minute threshold, getting close to that 20-minute mark. Let's keep an eye out on Lofsgaard and Anderson in particular, who have consistently been amongst the quickest on track. Another pair of 159s for them last time around, as you compare them to the Dark Horse Legends leaders, closer to the 202s for the likes of Gorshkov, who's made his way past Tom Tate for second.
3: Yeah, that was a good move, actually. Gorshkov caught and passed. He had to deal with Doug Peterson. Colin Harrison is going forwards. He's got past both of the Dark Horse Legends leaders in that orange and black number 21. And now, well, he's only 10 seconds behind Tate Pritt for his next position. But don't... I mean, what was his time last time around? Well, he had a bit of traffic. He's not that far away time-wise. Let's see if he can do a little bit of catching up. Joseph Dedrichs. For Wheelhouse, just done his fastest lap of the race. He sits in fourth, just off the podium in Dark Horse Legends. And also, Nick Smither Racing's Walter Bobko, he's going nicely as well. Nick Smither, who started at the back, has worked his way up to 13th position, so 5 places gained there for the man with his name above the door of Nick Smither Racing. Number 58 car, now just a second behind Joe Dedrichs. Can he close him down? We'll keep an eye on that one. Coming to turn 10, another little battle further down the field. As they are waiting for Chris Clark to come through. Colin Harrison. So that was Ryan Pursing and Tate Pritt, actually. Tate Pritt in the light blue car. Just half a second or so behind Ryan Pursing. They've just got to cross the line under our feet at the right at the top of the grandstand that overlooks the start finish line. Not only do we get to see quite a bit of the track here, we can also look down the valley and see any weather coming up from that area, from down towards Corning, and that sort of vicinity tends to be where the bad weather comes from. But at the moment, high cloud, air temperature 75 Fahrenheit, that's 24 Celsius. Track temperature 104 Fahrenheit, that's 40 Celsius. Just in the break there, I was talking to some of our colleagues at Spa for the CrowdStrike Spa 24 hours this weekend. 40 Celsius in the air, in the shade. So 104 Fahrenheit for those guys in the Belgian hills, the Ardennes. And of course, this series going to that race next year. As we had the Invitational for Le Mans A second huge 24-hour race guest appearance for Ford Mustang. Ford becoming the first American manufacturer to have a support race at the 24 Hours of Le Mans. I think they will repeat that when they go to the CrowdStrike 24 Hours of Le Mans next year. A different challenge to the 8.5 miles of Le Mans with just over 4 miles around the Ardennes circuit, Arjuna, but I can't wait to see these cars on the roller coaster light circuit that is Spa-Francorchamps.
4: I got to break the news to Cole Oscar earlier today, and he was very excited when I mentioned that. It was like, ooh, eyes lit up when I mentioned Spa. And we should also mention that Paley Motorsports, the partnership that they had with AAG, the Advanced Auto Group for this season, this is one of the events where I think that partnership is paying dividends. Sam Paley is over at Spa and probably watching his team support Chris Clark, and in this fight with Oleg Gorshov slips up the inside down towards turn one and a change in the Dark Horse Legends class.
3: Now can Chris cut back and try and get the run out of turn one? I don't think so. Gorshkov has taken that lead in the number 70 car. So now we have round three racing cars with the stars on the side, leading in both of the categories. Well, Oleg has hunted down the leader. Remember, the grid was set on championship points, so there were some drivers who perhaps haven't had the start to their seasons that they wanted, but are quick drivers who were slightly out of position, and this is what we're seeing happening now. Race control, by the way, just letting everybody know that Doug Peterson from Peterson Racing, number 87, in 11th overall at the minute, is on his final warning for track limits. Gorshkov getting a little sideways there and losing a bit of momentum. Is that the opportunity for Chris Clark to close back down on him? One thing I will say about Chris Clark, Arjuna, is that he is exceptionally tidy as a driver. And you were talking about the Michelin tyres. He doesn't seem to be a man who abuses his tyres in his driving. He still gets good lap times, but the car's not moving around. He did have the wipers going there for a moment, which I'm not sure was entirely necessary. Meanwhile, at the front of the field, Devin Anderson has dropped a second and a half away from the other trim techs. Round three racing, R3R car, and that is the leader, Colt Loftsgaard. Second for Techsport, Devin Anderson, and round three's gap back to the third place car, 6 seconds down to Sandy Satulo.
4: You talked about Chris Clark's tidy driving. I think what we're seeing now about halfway through is those making those strides forward have saved a bit more of the Michelin rubber. And Gorshkov on debut in the Mustang Challenge, John, I think is making a very strong impression as well. Like I mentioned, he's been racing with Round 3 Racing 4 for quite a while. He was actually on the cover of Grassroots Racing magazine last year with one of his Grassroots cars. So I actually think this is a great step for him into this IMSA paddock in a car that probably is similar to some of those Grassroots cars that he was racing before, heavy but with plenty of power. He's been doing some prototype competition earlier this year alongside of Round 3 Racing, but to learn from Cole Loftsgaard, the championship leader, it's a very nice launch pad to jump into the series.
3: Arjuna Kangapati and me, John Hindorf, in the booth as we come down to just a couple of minutes or so away from half distance. Now, if you follow us regularly, you know that we always highlight some cars that are either working hard in their classes, but today we're looking at the four entries from Wheelhouse Motorsport. Slightly differing fortunes. Wheelhouse number 7 is third overall and in dark horse at the moment. That's Sandy Satulo. He's 6 seconds away from the lead. The number 8 car is Tom Tate. He's 10th overall, but that's third in the blue numbers of the Dark Horse Legends class. And the number 63, Joseph Dedelix, that is fourth in that category. Sadly, the driver that hasn't had the luck today, Will Lucas, with a little off at turn 5 in the number 34 car. But I want to say something about Will as we have a look at our Mustang Challenge team update for Wheelhouse Motorsports. Fair play to Will Lucas, our junior, because he got that car, even though he had to drive across a bit of gravel, he got that Wheelhouse number 34 into the orange overlap. That's where there's a gap between the barriers. He did not adversely affect anybody else's race. And I say chapeau to Will for that.
4: And that's such a big part of these races when you go back to the conversation of setting up for the short run and the long run, because that a safety car right then would have benefited anyone who had set up for a short run. So, correct. Love that Will had the awareness to find one of those overlaps and avoid putting this race under the purview of the safety car. What we should also call out, though, John, is Mustang Cup champion in 2025, but the Spa Invitational race that the Mustang Challenge will get to participate in next year is not just going to be open to Mustang Challenge competitors, both in America, but it's going to be expanded out to Mustang Cup competitors in the US and in Australia as well. So it's going to be a global grid that heads to Spa next year, and I think that's going to be great to celebrate the success of the Dark Horse R. Many parts can be purchased from the dealerships down the road, but across the world.
3: Australia, the first of the non-US Dark Horse Championships, Dark Horse R Championships, and it's growing very quickly indeed. Races on some of the top championship weekends there, and talking to our colleague Richard Creel, who's one of the voices for supercars this season. In fact, we'll find out who gets the job permanently in a week or so. He's been telling us how much fun it's been watching those cars on the other side of the world. Ryan Pursing now in the mostly white Mustang. Stays on his racing line, trusts his braking, and was right to do so. Really nice work on the downhill braking area, with Ryan Pursing holding off Tate Britt in that very handsome light blue Mustang, with the monochrome stars and stripes on the roof. Got some great liveries here. Some of them throwbacks, some of them very, very up-to-date indeed. So Tate Britt, the 98, he can move around left and right to try and intimidate or break concentration of the driver in the 29 car ahead of him. That Pirelli Motorsport with the AJ. But the defending driver cannot do that. You make a move and you stick to your line. So now, once Ryan decides to stay on the racing line, he can't then close the door on the inside in reaction to what that blue car is doing behind him. That would be called for blocking. And I think that is the clearest interpretation of that rule that we have here in IMSA in pretty much any form of motorsport in the world, and there's a few series who would do well to apply it the same way as our race control do here in IMSA. No reactionary moves. If you want to take a defensive line, take it. If you want to trust yourself on your brakes like Ryan Pursing is doing right now, then you hold your line and you say to the guy behind me, you think you can outbrake me? Alright, you try and send it, but I'm going to take my racing line.
4: And the problem that Tate
3: last corner on the track.
4: Sorry, go the ahead, problem, John, that Tate Britt has been having is that the braking zones aren't really long enough to pull alongside of the car in front. He continues to show himself in the mirror, make his presence known. But if the braking zones aren't deep enough to get alongside, you can't then command space down into the corner, and so he's having those looks, slowing Correct. Some of his momentum down, but not offering aggressive moves up, because what that does at a track like this, where the camber of the track can influence your racing line so significantly, is you can really cause some nasty moments if you get slightly out of sorts, camber falling on the wrong side of the track. Not such an issue at in the climb up into the bus stop. That's something you're more concerned about down through the boot.
3: I've got to say, this is great driving between both of these drivers. There's respect here. There's real competition. They're not really slowing each other down that much. They're maybe giving themselves half or three quarters of a second, not an insignificant amount of time. but Ryan Pershing in the lighter number 29. He takes the defensive line in the middle of the road there as he comes up through the climbing turn at turn 7. Hardly any braking required there at all. Tighter line from the chasing Tate Pritz in the automatic racing light blue car. Trying to get the power on to diamond the corner off and get the power on a little bit early. No defensive line at all at turn 8 from the car that currently holds 5th. This is the battle for 5th and 6th. Down the inside again, but no, there's just not enough braking going on there. Exactly as Arjuna said. Think of this like, also if you watch motorcycle racing, MotoGP for example, you see this a lot where the rider behind might have a faster bike, but just can't get into position where he can roll up alongside. And then once you get enough alongside, as you come into the braking area, you brake and then you just roll off the brake and take the apex away. And that's what's in motorcycle racing is called a block pass. We're not seeing that happen. Now, really defensive into turn 1 from Ryan Pershing. He's gone a little bit wide here. Is this the opportunity for Tate? He closes in. But then they're back into that snake of the S's that runs uphill, Arjuna. He's got to get a good run out of the top of the hill here.
5: It's almost as like he catches a bit too early. Sometimes you want to be a bit further behind down into turn 1, climbing up the 110 feet of elevation. Before then, you slingshot on the run into the bus stop chicane. Ryan Pershing missed out on Mid-Ohio because he was attending his high school graduation, so we're glad to have him back. And I'm sure this is a story that he was telling at his high school graduation. I chose to be here instead of racing my Mustang Challenge car around Mid-Ohio. This is how much it means to me.
3: Well, I'm glad to see his brake lights flash on there at turn 6, because coming in to the bus stop, the inner loop, I thought he'd missed his braking point by miles. Tate Pritt was on the brakes and there was not a scintilla of pressure on the brake pedal for that fifth place number 29 car. Let's watch them as they come into turn number 8 now. And again, the Paley AAG car doesn't feel the need. The driver not feeling the need to take that defensive line. That's confident driving from Ryan Pershing ahead of Tate Pritt. This is the best battle on the circuit at the moment. Cole Loftgaard's pulled out 3.3 seconds on Devin Anderson. He's got 4.3 on Sandy Satulo. So we're not going to take our eyes off this battle for 5th and 6th, Arjuna. And it's an absolute cracker. Two drivers with different styles. Now here's an opportunity. The blue car gets to the right-hand side but can't get to the quarter panel. This is as close as he's been. He's got to let the brake off right now. Go down the inside, get to the apex, which he does. But there's still more pace, even not on the optimum line. Taken into the corner by Ryan Pershing. This man is a demon late breaker.
5: Minister of Defense right now in upstate New York is Ryan Pershing, and very committed there from Tate Pritt into turn 1. The most aggressive that we've seen him so far. The tension starting to rise with 15 minutes left to go. John, these drivers are, I would argue, slow right now compared to the rest of their class, but also compared to Oleg Gorshkov, who is within a couple of seconds of our race leaders right now. It's a great fight to watch, but all that Ryan Pershing is doing right now is looking in the rearview mirror and driving over his shoulder, which can be a very uncomfortable thing to do for 20-odd minutes.
3: The amount of concentration that is required here from both of these drivers. I like Pershing's attitude. He knows. He seems to have a sixth sense, because you can't drive looking in your mirrors. You just can't do it. You will eventually make a mistake. But he has some kind of sixth sense of when he needs to take a slightly more defensive line. Another opportunity down at turn 8. Tate goes to the right-hand side, but he's not close enough. I think turn 1 is probably still his best opportunity. Maybe here. Is the crossover going to work? There was a slight mistake coming out at 8 into 9 from the fifth place, the white car. But even then, no panic from Ryan Pershing. More panic from me in the commentary booth. In fairness, that is not a headline. but cool, calm, collected, and still in fifth place for Ryan Pursing. Again, a different exit line, taking out the final corner. This time, alongside as they cross the line, there was barely a hood's length between them. Now, down into turn one. Can he get the car stopped? Tate Prit goes through, and finally, after how long? After how many laps? That was a calculated manoeuvre, and Tate Prit goes up into fifth position. Ryan Pursing with obdurate defence, clean from both drivers, respectful, but I expect to see that automatic racing number 98 Blue Mustang Dark Horse Art just pull away a little bit now.
5: I'm not sure if Ryan Pursing is dealing with a similar issue to what Cole Lofsgaard was encountering at Mid-Ohio, but that car is struggling on power down, and you notice it out of the final corner. Tate Prit charging bull, trying to steam up the inside before he even got to the start-finish line. I would expect Ryan Pursing maybe also lighting up the rear tires a little bit too much. There's not too many heavy traction zones, but no traction control in these cars. Any slight slip-up of those rear tires, and you'll feel it, that's for sure.
3: Plenty of talk. We talk about power. People brag, don't they, about power when you've got the top trumps out or you're sitting with your friends at a car meet. You talk about how much horsepower the car's got, but what you actually drive, and particularly in race situations when you are racing someone else, what you race is torque. Torque is your friend. And this beautiful 5-litre V8 normally aspirated engine makes a great noise. Great intake noise from the road car as well. That little carbon fibre air intake and twin throttle bodies for the injection, and the intake noise is almost as addictive as the tuned exhausts on these cars. Mate that with a 6-speed race transmission, even on the road cars, it's the Tramec transmission, it's absolutely fabulous. Clicks in with such precision. 3-pedal car, so you do have to use all 3 pedals. The race and the road cars have a very, very sophisticated rev match system on it, so that as you change down, you don't have to blip the throttle. I've even heard professional racing drivers tell me it is one of the best they've used. I've got to be honest, when I drove one of the road car versions of the Dark Horse down to Italy from the UK, I turned that off. I learned to heel and toe when I was about 13, and I wanted to do it myself, so I had a bit more control on it. But I did put it back on just to see what it was like, and my goodness, yes, it is good. So precise. But there is something about a nicely executed heel and toe down change, particularly if it's wet, that is a thing that you can congratulate yourself, even if you only get a percentage of them right. Leader then, with just on 11 minutes to go, is still Cole Lofsgaard. Last time around, at 2:05. Fastest lap of the race, Devin Anderson on a 1:59.007. That was some time ago now, though. And the gap, as they go across the line, has just eased out to 4.2 seconds. Again, a tenth lost there by Devon on Cole. Sandy Satulo, another couple of tenths slower, but still on the two-minute mark. 2:02 for Ethan Law. Now, Ethan Law can't be too complacent here. He lost well over a second last time around to Tate Prit. I mean, Ryan Pursing has done Ethan Law a solid here, because he's held Tate Prit up long enough that I think it's going to be difficult for him to get back to fourth place, Ethan Law. But Tate Prit in that blue automatic racing car, for me, one of the drives of the race. And in fact, he was the fourth quickest car last time around.
5: It's pretty quick, actually, in qualifying, John. I know we didn't get to use those times, but we had a handful of times actually set, and that includes in practice as well. So maybe hoping that tomorrow he'll get a chance to be a bit more aggressive on the race start and hunt down some of these drivers a little bit further forward. It's going to be very different conditions tomorrow as well, though, John.
6: Well, yes, and the other thing is that, of course, because we didn't use the times from yesterday, we've set the grid on the championship standings. I presume then we will use the fastest race laps here to set the grid for tomorrow. So that would put Devin Anderson on pole position as it stands right now.
5: So maybe a little bit to try and push for some of those a little bit further down to find some more speed. I saw Nicholas Smither. He's just punched in his fastest lap of the race as well. So definitely something to keep in mind, John. It will be very cool tomorrow, though. And I don't think these drivers are going to be disappointed after a hot and sweaty first race for them on Fast Friday.
6: Yeah, these are in some ways a throwback with that six-speed stick shift, with no ABS, with a clutch shift, no paddles. And you really have to drive these cars. You've got to feel at one with them. Now, I'm just watching Devin Anderson and his times. He was a smidge quicker. Took a second out the leader last time. That's more than a smidge. 8.5 minutes to go, 8:20 to go. And here's what we were talking about. Are we seeing now, Cole Loftsgaard, is he just easing his pace and pacing himself? Or has Devin Anderson left something in himself, in his Tech Sport Racing Ford Mustang Dark Horse R, and more importantly, in his Michelin tyres? And there is traffic. Walter Bobcor will be the first driver to go a lap down. And he puts his trafficator on to let the leader know which way to go by him. But Devin Anderson absolutely sees a potential here with the leader. In fact, actually, I think that was Drew Norbeyer, wasn't it? Yes, it was. It was the Toro Racing car. Walter Bodcor had already let the leaders go through. And we have a drive-through penalty for Nick Smither. Multiple track limits. No, it's a 10-second, not a drive-through. Excuse me. A 10-second post-race penalty. He's in fifth at the moment, and he's only 4 seconds away from two drivers behind him. That's going to cost him two places at least. Oh, my goodness me.
5: And it's our reminder, John, that as much as this is a old school track in many ways, there are a couple of places where you do need to keep your eyes on track limits. Not often at the bus stop are you thinking about that, but straight through for Doug Peterson, skipping through the barriers in the way as well, but he's kept the car in one piece.
6: Well, I got myself confused with that penalty for Nick Smithers. He has got a 10-second post-race penalty, but he's got a drive-through as well. I was watching the race control channel, and I saw his number come up, and I thought I'd misspoken the first time. But in fact, it's a 10-second post-race time penalty and a drive-through as per race control. And they were assessed within 3 minutes of each other. So that is literally two laps, and he's off the track again at turn number 8, and that's why he'll be pulling that. That is taking an advantage, because you take so much more speed if all four Michelin tyres are over the curbs there. So he's going to have to come in, and this is going to drop him way back. So Paolo Salvatore, Stephen Vajer, Drew Norbeyer and Walter Bobcor are all going to move up in the Dark Horse Legends. Peterson into the pit lane. Now, why has Doug Peterson come in?
5: Remember, he went straight at the bus stop, John, so maybe a slight issue there that did not feel comfortable heading back around. And instantly checking the left front. We've talked already about the amount of load that it's been taking, quick tire pressure checks, and as he made his way up to the top of the track as well, it was slowing down okay initially, but then just maybe didn't scrub off enough speed and makes the slink through those barriers. front of the field, by the way, John, Cole Lofsgaard increasingly under fire. It's 2.5 seconds now that Devin Anderson sits back.
6: Nice job, by the way, from Doug Peterson in that multicoloured number 87, the 3DImmersional.com car, because not only did he decide to bail out of that without causing further problem, but he paused and had a good look around and waited for the marshals on that corner.

0: he has, over the last three laps, lost a good couple of seconds. It was 4.5, nearly 5 seconds. It's down to 2.7 now. And there's nothing more exhilarating and nothing that drives a driver, pun intended, and excites a driver than to see the car he's chasing getting bigger in front of him. And I would say that Devon Anderson is closed in again. It's another 0.3 last time around. And on this lap, where's he going to be? We mentioned about how smooth Chris Clark was. By the way, Chris Clark has dropped 13 seconds on Oleg Gorshov after Gorshov went through Tom Tate. Now closing in on Chris Clark. So that one's not over either. And that was a good second last time around. So that's the Wheelhouse Motorsport third position car in DHL. But the interest for us at the moment, Arjuna, is at the front of the field. 2.3 seconds. And it'll be another lap after this one. White flag next time around. This is going to be tight. We've got a grandstand finish coming.
1: And we know that Devon can make the move. He can get alongside if he's confident enough. The question is, will he be close enough? And talking to Cole Lofsgaard, John, he was very clear. He's about to turn 32 years old. He's looking for the next step in his racing journey. And part of the appeal of Mustang Challenge was the path forward, the pyramid that Ford Racing with their development program wants to build. And he's being hunted down by one of those development driver programs. Cole is here to make a name for himself and started off the season so well. But Mid-Ohio, the struggles with the power delivery. He was struggling, John, to get the car driving off the corner with the wheel still turning. He had to wait for the car to be straight before you get the power down. And he still was able to extend his championship advantage. Those are the weekends that make the difference and really make you stand out compared to your competition.
0: Nick Smithers pulled another drive-through penalty and he hasn't served the first one yet. He's going to have to go and visit the race control here. And that will be converted into time penalties at the end. He's going to drop right down to the end of DHL, Dark Horse Legends. Right, a minute to go. The white flag should be out and is out. One further circuit to go. Lofsgaard pulls out at 2:0.1. That's his fastest lap for some time. He's been holding on to a little bit of performance, maybe. 2:0.5, so it's back out to nearly 3 seconds. It was nicely judged by Cole Lofsgaard. Absolutely brilliantly done by this still relatively young driver. Yes, in his 30s now, but plenty of racing ahead of this man into the inner loop. Doesn't take too much curb, doesn't unsettle the Dark Horse R. His car looks pretty well set now. And Devon Anderson has judged the race well. But he's going to be somewhere in the region of 3 seconds, 2.5 seconds short as they come to the checkered flag in half a lap's time. In the Legends, Oleg Gorshov goes across the line to start his first last lap in that number 70. It's another one of the round three racing. It's going to be double delight for R3R. Already coming to turn number 8 for our leader. Cole Lofsgaard back in form after the disappointments of Mid-Ohio. 2 corners to go. Down through the gearbox. Corks the front end into the corner. Track 109 Fahrenheit now, 43 Celsius. Those front Michelins protesting, but he's held it together. He's held the car and himself together. And it's a perfectly judged race one here at Watkins Glen International. Round three racing. Cole Lofsgaard takes the win from in second place. Devon Anderson. It was 1.8 seconds at the line. Lofsgaard easing

0: his pace to a 2 or 1 6, but that was perfectly judged. Sandy Satulo should be next through and is for Wheelhouse Motorsports in third. Then it'll be Ethan Law and Tate Pritt. Tate Pritt will be cursing how long it took him to get past Ryan Pursing. Ryan did nothing wrong. He was brilliant. There goes Ethan Law. Tate Pritt, only 4 seconds at the line. Took 2.5 seconds out of Law in the last lap alone. Ryan Pursing and Colin Harrison will round up the dark horse field. And as far as the legends are concerned, it'll be Oleg Gorshkov. Gorshkov then coming round in round 3's racing number 70 car. Same livery, same team, same result in Dark Horse Legends as in Dark Horse. Out to the wall for the final time. Goes to the pit wall to celebrate and honour the team. And comes through to win it. And in fact, he's got past Ryan Pursing on the last lap. Ryan Pursing's had a problem and dropped way back. So that was a 7th place overall for the Dark Horse Legend winner. And where's Colin Clark for Pearly Motorsport in the number 9 car? Not yet come through. There he goes now. Tom Tate, only 3 seconds back at the line. And you've just got to wonder, Arjuna, if Tom Tate could have made his move a bit earlier, a bit like Tate Pritt, actually, if he could have... Both of those drivers could have got higher up the field if they could have disposed of some of their competitors earlier. But a great win for round 3 racing in both of the championships. Sorry, Ryan. Sorry, Arjuna.
1: They were looking for the clock to extend for a couple more minutes. But what a great way to open up this weekend. Back at Watkins Glen with these Mustang Challenge cars for the first time in a couple of years. We were here in 2024. Didn't get a chance to come back here last year. It's fast, it's flowing, and a driver's favorite. And I've got to give kudos, by the way, to Oleg Gorshkov. 21 seconds clear at the front of the Dark Horse Legends class in his first outing in the car. Massive tip of the hat to him.
0: Carl Loftgaard then brings the Trimtex car down the pit lane and he will pick up the VP Racing checkered flag and take that to victory lane. I think we can say that was a pretty well-judged 45-minute-plus race for Carl Loftgaard for Round 3 Racing. I've got to give some respect to Devin Anderson as well, who gave up a little bit of ground in the middle third of the race, but came back very strongly towards the end. Only 2 seconds by the time we got to the end. Tech Sport in second, and Wheelhouse Motorsport, Sandy Satulo in third. Then Ethan Law and Tate Pritt coming through in fourth and fifth. Tate Pritt having a great battle with Ryan Pursing earlier on, with probably cost him a shot at fourth, possibly even third, actually. Oleg Gorshkov in seventh wins the Dark Horse Legends ahead of Chris Clark in ninth, and Tom Tate will be on the third step of that box. Joe Dedricks pulls up to 11th position ahead of Paolo Salvatore, Steve Vajer, Nick Smither with 2 drive-throughs and a 10-second penalty gets shunted down to 14th position. I suggest that might even be worse than that by the time everything is applied. Drew Norbert and Walter Bobko. Doug Pedersen in the pit lane. And Will Lucas, the unlucky Will Lucas for Wheelhouse Motorsports, didn't finish the race, but he was very respectful to his competitors and made sure he didn't cause a neutralisation. Well, about the only thing that Carl Loftgaard struggled with was untangling the VP Racing checkered flag that he'd been given. He puts that on the carbon fibre rear aerofoil of his Dark Horse R. And even without me looking very carefully at the numbers, Arjuna, that's another race win. That means a further improvement on his championship situation.
1: And the battle between him and Devin Anderson is not done this weekend. Tomorrow, I expect both of them to make small adjustments to try and fire off a little bit quicker, because track position is clear. It is important. If Devin Anderson had held on to the lead on that first lap, would it be Cole Loskar standing in victory lane? Well, that's a question that only Devin's really going to be wondering.
0: Fastest lap of the race for Devon Anderson. I reckon that'll put him on pole position tomorrow. Right alongside him will be Cole Loftsgaard. Then it's going to be Sandy Satulo and Ethan Law for your top four. Side-by-side racing, tremendous stuff. Bad luck for Will Lucas. He'll be back tomorrow, as will Arjuna Kankapardi and me, John Hindorf. Thanks to Jordan up in Concord and the rest of our on-site and off-site production team.
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4: Welcome to beautiful Watkins Glen International Raceway for round six of the Porsche Carrera Cup North America. The championship is heating up as we head back to the IMSA WeatherTech Championship paddock after a brief stop with the Formula One World Championship in Miami, and we're ready to go in a slightly cloudy and overcast Watkins Glen International. My name is Peter Mackay, and joining me is Ryan Marin. Ryan, welcome back to the Porsche Carrera Cup North America. Tell us a little bit about this iconic venue.
5: It's one of the best, certainly, in North America, if not anywhere around the world. Such rich history as well. You talked about the Formula One connection. Well, this place has a rich connection to F1 going back in the day, but sports cars really are at the root of this place. We're running the long version of the track, which includes the boot, some potential choke points down in Turn 1 on the start, the inner loop, good passing opportunity there, and then Turn 8 as part of the boot. That is the heel. Great passing opportunities, but also potential calamity corners here at Watkins Glen.
4: Yeah, we've had a few calamity corners through this course of the season so far, particularly in round one at Miami, but hopefully won't have that here today at Watkins Glen. A grid of 22 cars here in the Porsche Carrera Cup North America, with Tyler Maxson scoring his third pole position of the season with a 1:45.949. What a lap from the championship leader. And joining him on the front row, Janis Stiak, who set the pole position time, the race brew pole position in Miami. He starts for ACI Motorsports in the front row of the grid. Row two sees the young driver from Kelly Moss, Paul Bacuse, start alongside Callum Hedge. Then it's Aaron Johnson and Jared Thomas. Cole Kleck, he'll be looking to put Miami well behind him after a disastrous opening corner there. He starts from 7th alongside GDX Racing's Sabre Cook. Row 5 sees Alan Metney, multiple champion in the Pro-Am category, now racing in the Pro class in the number 99 Kelly Moss car. He starts alongside the Ruckers Racing defending champion in the Solaris Masters category. That's Scott Blind. Nikita Lastuskin will start from 10th. And then it will be Rob Walker alongside him. Then it's Jean-Joe Twain and the Pro-Am pole sitter, the Solaris Pro-Am class, Patrick Mulcahy, the runaway championship leader in that category. Chris Palomo and Marco Cironi are your 8th row. And then on row 9, it's Matt Smith and Alan Scalzo. Richard Edge and Josh Conley are row 10. And John Getz and Kevin Stadlander round out our 22-car grid. Ryan, what a performance from young Tyler Maxson. I mean, quite extraordinary the time he took out of everyone in qualifying, and pretty ominous for the two races ahead.
5: Definitely, to be nearly a second clear of anybody else in the field, that sends a message, and crucially for Maxson, it's also a couple more points to his championship total. You get 2 points for pole position, so that now pads his championship lead to 32 coming into this race here. And even better news for him, the next couple of cars in the championship, Chanson in particular, and Hedge to a lesser degree, they're starting down in 4th and 5th, so they've got some work to do to try and salvage this day. Meanwhile, Maxson has the perfect starting position up on the race brew pole position.
4: The field are lined up behind the Pirelli P0 pace car, the 911 GT3. Big news for Porsche Motorsport this week, as Porsche announced the hotly anticipated new GT4R, not based on a Cayman, as Porsche's GT4 offering has been for many years now, nearly 10 years now, but it will be based on a 911, which takes its basis from this very Porsche 911 Cup car. Exciting times for Porsche Motorsport, for all of their customers all around the world. Over 5,000 of these Porsche Cup cars have been sold all over the world for over 30 years. But the Porsche Carrera Cup North America, going since 2021. And some champions we've seen out of there. Tyler Maxson at the moment, your championship leader, and he will lead us away to start this 40-minute encounter here at one of the United States' most iconic tracks. Pulling through towards the latter part of the lap then, Maxson is going to lead them away, and he hits the loud pedal straight away. Green flag in the air here at Watkins Glen International Raceway. Tyler Maxson, and he enforces his position in pole position, heads off through turn one and leads away then, with right behind him Yannis Stiak, who started on the front row. And oh, spinners around, looked like the pole sitter in the Solaris Masters category, and oh no, it's the Ruckus Racing car and Marco Cerroni. So Scott Blend and Marco Cerroni involved, and I'm getting deja vu here, Ryan Marin. The lap one, turn one, Watkins Glen, we've seen this movie before.
5: We have, and it doesn't have a happy ending for so many. We see Rob Walker also involved in this. Looks like Alan Metney caught a piece of it as well. There's another car driving off behind the wall into a safe spot, but at least three cars seemingly eliminated in this incident, possibly four, and others might have taken a piece of it too. So, yeah, really frustrating way to start here, especially for some drivers that had aspirations of big results in their respective classes here today.
4: Alan Metney, a four-time winner at this racetrack in the Porsche Carrera Cup North America. He, unfortunately, is dead stick, as is Herbie the Lovebug, Rob Walker in the number 53 car run by JTR, and that they are both dead stick and are not going to be going anywhere. So, unfortunately, we see the Pirelli P0 pace car a little bit earlier than we would have otherwise have liked. Great control from the start for Tyler Maxson, but a little bit further back, going around turn one, looked like the bright yellow Ruckus Racing machine just got a little bit loose on the exit of turn one on the curve, spun round, and that just triggered a little bit of a falling of dominoes there.
5: Well, we said turn one could be a potential pinch point, and we saw that here. Keep an eye middle of the pack. It's the first of the bright yellow cars that we're watching. Scott Blend up and over the curb. It shot him back across the track. Everyone else moving in avoidance. Boy, Walker really unfortunate there to get cleaned out by Metney, who had been tagged himself and spun right into Walker's path. And quite frankly, really good driving from some drivers further back in the pack to avoid getting a piece of that as well.
4: Palomo for Kelly Moss also involved in that one. Alan Metney out of the car, taking his gloves off, as is Rob Walker. That's such a shame, for particularly for Alan Metney, who's taken on a big, brave program this year. You know, has been in this championship for several years, and has decided this year to go into the Pro Class. He would be eligible for the Solaris Masters category, but he's elected to go into Mobil Pro. And, you know, particularly in Miami, Ryan, right, he's proven that that was a fair decision.
5: Yeah, just missed out on the podium, in fact. Finished fourth. Great result for him there in the most recent race of the season. And especially returning to these natural terrain road courses. First we've had of those since Sebring. It's been a couple of, let's call it a street course, and a street course with an asterisk, right? Long Beach and Miami the last couple of rounds. And maybe the results there, especially Long Beach, weren't quite where he wanted it. But a great finish, as you mentioned, in Miami. One more look at this here. Just watch Blend up and over those curbs, and the car suddenly shoots back to the right, tags into Metney, and chaos ensues from there.
4: We saw that last year here at Watkins Glen International Raceway, which had real implications for the championship, with Riley Dickinson involved in a big wreck in race, and that really kind of put him on, that was his championship from there, to be honest, right. It put him on the back foot. So it's, you know, if there's one or two other drivers in there, Scott Blind, you know, he really needed a big result here. Winner last year in the Solaris Masters Championship, but it's been all, you know, all about Marco Cerroni so far this season. This was Scott's chance to land a bit of a punch, but actually Cerroni had his own completely unique spin, but about five or six car lengths behind, backs it into the barrier, but appeared to drive away, and he is still moving, so he will be able to carry on, hopefully, for that crew. But the Solaris Masters category, lots of the top runners there involved in that wreck.
5: Yeah, certainly. Cerroni has been the pace setter in that class over the course of the season. Three straight wins to start the year. Here's a look at the four that got the most of this damage. Edge, Blind, Walker, and Bellomo. We saw Cerroni, as you mentioned, had his spin of his own, which appeared to be in avoidance, trying to stay out of this mess, but has been able to continue on, and I'm hopeful that maybe I'll be able to take a glimpse out the window and see if that car's made it back to the pit lane. I don't see it here at the moment, Peter, so maybe it's gone back to the paddock or just hasn't made its way back around yet, but Cerroni certainly will hopefully be able to resume this race and maybe try and salvage something, because you're right, this opens the door for a few other drivers within that Masters class to make some big inroads in the championship.
4: Well, it's, I mean, the top three, in fact, the top four in the championship, all involved in that one. Marco Cerroni, Scott Blind, Rob Walker, and Chris Bellomo, all four of them. They're the top four in the championship.
5: Right, so big opportunity there for those that are still running there in the championship. Cerroni's lead was pretty substantial coming into this this race, over a full maximum points score in front in the championship in that class. So with him out and with the rest of the top four, this could be a big day for the likes of John Getz or Nat Smith, Alan Scalzo, Kevin Statlander, among others. They're the top four in this race here right now.
4: A new car this year for the Porsche Carrera Cup North America, the 911 Cup, or 992.2 as it's known internally, and it's been quite an amazing machine, and combined with a new Pirelli tyre for this year's championship has resulted in some amazing lap times throughout the season so far. And we had a brand new qualifying record with Tyler Maxhin with a 145.949, eclipsing the record that's been held by Kai Van Berlo since 2022. 1:47.1 was the previous record. That's been completely blown out the water. The combination of the new Pirelli tyre and this much improved Porsche 911 Cup, more power, more aerodynamic performance as well, more braking performance too, and the drivers are absolutely loving it so far. But we're going to need some green flag racing, Ryan, if we're going to see that race lap record tumble. But if I were a betting man, you know, and it's to get a pound off me is a challenge as it is, I would put my shiniest pound on this race lap record being broken once we get back to green.
5: Yeah, if not today, then maybe in race two tomorrow. But yeah, I think you're right. And the thing that's most impressive to me about those records falling is the fact that when they were set a few years ago, that was pretty close to when this track was repaved and it was at maximum grip. Instead, you know, we're a little bit deeper into the paving process here and you know, all the weathering that the pavement will take over the course of the winters here at Watkins Glen, and still the pace can be found very, very quick around this place, and could see some track records falling. You know, we talked a little bit, Peter, about Alan Metney and the season that he's had so far. This is a big setback for him, especially after that strong run at Miami. But you think about what he has done with this Kelly Moss team, that best finish of the season the last time out, and then, you know, he knows how to get it done here. One race won here 1 year ago in the Pro-Am class, now this year stepping up that class to the Pro class, and still very much in the mix. And he'll have to go back to the paddock, regroup with the rest of the team, and hope that they can come back stronger tomorrow.
4: Well, he runs with one of the most experienced crews in the championship, Kelly Moss. They really know how to optimize these cars, have done for several years. You look down the list of champions, many of them have been in those Kelly Moss machines, and of course Alan has won quite a few Pro-Am titles of his own with the Kelly Moss team. But the black and GT silver iFly machine being lifted onto the flatbed, unfortunately, so the weekend here at Watkins Glen not starting out at all how he would have wanted. For Tyler Maxson, completely the opposite story. Managed to bag 2 points with his race pole position, extending his championship gap over Aaron Johnson to 32 points. So a whole race win clear at the moment is Maxson. And of course, didn't actually finish first on the road in Miami, but late race penalties or post race penalties gave him the win in the end. And it's what a season he's had so far, with the dominant performance at Sebring. Long Beach was a little bit of an outlier, with Tom Sargent making an amazing cameo, winning both races there. But apart from that, it's been all about Tyler Maxson so far this season.
5: 3 wins through the first 5 races, and now a pretty healthy lead in the championship as they run. Maxson leading, and Johnson down in fourth. It would be a 43-point advantage going into race two tomorrow. And there's also a point to be gained for the fastest lap of the race here. A couple more points for pole for race two, and another fastest lap point, plus all the points you get for finishing these races in your various positions too. So this could potentially be a pretty massive weekend for Maxson to stamp his claim on the title, but that's easier said than done, of course, and there's still a lot of racing left to go, not just here this weekend, but in fact all season long. Highlighting a few of the drivers here in the championship, and this is another one to keep an eye on this weekend, certainly. This 54 car, Patrick Mulcahy, and the season that he's put together. Admittedly, Peter, not the deepest of fields in the Pro-Am class, but Patrick has turned up each and every weekend. He's the only one to have won a race so far this season in the Pro-Am class. And not just that, but he can now measure himself against even some of the Pro-class cars. That's become a focus of his, to see where he can finish overall without as many cars in the Pro-Am class for him to fight week in and week out.
4: He's just been the benchmark, hasn't he? And, you know, even when things haven't quite gone his way, you know, Miami, with that big wreck at the start, that managed to hold him back for a little while, but didn't stop him from winning the category ahead of Josh Conley. So he really has been superb in that highlighter yellow and white juice head machine. And on his way to a championship, big gap, the biggest gap of any of the championships. But like we saw in 2025, where it was head-to-head all the way between Top Racing and Kelly Moss, with Top Racing coming out on top in the teams championship. Well, it's just as tight this year, 6 points between them. And for Top Racing, that was a big scalp last year. To beat Kelly Moss, you've got to be perfect. And that's what they were with their eventual champion in Ryan Yardley as well.
5: Yeah, exactly. And look, Kelly Moss has been the benchmark for some time, but there are a couple of teams that are stepping up to the plate, and one of them certainly is ACI Motorsports. They've got a driver in Richard Edge, who is someone to keep an eye on here this weekend at a podium in the season opener at Sebring. And it's a welcome back to Richard, who's taking part in the Endial Cup, which are the races that aren't associated with Formula One or IndyCar over the course of the season. So he wasn't in Long Beach, wasn't in Miami. It's been a long wait to get back here, some 90 days since the last time the Porsche Carrera Cup North America have been on track, as far as those that weren't participating in the Long Beach and Miami weekends. And so for Richard, it's the culmination of a lot of effort trying to get back here, get prepared, excited to see what he can do. I'm sure he's chomping at the bit to get this race back underway, Peter.
4: Yeah, we're not too long to going back underway, but if you're just joining us, well, it all kicked off at the opening corner. Deja vu from 2025 race two. Maxson led away beautifully, controlling the field into turn one, with Stiak going in behind him. Then it all kicked off behind with the pole sitter in the Solaris Masters class, Scott Blint, getting it all wrong over the curb, clattering into Alimenti, who in turn clattered into the defenseless Rob Walker. And Marco Cerroni, the leader in the Solaris Masters Championship, he spun all on his own 5 or 6 car lengths behind. So something about the nature of that opening corner, where the drivers are keen to get the power down on the curb. It's a little bit bumpy over there, and it's so easy to make an error. We saw it in the Sale-in 6 Hours of the Glen last year. Nick Tandy, one of the best sports car drivers ever to walk the planet, crashing in the race there. So it can happen to the very best in the world. Good news, the lights are out. on the black and yellow Pirelli P0 pace car. We love, I mean, I personally love looking at 911 GT3s, particularly if they've got a wing on the back, but I much prefer when we look at 911 Cups racing one another, and that's what's going to be ahead very shortly. The driver's now weaving furiously back and forward, trying to get the Pirelli tyres back into a window where they operate at their best. Just over 25 minutes on the clock. We'll be a little bit less than that when the green flag is shown once again. But single file restart now, Ryan, unlike the double file we have at the race start. Hopefully, keep our fingers crossed, that means we'll get through cleanly.
5: I hope so, because we've had a little too long of a break, I'd say, at the start of this race. Good, maybe if you're a fan here on site, have a chance to go grab a delicious Salins hot dog, maybe put a couple interesting toppings on there, onions or green peppers, something like that. But now that's done, we can put that to the side and just go racing, hopefully, for the rest of this race. Some 25 minutes still to go.
4: You can't come to Watkins Glen without having a Salins hot dog. It's just the law.
5: That's right.
4: In this part of the world, on this wonderful racetrack. We've been racing here since the 2nd of October, 1948. If these walls could talk, if these trees could talk, the things they've seen over the years. The first time Formula One came here, the race was won by a Scotsman, Innes Ireland, which he won the very first Grand Prix for the Lotus team at the time in 1961, but really it's all about the 6 hours of the Glen, and Porsche are the most successful manufacturer, joint with Riley, with 11 wins at the Salins 6 hours of the Glen. Quite a remarkable statistic. So many great stories over the years of Porsche's winning here in this beautiful venue. Now the field gathering in a long Shinkansen of horsepower behind Tyler Maxson, with Janis Diak, the impressive young Carrera Cup Germany driver, right in the racing driver's rear wing, already onto the burn. Then Maxson wanted to get over there early. Back to racing here in the Porsche Carrera Cup North America, presented by PenFed. Green flag in the air then. We're back racing at Watkins Glen. Maxson weaves back and forward, as does Stiak, as they approach turn one, the 90, and up the inside goes Jared Thomas on Paul Bacuse then. Great move there to go in behind Aaron Johnson. So into fifth position goes Jared Thomas. So that's an opportune move there. Through the S's they go, so fast through here. Nearly 150 miles an hour by the time they catapult out of the S's and then head up towards the bus stop. Through the first sector point they go, and it's Aaron Johnson who's having to go on the defensive now, because Thomas is on the attack into the bus stop. They nearly touch. They do touch. Big slide for Jared Thomas then. Aaron Johnson hangs on, and Jared Thomas does as well. But, oh, that's going to give a little bit of a breathing space to the cars ahead. The leading three, they're making a breakaway.
5: They are. And Paul Bocuse thought that was an opportunity for him to get alongside the battling duo. That left him vulnerable. Cole Kleck slid up the inside and grabbed that spot. And Paul's troubles aren't done just yet. I think it's Sabra Cook next to try and line up a move. But how about this? Side by side through the inner loop. Tough place to make that work. And great car control by both Thomas and Johnson to come out on the other side despite a little touch.
4: Johnson with some great awareness there. He could see the move coming from Jared Thomas. And of course, these two drivers have they've cut their teeth in the cut and thrust of the of some of the other championships in the IMSA paddock, and they know what it means to get their elbows out and how to race in close quarters. And Johnson trying desperately to get back on case with the podium finishers. He cannot afford to let Maxson get a big run of points here at Watkins Glen, because it's just, you know, he can't put it into the pits. So comes Maxson. Maxson's coming into the pits. What is going on for Tyler Maxson? Into the pits he goes. What is the story here, Ryan Marine?
5: Oh, I wish I knew. This is a massive change here, not just in this race, but in the complexion of the championship. We were talking about this being a potential opportunity for Maxson to stamp his claim on the championship here before the midway point, and it looks like it might be a puncture right front as the crew goes to work. This will be so costly for Tyler with just 21 minutes and 30 seconds left.
4: Drama here at Watkins Glen then. Janis Diak leads the race, but championship leader Tyler Maxson with a puncture coming in to change the front right wheel, and that is absolute disaster for the championship leader then. And that is
6: joy for Kelly Moss, for Racing for Children's, and for Aaron Johnson, because he moves up into third position, and all of a sudden that gap that we talked about, that 32 point gap that Maxson has over Johnson, well, it could erode in the next 20 minutes. So for Maxson, he's got a lot of work to do. What he wants to see, he really wants to see that Pirelli P0 pace car again, because that, of course, would bunch the field up.
5: Maxson drops all the way down to 10th in class. He's only ahead of Alan Metney in that pro class, and that's because Metney was caught up in that lap one incident. Johnson runs third. That's an 11-point swing between third place and 10th place, so it would be down to just a 21-point deficit as they run.
6: It's hard to fathom where Johnson actually picked up any damage to the tyre, because he was leading the field away and all the incident happened behind him. I mean, only can assume that he's maybe picked up some debris after going through the area where there were several cars off the road. I mean, terrible luck for Tyler Maxson, but for Janusz Diak, it's definitely, well, it's benefit for him, but he's going to have to hold off Callum Hedge in the GDX Sprint car, and indeed Aaron Johnson coming through the first sector. This is a part of the racetrack through the S's where Maxson has just been imperious over the rest of the field, and the rest, it has been a bit of a pest of the rest so far, but the whole complexion of this weekend has been turned on its head. The good news for Tyler Maxson and for the team is that he does have pole position for race two, judging because he had the best two laps in qualifying.
5: Yeah, that's true. So he'll have good starting position for the race tomorrow, and that is a little south on the wound, but definitely a frustrating day today, and at this point, without a yellow to bunch things up, I think he'll have a hard time making too much progress through the pro field, because he'll have to pass his way through the other classes first to get to the next car in line. So again, this becomes a really big opportunity here for the likes of Hedge, for the likes of Johnson, Thomas as well, but it's Stiak who's here to make a point today, and you know, this shouldn't come as a surprise that he's at the front. He's been a front runner in Carrera Cup Germany before. He's a champion in the Middle East Carrera Cup Championship, and was quick in Miami, had the pole, and never got a chance to showcase that speed in the race. So this is a real chance for him, too, to make a statement at the midway point in the season.
6: Yeah, this was the question. Was Janusz Diak able to carry that speed from Miami, which can be an outlier? You know, it's a unique circuit, unique circumstances being on the Formula One weekend, but he showed that was no fluke at all. But he is under a lot of pressure from Callum Hedge. A few moments ago, the number 18 machine of Richard Hedge making a bit too much of a move on the number 26 machine of Alan Scalzo. Scalzo appears to have carried on. Cironi, we talked about Marco Cironi, our leader in the Solera's Masters category. He had been into the pits but is back out again. So for points for the championship for him, it might not be a big load of points, but it'll be some points. And well, with Scott Blind and the rest of his championship rivals parked at the side of the road, he's actually looking like he will extend his gap in the Solera's Masters Championship at the moment.
5: Yeah, what a strange set of circumstances to have all four of the front runners in that class championship affected by the incident. And the fact that Cironi is able to continue on, albeit delayed, he ends up at least ahead of his closest championship rivals here, and that is one way to salvage a tough day. But again, it does open up a chance for some of the others to make some gains in the championship fight themselves. Meanwhile, here's Callum Hedge starting to look to the inside of the leader, Janusz Diak, and Peter, to my eye at least, that number 9 car, that second overall, is starting to look pretty threatening here as the race starts to wear on.
6: Totally agree. Callum Hedge in the race proof 0.0 white and black car all over the back of Janusz Diak, but Stiak's experience in the rough and tumble of the Carrera Cup Deutschland, which is regarded by many as certainly in Europe the most competitive of the Carrera Cup National Series, because many of the drivers who compete in the Mobil 1 Super Cup International Series will do a dual program. They'll also compete in Carrera Cup Deutschland. So if you've cut your teeth there, you know how to handle these situations. But Callum Hedge, one of many quick Antipodean drivers who have come through this championship, and great to see that talent coming through. Ryan Yardley, of course, winning the championship last year for Top Racing. And while it's on my mind, Ryan, I mean, what a story for 2024 champion of Porsche Carrera Cup North America, Luke Hartog, not just racing in the Sale and 6 Hours of the Glen, racing in the Grelo Manti factory car, basically. That, what an achievement for that young man, and proof that this championship is where stars are born.
5: Yeah, what a way to make your WeatherTech Championship debut, right? To go straight to the pro class, straight to the Manti car, and really excited to see what he can do here this weekend, running a varied program all around the world, a lot of different GT3 machinery, all Porsche, of course, but different championships globally. I say all Porsche, that's not entirely true, actually. He's had a couple of one-off appearances in other manufacturers, and he's quick to point out that he is something of a free agent as far as manufacturer affiliation is concerned. He'd love to change that, and you know what? A great way to ingratiate yourself with Porsche would be to step into that Grelo car and put in the kind of performance that we know he's capable of. And you're right, this has been such a springboard for drivers over the years, this championship in particular, and Hartog fits that bill perfectly.
6: Yeah, totally. Agree. Stierik not flinching, though, under the pressure from Callum Hedge as they come up through the line then. 14 minutes on the clock. Best lap so far. Best lap of the race, Taylor Macklin, down in 16th, 148.483. That is a new race lap record. It's been held by Kai van Berlo for 5 years, but we are in a new era of Porsche Carrera Cup North America racing, and it's taken the development, the constant development that Porsche is so known for. If you look at the multiple generations of Porsche Carrera Cup cars through the years, always improving all the time. And one thing Porsche also do is they use a platform across many different projects as well, whether it be engines or gearboxes or bodies or whatever. There's also different programs that can benefit, and the new GT4R, which will hit the track next year, that has used a lot of the basis of development of this 911 Cup. It's a busy old place at Weissachenplatz, just outside Stuttgart. Penalty, though, Ryan, for Richard Edge for that slightly aggressive move on Alan Scalzo.
5: Right, we saw Scalzo nearly get turned around. Really, the only thing that saved it was quick hands from Alan, who's a veteran. You caught a look at him in the background there. That's the orange car. Finds himself fourth in Masters right now. But that will change on adjusted time. Edge sits in third place, but would drop at least the one position. I think for now that's all he would lose. But all it takes is a safety car to bunch things up, and suddenly that 10-second post-race penalty could look extremely costly for Richard.
6: Great run so far from Sabre Cook in the JDX Racing machine, the 37 car, the Prevay Products machine. And after, a really strong run in Miami, in the end, didn't get the result she deserved, but has been improving all the way through the year and doing a super job out there. As the move from the 74 machine, the Matt Solaris Masters category machine of Matt Smith, who goes through and makes a move up the order. He's just behind John Getz, getting at the number 57 Kelly Moss machine in the Masters category. Pro-Am Patrick Mulcahy in ninth in the top nine overall, and leading the Solaris Pro-Am category. Great stuff. It's a good move there through the 90 and then up through the S's. Now they go, the number 29 machine of Josh Conley. That's not a move for class position, but will allow Conley to free up a little bit. He's just gone past Jonjo Duane and can now chase after the leader, Patrick Mulcahy, in Pro-Am.
5: Joe Duane's nursing some damage. Left front of that car is bent up. I wonder if that came back on the first lap. Wow, Smith very deep into the inner loop there. Did a great job to hang on to that car. He's actually raced his way through to the lead in Masters in that previous lap. I'm not sure what happened to Getz, who had been the leader. He's dropped back to third place. Edge is now up into second, but again is carrying that 10-second post-race penalty. But how about this run from Matt Smith, who made his debut in Miami? He's from South Florida. comes from Porsche Sprint Challenge Racing and made the step up with ACI Motorsports here this weekend, or this year, I should say, starting in Miami, and is absolutely loving his racing in Carrera Cup North America. I had a chance to chat with him earlier today, and he was just beaming ear to ear about this opportunity to go racing with this team at this level.
4: In this car, at this circuit, it doesn't get a great deal better. Tyler Maxson now into the mix of this group, trying to make as many positions up as he possibly can in the next 10 minutes before the checkered flag. It is shown, and just try and limit the damage. I mean, the puncture, what are the chances of that so early on in the race? But it is all going in the Solaris Masters category with John, as Ryan mentioned, John Ketchby was leading, dropping back a little bit then. Richard Edge up into second in that category. John gets down to third, but Edge, of course, with a 10-second penalty hanging over him. So net, that would put Get back up into second. Maxson finding his way and cutting through into the pits again. Another pit caller, Jonjo Dwayne, who's been trying to carry on with that damaged splitter, new three-piece front wing and splitter on these new 911 Cup machines, and that looks like it's going to need replaced, and John unable to carry on with it as it is. So in the pits then for Jonjo Dwayne, and doesn't look like there's an enormous hurry to get him back out on track with only 9 minutes left.
5: Yeah, that's frustrating. He was doing his best, fighting ungainly, but clearly that was really affecting the handling of the car. Coming off his best result of the season, a sixth in class at Miami, but today will be a day to forget. And the good news is they get a chance to try it again tomorrow, but getting a look at the damage to this car up at the front, and it's not massive, Peter, but it's definitely enough that it's affected his ability to go fast. And I think they've made the right choice to bring that car in. Let's start thinking about the repairs and making sure that car's ready to go for race two.
4: Yeah, that's important. Tomorrow we go racing in the morning. And so, yeah, there's a bit of work to do to get the car ready. There's so much important parts of the car, the cooling pack, etc., in the front of the car. Don't want to be going into the second race without that absolutely perfect. Stiak holding on at the moment with just under 9 minutes to go. Can he make it a debut win here in the Porsche Carrera Cup North America? At just the sixth round of the season, we knew that he would be a threat of sorts with his credentials as the Middle East Carrera Cup champion, as a front runner in the Carrera Cup Deutschland, but there were so many unknowns coming into this season, with the exception of Aaron Johnson and Tyler Maxson, who came on so strong at the end of last season. They carried that into this season, no doubt about it. But so many new faces this year, Ryan, which has made it tremendously exciting and kind of wide open as well.
5: Yeah, I mean, Maxson's dominance out, you know, if you accept that, the rest of this top class has been really competitive so far. And as we've learned today, it just takes one piece of bad luck with the puncture for Maxson to open the door for a few others to suddenly make this a championship battle the rest of the way. These are two names that I thought could be contenders before the season was up. Both of these drivers had won Carrera Cup titles in the past. You mentioned the Middle East Championship for Stiak. Callum Edge is a former Carrera Cup Australia champion back in 2023. Made a diversion in his career to go single-seater racing here in the States the last handful of years, but is really back in his happy place, driving with a roof over his head, and told us all along this was his goal, to be a sports car racing driver. Had the backing to go try single-seaters for a bit and thought, why not? But this is kind of a career recalibration, going back to where he always thought he would be. And right now, given that car a pretty good run, looked like Stiak was pulling a bit of a gap, but Edge is closing back in again.
4: It's incredibly tight, as it often is at this level, at the front of the field in any Porsche Carrera Cup series. It's just those tiny, minute details that have to be perfect. And if you're off just a little bit, it can make a big, big difference. But I think you're right. I think Callum Hedge is really starting to bind the pressure on even more on Stiak, who I'm sure as well will be so determined to get that first win of the season. And you know, you can imagine the nerves
6: in the cockpit of that number 40 ACI Motorsports car in the lead of the race. Now, to get a win on the board would make such a boost. And for, well, but also, you're looking for Callum Hedge. He's going to be determined. He needs every last point he can get. He's only trailing Johnson in second place by 6 points. So beating Johnson here would bring him even closer there. And with Maxson's problems, all of a sudden it bunches the field up quite a lot heading into tomorrow's race. Right now, Maxson has managed to get himself up to 9th in the Mobil Pro class, so he will get some points, just nowhere near as many as he expected. I'm still in shock of what happened there to Tyler Maxson. Incredibly bad luck. Just over 5 minutes to go then, so three laps to go from now for our leaders, Stiak and Hedge. Maxson, meanwhile, is still mired within the Solaris Masters and Pro-Am categories, just trying to make as many positions up as he possibly can. But actually, the next car he's got to get by is Nikita Lastushkin, who's in 8th place overall. At the moment, Maxson has just moved up into 10th place overall. So it's a big ask, even for someone with Maxson's pace.
5: Yeah, he's cleared most of the traffic, but it's still a pretty big gap to try and overcome. Looking at the order of 20, 30 seconds, I think, at the moment between the two of them. Not quite 20, actually, but 15 seconds between the next two. He benefited a little bit from Joe Duane's misfortune. That was a position gain. As they run, my handy-dandy spreadsheet tells me it would be a 22-point lead for Maxson over Johnson. Hedge would be 25 points out of the championship lead. So really close between those two, as you pointed out. The fact that Hedge is ahead of Johnson right now sees him have his deficit. It had been 6 points. As they run, it would be just three. But we still have fastest lap to factor in. We've got pole for race two to factor in as well, and I haven't done that yet. And also, of course, the race tomorrow. So it's all very provisional as they run, but it does go to illustrate how painful it can be to have the bad luck, as Maxson did today when he evidently picked up a puncture, had to come to the pit lane for an unscheduled stop in the early going.
6: Well, the K1 speed fastest lap at the moment is held by Tyler Maxson, so he would get that bonus point there, and of course got his two bonus points for the race group pole position. So he's certainly picking up all the bonus points he possibly can. And we've seen the championships come down to just a handful of points, so they all really, really matter. To be able to win this championship at the end of the year, when we close off again with the Formula One paddock in Texas and the last round of the Andile Cup, which is just for the IMSA WeatherTech paddock rounds, if you like, that will finish at Petit Le Mans. Can't wait for that. These cars around Road Atlanta, I mean, a shopping trolley around Road Atlanta is very special indeed. These are no shopping trolley. There you go, there's the most obvious thing I've said all day. Over 3 minutes to go then, and Stiak cannot shake. Oh, a mistake! Mistake through the kerbs at the bus stop there, so Stiak now has Hedge all over the back of him all of a sudden. Hedge is right into, I think they almost touch as they come through the outer loop then, at 100 miles an hour, and now down the hill towards the chute. Stiak is under pressure, so all of this heat from Callum Hedge has made the young German driver just wobble a little bit. Now, can he recover? Can he settle back in again? It's going to be... it's very difficult to say whether it's going to be one lap to go at the stripe or two. I mean, I think if you're Johannes Stiak, you're hoping it's one, but I'm not sure.
5: Yeah, no doubt. I think he would love to see the white flag, if at all possible, here. We'll see what happens, but let's look at this again. You use a lot of curb here, but there's a fine line between a lot and too much. And he just went over it, got airborne, did a great job to save the car, and somehow was able to maintain his composure and has held onto the spot despite the fact that Hedge has been looking this way and that, trying to find a way by.
6: Exceptional car control from Stiak. Yes, you're absolutely right, ran a mistake over the curb, but we had to apply lock in both directions very quickly to get the number 40 car
4: for ACI Motorsports back under control. But whoa, that was close. And it's going to be two laps to go. So we're going to go really into overtime here in the sixth round of the Porsche Carrera Cup North America, presented by PenFed Credit Union. Do not flick the channel. We are game on here at Watkins Glen. And the leading pair, Stiak and Hedge, they have cleared off up the road. They're 3 seconds ahead of Johnson, who's in third place, Jared Thomas in fourth, and Cole Cleck in fifth. And I have to say, Cole Cleck came under a lot of heat after that mistake on lap one at Miami. But that, what a way to steady the ship as well. I'm sure it's been difficult for him the last few weeks, but what a way to get back on track with his season.
5: Well, it's a learning championship for a lot of these young drivers, and Cole has that junior title next to him. He is an up-and-comer, comes out of Sprint Challenge where he's had a ton of success. It's just a pretty public place to be learning your lessons, right? And it was a mistake that many have made, but it had egregious consequences because it came at the start. It cleared out so many cars, and I'm sure he's been stewing on that in the subsequent weeks and months, because that does not represent the kind of driver that Cole is, and he's really showing his quality once again today as Hedge takes a peek to the inside.
4: I thought he was going to have a lunge there going into the heel of the boot. Callum Hedge going for the lead of the race on Jana Stiak, but Stiak just holds him off for now. Stiak looks like he's maybe struggling a little bit for grip as he maybe overdone it with the tyres. I mean, generally speaking, we've seen, particularly at Sebring, the tyre be incredibly durable and provide very strong lap time right to the end of the race. But let's see how it is here at Watkins Glen. One lap to go then for Jana Stiak and for Callum Hedge. The white flag is in the air then. One lap to go of this incredible circuit. We've blown the qualifying record out of the water earlier on, and the race lap record, that's gone as well. That's gone the way of Tyler Maxson, who hasn't had the day he wanted at all, not through any fault of his own, but he will be determined tomorrow to try and put that right. He'll still lead the Mobile Pro Championship, but he'll be frustrated nonetheless. But can Jana Stiak hang on? I mean, where are the points where Callum Hedge can have a look though, Ryan? Where are the danger spots for Jana Stiak?
5: I think we just cleared it, because that's the spot that has given Jan a little bit of trouble here the last couple of laps, and he got through cleanly that time. He's been able to build a bit of a lead. Hedge will try to flash those headlights to see if he can do anything to distract Stiak, but I think he's through the most challenging part of the track for him. That said, Hedge is closing in for one last run at this, trying to take the win away on the final lap.
4: Well, there was a little bit of a dress rehearsal going into the heel of the boot on the previous lap. So is it going to be for real now going into that corner, breaking from 135 miles an hour? Here comes Hedge. He shows himself in the mirror large, but Stiak is not to be perturbed then. Into the final sector of the racetrack they go. Jana Stiak also worried about track limits a little bit as well through the out of the exit of the heel of the boot, but two more corners to go. Has he done it? The young German Jana Stiak in the black and red Scooter's coffee machine in towards the final corner now. Has he done enough? It looks like it has. So after the disappointment in Miami, we head to New York State, and here is Jana Stiak, who wins here at Watkins Glen. What a drive with Callum Hedge right in his wheel tracks. And third place for Aaron Johnson, and some very, very valuable championship points.
5: Well, not just the first win for Stiak, it's also his first podium. How about that? To break through, and he did it in a big way. Benefited certainly from misfortune for Maxson, but a great result nonetheless.
4: And it's dominance once again for Patrick Mulcahy. He is the benchmark in the Solera's Aviation Pro-Am class. Once again, another win. Seven in a row. What a season it has been for Patrick Mulcahy. Congratulations to him. But it's all drama in the Solera's Masters category, because Richard Edge leads on the road right now, but has a 10-second penalty hanging over him. He takes the checkered flag. And is it enough of a gap back? Now, there's a question. Is it enough of a gap back to Matt Smith? No, it isn't. So Matt Smith will take the win ahead of Alain Scalzo, with John Goetz coming home in third place in the end. Richard Edge classified in fourth after all that. And Alain Scalzo, what a recovery from him, Ryan, to finish second in category after being turned around at the toe of the boot.
5: Yeah, and that's the penalty that Edge had to pay there at the end. It was for the contact with Scalzo. Great save from Allan to keep the car from going all the way around. He was knocked very sideways, did a great job to collect it, and then put his head down, made up a couple of spots on the track in the final few laps, and benefits as well from the penalty to Edge to get up to second place, his best result of the year.
6: And it's triple delight here at Watkins Glen. I think it's hot dogs all round at ACI Motorsport. They've earned it. They've won in all three categories, the Mobil Pro Class and the Solaris Pro-Am and Masters categories. Superb stuff. Where are they going to put all the trophies? Hopefully they've got a big tent with them this weekend. They're a long-standing force in Porsche Carrera Cup North America, and a perfect day for them from their squad of drivers. Congratulations to ACI Motorsports, and that will give them some good points in the Teams Championship as well. Confirming then, Janis Stiag, your winner by just under half a second. Callum Hedge pushed him the whole way, but couldn't quite break the

0: at the toe of the boot into second, and John Getz rounds out the podium in that category. Marco Cerroni spinning on the opening lap, but still extends his advantage in the Solaris Masters Championship with his rivals Scott Blind, Rob Walker and Chris Bellomo all in the fence at the start as well. Big drama here. This place knows how to throw it up at Watkins Glen International. Well, what a story, what a day so far. But all eyes are on Yanis Stiak, who brings his red and black Scooter's Coffee 911 Cup into the victory lane and the checkered flag in his hand. Ryan, what a day for this young man.
1: Huge for him, huge for the whole ACI team. And Peter, since we went to three classes in Carrera Cup North America back in 2024, I don't believe any team has ever swept all three in a single race. I've got the best people checking on that, so we'll be able to say definitively tomorrow. But early indications are that could be a history-making performance for the ACI team.
0: Big smiles and big respect from the other crews as well, the top racing team down there as well. Well, action here in the sunshine at Watkins Glen International. All went wrong for several of the Solaris Masters cars early on that opening corner. And it went even more wrong for our championship leader, Tyler Maxson, having to replace a punctured tyre. But we'll be back tomorrow for more. Race 2 here at Watkins Glen. Be sure not to miss it. We'll see you then.
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3: 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It's that time of the year for the Abu Dhabi 6 Hours and the Dubai 24 Hours. And once again, thanks to Porsche Middle East, we have a lovely blue Porsche. This is Shark Blue, and this is a car we've not seen before. Well, it's a 911, which of course we have seen before, but this is the latest 992.2 version of the, I suppose you'd say, venerable 911 now. And this is the car that for many years has been thought of, the trim level that's been thought of as the sweet spot in the range, if you will. The Grand Touring Sport, better known to you, me, and Porsche enthusiasts everywhere, as the 911 GTS.
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3: You can't really change a 911, can you? It's probably one of the most recognisable shapes of car. If you showed a car from 1962, or indeed this brand new 2025-26 model year 992, the Evolution, the Dot 2 or the Point 2 in Porsche speak, anybody who knows anything about cars would say not just that it was a Porsche, but that it was a 911 Porsche. So why the big fuss about this new 992.2 T Hybrid, as it's called? This is a major departure for the Stuttgart brand, because for the first time in a 911 chassis, we have an electric motor and a battery. Now, don't get too worried about that. Seems that every new iteration of Porsche 911 spells the end of Porsche 911 for the enthusiast. And that's not the case here. And don't get worried that Porsche and their sports car, the two-door cars, have gone soft on you. No, not at all. Because whilst there is an electric motor, it's housed within the gearbox and also drives an electric turbo. A what? An electric turbo. Just a 1.9 kilowatt hour battery, so it will never power the car on its own. This is in addition to the flat six engine. And this is a brand new flat six engine. The outgoing car had a 2.9 twin turbo, twin parallel turbos. Pretty big they are too.

0: I've been running one for over 3 years now, put 22,000 miles on the previous version of this car, so I know of what I speak. But there's a lot of differences in how the car looks, how it handles, the technology underneath it, and the question is, does that affect the driving experience? And if so, is it a positive or a negative? Let's take a look round the car first before we fire it up and get behind the wheel. The front end has been cleaned up. The Dubai number plate on this car is actually quite small, so you don't need the horrible plinth that they put on GP cars. There's actually still enough room to put a flat stick-on number plate there for GP cars, which is great because that's what I've done on mine, and it is absolutely legal because it's flat and you can get the full-size number plate with the right characters on there, both in size and font. The big difference at the front end, twofold. We have vertical strakes in front of the radiators on either side. Now, that changes the look of the car, but not stopping there, because they are active aero on these cars, so those twist and move depending on the speed of the car. Still a big hole right in the middle where the oil cooler is behind. Now, if this was a GT3, it would have mesh grills across all of those, but only the GT3s and the GT3 Tourings get that. I have to say that I use SunSport in the UK for my previous model of this car and put the grills in. It was about £140, and when you consider that one side of the radiators, which are the air conditioning intercoolers, the either side, and don't even think about the oil cooler and what damage that might do, but one side is well over £1,000. That seemed like a reasonable investment for me, and I really don't understand why Porsche don't do some kind of protection there. Now, of course, this car has got the closing and opening fins, so that possibly would be a little more difficult. The headlights are canted back and set into the wings, much like the previous version. Do I detect that the bonnet has a slightly sharper pair of creases in it? Maybe. I'd have to see it next to the previous model to look at that. It may just be that this lighter shark blue paint against my gentian blue, which is a darker metallic, might just be catching the light differently. And of course, it's different light here as well. Talk of the headlights, by the way, and the front end, no indicators in the front bumper now. They've been incorporated into the headlamp lenses, and that also, I think, cleans up the front end, so you have the signature four running lights and they then become the indicators when you need them on. Walking down the side of the car, it's very much as you'd expect. The GTS is quite toned down, really. It's got the black window surrounds, the body-coloured wing mirrors, or door mirrors, should I say, at least half of that. The sills are black on this car, and you can't get them body-coloured. It's a satin black centre lock rim, 21s and 22s. Slightly different tyre sizes on this car from the car it replaces. It's a slightly narrower track at the back. It does gain as standard rear steer, but interestingly, the tyres are a little bit of a difference and a slightly wider section, 11.5-inch rims at the back. The track at the front has been increased a tiny little bit as well, so that's another wee change. But the body shape, as I said right at the start, is absolutely classic 911. This car has kept the metal panel, or the panel sunroof, which flicks up and then moves across the top of the back window like an upper spoiler almost. No accoutrement spoiler here. It's a pop-up rear spoiler. You can disable that in the onboard settings. A slightly different rear light bar that goes all the way across, but it's still got the 911 Carrera GTS in a satin black. I do like the new engine cover, which is very reminiscent actually of the 991.2 Carrera Cup car with the reverse scoops in it. This one has far fewer strakes in it than the car it replaces, but interestingly enough, the shark blue paint is within them, and I had mine done on the gentian car as well. Two center exhausts, very, very purposeful, right in the middle with They almost look like they should be jet exhausts that would produce afterburner flames. Little change to the rear diffuser as well. The car sits low. It's a fantastic looking thing. Porsche have reworked the suspension on this, just changed the setup a little bit from the outgoing cars. I said they all get rear steer now. That adds a bit of weight, and you can feel it. I'll talk more about that when I'm behind the wheel of the car. The old car had effectively the rear suspension from the 992.1 Turbo S, which had helper springs on it, which gives the car a very planted feel, particularly under acceleration. The interior of the car, no major changes in terms of what you're looking at. This one's got the extended leather pack and the red accent stitching, acres of Alcantara. Not my favourite thing, including around the cup holder, the centres of the seats, on the doors, and even the front, and actually the whole of the bottom part of the dashboard and the steering wheel. As I say, wouldn't be my choice, neither would the red calipers. You can have those in gloss black. It will cost you, of course, to do that. Pillarless doors, and the windows do slide all the way down. No rear wash wipe on this car, and frankly, if the aero is anything like the car it replaces, and the bodywork is very, very similar, it won't need it. Make sure you've got good treatment on that back window, and the moisture just blows off. I've got the rear seats folded down, as I do always in mine, but it does have the rear seats in place. Small children, not adult sized seats. As I approach the car, the colour key door handles pop out. So let's get in and tell you about the business end. And always the business end of a Porsche 911 is the driver's seat. And settle in. And you know what? This is very familiar to me. Of course, this has a... It looks like a key, actually, for your gear selector sticking up out of the centre console. There is no manual option for this car because of the hybrid that is incorporated into the gearbox. So the only car in the 911 range as we go forward that can have the gearbox, the manual gearbox, is the GT3 and the GT3 Touring with the older flat six 4-litre engine, still a beautiful motor. That's a 6-speed manual, the 7-speed in the Carrera T, which will retain the 2.9 engine. And in fact, the Carrera S gets the twin turbos from the outgoing GTS, although down-tuned by about 80 horsepower. So that sits just under the 400 horsepower, the 400 horsepower mark for the Carrera S. And to be honest, that would be enough. That's absolutely enough for the road. This car's pretty well spec'd. It's got the carbon fibre accoutrement, the little shelf halfway up the dashboard, and on the three spoke steering wheel. So it's the sports steering wheel with, I still love the fact that you can see through the spokes. It's great. Paddle shift, right for up, left for down, and all the controls I'm very familiar with various other Porsches. The big change in front of me is there's no rev counter. I mean, there is a rev counter, but I can't see it at the moment because the analog rev counter has gone to be replaced with a single TFT screen. Now, there's all kinds of customization that you can do for that to personalize your choices of what you're looking at in the instrumentation package. And one of those is your classic Porsche 5 dials. But I sort of mourn the loss of that analog rev counter that my car's got. Oh, and the other thing that's gone actually is the key shaped starter switch. Even though my car, you don't have to actually fit the key in, it still had a little sort of end of a key, the sort of the back end of a key sticking out that you start. We've now got a start stop button, which is just to the door side of the steering wheel, as it always is on a Porsche. This is a left-hand drive car, so obviously it's on the left of the steering wheel. If it was a right-hand drive car, it would be on the right of the steering wheel. That goes back to race cars, the idea being as you jumped in, you used one hand to select a forward gear and you started the car with the other hand. At least that's what somebody at Porsche told me. Being a GTS, you get the chrono pack. That is an analog lap timer, etc., right in the middle of the dashboard. So I've got a red background to match the red stitching. And the rev counter, which is still a clock style rev counter, although it doesn't exist really, it's in virtual reality. That's got a background that is red as well. I'm sure you can probably change that. There's front end lift here, which is geo-linked, so that once you program it in, it remembers where you are and will lift it. Still got these lovely knurled switches across there, which is lift. What's that one on mine? Because I've got four, but I don't have the lift. Exhaust, sport on and off, hazard flashes, the traction, various parts of the traction control and the suspension controls there. The temperature, again, the lovely tactile controls. There's a lot you can do by saying, hey, Porsche, and bringing stuff up on the central screen. But I do like the fact that there's still the option of hitting real-life buttons made of metal that feel engineered. And that is what Porsche is all about. On the steering wheel, you've got the drive control, which is normal, sport and sport plus. I didn't see an individual version on there, but I suppose you can do that on your normal and it will remember it. It is comfort seats on this car. It's got the Burmester, very high-end stereo. I'm told by people that it is worth the money. It's more than three times the Bose system. So again, pays your money, takes your choice with Porsche. You can get very deeply into the options and the prices. Cruise control and radar controlled or distance controlled cruise control on there, automatic headlights and everything else you'd expect, really. Now, one of the other things that's good about this new electric turbo, it spools up, apparently, Porsche say, much, much quicker than the old one. And it also means that when I decide to start the car, just remember that this one's two pedals. So we've got the ignition on there. Listen to that. There's actually zero starting up. It just spins the car up straight away and starts the engine, and then you get that great sports exhaust as well. Now it's just settled down from the warm-up phase, and there's the red button as well for the overboost, if you will, to give you 10 seconds. It's like the Turbo and the Turbo S have had down through the years. You do need quite a bit of continent to use that, because you pick up speed very, very quickly. All right, the warm-up phase is already at an end, so let's get the bright red seatbelt fastened up. I'll settle myself into my usual right-on-the-floor driving position, and with my elbows slightly bent, I can rest my wrists on the top of the Alcantara clad steering wheel, and let's get this new for 2025-26 Porsche 911 T-Hybrid out on the roads here in Dubai in this Real World Road Test.
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0: It's often been said that the GTS models in Porsche's range are the sweet spot, the Goldilocks car. Not too fast, not too slow, not too bling, not too plain, etc., etc. For the Type 992.2 GTS, Porsche have pulled out all the stops technically, but does it make it a better car than the one it replaces? Well, let's talk about some of those technical differences. It's a brand new design of flat six engine. The capacity from the previous version goes up from 2.9 with twin parallel turbos to 3.6 with a single turbo. Porsche say that the single turbo with its accoutrement, and more of that in a moment, weighs pretty much exactly the same as the big waste paper basket sized ones that sit just around the rear wheels of the previous car. And trust me, I've been underneath a 992.1 and seen them. They are quite impressive beasts. But where the difference is here is this is the first 911 in history to have a hybrid system. Now, let's be clear about this. This is not a hybrid that drives the wheels. This is a 1.9 kilowatt hour battery which sits in the front of the car, actually, where the old 12 volt battery would have sat in the previous versions. That's now been relocated to behind the rear seat. Interested to know how you get to that and if you need to jump start and how you do that, but that's probably a question for another day. That battery powers an electric motor on that single turbo. So that removes the need for a wastegate because the turbo doesn't need to spool up. You've got an instant amount of torque that, rather than it going to the wheels, is going to the turbocharger. What difference does that make? I hear you ask at the back. Good question. Well, Porsche's own figures say that the twin turbos on the previous model took a little over 2 seconds to spool up to full boost. Mind, if you do that on that car, and I know this from personal experience because I put 22,000 miles on one in the last 3 years, then you're hauling. You are undoubtedly moving quite quickly. However, that 2 and a bit seconds has been cut down to 0.8 of a second. So the bigger engine, single turbo, but more instant turbo boost, gives the car a similar amount of torque and power from the internal combustion engine as the outgoing car. In fact, it's almost exactly the same. 480 horsepower on the outgoing car, 476 on this car. But that electric motor and turbo add another element of power that boosts the total output of the car well over 500 horsepower, 530 horsepower or thereabouts, just over 50 bhp on the electrical side of things. Now, that's more than the current 4-litre normally aspirated GT3 engine. So this new 3.6 is the engine that Porsche are throwing all its chips onto, if you will, in terms of extending the internal combustion engine in the 911 into the next regulation cycle for emissions, etc. Now, all of that is very clever, but what does that mean right here on the road from behind the wheel? Well, there are a couple of pros and a couple of cons. The cons probably won't apply to most people. It's very difficult, if not impossible, to tune this car because of the way it's set up. Now, I'm not a big one for aftermarket mods, so that wouldn't bother me at all. The pros are that you get all of that torque instantly. That lack of turbo lag wasn't really that much on the previous car, but you could say that a second and a bit taken out of it means something. You also get, according to Porsche, slightly better fuel consumption. Now, I haven't really been able to test that on a long run here in Dubai, and thanks to Porsche Middle East for the loan of this shark blue GTS. On a long run in my car back home, if I stay under 70 miles an hour, I can get over 40 miles to the gallon in the 300 kilometres or so that I've done here, which has been a little bit of cruising, but quite a lot of sitting in Dubai traffic, 25 and a half miles to the gallon. Now, as soon as I do get into cruise mode and sit at the 100 kilometres or 110 kilometres an hour, so 62 to 70 miles an hour thereabouts, that improves immediately. And I have seen over 30 on even a relatively short run where I've been getting some cruising. From the driving perspective, well, the other big change is because of where this electric hybrid is for the regen, etc., and the extra power to the gearbox, as well as powering the turbo, it's within the gearbox. It's within the gearbox itself. And that means there will not be a three-pedal, a manual version of this car. And that's what I've got on the previous car. I like the three-pedal car because I feel that you're more in control of it. The PDK on this car is typically Porsche. It's very good, particularly on the upshifts. I would say it's slightly lazy on the downshifts. Now, let me tell you, I have not been on the track with this car and I have not been tearing around on it. But if you are going to use the manual part of it, you do just have to slightly think ahead and hit that downshift left-hand paddle, beautifully positioned on the three-spoke steering wheel behind the 9 o'clock spoke, just a little bit earlier. So you've got to slightly prepare and do a little bit of thinking about what you're doing, because if you're getting right to the point of turning and start to flick down the gears, then it's not going to be quite as quick as you might have expected. Porsche have completely redesigned the suspension on this car, and certainly on the softer of the two settings, it's pretty decent. The track at the rear is a little bit narrower, although there's wider section tyres, 11.5-inch rims, a little bit wider at the front, interestingly. And the other big change from the outgoing GTS is that all of these cars have got a redesigned rear suspension to cope with the extra weight of that hybrid in the gearbox. The old car had the Turbo S rear suspension with the helper springs, which rendered the need for rear wheel steer and the incumbent extra weight that brings, well, it rendered that pretty much obsolete. All of the new 0.2 cars have got rear steer built in. You can feel it even at moderate pace, and it does make the front end feel slightly different. I suspect they've done something with the electrical steering as well on this car. Porsche have nailed electrical steering. Anybody who thinks that you don't want a Porsche nowadays because it hasn't got the hydraulic steering, no. The last few iterations of the 911 are perfect. This one, perhaps because of that rear steer, to me, to start with, it felt a little vague in the straight ahead position, but now that I've got used to it, I can feel the back end gripping a little bit more. Interior wise, we've lost the analog rev counter, so now it's a full TFT screen in front of you, but you've still got the option of having the traditional 5-dial dash that Porsches down through the years have been famous for. There's the usual amount of customization available as well. Now, this car, being the GTS, with the GTS package, has got an awful lot of Alcantara. I deselected as much as I could from mine. Interestingly, no cooled seats here in the Middle East, heated seats. But if it's anything like the outgoing model, the cooled seats was a combined option with the extended leather to put leather on the seat panels rather than the Alcantara that this car has. You can't get the cooled seats with the Alcantara seat facings. It's definitely a Porsche. I'm sitting very low on the ground. That's where I like to be. This car's got the 18-way comfort seats. It weighs in terms of the old car to this one, a little bit heavier. Anything from probably 35 to 40 kilos up to 60 or 70 kilos, nearly 100, depending on your spec, of course, of the car. And this one's also got front lift, suspension lift, which is very handy because you can GPS locate all the speed humps and the car remembers that the next time that you're there. But again, that's adding weight. So back to back with the old car that I have a lot of experience with, how does it compare? Is it that massive technological step further? Well, I actually don't think it is. I do think it's changed the nature of the driving experience a little bit. The most part of that, to be brutally honest, is the fact that I don't have a gear lever. And that is something that would stop me buying this car to replace the one that I already have. The rest of the technology is just going on in the background and you don't really notice it. The big thing from inside the car that you notice to the old one is the engine note, or lack of it, actually. I've got the sports exhausts open right now and it's pretty quiet. And even if you put it on Sport or Sport Plus, it's still pretty quiet. You do get a little more popping and banging when you do the downshift on the paddles when you're in those. But as you can hear, even if I call for a bit of throttle here, it's not exactly shouting. Now, good or bad thing? Well, I'll tell you now, when I'm on a run in the previous model and sitting at 65 to 70 miles an hour heading up the A1 to Sunderland from North Northamptonshire, I quite often turn the sports exhaust off because at cruising speed, there's just a little thrum that I really don't need when I'm in cruise mode. And at that point, you think, okay, maybe they've been listening. The GTS is meant to be used as a grand tourer. And I think they've nailed the characteristics of this car to that particular modus operandi. What you also feel from the technology is a different power delivery with your right foot on the throttle. I haven't quite bonded with the car yet, if I'm being brutally honest. Probably because I haven't had quite enough time and length of journey. But the power delivery is not as linear as the old car. Now, again, that is down to that quicker time that the turbo takes to spool up. It's nowhere near Ferrari F40 light switch on or off, but it is noticeable. And sometimes you get a kick down there on the PDK when, if you'd been in the manual car or the old car, you would have just let the torque do the business. I actually have the display in the previous model set so I can see the turbo boost. And that 2.9 engine, although smaller capacity than this 3.6, in normal use is barely ever on the turbos. And it's only really when you get more than half way down the throttle travel that the turbos begin to spool up. Now, obviously, if you're buzzing around quickly and keeping the turbos spooled up and using all of the 480 horsepower of the previous model, then that's a different matter. But I'm talking about real-world road test, real-world driving. And as I say, with 22,000 miles under its wheels now, I've definitely bonded with that car and I know its intricacies and its foibles. I need more time in this car before I can decide whether it's a massive step forward, whether it's just a little bit different, or whether it does roughly the same job but in a different way. I think it's probably the latter. It may not be the purest cup of tea, and the lack of the manual gearbox for me counts it out. Right now, in the 992 range, the only car you can get because of the way Porsche are doing their range and specking them up is the Carrera T. The Carrera S now has the old GTS 2.9 twin turbo engine, although it's down-tuned by 80-odd horsepower to just under or just on 400 horsepower. I think it's 394 from memory now. And clearly that also has the opportunity to have that engine breathed on a little bit, because you know there's another 84 odd horsepower in that car. So is the GTS with the T hybrid, as it's called, now still the sweet spot of the range? Well, the answer is I don't know, because I haven't driven the other parts of the range from Porsche. What I do know is that at nearly £140,000 in the UK, that this car is far more expensive than the car it replaced, and is a significant extra investment on, say, a Turbo S. Excuse me, a Carrera S. Whether that is money well spent, I think you'd have to drive those cars back to back and ask yourself the tough question: what are you going to use the car for? It's still a lovely place to be. It's still a fabulous driver's car. But I need to spend more time in it. Absolutely need to spend more time in it. So we'll try and revisit this later, but for the time being, just leave me alone with the sound of that single turbo flat six sitting in behind me, and I'll do some more familiarisation with this Porsche 992.2 GTS.
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3: Welcome to 2026 in the Porsche Carrera Cup North America. And is there any more fitting a venue to kick off a season here than here at Sebring International Raceway? I don't think so. My name is Peter McKay. I've been through the whole season here in the Porsche Carrera Cup North America. And joining me, a voice that's very familiar to the IMSA radio and TV airways, Ryan Marine. Ryan, their anticipation and excitement and a little bit of, shall we say, worry in the Porsche Carrera Cup North America paddock is absolutely palpable, because we're going into the unknown now, race distance with a brand new race car.
4: Oh, so exciting. New car, new tire partner in Pirelli, and the reviews have been good from everyone since they first got their hands on this car at the Open Series test a month or so ago right here at Sebring. It's carried over through the practice sessions, through qualifying. Track record type of pace out of this new car right out of the box. And now the question is, what will these races look like? We're about to find out.
3: That we are. Well, as I mentioned, Sebring is just dripping in history from its every pore. But it's not all just about the stories. It's about this surface here, right in the center of Florida. Racing here for 76 years. The 12-hour has been running for 74 years. 17 terms with names like Gurney, Fangio, Collier, Cunningham. These are all names which are all part of the rich tapestry, not of American sports car racing, but global sports car racing. And Porsche, 19 victories here at the Mobile 1 Hours of Sebring. But so challenging. Turn one, super, super quick in these Porsche Carrera Cup North America cars, tipping in at 155 miles an hour. Then you get down towards turn seven, a great chance to maybe slip on the brakes using that new superior braking performance of this new 911 Cup to switch by. And then Sunset Bend, the corner of a thousand lines, as they often call it. It is a real cracker. The cars are already making their way around on the pace lap. We're behind the Pirelli P0 pace car, a beautiful Porsche 992.2 GT3, I'm sure, equipped with the right rubber too. Of course, you can get a Pirelli tyre factory fit on pretty much any Porsche in the range. Tyler Maxson on pole position, Ryan, and what a job he did in qualifying.
4: Oh, fantastic. He was the vice rookie of the year a year ago. It was a really good season, won a couple races, but we feel like it's wide open in the pro class. Top three in the championship have moved on to pastures new, and he has slotted in nicely just ahead of the rookie of the year of a year ago, Aaron Johnson, and what a pole lap it was, shattering the track record and really blitzing the rest of this field.
3: Well, we have 27 cars in different categories here, so let's look through the grid for this first round of the Porsche Carrera Cup North America season. Tyler Maxson then for Top Racing starts on pole with his main rival Aaron Johnson for Kelly Moss and Racing for Children's right alongside him. Then it's Jared Thomas, a big step forward for Jared and the JTR Motorsports engineering crew. They're loving this new Porsche 911 Cup. They'll start along beside the impressive young teenager Paul Bocuse for Kim Moss. Then it's Cole Clegg and Callum Hedge making his debut in Porsche Carrera Cup North America, becoming one of many drivers that have come over from New Zealand to take part in this champion, including the reigning champion, Ryan Yardley, or outgoing champion, maybe more accurately. Conor Bloom will start from 7th along Jana Stiak. Then it's Sabre Cook and JCD Dubetz. Patrick Mulcahy will start in 11th. Then it's Marco Cerrone and Jean-Jo Douin. Nikita Lastikin rolls off from 14th. Then it's Richard Edge and Alan Metney. Chris Palomo and Rob Walker head towards the end of the top 20. Then it's Scott Blinn and Jim Savonis. Caden Kelly will start from 21st. Then it's John Getz, Alan Scalzo, Josh Conley, Brady Berman, Kevin Stadler and Alex Pratt will start at the back of this 27-car grid. Drivers making their way towards Le Mans curve and onto the Ullman straight. Alec Ullman, that vision he had along with his colleagues all the way back in the late 1940s to bring endurance racing to the United States, the racing that they enjoyed so much, Le Mans. They succeeded. They succeeded quite quickly, and it has held the test of time. But here in Porsche Carrera Cup North America, Ryan, this is the tension is building so much. The start of a brand new year.
4: Well, so much at stake. So much work has been put in the off-season preparing for this new challenge, the new cars, the new tires. And it all really culminates here. A championship bid begins right here. 40 minutes on the clock, first race of the season. Lights out on the Pirelli P0 safety car. We're about ready to go.
3: We are. Our race brew pole sitter, Tyler Maxson, will lead us away. And on the flag stand, the CEO of Privé, Shea Holscher, a big Porsche fan herself. She's not just going to wave the flag. She's going to give it a big old wave. I'm promised that she's going to go for it here to lead these 27 Porsche 911 G-Cups into action. Then 40 minutes on the clock. Green flag is way, and Tyler Maxson hits the loud pedal and gets the jump as they head towards turn one with Aaron Johnson in the number 24 car looking to the inside but not close enough to Maxson. But here comes Jared Thomas in the 96. Jared Thomas up the inside at turn one. It looks like he's going to get this place as they head towards them, but Maxson's away at the front. Johnson tries to go deep on the brakes, but Jared Thomas says no way. They know each other well from other IMSA series. As they head through Masters Pulsar and then Rob Walker also. And Tyler Maxson heading out now, leading the way through Gurney. Great start for Jared Thomas into second.
4: Oh, that was really opportunistic. He saw the door open up to the inside, down into turn one. He got alongside Johnson, and he made the move stick. Now gets off in pursuit of Tyler Maxson. Meanwhile, it's three wide down into the hairpin.
3: Big lunge from Janusz, the Cup Deutschland star, making his debut here today and making his presence known early on as he's fighting away with the number 78 of Cole Kleck. They're side by side now, heading into Cunningham. Kleck takes the position back, and Sabre Cook in the Privé car trying to make her way through. No, not quite, but putting the threat in there as they go through Cunningham, already round the latter part of the lap into Tower Corner. Good as well. Callum Hedge up to fourth place.
4: How about that? His first race in this championship, but he's a former Carrera Cup and in his own right down in Australia. Spent the last couple of years racing in Indy Next, the rung below IndyCar in the North American open wheel ladder system. He says he feels like he's back home in a tin top. This is where he wants to be.
3: Jared Thomas going to try and go for the lead. Tyler Maxson is under huge pressure here as the JTR Motorsports engineering machine right underneath the rear wing of Maxson's top racing machine. They go through the Almond Straight on the brakes in to Sunset Bend. And here comes Thomas. Here comes Thomas. What a great move there. Now, can he make it stick, though, as Maxson tucks in a little bit tighter. They're side by side as they come to the start-finish line. Maxson looks like he's got his nose ahead as they're still side by side. Who is going to be the bravest then? Coming down into turn one, Thomas up the inside, and Thomas leads at Sebring then and drops back to second.
4: That's a pass that didn't end until turn three, but it started all the way back in turn 16 when Thomas was able to get really close under the rear wing of Maxson. That's been one of the talking points. Revised aero, and specifically on the front of these Porsches, the hope was that there wouldn't be so much aero wash effect when running in traffic that you'd be able to stay closer, maybe set up some slipstream passes. That's exactly how it played out, but give Maxson credit. He didn't go quietly. He fought tooth and nail. Ultimately, though, nothing he could do, and Thomas has gone to the lead.
3: Well, Jared Thomas brought his team into this championship last year, got to know the car, the 992.1 at that time, but of course was a little bit behind the eight ball really, because all the other teams had been in the championship for so long, but they knew this would be a reset, new tyre package with Pirelli there, and of course a brand new Porsche 911, and they really seem to have unlocked the speed from it. Loves the front end, great mechanical grip from the tyre package. It's all wide. Whoa, Jared Thomas has a massive moment coming up the exit. A tower there. It's really sandy on the exit. The rear of the car started to step away. Not quite able to capitalise, but that will have raised the blood pressure of Jared Thomas by quite a bit.
4: It's a good thing he had already built a pretty lead. Keep an eye on the leader here in replay. Coming through the corner, just dips those left sides off into the dirt. You can see he is by no means the first driver to do that here this weekend, or indeed over the last few weeks. There's been a lot of track activity here at Sebring. There's a big rut down there, and as that develops over the course of the weekend, you can bottom that car out over the curb if you dip the left-hand tires off the side of that curb. Looks like he got away with it and will hang on to the lead, but Maxson's on the charge.
3: Maxson trying to get that position from Jared Thomas, that race through pole position he'd worked so hard for, and Thomas defending, going through turn one at the moment. So it's Thomas from Tyler Maxson. Then in third, it's Aaron Johnson in the number 24 Kelly Moss car. Then it's Callum Hedge, the newcomer, the Kiwi, in fourth there. And rounding out at five, it's Paul Bocuse.
4: Some penalties handed down for start infractions from race control, including a false start penalty 10 seconds post-race. That's going to Dan Scalzo. He was lined up in the wrong column. Also, a penalty to Kevin Statlander. He'll get a penalty 10 seconds post-race as well for a false start. So he got moving a little bit too soon. So a misfortune there for those two already. We also have an incident under review. We'll get to that in a moment. Keep an eye out towards the back. We'll see if anybody jumps too soon. You can't break come until start finish line. And there you see Statlander doing exactly that. And that's what's going to draw the penalty. Now a spin car around. I believe that's Scalzo. It is. So he's got the penalty coming. Plus he goes for a bit of a ride. Looks like he didn't hit anything, though, and able to continue on.
3: Well, if it doesn't rain, it pours. And Scott Blind, reigning champion in Masters, there's an incident between him and car number 60, Chris Bellomo, and Chris Bellomo has been handed a 10-second post-race penalty. So straight away, very quick decision there from race control. Scott Blind sitting third in the Masters category at the moment. We have three categories, Pro, Pro-Am, and Masters. The Pro cars can be signified by their orange accents on the front splitter. Then Pro-Am is green, and then in Masters, they are yellow. So whether you're watching around the circuit or indeed in our pictures on IMSA TV, you can follow which car is in each class. They all start, certainly in terms of technically, they're all exactly the same. They arrive from Porsche Motorsport in exactly the same trim. It's all just where the age of the driver goes in. But one great story, Ryan, is Alan Metney, double champion in Pro. He has decided, I've dominated Pro-Am, I've got all the records, I'm going to go in the Pro. He would actually qualify for Masters. Amazing, when you've got to be over 50 years old.
4: Yes, and because he found himself mixed up with all the pro cars quite frequently last year anyway, he's elected to run in the pro class this year. That'll be a fun story for us to track throughout the course of the season. Penalty, by the way, handed down to Chris Bellomo. That was for contact with another car. I believe it was car 45, Scott Blind, that was the other car involved.
3: Yeah.
4: And race control adjudicating on that. Did want to also mention that Caden Kelly did not take start here. Evidently, he's feeling under the weather. So, Caden, if you're watching, hopefully you feel better tomorrow and can take part in the second race of the year.
3: Jared Thomas pulling away at the front, and Mano under pressure for Ann Johnson for second. Now, Scott on the outside on lap one. And Chris Bellomo just ran him out of rubber. Yeah, quite a lot of contact, and Blind had to go, whoa, all four wheels off the road onto the sandy area off the side of the road, and lost quite a bit of time there as well, and could have very easily ended up in the fence there. So Bellomo getting handed a 10-second penalty from race control. They're laying down the law early, saying we're not going to tolerate that. They've done it before and they will do it again if necessary. Onto the Almond Straight they go then. 8 minutes down, 32 minutes ago. It's Jared Thomas in the number 96 who leads with the 77 blue and yellow Apex top racing machine of Tux. Then it's Aaron Johnson in third, Callum Hedges is fourth, and Paul Bocuse rounds out the top five. Meanwhile, the 23 of Connor Bloom battling away with JCD Dubait for going in to Sunset for ninth position, as Tyler Maxson sets the front of the race at 202.842.
4: Top three starting to tighten up here as we approach 10 minutes gone in the first race of the season. Thomas from Maxson, from Johnson, who also is getting stronger as the race progresses. It's just about a second covering that top three. Then it's Callum Hedge and Paul Bocuse, who's doing a nice job. This is a big step forward for him here in year number two. He's from just down the road in Orlando. I suspect a lot of friends and family are here to watch the young 18-year-old.
3: Thomas then on the brakes into the hairpin corner. Down at David Jared Thomas with Tyler Maxson right in between him and Aaron Johnson. Had a great season last year, particularly the second half of the season, winning the rookie championship. I think what was most important, Ryan, for Aaron, and why he's been given this promotion to the Racing for Children's car, is the last part of the season. Six races to finish the season. He was on the podium five times.
4: Exactly, including that first win, which he got in Indianapolis. That was a big breakthrough for Aaron. Highest returning driver of the championship a year ago in the Mobil 1 Pro class, and a lot of expectations on his shoulders. You made reference to the fact he's in that Racing for Children. That is the tentpole entry for Kelly Moss each and every year. And right now, given it a pretty good ride, this would be a sixth podium in the last seven races back to last year. Can hang on.
3: Well, that car, that number 24 Racing for Children's machine, that has held the race lap record since the very first year of Porsche Carrera Cup North America when Seb's driving it, a 2.029. Well, that's off. That's been wiped out after five long years. Tyler Maxson takes that race lap record. He's got the qualifying record now, and now he has the race lap record, 2.02.842.
4: Another driver to watch, sorry, Peter, in the Pro-Am class, the veteran James Sofronis. He's the man behind GMG. Steer ran a par schedule, but still picked up three wins. And even though he's second at the moment, he's going to be a happy guy because his driver, Patrick Mulcahy, leads in that Pro-Am class. James, I've known him for a long time. He's been at this game for a long time. He's a passionate racer, but if his team is doing well, that's what makes him happiest. And right now, he's got his driver, Patrick Mulcahy, out in front in class.
3: Rob Walker in the JTR Motorsport engineer number three, Herbie the Love Bug, has a little look going towards turn one at the number 68 of Chris Bellomo. That fourth in the Masters class, very competitive Masters class this year. More cars than we saw last year in that category. Richard Edge leading that way just from Marco Cerrone at the moment. Not such a good start to the day, though, for Scott Blind. We saw him totally dominate last season in that number 45 Ruckus Racing car with 12 out of 16 race wins. But in qualifying, he just was a little bit out to lunch, unfortunately. He just hadn't clicked quite this weekend.
4: Yeah, surprise. By the way, a mea culpa. Okay, he drove for GMG last year. He's with ACI this year. Not bad. But you're right. This is... It's been a long time since something hasn't quite gone Scott Blinn's way in a single big Porsche series. He won four championships last year across Carrera Cup, Sprint Challenge North America, Sprint Challenge USA West, and the Endurance Challenge. Was awarded at the Porsche Night of Champions with a forever first diamond ring. It was the first kind of award that was handed out to him to recognize the season that he had a year ago. Just a remarkable. You kind of wonder, how do you back that up? It's almost anything is going to be a disappointment after that.
3: Well, it might be a disappointment for Jared Thomas, because here comes Tyler Max, and he just set another fastest lap of the race with a 202.6, and he front then, or does he? Jared Thomas cuts back. Looked like Max and had just got the position there side by side, but Thomas is on the inside as they go into the rapid turn. 155 mile an hour at that point in fifth gear, and Thomas hangs on, but Maxson's got him under pressure, and all that shuffling about has brought Aaron Johnson back into the game in that Racing for Children's car. So 1-2-3, we wonder, Dry Marine, if we were going to see these cars race closer together than the previous car, a little bit more mechanical grip. It appears it is. Great for us.
4: Yeah, love it. Love what we're seeing here. And the drivers have been really complimentary of that as well. One other thing, as we get closer to the second half of the race, new Pirelli tire this year, new tire partner for this championship. And while the peak grip of this tire, from what I've been told, is not super different from what we've seen in the past, the peak is sustained longer. So if you're not seeing, for instance, tire wear, then the deeper into the race you go, the closer you'll still be able to follow the car in front, and we might be able to see some sustained battles over the course of 40 minutes in a way that might not have been the case in previous years.
3: This is what it's all about. Three drivers all very close, and Callum Hedge cannot be written off here. They're 2.5 seconds off the lead, sitting in fourth and not far behind this fight for the podium. 26 minutes left on the ring. It's round one of the Porsche Carrera Cup North America for 2026. This was where this championship began back in 2021 on this hallowed surface at Sebring International Raceway, a place that's so synonymous with Porsche history. Porsches have been racing here since 1950. Stopping coming back ever since, and this is the very latest car to come out of Vysac, along with the GT3R, which the new Evo GTR, which debuted at Daytona.
4: Yeah, and I think has high expectations for the race here on Saturday. But right now, all eyes on this battle for the lead as Maxson takes the lunge to the inside. Thomas gives him just enough room to coexist at the apex. This time, Maxson is to the inside. Have the preferred line if he can stay there.
3: Maxson did have that inside line, and Thomas lets him go. Has to yield, maybe accurately, and then a more defensive line coming through turn five for Tyler Maxson. So Maxson, the risk-proof pole sitter and holding the K1 speed fastest lap at the moment, he hits the front, but Jared Thomas says, not going to lay down that easy. Aaron Johnson watching, going, they might just be a spectator for a minute, let you guys figure this out, and then I might come in and spoil the party at the end. Maxson having to hold a very defensive line there, and that then compromised Jared Thomas, and here comes Johnson now. There's another series in the IMSA package that's just more reminded me of. This is brilliant. Absolute barnstormer here for round one at Sebring.
4: Top three, nose to tail in the Mobil 1 Pro class. Maxson now leading the way. Jared Thomas slipping back a little bit. That car was lightning quick out of the gate, but it might be falling off somewhat relative to the competition. And then Aaron Johnson, is he the snake in the grass just waiting for his opportunity to strike?
3: So qualifying, the drivers in the past, they've been running three different sets of tyres on and off in qualifying. Only two different sets of tyres were by the main drivers in qualifying, because the tyre takes a little bit longer to come up to the temperature. It's got a wider window. It's more longevity than we've had in the past, this Pirelli tyre. But we know what it's like over great race distance. I'm sure the team have done it in testing, but testing and racing are so different. So this is where, how is it going to play in the second half of the race? Maxson now starting to pull a couple of car lengths away from Jared Thomas, with Johnson right there in third position as they come over the line. 206.6, the fastest lap at the moment. 203.2 that time by for Max, and much quicker than Thomas. In fact, 1.1 seconds quicker than Thomas and half a second quicker than Johnson in third. So now he's starting to pull the pin.
4: This is the kind of pace we've seen out of that car going back to qualifying, some of the practice sessions as well. His statement of intent came quite early this weekend. Now that he's clear

0: this move. He's got to make sure that Tyler Maxson doesn't escape, and Maxson really in his rhythm right now. He was personal best through sector one as they come through the sweeping Collier curve and into Tower, and they'll trip sector two timing beam as they exit Jeandien Bend, the lander, and we'll know then how much of a gap he's pulling out. Looks like quite a lot to me from our pictures in the Global Broadcast Centre. Maxson looked to stamp his authority on this first round. Took a couple of seconds, a couple of tenths of a second out in that middle sector as well.
1: It's not much, but it's enough to noticeably start to pull that gap. Second, third, and fourth tightening up behind him. Thomas, Janson, and Hedge. And then it's now Cole Kleck up to the fifth spot. Not sure we mentioned that just, but around Paul Bocuse, who's dropped down to sixth. Here is Cole, a rookie. That part of the junior lineup as well, running in that fifth position, looking really strong.

0: 3-6 for Jean Son, so actually lost a couple of tenths there to Thomas. The gap now edging up. It's nearly second and a half, so Tyler Maxson just start to get a little bit of a grab of control on this race as we approach half race distance. 21 minutes off the 40 to go. Patrick Mulcahy, the number 54 ACI car, the Juice Head car. Well, he's leading by a country mile at the moment. 18.7 seconds up the road from James Sofronis, who in turn is 11 seconds ahead of the number 29 Kelly Moss machine of Josh Conley.
1: Yeah, really impressive stuff from Patrick. We've seen him do a little bit of GT3 racing or in SRO, but this is the focus here for this year. Hooked up with the new team, as I mentioned earlier, and right now sitting on the fringe of the top 10 overall. Really strong outing thus far.
0: Car 18, the blue white machine, coming down. Richard Edge leading the way in Masters at the moment for ACI Motorsport. He's got right behind him, he's got the number 3 car of Nikita Lastuskin, but that's not a for class position. The class position he's got to worry about is Marco Cerroni, number 8 car, who's right behind Lastuskin. So Richard Edge has got a bit of a rear gunner here in the form of Nikita Lastuskin.
1: It's always one of the difficult things when you have multi-class racing, but the cars themselves are identical. It just comes down to, in this case, age, sometimes driver experience. How do you figure out how hard to race in a situation like this? I mean, Lastuskin want to have another car get around him. That puts him further from the rest of the cars within his class. But on the flip side, you don't want to interfere too much with the class that you're in the midst of here at the moment. So a tricky spot for sure for Nikita. The CSM team, Zabok Simpson Motorsport, based out of Indianapolis. We see them in other IMSA series, I think, at the GT4 level. But one-car effort going up against some of these big multi-car teams, it's going to be a real challenge, I suspect, for them.
0: Yeah, they run a pair of Cayman 718 GT4 RS Club Sports, one of the many different options you can pick from the catalogue of Porsche Motorsport, the different competition machines that they produce. Theoretically, you can be a customer of a Porsche 963 if you so wish, if you have the appetite for it. GT3R, 911 Cup, GT4 RS Club Sport, there's plenty different flavors. You have your Porsche race car, all made with the same know-how that's been built up over such a long time, so much competency built up within Porsche Motorsport and indeed Porsche AG overall. But also Scott Blind in that Masters category, he's not too far behind. He's still tenths away from the leaders. He's only 3 seconds off the lead, but of course has not only Marco Cerroni in his class ahead of him, he has Lastuskin to get by if he wants to take the win away from Richard Egg. Tyler Maxson, though, meanwhile, he's checking out. He's saying, see you later, guys. I'm out of here. He's over 2 seconds up the road, and he's pulling time 4/10 of a second in the middle sector alone.
1: And he just did his best middle sector of the race. We're past the halfway mark. I think that goes to demonstrate, talk about earlier, the nature of these races has changed somewhat with the new package, Tyler.

0: and car for 2026. The fact that you're able to extract that kind of pace out of a car this deep into one of these sprint races.
1: And very different conditions from what we saw in qualifying earlier on. We're 20 degrees Fahrenheit more than we were this morning. The track is going to be a lot warmer. And, of course, we've had the IMSA WeatherTech Championship. We've been out, laid down a lot of different rubber and also other support series as well, which have laid down another different type of rubber. So the track will be quite different, even though there's only been 5 hours in between. The track's been busy.
0: And we've not seen conditions like this all weekend with the heat coming up the way that it is now. It's been quite cool in the build-up to today's race. So, yeah, it's a lot for the teams and drivers to adapt to with pretty much an empty notebook. It's not they've got years and years driving this car-tire combination. They've had one weekend of testing and then the build-up to this race, and that's it. So everyone's learning on the fly.
1: Johnson Thomas really under the gun now from Callum Hedge, the Kiwi car number 9. He's right there in fourth position in that JDX machine, and a young 22-year-old from New Zealand. But Thomas, you know, coming from the rough and tumble of some of the other IMSA series, he knows how to fight in close hand-to-hand combat. Likewise, Aaron Johnson. And, of course, Callum Hedge, one driver you're very familiar with, Ryan, from your IndyCar experience.
0: Yeah, again, two seasons of Indy Next, finished fourth in his rookie year, seventh in the championship. His second year had podiums in both races in what has become an increasingly competitive series. He's also a former the Regional Americas champion back in 2023, but that same year, he won the Carrera Cup Rail Championship. Interestingly, for winning that title, one of the prizes was a chance to go drive on the ice in Finland in a Porsche Cup car, and I asked him about that experience. He said it was the most fun he's ever had. Also, he got to fly business class as like a 19-year-old and realized it probably isn't this good again anytime soon.
1: If you're going to fly business class, you better make sure you keep business class, because it's not nice going back, I can tell you. Yes, it's once you've gone up front, you can never go back. But number 96, Jared Thomas, trying to hold off Aaron Johnson here. Tyler Maxson, eject out. He's just done a 2.027. He's nearly a second quicker than Thomas Johnson and Callum Hedge at the moment. Now, update in the Masters category. Leader Richard Hedge has just been... Now, has he just been passed? No, he's been in a battle with Nicola Astaskin, and that's allowed the number 88 of Marco Cerroni to say thank you for the Christmas present, and he goes into the lead of the Masters category now, and that's brought Scott Binn back into the fight. So the Masters category, every bit as close, the Solaris Aviation Masters category, every bit as close as the field.
0: That's fantastic. Totally shuffle up that field once again. Cerroni, that's about as easy of a pass as you're going to get in this series. Congratulations to him, the veteran campaigner. He's been in just about every iteration of the Porsche 911 Cup car. I've got him going back at least 2010, maybe even earlier than that, that he's been running in single-make Porsche competition, won a ton of races, run at the front, and so much experience. Someone you just expect to be able to adapt because he's done it so many times.
1: Yeah, Marco Cerroni, multiple race wins in Canada, GT3 Cup Canada it was called in those days. Has been in the Pro-Am category for the last couple of years, always been fighting in the top three, and set the top five, switching from Pro-Am to Masters this year. Must have had a significant birthday. Of course, the Masters category for those of a certain level of life experience. Lasterskin is now going to be the rear gunner, the very helpful rear gunner, Marco Cerroni. But meanwhile, there's a big old gap. All of a sudden, just huge gap back to Richard Hedge. So has there been a problem, another problem for Richard Hedge there?
0: It's a distinct possibility. Maybe he just got out of his rhythm. Hopefully that's the case, and he's able to recover. It's tiny, based on sector times.
1: Two seconds slower on the lap, anyway, the last time by. So, yeah, it's dropped off the scent a little, and all of a sudden there's 30 minutes to go. You think 40 minutes, no need to hurry, it's all fine. No, it just goes by in the blink of an eye. Jared Thomas, second place, trying to hold off Aaron Johnson, who hasn't made an attack yet. It's kind of too late now, I think, for unless we see the Pirelli P0 pace car is kind of too late now because Maxson, he's up the road. He's 4 seconds up the road.
0: For the win, absolutely. I totally agree. I think Maxson, barring an intervention or barring some kind of uncharacteristic mistake, has this race in his grasp. He's been able to control the pace running where he is, and he's just looked so comfortable over the weekend so far. What's interesting to me is that 10 minutes or so ago, I thought Jeanson might have had the measure of Thomas, but now, instead of playing offense, he's forced to play some defense here. Callum Hedge is looking increasingly threatening as we get deep into the race.
1: In the Porsche Mobile 1 female driver program, we have Sabra Cook, who's a great start to the season. Really strong sector times, particularly in the fast corner, but particularly Sector 1 and Sector 3, which are the two fastest corners on the track, Turn 1 and Turn 17. She's at the moment right behind Jana Stier, who's raced at the Carrera Cup Germany level, which is well regarded as the top domestic championship in the world for these cars. So for Sabra, that's going to be encouraging for her to maybe making that step in performance and being able to match someone of Jana Stier's pace.
0: Well, for Sabra, she's back with the same team for consecutive years for the first time in her Carrera Cup career. There have been years where she's switched teams midstream. So to have the stability year to year, she said that is a huge boost for her and her development. Worked so hard behind the scenes to put the partners together to go racing, and is giving that car a decent run here with 11 minutes to go.
1: Yeah, Privé on board for another season with Sabre. The car liveried up beautifully. And the GDX team, Jeremy Dale, very, very impressed. Sabre's professionalism, particularly in running at the moment in eighth position. But no one is anywhere in the same postcode right now as Tim Maxson. Now, I feel this is a little bit of deja vu because this is a remarkably similar performance to Riley Dickinson last time we were here in 2025, where put it on the race brew pole position, cleared off in race one, and you'd be brave to bet against him doing the same again in race two.
0: The counterpoint, I suppose, is it's not like it came easy for him. He did lose the lead right at the drop of the green. Jared Thomas, super aggressive at the start and controlled the first quarter or so of race. But since that point, since Maxson got around, there's been no question he's had the measure of the field. What a difference a year makes. The two races here a year ago for Tyler, eighth and sixth, not even in the picture. Go from that to leading this field of really competitive cars and drivers in just a year's time. That speaks his development in that rookie season.
1: But this hasn't come from nowhere. This is the form he had in the last half to a quarter of the season. So likewise, Aaron Jeanson too. He's at the moment holding onto the podium. Interesting, the number 9, Callum Hedge, has just faded slightly in that middle sector. Was looking strong, but just dropped a little back from that podium fight, and he's got, with the lights flashing, Cole Kleck in the number 78 TCS car from Top Racing. He's making full use of the headlight flasher, testing out to see, yep, it still works on the 11 Cup. Yep, definitely still there.
0: Well, Cole's a great example of what Porsche calls its motorsports pyramid. You go from club level racing, the first step in pro ranks would be Porsche Sprint Challenge. Well, a year ago, Cole was the Sprint Challenge Pro-Am, 992 Pro-Am champion, driving four top racing for how he graduated up to Carrera Cup. Dabbled with four starts in Carrera Cup at the tail end of the year last year, but showing some of that form here that he displayed in route to the title a year ago. And I know Porsche loves to see drivers climbing that ladder, coming up through the pyramid. He's another example of a driver that's done that. Paul Bocuse, another one who has come from Sprint Challenge, actually started at the Cayman level before coming up to the Cup cars, and now in his second year in Carrera Cup.
1: Aaron Jeanson also finding the headlight flasher button on his new Porsche 911 Cup. The inside of the car has come on a long way. All the different buttons and switches. You can. This car does have the switch for the traction control. You have to put it on zero. You're not allowed to use it in this championship. But this car is used in 24-hour races and all kinds of different things where that will be allowed. You can, though, play about with the ABS. You can adjust that, and you can adjust that a couple of times a lap as much as you wish. But all the buttons, it's just been brought up another level. So you go in a Cup car now, it's like the GT3 of the previous generation. All that development being put into this new machine. And, the headlight flash button, obviously, easy to reach as well. A few drivers using it liberally in this session.
0: If you got it, you might as well. Though this car resembling a GT3 car of not so many years past. The lap times we're producing this weekend, we should reiterate, red GT3 pace. It's been so cool to see this kind of performance unlocked from the Evo of the 992 platform that was already really stout, and then the adaptation of the Pirelli P0 DHD tires. It seems to be a really good combination, and well, through the first three quarters of the first race of the season, I think all the boxes have been checked.
1: No doubt they have. That big improvement in mechanical grip, also aerodynamic grip at the front of the car, particularly. Everyone's talking about how good the front end of the car is, that little bit of extra power, that more responsiveness from the throttle, and from sort of 20% to 60% throttle. It really is very, very reactive to that. We're going to see Lackers tumble all year, I'm sure of that. Marco Cerroni leading in at Masters, and he's right behind Keaton Lashtiskin. Now, of course, Nikita is in the pro class, so Cerroni just sitting in there and has a decent gap back to Richard Edge, who hasn't quite been able to recover. He's 2.7 seconds back, although he is keeping the reigning champion Scott Blinn behind him in the Ruck Racing. And the thing is, you don't need your spotter or your crew chief to tell you he's behind, because you can't miss him. Oh no! Problem for Sabre Cook. What is going on here in the JDX car for Privé as well? Oh no! That looks like there's been some sort of steering damage. It's got the car. Oh, no. Looks like it's going to be a retirement in race one after running in such a strong position. What has happened to Sabre? Goes for a move at Christensen corner and then catches the back. Stier goes off the road, very nearly ends up in the barrier. But I think in doing so, Ryan Marine, Sabre's perhaps steering or the suspension there. That's such a shame. Also problem for the number 60 car, Kevin Stadlander, who's just had to let the leaders through. And that is caught out Cole Kleck in the 78. So, in the last 5 minutes, it's all kicking off.
0: Stadlander was trying to do the gentlemanly thing and let the leaders play through, but Kleck wasn't quite sure how to read that situation and ended up off track. Looks like he was able to continue on, but I think your read is correct for Sabre. Just the contact at the wrong angle at the wrong time, and her day done early. Luckily for Stiak, he was able to continue on.
1: Yeah, and still able, though, to parallel park the car very neatly in a very small space. So maybe the steering, the suspension, okay, maybe another problem, but it was a very, very quick pullover. It was an instant pullover, and it wasn't drive around for a lap, see if it was fine. It was instantly right behind the wall. So, that's such a shame for Sabre Cook here in that Privé machine. So Maxen leading then in the last 5 minutes, 6 seconds to the good. Had a great debut season last year, and well, he is stamping his authority in this very early stage of the 2026 Porsche Carrera Cup North America season. Jared Thomas hasn't been on the podium yet in this championship, so he is in line to get GTR's first ever podium. His own team right there ahead of Aaron Johnson, last year's rookie champion, in that Kelly Moss Racing for Children's car, racing in aid of children with childhood cancer and blood disorders. And a lot of Aaron's crew chiefs, as they're called, the kids from the hospital in Alabama, have got their handprints over the car, and it says on the back of the car, "Catch me if you can." That was one of the kids that wrote that on there. So he's trying hard for them, just above the exhaust pipe on the back left of that car, and looking like a podium at the moment if Johnson can keep a charging Callum Hedge away.
0: That incident with Stiak and Sabre Cook, that's been ruled upon by race control, and Stiak has been found guilty of blocking and has been given a 10-second post-race penalty. I assume it's for this incident here, but
1: perhaps one previously, maybe.
0: Perhaps.
1: Hard to say. But Sabre Cook immediately pulled the car off onto the grass, stayed well out the way of the other cars coming through. So it looked, although the steering was fine when she was reverse parking the car in the wall, but there must be something that she instantly felt.
0: And then a subsequent penalty has been given to Sabre Cook for that contact. Incident responsibility with drive-through. So there must have been an earlier block on Stiak's part, hence that penalty. And then Cook was adjudged to be at fault for the contact that ended her day. At least that's my read of it.
1: Well, Janusz Diak making his presence known at the moment in the Porsche Carrera Cup North America on his debut race. That will drop him quite significantly down the order in the Mobil Pro class, but no such problems for Tyler Maxson on the penultimate lap of the race in the number 77 Apex backed Top Racing machine. Top Racing, winners of the team championship last year. Tyler doing a super job, and his teammate Ryan Yardley winning the drivers championship. So they are on, they've carried that momentum over. You never know with a winter and a new car and a new tire package, is that momentum going to carry over? You bet it is.
0: Yeah, that's the way it's played out for sure. Any questions about would the new package be a setback for them seem to have been answered in a quite powerful way. I did get a little confirmation that we were trying to figure out about that blocking penalty. That apparently occurred on the front straight, so that was a separate incident. Those two cars, though, found each other a couple of times, and both cars ended up with a penalty, but Cook had her day ended early.
1: Asking the question about tire longevity, Jared Thomas on this lap has put in his personal best through Sector 1. Now, that's a high-speed corner. That shows that the tire is still performing. In we're talking 72 degrees Fahrenheit in the air. After 40 minutes, it's still giving that performance. White flag in the air.
0: Nikita Lastryskin did the same thing in his car. So two cars on that last lap did their best first sector this deep into the run. Final lap for Tyler Maxson. A couple of wins last year. Very nearly came away with the Rookie of the Year. Didn't have a great final round at Circuit of the Americas. The first race in particular cost him dearly in as far as that Rookie of the Year championship is concerned. But putting that firmly in the rearview mirror with this dominant performance today.
1: I'm sure it was a long winter after that, you know, stewing over it, wanting to get the revenge. And what a motivator. Janusz Diak comes over the line at the moment, classified in eighth position, but will drop 10 seconds. That will drop him quite a few positions. We'll confirm that when they come over the line. In Masters, Marco Cerrone, after taking full advantage of the little error from Richard Edge. Well, could you even say it was an error from Richard Edge? He just got a little bit tangled up with Nikita Lastryskin, and that just allowed Cerrone to pounce and go through. And for Patrick Mulcahy, well, 28 seconds to the good. That's very promising for his championship prospects in Pro-Am.
0: For Cerrone, if I'm not mistaken, this would be his first class win since 2023. He's been on the podium a bunch the last couple of years, but it's been a while since he's been on the top step. He's a veteran. He's been at this for a long time. That would be a remarkable result if he can hang on.
1: I think we're going to see him and Scott Blind boxing back and forward all season long. What a prospect, not just the Mobil Pro class, but also the Solaris Masters Category 2.
0: Top five in the Masters class are separated by basically 5 seconds at the end of this race. So if this is a snapshot of things to come, sign me right up.
1: It is. Tyler Maxson then onto the Almond Straight for the final time, a position that many a Porsche driver have been over the years, with the checkered flag waiting just around the corner. Into sunset he goes. He can afford to take it nice and careful. Out of the final corner he goes. Checkered flag for Tyler Maxson, who wins here in round one of the Porsche Carrera Cup North America. And it's going to be second place for Jared Thomas, with Aaron Johnson underneath his rear wing as they come over the line. Callum Hedge, fourth place on his Porsche Carrera Cup North America debut. And Cole Kleck going to come home in fifth position.
0: Yeah, good stuff there for Cole. Now we wait for the other two class leaders.
1: Patrick Mulcahy then, a dominant performance in Pro-Am in the number 54 Juice Head machine. He comes through eighth overall. That's a superb drive then from Patrick Mulcahy, and moves up a position overall as well with that penalty for Janusz Diak, who will be classified 11th in the Pro class. So that penalty costing him three spots.
0: Wow.
1: And then it's the Masters. Marco Cerrone gets his first class win in 3 years in Porsche Carrera Cup competition, just ahead of Richard Edge, who was within a second by the end. So had a strong final lap there for Richard Edge. Scott Blind, defending champion, third place, only 1.1 off the win. And on the last lap, Ryan, this Pirelli tyre, it's still got pace to give.
0: Best final sector of the race for the car of Scott Blind on the last lap. He was pushing for all he was worth to try and get up there in the fight. Still a pretty good title defense start when you consider the way that the beginning of the race played out. He ends up third, scores decent points. He'll take that and move on to tomorrow.
1: Tyler Maxson, just 21 years old. He's been winning championships in race cars since the age of 15, but he will be wanting to put himself in the conversation to go to that Porsche Junior shootout at the end of the year. Zach Vanier, of course, went from this series last year. There are many drivers in this category who could be invited. He wants to put himself forward and get that invite, and that is the best way to start off that campaign with a dominant win. So, Tyler Maxson, your winner by 7.6 seconds from Jared Thomas. Aaron Johnson rounding out the podium for Kelly Moss. A solid start to the season for him. What a debut for Callum Hedge for JDX in fourth. Then it was Click rounding out the top five. Paul Bocuse came home sixth with Connor Bloom in seventh. And eighth overall for Patrick Mulcahy, and your winner in Pro-Am in the number 54 ACI Motorsports car. John Jodwain in ninth in car number 39. And then running out the top 10, Alan Metney. He could be in Masters, but he's in Pro. An overall top 10. Marvellous stuff. JCD Dubetz in his debut for JMG is 11th. Then Janis Stiak with that penalty drops to 12th. Nikita Lastuskin on his series debut was 13th. And the Masters winner for the day, Marco Cerrone, just ahead of Richard Edge, who in turn was just ahead of Scott Blind. That is promising for the rest of the year. Rob Walker for JTR comes home in fourth in category. Then it was James Sofronis, Chris Palomo, and Alex Pratt. 21st was John Getz with Brady Bearman, Josh Connolly, Alan Scalzo, and Kevin Stadlander round out the top five. And unfortunately, a DNF for Sabre Cook. It looked like it was going to be a strong result, but didn't quite go her way this time. She'll be back tomorrow, 5:40 p.m. Eastern Time. We'll have all the coverage here for you on IMSA TV and IMSA Radio. 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
1: Sebring International Raceway and Porsche, a combination that have been hand in hand for well over 70 years. It's time for race two of the Porsche Carrera Cup North America for 2026, and it's presented by Solaris Aviation. Yesterday, we had a dominant performance from young Tyler Maxson, but what will be the order of things today? Peter Mackay here up in the Global Broadcast Centre, just above the iconic start-finish line alongside Ryan Marine. We're right in the heart of Central Florida, and we're in the heartland of endurance racing here in the United States. If these 17 turns could talk, boy oh boy, could they write a series of novels. Names like Fangio, Collier, Cunningham, Gurney all add to the prestige and the history. But there's overtaking opportunities aplenty into Turn 7, down towards the hotel. You can make moves through there. Then really fast through the S's, through 10, 11, 12, and then into the final corner, turn 17. How many times have we seen it come down to that corner to see who takes the checkered flag here at Sebring? One of the best venues anywhere on earth to go racing. As I mentioned yesterday, we had 40 minutes of racing. Let's talk through the highlights of what we saw. So it was Tyler Maxson who led away from the race brew pole position and heading to turn one, got a big jump. But Jared Thomas really really quick at the start of the race, finding a little trick, you would think, with that brand new Porsche 911 Cup, and was in the fight. But it all got a little bit too frisky between Janusz Stiak, a newcomer to the series, and Sabra Cook. And unfortunately for Sabra Cook, it was damaged suspension taking her out the race. But it was perfection for Tyler Maxson in his top racing machine, taking maximum points for the win, for fastest lap, and for pole position. The drivers are already on their way to the warm-up lap now behind the Pirelli P0 pace car. So let's quickly run through the grid then of how they roll off for this second race of the season presented by Solaris Aviation. Tyler Maxson, a second pole of the year. I'll start alongside Aaron Johnson, a carbon copy of the front row from yesterday. Callum Hedge and Jared Thomas are row two. Then it's Cole Kleck and Janusz Stiak. Paul Bacuse and Sabra Cook are your fourth row. And JCD Duvets starts from ninth, with Marco Cerrone, the winner in Masters yesterday, starts at the in the top ten. Fantastic from him. Nikita Lastushkin and Connor Bloom will be row six. Then it's Patrick Mulcahy in Pro-Am, your Pro-Am pole sitter there. Then it's John Jodoin and Alan Metney. Scott Blind starts from 16th. Then it's Chris Palomo, Richard Edge, Rob Walker, Caden Kelly. James Sofrona, second in Pro-Am, starts from 21st. Then it's Alex Pratt, John Goetz, Josh Conley, then Alan Scalzo, Brady Behrman, and Kevin Stadlander rounds out our 27-car grid here. Ryan Marine, yesterday it was all about Tyler Maxson. He was imperious.
0: Jared Thomas, as you mentioned during the highlights, kind of snookered everybody, grabbed the lead from the second row of the grid, and controlled the first quarter or so of the race. Maxson, though, had the ultimate pace. That's been on display really all weekend long. Was able to muscle his way by, and once he was out in front, there was no catching him.
1: The weather conditions here at Sebring, it's Chamber of Commerce weather. Absolutely glorious. 77 degrees Fahrenheit in the air. Track temperature a little bit on the higher side than yesterday. It's just been warming up all the way to tomorrow's Mobile One, 12 hours of Sebring. Just a light breeze in the air. It's glorious. Perfect conditions. If the drivers get too hot, they do have very nice icy air conditioning in these new 911 Cups.
0: And they've been talking about it in glowing terms. Haven't really needed it a whole lot, quite frankly, here this weekend. It has been quite cool. This is about as warm as it's been for one of these Carrera Cup North America sessions all weekend long. I'd suggest looking out the window, the breeze might be a little bit stronger than 2 miles per hour. It might just depend where you are on track, but that will be something for them to manage.
1: The field bunching up behind the Pirelli P0 pace car, a 992.2 GT3. Pirelli, the new tyre partner for 2026. The driver's really enjoying that new package, along with, of course, this brand new 911 Cup. The pace car will pull away, and we are honoured to welcome Richard Freeman, a retired US Army and Navy pilot, guest of Top Racing here. He will show us the green flag, and will show Top Racing's very own Tyler Maxson the green flag. He had the perfect day yesterday. Can he continue that perfection here? 40 minutes on the clock, and we are green flag for race two of the Porsche Carrera Cup North America, presented by Solaris Aviation. Down to turn one they go, and Maxson having to go a little bit defensive. Better start this time from Aaron Johnson. He got attacked at the start yesterday by Jared Thomas, but manages to hold on to second position. And look out for Callum Hedge in the white and black race brew machine, but Jared Thomas in the third place car holds on. Meanwhile, Paul Bacuse trying to make moves forward there, as is Cole Kleck into turn five, but just about, they'll make it through clean, Ryan.
0: Yeah, nip and tuck at the front of the field. Great stuff, though, from Maxson, controlling the race from the pole this time. Learned his lesson from yesterday. Thomas, again, aggressive at the start, picks up one position. Not quite the same start he got yesterday, but still moving forward.
1: Tyler Maxson trying to generate a little bit more tire temperature and pressure. Sabra Cook in the Privé machine on at the outside there, and it's going to go right round the outside of the 71 machine there, going up through the Fangio S's. That's Paul Bacuse. Superb stuff there from Zebra. She's been quick. She's been quick in every sector of the racetrack as Bacuse goes by again in the two. Cunningham, so switching back and forth as the Masters leader. Marco Cerrone right there still in the 88 car. Superb.
0: Great for him yesterday. Got that win. It was his first in a handful of years. The savvy veteran whose experience in these types of cars goes back even before the inception of Carrera Cup North America. He's been at this for a long time and showcasing his prowess behind the wheel.
1: Going through Jean de Bien, Ben, named after one of the drivers who won the first 12 hours of Sebring here in 1960 for a first win for Porsche, that is. Of course, the race has been going since 1952. Out of Le Mans curve they go for the first time and down the Alec Ullman straight, heading towards Sunset Bend, and it's a perfect getaway from Tyler Maxson here, although Johnson, he is determined to try and put the pressure on him. Didn't really get an understanding yesterday of how much pace he had in clean air, because Jared Thomas was so quick at the start and then brilliant in defensive action too.
0: Well, we talked about it yesterday. These two at the front of the field, they were rookie rivals a year ago, raced around each other quite frequently in their rookie campaign. Johnson came out on top in that duel last year, but here, early blood goes to Maxson.
1: Now we've got a car going slowly on at the exit. That's the number 40 car, Janis Stiak. Oh, no, no, no. He had a penalty yesterday for blocking, and something has gone wrong for Janis Stiak's number 40 machine. He's on the brakes. He's going to have to try and find a place to pull off. The Scooter's Coffee car is not at the pace we normally see it. So the young Carrera Cup Germany star, Janis Stiak for ACI Motorsports, something not right there at all. Might well be returning back to pace, but we'll keep a watch on that. Johnson looks like he's getting closer to Maxson here as they come out of turn seven.
0: Yeah, certainly is inching that little bit closer. Good battles further back. Nikita Lastushkin involved in this. That's car number three. And then JCD, John Capestro Dubetz, right behind. That's a battle towards the back of the pro class. Both of them rookies here in Carrera Cup North America.
1: Johnson all over the back of Tyler Maxson here in that number 24 racing for Children's Car. Today I had the great privilege to meet Pauline, who's one of the honorary crew chiefs from Racing for Children. She's got her handprint and her signature on the car, and she says to Aaron Johnson, give it all. It's right there above the door handle saying, you go and give it your best. And that's exactly what he's doing. Of course, that car running to raise funds for the Racing for Children charity. And, well, Aaron's doing it justice right now, really putting Maxson under more pressure than he experienced yesterday.
0: Maxson, you mentioned it yesterday, perfect day, Race Brew Pole Award. He also had the K1 speed fastest lap of the race en route to the victory and seemed to have the field covered. However, conditions different, plus a night to go to work on the setups of these cars for all the teams. That was the first race they had ever done with this new generation 911 Cup car, so you would think that they would put that to use, that experience overnight, maybe make some tweaks, and it seems like the field has come back to Maxson slightly as Johnson starts to reel him in, and he's bringing Jared Thomas along with the fun.
1: We've definitely got higher track temperature today than we did in the race yesterday, so I wonder if that's maybe playing on the mind of some of these lead drivers, knowing that they've got to make the tire go 40 minutes. But yesterday, we saw personal best lap times up to the very last lap, Ryan, which is a hugely positive thing for the teams with this new Pirelli tire package, showing that it gives the performance even at the end of the race in a track that's very heavy on tire wear.
0: It's a departure from how these races have been run in previous years. We talked about it in qualifying as well, the fact that in previous years, problems for the 67, that car.
1: 57 of John Getz for Kelly Moss.
0: Oh, that's 2 days in a row for John.
1: Now is this going to hopefully not going to bring out the Pirelli P0 pace car? As pretty as it is, we don't want to see it. We want to keep racing, and John Getz has been able to get going in that all GT Silver machine. So in the classes, we have three classes. We have the Mobile Pro class, we have the Solaris Aviation Pro-Am class, and the Solaris Aviation Masters class. Orange accents for the Pro, green accents for Pro-Am, and yellow accents for Masters. In Pro-Am at the moment, it's Patrick Mulcahy leads by 3.9 seconds from James Sofronis. Then it's Marco Cerrone who leads by 2.9 seconds from Scott Blind, who seems to be having a much better day of things today.
0: He got a tough start, kind of got used up a little bit in race one yesterday, and we speculated off air maybe that affected the car. Meanwhile, moments ago, down into the hairpin, Passed hip and shoulder there.
1: Alan Metney goes through in the 99 car, making some moves forward. he's got on the back of the car, there's a kind of ducktail spoiler, which is still in its, it hasn't been wrapped in, it's still in its original colour, because it had to get replaced earlier in the week. But Alan's got form for that before. When he first started racing, was made a few mistakes and actually wanted to keep his car in its sort of slightly rough and ready form, but had to make sure it was prepared for, by series regulations. And he actually got a wrap to show the dents, to show that he was earning his stripes, but he's long past that. One of the most successful drivers in the history of this series. Maxson's still under pressure from Johnson, but if I was to say it, I think they're creating a little bit of a two-car breakaway here away from Jared Thomas in third.
0: They are, and it's because both of these drivers just did their best lap of the race the last time through. A 202.9 in the case of Max and a 203 flat for Johnson, separated by less than a tenth of a second, but considerably quicker than the next two that were running in the 203.7 and 203.5 bracket. They seem to be the class of the field here in the early stages. Maxson and Johnson, who I think if you were going to try and make betting odds coming into the season, you would have tabbed as your championship co-favorites, given the way they were nip and tuck a year ago and are the highest returning drivers from the pro class last year.
1: The progression they've made in 12 months is remarkable. They came here 12 months ago as total rookies to Porsche Carrera Cup North America, and they had to serve their apprenticeships. And by the second half of the season, arguably they were the two strongest drivers, and they gave us some really thrilling battles, particularly Road Atlanta, where they were really playing for keeps. But they've now come in, a new car, new tyre package, and the class has carried over as Maxson, oh, carrying, cutting a lot of curb there as well. Again, put under pressure here by Aaron Johnson. But you know who's quickest of anyone in the field through Sector 1 right now? If anyone in this race, Sabra Cook in 7th place. And that Turn 1, that is all about high-speed commitment. She's the bravest of them all so far in this race in that Privé car, the white car, which is still got sight of the leaders. Next up for her, number 71, Paul Bocuse in 6th place.
0: Well, she is super confident in the team behind her. JDX Racing back with JDX for the second straight year. First time in her Carrera Cup career that she has been reunited with the team that she drove for in the previous season, and just feels like that's going to be a massive boost for her chances.
1: Jared Thomas into the pits from third position. This is huge. Jared Thomas, no, after such a good result, his first ever Porsche Carrera Cup North America podium yesterday, and he's in the pits. What has gone wrong for Jared Thomas? I don't believe it. Is it a puncture?
0: Must be, right rear. Team going to work to change that Pirelli P0, and it's just the one quarter of the car they're taking a look at.
1: There have been several instances in various championships competing today where we've seen damaged tyres on the loaded side, on the left-hand side. Ah, frustrated Jared Thomas rips out the pit lane. But he's still in the game, though. That's the main thing. That could have been worse. If that had popped and had to limp the car back, he might well have not been able to finish. But now he can get back going. And you never know. If we see the Pirelli P0 pace car, that'll make his job of catching up a lot easier. But that's such a shame for Jared Thomas. And that, of course, promotes Callum Hedge, the newcomer, up into third.
0: Well, how about that? He's one of two drivers in the field that have won Carrera Cup championships elsewhere in the world coming in to this season, at least in the pro class. Hedge is an Australian champion a couple of years ago, and Stiak, who had the issue earlier, and looks like he's back on the pace, or at least something close to it now, but is at the very back of the field overall. He's a former Carrera Cup Middle East champion. Those two really interesting cases, couple of rookies that bring different levels of experience to this here in 2026, and I think both are likely to be contenders for race wins before the end of the season.
1: Johnson getting closer, 0.2 of a second quicker in the middle sector alone, trying to put Tyler Maxson under the bind. But these drivers at the front, they are so close in time. In the race yesterday, get this, folks, 0.3 of a second separated the top three drivers through sector two alone. That is how tight it is. So to get close enough to then make the move on the brakes is very, very difficult. And these cars have got an ever so slightly better braking performance than the previous model, which of course shortens the braking zone. So that makes setting up a move that little bit harder. But Johnson if there's a move to be made, he'll go for it.
0: New K1 speed, fastest lap of the race, and it goes the way of Aaron Johnson. 2:02.8. Maxson's done a 2:02.9. No one else has been able to get below a 2:03.1. So again, to illustrate the point, as if it weren't self-evident, just looking at the gap that they've built, these two appear to be the class of the field here in the second race.
1: But Sector 1, nobody can touch Sabre Cook.
0: True.
1: She is the reference point in that first part of the racetrack, but it's Tyler Maxson with his mirrors full of the Racing for Children's Kelly Moss number 24 car. A car that's loomed in the mirrors and indeed out the front windshield of many a car over the years in this series.
0: I did misspeak because Jared Thomas, he just wasn't up at the top of timing and scoring because of his pit stop, but he also has done a high 2:02. That almost makes it more frustrating, right? You know you had a fast car, a car capable of at the very least contending for a podium, if not more, and yet he finds himself buried all the way down in 26th, last car on the lead lap.
1: In the Solaris Aviation Masters category, Marco Cerrone is now getting closed down a little bit by last year's champion, Scott Blind, who hasn't had his best race week, it has to be said. It's not been the usual domination we've seen from Scott in previous, certainly last year. But this year hasn't quite got off to the best start, but he could put that all right here in the second race.
0: Well, that's what he'll be thinking about, putting the disappointment of yesterday behind him as best as he can. This is Cerrone coming through in the 88. He's got that lead, but yeah, Blind is making some headway. In fact, I think you can see Blind's car at the end of this four-car train. Cerrone will come through first for ACI Motorsports. Then it's a couple of cars from different classes, Jonjo Twain, and then the Pro-Am leader, Patrick Mulcahy. But right behind Mulcahy, that's where you'll find Blind, and he's getting closer by the lap.
1: So there's actually not much time between them, but very significantly, two rear gunners for Marco Cerrone.
0: That's right.
1: Of course, there's no allegiances at all, but that is going to make Marco Cerrone feel a lot, certainly less panicked anyway.
0: You say that, but Mulcahy is out of the ACI stable. Maybe there is a thought that he could play tail gunner a little bit, but I suspect that they're focused in on what they're trying to accomplish here and not trying to play any of those games. But there's a look at the brightly colored Ruckus Racing branded entry. It's Archangel Motorsports, Mike Johnson's operation out of St. Louis, that runs this. And actually, Blind right now has his hands full. Right behind him is Rob Walker. That is for position, by the way. Two of the more distinctive liveries in the field.
1: Herbie the Love Bug, number 53. They are for Rob Walker for JTR Motorsports Engineering. Now the lap record holder in the Masters category, too.
0: Well, I asked Rob one time, why do you run the Herbie the Love Bug livery? And he said, I wanted something that was non-threatening, and it would lure the competition into a false sense of security. And I was thinking to myself, I've seen those films, and Herbie's diabolical. I'd be pretty nervous if I had Herbie breathing down my neck.
1: Herbie will chuck a bit of oil out in front
0: of you.
1: Yeah, he is
0: Stop
1: faster than a Porsche 917, though. And Herbie goes to Monte Carlo, so
0: there's that.
1: It's a quick paint scheme, that's for sure. Yeah, Rob's had a good weekend. Really good weekend, actually. So good start to his championship campaign. Great to see him back for another year. But we saw this yesterday in the Solaris Masters class, where cars from other classes in the field mixed up the order a little bit, and that had an effect on the outcome. Richard Edge was running really well and got a little bit muddled up with another class car, and that allowed Cerrone to come through and take the win. 25 minutes left on the clock, so only 15 minutes down. Tyler Maxson leads by now 0.8 of a second. He's just put in the K1 speed fastest lap. We got that yesterday. 2:02.4 plays a 2:02.7. That's this combination of this new 911 Cup and the new Pirelli tire package. The drivers are loving it, and we've had a quick week in a lot of the classes here at Sebring, and the lap times have been amazing.
0: They have, and the weather has played a part in it. And in a way, the championship like this, where so much is new car, new tire, plus the weather is out of the ordinary, it's hard to put a finger on exactly where the lap time is coming from. But we've seen enough different series and enough different classes set track records here this weekend that you have to believe the weather has a part to play, but it can't be the whole thing. And what we have learned certainly is these tires hold on really, really well, and even late in the race you can still turn in the K1 speed fastest lap. There's enough tire life still there as the fuel burns off, that you have that opportunity to be quick even late in the stint.
1: These last three laps have been where Tyler Maxson has just started to turn the screw. I mean, the last lap alone, 0.3 seconds, which in certain championships wouldn't be that big, but that is quite a big margin in this type of racing where because everybody starts with the same package, you're looking for the most minute details in every part of the lap.
0: Johnson's answering back, though. He just did the best middle sector of anyone chasing Maxson here. Both of them did their best first sector on this lap, and it does seem like Johnson is inching a little bit closer once again. The stopwatch will tell us when they come around to complete yet another lap, but Maxson still has the edge and certainly is more comfortable than he's been in some time. Johnson finds about a tenth of a second, but no more.
1: Tenth of a second a lap, though, would bring him closer towards the end. Maybe playing the long game, potentially, but Maxson has had the edge through practice and, of course, setting that race through pole position earlier in race week. Of course, new aero package for this Porsche 911 Cup. Probably one of the biggest changes for the car. More grip on the front, more mechanical grip as well, and a little bit more power from the engine. But we don't know yet really how the cars are going to race, because when you change the aerodynamics, that, of course, it's not just how the car performs on its own, it's how it performs when there's other cars around it in close quarters.
0: Well, there was a lot of optimism coming into the weekend that a little more front-end downforce would help the cars run close together in traffic, and I think we saw that borne out to a large degree, especially early in the race. In race number one, and here in race two, again, you know, these cars are running in pretty close proximity. Johnson was able to do his best lap moments ago running in traffic and continues to put in good sector times here. So it does seem like there has been a positive change there, and it's worth reiterating. Everyone who drove the old car loved it, but they are effusive with how much they love this upgrade. It has made a huge difference. Porsche just continuing to up the ante.
1: Yeah, we're now into the 10th generation of Porsche Carrera Cup machine. When Carrera Cup racing first started in Germany in 1990, then the International Mobile One Super Cup coming in 1993, it's heritage all around, but always, the Carrera Cup at least, always born from the 911. Of course, we did have Porsche Cup racing in Canada with the 944 in the 80s too, so Porsche single mate racing goes back a very, very long way, and this is the latest iteration of it. And it's the flexibility of the package as well of what you can do with this car. You can take it 24-hour racing, you can do sprint racing with it. I've even seen there's a company in Belgium that makes these cars into rally cars, so the package is incredibly versatile. Now that's another lap in the favor back of Johnson. So we had three laps in the favor of Maxson. Now Johnson's starting to come back again. He's taken just over a tenth and a bit. The gap's now down to just over 0.6 seconds.
0: Yep, found just over a tenth on that last lap, inching closer. That's a great look for those watching the pictures of how that gap has changed over the last handful of laps through the various sectors. Johnson certainly not going to make this easy on Tyler Maxson. Once again, closing in, this time through turn 7. Maxson, though, just soaking up that pressure. He looks completely untroubled by the fact that he has Johnson hounding him.
1: That's a great way to put it. Unruffled is Maxson, despite seeing that Kelly Moss number 24 machine looming large in the mirror. You're watching and listening to the second round of the Porsche Carrera Cup North America. If you're watching on IMSA TV on YouTube, welcome. Also on IMSA Radio on RS2, part of the Radio Show Limited network of channels. A big season ahead, a tour around North America's greatest racetracks, including some trips to the Formula One World Championship, where the Porsche Carrera Cup North America for several years now has been part of the support package on rounds like Miami, Montreal, Kota, etc. And same again, we're going to go to some of these places this year.
0: And I think Long Beach is a really exciting addition or return to the calendar. It's been a few years, but to be a part of an event like that, which features, of course, the IMSA WeatherTech Sports Car Championship, but also IndyCar, so many other great support series. It's one of the great celebrations of motoring culture in North America. The racing is fantastic as well, but the car culture that's on display in Long Beach is second to none in my experience. I absolutely adore making that trip each and every year and can't wait to see these cars return to the battle on the beach.
1: I think one driver who's enjoying this new Porsche 911 Cup more than any other is Patrick Mulcahy, who's leading Pro-Am by 10 seconds. He completely dominated yesterday, and you think of the progression. Finished third in the championship last year, had six podiums, one win in Miami, but this is an improvement. This is a step up for Patrick Mulcahy, sitting in 13th overall, right behind Marco Cerrone, the leader in the Masters class.
0: Patrick's not been at this very long. He's, you know, been a race fan since his youth, owned a Porsche, and took it out to the Porsche Experience Center out in L.A. There was an owner's night that was available. It was a chance for him to let his street car stretch its legs a little bit, and the hook, well, it was pretty properly set at that point. He did a little bit of Boxster racing before going to the Cup car. Didn't take him long to make that step. We've seen him a little bit in GT3 racing. He actually ran at Long Beach in the SRO event a couple of years ago. I have to say, it was kind of a frustrating weekend. Race one, I don't believe he even got to take the start, but still, what a great experience. It loved it. And saw this as a logical next step for him in his career. Admittedly, would love to see a few more people to race against in the Pro-Am class. It's the smallest class in the field, the Solaris Pro-Am class. But his focus is, where am I stacking up in the overall order? And if you have a good run in the overall, then the class will take care of itself.
1: That's a good point. Yeah, I mean, look at Alan Metney. Ninth overall, multiple champion in Pro-Am with Kelly Moss, and holds pretty much every record there is to have in his class, and has decided he could actually be eligible for the Solaris Masters class because of his age, but he wants to mix it with the pros, and he is ninth overall right now for Alan Metney, ahead of many of the pro drivers.
0: And Patrick told me, actually, that Alan is his inspiration. That's kind of the model he would like to follow, where, you know, you can get to the point experience-wise where you can start mixing it up even with the top class and, you know, ultimately, in the case of Alan, actually make the choice to bump yourself up a couple of classes. We haven't really talked about it, but the way that they're delineated, it all comes down to age. And to your point, Alan's at the age threshold where he could run in the Solaris Masters class but chooses to run in Mobile Pro instead.
1: Power move from Rob Walker, and it's the Herbie Lovebug thing. Right behind Scott Blind in the Ruckus Racing car. I think, oh, it's only Herbie. Who can, what's he done? He's moved by at Sunset Bend and moves up into second in the Solaris Masters category.
0: And that's another car out of the Jared Thomas Race Engineering stable. Jared himself had the puncture, we assume. There was the left rear tire change that happened, very much unplanned. And Jared's, unfortunately, back in 23rd. He's got a fast car. We've seen that, but won't get the result it would appear to show for it. But Rob, you mentioned it earlier, he's been really fast this weekend, had a podium result yesterday, putting a really nice race together. And if you can pass Scott Blind in a single make championship, you've done something well. Scott won four championships in Porsche single make racing last year.
1: And this is not to take anything away from Rob at all. It's impressive what he's doing, but also it's a great advert for JTR. Mm-hmm. And for Jared Thomas, the owner, who's was running up the sharp end, finished on the podium yesterday. He's now having to recover after that puncture. For him, it's about appealing to other drivers to say, come to my stable. We run a good car. We know how to set the car up. And that's effectively, if you've got a fast driver at the front, that's an advert to the rest of the field to say, come and drive with us. Johnson getting closer here. It was last time by 0.568 of a second, and it looks visibly closer unless they come across the line. It's now going to be is waiting for our timing screen to quickly adapt. It's 0.569. It's almost like it's 1/1000th of a second between them on that lap.
0: And behind them, the battle for third is getting really tight as well. Cole Kleck has just run a couple laps down in the 202s. The most recent one wasn't. It was up in the low 203s, but he did a 202.7 a couple of laps ago, and that's allowed him to run down Callum Hedge. This is really cool to see for Cole as Hedge, has a big twitch, maybe two of them. Great job to save it, but he's lost a lot of momentum, Peter, and here comes the reigning Sprint Challenge 992 Pro-Am champ.
1: Through Gurney Bend and down to turn seven, and Callum Hedge in the number nine race proof car goes defensive on the inside there, hard on the brakes, and Cole Kleck has a little tap into the rear of them there as they come through Fangio's chicane. Maybe set up a move into Cunningham, but Hedge will be aware of it. You can be sure of that. He goes to the defensive line saying, "You're going to have to go the long way around, my friend." And Hedge hangs on for now, but Kleck has got a real head of steam. Oh my word, I thought he was going to go for it in front of all the fans partying at Green Park.
0: Now there was, for a brief moment, what looked like a 911 Cup car-sized gap, but it closed quickly. Callum Hedge did not want to leave that space open, and Cole Kleck wisely determined this was a low-percentage move and backed out of it. What a season he had, though, last year, winning that championship in Sprint Challenge. We talk about the Porsche pyramid of motorsports, and you start at the Porsche Club level, up to Sprint Challenge, graduating then to Carrera Cup, and from there you go into multi-manufacturer racing, GT3, GT4, all the way up to prototypes and even Formula E at the tip of the pyramid with the prototypes and the Formula E car. But this is another example of a driver that's using that pyramid to help develop his career, starting in Sprint Challenge and now making that next step and immediately making an impact.
1: So the gap hovering around half a second at the front of the field, but it is even closer for the fight for this last spot on the podium. But

0: did a partial Formula Regional Americas season back in 23. Callum Hedge won that championship. So oddly enough, I think they found each other once again, and now they're doing battle in Carrera Cup North America.
1: So Cole Cleck metaphorically tapping on the shoulder of Callum Hedge and saying, remember me, I haven't gone anywhere. Let's have another dice. Now, of course, totally remodeled new steering wheel on this 911 Cup, and most of the drivers appear to have found where the headlight flash button is. Can you be a Carrera Cup driver without flashing the headlights? I don't think you can.
0: They take your license away if you don't use it enough.
1: Yeah, clearly. Clearly.
0: Whoa!
1: Massive slide there coming out of Tower for Cole Cleck, showing just how hard he is pushing. Now, coming out of Tower Bend in one of these cars, that's 80 miles an hour. Imagine that. You know, if you're on the Autobahn in Germany, 80 miles an hour.
0: Do I have to imagine
1: that?
0: Well,
1: there you go. And he must have been full opposite lock there. But beautiful car control from young Cole Cleck. Wow.
0: Well, we were wondering, at a certain point, does the tire life start to go away? They've been pushing hard now for the better part of 30 minutes and maybe finally asking a little bit more than the Pirellis are willing to give. And I should add, a little bit of tire wear, tire drop-off, is a great thing for racing. It's a great preparation as well for whatever comes next for these drivers. So that's not a negative, but adapting to this tire as it adapts, as it evolves over the course of a stint, that's part of the learning curve for some of these young drivers that are relatively new to this type of racing.
1: Well, these drivers, they've got their eyes on the factory level. They want to follow in the footsteps of a Luke Hartog, of a Seb Priel, of a Parker Thompson to make their way through this style of racing in to the factory GT3 level. As Alan Metney in the 99 goes up the inside of the number 7 car of JCD Dubetz. Big contact there coming out the bumpy exit of turn 1, and Metney takes the position there, but in a firm fashion there. And we saw this yesterday when two cars collided together, Sabre Cook and Janusz Stiak. It damaged Sabre Cook's machine, so I wonder if both of those cars have got away. They appear to. So that is Metney hanging on to ninth position and JCD Dubetz in 10th for now.
0: Well, JCD, a feisty competitor. He won't take that lying down. If he's got the chance to get back there, you know that he will. But it's also worth noting these are two cars in different classes. Actually, they're not. I take that back, because as we've talked about, Metney has chosen to run in the pro class. Whoa! I think the good news for JCD is the wheel is pretty straight. We saw similar contact yesterday cause a problem for Sabre Cook, and maybe this time JCD got away with it.
1: I think so. To be fair to Alan Metney, I think he felt he'd left a car's width. It was maybe 80% of a car's width, if we were being really fair. But he did leave some racing room. Didn't run him all the way out onto the grass. So, yeah, this is why I would never want to work in race control. The job they do is so impressive, to be able to judge all of these different back and forth incidents. Of course, that's an ode to the iconic pink pig colours on JCD Dubetz's car. It's more of an orange than the pink, but the chops are all marked out on that car, harking back to the Porsche 917-20 that raced at Le Mans in 1971.
0: Well, JCD grew up in Carmel, California, just a stone's throw away from Laguna Seca. And he once told me the story that his dad, he had a kind of a split childhood between different households. His dad used to let him skip school to go out to Laguna Seca to watch race cars. And as it turned out, a prudent choice, because he's turned into a really solid race car driver. He's a former champion in SRO's GT4 America Silver Class. That was just a couple of years ago.
1: He's also sponsored by a golf course. So that's, I mean, does it get better than that, really? Not for me, anyway.
0: No.
1: Maxon's pulling away here. Now, although Johnson has just put in his best lap of the race, just over those last couple of laps, Maxon's just been able to turn the screw a little bit. There's only 8 minutes left on the clock. Can Johnson find anything to take Maxon's win away here? A double for Maxon it would be if he can hang on at the moment. Tyler Maxon in line for the extra bonus point for the K1 Speed fastest lap. So if he was to hang on to that, he would leave Sebring with the maximum total points.
0: Well, that's the dream, to kick off a championship bid. As I mentioned, though, John Capestro Dubetz not willing to let this one go. He is closed back in on Alan Metney, and now we're going to see if they can duke this one out. But you can see the rear start to give way there for JCD as well. If we've seen a trend, I guess, so far in this

0: Races. The back end stepping out as we get deeper and deeper into the stint.
1: Looked like the front washed away on him a little bit coming into Cunningham Corner. Not the first driver to experience that issue today across the various classes. It's been a beautiful sunny day here at Sebring to the Fast Friday before the big race, the Mobil 1, 12 hours of Sebring tomorrow.
0: Back to the longevity of these Pirellis. Last time by, Aaron Johnson set his best lap of the race, a 2.026. He just came by and did a 2.028. Closed in a little bit more, as it turns out, on Tyler Maxson, now 0.8 of a second back. But we're seeing fastest sector times, fastest lap times coming in with frequency, and we're inside of 7 minutes to go.
1: Everyone's still pushing maximum because you get that bonus point for the K1 speed fastest lap in every class. Yesterday, Rob Walker got it in Masters. In fact, he was the only driver in the classes who didn't take the whole lot in the Mobil Pro class and the Solaris Pro-Am class. Both Patrick Mulcahy and Tyler Maxson, they swept the board. Pole, win, fastest lap, and you get the bonus point for that, which, considering how close the championship got last year between Riley Dickinson and Ryan Yardley, those fastest lap and qualifying points are critical.
0: Oh, you can't just write them off. You have to think about that and factor that into your championship bid, because we have seen titles decided by a point here or a point there. Speaking of points, a point I was thinking about earlier, these two drivers at the front, two drivers from the deep south, Tyler Maxson from Georgia, Aaron Johnson from Louisiana. In decades past, they probably would have been stock car drivers. They would have gone NASCAR racing. Instead, they end up in road racing, and we are the richer for it. Such talent, and in Maxson's case, he's been able to demonstrate that from a young age. Johnson's really had to scrap at this and had a couple helping hands along the way, including from a friend and colleague of ours, Jeremy Shaw, with the Team USA scholarship. And this is maybe the most high-profile opportunity he's been able to garner.
1: And that support hasn't stopped. I know that Aaron and Jeremy have a really close relationship and speak regularly. And Jeremy, a racer himself and very, very experienced, both on and off the track. And for Maxson, he was kind of a karting prodigy when he was younger. Won a touring car series here in North America when he was only 15 years old. So, yeah, two very different approaches, but so evenly matched on the track. I mean, last time by, 35 thousandths of a second separate the top racing machine of Tyler Maxson and the Kelly Moss car of Aaron Johnson. The gap is coming back down again, just, it's around the 3/4 of a second, but it seems to me, Ryan, that Johnson just can't quite get close enough to even think about setting up a move. It just seems to be that, can you follow closely enough? Hard to say.
0: Well, I think he's close enough that a mistake would be crucial, right? That could present the opportunity, but it might take something like that. Give Maxson credit. He's knocking out great lap times here late in the race as well. He's not presenting any opportunities. He's managing that gap beautifully. To your point, it's not like Johnson's even in a place that he could contemplate a low percentage lunge. There's just no move on the table. Maxson's doing what he needs to do to cover off any eventuality. He just needs to do it for four more minutes.
1: And that kind of thing would never, it's not Aaron Johnson's style. He's a very clean driver. Oh dear, Chris Palomo off the road in the number 68 Acumatica car prepared by Kelly Moss. Now, where on the racetrack is that? That is turn four?
0: I think you're right. Had been fourth in class at the time. That's in the Solaris Masters class. I think we've got a look at what happened to Chris.
1: It was side by side with Scott Blinn going into Christensen Corner at turn three. They both went long, and then did Palomo get a help from another car? But I'm hard to say there, but Palomo, a little bit of a rough and tumble weekend for him, unfortunately.
0: Yeah, it is. It comes to the benefit, though, of Caden Kelly, unless he was involved in that as well. But Caden would shift up a position, and it's good that Caden was able to do this race. He didn't start yesterday feeling a little under the weather.
1: So side by side, bit of a almost a lockup there for Palomo. Blind has to go straight on, and then Caden Kelly comes through. But was there contact? Caden Kelly has to get on the brakes, and I think Caden Kelly got into the back then and helped Palomo around.
0: He might have been spinning already, though.
1: Possibly, yeah. Yes, quite possibly. Of course, these cars do have traction control fitted, but it cannot be operational. It has to be fitted to the zero setting. That means off. 11 different different settings if you want it, but not allowed in this championship. ABS is allowed, and that can be moved on the fly with the dial on the steering wheel. 2.5 minutes to go then. Tyler Maxson leads the motor race down into turn seven, but was by 3/4 of a second, but I think Johnson's getting closer here. They were identical through sector one, through that short sector, but in the middle part, where Johnson's been strong in this race, actually Jared Thomas has been the driver strongest through there, but Johnson getting closer.
0: To put a bow, though, on that Masters discussion, that cost Blind dearly. He lost 5 spots there. Richard Edge is up to 4th, and Kelly now actually sits on the podium as they run in 3rd place. No word as to whether or not that's been looked at by race control. For the moment, we race on.
1: Johnson, I think, as close as he's been for several laps now as they go through Jean de Bien Ben over the curbs at the S's, heading towards Le Mans curve. Maxson running just a little bit wide now, out towards Le Mans curve, onto the Ullman straight, and 0.3 of a second in the favour of Johnson so far on this lap. He's right underneath the rear wing now, trying to get any kind of slither of slipstream he can get. Can he set up a move here? It will be the white flag shown when they reach the stripe, signalling 1 lap to go as they go into the incredibly bumpy Sunset Bend. Can Johnson get close enough to pinch the victory away from Maxson, or is it going to be double delight for the number 77 top racing driver? White flag.
0: Shadows growing long, the sun starting to set. Johnson flashes the headlights, but he has over 0.5 seconds to try and overcome. Maxson nice and tidy through turn one, up and over the bumps and continuing on with a big advantage here. Johnson trying to close down that gap.
1: Into Christensen corner then for the final time. Tyler Maxson has been, no other word for it, perfect. Since they rolled out the truck, quick in practice, put it on pole, drove away from the field yesterday. But Aaron Johnson, that would have hurt yesterday, seeing Maxson disappear 6-7 seconds up the road. This has been a really strong performance from the man from Louisiana.
0: Who was it who told you the best way to set your car up for the race was to be the Race Brew Pole Award winner?
1: Riley Dickinson.
0: Yeah, he would know champion. Knows what he's talking about. That's proven true. Maxson had to fight for it yesterday, it's worth noting. Didn't lead the whole race. He lost the lead to Jared Thomas for a decent chunk in the first half of the race. But once he got to the point, he was really untroubled. This time, he has led since the drop of the green, but it has not been untroubled. Johnson's been hounding him from the very beginning, but just running out of time.
1: Well, in the first sector, Maxson put in his best time in the first sector on the last lap. So he knows he's under pressure, but Johnson is getting close now as they come into the S's through those fast left-handers, but just through those fast corners. Seems that Maxson's just got a slight edge in the fast corners. It's minimal, but we're talking minimal gains here as Maxson tries to get the best possible drive out of Le Mans curve and on the gas then, opening up well over 500 horsepower from that flat six. But Johnson trying to get the slipstream, but I just don't know if he's going to get close enough for it to be enough. In towards Sunset Bend for the first time, braking from 155 miles an hour, bounding over the bumps. But it looks like for Tyler Maxson and for Top Racing, it is delight here in the sunshine at Sebring. Maxson wins again. Johnson right behind him in second. I feel we're going to see these two, Ryan Marine, fight back and forth all season long.
0: It's a great appetizer for the season to come. Got a good battle still underway for 3rd place. Callum Hedge and Cole Kleck, they've been duking it out for a little while. Looks like across the line, Hedge was able to hang on ahead of Kleck. Paul Bocuse, a top 5 finish here in race 2.
1: Callum Hedge, newcomer to the series, straight on the podium of the first weekend. I think that is a success for them in the Solaris Masters category. Marco Cerrone looks like he's going to take double delight from Sebring as well, with the Canadian flag on the B pillar there. Up he goes to the checkered flag. It's another win for Cerrone, with Patrick Mulcahy also taking the win in the Solaris Pro-Am category.
0: Well driven by Cerrone. Had to wait about 3 years between wins the last time. He had to wait maybe 24 hours this time. That's a much more palatable wait, I'm sure.
1: Definitely, that Juicehead car has been hooked up all race week. And that must just be the best feeling in the world, getting back to your crew. Everyone's excited for you. You put the car in the trailer. You go to the airport and you think, that was just the dream scenario. It couldn't have gone better. Sport is difficult. It doesn't happen that way every weekend. It won't happen that way every weekend. Now, we're getting a note on our race control screen. Incident involving car number 9, that is Callum Hedge. And number 78, that is Cole Cleck. Under review now, they finished 3rd and 4th, fairly close together. What is the story there, I wonder?
0: They did not change positions, so you wonder about maybe blocking potentially, but that's purely speculative. All we know is that they're being looked at, and if we get the adjudication before we sign off, we'll pass that along.
1: That we will, yes. So number 77, Tyler Maxson, all season last year, he had 2 wins, which is very impressive in a rookie season in this style of racing. He's already got 2 on the board in this first weekend here at Sebring International Raceway. What a job from that young man. A young man with a lot of experience behind him. The perfect start to the season. Tyler Maxson then takes the wind, but not 6 seconds, only 6 tenths of a second from Aaron Johnson for Kelly Moss. Callum Hedge getting that first podium in his debut season on the very first weekend. Pretty good for that. Cole Cleck and Paul Bocuse round out the top 5. And what a return for Sabre Cook. That is really impressive for the driver of the number 37 Privé GDX car, bouncing back from the disappointment of yesterday. And what about Alan Metney? 9th place. Also, big improvement for Nikita Lastuskin. 8th place in his first weekend in Porsche Carrera Cup North America Racing. Looking to the Masters category, it was Marco Cerrone taking the win and 12th overall there for him. He'll be very pleased with that. So the bumps of Sebring have been very, very kind indeed to Tyler Maxson. He has mastered them in that top racing machine. And for that crew, winning the first team's championship last year, winning the driver's championship, Ryan Yardley, unknown whether they carry that momentum into the season, Ryan Marine, they've done it.
0: Any concerns have been put to bed in comprehensive fashion. Great performance from Tyler, great performance from the whole team. This is one they can celebrate until they have to turn up at the next race in Long Beach.
1: Tyler Maxson, big hugs from the team. 2 wins in the bag here at Sebring, and he'll be looking ahead to the very next round to prepare and get ready, because although he's got the 2 wins here, he's going to be under the cosh. Long Beach we go to next. The streets of Long Beach, one of my favorite tracks in the world, I have to admit. Miami Autodrome for Formula One, the iconic Watkins Glen International in June, and then we just continue all the way through the year. Road America, Indy, Road Atlanta, Circuit of the Americas. These drivers have got an amazing season ahead of them. Tyler Maxson, will he carry his Sebring form forward? Well, I wouldn't write it off.
0: No, that sends a message to the rest of the paddock. Early championship leader, but Johnson, we know he's going to be in the mix. Hedge, we've seen a lot out of him in his debut season. Cleck and Bocuse, they'll only get better as they start to gain experience, and on and on and on. Wide open field still, I think, after 2 races. That's what we thought coming in. Leaves me even more excited about what's to come.
1: Big smiles for Tyler Maxson. Then the first weekend for Porsche Carrera Cup North America on Pirelli rubber, and lap times have tumbled, lap records have fallen, but it's a maximum score for the top racing driver. And of course, for Marco Cerrone and Patrick Mulcahy, they also leave with a big haul of points heading to Long Beach when we go out west. But from us all here, we'll join you next time. Thanks for watching.
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4: 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I'm in the Middle East again, in the UAE, Dubai and Abu Dhabi for another go at a Porsche. And it's another electric Porsche. I know, you might feel that is a little bit odd. Is this the ultimate electric Porsche? Yes, probably it is, actually. Is it the ultimate performance Porsche? Yeah, probably it is, because the numbers are staggering. What am I talking about? I'm talking about the revised for 2025 Porsche Taycan Turbo S.
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4: Let's get to the front of the car in the beautiful sunshine here. Got to talk about the colour of this car first. It's called Provence. It is a sort of dusky, dark lavender colour that in this sunshine now, just outside the Dubai Autodrome, looks like a sort of a greyy colour, to be honest. Grey with a little hint of dark blue or purple. In other lights, it looks particularly purple. The interior is called Blackberry, and that looks absolutely fantastic as well and complements the exterior of the car. If you are a Porsche nerd, you will notice a few differences to the outside of the 2025 Taycan. There's a slightly new light signature and some new LED lights and new and improved LED lights for this car for 2025. At the front end, underneath the lights, there's new air intakes and a slightly different change to what's underneath. I call it the bumper, but you know what I mean. Underneath the nose of the car, they've just changed the air intakes there. And a little bit of difference on the top of the, or the side of the wing as well, with the repeater indicators there too. One thing I really do like is this monochrome badge that they've now got for the electric cars. Really, really nice. It's matte grey and gloss black for the Stuttgart horse rampant in the middle of the Porsche badge. Just something a little bit different that makes it stand out a wee bit. Those air vents in the side are ducting in towards the wheels, which on this car aren't the most extreme actually, but they look pretty good with their Eagle F1 tyres, 265/35R21s, and the black gloss brake calipers with the Porsche script on them. Yeah, that gets a thumbs up from me. I also like the fact that the electric badge on the leading edge of the front door, that's in kind of a gunmetal grey as well. So from the front of the car, if I go down the side skirts underneath the sills, and it almost a little hint of a trailing mud flap, actually, in front of the rear wheels. They're finished in a satin black with a silver highlight on it. Pulls the car really right down to the ground. Big door mirrors. As you walk up to the car, the body-coloured door handles pop out. And on this car, because it's got the new technology for the active ride, I've just opened the door there and the car's popped up, what, 3 or 4 inches? Helps you get in, apparently, when you're old, like me. You can turn it off if you really need to. I'll talk more about that suspension, because it really is very, very clever. Porsche have been honing their skills with 800 volt architecture, and it's allowed them to do some really clever things that quite a lot of the other manufacturers are playing a bit of catch up on at the moment. let's stick with the outside of the car. You know what the Taycan looks like. It's a coupe four-door in most respects. I think an amazing piece of design, because what they've done here is, in quite a long and quite a wide car, they've again tricked your eye with the roof rail as it goes down. The window actually peels away from the roof, and that roof rail is getting thicker. But what that does is that pulls the eye line down, and the roof line to your eye looks like it's a lot lower than it is, which of course it means you've still got some very good headroom in the back of the car. The rear hatch, it's an extremely flat boot floor, but there is just a little bit of a lip to get things in there. Easily get two biggish carry-on cases and haversacks. I mean a boot, because it is a proper boot lid, a proper trunk. The rear window doesn't move, and the rear parcel shelf, if I can call it that, is quite high. Again, with that lovely curving fall line of the roof, it does mean when you're looking through the interior rear view mirror, it is a bit like looking behind you through a post box, but you can see pretty well. The only thing I would say is, if you've not got passengers in the back, then you probably want to push the headrests down, because they do take up a little bit of the exterior part of what you can see out of the back. There's a pop-up spoiler here as well, and then this Porsche signature light design across the back. This one's got the option of it being lit up when your side and headlights come on. Really aggressive rear end of this Taycan Turbo S. Again, the badge, which looks like it's been lifted from a 1980s or 1990s 911. It's absolutely that script, but again, it's in that gunmetal colour that actually my 993S is in that colour as well. Really harking back to Porsche's heritage. Underneath the boot opening itself is a quite complex looking set of slats, a diffuser, the number plate, some reflectors, and the rear lights are set back into the rear wings where they extend from the boot lid. There's a air vent, or actually it's not a real air vent there, but it looks like an air vent coming out from the back of the rear wings. Now, those rear lights being tucked in as they are, almost as, think back to the custom cars of the 70s and 80s, we used to call that Frenching, when you sort of tucked them back into the bodywork. And what that does is makes an already good-looking rear three-quarter look even better, because it accentuates the line. Now, I know this is radio, so you can't see this, but there's a line that comes up from the rear door and spreads to the rear wheel arch, and it has a proper curve. And then there's a little styling line just above there, which plays with the negative space and really draws the car, the back end of the car, together. And the C-pillar coming into that, all of a sudden, this is a car that has real sporting looks at the back of it. Absolutely glorious looking car from the rear three quarters. I must take a picture of that, actually. The rims here are an option rim, but they're by no means the most expensive. They are the 21s, as I mentioned, and there's a nice bit of machining on the gloss black rim. The inside of the car is everything you would expect. I'll jump in there in a second and we'll take this for a drive. But there's not a bad angle from this car when you're standing outside it. It's had a lot of looks. I suspect as much for the paintwork as anything else. It is an unusual colour. And the Turbo S, actually, although it's got quite a high starting point, and this car, being a press and promotional car, has been pretty highly specced up. So it's got tens of thousands of pounds worth of options on it. But this Provence colour, it looks great. It's really quite understated in the sunshine, and then when it gets dark, it pops purple. Amazing. The other thing, by the way, that's good metal that I really like, and this is not something I've seen before on on the Porsches. The use of gunmetal extends to the brightwork around the windows. Actually, I've just realised this one doesn't have privacy glass on the back, which is unusual for this part of the world. But the gunmetal works really well. It's pillarless doors, of course. And look, if I just open the door again, up it goes. It's a party trick, I know. You can turn it off. Two charging ports, one either side, on the front wings. They're powered as well. You pass your finger underneath the bottom, and there it goes. Do it again, and it closes. It's all a bit Star Trek. But you know what? If you're going to have an electric car that is, number one, stylish, number two, makes the best of its powertrain. And we'll find out about that in terms of its smoothness, its delivery of the inordinate amount of power and torque, all the way up to well over 900 horsepower in the Taycan range. And this Turbo S sits right at the top. Oh, and by the way, if you want an estate car Porsche, the Taycan is your only choice now. The Panamera, Sports, Turismo and Cross Turismo no longer available, but those body styles are still available in Taycan. And to those people who say, and there will be some of you out there, oh, this is just a Panamera with a battery, that is not true. This was designed from the ground up as a battery car. Obviously, it shares the same platform as the Audi e-tron GT. I think that's a stunning-looking car as well. That's very Audi. This is very Porsche. But with any Porsche, the proof of the concept is not the pudding being eaten, but the car being driven. So let's get this 2025 Porsche Taycan Turbo S out on the roads here in Abu Dhabi and Dubai.
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4: Behind the wheel of the 2025 Porsche Taycan Turbo S is a very nice place to be. Sitting in this, as they call it, Blackberry leather, which is one of the many options that this Porsche Middle East car has got. And thank you to the team in Dubai for once again getting us on the road. All right, let's get a couple of things out the way straight away. And this is going to sound pretty bizarre. If I was going to run an electric car as a daily, the UAE is absolutely where I would be doing it. The infrastructure for charging is pretty well sorted. I've yet to put a credit card down or a dirham in a machine to refill the car with energy. Both of the hotels that I've stayed in whilst... three of the hotels that I've stayed in whilst I've been here have had complimentary charging for guests. Some at higher charge rates than others. But also I took advantage of Porsche's destination charging points in the paddock at the Yas Marina circuit. They both work perfectly well and charged with the onboard charger very nicely indeed. I didn't even have to get the cables out of the frunk because it had a tethered cable on, so all good news. Right, I've just come away from a paved area on a motorway service station. Just heading back up to Dubai now and unleashing the awesome performance that this car brings you. Its level of torque can get a bit addictive, actually. The kilometre speed limit here is 140, whilst we are on a 1-2-3-4 lane highway either side, heading back up towards Dubai. So I'm still in Abu Dhabi if it's 140, I've realised that. So we're cruising along, not anywhere near that, sitting at around about 120. The minimum speed limit for the lane that I'm in. I rather like that, actually. Now, whilst this car from the outside looks pretty similar to the pre-2025 models, there's quite a lot going on underneath that's been changed. The range has been improved, the battery packs have been tweaked, the software that controls them There's a new active ride, which can feel a bit interesting. On the normal setting, you've got a choice to... It's got the drive select as ever, drive mode select as ever on the performance Porsches. When you're set all normal chassis, you can choose to have the car lean into the corners and lean forward as you accelerate and back when you brake. It's got a fast-acting 800-volt system. Porsche were early to the 800-volt game, so they've got a lot of experience in this, and some of their competitors are really having to play catch-up at the moment. It also means that when you open the door, you can select whether the car pops up a couple of inches and does it really quickly as well. It's a good party trick. I've left it switched on just because the valets like to see it. The car itself in a colour called Provence, which is it looks like a dusky grey in the bright sunshine here, but when you park it out of the light, it really is quite purple and a sort of a heathery colour, if you will. Not quite lilac. Very interesting the way it reacts in this light. It would look much more purple in the less bright light of Northern Europe, I'm sure. And the Blackberry hide inside, though, as I said, it's an expensive option, actually complements it rather well. So that driving experience then, well, it's a Porsche, so Porsches have to do the driving thing very nicely, and this Taycan Turbo S does. I mean, you know, you've got 938 horsepower on tap at the very top of the range, with push to pass as well. Double electric motors, so you've effectively got all-wheel drive, super intelligent, and earth-shattering acceleration. And I'm not sure that that's really what this car is about. With the performance pack battery, which is a tad under 100 kilowatts, I think it's 97, I think, and still being able to get 3.3 to 3.5 miles per kilowatt hour, you're well over a 300-mile range. That 300-mile barrier target, if you will, seems to be something that the prestige car makers are going for, and Porsche have nailed it with this. I think the best I saw when I pulled it out of the paddock in Yas Marina, the paddock of Yas Marina, at 100% charge, because it had been sitting there for a little while and nobody else was using them, so it wasn't like I was hogging the charger. That was 585 kilometres, and actually I think there was probably a little bit more than that, because I'd been doing a couple of short journeys and just doing a little bit of right foot harder. I've never been on full throttle, by the way. I've got to half throttle, I think, a couple of times, and that was quite enough in terms of the acceleration. There's a lot of room out here. I think you would need it if you actually wanted to do the launch test and the full throttle, because it picks up speed quickly, indecently quickly, for a car of this size and weight. That heft is something that you're not going to be able to get rid of, but with this new active ride, I turned off the tilting into corners bit. I've now got it on the dynamic mode, and sits as low as possible. But it handles really well, even with the large 21-inch wheels and super low profile tyres. It rides the imperfections in the speed humps here very well. I've not even had to use the chassis lift. One thing I do like with what Porsche are doing with their new cars and their electric cars, they are firmly of the philosophic belief that coasting is more efficient than regen. There is a regen facility. I've programmed it in to one of the buttons on the steering wheel. It's not super intrusive, it's just enough, but I like the fact that you can turn it off when you're going through traffic. I've just literally flicked it off with a brush of my left thumb. Also, all the driver aids can be turned off pretty easily. We don't have physical buttons for the heating, ventilation and air conditioning as I had on the Macan Turbo that I drove lately. But that said, they're all in one part of the centre console that is accessible really quickly. The Hey Porsche voice control works really well. I had to be careful how I said that, so it didn't... Oh, it has popped in. Cancel. I've got it turned down at the moment, however. It works really well, and most of the things that you could be tempted to fiddle with, you can do on there. And as you can hear, it's trying to help me now. Hang on. Cancel. Interestingly as well, the voice of the car here is male, although it has swapped between male and female, and I haven't done anything there, so I've got no clue. I can't find a setting to do that, and I'm sure that my car doesn't have a setting back home to do that. Maybe it's specific to this market, I'm not sure. Anyway, back to the driving and the experience. It's a Porsche. I've always liked four-door, three-box type saloons. This now is the only Porsche that you can get as an estate car. The Sport Turismo, or the slightly more roughy-tufty Cross Turismo. I think that's a shame because I love the Panamera wagons. They sadly are no longer with us. And I'm already thinking that a Sport Turismo, one of these, would be a pretty awesome piece of kit. Would I go for the Turbo S that I'm driving now? The answer's probably no. It's a pretty high starting price in the UK. And this car, yeah, it's a press car with all the options, including the clever electro-chromatic roof. This is nearly 190,000 of our UK pounds as it stands. And I'm sure I've missed some of the options. The high-spec Burmester stereo sound system is incredible, but it's nearly £4,000. The roof's nearly £3,000, which again, lovely party tricks when you can sort of make a disco around. I think what I'd be looking for is one of the two-wheel drive cars with still the bigger battery, and push that range out even further. The charging points on both sides of the front wings, very handy. It means that you don't have to worry about stretching cables. And as I said, the charging infrastructure here has been outstanding. So summing up then, not a big exterior change, but what Porsche have done is made a good car even better. They've addressed some of the issues that the first generation Taycan, and this was the first Porsche full electric car, let's remind ourselves. Now, in fairness, some of their official range figures were easily beatable by my journalistic colleagues, particularly those in the States. The EPA's figures in the States for the original car were very conservative indeed. But Porsche have, as I say, they've addressed that and they've moved on. There's a few nips and tucks to the front wings at the front, but inside the driving position, particularly with the 14 or 18 way seats, this 14 ways you can get the massage feature on as well, not on the 18s interestingly. I'd still like a little bit more leg room in the back, but with the front passenger seat pushed all the way forward, there's plenty of room. We have had four people in this car. You could get four people's luggage in the back as well. So a good car is better. Porsche are leaning on their experience, sharpening a razor blade possibly. They've added some new headlights with even more trick LEDs. Ultimately, list price, it's a very, very expensive car. But start looking in the ads in 6 months' time for the 2025 cars, or 8 months' time, and I think you'll be looking at cars that are far more modestly priced. Now, that's not good news for those that lease cars, but there are deals to be had on brand new cars in the UK from Porsche centres. Now, if you can live with somebody else's spec and this is what you need, man, if you're getting over 300 towards 350 miles on a charge, this is a compelling case for me to be able to have
5: an electric car for 80-85% of my journeys. I don't think I'd ever have just an electric. I'd want something else as well. But I'm fortunate in that I have access to other cars from manufacturers, and that would play a part in my decision making. So yes, I'm recommending this car. Forget about the motive power unit. It is a Porsche and it does Porsche things. The engineering is superb. The new suspension is brilliant. Just running over some markings on the road there. The Taycan Turbo S for 2025. More power than you're ever going to need. Acceleration that pushes you back into your seat. It should be called warp drive, I think. But ultimately a car you could live with every day. And the lesser versions of this car, starting at well under £100,000, are certainly becoming a more usable daily electric answer to your personal transport requirements.
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0: The Porsche Carrera Cup North America on IMSA Radio.
1: Since 1993, the Porsche Carrera Cup and the Formula One World Championship have had a synergy between them since the launch of the Porsche Mobile One Super Cup, and that rich tradition between Porsche and Formula One continues to this very day with the Porsche Carrera Cup North America coming to the streets of Miami and the Hard Rock Stadium for round 5 and 6 of the Porsche Carrera Cup North America. My name is Peter McKay. Joining me in the broadcast centre for today's action is Ryan Marine. The cars are prepared right up behind the Pirelli P0 pace car, and while the cars come to the grid, we think about a star of motorsport who many of us are thinking about just now, Alex Zanardi, who sadly passed away yesterday after a long battle. A real legend of the sport, a multiple IndyCar champion, but also a multiple Paralympic Olympic medalist. Ryan, with your deep connections to Indianapolis, Alex was a man who touched many of us inside and outside of motorsport.
2: He was a true inspiration in so many ways, not just for what he did in a race car, but as you mentioned, a four-time gold medalist in the Paralympics. Sadly, the IndyCar split meant he never got a chance to race at Indianapolis, despite being an IndyCar legend, but one of the absolute best. Great course, also a sports car enthusiast as well, and the world certainly poor for the absence of one Alex Zanardi.
1: Let's look through the grid then. Janis Diak, his first ever pole position in the Porsche Carrera Cup North America at just his fifth attempt. What a performance from him for ACI Motorsport. He will start on the front row alongside Kelly Moss's number 24 car of Aaron Johnson. Two front rows at Sebring, and 100% podium record coming into this one. Callum Hedge and Tyler Maxson, the championship leader, will be row two. Then it is Cole Cleck and Paul Bocuse. Jared Thomas and Sabre Cook will start on the fourth row. And then on row five, it's Patrick Mulcahy, the runaway championship leader in Pro-Am, and Alan Metney rounding out the top ten, the most experienced driver in Porsche Carrera Cup North America history. Nikita Lastuskin, the rookie, will start 11th alongside John Joe Dwayne. Then it's Scott Blind, last year's Masters champion, alongside Marco Cerroni, who currently leads that very same category. Alex Pratt and Chris Bellomo will start on the eighth row of the grid. Then it's Josh Conley, Matt Smith, and Kevin Stadlander. The drivers weaving furiously, trying to generate that temperature into those Pirelli tyres ahead of this one. 40 minutes on the clock, Ryan, and as we've seen all season long, it's wide open out here.
2: Oh, totally. We had the Tyler Maxson show when the season started back at Sebring, but when the calendar flipped to April and we headed to Long Beach, it was all about Tom Sargeant, who was deputizing in the championship for GMG for a couple of races, won both of them, and now another new face up at the front, Janis Diak, who we thought could be one of the stars this season. It's taken him a little while to come to grips with the new car, the new championship, the new tracks, and a new environment here in North America, but what a qualifying effort to stick his car on pole position. Just behind him, though, Aaron Johnson, very much in that championship fight. Couple of podium results at the round in Long Beach, but in any event, that is certainly one of the cars to keep an eye on, starting on the outside of the front row.
1: So the front row then, with Aaron Johnson right alongside Janis Diak, ready to come through to the green flag. They're coming out around turn 18, 19 now, ready to be shown the green flag for this fifth round of the Porsche Carrera Cup North America, presented by PenFed Credit Union, with all of our mobile pro class drivers 2x2 at the front. Janis Diak, the number 40 from Germany. What can he do today? 40 minutes on the clock. Paired up, ready for action. Green flag in the air. We're racing in Miami in the shadows of the Hard Rock Stadium. Down to turn one they go. It's a real problem areas. Here comes Cole Cleck, who hits Janis Diak. Cole Cleck comes from nowhere and hits Janis Diak. Sean Son involved as well. And through goes Callum Hedge to the lead of the motor race. We thought that turn one was going to cause problems. It's caused issues in the past, and Jared Thomas has made his way through to second position from seventh on the grid. It's drama here already at the Miami Grand Prix as the number, race brew machine, the number 9 of Callum Hedge, trying to hold off Jared Thomas for the lead of the motor race, but it's drama already, Ryan Marine.
2: Well, that couldn't have gone much better for Callum Hedge or for Jared Thomas. Thomas looking really aggressive here as we now see full course yellow around the circuit. It was only a matter of time given the significance of that incident down in Turn 1. I suspect some of these drivers studied their history, and if you did so, you knew Turn 1 was Calamity Quarter here in Miami. That was an ill-advised move from Cole Kleck that really triggered the whole thing, and unfortunately some really fast race cars are out of contention now.
1: That really does shake things up. Janusz Diak had to work so hard in qualifying to get that coveted pole position, that race through pole position, but straight away we see the Pirelli P0 pace car, and for Cole Kleck, that is a race start to forget for that young man. We've seen him put together some superb driving already this season, but that is not one of his best efforts, unfortunately. Visor up, but helmet still very much on. Stares at what is a pretty badly damaged Porsche 911 Cup. He'll be taken back by the safety crew for a quick checkup. He's on his feet, he's okay, but just got that completely wrong. And of course, unlike Porsche Carrera Cup cars of the past, of previous generations, ABS systems available, Ryan, but he really was very too much late on the brakes there.
2: Well, you could see it coming from a long way back, and I think he knew it too, that this is not going to end well. It is best to avoid running into the car in front of him right away at the start. Just cut it to the inside and ran out of real estate, as so often is the case in Turn 1 here in Miami. You really got a feel for Janusz Diak, the youngster who put in that great qualifying effort to start on the race brew pole position, but boy, not the way that he drew this up. Now, the car's still going. I guess that's the good news, but boy, much delayed and not at all in the track position that he would have hoped to be.
1: Apologies for a few technical issues at the top of our broadcast. And if you're just joining us, well, it's been drama here at the start of this fifth round of the Porsche Carrera Cup North America. Championship frontrunner Aaron Jeanson is out of the race. Started on the front row of the grid, but an over-exuberant Cole Kleck, who started on the third row of the grid. Great start from the pole sitter Janusz Diak. He gets a great getaway. But Kleck spots an opportunity down the inside and just gets his braking point completely wrong and bang, right into the back of Stiak. And then it's a Tyler Maxson championship leader was involved also. Now, he has carried on, but is in ninth position. Jeanson, the whole front right corner of that Racing for Children's car, really bent out of shape there. And the ACI team cannot believe it after working so hard to get a race car ready, and it all goes wrong at the first corner through no fault of their own. Top Racing's Cole Kleck will not be popular at all in the paddock, and spare a thought for that young man, because that's not how he would have wanted it to play out, Ryan, and he'll be playing that over in his head for days to come.
2: Certainly, Cole, a talented young man, San Antonio, Texas is where he calls home. Porsche Sprint Challenge champion of a year ago, making that big step up to Carrera Cup for this year. And like you said, that's not one that he'll be terribly keen to relive. Took out some really quick cars. You mentioned Maxson got a piece of that. He had won the first two races of the season at Sebring. And then also Aaron Jeanson involved. I thought maybe he'd gotten away with it, but you were quite right spotting that suspension damage on the front of the car. Didn't look like it was a big hit, but sometimes it doesn't take much if the angle's not quite right. And those are two championship contenders out, which means this is a big opportunity, or if not out, at least delayed. So a big opportunity now for those that maybe aren't in the position in points they'd like to be. This could be a chance to make up some ground in the championship.
1: It's an enormous opportunity, most of all, for the number 9 of Callum Hedge. There's a long tradition of Antipodean drivers coming to Porsche Carrera Cup North America with great success. Of course, last year's champion, Ryan Yardley, a great example of that. And with Maxson back in ninth, and we do not know yet just how much performance is actually left in that number 77 car, because he did not get through without incident. So the car, he's still going. He hasn't come into the pit. He's weaving behind the Pirelli P0 pace car right now. So he may have got away with it. And, you know, just getting out of today with some points could be a massive, massive advantage for Maxim, because Aaron Johnson, he's kind of put together a Ryan Yardley season so far, Ryan, because he's been on the podium in 100% of the four races we've had so far. Although he hasn't actually won any of them yet, he's kind of been doing what Yardley did last year, but that record will not be continuing, and through no fault of his own. I mean, that's not what we want to see. The Racing for Children's car is very much a fan favourite. You know, Alison is from Racing for Children's, is here at the track, and Molly, the crew chief for the car, watching from home as well, and that's not the start to the weekend. But the good thing about Porsche Carrera Cup North America is that he'll come back tomorrow, Aaron Johnson, with a good grid position for race two.
2: Read my mind. That was my point exactly, and it didn't look like the damage on that car, well, enough to take him out of race one. Don't think that will be enough to put race two in jeopardy, so there is some hope they can come back for a stronger day, weather permitting, in race two, with some interesting weather in the forecast for the greater Miami area in the next 24 hours or so. But talking about some others that this has been a positive development for, I mean, being able to take advantage of this incident. How about Paul Bocuse up to third place? This is effectively a home race for the Floridian, who calls Orlando home, and he's in position perhaps for the best result of his young career. Another look at this is Cole Kleck comes up the middle, tags the rear of Stiak, the pole sitter. Amazing to me, Peter, that Janusz Stiak's been able to continue on despite getting clouded up the right rear on the first turn of the race.
1: Well, it was definitely Stiak who took the majority of the impact, and actually Max and Johnson ended up in their own little kind of miniature accident. And one thing I missed, I must be honest, Ryan, Patrick Mulcahy,
2: yeah,
1: the runaway leader in Pro-Am, in the Solaris Aviation Pro-Am class, did not have a good start either. He got turned around. Now, I'm thinking back to 12 months ago when runaway Masters, Solaris Masters Championship leader and eventual champion Scott Blind, he got turned around race one, lap one, turn one last year. So, Patrick, this is probably not the crumb of comfort you're looking for, but there is a good omen in there somewhere. Every cloud.
2: Yeah, that's right. You could look at what Scott did a year ago, and Scott actually quite lucky to get through the melee there. He runs fifth overall at the moment and appears to be maybe a little damage to the back of his car, but still in strong position. The good news for Mulcahy relative to the championship, though, Peter, only two cars entered in the Pro-Am class here this weekend. So even if he's not able to get the win, he's still scoring pretty good points for that Pro-Am title.
1: That's right. The main thing is he can get to the end of the race. Now, if you didn't join us at the top of the show, all of us in the motorsport community are mourning the loss of one of its brightest stars, Alex Zanardi, who sadly passed away yesterday. A man who achieved so much in his life, both

0: controlled the crowd in the media center and just held court talking to the assembled media, the way he interacted with fans out in the pit lane, second to none. Truly one of the legends of the sport, and the world's a poorer place without him.
1: Yeah, very true, very true. And our thoughts are with, most of all, the Zanardi family. Well, the fielder lined up behind the Pirelli P0 pace car. Pirelli, a new tyre partner for the Porsche Carrera Cup North America this year, and very appropriate for when we're in town with Formula One, because of course Pirelli, a long-standing tyre partner of the Formula One World Championship as well. But Porsche and Pirelli's history does go quite a long way back. In fact, Porsche were the first OEM to approach Pirelli to make a bespoke tyre for the 911, as it was then. Now you can get a Pirelli that will be fitted to any of the quite diverse Porsche range, but that's now very much the done thing amongst all performance cars, is to have a specific tyre for each car. But that was all started with Porsche and Pirelli many moons ago. But this tyre, I mean, we haven't seen it yet in this race, Ryan, but I'd be very surprised if we don't have a new race lap record, because since we hit the track in Sebring in late winter, early spring, we've been smashing lap records with this new Pirelli tyre.
0: And new car as well, new for 2026. So the combination has been potent, really fast lap times, as you alluded to. I think the really interesting thing about what Pirelli has brought to the table is the durability across a 40-minute race, where it's become commonplace now, Peter, to see the fastest lap of the race set in the final 10 minutes, which I'm not sure you would have seen very often in the past. But that has definitely changed the way that teams and drivers go racing. It's changed the qualifying strategy with the relative limited tire allocation available to the teams. And all of that taken together makes for a different dynamic, certainly, at 2026 than we've had in the past.
1: It has. Yeah, I mean, there's been lots of new things here in the 2026 Porsche Carrera Cup North America. But here at Miami, something that is very familiar, a turn one incident. It's a hot spot that we've seen in the past. We first came here in 2023 when Riley Dickinson did the double, but drama at that opening corner has been something that we've seen many, many times before, with Dickinson starting on pole back in 2023, a race he would go on to win, but it was all arms and elbows all behind him. Normally starting from pole gets you away with these kinds of things. It happened again in 2024, Ryan, where it was just pinballs everywhere. Just the angle of that corner just makes it so awkward.
0: I think tempting at turn in, and then all of a sudden reality sets in about midway through. 2025, similar story. Race one start, and while Yves Baltas made the pass for the lead behind, it was chaos. So this has been Calamity Corner historically. I'm sure the teams and drivers were well aware of that. They would have studied that coming in. And yet, history repeating itself here in 2026.
1: Patrick Mulcahy, runaway Solaris Pro-Am leader, ending up in a similar position to what last year's runaway Solaris Masters winner ended up in with Scott Blind. The lights are off on the Pirelli P0 pace car. It's a beautiful machine, Porsche 911 GT3, with the black and yellow Pirelli colours, but we like to watch it when it's in the pit lane, which means we're back racing again. So we'll be going green very soon. 40 minutes were on the clock when the green flag dropped. We've got just over 26 minutes of racing ready to go here in the Porsche Carrera Cup North America. Single file restart here as the Pirelli P0 pace car moves away. And in effect, we have a new race brew pole sitter, effectively. Unfortunately, Janusz Diak was our race brew pole sitter, who's not going to take that advantage. But Callum Hedge, with the race brew livery, he is going to be the one who leads us away back to racing again. Off we go then. We're racing again in the Porsche Carrera Cup North America, presented by PenFed Credit Union. Down to turn one they go, and Callum Hedge trying to generate a little bit of extra tyre temperature, but here comes Jared Thomas up the inside into turn one. Can he get it stopped? A little bit of a wiggle. Hedge goes for the cut back around the outside at turn two, then into turn three. They're going to touch surely as Hedge barges Thomas out the way. Thomas knows how to handle close combat as he nearly runs him to the wall. Jared Thomas nearly ran to the wall there by Callum Hedge. Is he going to make it up the inside now into turn eight? Yes, he is. Jared Thomas wins the motor race now as they head down through towards the turnaround to the back straight. Very, very tight there through seven
2: and 8 and round.

0: onto the back straight. Now as Thomas gets punted, off the road. Is that Paul Bocuse? Yes, it was. Paul Bocuse gets into the back of Thomas. So it's all arms and elbows.
1: Well, that was chaotic, certainly on the restart. Paul Bocuse did a great job on the start to get up to third place. It was mixing it up with the top two as they went side by side. I didn't get a good look at exactly where the contact was initiated. Meanwhile, further back, big lunge, Alan Metney to the inside in the 99. He's now stuck on the outside doing battle with Jean-Jo Twain back there in car 39, doing a really good job on this restart as well. This is where the battle is right now, all happening behind the race leader, Callum Hedge, and Jared Thomas, as well as Paul Bocuse, although we had the spin just a moment ago.
0: I apologize. Callum Hedge was who got into the back of Jared Thomas. So leading now is Paul Bocuse, who leads the motor race. Jean-Jo Twain up into second position already in the 71 of Paul Bocuse, his home race. He's a Floridian in that white and blue number 71 machine. And Alan Metney, multiple champion in this series, more race starts in this series than anybody else, has moved up to the Mobil Pro class this year. He would be eligible for the Solaris Masters because he is above 50 years old, and he is up there on the overall podium, Ryan. What a start from Alan Metney in Kelly Moss number 99.
1: 59 years old, and actually on the restart he had 59-year-old Scott Blind right there with him, and in a normal year those two would be racing in that Solaris Aviation Masters class, but Metney asked for the move up to pro and that was granted. This, I think, a look moments ago at what befell the front runners, Peter, as they were battling at the very front of the field. Really nip and tuck stuff here, but it ended in tears for Jared Thomas.
0: Jared Thomas went very wide going into turn 8, which then opened the door for Hedge, who stuck it up the inside, but then in the inside of him was Paul Bocuse, who really profited as Hedge got into the back of Thomas, and Alan Metney also on the inside said, "Thank you very much, guys, I'll come through." So it's Bocuse who leads from the 39 of Jean-Jo Twain, and here comes Metney for second position, going down into turn 11, and has he got it? No, he can't get the car stopped, and Hedge gets them both. So Hedge is up into second position, Metney back to third, Jean-Jo Twain in fourth, and then watch out for Sabre Cook, who's battling away with the championship leader of Tyler Maxson. 22 minutes to go, right? This is carnage.
1: This is wild. Maxson, remember, was involved in that incident at the very beginning of the race. He's been able to continue on. Sabra Cook has one of her best finishes in her career was here at Miami a couple of years ago, where she finished sixth, matched that earlier this season at Sebring, and that's where she finds herself right now with 22 minutes on the clock. But yeah, this is not the running order I think any of us would have expected based on the way they qualified, Peter, but it's been that wild of a start to the race that pretty much anything in the form book, that's been ripped up and left behind right now.
0: When we come here to the Miami Grand Prix, it does seem to rip the form book up. We saw last year Yves Bottas do the double. Now, he didn't have that pace in the rest of the year on other racetracks. It's close going into turn one. Scott Blind under fire from Marco Cironi, and that is for the lead in the Solaris Masters category. Scott Blind, the reigning champion, but Cironi leading the championship early in 2026. Blind on the back foot in this points race so far. He will be desperate to keep Cironi at bay there, but they are having a really strong battle there. Meanwhile, number 39, Jean-Jo Twain, trying to hold off the determined Georgian number 77, Tyler Maxson. That's just coming through turn 8 now and onto the back straight down towards 9 and 10.
1: As you can see, biggest spoofers of the race since the start. Jean-Jo Twain now drops down to 4th, but still up 8 positions. Alan Metney up 7, Paul Bocuse up 5, Scott Blind up 5 spots. And on the last lap, Patrick Mulcahy, despite being faced in the wrong direction in turn one, lap one, Peter, he has run down Josh Conley and retaken the lead in Pro-Am.
0: Tyler Maxson off the racetrack going through turn 11 and 12, went to have a look at Jean-Jo Twain, but I think wisely backed out of it to think, if I make a move here off the racetrack, I might be in trouble. But Sabre Cook stuffs it up the inside into turn 16, up the inside of Maxson, the championship leader. Wow, what a move from Sabre Cook. That is for fifth position overall. They now run down the hill, down towards turn 17, the very very big braking zone from top gear all the way to bottom gear. And now Callum Hedge goes up the inside of Bocuse. Does he? Can he make the move stick? Bocuse leaves the door wide open and goes for the cutback now. But Hedge looks like he's going to seal it up. Is he? As they run towards the start-finish line side by side, Hedge gets it back. So Callum Hedge leads the race with just under 20 minutes to go.
1: This has been a yo-yo of a race for Callum Hedge, up and down, up and down. Looked like things completely fell his way with the start of the race when he ended up at the front, then got shuffled back down the order quite a bit, but give the youngster credit, able to keep his composure, race his way back forward, and then that move very decisive to the inside of Bocuse to take the lead once again just past the halfway mark.
0: We take a breath. At the halfway mark, a lot has happened so far. Our race brew pole sitter, Janis Diak, unfortunately taken out of the race by an over-exuberant Cole Kleck, but that incident also taking out championship frontrunner Aaron Johnson. Championship leader right now has finally made his move on Jean-Jo Duain for fourth position, and Sabre Cook trying not to get held up as well, trying to make the move, going underneath the Qatar Bridge, heading down towards turn 9 and 10. Sabre Cook may well be losing the scent of the championship leader, Tyler Maxson, who'll be determined to try and score some big points here with Johnson parked up at the side of the racetrack. Scott Blind up the inside then, holding off Marco Cerroni in to turn 11 and 12. Very, very close in that Solaris Masters class, but in the Mobile Pro class, it's Callum Hedge who leads the motor race from Paul Bocuse, from Alan Metney for Kelly Moss number 99, who has his mirrors full with Tyler Maxson in the top racing number 77.
1: He does indeed. What a story though for Alan Metney. We chronicled it a little bit earlier, had so much success in the lower classes, all of which are determined by age. He feels like though there's no reason he can't mix it up at the very front of the field. He's asked to be put into this top class, and what a result it would be if he were able to hang on to this spot and get a podium. But it's going to be tough to do with Maxson now breathing down his neck, and Tyler Maxson knows, hey, this race might not have started my way, but this could still be a really big result for him with so many championship rivals in strife. Up the inside he goes, and he'll grab that position down into turn number one.
0: Metty doesn't make it too difficult for Maxson, gives him plenty of racing space and potentially could be pertinent to just tuck in behind the youngster there. A little moment ago though, more contact, the number 74 machine in the Solaris Masters category. That is Matt Smith, was struck up the back. Smoke pouring off the rear right Pirelli. That's not going to mean good performance for the rest of this race. 17 minutes to go. Maxson up onto the podium. Meanwhile, Sabre Cook trying to make a move now on Jean-Jo Duain as they run down the hill towards 10 and 11. A good overtaking opportunity, and she's already got it done. Sabre Cook driving so, so well with the JDX team, who are right behind her. But Jo Duane's going to try and go again. And meanwhile, that is Nikita Lastuskin, who stuffs it up the inside there of Jo Duane and catches Sabre Cook. Sabre Cook has been nerfed off the racing line, and the car is absolutely dead stick then at turn 11, and the positions ebb away. Nikita Lastuskin, a slightly clumsy maneuver there, takes Jo Duane out of the way. Jo Duane carries on, but Sabre Cook not so lucky. What a disaster for Sabre Cook and JDX.
1: I was about to say, this track has been so good to Sabre over the years. Career best finish, as I mentioned earlier this year. And in addition to longtime partner Privé Products, a new partner for Sabre starting here at Miami. Canines for Warriors on board for the rest of the season, determined to help end veteran suicide. And really a worthy cause. If you have a chance to check it out, I encourage you to do so. But whoa, that is so heartbreaking for her. And a spin in the final corner, Peter.
0: That's Ronnie. Marco Cerroni, I think, is off the road, the number 88, the leader in the Solaris Masters category. It is Marco Cerroni is off the road, the leader in the championship. Meanwhile, the number 6 of Alex Pratt, the front hood of his Porsche 911 Cup, is, well, in a suboptimal position, shall we say, and into the pit lane.
1: Wonder if we get a look at what happened to him.
0: Well, the Astuskin going three wide and taking two cars with him, Unfortunately, Sabre Cook was the end domino, sadly, and was the first to tumble. But Cerrone was struck from the rear on the heavy braking zone going into turn 17, Ryan. Big reduction in speed there.
1: Strange, though, the spin comes later. Wonder if something broke at the back of the car, if there was the contact. That explains why Alex Pratt's hood, or well, not is it a hood if there's not an engine there? Well, in any case, the bodywork was up, and if that was involved in that contact. And that car's made it to the pit lane now. But, boy, that is big for Cerrone, who is very much in the midst of a championship battle.
0: Luggage compartment, maybe.
1: We could
0: call it. But which on night on a GT... full course yellow. Full course yellow has been called in this fifth round of the Porsche Carrera Cup North America. If Marco Cerrone's number 88 machine is driving straight, that could really play back in his favour, because the field will bunch back up behind the Pirelli P0 pace car. Alex Pratt, on the other hand, there's a lot of damage behind the bodywork there. That was not, though, what race leader Callum Hedge wanted to see, because he was in the process of building a gap.
1: It was up to 1.6 seconds at the time the full course yellow came out. That's gone away. I think this is great news for Tyler Maxson. It brings him up to Paul Bocuse, and then we'll only have the one car between himself and the race leader, Callum Hedge. So a real opportunity there. But you're right, for Cerrone, this is big. He managed to stay on the lead lap, so he'll close back in. A 19-point lead in that Solaris Aviation Masters Class Championship coming into this doubleheader weekend here in Miami. He'd lose some ground as they run, but I think this should be a relatively quick full-course yellow and should be able to get him back into the mix.
0: Behind the Pirelli P0 pace car, they are then Callum Hedge, number 9, your race leader, Paul Bocuse in the 71 behind him. Then it's championship leader Tyler Maxson, number 77. And I agree with you completely, Ryan Marine. It is a dream scenario for him. Tyler Maxson could very conceivably win this race. Alan Metney, what a day for him, regardless. Up there fighting in the overall podium positions, really justifying his decision to move up to the Mobil Pro class and mix it with some of the best drivers, up-and-coming drivers in sports cars. Nikita Lastuskin up to fifth, which he is the highest position he's ran all season, albeit questionable way to get there. I wonder what race control will think of that one. Jean-Joe Dwayne in sixth, and Scott Blinds, well, seventh position overall, but leading comfortably in the Solaris Masters category and his nearest championship rival on the back foot then. Patrick Mulcahy, I mean, can anybody stop him in Solaris Pro-Am, Ryan? I don't think so.
1: Not at the way that he's been able to start this season. Admittedly, he'd love to have a few more drivers to race against in the class. Had a bigger field, certainly, in Sebring, and somewhat bigger in Long Beach, and we expect those fields will grow as the season gets into the more traditional races on the calendar. But, yeah, really amazing the start to the year that he's had, and I know he's loving this opportunity to be with this team and have a chance to run in the thick of things. He takes great pride in trying to see how far up the overall order he can get.
0: Unfortunately for Chris Bellomo, the number 68, it's a retirement for him, so a bit of work for the Kelly Moss crew to do to get the car ready for tomorrow. So it's been a race of attrition here on the streets of the Miami Grand Prix circuit in the shadow of the incredible Hard Rock Stadium. It is one of the great sporting venues, although it's a fairly new addition to the sporting landscape. I mean, you're taking a stadium which, of course, is well known for the Miami Dolphins, etc. But this track, it's certainly in Porsche Carrera Cup North America, Ryan, it's thrown up some classics over the years.
1: Well, it has, and we've chronicled some of the chaos that we've seen here in years past. Let's go back to the very beginning, though, and the way this race started. This kind of set the tone for the kind of chaos we're going to see up the inside there. Alex Pratt, on the very start of the race, tipped into Janusz Diak, the pole sitter, and really the chaos erupted from there.
0: Every young driver will go through similar situation, and Cole Kleck, this is one of the hardest lessons so far in his very quick upward trend in motorsport, and he will just be sick as a dog right now, unfortunately. Got it all wrong on the break. Took Janusz Diak with him. And it will, it will take a bit of getting over that one. But luckily, another race tomorrow to put it behind him. But lots of contact going on, particularly in the braking zones. This new Porsche 911 Cup, a bigger surface area of braking to use, and therefore you would think the braking distances are shortened. But here at Miami, there's a lot of really big stops if we go from high speed down to low speed, and if you just get that slightly wrong, it's very, very easy to end up with the car in front and ahead of you. So it's definitely been a hot spot in the past and continued to be today. Thing is, Ryan, with the weather forecast at the moment, beautiful sunny skies here in Florida with a nice gentle breeze, but we might not be so lucky tomorrow.
1: No, it could be totally different tomorrow. It could be a monsoon. It could be overcast. Hopefully the heavy stuff stays away. We'll let the weatherman deal with that, and the teams will adapt on the fly as they are so adept at doing. But you're right, we could see totally different conditions for the second race. Quickly back to Marco Cerroni. I'd like to, upon second review of that spin, I'd like to point out, I mean, he backed it into the wall pretty good. It looked like that rear wing might have been slightly deranged. There could be more damage done to that car than we initially thought. He'll have run with it a little bit just before the full course yellow came out, and we'll have some idea of what he's got, but I hope the car is in decent shape. The good news, I suppose, is he won't have to hang on to it for too terribly long because we're already inside the final 10 minutes.
0: It might feel more like that Porsche 911 GT3 Touring than GT3, of course, the Touring with no rear wing in road specification. It might be a bit more like that. But yeah, very much survival, I think, towards the end of this race. Lights are still on the Pirelli P0 pace car. One point of note in the Masters, in the Solaris Masters category, and unfortunately that is why the lights are still out on the pace car, because Marco Cerroni has ground to a halt in his ACI Motorsports number 88. This is a disaster for Marco, the leader in the Solaris Masters category, with his nearest championship rival, actually, Rob Walker, not here this weekend, which means that this is manna from heaven for Scott Blind, but it also means that it's a great opportunity for Kevin Stadlander to get his first-class podium of the season. Kevin here with a special livery supporting Best Buddies International, a charity dedicated to ending social, physical, and economic isolation of the 200 million people with intellectual and developmental disabilities. A great cause, one of many supported here in the Porsche Carrera Cup North America. The various drivers often supporting causes close to their heart. There goes Kevin Stadlander in the number 60, running in the top 15 overall, 13th overall at the moment for him. And the driver's desperately trying to keep a bit of temperature in those Pirelli tyres for that run to the flag.
1: It's a great point to bring up about Kevin. To this point in the season, a pair of fifths, the best result that he's had in that Masters class. And this is a home race for him. He effectively gets to sleep in his own bed if he so chooses this weekend. He is from Miami in Florida, and that is a great cause he's got on the car here this weekend, in addition to longtime partners, Byers Imports and Porsche Columbus. So a special opportunity for him. And if you're going to get your first podium, you might as well do it on home soil, right?
0: Quite right, yeah. Get on the Formula One podium and spray the bubbly. Can't imbibe, though, unfortunately. Just have to imbibe with a race brew, 0.0 instead. Now, back to racing we go then. The Pirelli P0 pace car pulls away, and it will be Callum Hedge to lead us back to racing. But Tyler Maxson in the 77 top racing machine sits ominously in third. Can he grab a win from seemingly nowhere 30 minutes ago? 6 minutes left on the clock. It's a sprint for the win here in round five of the Porsche Carrera Cup North America, presented by PenFed Credit Union. And already there's a little bit of rubbing going on further back between Sabre Cook and Josh Conley. Into turn one they go, and already move trying to be made. Learn the lessons. Oh, although they just about tiptoe their way through, but it's Hedge who hangs on to that advantage ahead of Paul Bocuse, and Sabre Cook going to try and make a move off the racetrack there, has to back out of it and allow Jared Thomas back through. Jared Thomas up to eighth now after being turned around early on in at the race, but Maxon looking racy in third, trying to plot his attack on Paul Bocuse, and he's all over him already as they come through turn 6 and 7.
1: That's where I've got my eyes as well, Peter. You're right. First, second, and third, all nose to tail here. Callum Hedge looked unassailable just before that full course yellow, but give Paul Bocuse credit. He's been able to keep pace with the Kiwi, and he's bringing the Georgian Tyler Maxon with him. Tyler flashing those headlights in the blue and yellow car, third in line, forcing Bocuse to go on the defensive, but Maxon finds a little lane even further to the inside, slides around the Floridian, and Bernal will take the second spot.
0: Maxon gets the car stopped only just into the big braking zone at turn 11 and 12 as they try to sort themselves out further down the field. Scott Blinn goes a little bit wide in now. He's gone a little bit further down the order. He's sitting seventh in the overall order right now. He's got a few of the other class drivers right behind him, as Nikita Lastuskin also getting himself, well, getting his elbows out as he moves past Alan Metney. That will get him fourth position. They tap mirrors as they charge down the straight at well over 130, 140 or more miles an hour, going down into the long braking zone into turn 17. But Metney takes it back. Metney says, no way, you're the rookie, I'm the really experienced driver in Porsche Carrera Cup North America. 4 minutes to go then here at Miami. Best lap of the race so far, well, we had a 157.3 from Callum Hedge last time, but we haven't really had the conditions necessarily for for breaking lap records today, Ryan. There's been far too much else to be getting on with. Callum Hedge does have the best lap of the race, a 157.7.
1: K1 speed, fastest lap of the race. In fact, to Hedge, who leads it by 0.7 of a second. I think you're right. These tires seem to get better as we go into a run and as the fuel load burns off and drivers are in their rhythm a little bit. We've not really had much rhythm in this race up to this point. 3.5 minutes to go. Battle is on here with Lastuskin and Joe Duane scrapping it out. 6th and 7th. Sabra Cook a little bit further back also in the mix. Jared Thomas as well. So really good fight there as they scrabble to try and pick up a few more points before this race is done.
0: Sabre Cook has done a mega job to get back up to 9th position overall after being, well, unceremoniously shoved out the way and around by Nikita Lastuskin, who is in turn having a lunge at Alan Metney going down into turn 11, but doesn't quite get it done, does he? No. Alan Metney says, I've seen that one before, pal, and moves back into 4th position. This is superb stuff here in round 5 of the Porsche Carrera Cup North America. Metney, the veteran, hanging on, holding off Lastuskin, and John Joe Duane trying to pick up any little scrap or morsel he can. But also, don't write off Jared Thomas as well. We know he can handle the close combat.
1: Oh, we saw that, didn't we, in the first couple of laps. It looked like he was on for a great result, kind of like the way he started the season back at Sebring. But meanwhile, battle heating up here, and maybe some traffic for this group to contend with as well.
0: Metney leaves the door open, and Nikita Lastuskin just releases the brake pressure slightly going into turn 17, but can't make the move happen. Metney hangs on for fourth position. 1:55 left on the clock. I think we'll be 2 laps to go from here. And Joe Duane having to go on the defensive and now goes on the attack into turn 1 and hits Nikita Lastuskin. And then Jared Thomas gets involved as well. Thomas goes through and Lastuskin loses a whole bunch of positions. And Janusz Stiak, I thought he was dead and buried. He's up in the top 10. How on earth did that happen?
1: That's a great question. Amazing recovery after being punted down in turn 1 at the start of the race. That car is built tough, that's for sure. Able to handle that big impact, and still Stiak able to extract some pace out of it, and he's not done. Carves to the inside of Lastuskin to pick up another spot.
0: Wow, what spirit this is from Janusz Stiak. It would be easy to park it up and say, no, the car's too damaged, but he's clearly not running with a perfect race car, and yet he's making things happen. This is how championship challenges are mounted. Janusz Stiak, fantastic stuff from him. Joe Duane has to go on the defensive now against the 37 of Sabre Cook. That is for 7th position. It is close there in the Mobil Pro class. Sabra Cook, part of the Porsche Mobil 1 female driver program, and proving exactly why she's part of that program, trying to make things happen, trying to go around the outside, but sure, 20 edges are out a little bit coming out of 16, and that's surely going to run like a bit of a compromise going down towards 17.
1: Yeah, I think you're exactly right. Doesn't position that car in the best of light going into this quarter here. Here comes Cook and bringing Stiak along for the ride. Keep an eye on the black and red car at the back of this duo, looking left, looking right, just trying to find a gap to exploit. Stiak up the inside of Sabra Cook, Peter.
0: They just make contact on the exit then of turn 17. Onto the last lap we go. White flag is in the air. Callum Hedge has got Tyler Maxson behind him. Maxson has got past Bocus. So Bocus up back down to third. So still going to try and hang on to the podium. But Maxson now, can he make anything happen on the last lap and take victory here at the Miami Grand Prix? Or is it going to be a debut victory for Callum Hedge in the Porsche Carrera Cup North America and make him the third winner in just five races, Ryan?
1: Well, Callum comes in third in points, only 19 points out of the championship lead. Three straight third-place finishes in the last three races, but might be able to do two spots better here on the final lap.
0: Stiak and Sabra Cook getting up close and personal coming out of 17. And now, has there been damage to the 37 Privé car? There has. Sabra Cook is dropping down the order, fighting for every position, but it looks like she's not going to get the checkered flag after all, as the leaders are already coming around through turn 13 and 14. And I think Callum Hedge is doing enough right now. Maxson trying everything he can to put the pressure on, but coming out of 16 for the long run down towards turn 17, Callum Hedge has got three or four car lengths over the championship leader. But all things considered, Tyler Maxson, if you'd have told him after lap one you're going to be coming home in second place, I think he would have shaken your hand on that one, probably quite aggressively. Callum Hedge, though, in the Race Brew number 9 car for JDX, leaning on the brakes hard through turn 17 he goes. Just a couple of more corners to go in his first season. 2026 sees Callum Hedge win here at Miami in the Porsche Carrera Cup North America. What a drive from the Antipodean. Tyler Maxson, a gritty performance as always to second. And what about Paul Bocuse? Comes home in third. Meanwhile, they're all charging over the line. Jared Thomas gets it to fourth. What a, again, gritty performance from him. Alan Metney, an overall top five. Janusz Stiak somehow gets that car home in sixth. Jean Jodoin has to settle for seventh. Nikita Lastuskin in eighth in Mobil Pro. I do not even know how to summarize the 40 minutes of action we've just seen, Ryan Marine.
1: Oh, that was absolutely wild. And in total contrast to the first four races of the season, where we've seen such clean racing, two races at Sebring, two at Long Beach, hardly any stoppages at any point during those weekends. But how about Jared Thomas on the final lap, putting that move on the 99 of Metney to get one more spot before it's all said and done. Really great recovery from Jared Thomas to get up to fourth. You said it earlier, I think it was about a different driver, but salvaging points on a difficult weekend, that's how you mount a championship challenge. And Jared Thomas may really come to look back fondly on that maneuver there for fourth place as the season progresses.
0: Well, that really reignites Jared Thomas's season, because he came straight out the truck in testing at Sebring very quickly, finished second in the opening race, and has kind of struggled to keep that magic going. But that performance there, yes, it's not a podium, but what he had to do from being turned around the wrong way to get home in fourth position and bag points when others didn't, you're right, that could really go well for Jared Thomas. What an opener here at Miami. You can imagine those lining the grandstands right now. If you're listening to us, hello. The Miami Grand Prix, very jealous, enjoying the sunshine. That's Porsche Carrera Cup North America, folks. Come back and see it again tomorrow, and indeed enjoy the coverage over the course of the season on the IMSA YouTube and indeed on IMSA Radio, live and free throughout the year. For me, that's one of the most dramatic races I've seen in the last few years of this championship. Miami always delivers. Will Smith said it brought the heat, and it did.
1: Yeah, it sure did. It started right at the beginning with the contact in turn one that upended the order right away, and from there the storylines just started to develop. But Caleb Hedge by a second, Peter, over Tyler Maxson, and Paul Bocuse, a first career podium result for him in his second season in Carrera Cup North America. 19 years old from Orlando, and he gets to take home a podium spot on the side of a Formula One Grand Prix. Amazing.
0: What a day for him and the family, and four teams in the top four. Your winner in the Solaris Pro-Am category, Patrick Mulcahy, and Scott Blind returns to winning ways in the Solaris Masters. He made it a habit last year. It has not been the best start of the season for him. Marco Cerone winning 3 out of 4, and Scott Blind getting the win. That could turn his season around. Big stories, though. Championship leader in Solaris Masters, Marco Cerone, and second in the championship coming into this race, Aaron Johnson for Kelly Moss in the Racing for Children's car, not making the finish after that incident with Cole Cleck for Top Racing. A hard lesson for him today. A big mistake at turn one, causing a big wreck, but he will be back to fight tomorrow. But what a day for Callum Hedge, one of many drivers coming through from the Antipodes, succeeding in Porsche Carrera Cup North America, and indeed Porsche Carrera Cup racing around the world, whether that be in Asia or in the Porsche Mobile One Super Cup. You think of Earl Bamber would be the first driver I would think of when thinking about that. The 22-year-old from Auckland, New Zealand, one of a long line of Kiwis who have succeeded with the Porsche brand, Ryan.
1: Well, it's true. And just thinking about drivers from down under that have come and had success. Remember, it's now 3 straight wins for drivers from either Australia or New Zealand, because Tom Sargeant won the 2 races at Long Beach. Now you add Caleb Hedge as a winner here, and what a run of form for drivers from those 2 countries, which, despite relatively small populations, have had a disproportionate impact on global motorsport over the years.
0: Well, you think about it, IndyCar, Scott Dixon in supercars, and now in IndyCar, Scott McLaughlin in rallying, Hayden Padden, and so many others. Earl Bamber, I mean, a great example, who came through the Porsche pyramid in Carrera Cup Asia, the Super Cup, and then winning Le Mans in the 919 hybrid. Is that what's ahead for Callum Hedge, I wonder? And of course, single-seater is a big part of his career story as well.
1: Correct, a champion in Formula Regional Americas back in 2023. He went and raced at Indy Next for a couple of years, finished 4th in the championship in 2024, a couple of podium finishes there, but told us earlier in the season, Peter, that he always had it in mind to be a sports car driver or a supercar driver, and his name's been in the rumor mill down under. If you read some of the reports, that maybe he could be making a career switch back to Australia and New Zealand and maybe pursuing the supercar path, but for the moment focusing on his racing here in Porsche Carrera Cup. First big win for him, and you have to wonder what this could propel him to. How many times have we seen a driver break through for the first time and the floodgates open up? You can't keep him out of victory lane. I have to believe there's a real chance that we could see something similar from Callum Hedge.
0: I agree, totally agree. Well, one of the special things for the Porsche Carrera Cup North America paddock is coming to be part of the Formula One circus. We do it also at the Circuit of the Americas in Texas as well, but Miami has a special prestige to it, being in the shadow of the Hard Rock Stadium, and the podium is quite breathtaking. So those who have been able to get up onto the podium will get the privilege to stand on that podium, be announced where the winners of tomorrow's Formula One Grand Prix will be brought. Now, last year we had the respective winners in each class, in the Mobil Pro class and the Solaris Aviation Pro-Am and Masters. I must be honest, I don't know if that's the plan this year, but we'll find out very, very soon indeed. I guess now, for a lot of the teams, Orion, it will be a combination of probably spannering away and preparing the cars for tomorrow. Even those who got away relatively cleanly, those cars probably will need quite a lot of rebuilding for tomorrow, because that was a rough and tumble race.
1: It was. I don't think anybody got through this race without a battle scar here or there. I have to say I'm quite worried about Cole Kleck and that 78 car. That was a big hit that admittedly he had initiated, but that car definitely took a significant amount of damage, and I hope that that car is repairable or that the team has a backup. In any case, we'd love to see him have a chance to rebound from what was a disappointing day. I think we should reiterate as well, this is a young driver with a lot of promise, won a Sprint Challenge Championship last year. This one is one to forget if you're Cole Kleck, no doubt about it, but it's part of the learning process, as you rightly said earlier.
0: It's where the environment around you, as any an athlete in any situation like that, is so important to bounce back, and best cure for it, I think, get back in the car tomorrow and have a good race. So it will be the winners in each category. The Mobil Pro Class winner, Callum Hedge. It will be the Solaris Aviation Pro-Am winner, which is Patrick Mulcahy again. Five in a row for Patrick Mulcahy, 100% record. And then in Masters, Scott Blind stepping up on to the winner's place on the podium for the first time this season. I have to be honest, Ryan, I did not think I would be saying that at race five, that this is going to be Scott Blind's first time in the winner's circle in Solaris Masters this year.
1: No, that's, to me, the biggest surprise of the season through five races, that it's taken Scott this long to get to the top step. Remember, he was a champion in four different Porsche single-make series last year. He's pared down his racing a little bit in 2026, but for the first time, he's also got a GT3 program over in SRO that he's doing in conjunction with this program in Carrera Cup North America. So trying a couple of different things out. Talked to him a little bit last week at an SRO event, and you know, he had a big smile on his face. Said, "Yeah, this isn't exactly the way we hoped the season would start, but he felt really encouraged by the way the team was operating. Good atmosphere within the team, and felt like he was driving as well as he ever has, and it was just a matter of time until he would break through. And what do you know? Here we are 1 week later, and he ends up on the top step in class.
0: Quite a way to bounce back for Scott Blind. The drivers will be making their way up to enjoy the spoils on the podium in between the Formula One sprint and Formula One qualifying, so there'll be a big crowd around to show the appreciation for what was an absolutely spectacular race.

our podium ceremony is being held by one of the icons of Formula One, Bob Constanduros, for over 40 years has announced all of the greats of the sport onto the podium. What an experience for these drivers. Scott Blind raises both hands aloft on the top step, and that win will mean a lot to him for sure. Patrick Mulcahy is making winning a habit this year, 5 from 5, but for Callum Hedge, the determined young Kiwi, enjoying it as well, and climbs onto that top step.

0: the national anthem of New Zealand playing out across the Hard Rock Stadium for Callum Hedge, his fifth race of the season in Porsche Carrera Cup North America, and steps up onto the top step of the podium. Superb stuff from that man. Patrick Mulcahy running away with the Solaris Pro-Am class. Another first place trophy for him. And Scott Blinn for Ruckus Racing. He was in the middle of a ruckus today, but emerged victorious. Ryan, what a day for all three of these guys. And they get to do it all again tomorrow.
1: Yeah, you know, it's funny. He's told me once the name comes from when he was younger. He liked to ride around and create some mayhem or cause a ruckus on a go-kart. And took that as inspiration for his team name. You're right. That is a great way to sum up race one today. But still a lot to look forward to in race two tomorrow.
0: Well, the action is not done for Porsche Carrera Cup North America on this Miami Grand Prix weekend. We will be back again tomorrow for round six of the Porsche Carrera Cup North America. At 11:10 local time, we will come up on air ready for a 40-minute race tomorrow. And there will be many looking to avenge for disappointment today, because there are many that did not get the result they were looking for here at Miami. But for Callum Hedge, he'll be going to dinner tonight with a big smile on his face. We'll have action live on the IMSA YouTube channel as always, and also on RS2 IMSA Radio, part of the Radio Show Limited network of channels. Miami brought the heat as always. We'll see you again tomorrow. Goodbye.
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4: 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For this particular RWR2, I'm revisiting a car that I ran for about 10 days at the back end of 2024. I really enjoyed the car, and you can hear my impressions of the Range Rover P550E autobiography in that test on the archive. This time we have the twin of that car, and we've had it for a significantly longer time and significantly longer mileage, so we thought it'd be a good idea to update the Real World Road Test on the Range Rover P550E.
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4: As you can hear, I am on the road in this Range Rover P550E. Let's get down to the nitty-gritty quickly then, because we've gone through an awful lot about this car in the road test that we did in November of 2024. We're now in midsummer of 2025. This is an almost identical car to the car I had before, although it's a slightly different and very lovely shade of dark blue. This is Constellation Blue, which is an SV, a special order colour. Again, it has the clear glass, which I absolutely love. It's got wood and leather inside in a light vanilla colour. It's not quite cream, which actually is far more robust and throws off the dirt a lot quicker than you would think. P550E is petrol for the P at the front. E is hybrid, plug-in hybrid in this case, as was its twin. And 550 is the combined output of the car should you turn it all up to the max and use everything. Now, the lovely people at Jaguar Land Rover have loaned us this car to do a huge amount of miles in a very short amount of time. We've had this car just under a month and gone to Spa Classic, Le Mans Test, Le Mans 24 Hours and the Nürburgring. It's on its way back now to Jaguar Fleet Operations, and as it stands at the moment, we're nearly at 3,500 miles, and well, we'll come to the rest of it in a minute. when I had this car or its friend in November, I wasn't able to charge the car up. I didn't have the ability to charge the car up when we went to Cologne and to Spa for the 12 hours. So I was still quite impressed by the fact that we got early to mid 30s on everything, and much more when we were using the hybrid properly as it should be. Now, thanks to brilliant Bob Dawson, who knocked me up a cable for when I was in the on the continent in France and Germany, and despite that was only running off domestic sockets, I've been able to charge the car up far more often. So for example, at Le Mans in race week, I didn't use any fuel at all. Once I got down there for tests, I refilled the battery with energy every evening. And similarly at the Nürburgring, backwards and forwards to the track, the same thing, and was able to set off on both of the journeys from Le Mans to the Nürburgring and from the Nürburgring home with a full battery, which is nearly 60 miles. Also in between times, when we came back from Spa, I had a lot of running around to do some interviews and record some of the huge amount of feature programmes that we broadcast for Radio Le Mans this year. And so I was able then as well to see what it was like on short, medium and long. The first thing to mention, and I'm going to back up what I said before, was that with 60 miles in the energy bank, if you will, when you start in the morning, and by the way, 12 hours overnight is easy enough to charge this from your 3-pin electric plug in the UK. That is all of my short journeys. And a few days I didn't use any fuel at this, even when I was at home. When I had to travel to Cadillac Hertz Team Jota and the Mazda Heritage Collection for a couple of inside stories, I made sure I was full of petrol and full of electric when I started off. And one of those journeys, coming back in fact on a Tuesday afternoon right through rush hour traffic, I was amazed to see that I had over 50 miles to the gallon. I think it was about 55 miles to the gallon. Actually, I should have pulled it up on the My Land Rover app that I've got, and that was averaging around about 55-56 miles an hour with the afternoon traffic over the Dartford crossing, etc. And that wasn't with a full battery when I left Royal Tunbridge Wells, by the way. So I'm beginning to get the hang of this, as you might realise. What living with this car and doing the long journeys that we've done has underlined from the time that I had it in November is just how versatile and how competent this Range Rover Autobiography is. It actually handles really well. Yeah, it's a big car and it has a big footprint, but with the rear wheel steer, it actually turns tighter than many cars that are much smaller. And manoeuvring the car is very, very simple indeed. The way the back end tucks in with the rear steer is absolutely outstanding. I've also discovered a few tricks and hacks that I didn't have time to when I had the car in November, and that means that I've been able to find a way to make the steering heavier, make the suspension a bit tighter, but without changing the gearbox or the engine in their usual very nice, comfortable and stately modes, shall we say. And that's made not just a big difference to me and the way I drive the car, not that I'm throwing it around, but I like the challenge of driving this car smoothly, but for passengers, they've all said how much better it is on the new settings, and particularly for rear seat passengers, that's important. Eve, as you know, likes to sit in the back and do work. This car's fully connected and with an inverter for her laptop. It meant she was able to start some of the after action reports from Le Mans on the 8-9 hour day's drive we had after Le Mans going to the Nürburgring. Did that in comfort. It's a great car to snooze in, to sleep in. You know that Eve likes to sleep across the back seats, and that's been possible to do as well. So it was our overnight accommodation at Le Mans. But it's just the whole package, how it comes together. I think it's a testament to how good this car is that, as hard as I've tried to find something terribly, terribly wrong, I just can't. And in fact, the nearest thing to an annoyance is where the hazard flasher switch is. It's right in the middle of the dashboard above the big screen, and I've got to lean forward a bit to get to it. I think it should be somewhere near the start button on the centre console. There's plenty of room down there, and it's just a little bit of a stretch. I actually slip quite close to the steering wheel, and it's a bit of a stretch for me. Anybody who is sitting further back, it would be even further. I mean, but that's it. That is it. Everything else is really well thought out. Would I like some more physical switches? Yes, I would. The previous iteration of this car and the 405 before it, the L405 before it, had the heater switches below the big screen. It's pretty easy to get everything you need because there are shortcut switches down the driver's side, the right-hand side of the screen. And once you get used to that, it means that the amount of pushing of buttons that you have to do is minimised. The only slight annoyance other than that hazard flasher is that you do have to go through the rigmarole of resetting the driver aids every time you knock the car off or get out of the car. But that's three presses of one button and one long press of another, and it's easy to get into the habit of doing that. Oh, I have thought of something. The journey resets every time you get out of the car. So even if you're on a contiguous journey, if you jump out the car to run round the back, or if you jump out the car to get something and the car senses that the door's open and it's gone back, then it resets. So I've got quite a few sort of 10 and 11 mile journeys where I've run to a supermarket, jumped in and then driven home. And the same for things like Eurotunnel and stuff like that. If you've jumped out to run to the loo or anything like that, then it resets it. But other than that, that's just on the My Journeys part of the app. So let's get back to the nitty-gritty that I wanted to start with but decided to leave till the end. Everything that I said in November still applies, of course. And despite the fact that this car's got 22-inch rims, it rides incredibly well. I've driven it on every type of road that you could possibly think of, from Péage and Autobahn, de-restricted Autobahn at that, to terribly badly made maintained North Northamptonshire roads with worn out tarmac and potholes, to back roads, EMB roads. This, by the way, it is a hoot and it loves fast flowing EMB roads, and that's what I meant about driving it smoothly. Keep the car balanced. Also keeps the passengers comfy as well. So for all of that in, then what is the tail of the tape at the end of nearly 4 weeks and 3,500 miles, let's call it? Well, incredibly, it's 42 miles to the gallon. Absolutely on the nosy. Now, given that there's some pretty long journeys on that, where even if I did start off with 57, 58 miles of electric, I couldn't top up en route. I've not used a fast charger. It's only ever been on 3-pin plugs. So it's been when I've stopped overnight at people's houses or at the accommodation where we were for the Nürburgring, where I could run a cable out of the window. So 42 miles to the gallon in a variety of roads, usage, etc. And just to underline, when I came out of the Channel Tunnel, I went to a petrol station on the UK side to put some fuel in before the drive home. I think I had about 36 or 37 miles in the battery. I've been doing a bit of lifting and coasting, a bit of regen. And from there, back up to home, at an average of 60 miles an hour, it was 47 miles to the gallon. Now, I think that's pretty good. I think that's excellent, in fact. So, this is a significant investment if you were to buy one of these new. As this car stands, it's about £125,000 for the model right now.

0: much of that car and the previous Range Rovers in this car, even down to the view from the front. I can see there's two streaks on the bonnet that are straight off the very first Range Rover I ever saw, which was one of the very first Range Rovers, a three-door. My dad brought it home. I suspect it was when Sunderland Borough Police were amalgamated into Durham County Police, and he brought home a three-door Range Rover, and I got taken to school in it after lunch. And from that moment, I've had a thing about Range Rovers. So it was incredible that I'd never done a test on one until November in 2024. And now I'm back in this one, and I'm taking it back. And I don't want to. It is by far the most complete car for the type of work that I would put it to that I've had. It is expensive, and you do have to factor that into your calculations. But for all the jokes and the jibes and the pointing of fingers that people make about Range Rovers, this car is really impressive. And it's a testament to the craftsmen and women who put their hearts and souls into building these cars, designing them, building them, testing them, and getting them out to the public. So thank you to Jaguar Land Rover for letting me have this one again. They say don't meet your heroes, don't they? Well, I've been very fortunate down through the years that my human heroes have all lived up to my high expectations. In pretty much every case, they've outperformed them. And when I've gone to places or racetracks that I've always wanted to visit, the same applies. I was a tad worried that last November, and then again now, when I got into a Range Rover, I'd be disappointed because I'd thought about it for so long. It was good that I've had this again, because it proves that last November wasn't a flash in the pan, and it wasn't me just being overly emotional about a car that I'd wanted to drive for a very long time. That is all true. But what I now know is just how good this car is. And not a single person who's been in it or around it has said anything different. And anyone who's ridden in it, even on B roads, even when we've been in a little more of a hurry, the car is so unflustered and so unfussy, it's almost defies description. So well done to Jaguar Land Rover and the Range Rover. The Rover and Range Rover name. Remember where the Range Rover name came from. This was a Rover, which was a prestige brand back then, for the range. And it absolutely still lives up to that. I've not done any proper off-roading in it, but I have no doubt that it would be absolutely excellent as that as well. But particularly with the hybrid, running around the doors makes a lot more sense. The 3-litre straight six turbocharged petrol engine is an absolute delight. You can barely hear it, but when you do, it's got a lovely straight six thrum. There's nothing to dislike on this car. And if you don't believe me, get yourself down to your Range Rover dealer and have a test drive of one. I think that you will be as impressed as I have been. Do you know, I could just turn around and go back home. I wouldn't miss it, would they? The Range Rover Autobiography P550E. It's made an impression on everybody, and especially on me.
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2: What a season it's been so far for the Mustang Challenge North America. And here this weekend, we bring the whole field, all 18 cars, for two 45-minute races to one of the classic circuits in North America. Hello, everybody. My name's John Heindorf, and alongside me in the Ford Racing Global Broadcast Centre is Arjuna Kankapati. We'll hear from him in a moment. Our Mustang Challenge North America coverage brought to you by Ford Racing. Little bit of high clouds, but it's pretty decent. Weather didn't play a ball yesterday for our qualifying. In fact, we didn't get any qualifying. So IMSA and the Mustang Challenge North America have fallen back onto a well-defined course of action, and that is we have set the grid by championship points. More of that when we get to our Ford Racing grid in a moment. But let's talk about this classic venue. It's one of my favourite places to come. It took me far too long to get up here to Watkins Glen International in my following of the American sports car scene. 11 corners, and there's a bit of everything. And we're using the full old Grand Prix circuit as it used to. So once we've gone through the inner loop, the bus stop chicane, if you will, and through the parabolic left-hander down the short chute into the toe and the heel of the boot, the full old track that you've seen all those great pictures on, and then we wind our way back to the start-finish line. And by the way, that start, when we come to the green flag, downhill, turn one, always a chance for a bit of action there. Let's quickly go through our Ford Racing starting grid then. In the Dark Horse Legends, Nick Smither is on the inside of row number five. Paolo Salvatore and Oleg Gorshov are on row number four. On row three, Drew Norbayer and Stephen Vajer. Walter Bobko and Joe Dedricks are on row three. And Chris Clark and Tom Tate are on row number two. Row number one, excuse me, with Tom Tate for Wheelhouse Motorsport. Now, that's not an earned pole position, remember. That's come from his championship positions. There are also nine cars in the Dark Horse Legend. So, on the inside of row number five, it's Ethan Lowe for Flying Lion. Colin Harrison and Ryan Persing are on row four. Doug Peterson and Tate Pritt are on row three. Will Lucas and Sandy Satullo, two Wheelhouse Motorsport teammates, are on row two. And Devin Anderson and Cole Lofgaard are on the front with the round three racing driver, Cole Lofgaard, on pole position in the number 42. Track temperature sits at 40 Celsius, 104 degrees Fahrenheit. Air temperature at temperate 24 degrees Celsius, 45 minutes on the clock. There'll be people tuning in on our Ford Racing coverage from Europe in particular, where they are sweltering at the same air temperature as the track temperature is here. Arjuna Kankapati, the story so far for Mustang Challenge North America. Let's start with the front of the field and Dark Horse Legends. Cole Lofgaard gets the pole position by dint of his championship position, and he's been pretty good this year.
3: And talking to the Dark Horse drivers, Cole Lofgaard, Devin Anderson, who only split by 90 points in the championship, John, a set of drivers with calm confidence on their side. Cole Lofsgaard spent the weekend at Mid-Ohio dealing with powertrain delivery issues, but despite that, he extended the championship lead over Devin Anderson, who told me he's struggling to figure out when to go for a car with short run pace versus long run pace. Whatever call he makes, it seems to be the wrong one. And as we head into the second half of the season, he knows that to challenge Cole Lofsgaard, getting that sorted is going to be key.
2: And in Dark Horse Legends, Tom Tate and Chris Clark are on the front row. Again, they're at the front of the championship.
3: And talking to Guy Cosmo, the driver coach for Tom Tate, the instruction was simple. Stay out of trouble, because the championship lead in Dark Horse Legends has been thrown around and bandied about between Tate and Clark. And with some hectic races left to come, Virginia International Raceway and the Circuit of the Americas, Dark Horse Legends could come down to the wire like it did last year.
2: Stay out of trouble. Guy Cosmo, when I see you next time, I'm going to have a word with you about that. Easy to say, far more difficult to do. 18 cars, 9 in each of the two categories. The cars are identical. The categories are decided by the experience and the age of the drivers. The Dark Horse cars have the red number backgrounds and they'll come to the line first. It's a little bit untidy in the midfield, but the green flag is in the air, and 45 minutes of Mustang Challenge North America here at the Seal in 6 hours of the Glen weekend gets underway. Pretty even break down towards the first corner, and the round three racing car gets a decent start down through that braking area into turn one. Always tricky on cold tyres. And it is that number 42 round three racing car from pole position who's converted. A little bit of side-by-side action down the field. And that's the Nick Smithers run car. Now, Nick's made up a couple of places at least from the back of the grid as he was going through there. I think that was Paolo Salvatore and Oleg Gorshov who he was getting amongst. Got to keep an eye on that. And the orange and dark grey number 21 is Colin Harrison for Texport Racing. But at the front of the field, Arjuna, Loftsgaard, Anderson, Sandy Satulo. It is absolutely the usual suspects at the sharp end.
3: And Sandy Satulo performing double duty this weekend. He's also racing in the IMSA Michelin Pilot Challenge and his first weekend actually in a GT4 car ever, but he's got a great side in front of him as Devin Anderson seems to have fired off the tyres quite well as we work through the boot, over the toe and up towards the heel. Loftsgaard forced to go defensive and signs of a fight early on.
2: Gets to the rear quarter panel of the leader. Devin Anderson will try and tough it out round the left-hand side. Left-hand corner coming up next. He'll get the line, and that could be the change of lead. It is. And the car, do you know, I've just realised it's 30 years of the original Top Gun, and I've just realised that Texport livery reminds me of Maverick's helmet colours with the multicoloured dark blue, white and red striping down the side. The lead changed for two of the corners on the 11 corner circuit. Loftsgaard's back in front, but quite clearly Devin Anderson feels the need for speed and comes round the outside and down towards the first corner again. But the leader in the Trimtex 42 is Cole Loftsgaard. Two red, white and blue cars in very different liveries. The star on the side of the 42 is in the ascendancy for Cole Loftsgaard, and he holds onto it. And do not count out the first of the wheelhouse cars in third place. That's Sandy Satulo.
3: And this is an interesting track to challenge these drivers with. Not many heavy braking zones, and so the concertina that we sometimes see into and out of corners is not going to separate these cars as much. And through the bus stop chicane, Devin Anderson trying to stay as close to the back of the leaders as possible. However, look at the top three. They've broken away. Will Lucas and Ethan Lowe back in the Flying Lion number 25. After he got called up to Mid-Ohio, he's doing great, and they're currently squabbling for fourth and fifth positions, but 3 seconds down the road.
2: That is a very good break indeed, and Satulo just in turn number six at the end of that short shoot. That's another difficult downhill corner, and the camber helps you for a little while. The way that the track lies helps you for a little while, but if you get offline, it's actually pushing you towards the outside of the corner, and he's dropped a couple of three Mustangs lengths now. These Dark Horse R's built and modified from the car that you can go to your Ford dealership and put your money down and drive away. Six speed, Tramec gearbox, mechanical limited slip differential, beautiful V8, normally aspirated engine that punches out in the US Dark Horse, just under 500 horsepower. Over in Europe, it's down to just on 450. But trust me, that is plenty enough and it is the best way of getting as close to a racing car as you can. And Will Lucas has got problems. He's travelling very, very slowly indeed. In the number 84 car, he's just turned it off and back on again. This is one of the wheelhouse cars, and he's gone straight on. He's going behind the wall at, that must be turn 8, I reckon. And that is a disaster for Will Lucas in that wheelhouse motor racing car.
3: We got word that he had gone off the track, I think, at turn 5. And so that's coming out straight after the bus stop chicane through the outer loop. Not a place that you want to have an issue. The corner of the car that we caught a glimpse of looked relatively unscathed. So wondering if, like you said, he was attempting to do the Control-Alt-Delete and it wasn't firing back up as he would have hoped. But the 2025 Mustang Cup champion, who had started to find some rhythm in the mid part of the season, John, just as quickly as he found it, the momentum slips away.
2: Mustang Cup is the, if you will, the complementary series to Mustang Challenge. Same car, they run on a slightly different tyre. Run over with our colleagues at SCCA. You can split your time across the weekend with a friend or a colleague or a family member. And Will has come up through that series, so he knows the car. He's been learning the Michelin tyre that we have here in Mustang Challenge. And that is not the way he wanted his weekend here at the classic upstate New York circuit to get underway. Another race for him tomorrow to perhaps redeem himself as the leaders. Now with a little bit of a gap. We're talking about a second, I'd say now, between the leading pair and Sandy Satullo. Yeah, 1.1 seconds. And then there's another 2.5 back to Ethan Law, who's in a fairly lonely fourth position. Tate Britt and Ryan Persing's having a good run. And Chris Clark in the white and blue Mustang. This is the number 9, Pirelli Motorsport with AR. And he's heading up the hill at the moment. And that car looking very stable indeed. He leads the Dark Horse Legends. Tom Tate is about a second behind them. And they've put Colin Harrison and Doug Peterson, two of the Dark Horse drivers, they've put them to the sword pretty early on there. Although in fairness, Tom Tate's having to fight out Colin Harrison in the orange and black cars. They go through the outer loop.
3: Great job from Tom Tate to just sit and be patient. He's not going to hold up Colin Harrison in this battle, knowing that there's no championship points in the Dark Horse Legends class that have just switched hands. He's still running second on the track, although the round 3 number 70, Oleg Gorshov, a long-time competitor with the round 3 team, stepping into Mustang Challenge for the very first time. He's closing in as well. John, let's cast our minds back to mid-Ohio, because Chris Clark was flying. He had maybe the most pace of any of the Dark Horse Legends drivers. However, a couple of mistakes, including penalties, have cost him the championship lead. And Tom Tate has 130 points in a championship advantage right now, which is, going back to what Guy Cosmo said, keep it easy, stay out of trouble. He's only losing 30 championship points behind Chris Clark right now. This is about managing a race, managing a difficult racetrack, especially given free practice 2 yesterday effectively nullified any advantage that the drivers were going to get with the wet conditions, totally unrepresentative of what we see today.
2: Yeah, this is the exactly 180 degrees opposite in terms of what we saw at the Circuit of the Americas, where we had dry practice and then both the races were either wet or certainly greasy, and everybody was kind of just working their way through. Chris making the best of the better conditions. Ryan Persing is his Pirelli Motorsport teammate, who is in 6th overall and 6th therefore in Dark Horse Legends. Again, there's a bit of a gap there. There's 7 seconds there. Fastest lap of the race so far, Devin Anderson just put it in last time around, and it's a sub 2 minute lap, 159.007. Well, there was a famous Bond movie that involved him driving a Ford, wasn't there? And back in the day, answers on a postcard at IMSA Radio. 159-007, 159-082. Call Loftsgaard. The gap is down to half a second as they come over the brow towards the heel of the boot, turn number eight. And that Tech Sport. Now that I've realised that, Arjuna, I can't see the side of Devon's car without thinking of Maverick's helmet on Top Gun.
3: And we're gonna have to get the answer as to what, if that was the intention from Devon after this race. But he is really locked in right now, and he started off with a car that seemed to roll off really strongly. But now that Cole's been able to settle back into the rhythm, what we're seeing is not the concertina that we see under the brakes necessarily, but these are heavy cars, lots of power, and around a track like this at high speed, John, there's not many passing opportunities. And so for Devon, that first lap, he saw the chance, went for it, but didn't step over the limit. It didn't quite work out. But going back to championship consistency, he's not putting himself in uncomfortable situations, which is what you need at a track that's been described to me like an elevated street circuit.
2: That's actually a really good description, particularly in the part where the leaders are now, because there's not even a car's width of grass between the edge of the racing surface and the unforgiving triple layer Armco safety barriers. A little bit more in some places, notably at turn 10. There's a lot of runoff and a bit of gravel there, but that's a high speed entry to that, and that's a safety consideration. Down to turn six for the leaders. Again, get it wrong there and you're going to make contact with the wall on driver's right. These two, by the way, have now pulled out 2.6 seconds on Sandy Satolo, who isn't able to live with them at the moment. But may I just point out, ladies, gentlemen, viewers, listeners, and all those excited about watching Mustang Challenge North America, there's a little numbered clock on the top right of our screen that says, top left of our screen rather, that says 33 minutes and 33 seconds still to go. There's plenty of racing here, and as Arjuna was explaining right off the top of the show, there is a way to set these cars up where you're good on the short run, where you're possibly even good early on when the car's full of racing fuel, or where it's better at the end when the Michelin tyres have worn a little bit, but when the car is lighter. And as yet, we don't know who's still got cards to play in terms of their performance potential, Arjuna.
3: And who's been saving the Michelin tyres? I said this is a high-speed track for these cars, but it's also high energy for the Michelin tyres, and a lot of right-hand corners that put load onto the left front. And there were some comments made that about 20 minutes in, we may start to see some drivers struggling just a little bit. So we're coming up on the 15-minute threshold, getting close to that 20-minute mark. Let's keep an eye out on Loftsgaard and Anderson in particular, who have consistently been amongst the quickest on track. Another pair of 159s for them last time around, as you compare them to the Dark Horse Legends leaders, closer to the 202s for the likes of Gorshkov, who's made his way past Tom Tate for second.
2: Yeah, that was a good move, actually. Gorshkov caught and passed. He had to deal with Doug Peterson. Colin Harrison is going forwards. He's got past both of the Dark Horse Legends leaders in that orange and black number 21. And now, well, he's nearly 10 seconds behind Tate Pritt for his next position. But don't... I mean, what was his time last time around? Well, he had a bit of traffic. He's not that far away time-wise. Let's see if he can do a little bit of catching up. Joseph Dedrichs for Wheelhouse, just done his fastest lap of the race. He sits in fourth, just off the podium in Dark Horse Legends. And also, Nick Smither Racing's Walter Bobko, he's going nicely as well. Nick Smither, who started at the back, has worked his way up to 13th position. So five places gained there for the man with his name above the door of Nick Smither Racing. Number 58 car, now just a second behind Joe Dedrichs. Can he close him down? We'll keep an eye on that one. Coming to turn 10, another little battle further down the field. As the We're waiting for Chris Clark to come through. Colin Harrison. So that was Ryan Persing and Tate Pritt, actually. Tate Pritt in the light blue car. Just half a second or so behind Ryan Persing. They've just got across the line under our feet at the right at the top of the grandstand that overlooks the start-finish line. Not only do we get to see quite a bit of the track here, we can also look down the valley and see any weather coming up from that area, from down towards Corning, and that sort of vicinity tends to be where the bad weather comes from. But at the moment, high clouds, air temperature 75 Fahrenheit, that's 24 Celsius. Track temperature 104 Fahrenheit, that's 40 Celsius. Just in the break there, I was talking to some of our colleagues at Spa for the CrowdStrike Spa 24 hours this weekend. 40 Celsius in the air, in the shade. So 104 Fahrenheit for those guys in the Belgian Hills. The Ardennes. And of course, this series going to that race next year. As we had the Invitational for Le Mans, a second huge 24-hour race guest appearance for Ford Mustang. Ford becoming the first American manufacturer to have a support race at the 24 Hours of Le Mans. I think they will repeat that when they go to the CrowdStrike 24 Hours of Le Mans next year. A different challenge to the 8.5 miles of Le Mans, with just over 4 miles around the Ardennes circuit, Arjuna, but I can't wait to see these cars on the roller coaster light circuit that is Spa-Francorchamps.
3: I got to break the news to Cole Lofsgaard earlier today, and he was very excited when I mentioned that. Was like, ooh, eyes lit up when I mentioned Spa. And we should also mention that Paley Motorsports, the partnership that they had with AAG, the Advanced Auto Group, for this season. This is one of the events where I think that partnership is paying dividends. Sam Paley is over at Spa and probably watching his team support Chris Clark, and in this fight with Oleg Gorshov, slips up the inside down towards turn one and a change in the Dark Horse Legends class.
2: Now, can Chris cut back and try and get the run out of turn one? I don't think so. Gorshkov has taken that lead in the number 70 car. So now we have round three racing cars with the stars on the side, leading in both of the categories. Well, Oleg has hunted down the leader. Remember, the grid was set on championship points, so there were some drivers who perhaps haven't had the start to their seasons that they wanted, but are quick drivers who were slightly out of position. And this is what we're seeing happening now. Race control, by the way, just letting everybody know that Doug Peterson from Peterson Racing, number 87, in 11th overall at the minute, is on his final warning for track limits. Gorshkov getting a little sideways there and losing a bit of momentum. Is that the opportunity for Chris Clark to close back down on him? One thing I will say about Chris Clark, Arjuna, is that he is exceptionally tidy as a driver. And you were talking about the Michelin tyres. He doesn't seem to be a man who abuses his tyres in his driving. He still gets good lap times, but the car's not moving around. He did have the wipers going there for a moment, which I'm not sure was entirely necessary. Meanwhile, at the front of the field, Devin Anderson has dropped a second and a half away from the other trim techs. Round three racing, R3R car. And that is the leader, Cole Lofsgaard. Second for Techsport, Devin Anderson. And round three's gap back to the third place car. 6 seconds now to Sandy Satulo.
3: You talked about Chris Clark's tidy driving. I think what we're seeing now about halfway through is those making those strides forward have saved a bit more of the Michelin rubber. And Gorshkov on debut in the Mustang Challenge, John, I think is making a very strong impression as well. Like I mentioned, he's been racing with Round 3 Racing 4 for quite a while. He was actually on the cover of Grassroots Racing magazine last year with one of his Grassroots cars. So I actually think this is a great step for him into this IMSA paddock in a car that probably is similar to some of those Grassroots cars that he was racing before, heavy but with plenty of power. He's been doing some prototype competition earlier this year alongside of Round 3 Racing, but to learn from Cole Lofsgaard, the championship leader, it's a very nice launch pad to jump into the series.
2: Arjuna Kangapati and me, John Hindorf, in the booth as we come down to just a couple of minutes or so away from half distance. Now, if you follow us regularly, you know that we always highlight some cars that are either working hard in their classes, but today we're looking at the four entries from Wheelhouse Motorsport. Slightly differing fortunes. Wheelhouse number seven is third overall and in dark horse at the moment. That's Sandy Satulo. He's 6 seconds away from the lead. The number eight car is Tom Tate. He's 10th overall, but that's third in the blue numbers of the Dark Horse Legends class. And the number 63, Joseph Dedericks, that is fourth in that category. Sadly, the driver that hasn't had the luck today, Will Lucas, with a little off at turn five in the number 34 car. But I want to say something about Will as we have a look at our Mustang Challenge team update for Wheelhouse Motorsports. Fair play to Will Lucas, Arjuna, because he got that car, even though he had to drive across a bit of gravel, he got that Wheelhouse number 34 into the orange overlap. That's where there's a gap between the barriers. He did not adversely affect anybody else's race. And I say chapeau to Will for that.
3: And that's such a big part of these races when you go back to the conversation of setting up for the short run and the long run, because that a safety car ride then would have benefited anyone who had set up for a short run. So, correct. Love that Will had the awareness to find one of those overlaps and avoid putting this race under the purview of the safety car. What we should also call out, though, John, is Mustang Cup champion in 2025, but the Spa Invitational race that the Mustang Challenge will get to participate in next year is not just going to be open to Mustang Challenge competitors, both in America, but it's going to be expanded out to Mustang Cup competitors in the US and in Australia as well. So it's going to be a global grid that heads to Spa next year. And I think that's going to be great to celebrate the success of the Dark Horse R. Many parts can be purchased from the dealerships down the road, but across the world.
2: Australia, the first of the non-US Dark Horse Championships, Dark Horse R Championships, and it's growing very quickly indeed. Races on some of the top championship weekends there, and talking to our colleague Richard Creel, who's one of the voices for supercars this season. In fact, we'll find out who gets the job permanently in a week or so. He's been telling us how much fun it's been watching those cars on the other side of the world. Ryan Persing now in the mostly white Mustang stays on his racing line, trusts his braking, and was right to do so. Really nice work on the downhill braking area with Ryan Persing holding off Tate Britt in that very handsome light blue Mustang with the monochrome stars and stripes on the roof. Got some great liveries here. Some of them throwbacks, some of them very, very up-to-date indeed. So Tate Britt, the 98, he can move around left and right to try and intimidate or break concentration of the driver in the 29 car ahead of him. That Pirelli Motorsport with the 88. But the defending driver cannot do that. You make a move and you stick to your line. So now, once Ryan decides to stay on the racing line, he can't then close the door on the inside in reaction to what that blue car is doing behind him. That would be called for blocking, and I think that is the clearest interpretation of that rule that we have here in IMSA in pretty much any form of motorsport in the world. And there's a few series who would do well to apply it the same way as our race control do here in IMSA. No reactionary moves. If you want to take a defensive line, take it. If you want to trust yourself on your brakes, like Ryan Pershing is doing right now, then you hold your line and you see the guy behind me. You think you can outbrake me? All right, you try and send it. But I'm going to take my racing line.
3: And the problem
2: through
3: that takes...
2: last corner on the track.
3: Sorry, go ahead. The problem, John, that Tate Britt has been having is that the braking zones aren't really long enough to pull alongside of the car in front. He continues to show himself in the mirror, make his presence known, but if the braking zones aren't deep enough to get alongside, you can't then command space down into the corner, and so he's having those looks, slowing some of his momentum down, but not offering aggressive moves up, because what that does at a track like this, where the camber of the track can influence your racing line so significantly, is you can really cause some nasty moments if you get slightly out of sorts, camber falling on the wrong side of the track. Not such an issue in the climb up into the bus stop. That's something you're more concerned about down through the boot.
2: I've got to say, this is great driving between both of these drivers. There's respect here. There's real competition. They're not really slowing each other down that much. They may be giving themselves half or three quarters of a second, not an insignificant amount of time. But Ryan Pershing in the lighter number 29, he takes the defensive line in the middle of the road there as he comes up through the climbing turn at turn 7. Hardly any braking required there at all. Tighter line from the chasing Tate Britt in the automatic racing light blue car, trying to get the power on to diamond the corner off and get the power on a little bit early. No defensive line at all at turn 8 from the car that currently holds 5th. This is the battle for 5th and 6th. Down the inside again, but no, there's just not enough braking going on there. Exactly as Arjuna said. Think of this like, also if you watch motorcycle racing, MotoGP for example, you see this a lot where the rider behind might have a faster bike, but just can't get into position where he can roll up alongside. And then once you get enough alongside, as you come into the braking area, you brake and then you just roll off the brake and take the apex away. And that's what's in motorcycle racing is called a block pass. We're not seeing that happen. Now, really defensive into turn 1 from Ryan Pershing. He's gone a little bit wide here. Is this the opportunity for Tate? He closes in. But then they're back into that snake of the S's that runs uphill, Arjuna. He's got to get a good run out of the top of the hill here.
3: It's almost as like he catches a bit too early. Sometimes you want to be a bit further behind down into turn 1, climbing up the 110 feet of elevation. Before then, you slingshot on the run into the bus stop chicane. Ryan Pershing missed out on Mid-Ohio because he was attending his high school graduation, so we're glad to have him back. And I'm sure this is a story that he was telling at his high school graduation. I chose to be here instead of racing my Mustang Challenge car around Mid-Ohio. This is how much it means to me.
2: Well, I'm glad to see his brake lights flash on there at turn 6, because coming in to the bus stop, the inner loop, I thought he'd missed his braking point by miles. Tate Britt was on the brakes and there was not a scintilla of pressure on the brake pedal for that fifth place number 29 car. Let's watch them as they come into turn number 8 now. And again, the Paley AAG car doesn't feel the need. The driver not feeling the need to take that defensive line. That's confident driving from Ryan Pershing ahead of Tate Britt. This is the best battle on the circuit at the moment. Cole Loftgaard's pulled out 3.3 seconds on Devin Anderson, who's got 4.3 on Sandy Satirlo. So we're not going to take our eyes off this battle for 5th and 6th, Arjuna. And it's an absolute cracker. Two drivers with different styles. Now here's an opportunity. The blue car gets to the right hand side but can't get to the quarter panel. This is as close as he's been. He's got to let the brake off right now, go down the inside, get to the apex, which he does, but there's still more pace, even not on the optimum line, taken into the corner by Ryan Pershing. This man is a demon late breaker.
3: Minister of Defense right now in upstate New York is Ryan Persing, and very committed there from tape print into turn one. The most aggressive that we've seen him so far. The tension starting to rise with 15 minutes left to go. John, these drivers are, I would argue, slow right now compared to the rest of their class, but also compared to Oleg Gorshkov, who is within a couple of seconds of our race leaders right now. It's a great fight to watch, but all that Ryan Persing is doing right now is looking in the rearview mirror and driving over his shoulder, which can be a very uncomfortable thing to do for 20-odd minutes.
4: The amount of concentration that is required here from both of these drivers. I like Persing's attitude. He knows. He seems to have a sixth sense, because you can't drive looking in your mirrors. You just can't do it. You will eventually make a mistake. But he has some kind of sixth sense of when he needs to take a slightly more defensive line. Another opportunity down at turn eight. Tate goes to the right-hand side, but he's not close enough. I think turn one is probably still his best opportunity, maybe here. Is the crossover going to work? There was a slight mistake coming out of eight into nine from the fifth place, the white car. But even then, no panic from Ryan Persing. More panic from me in the commentary booth. In fairness, that is not a headline. But cool, calm, collected, and still in fifth place for Ryan Persing. Again, a different exit line, taken out the final corner. This time, alongside as they cross the line, there was barely a hood's length between them. Now, down into turn one. Can he get the car stopped? Tate Pritt goes through, and finally, after how long? After how many laps? That was a calculated manoeuvre, and Tate Pritt goes up into fifth position. Ryan Persing with obdurate defence, clean from both drivers, respectful, but I expect to see that automatic racing number 98 blue Mustang Dark Horse R just pull away a little bit now.
3: I'm not sure if Ryan Persing is dealing with a similar issue to what Cole Lofsgaard was encountering at Mid-Ohio, but that car is struggling on power down, and you notice it out of the final corner. Tate Pritt charging bull, trying to steam up the inside before he even got to the start-finish line. I would expect Ryan Persing maybe also lighting up the rear tires a little bit too much. There's not too many heavy traction zones, but no traction control in these cars. Any slight slip-up of those rear tires, and you'll feel it, that's for sure.
4: Plenty of talk. We talk about power. People brag, don't they, about power when you've got the top trumps out or you're sitting with your friends at a car meet. You talk about how much horsepower the car's got, but what you actually drive, and particularly in race situations when you are racing someone else, what you race is torque. Torque is your friend. And this beautiful 5-litre V8 normally aspirated engine makes a great noise. Great intake noise from the road car as well. That little carbon fibre air intake and twin throttle bodies for the injection, and the intake noise is almost as addictive as the tuned exhausts on these cars. Mate that with a six-speed race transmission. Even on the road cars, it's the Tramec transmission. It's absolutely fabulous. Clicks in with such precision. Three pedal car, so you do have to use all three pedals. The race and the road cars have a very, very sophisticated rev match system on it, so that as you change down, you don't have to blip the throttle. I've even heard professional racing drivers tell me it is one of the best they've used. I've got to be honest, when I drove one of the road car versions of the Dark Horse down to Italy from the UK, I turned that off. I learned to heel and toe when I was about 13, and I wanted to do it myself, so I had a bit more control on it. But I did put it back on just to see what it was like, and my goodness, yes, it is good. So precise. But there is something about a nicely executed heel and toe down change, particularly if it's wet, that is a thing that you can congratulate yourself, even if you only get a percentage of them right. Leader then, with just on 11 minutes to go, is still Cole Loftsgaard. Last time around, a 2 minutes 0.5. Fastest lap of the race, Devin Anderson on a 1:59.007. That was some time ago now, though. And the gap, as they go across the line, has just eased out to 4.2 seconds. Again, a 10th loss there by Devin on Cole. Sandy Satulo, another couple of tenths slower, but still on the 2-minute mark. 2:02 for Ethan Lowe. Now, Ethan Lowe can't be too complacent here. He lost well over a second last time around to Tate Prydt. I mean, Ryan Pershing has done Ethan Lowe a solid here because he's held Tate Prydt up long enough that I think it's going to be difficult for him to get back to fourth place, Ethan Lowe. But Tate Prydt in that blue automatic racing car, for me, one of the drives of the race. And in fact, he was the fourth quickest car last time around.
3: It's pretty quick, actually, in qualifying, John. I know we didn't get to use those times, but we had a handful of times actually set, and that includes in practice as well. So maybe hoping that tomorrow he'll get a chance to be a bit more aggressive on the race start and hunt down some of these drivers a little bit further forward. It's going to be very different conditions tomorrow as well, though, John.
4: Well, yes, and the other thing is that, of course, because we didn't use the times from yesterday, we've set the grid on the championship standings. I presume then we will use the fastest race laps here to set the grid for tomorrow. So that would put Devin Anderson on pole position as it stands right now.
3: So maybe a little bit to try and push for some of those a little bit further down to find some more speed. I saw Nicholas Smither. He's just punched in his fastest lap of the race as well. So definitely something to keep in mind, John. It will be very cool tomorrow, though. And I don't think these drivers are going to be disappointed after a hot and sweaty first race for them on Fast Friday.
4: Yeah, these are in some ways a throwback with that six-speed stick shift, with no ABS, with a clutch shift, no paddles. And you really have to drive these cars. You've got to feel at one with them. Now, I'm just watching Devin Anderson and his times. He was a smidge quicker. Took a second out the leader last time. That's more than a smidge. 8.5 minutes to go, 8:20 to go. And here's what we were talking about. Are we seeing now, Cole Loftsgaard, is he just easing his pace and pacing himself? Or has Devin Anderson left something in himself, in his Techsport Racing Ford Mustang Dark Horse R, and more importantly, in his Michelin tyres? And there is traffic. Walter Bobcor will be the first driver to go a lap down. And he puts his trafficator on to let the leader know which way to go by him. But Devin Anderson absolutely sees a potential here with the leader. In fact, actually, I think that was Drew Norbier, wasn't it? Yes, it was. It was the Toray Racing car. Walter Bodcor had already let the leaders go through. And we have a drive-through penalty for Nick Smither. Multiple track limits. No, it's a 10-second, not a drive-through. Excuse me. A 10-second post-race penalty. He's in fifth at the moment, and he's only 4 seconds away from two drivers behind him. That's going to cost him two places at least. Oh, my goodness me.
3: And it's our reminder, John, that as much as this is a old school track in many ways, there are a couple of places where you do need to keep your eyes on track limits. Not often at the bus stop are you thinking about that, but straight through for Doug Peterson, skipping through the barriers in the way as well, but he's kept the car in one piece.
4: Well, I got myself confused with that penalty for Nick Smithers. He has got a 10-second post-race penalty, but he's got a drive-through as well.
2: was watching the race control channel and I saw his number come up and I thought I'd misspoken the first time, but in fact it's a 10 second post-race time penalty and a drive-through as per race control, and they were assessed within 3 minutes of each other. So that is literally two laps, and he's off the track again at turn number eight, and that's why he'll be pulling that. That is taking an advantage, because you take so much more speed if all four Michelin tyres are over the curbs there. So he's going to have to come in, and this is going to drop him way back. So Paolo Salvatore, Stephen Vajer, Drew Nobier and Walter Bobcourt are all going to move up in the Dark Horse Legends. Peterson into the pit lane. Now, why has Doug Peterson come in?
3: Remember, he went straight at the bus stop, John, so maybe a slight issue there that did not feel comfortable heading back around. And yeah, instantly checking the left front. We've talked already about the amount of load that it's been taking, quick tire pressure checks, and as he made his way up to the top of the track as well, it was slowing down okay initially, but then just maybe didn't scrub off enough speed and makes the slink through those barriers. Front of the field, by the way, John, Cole Lofsgaard increasingly under fire. It's 2.5 seconds now that Devin Anderson sits back.
2: Nice job, by the way, from Doug Peterson in that multicoloured number 87, the 3DImmersional.com car, because not only did he decide to bail out of that without causing further problem, but he paused and had a good look around and waited for the marshals on that corner to give him the all clear to pull back onto the track. Well, we flagged this up earlier on. Our junior counterparty said don't count out what might happen in the closing stages. Now, what we don't know is whether Cole Lofsgaard is being too cool for school and just back timing it. There's 4 minutes to go. That'll be, I reckon, a couple of laps at the end of this one. It'll depend when he crosses the line, actually. And he has, over the last three laps, lost a good couple of seconds. It was 4.5, nearly 5 seconds. It's down to 2.7 now. And there's nothing more exhilarating and nothing that drives a driver, pun intended, and excites a driver than to see the car he's chasing getting bigger in front of him. And I would say that Devin Anderson is closed in again. It's another 3/10 last time around, and on this lap, where's he going to be? We mentioned about how smooth Chris Clark was. By the way, Chris Clark has dropped 13 seconds on Oleg Gorshov after Gorshov went through Tom Tate. Now closing in on Chris Clark. So that one's not over either. And that was a good second last time around. So that's the Wheelhouse Motorsport third position car in DHL. But the interest for us at the moment, Arjuna, is at the front of the field. 2.3 seconds, and it'll be another lap after this one. White flag next time around. This is going to be tight. We've got a grandstand finish coming.
3: And we know that Devin can make the move. He can get alongside if he's confident enough. The question is, will he be close enough? And talking to Cole Lofsgaard, John, he was very clear. He's about to turn 32 years old. He's looking for the next step in his racing journey. And part of the appeal of Mustang Challenge was the path forward, the pyramid that Ford Racing with their development program wants to build. And he's being hunted down by one of those development driver programs. Cole is here to make a name for himself and started off the season so well. But Mid-Ohio, the struggles with the power delivery. He was struggling, John, to get the car driving off the corner with the wheel still turning. He had to wait for the car to be straight before you get the power down, and he still was able to extend his championship advantage. Those are the weekends that make the difference and really make you stand out compared to your competition.
2: Nick Smithers pulled another drive-through penalty, and he hasn't served the first one yet.
4: he's going to have to go and visit the race control here. That will be converted into time penalties at the end. He's going to drop right down to the end of DHL, Dark Horse Legends. Right, a minute to go. The white flag should be out and is out. One further circuit to go. Loftsgaard pulls out a 2:01. That's his fastest lap for some time. He's been holding on to a little bit of performance, maybe. 2:05, so it's back out to nearly 3 seconds. It was nicely judged by Cole Loftsgaard. Absolutely brilliantly done by this still relatively young driver. Yes, in his 30s now, but plenty of racing ahead of this man into the inner loop. Doesn't take too much curb, doesn't unsettle the Dark Horse R. His car looks pretty well set now. And Devin Anderson has judged the race well. But he's going to be somewhere in the region of 3 seconds, 2.5 seconds short as they come to the checkered flag in half a lap's time. In the Legends, Oleg Gorshov goes across the line to start his first last lap in that number 70. It's another one of the round three racing. It's going to be double delight for R3R. Already coming to turn number 8 for our leader. Cole Loftsgaard back in form after the disappointments of mid-Ohio. 2 corners to go. Down through the gearbox. Corks the front end into the corner. Track 109 Fahrenheit now, 43 Celsius. Those front Michelins protesting, but he's held it together. He's held the car and himself together. And it's a perfectly judged race won here at Watkins Glen International. Round three racing. Cole Loftsgaard takes the win from in second place. Devin Anderson. It was 1.8 seconds at the line. Loftsgaard easing his pace to a 2:01.6. But that was perfectly judged. Sandy Satula should be next through and is for Wheelhouse Motorsports in third. Then it'll be Ethan Law and Tate Pritt. Tate Pritt will be cursing how long it took him to get past Ryan Persing. Ryan did nothing wrong. He was brilliant. There goes Ethan Law. Tate Pritt, only 4 seconds at the line. Took 2.5 seconds out of Law in the last lap alone. Ryan Persing and Colin Harrison will round up the Dark Horse field. And as far as the Legends are concerned, it'll be Oleg Gorshov. Gorshkov then coming round in round three's racing number 70 car. Same livery, same team, same result in Dark Horse Legends as in Dark Horse. Out to the wall for the final time. Goes to the pit wall to celebrate and honour the team. And comes through to win it. And in fact, he's got past Ryan Persing on the last lap. Ryan Persing's had a problem and dropped way back. So that was a 7th place overall for the Dark Horse Legend winner. And where's Colin Clark for Pearly Motorsport in the number 9 car? Not yet come through. There he goes now. Tom Tate, only 3 seconds back at the line. And you've just got to wonder, Arjuna, if Tom Tate could have made his move a bit earlier, a bit like Tate Pritt, actually, if he could have... Both of those drivers could have got higher up the field if they could have disposed of some of their competitors earlier. But a great win for round three racing in both of the championships. Sorry, Ryan. Sorry, Arjuna.
3: They were looking for the clock to extend for a couple more minutes, but what a great way to open up this weekend. Back at Watkins Glen with these Mustang Challenge cars for the first time in a couple of years. We were here in 2024, didn't get a chance to come back here last year. It's fast, it's flowing, and a driver's favorite. And I've got to give kudos, by the way, to Oleg Gorshov. 21 seconds clear at the front of the Dark Horse Legends class in his first outing in the car. Massive tip of the hat to him.
4: Cole Loftsgaard then brings the Trimtech's car down the pit lane, and he will pick up the VP Racing checkered flag and take that to victory lane. I think we can say that was a pretty well-judged 45-minute-plus race for Cole Loftgaard for Round 3 Racing. I've got to give some respect to Devin Anderson, who

0: and Tom Tate will be on the third step of that box. Joe Dedricks pulls up to 11th position ahead of Paolo Salvatore, Steve Vajer, Nick Smither with two drive-throughs and a 10-second penalty gets shunted down to 14th position. I suggest that might even be worse than that by the time everything is applied. Drew Nobar and Walter Bobko. Doug Pedersen in the pit lane. And Will Lucas, the unlucky Will Lucas for Wheelhouse Motorsports, didn't finish the race, but he was very respectful to his competitors and made sure he didn't cause a neutralisation. Well, about the only thing that Cole Loftgaard struggled with was untangling the VP Racing checkered flag that he'd been given. He puts that on the carbon fibre rear aerofoil of his Dark Horse R. And even without me looking very carefully at the numbers, Arjuna, that's another race win. That means a further improvement on his championship situation.
1: And the battle between him and Devin Anderson is not done this weekend. Tomorrow I expect both of them to make small adjustments to try and fire off a little bit quicker, because track position is clear. It is important. If Devin Anderson had held on to the lead on that first lap, would it be Cole Loftgaard standing in victory lane? Well, that's a question that only Devin's really going to be wondering.
0: Fastest lap of the race for Devin Anderson. I reckon that'll put him on pole position tomorrow. Right alongside him will be Cole Loftgaard. Then it's going to be Sandy Satulo and Ethan Law for your top four. Side-by-side racing, tremendous stuff. Bad luck for Will Lucas. He'll be back tomorrow, as will Arjuna Kankapardi and me, John Hindorf. Thanks to Jordan up in Concord and the rest of our on-site and off-site production team.
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4: Welcome to beautiful Watkins Glen International Raceway for round six of the Porsche Carrera Cup North America. The championship is heating up as we head back to the IMSA WeatherTech Championship paddock after a brief stop with the Formula One World Championship in Miami. And we're ready to go in a slightly cloudy and overcast Watkins Glen International. My name is Peter Mackay, and joining me is Ryan Marine. Ryan, welcome back to the Porsche Carrera Cup North America. Tell us a little bit about this iconic venue.
5: It's one of the best, certainly, in North America, if not anywhere around the world. Such rich history as well. You talked about the Formula One connection. Well, this place has a rich connection to F1 going back in the day, but sports cars really are at the root of this place. We're running the long version of the track, which includes the boot, some potential choke points down in Turn 1 on the start, the inner loop, good passing opportunity there, and then Turn 8 as part of the boot. That is the heel. Great passing opportunities, but also potential calamity corners here at Watkins Glen.
4: Yeah, we've had a few calamity corners through this course of the season so far, particularly in round one at Miami, but hopefully won't have that here today at Watkins Glen. A grid of 22 cars here in the Porsche Carrera Cup North America, with Tyler Maxson scoring his third pole position of the season with a 1:45.949. What a lap from the championship leader. And joining him on the front row, Janis Stiak, who set the pole position time, the Race Brew pole position in Miami. He starts for ACI Motorsports in the front row of the grid. Row two sees the young driver from Kelly Moss, Paul Bacuse, start alongside Callum Hedge. Then it's Aaron Johnson and Jared Thomas. Cole Kleck, he'll be looking to put Miami well behind him after a disastrous opening corner there. He starts from 7th alongside GDX Racing's Sabre Cook. Row 5 sees Alan Metney, multiple champion in the Pro-Am category, now racing in the Pro class in the number 99 Kelly Moss car. He starts alongside the Ruckers Racing defending champion in the Solaris Masters category. That's Scott Blind. Nikita Lastuskin will

0: start from, he will start from 10th, and then it will be Rob Walker alongside him. Then it's Jean-Joe Twain, and the Pro-Am poll said that the Solera's Pro-Am class, Patrick Mulcahy, the runaway championship leader in that category. Chris Palomo and Marco Cirone are your 8th row, and then on row 9, it's Matt Smith and Alan Scalzo. Richard Edge and Josh Conley are row 10, and John Getz and Kevin Stadlander round out our 22-car grid. Ryan, what a performance from young Tyler Maxson. I mean, quite extraordinary the time he took out of everyone in qualifying, and pretty ominous for the two races ahead.
1: Definitely, to be nearly a second clear of anybody else in the field, that sends a message, and crucially for Maxson, it's also a couple more points to his championship total. You get 2 points for pole position, so that now pads his championship lead to 32 coming into this race here. And even better news for him, the next couple of cars in the championship, Chanson in particular, and Hedge to a lesser degree, they're starting down in fourth and fifth, so they've got some work to do to try and salvage this day. Meanwhile, Maxson has the perfect starting position up on the race brew pole position.
0: The field are lined up behind the Pirelli P0 pace car, the 911 GT3. Big news for Porsche Motorsport this week, as Porsche announced the hotly anticipated new GT4R, not based on a Cayman, as Porsche's GT4 offering has been for many years now, nearly 10 years now, but it will be based on a 911, which takes its basis from this very Porsche 911 Cup car. Exciting times for Porsche Motorsport, for all of their customers all around the world. Over 5,000 of these Porsche Cup cars have been sold all over the world for over 30 years. But the Porsche Carrera Cup North America going since 2021. And some champions we've seen out of there. Tyler Maxson at the moment, your championship leader, and he will lead us away to start this 40-minute encounter here at one of the United States' most iconic tracks. Pulling through towards the latter part of the lap then, Maxson is going to lead them away, and he hits the loud pedal straight away. Green flag in the air here at Watkins Glen International Raceway. Tyler Maxson, he enforces his position in pole position, heads off through turn one and leads away then, with right behind him Yanis Diak, who started on the front row. And oh, spinners around, look like the pole sitter in the Solera's Masters category. And oh no, it's the Ruckus Racing car and Marco Cirone. So Scott Blind and Marco Cirone involved, and I'm getting deja vu here, Ryan Marine. The lap one, turn one, Watkins Glen, we've seen this movie before.
1: We have, and it doesn't have a happy ending for so many. We see Rob Walker also involved in this. Looks like Alan Metney caught a piece of it as well. There's another car driving off behind the wall into a safe spot, but at least three cars seemingly eliminated in this incident, possibly four, and others might have taken a piece of it too. So, yeah, really frustrating way to start here, especially for some drivers that had aspirations of big results in their respective classes here today.
0: Alan Metney, a four-time winner at this racetrack in the Porsche Carrera Cup North America. He, unfortunately, is dead stick, as is Herbie the Lovebug, Rob Walker in the number 53 car run by JTR, and that they are both dead stick and are not going to be going anywhere. So, unfortunately, we see the Pirelli P0 pace car a little bit earlier than we would have otherwise have liked. Great control from the start for Tyler Maxson, but a little bit further back, going around turn one, looked like the bright yellow Ruckus Racing machine just got a little bit loose on the exit of turn one on the curve, spun round, and that just triggered a little bit of a falling of dominoes there.
1: Well, we said turn one could be a potential pinch point, and we saw that here. Keep an eye middle of the pack. It's the first of the bright yellow cars that we're watching. Scott Blind up and over the curb. It shot him back across the track. Everyone else moving in avoidance. Boy, Walker really unfortunate there to get cleaned out by Metney, who had been tagged himself and spun right into Walker's path. And quite frankly, really good driving from some drivers further back in the pack to avoid getting a piece of that as well.
0: Lomo for Kelly Moss also involved in that one. Alan Metney out of the car, taking his gloves off, as is Rob Walker. That's such a shame for particularly for Alan Metney, who's taken on a big, brave program this year. has been in this championship for several years and has decided this year to go into the pro class. He would be eligible for the Solera's Masters category, but he's elected to go into Mobile Pro. And, you know, particularly in Miami, Ryan, right, he's proven that that was a fair decision.
1: Yeah, just missed out on the podium, in fact. Finished fourth. Great result for him there in the most recent race of the season, and especially returning to these natural terrain road courses. First we've had of those since Sebring. It's been a couple of, let's call it a street course, and a street course with an asterisk, right? Long Beach and Miami the last couple of rounds, and maybe the results there, especially Long Beach, weren't quite where he wanted it, but a great finish, as you mentioned, in Miami. One more look at this here. Just watch Blend up and over those curbs, and the car suddenly shoots back to the right, tags into Metney, and chaos ensues from there.
0: We saw that last year here at Watkins Glen International Raceway, which had real implications for the championship, with Riley Dickinson involved in a big wreck in race, and that really kind of put him on, that was his championship from there, to be honest, right, to put him on the back foot. So it's, you know, if there's one or two other drivers in there, Scott Blind, you know, he really needed a big result here, winner last year in the Solera's Masters Championship, but it's been all, you know, all about Marco Cerroni so far this season. This was Scott's chance to land a bit of a punch, but actually Cerroni had his own completely unique spin, but about five or six car lengths behind, backs it into the barrier, but appeared to drive away, and he is still moving, so he will be able to carry on, hopefully, for that crew. But the Solera's Masters category, lots of the top runners there involved in that wreck.
1: Yeah, certainly. Cerroni has been the pace setter in that class over the course of the season. Three straight wins to start the year. Here's a look at the four that got the most of this damage. Edge, Blind, Walker, and Bellomo. We saw Cerroni, as you mentioned, had his spin of his own, which appeared to be in avoidance, trying to stay out of this mess, but has been able to continue on, and I'm hopeful that maybe I'll be able to take a glimpse out the window and see if that car's made it back to the pit lane. I don't see it here at the moment, Peter, so maybe it's gone back to the paddock or just hasn't made its way back around yet, but Cerroni certainly will hopefully be able to resume this race and maybe try and salvage something, because you're right, this opens the door for a few other drivers within that Masters class to make some big inroads in the championship.
0: Well, the top three, in fact, the top four in the championship, all involved in that one. Marco Cerroni, Scott Blind, Rob Walker, and Chris Bellomo, all four of them. They're the top four in the championship.
1: Right, so big opportunity there for those that are still running there in the championship. Cerroni's lead was pretty substantial coming into this this race, over a full maximum points score in front in the championship in that class. So with him out and with the rest of the top four, this could be a big day for the likes of John Getz or Matt Smith, Alan Scalzo, Kevin Statlander, among others. They're the top four in this race here right now.
0: A new car this year for the Porsche Carrera Cup North America, the 911 Cup, or 992.2 as it's known internally. And it's been quite an amazing machine, and combined with a new Pirelli tyre for this year's championship has resulted in some amazing lap times throughout the season so far. And we had a brand new qualifying record with Tyler Macklin with a 145.949, eclipsing the record that's been held by Kai van Berlo since 2022. 1 minute 47.1 was the previous record. That's been completely blown out the water. The combination of the new Pirelli tyre and this much improved Porsche 911 Cup, more power, more aerodynamic performance as well, more braking performance too, and the drivers are absolutely loving it so far. But we're going to need some green flag racing, Ryan, if we're going to see that race lap record tumble. But if I were a betting man, you know, and it's to get a pound off me is a challenge as it is, I would put my shiniest pound on this race lap record being broken once we get back to green.
1: Yeah, if not today, then maybe in race two tomorrow. But yeah, I think you're right. And the thing that's most impressive to me about those records falling is the fact that when they were set a few years ago, that was pretty close to when this track was repaved and it was at maximum grip. Instead, you know, we're a little bit deeper into the paving process here and, you know, all the weathering that the pavement will take over the course of the winters here at Watkins Glen. and still the pace can be found very, very quick around this place, and could see some track records falling. You know, we talked a little bit, Peter, about Alan Metney and the season that he's had so far. This is a big setback for him, especially after that strong run at Miami. But you think about what he has done with this Kelly Moss team, that best finish of the season the last time out. And then, you know, he knows how to get it done here. One race won here 1 year ago in the Pro-Am class. Now this year stepping up that class to the Pro class and still very much in the mix. And he'll have to go back to the paddock, regroup with the rest of the team, and hope that they can come back stronger tomorrow.
0: Well, he's he runs with one of the most experienced crews in the championship, Kelly Moss. They really know how to optimize these cars, have done for several years. You look down the list of champions, many of them have been in those Kelly Moss machines, and of course Alan has won quite a few Pro-Am titles of his own with the Kelly Moss team. But the black and GT silver iFly machine being lifted onto the flatbed, unfortunately, so the weekend here at Watkins Glen not starting out at all how he would have wanted. For Tyler Maxson, completely the opposite story. Managed to bag 2 points with his race brew pole position, extending his championship gap over Aaron Johnson to 32 points. So a whole race win clear at the moment is Maxson. And of course, didn't actually finish first on the road in Miami, but late race penalties, or post-race penalties, gave him the win in the end. And it's what a season he's had so far, with the dominant performance at Sebring. Long Beach was a little bit of an outlier, with Tom Sargent making an amazing cameo, winning both races there. But apart from that, it's been all about Tyler Maxson so far this season.
1: 3 wins through the first 5 races, and now a pretty healthy lead in the championship as they run. Maxson leading, and Johnson down in fourth. It would be a 43-point advantage going into race two tomorrow. And there's also a point to be gained for the fastest lap of the race here. A couple more points for pole for race two, and another fastest lap point, plus all the points you get for finishing these races in your various positions too. So this could potentially be a pretty massive weekend for Maxson to stamp his claim on the title, but that's easier said than done, of course, and there's still a lot of racing left to go, not just here this weekend, but in fact all season long. Highlighting a few of the drivers here in the championship, and this is another one to keep an eye on this weekend, certainly. This 54 car, Patrick Mulcahy, and the season that he's put together. Admittedly, Peter, not the deepest of fields in the Pro-Am class, but Patrick has turned up each and every weekend. He's the only one to have won a race so far this season in the Pro-Am class. And not just that, but he can now measure himself against even some of the Pro-class cars. That's become a focus of his, to see where he can finish overall without as many cars in the Pro-Am class for him to fight week in and week out.
0: He's just been the benchmark, hasn't he? And, you know, even when things haven't quite gone his way, and, you know, Miami, with that big wreck at the start, that managed to hold him back for a little while, but didn't stop him from winning the category ahead of Josh Conley. So he really has been superb in that highlighter yellow and white juice head machine. And on his way to a championship, a big gap, the biggest gap of any of the championships. But like we saw in 2025, where it was head-to-head all the way between Top Racing and Kelly Moss, with Top Racing coming out on top in the Teams Championship. Well, it's just as tight this year. 6 points between them. And for Top Racing, that was a big scalp last year. To beat Kelly Moss, you've got to be perfect. And that's what they were with their eventual champion in Ryan Yardley as well.
1: Yeah, exactly. And look, Kelly Moss has been the benchmark for some time, but there are a couple of teams that are stepping up to the plate, and one of them certainly is ACI Motorsports. They've got a driver in Richard Edge, who is someone to keep an eye on here this weekend at a podium in the season opener at Sebring. And it's a welcome back to Richard, who's taking part in the Endial Cup, which are the races that aren't associated with Formula One or IndyCar over the course of the season. So he wasn't in Long Beach, wasn't in Miami. It's been a long wait to get back here, some 90 days since the last time the Porsche Carrera Cup North America have been on track, as far as those that weren't participating in the Long Beach it's the culmination of a lot of effort trying to get back here, get prepared. Excited to see what he could do. I'm sure he's chomping at the bit to get this race back underway, Peter.
0: Yeah, we're not too long to going back underway, but if you're just joining us, well, it all kicked off at the opening corner. Deja vu from 2025 race two. Maxen led away beautifully, controlling the field into turn one, with Stiak going in behind him. Then it all kicked off behind with the pole sitter in the Solaris Masters class, Scott Blind getting it all wrong over the curb, clattering into Alimenti, who in turn clattered into the defenseless Rob Walker. And Marco Cerrone, the leader in the Solaris Masters Championship, he spun all on his own 5 or 6 car lengths behind. So something about the nature of that opening corner where the drivers are keen to get the power down on the curb. It's a little bit bumpy over there and it's so easy to make an error. We saw it in the Sale in 6 Hours of the Glen last year. Nick Tandy, one of the best sports car drivers ever to walk the planet, crashing in the race there. So it can happen to the very best in the world. Good news, the lights are out on the black and yellow Pirelli P0 pace car. I personally love looking at 911 GT3s, particularly if they've got a wing on the back, but I much prefer when we look at 911 Cups racing one another, and that's what's going to be ahead very shortly. The driver's now weaving furiously back and forward, trying to get the Pirelli tyres back into a window where they'll operate at their best. Just over 25 minutes on the clock, will be a little bit less than that when the green flag is shown once again. But single file restart now, Ryan, unlike the double file we have at the race start. Hopefully, keep our fingers crossed, that means we'll get through cleanly.
1: I hope so, because we've had a little too long of a break, I'd say, at the start of this race. Good, maybe if you're a fan here on site, have a chance to go grab a delicious Salins hot dog, maybe put a couple interesting toppings on there, onions or green peppers, something like that. But now that's done, we can put that to the side and just go racing, hopefully, for the rest of this race. Some 25 minutes still to go.
0: You can't come to Watkins Glen without having a Salins hot dog. It's just the law.
1: That's right.
0: In this part of the world, on this wonderful racetrack. We've been racing here since the 2nd of October, 1948. If these walls could talk, if these trees could talk, the things they've seen over the years. The first time Formula One came here, the race was won by a Scotsman, Innes Ireland, which he won the very first Grand Prix for the Lotus team at the time in 1961. But really, it's all about the 6 Hours of the Glen, and Porsche are the most successful manufacturer, joint with Riley, with 11 wins at the Salins 6 Hours of the Glen. Quite a remarkable statistic. So many great stories over the years of Porsches winning here in this beautiful venue. Now the field gathering in a long Shinkansen of horsepower behind Tyler Maxen, with Janis Stiak, the impressive young Carrera Cup Germany driver, right in the racing driver's rear wing, already onto the power. Then Maxen wanted to get on with it early. Back to racing here in the Porsche Carrera Cup North America, presented by PenFed. Green flag in the air then. We're back racing at Watkins Glen. Maxen weaves back and forward, as does Stiak, as they approach turn one, the 90, and up the inside goes Jared Thomas on Paul Bocuse then. Great move there to go in behind Aaron Johnson. So into fifth position goes Jared Thomas. So that's an opportune move there. Through the S's they go, so fast through here, nearly 150 miles an hour by the time they catapult out of the S's and then head up towards the bus stop. Through the first sector point they go, and it's Aaron Johnson who's having to go on the defensive now, because Thomas is on the attack into the bus stop. They nearly touch. They do touch. Big slide for Jared Thomas then. Aaron Johnson hangs on, and Jared Thomas does as well. But, oh, that's going to give a little bit of a breathing space to the cars ahead. The leading three, they're making a breakaway.
1: They are. And Paul Bocuse thought that was an opportunity for him to get alongside the battling duo. That left him vulnerable. Cole Kleck slid up the inside and grabbed that spot. And Paul's troubles aren't done just yet. I think it's Sabra Cook next to try and line up a move. But how about this? Side by side through the inner loop. Tough place to make that work. And great car control by both Thomas and Johnson to come out on the other side despite a little touch.
0: Jean saw him with some great awareness there. He could see the move coming from Jared Thomas. And of course, these two drivers have they've cut their teeth in the cut and thrust of some of the other championships in the IMSA paddock, and they know what it means to get their elbows out and how to race in close quarters. And Johnson trying desperately to get back on Case with the podium finishers. He cannot afford to let Maxson get a big run of points here at Watkins Glen, because it's just, you know, he can't put it into the pits. So comes Maxson. Maxson's coming into the pits. What is going on for Tyler Maxson? Into the pits he goes. What is the story here, Ryan Marine?
1: Oh, I wish I knew. This is a massive change here, not just in this race, but in the complexion of the championship. We were talking about this being a potential opportunity for Maxson to stamp his claim on the championship here before the midway point, and it looks like it might be a puncture right front as the crew goes to work. This will be so costly for Tyler with just 21 minutes and 30 seconds left.
0: Drama here at Watkins Glen then. Janis Stiak leads the race, but championship leader Tyler Maxson with a puncture coming in to change the front right wheel, and that is absolute disaster for the championship leader then, and that is joy for Kelly Moss, for Racing for Children's, and for Aaron Johnson, because he moves up into third position, and all of a sudden that gap that we talked about, that 32 point gap that Maxson has over Johnson, well, it could erode in the next 20 minutes. So for Maxson, he's got a lot of work to do. What he wants to see, he really wants to see that Pirelli P0 pace car again, because that of course would bunch the field up.
1: Maxson drops all the way down to 10th in class. He's only ahead of Alan Metney in that pro class, and that's because Metney was caught up in that lap one incident. Johnson runs third. That's an 11-point swing between third place and 10th place, so it would be down to just a 21-point deficit as they run.
0: It's hard to fathom where Johnson actually picked up any damage to the tire, because he was leading the field away, and all the incident happened behind him. I mean, only can assume that he's maybe picked up some debris after going through the area where there were several cars off the road. I mean, terrible luck for Tyler Maxson, but for Janis Stiak, it's definitely, well, it's benefit for him, but he's going to have to hold off Callum Hedge in the GDX Sprint car, and indeed Aaron Johnson. Coming through the first sector, this is a part of the racetrack through the S's where Maxson has just been imperious over the rest of the field, and the rest, it has been a bit of a pest of the rest so far, but the whole complexion of this weekend has been turned on its head. The good news for Tyler Maxson and for the team is that he does have pole position for race two, judging because he had the best two laps in qualifying.
1: Yeah, that's true. So he'll have good starting position for the race tomorrow, and that is a little south on the wound. But definitely a frustrating day today, and at this point, without a yellow to bunch things up, I think he'll have a hard time making too much progress through the pro field, because he'll have to pass his way through the other classes first to get to the next car in line. So again, this becomes a really big opportunity here for the likes of Hedge, for the likes of Johnson, Thomas as well, but it's Stiak who's here to make a point today, and you know, this shouldn't come as a surprise that he's at the front. He's been a front runner in Carrera Cup Germany before, he's a champion in the Middle East Carrera Cup Championship, and was quick in Miami, had the pole, and never got a chance to showcase that speed in the race, so this is a real chance for him too to make a statement at the midway point in the season.
0: Yeah, this was the question. Was Janis Stiak able to carry that speed from Miami, which can be an outlier? You know, it's a unique circuit, unique circumstances being on the Formula One weekend, but he showed that was no fluke at all. But he is under a lot of pressure from Callum Hedge. A few moments ago, the number 18 machine of Richard Hedge making a bit too much of a move on the number 26 machine of Alan Scalzo. Scalzo appears to have carried on. Cironi, we talked about Marco Cironi, our leader in the Solera's Masters category. He had been into the pits but is back out again. So for points for the championship for him, it might not be a big load of points, but it will be some points. And well, with Scott Blind and the rest of his championship rivals parked at the side of the road, he's actually looking like he will extend his gap in the Solera's Masters Championship at the moment.
1: Yeah, what a strange set of circumstances to have all four of the front runners in that class championship affected by the incident. And the fact that Cerrone is able to continue on, albeit delayed, he ends up at least ahead of his closest championship rivals here. And that is one way to salvage a tough day. But again, it does open up a chance for some of the others to make some gains in the championship fight themselves. Meanwhile, here's Callum Hedge starting to look to the inside of the leader, Janusz Stiak. And Peter, to my eye at least, that number nine car, that second overall, is starting to look pretty threatening here as the race starts to wear on.
0: Totally agree. Callum Hedge in the Race Brew 0.0 white and black car all over the back of Janusz Stiak. But Stiak's experience in the rough and tumble of the Carrera Cup Deutschland, which is regarded by many as certainly in Europe the most competitive of the Carrera Cup National Series, because many of the drivers who compete in the Mobil 1 Super Cup International Series will do a dual program. They'll also compete in Carrera Cup Deutschland. So if you've cut your teeth there, you know how to handle these situations. But Callum Hedge, one of many quick Antipodean drivers who have come through this championship, and great to see that talent coming through. Ryan Yardley, of course, winning the championship last year for Top Racing. And while it's on my mind, Ryan, I mean, what a story for 2024 champion of Porsche Carrera Cup North America, Luke Hartog, not just racing in the Sale and 6 Hours of the Glen, racing in the Grelo Manti factory car, basically. That, what an achievement for that young man, and proof that this championship is where stars are born.
1: Yeah, what a way to make your WeatherTech Championship debut, right? To go straight to the Pro Class, straight to the Manti car. And, really excited to see what he can do here this weekend, running a varied program all around the world. A lot of different GT3 machinery, all Porsche, of course, but different championships globally. I say all Porsche, that's not entirely true, actually. He's had a couple of one-off appearances in other manufacturers, and he's quick to point out that he is something of a free agent as far as manufacturer affiliation is concerned. He'd love to change that, and you know what? A great way to ingratiate yourself with Porsche would be to step into that Grelo car and put in the kind of performance that we know he's capable of. And you're right, this has been such a springboard for drivers over the years, this championship in particular, and Hartog fits that bill perfectly.
0: Yeah, totally. Agree. Stiak not flinching though under the pressure from Callum Hedge as they come up through the line then. 14 minutes on the clock. Best lap of the race to Alan Macklin, down in 16th, 148.483. That is a new race lap record. It's been held by Kai van Berlo for 5 years, but we are in the new era of Porsche Carrera Cup North America racing, and it's taken the development, the constant development that Porsche is so known for. If you look at the multiple generations of Porsche Carrera Cup cars through the years, always improve all the time. And what they Porsche also do is they use a platform across many different projects as well, whether it be engines or gearboxes or bodies or whatever. There's also different programs that can benefit, and the new GT4R, which will hit the track next year, that has used a lot of the basis of development of this 911 Cup. It's a busy old place at Weissachenflacht, just outside Stuttgart. Penalty though, Ryan, for Richard Edge for that slightly aggressive move on Alan Scalzo.
1: Right, we saw Scalzo nearly get turned around. Really, the only thing that saved it was quick hands from Alan, who's a veteran. You caught a look at him in the background there. That's the orange car. Finds himself fourth in Masters right now, but that will change on adjusted time. Edge sits in third place, but would drop at least the one position. I think for now that's all he would lose, but all it takes is a safety car to bunch things up, and suddenly that 10-second post-race penalty could look extremely costly for Richard.
0: Great run so far from Sabre Cook in the JDX Racing machine, the 37 car, the Prebay Products machine, and after a really strong run in Miami, in the end didn't get the result she deserved, but has been improving all the way through the year and doing a super job out there. As a move from the 74 machine, the Mats Soleras Masters category machine of Matt Smith, who goes through and makes a move up the order. He's just behind John Getz, getting at the number 57 Kelly Moss machine in the Masters category. Pro-Am Patrick Mulcahy in ninth in the top nine overall, and leading this latest Pro-Am category. Great stuff. It's a good move there through the 90 and then up through the S's. Now they go, the number 29 machine of Josh Conley. That's not a move for class position, but will allow Conley to free up a little bit. He's just gone past Jonjo Dwayne and can now chase after the leader, Patrick Mulcahy, in Pro-Am.
1: And Joe Dwayne's nursing some damage. Left front of that car is bent up. I wonder if that came back on the first lap. Wow, Smith very deep into the inner loop there. Did a great job to hang on to that car. He's actually raced his way through to the lead in Masters in that previous lap. I'm not sure what happened to Getz, who had been the leader. He's dropped back to third place. Edge is now up into second, but again is carrying that 10-second post-race penalty. But how about this run from Matt Smith, who made his debut in Miami? He's from South Florida, comes from Porsche Sprint Challenge Racing, and made the step up with ACI Motorsports here this weekend, or this year, I should say, starting in Miami, and is absolutely loving his racing in Carrera Cup North America. I had a chance to chat with him earlier today, and he was just beaming ear to ear about this opportunity to go racing with this team at this level.
0: In this car at this circuit, it doesn't get a great deal better. Tyler Maxson now into the mix of this group, trying to make as many positions up as he possibly can in the next 10 minutes before the checkered flag it is shown, and just try and limit the damage. I mean, the puncture, what are the chances of that so early on in the race? But it is all going in the Solaris Masters category with John, as Ryan mentioned, John Getz, who was leading, dropping back a little bit. Then Richard Edge up into second in that category. John Getz down to third, but Edge, of course, with a 10-second penalty hanging over him. So net, that would put Getz back up into second. Maxson finding his way and cutting through into the pits again. Another pit caller, Jonjo Dwayne, who's been trying to carry on with that damaged splitter, new three-piece front wing and splitter on these new 911 Cup machines, and that looks like it's going to need replaced, and unable to carry on with it as it is. So in the pits then for Jonjo Dwayne, and doesn't look like there's an enormous hurry to get him back out on track with only 9 minutes left.
1: Yeah, that's frustrating. He was doing his best, fighting ungainly, but clearly that was really affecting the handling of the car. Coming off his best result of the season, a sixth in class at Miami, but today will be a day to forget. And the good news is they get a chance to try it again tomorrow, but getting a look at the damage to this car up at the front, and it's not massive, Peter, but it's definitely enough that it's affected his ability to go fast. And I think they've made the right choice, bring that car in. Let's start thinking about the repairs and making sure that car's ready to go for race two.
0: Yeah, that's important. Tomorrow we go racing in the morning, and so yeah, there's a bit of work to do to get the car ready. Of course, so much of important parts of the car, the cooling pack, etc., in the front of the car. Don't want to be going into the second race without that absolutely perfect. Stiak holding on at the moment with just under 9 minutes to go. Can he make it a debut win here in the Porsche Carrera Cup North America? At just the sixth round of the season, we knew that he would be a threat of sorts with his credentials as the Middle East Carrera Cup champion, as a front runner in the Carrera Cup Deutschland. But there were so many unknowns coming into this season, with the exception of Aaron Johnson and Tyler Maxson, who came on so strong at the end of last season. They carried that into this season, no doubt about it. But so many new faces this year, Ryan, which has made it tremendously exciting and kind of wide open as well.
1: Yeah, I mean, Maxson's dominance out, you know, if you accept that, the rest of this top class has been really competitive so far. And as we've learned today, it just takes one piece of bad luck with the puncture for Maxson to open the door for a few others to suddenly make this a championship battle the rest of the way. These are two names that I thought could be contenders before the season was up. Both of these drivers have won Carrera Cup titles in the past. You mentioned the Middle East Championship for STIAC. Callum Hedge is a former Carrera Cup Australia champion back in 2023. Made a diversion in his career to go single-seater racing here in the States the last handful of years, but is really back in his happy place, driving with a roof over his head, and told us all along this was his goal, to be a sports car racing driver. Had the backing to go try single-seaters for a bit and thought, why not? But this is kind of a career recalibration, going back to where he always thought he would be. And right now, giving that car a pretty good run. Looked like STIAC was pulling a bit of a gap, but Hedge is closing back in again.
0: It's incredibly tight, as it often is at this level, at the front of the field in any Porsche Carrera Cup series. It's just those tiny, minute details that have to be perfect. And if you're off just a little bit, it can make a big, big difference. But I think you're right. I think Callum Hedge is really starting to bind the pressure on even more on STIAC, who I'm sure as well will be so determined to get that first win of the season. And you can imagine the nerves in the cockpit of that number 40 ACI Motorsports car in the lead of the race now. To get a win on the board would make such a boost. And for, well, but also, you're looking for Callum Hedge. He's going to be determined. He needs every last point he can get. He's only trailing Johnson in second place by 6 points, so beating Johnson here would bring him even closer there. And with Maxson's problems, all of a sudden it bunches the field up quite a lot heading into tomorrow's race. Right now, Maxson has managed to get himself up to 9th in the Mobil Pro class, so he will get some points, just nowhere near as many as he expected. I'm still in shock of what happened there to Tyler Maxson. Incredibly bad luck. Just over 5 minutes to go then, so probably 3 laps to go from now for our leaders, STIAC and Hedge. Maxson, meanwhile, is still mired within the Solaris Masters and Pro-Am categories, just trying to make as many positions up as he possibly can. But actually, the next car he's got to get by is Nikita Lastushkin, who's in 8th place overall. At the moment, Maxson has just moved up into 10th place overall. So it's a big ask, even for someone with Maxson's pace.
1: Yeah, he's cleared most of the traffic, but it's still a pretty big gap to try and overcome. Talking at the order of 20, 30 seconds, I think, at the moment between the two of them. Not quite 20, actually, but 15 seconds between the next two. He benefited a little bit from Joe Twain's misfortune. That was a position gained. As they run, my handy-dandy spreadsheet tells me it would be a 22-point lead for Maxson over Johnson. Hedge would be 25 points out of the championship lead. So really close between those two, as you pointed out. The fact that Hedge is ahead of Johnson right now sees him have his deficit. It had been 6 points. As they run, it would be just 3. But we still have fastest lap to factor in. We've got pole for race 2 to factor in as well, and I haven't done that yet. And also, of course, the race tomorrow. So it's all very provisional as they run, but it does go to illustrate how painful it can be to have the bad luck, as Maxson did today when he evidently picked up a puncture, had to come to the pit lane for an unscheduled stop in the early going.
0: Well, the K1 speed fastest lap at the moment is held by Tyler Maxson, so he would get that bonus point there, and of course got his 2 bonus points for the race group pole position. So he's certainly picking up all the bonus points he possibly can. And we've seen the championships come down to just a handful of points, so they all really, really matter. To be able to win this championship at the end of the year, when we close off again with the Formula One paddock in Texas and the last round of the Andile Cup, which is just for the IMSA WeatherTech paddock rounds, if you like, that will finish at Petit Le Mans. Can't wait for that. These cars around Road Atlanta, a shopping trolley around Road Atlanta is very special indeed. But these cars, these are no shopping trolley. There you go, there's the most obvious thing I've said. all day. Over 3 minutes to go then, and Stiak cannot shake. Mistake through the kerbs at the bus stop there. So Stiak now has Hedge all over the back of him all of a sudden. Hedge is right into, I think they almost touch as they come through the outer loop then at 100 miles an hour, and now down the hill towards the chute. Stiak is under pressure. So all of this heat from Callum Hedge has made the young German driver just wobble a little bit. Now, can he recover? Can he settle back in again? It's going to be... it's very difficult to say whether it's going to be one lap to go at the stripe or two. I mean, I think if you're Stiak, you're hoping it's one, but I'm not sure.
1: Yeah, no doubt. I think he would love to see the white flag, if at all possible, here. We'll see what happens, but let's look at this again. You use a lot of curb here, but there's a fine line between a lot and too much. And he just went over it, got airborne, did a great job to save the car, and somehow was able to maintain his composure and has held onto the spot despite the fact that Hedge has been looking this way and that, trying to find a way by.
0: Exceptional car control from Stiak. Yes, you're absolutely right, Ryan, a mistake over the curb, but... I had to apply lock in both directions very quickly to get the number 40 car for ACI Motorsports back under control. But whoa, that was close. And it's going to be two laps to go, so we're going to go really into overtime here in the sixth round of the Porsche Carrera Cup North America, presented by PenFed Credit Union. Do not flick the channel. We are game on here at Watkins Glen. And the leading pair, Stiak and Hedge, they have cleared off up the road. They're 3 seconds ahead of Johnson, who's in third place, Jared Thomas in fourth, and Cole Cleck in fifth. And I have to say, Cole Cleck came under a lot of heat after that mistake on lap one at Miami, but that, what a way to steady the ship as well. I'm sure it's been difficult for him the last few weeks, but what a way to get back on track with his season.
1: Well, it's a learning championship for a lot of these young drivers, and Cole has that junior title next to him. He is an up-and-comer, comes out of Sprint Challenge where he's had a ton of success. It's just a pretty public place to be learning your lessons, right? And it was not... It was a mistake that many have made, but it had egregious consequences because it came at the start. It cleared out so many cars, and I'm sure he's been stewing on that in the subsequent weeks and months, because that does not represent the kind of driver that Cole is, and he's really showing his quality once again today as Hedge takes a peek to the inside.
0: I thought he was going to have a lunge there going into the heel of the boot. Callum Hedge going for the lead of the race on Yannis Stiak, but Stiak just holds him off for now. Stiak looks like he's maybe struggling a little bit for grip as he maybe overdone it with the tyres. I mean, generally speaking, we've seen, particularly at Sebring, the tyre be incredibly durable and provide very strong lap time right to the end of the race. But let's see how it is here at Watkins Glen. One lap to go then for Yannis Stiak and for Callum Hedge. The white flag is in the air then. One lap to go of this incredible circuit. We've blown the qualifying record out of the water earlier on. And the race lap record, that's gone as well. That's gone the way of Tyler Maxson, who hasn't had the day he wanted at all. Not through any fault of his own, but he will be determined tomorrow to try and put that right. He'll still lead the Mobile Pro Championship, but... He'll be frustrated nonetheless. But can Yannis Stiak hang on? I mean, where are the points where Callum Hedge can have a look, though, Ryan? Where are the danger spots for Yannis Stiak?
1: I think we just cleared it, because that's the spot that has given Yannis a little bit of trouble here the last couple of laps, and he got through cleanly that time. He's been able to build a bit of a lead. Hedge will try to flash those headlights to see if he can do anything to distract Stiak, but I think he's through the most challenging part of the track for him. That said, Hedge is closing in for one last run at this, trying to take the win away on the final lap.
0: Well, there was a little bit of a dress rehearsal going into the heel of the boot on the previous lap, so is it going to be for real now going into that corner, braking from 135 miles an hour? Here comes Hedge. He shows himself in the mirror large, but Stiak is not to be perturbed then. Into the final sector of the racetrack they go. Yannis Stiak to also worried about track limits a little bit as well through the out of the exit of the heel of the boot, but two more corners to go. Has he done it? The young German, Janusz Diak, in the black and red Scooter's coffee machine in towards the final corner now. Has he done enough? It looks like it has. So after the disappointment in Miami, we head to New York State, and here is Janusz Diak, who wins here at Watkins Glen. What a drive with Callum Hedge right in his wheel tracks. And third place for Aaron Johnson, and some very, very valuable championship points.
1: Not just the first win for Stiak, it's also his first podium. How about that, to break through, and he did it in a big way. Benefited certainly from misfortune for Maxson, but a great result nonetheless.
0: And it's dominance once again for Patrick Mulcahy. He is the benchmark in the Solera's Aviation Pro-Am class. Once again, another win, seven in a row. What a season it has been for Patrick Mulcahy. Congratulations to him. But it's all drama in the Solera's Masters category, because Richard Edge leads on the road right now, but has a 10-second penalty hanging over him. He takes the checkered flag. And is it enough of a gap back? Now, there's a question. Is it enough of a gap back to Matt Smith? No, it isn't. So Matt Smith will take the win ahead of Alain Scalzo, with John Goetz coming home in third place in the end. Richard Edge classified in fourth after all that. And Alain Scalzo, what a recovery from him, Ryan, to finish second in category after being turned around at the Tour of the Boot.
1: Yeah, and that's the penalty that Edge had to pay there at the end. It was for the contact with Scalzo. Great save from Alain to keep the car from going all the way around. He was knocked very sideways, did a great job to collect it, and then put his head down, made up a couple of spots on the track in the final few laps, and benefits as well from the penalty to Edge to get up to second place, his best result of the year.
0: And it's triple delight here at Watkins Glen. I think it's hot dogs all round at ACI Motorsport. They've earned it. They've won in all three categories, the Mobil Pro Class and the Solera's Pro-Am and Masters categories. Superb stuff. Where are they going to put all the trophies? Hopefully they've got a big tent with them this weekend. They're a long-standing force in Porsche Carrera Cup North America, and a perfect day for them from their squad of drivers. Congratulations to ACI Motorsports, and that will give them some good points in the team's championship as well. Confirming then, Janusz Diak, your winner by just under half a second. Callum Hedge pushed him the whole way, but couldn't quite break the young German's resolve. Aaron Johnson gets another podium in the 24 Racing for Children's Kelly Moss car. Jared Thomas was fourth, and Cole Collect steadying the ship after Miami. A great run for him, fifth place. Sabre Cook, good run to sixth place ahead of Paul Bocuse. When Nikita Lastuskin in eighth, Tyler Maxson a puncture from the lead early on in the race, forcing him to ninth place. And tenth overall, Patrick Mulcahy, your winner in the Solera's Pro-Am class. Your winner in Solera's Masters was Matt Smith after the penalty, unfortunately, for Richard Edge. Alain Scalzo recovers from that incident at the toe of the boot into second, and John Goetz rounds out the podium in that category. Marco Cerroni spinning on the opening lap, but still extends his advantage in the Solera's Masters Championship with his rivals Scott Blind, Rob Walker and Chris Bellomo all in the fence at the start as well. Big drama here. This place knows how to throw it up at Watkins Glen International. Well, what a story, what a day so far. But all eyes are on Janusz Diak, who brings his red and black Scooter's Coffee 911 Cup into the victory lane and the checkered flag in his hand. Ryan, what a day for this young man.
1: Huge for him, huge for the whole ACI team. And Peter, since we went to three classes in Carrera Cup North America back in 2024, I don't believe any team has ever swept all three in a single race. I've got the best people checking on that, so we'll be able to say definitively tomorrow, but early indications are that could be a history-making performance for the ACI team.
0: Big smiles and big respect from the other crews as well, the top racing team down there as well. Well, action here in the sunshine at Watkins Glen International. All went wrong for several of the Solera's Masters cars early on that opening corner. And it went even more wrong for our championship leader, Tyler Maxson, having to replace a punctured tyre. But we'll be back tomorrow for more. Race 2 here at Watkins Glen. Be sure not to miss it. We'll see you then.
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3: 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So thank you to them for this very interesting vehicle, and I'll tell you why in a moment. It's a segment that perhaps has been ignored, I think, for too long, because in this test we'll be looking at the Kia Carnival.
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3: Well, I'm sitting behind the steering wheel of the 2026 Kia Carnival. Sort of a genre busting, mould breaking car, at least for nowadays. Go back to the 1980s and possibly even to the 1990s, and multi-purpose vehicles, MPVs, were the absolute talk of the town. They've sort of fizzled out a little bit and been replaced by more traditionally styled SUVs, sport utility vehicles, 4x4, call them what you like. Well, Kia has decided to buck that trend with this relatively new version of the Kia Carnival. We would call it the Sedona, or we would have called it the Sedona back in Europe. I'm sitting inside at the moment. I'll come back to the inside at the moment because I want to talk about this styling, because it is sort of cross-code in some respects. When I picked it up at the President's Circle at Miami a few days ago, I was just looking for something big and comfortable. I'd booked a large sedan. I couldn't see one, so I wanted the next best thing that was going to be comfortable for me and the team at the Mobile One 12 Hours of Sebring. And the big bluff front end of this Kia stuck out, so I jumped into it, and it was only once I'd found out it had the satellite and satellite navigation and the Sirius XM that I went round the back to put my luggage in and realised it wasn't an SUV as I'd originally thought. It was indeed an MPV. Now, don't call this a minivan. That would be absolutely incorrect. Although there is a Hyundai that does share this platform that is more van-like. It's that very futuristic Hyundai that you see that has that front white light bar right across the front of it called the Stiria. And I'd like to see what that's like, actually. So that's one for my wish list in the future. Anyway, this Texas-registered car is in a metallic white with black rims, plenty of sidewall on the tyres, which I'm sure contributes to how well this car rides and indeed handles. More of that in a moment. But let's go down and around this car. At the front, as I said, it's pretty bluff. There's that typical Kia. They've sort of developed that, I think they called it the tiger nose, didn't they? It's still sort of there. This one's got the upright headlamps and running lights, and then some running lights right into the bonnet about a quarter or a third of the way across, actually, either side. The big Kia logo in the front, on the front of it as well, on the bonnet. If I go down the driver's side, it's actually very cleverly designed, because this could have just been a big one box or one and a half box design. It's not. The sides are sculpted. The wheel arches stick out from the side of the car. And under the driver's door, let me just open that, which covers all the way down to the sill, so when you're getting in and out. The best thing about it is it's much lower than an SUV, so it's really easy to get in and out of. But there's also some black underneath there that visually, at least on the front and back door, it pinches the waist of the car in. Liberal use of matte and gloss black down the side. But the big thing is the back door, because I can press this button here and the back door magically opens. It's a slider all the way at the back. I've got this configured with the two seats with captain's chair arms and the centre one folded down as a table. There are another two seats in the back as well, which I have got folded up at the moment, but they collapse right into the floor. There is an option where you get two full-time captain's chairs here. So it's available as a seven or a six-seater. The middle row of seats, I suppose you'd call them, slide backwards and forwards. And as I say, the back ones fold all the way into the floor. Let me just shut that door. The back, by the way, lovely place to be. Loads of leg room, nice and comfy. And that back door is a very big back door. It's almost, you feel like it's a stretch. Behind the

course, Team Kit, etc., they haven't even come back to the level of the opening. So they've dropped in there. Road and Track, who are far more assiduous and have a little more resource than I do, tell me you can get 14 carry-on bags behind the back seats when they're up. I'm not going to argue with that, because it's huge. When you fold those down and they come back into the floor, they fill that gap. So the seat fills the gap that my luggage is in at the moment. But then it's almost van-like in terms of how much you've got. And it's a pretty low loading lip as well. Okay, let's close this tailgate. It's not an electric tailgate. You get that on the higher models. This isn't the bottom of the range. Hertz have specced up, I think it's the middle, an EX, which is the middle part of the range. So what do you get with that now that I'm sitting in the front? Well, a very nice experience. Leather upholstery, everything that you touch, as with most cars nowadays, has a premium feel. And it's, when I put my arm down here on the centre console, that's all padded, the steering wheel, lovely, all the right controls there. One of the things I want to say, this is a 2026 car, and it's got a full curved, almost 18-inch long dashboard, which obviously is a touchscreen, but quite a lot of what you need are actual buttons and rotary controls, albeit two sets of dials, so you can actually flip and flop between the two of them. Loads of USB ports, including some in the back of the front seats, all USB-C, so if you're going to rent one of these coming over the States, make sure you've got a USB-C to whatever you charge, you need to charge, or you bring one of those little adapters. The thing I want to say about this, though, as well, is all of the driving aids, which everybody has nowadays, one button on the steering wheel, two clicks, gone, and thank you, Kia. I took 5 minutes to set up a profile when I picked this car up. Actually, not when I picked the car up, but when I got to where I was going, which was a short drive from Miami Airport when I first got in. The next morning before I set off, I did what I normally do. And here is the very comprehensive, listen, very comprehensive 2006 Carnival owner's handbook. I set up a driver profile, and I've never had to worry about the steering assist, the lane assist, etc., coming back on. Thank you, Kia, for that. Knurled controls on the steering wheel for pretty much everything else you need. Customizable dashboard, all the things you expect. Automatic, 8-speed automatic, which is, I mean, it shifts imperceptibly. And this brings me, well, I'll just finish off with the inside. Great driving position. It's sort of a cross between a big estate car or station wagon and sort of halfway up in terms of your driving position of an SUV, but commanding view of the road, a long distance between me and the windscreen and ear pillar. But that does mean that you actually have very good view, big glass area as well. All electric windows, including on the sliding doors, which I didn't expect. Two-zone climate, including some controls for the middle seat passengers as well. Everybody, whether it is 7 or 6 passengers, has their own inertia rail safety belts as well, which you can move up and down. You can move the anchor point up and down in the front. So all the things that you'd absolutely expect in a car nowadays. It's fully connected, of course. It's Sirius XM enabled, and you can do all sorts of things from my Kia app. Okay, I want to talk about the driveline, the suspension, and the driving experience. One of the reasons I think we don't get this car in Europe is because it's a 3.5-litre petrol V6. I was expecting it to be the 2-litre petrol, that there used to be a 2-litre four-cylinder petrol, which possibly we might have got in parts of Europe, but I've got to say, I've not seen this iteration of the Sedona, as we would call it, the Carnival, here in the States. I've not seen this body style, the upgraded, I think this is iteration 4 in the UK. That V6 is as smooth as silk.

0: the point where at one stage, no hybrid on, by the way, no hybrid assistance at all. At one stage, when I was sitting in traffic, I thought it must have switched itself off. It doesn't have start-stop. And yet, the best I've seen is 41 miles to the gallon on the trip down from Sebring to Fort Lauderdale, 160-odd, 170 miles, sitting at 65 to 70 as the speed limits dictated, 41 miles to the UK gallon. In all the running around I've done, which is nearly over 600 miles, Miami up to Sebring, back and forth to the track, some running around, sitting in traffic, etc., etc., that 600 miles, still 35 miles to the UK gallon. But it's the smoothness of the power delivery. You're not driving this like a Kia Stinger sports sedan. You're using the torque. I have not had this out of economy or eco system. There's three drive systems on this, a button down here on the just beside the gear shift, and that's been perfect. It's sprightly when it needs to. You get a little bit of a roar from the engine when you really have to put your foot down, and my goodness, can this pick itself up and go? But it's that lovely V8 thrum, excuse me, it's that lovely V6 thrum that almost sounds like a V8, but not quite. And that's why I actually said V8 to start with. But in normal use, the engine is so quiet. Now, I mentioned the sidewalls on the tyres. Quite big, 70 or 65 profile tyres, which is quite big nowadays. But my goodness me, do they mitigate the worst of the roads here in Florida? I'd love to get one of these in the UK, because between the wheel size, the tyre sidewall and the suspension, it's one of the best riding cars I've ever driven in. It's limousine like. The steering is perfectly weighted. It turns pretty well. So long as you drive it smoothly, it responds to you. Obviously, you start throwing it around, it starts to roll a little bit. But even then, because of the front wheel drive platform and that V6 engine in front of me being mounted really low down, and crucially, the biggest weight inside the car are the passengers, and you're pretty much sitting on the floor. Huge amount of headroom, 6 or 7 inches. I could almost wear a stovepipe hat in here and not have to take it off. It's incredible. Really well designed, really well thought out, and for me, absolutely proves that there's life in this type of vehicle. For some reason, the people who used to do MPVs, multi-purpose vehicles in Europe and the UK, particularly Renault with the Espace and the Grand Espace, they've sort of left that part of the market to one side. They used to be in Mazda 5 as well, which I really loved. Not an MX-5, just a Mazda 5. I loved that car. That was really good, but those are a decade and a half ago now, in the rearview mirror. What Kia have proved here is that you can take the best of both worlds and make it much more than a sum of its parts. Slightly SUV styling, but sitting a bit lower. No off-road pretensions. You don't need the four-wheel drive gubbins, so you can get the floor lower and you can get more interior room. But what you've still got is all the space. Then with the clever seating system and the two sliding doors, electrically powered on this one, by the way, give it a decent amount of spec inside. And what you've got is a brilliant family wagon that you would not mind being seen in by your friends when you pull up anywhere. Brilliantly versatile, fabulous on the road, pretty economical, and incredibly start from $50,000. Over here in the States. Why don't we get vehicles like this in the UK? I certainly think that people would give them a look rather than a small or mid-size SUV, particularly at this price point. When you consider that Dacia do the 7-seater jogger, which looks like a little pumped-up estate car, and that's really good, but this takes it to another level, combining the MPV, an SUV and sort of big estate car station wagon styling into something that just works. Well done, Kia. I'll be looking for another one of these in the Hertz presidential circle again in the future. And if you're coming to the US for a family holiday and you've got a few people to cart around, I'll tell you now, look out for the Bluff front end, the big Kia badge, and it's called a carnival here. The only thing I would say, the metallic white doesn't do it any favours. I've seen some promotional shots in a very nice dark blue and in a very nice dark red. It looks a different car from the outside, but I've got to tell you, whatever colour you get, it'll do the job for you. The 2026 Kia Carnival 3.5 litre V6 petrol. Brilliantly versatile.
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0: Hello, everybody, and welcome along to Super Saturday. The Sale and 6 hours of the Glen is tomorrow, and we're getting ready for that. We'll have qualifying for that later on today. We've also got our A-Main, which is the Michelin Pilot Challenge. But first, we'll open up with the glorious sounds of nationally aspirated V8. Race 2 for Mustang Challenge North America is live.
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0: Good morning, everybody, and welcome to what we're calling our Super Saturday as we bring you live in sound and vision so much action from Watkins Glen International. John Heindorf and our junior counterparty in the Ford Racing Global Broadcast Centre. Already a huge crowd in the early part of the week is being added to today. The weather has been pretty good from Friday, at least a little bit of early rain in the week. Put a wee bit of a dampener, literally and metaphorically, on proceedings. Our live Mustang Challenge North America coverage brought to you by Ford Racing. We had to set the grid for yesterday's first race by championship positions. Today's grid is a bit of a thrippany mix-up, actually, because it was set by the fastest race times from yesterday. So there's a number of the Dark Horse Legends drivers starting way up. It was a very interesting race, and we'll remind you of what happened in just a moment. Let's talk about our surroundings. The venue here is an absolute classic. Upstate New York, Finger Lakes region, great place to come at any time of the year. They love their racing, they love their food, and they are excellent at hospitality round these parts. When we look at this track and we talk about the inner loop, the toe and the heel of the boot, we think about the finales of Formula One races down through the years. Action areas, turn one, downhill, right-hander. Bit of a difficult braking area there. Opportunity maybe to go side-by-side through the inner loop before they come round. Left-hander through the outer loop, down the short chute, into the toe and the heel of the boot. Turn eight, careful on your track limits there on the outside. 9 and 10, maybe an opportunity there. Turn 11, get as close to the wall as you can. We've got 18 cars out on the grid, and what a race we had yesterday in what were pretty decent conditions. It was all action in race one. As we came to the line, the front row, Cole Loftgaard and Devon Anderson side by side. Those would be the two, those were the two protagonists for the whole race. Cole Loftgaard, who's been leading the championship seemingly since the start. Early problem, however, for Will Lucas. Coolant line stymied his progress on the first lap. He was good enough to park the car off the circuit and we had no interruption. There was a moment when it looked like the number 9 of Chris Clark was going to make an overtaking manoeuvre for the Dark Horse Legends lead. And at the front of the field, it was all going on as well, with battles all the way down. Tate Britt and Ryan Pearson giving us a good run through. At the end, it was Cole Loftgaard who managed to sneak away, with Devon Anderson closing in within 2 seconds at the end. And a brilliant race between those two. And they will start on the front row of the grid. And here is the Ford Racing starting grids. Will Lucas, courtesy of that DNF, will start at the back for Wheelhouse Motorsport. Nick Smither and Walter Bobko. Nick Smither Racing, Walter Bobko starts in 17th position. Then it's Drew Nobier in 16th, Stephen Vigier in 15th. On the 7th row, Joe Dedricks and Nick Smither. Then it's Paolo Salvatore and Doug Peterson. With the Dark Horse Legends top three, Tom Tate in 10th position, Chris Clark and Oleg Gorshkov in 9th and 8th. On the inside of that 4th row, Colin Harrison is the 7th place Dark Horse driver for TechSport. Paley Motorsports, Ryan Pershing is in 6th. Tate Pritt just ahead, or at least alongside. That might be important because Tate was very quick yesterday. Sandy Satula will start on the outside of row number two, Ethan Law on the inside for Flying Lion Motorsport. And the front two last yesterday are the front two today, but they are reversed in terms of which side of the grid. Cole Loftgaard, yesterday's winner, did not have the fastest lap of the race. That went to Devon Anderson for Tech Sport, so he will be on the inside, driver's right, going down to turn one. Can he hold on to that pole position? Well, we'll find out in about a minute's time. That's how they line up for Mustang Challenge North America race number two. Mustang safety car lights off, goes into the pit lane. And the 45 minutes are on the clock. Our junior counterparty alongside me, John Heindorf, as we come to the green. It's a long hold. And there are the sound of the V8s. We go green. The clock starts to count down. And it is the pole man who immediately makes the run. And the battle for second's interesting because our championship leader, Cole Loftgaard, had to defend fairly. Elbows out there. Asani Satulo and Ethan Law were having a little look down the inside. But that's a perfect getaway for the pole sitter.
2: And as they climb up through the S's, John, Ethan Lowe with that aggression through turn one. He's lost himself so much momentum. He's gone from third to fifth, but Loftgaard caught out slightly on the start. Lots of momentum as they climb up into the inner loop.
0: Side by side action. And the championship leader leads the motor race. Goes through in that inner loop section. And now all of that hard work done by Devon Anderson yesterday to get the fastest lap, to get the pole position for the day, has been undone. And that was just that little loss of momentum that you mentioned there, Arjuna.
2: So easy in these cars, John, to bog down slightly if you're in the wrong gear as well with the H-pad. And I wonder if Ethan Lowe pinched slightly, wasn't able to shift down that additional gear. But Cole Loftgaard, Devon Anderson, it was the start yesterday where we saw them really squabble and go side by side. Anderson knows track position's important, and you can see the aggression at the end of this first lap.
0: What a way to start off Super Saturday with the V8 rumble of these 18 cars getting on for 10,000 horsepower, bringing the campers to life this morning. And it is Cole Loftgaard for round three racing who leads in DHL, by the way, Dark Horse Legends, yesterday's winner. Oleg Gorshov did get the fastest lap, so he started on pole ahead of Chris Clark, and they're still battling away at the bottom end of the top 10. So Loftgaard from Anderson at the end of the first lap. Sandy Satulo has another big dive down to the inside in the white and red car. Can't make that one work for Wheelhouse Motorsport. Flying Lion, Ethan Lund, fourth position. Tate Pritz still there. He was quick yesterday. Took a long time to get past Ryan Persing, and that may have cost him an even better finishing position. But right now, what I'm seeing, Arjuna counterparty, is in an action replay of what we saw in the middle part of yesterday. It was tight early on with the top three as they were, and they were pulling away from everyone else. But today, it looks like Cole Loftgaard has pulled the pin early.
2: It's very different conditions here, though, John, in upstate New York. We're looking at air temperatures about 10 degrees Fahrenheit cooler and track temperatures about 40 degrees cooler in terms of Fahrenheit. And so the setup of the car will have to have been adjusted. And I wonder if Cole Loftgaard has maybe dialed in the short run pace and fired off with such aggression. Bit of a change behind as Ryan Persing makes his way past Tate Pritt. Remember, Ryan Persing really struggled at the end of yesterday's race, John. The tires around here, it's a high energy track, and we wondered if he was too aggressive at the race start.
0: Yeah, I think we just about called it as a perfectly judged race from Cole Loftgaard. He had a 5-second lead. It came down to under 2 seconds by the end, but he was able to pick up the pace a little bit on the last lap. So I'm going to call that one a pretty decently judged race for the round three racing driver. He's got 6 tenths of a lead at the moment. Sandy Satulo under pressure from Ethan Law as they come through turn 10. That's the white and red car, the multicoloured number 25. The white and purple on the sides and a bit of bright orange on there as well. Top six are all Dark Horse cars with the red number backgrounds. The blue numbers are Dark Horse Legends. That's for drivers who have a bit more experience of life. Cars are identical in their performance potential. If you are an older driver and you want to be in the Dark Horse, that's fine. You can elect to do that. But obviously, if you're a younger driver, you can't then pretend you're a bit older and go in the Legends. I would definitely be in the Legends. Probably double Legends. I don't think there's DHL for a category. Maybe we could get them to make one. Oh, bit of swapping and changing of line for that position we were mentioning earlier on down the field. With that super battle that's going on through the inner loop. This is the front of the Dark Horse Legends field. Oleg Gorshkov has Colin Harrison. Now, he's a Dark Horse runner. There's pride on the line here, Arjuna, but no extra points, or no losing of points, perhaps I should say, for Oleg Gorshkov.
2: And when you have the faster class behind you, sometimes it can benefit you to use them as the separation from the rest of your class, and that's what Gorshkov's got right now. The physical car building the gap back to Chris Clark and Tom Tate, who are the championship leaders, and having their fight amongst themselves. Gorshkov was a revelation yesterday as round three racing won both in Dark Horse and in Dark Horse Legends. It was 28 seconds by the end of the race that he had pulled on the rest of the class in his first appearance in this car, John. It was a great outing for him, and it shows that, much like with Alex Bashura last year, Dark Horse Legends drivers can compete with the Dark Horse competitors as well.
0: And his fastest time put him inside the top 10 for qualifying. And here we do mix the classes. And so that is why he was starting so far off. And he's already overtaken Colin Harrison and put that gap between himself and Chris Clark. Tom Tate right up the tailpipes of Chris Clark, battling for second and third with Paolo Salvatore just a little bit further behind. But it's at the front of the field where Devon Anderson has found some pace in his Techsport Racing number 22. The car that I've now realised reminds me, on the side of that car, the stripes in blue, white and red, Maverick helmet colours. Not sure if that is significant to Devon Anderson. Techsport car now, though, right back underneath the rear wing of our leader as they go through the outer loop on lap number four. Timed race, 6 3/4 gone, 38 1/4 to go.
2: I talked to Cole Losgaard yesterday, and he mentioned an interview that Devon Anderson had given on a podcast, which tells you a lot about these two. They are judging each other and looking for every little bit of opportunity to find that data they can. Something clicked at the WeatherTech Raceway Laguna Seca for Devon Anderson, the setup of the car and the way that he drove it as well. And it was the weekend, John, that he took his first win in the Mustang Challenge North America, and you can see him now, the confidence that he's bringing, the way that he's attacking Cole Losgaard right now. It was at this part of the track that he's made his move yesterday, through Turn 9. Difficult to make the move stick, but we know he can pull alongside, even though there's not many heavy braking zones here. It's a difficult track to actually make your moves.
0: Arjuna Kangapardi with me, John Heindorf, in the Ford Racing Global Broadcast Centre for IMSA. Mustang Challenge, North America. News breaking earlier on in this race week that there will be a Mustang Challenge Invitational race. Not at Le Mans, which is where we had the first one a couple of years ago. It will be at Spa-Francorchamps next year, and it will be supporting the race that's going on there this weekend, the CrowdStrike 24 Hours of Spa. Mustang Challenge North America, Mustang Cup North America, and Mustang Cup Australia, all eligible for entries. And I reckon we could probably get the whole field of all of those in onto that track. It's just over 4 miles around as the lead continues to be disputed through the inner loop. We had just over 40 cars on the 8.5 miles of Le Mans. What a logistical challenge that was for Ford Racing, and they rose to it. So now, having the experience of doing that, it will be in the Belgian Ardennes around about this time next year. Stefan Rattel identifying possibly 3 weekends that the race could be held on next year. either this weekend, the weekend before, or the weekend after, depending on the Formula One calendar. He wants to stay away from Formula One. If he moves it, it would mean it doesn't clash with this race weekend as well, which would be good news for everyone in sports car racing, not least the 30 drivers or so who have been affected and had to make decisions this weekend, never mind the press corps as well. 72 saloon or touring cars can start at Spa. Just seeing Ford Racing. Scott Bartlett is now head in hands, I'm sure. Mark Rushbrook is going, oh, 72, we can have 72. And I'm going to get a good slapping next time I see the guys from Ford Racing. Down towards turn one for the sixth time of asking. This is as close as we've seen the lead battle, Arjuna, yesterday or today.
2: But much like with Ryan Persing and Tate Pritt yesterday, Lofsgaard placing his car in the right positions and not allowing Anderson to get the run to make the moves. Sandy Satulo, after a podium yesterday, coming into pit lane for what appears to be a front left tyre change. Now, the front left here, John, does take a lot of load, a lot of high-speed right-hand corners, and we did hear from teams and drivers that halfway through the race, they may start to feel the pain, but you can already see the damage on that tyre as they pull it off. It's not a quick pit stop by any means, but for Satulo, this is now a race with little to gain.
0: Well, he needs the dark grey Mustang safety car to come out. He's still on the lead lap at the moment, and he might just manage to stay on that with the leaders going through towards the toe of the boot. I think we'll get back out again. Yes, he will. But that looked like damage. Maybe side by side contact with another car. Maybe running over one of the curbs here. And out roars Satulo from what was third position. So Ethan Law up to third now. Ryan Persing, another 4 seconds back in fourth position, who's got back ahead of Tate Pritt. Persing and Pritt reprising what we saw yesterday. And Tate Pritt with his fastest lap of the race, a 1:59.0, a 1:57.5 for Devin Anderson, who over one lap has been the fastest driver here. Remember, the pole position for Cole Loftgaard yesterday was not an earned pole position. That was his championship position that gave him that pole start, not the time that he set, as qualifying was rain affected. 33 minutes remaining on this one, and the gap between the leaders and Ethan Lord comes down to just under 4 seconds. In Dark Horse Legends, sixth position now for Oleg Gorshkov, and the round three racing number 70 car, the similar livery, same livery in fact, to the number 42 Trimtex car that leads the race. He's still got Colin Harrison right behind him, but Chris Clark's dropped back to 5.5 seconds away. He's second in Dark Horse Legends for Pirelli Motorsport with AAG. Then it is Tom Tate, another 3.5 seconds further back. That will be your Dark Horse podium if the race was to end now, but it won't, because we've got well over half an hour to go. And I am impressed here at Devin Anderson. He's keeping the pressure on Cole Loftgaard. 58.2 from the leader, 58.5 last time around from the second place driver. And oh, a big lock up on down change for Tom Tate. That's how he lost a little bit of time on the battle with Chris Clark. And remember, these cars are not paddle shift, they are a 6-speed gated stick shift. The Tramec gearbox with the mechanical limited slip differential. And this is close as the text board driver has been as they go to turn eight. A little bit of a defensive line. Oh, and was that a little love tap as well going through turn eight? Got to be careful of track limits on that right-hander there. Well, this is superb. What we don't know, of course, having not been able to look at the cars on the grid, Arjuna, is who's got what in terms of tyre allocation left, and whether there were some tyres that have been saved from early on in the weekend.
2: If you've got a set of stickers, this might be ideal time to be able to push that little bit harder, and maybe that is what led to Sandy's Satulo's trip down pit lane, that those were tyres maybe used in practice, and something for us to keep in mind, especially once we get down to the last 10 minutes. Watching this fight, though, Cole Loftgaard has been in some ways, I would say, slow rolling his momentum into the corners. There's been a couple of times when I've seen the brake lights illuminate early on, maybe just indicating to Anderson that I'm carrying a bit more momentum into this corner, braking a bit earlier with the intention of carrying that mid-corner speed to avoid you getting alongside. Avoid the heavy braking, John, and avoid the opportunity for the textbook machine to make the lunge like it did on lap two in yesterday's race.
0: I tell you, it is very interesting to watch these identical cars, but see where the drivers are better or more confident or feel that they've got an advantage over their competitor. Coming through the inner loop, Cole Loftsgaard takes a huge amount of curb and a huge amount of speed, particularly from the centre part of that chicane out. There's a couple of places, including where they are now, coming out of Turn 7, where the Tech Sport car seems to hook up really well, coming up the hill towards Turn 8, in the draft now, but doesn't get the overlap this time for the right-hander at Turn number 8, the heel of the boot. Now the little short run, again uphill, far more changes in altitude here than you'd actually think. This is not a pancake flat racetrack. The rises and falls, the topography of the local area are mirrored by the ribbon of tarmac. And within that as well, the camber, the banking on the final corner where they are now, that is a banked corner. And you can really turn the car in and fall down to the apex. But then there's a tricky downhill braking area into turn one. Again, slightly back to the apex, and this time Cole Loftsgaard has more of an advantage than I've seen. But is this just a little bit of tactics from Devon Anderson? He's closing up now. He gets a good run through the early part of the sweepers that carry you uphill, almost like a road circuit here as they go across the tunnel and onto the run towards the inner loop again. But I'm not sure that number 22 Tech Sport car is close enough. He's closing, but can't get into a position to make the pass. And this is where the leader is good. And again, just holds on to what? 1.5, 2 Mustangs length lead.
2: What contrast to last year, the perfect season from Robert Noaker, where there was some pressure on him, yes, from Anderson occasionally. VIR in particular stands out in my mind, but Anderson has leaped forward this year in terms of his confidence behind the wheel of the car. And with a talent like Cole Loftsgaard, his first season in Mustang Challenge, but with the experience that Round 3 Racing has brought to the series as well, what a revelation they have been. Loftsgaard has about 100 points in the championship lead right now. It's a very slender advantage, with just 2 rounds left to go after this. A trip back to the Virginia International Raceway, and then closing things off for the Circuit of the Americas. Not easy tracks by any means, but tracks in which I think it will be just as hard to pass. And so qualifying is once again proving to be key. Anderson is going to rue not firing off of turn one as well as he would have wanted on that race start, and holding on to pole position.
0: He's got the pace over a lap. All 3 sectors are fastest for Devon Anderson in terms of over the whole field. He's got the fastest lap, a 57.507. If you add his best sectors together, you get a 57.447. So there's another half a tenth in there. He's not strung all 3 of his best sectors together yet. I suspect that's because there's a red, white and blue car in front of him that stops him taking the absolute optimum line through each of the 11 corners here. Coming down to half distance in a couple of laps time. And this is where yesterday Cole Loftsgaard began to ease out a tenth here, half a tenth there. Let's look at the fastest laps. Anderson, that 57.5. Loftsgaard, a 57.7. Nobody else sub 58. Sandy Satulo, before his stop, put in a 58.0, 58.2 for the now third placed Ethan Law. By the way, Satulo is still on the lead lap and is circulating. His last lap was a 2:02, so he's not getting the pace out of his wheelhouse motorsports car that he was getting early on, having had to replace the left front tyre. Right to the edge of the circuit, and Michelin's kicking up the dust on the right-hand side of the 22 Tech Sport Mustang as they come through turn 6 and 7, climbing again the brow of the hill. He's lost just another half a car's length or so. Quickest lap for Tate Pritt last time around was a 58.8. So there's our third driver into the 58s. But only two drivers in the 57s at the moment. And that's the two that are disputing the lead, Arjuna.
2: And one lap ago, Devin Anderson had a moment coming through the penultimate corner, put all four wheels beyond the exit curbing, and there's a little bit sideways. It's a little bit more restrained with the line and the aggression this time around. And that will keep him closer in through turn one, where the gap is seemingly being at its biggest. Got to give a shout out to Ethan Lowe. It's only his second weekend in the Mustang Challenge car, and he's doing a great job in that Flying Lion number 25, called up on short notice once again to be putting that in podium conditions. Oh, once more, Anderson ragged, this time down at turn one.
0: Just too much curb for the second place driver through turn one. He closed in, but right hand side Michelin's just clipping that yellow, blue and red curb. It unsettled him and sent him wide. Coming down to half distance, as we mentioned. And our team update, we're looking at round three racing and Tech Sport here. Well, round three had an incredible day yesterday, and they are reprising that now. Leading in both classes, the number 42 is called Loftsgaard. He's first overall. The number 70 with the blue number background is leading in Dark Horse Legends, seventh overall. Oleg Gorshkov has got Colin Harrison's gone back past him again, but he's still on the top step of the Legends. And Tech Sport, their two drivers, Colin Harrison, the number 21, he sits in sixth position. Just ahead, as I say, he's made up that spot. And Devin Anderson is the second car in the battle for the lead. So two of the top teams going at it head-to-head as Paolo Salvatore from Toro Racing heads in the lane. And this is not a scheduled pit stop because we don't have scheduled pit stops. And this time, it's a right-side tyre.
2: Paolo had an incident in qualifying that actually led to the red flag and us needing those championship points to be used to seed the grid. Not been an easy weekend for him, but he's coming off his first victory in the Mustang Challenge North America season, so I'm sure, as much as this is a bit of a stumble, for the team itself, there's still plenty to take from this weekend, because, John, for the first time, Toro Racing have brought not just one, but two of their Mustang Challenge cars out to the IMSA paddock. It's not just Paolo, but Drew Neubauer returns to the series for the first time in 2026.
0: Yeah, there was no great urgency from the team there. Looked at the right front and then was going around to look at the left front. So I'm suspecting that Paolo, and we don't have access to team communications here, but I'm suspecting Paolo's been reporting some kind of vibration or steering issues there, and they're just checking to make sure that everything is A-OK with the two front wheels and tyres. Meantime, at the front of the field, Loftsgaard has just started to ease away. It's been a tenth here, a tenth there, and on that last lap, it was 6 tenths of a second, and now the gap is a full second. And in the Ram 3 racing 70 car, Oleg Gorshkov is leading in Dark Horse Legends. What a race it was for him yesterday, Arjuna.
2: Longtime member of the Round 3 Racing team, and I saw Brad McCall, team owner, on Facebook say what a day it was for the team. To stand on the top step of both podiums, John, it's such a special feeling for everyone behind the scenes that is able to put this program together. And I think in Oleg, they've clearly got someone that, if he's willing to commit to a full Mustang Challenge season, could be a Dark Horse Legends competitor. He's left Chris Clark and Tom Tate to continue fighting amongst themselves for second and third steps on the podium. But this is a move with maybe championship implications as Clark squeezes Tom Tate up the toe of the boot.
0: And we are now officially into the second half of the race. This was the time yesterday that Devin Anderson just began to lose touch with the leader, but he came back very strongly in the last 8 to 10 minutes. Are we seeing exactly the same thing today? Chris Clark and Tom Tate are battling for that second and third step on the podium for Dark Horse Legends. Chris Clark with the blue and white car, a little bit of red on there as well, going through turn number 10. It's the red, the dark red fronted car of Tom Tate sitting in behind him, who takes a much tighter line off the final corner, and he's got the run here. There might be an opportunity. He'll go to the right here, and the blue car, oh, somebody was right on the rev limiter there, didn't change up. Was that third place number 8 in DHL? I heard a tortured V8 engine from our effects, Mike, and couldn't make the opportunity. I think he might have missed a shift there, actually, Arjuna.
2: It actually might benefit him in some ways, because he was really close going into turn one, allowed him to build the separation, and now the accordion strings them back together once again. But going to be conservative in through the inner loop, recognizing that through the bumpy curbs you can get unsettled very easily if you're unsighted close to the competitor in front of you, and now drop down into the boot and have another go. When I talked to Guy Cosmo yesterday, Tom Tate's driver coach, he said that the goal starting in P1 with the grid being set by championship points was stay out of trouble and keep yourself in contention. But then when Phil Fayer came out and joined the conversation, mood slightly changed, and we started talking about being aggressive once again, John. There is something about this track that does reward that aggression, as much as in the Mustang Challenge car, the balance between underdriving it, overdriving it is so difficult, and that's where Chris Clark struggled yesterday, going later into the race. His tire seemingly fell off. He's got to be careful right now with Tom all over the rear end.
0: So Loftsgaard now by 1.8 seconds, and this really is exactly as yesterday, but the battle, the closest battle on the track at the moment, is for the second and third positions in Dark Horse Legends. Once again, coming to turn number 10 of 11. Two completely different approaches to the last two corners. The red-fronted Mustang going much tighter, and that has pushed the second place car in Legends into a more defensive line. Here comes the red car down the inside, has to let the brake off now and do the block pass into the first corner. MotoGP style, they're side by side on the 8th. Excellent respect shown by both drivers. This is great racing in Mustang Challenge here at the Glen, and second place goes the way of Tom Tate. Chris Clark couldn't hold him back. Wheelhouse Motorsport goes ahead of Pirelli Motorsport with AAG. But that was respectful, good racing. When you look up the term racing room, just play back that clip. Asked for and given, brilliant stuff. And Doug Peterson, a lap down in the yellow-fronted car, next back, had a perfect view of that. Fantastic driving by both of those competitors. And it's not over yet, Arjuna.
2: No. This is, again, our two championship competitors in Dark Horse Legends. They entered the weekend 130 points separating them. Three rounds done, three left to go in the championship. And Tom Tate currently sits with that championship lead slowly extending, not by a big margin by any means, but after what was a very difficult round at Mid-Ohio for Chris Clark, not because he didn't have pace, John, because there was a couple of issues, incidents, penalties that held him back, kept him outside of the podium spots, which in Dark Horse Legends, as we've talked about last year in the three-way fight with Zachary Lee, Alfonso Diaz, and Alex Bashore, consistency is crucial. But the aggression from Tom Tate down into turn one. Chris Clark tried to pinch the entry into the corner to try and deprive that line down the inside through the 90. But Tate was not to be deprived as they worked their way down through turn one.
0: Yeah, and Chris Clark then, having dropped back a little bit, has lost a bit of pace there. And Doug Peterson, he's right there. I said he was a lap back. He's not, actually, but he is in a different class, as noted by the number 87 on the side on a red background. meantime, we'll pick up another couple of drivers having a scrap. And this is Ryan Pursing and Tate Prip. Now, this is not a look back to yesterday, but it looks very similar, doesn't it? The number 29, the white car of Pirelli Motorsport, and Tate Prip in the automatic racing car. These two were tremendously entertaining in race one.
2: What a fun fight they had, John. And you talked about the respect shown between Clark and Tate, a similar story between Pursing and Prit. Eventually, Prit was able to find his way past, and we were, in fact, wondering if Ryan Pursing had helped out the likes of Ethan Lowe and helped keep Tate Prit back slightly. It was a defensive masterclass on display, and we're about to see if a similar sort of story is to be repeated. With the cooler conditions that we're seeing today, it does seem as though the life of the car and the balance that the drivers have been searching for lasts a little bit longer, but already seeing Clark start to drop back from Tom Tate. Is Ryan Pursing going to be vulnerable? Not a move down to turn one, though, as Prit now looks to sneak into the draft.
0: Down to the last third of the race. I'll keep an eye on the times at the front of the field, where the gap has gone out to 2.6 seconds. 2/10 going the way of the leader, Cole Loftgaard, last time. But here's the pass down the inside into the inner loop, but it's not close enough from Tate Prit in the number 98 automatic racing car on Ryan Pursing. Pursing impressed us yesterday with knowing when to defend and put himself on the less than optimal line, and when to just drive his own race. He was last of the late breakers in so many places as well. Takes a lot of pace into the middle of the corner, into the apex of the corner, and that makes him very difficult, Arjuna, to pass.
2: It's kind of what we were seeing from Cole Loftsgaard as well in the fight with Devin Anderson. Put your car in the right place at the right time, and it's a difficult track to make your moves. I wonder if Tate Prit's learned a couple of things from yesterday. I always talk about races as downloading data and then feeding it into a machine learning sort of algorithm that is the driver's brain. And you see through turn nine, an awkward place, Prit shows himself in the mirrors, but again, not a heavy enough braking zone to really make your move. Has he identified a couple of places where he thinks he can cause some doubt in the mind of Ryan Pursing? And you said yesterday that you're never driving in your mirrors, John, but you're always aware of that constant present behind you. You're listening for the sound of the engine over your shoulders as you head down the straight. It's an uncomfortable and nervy feeling, especially when you know you lost the battle yesterday.
0: Well, I could watch this all day, to be honest. Can we not just pit stop them, throw a couple of churns of VP Racing fuel into them and set them off for another 45 minutes. It has been enthralling. Front of the field, Devin Anderson loses another 10th to Cole Loftsgaard, but with 12 minutes to go, let's see if he can pull it back. He's still got the fastest lap of the race. We're still watching the battle for 4th and 5th. Ethan Lowe is 6.5 seconds up the road from the two who are scrapping for 4th and 5th here. Into the outer loop again. White car leads the blue car. That is Pirelli Motorsports versus Automatic Racing. Ryan Pursing and Tate Prit. We've said this so many times this weekend. Then it's 30 seconds back to Colin Harrison, who's got 12 seconds on Will Lucas in 7th. What about the battle in Dark Horse Legends? Oleg Gorshkov is holding that at the minute by a relatively comfortable 2.2 seconds. And he took nearly a second out of Tom Tate last time around. No, other way around. It was 8/10 gained back from Tom Tate. So that's one we're going to have to keep an eye on as well, Arjuna, because all of a sudden Tom Tate is beginning to trim that lead at the front of Dark Horse Legends for 8th, 9th and 10th position.
2: And maybe Tom Tate has found another gear in these closing stages to close up to that number 70. But it's one thing to catch, it's another thing to pass, as we're watching right now with Tate Prit and Ryan Pursing. The Pirelli Motorsports crew, by the way, the partnership they announced with AAG at the start of the year, John, this is the first event I think we are really seeing the fruits of the labor. With Sam Pirelli often GT4 Europe racing at Spa-Francorchamps, just got a podium earlier today, part of the Ford Racing Development Program. But he's entrusted AAG to run the Paley Motorsports program in his absence, and it's seemingly working quite well. Persing's not had the easiest of weekends by any means on his return to the series after missing Mid-Ohio for his high school graduation. But Chris Clark looking on form for a double podium. I think that's a pretty good day, weekend, all things considered. But can Persing hold on as they rise to the inner loop once more?
0: And again, the white car takes a huge amount of speed through the first two elements of that right-left-right chicane, jumping across the first curb. And once again, Ryan Persing is making that work. Now, at the front of the field, for the first time in about four or five laps, the faster of the two drivers fighting for the lead was the second place driver, Devon Anderson, only by a tenth and a half. See, but it is still worth keeping an eye on. Maybe that was lap traffic that Cole Loftsgaard was tied up in as he's just gone by. So now, of course, Devon Anderson has the same thing to do, but it looks like he's going to catch the traffic as he comes onto the start-finish straight. I think that's Nick Smither ahead of the leader at the moment. No, actually, it's Joe Dedricks in the white car. Here comes the second-place machine going past Drew Norbier in the second of the Toray Racing cars. And the lead sticks at around about 2.7 seconds. Nice driving, though, by Joe Dedricks, letting the second-place Texport car go through. 9 minutes to go. And this, Arjuna, yesterday was where Devon Anderson started to come back to Cole Loftsgaard.
2: But given how aggressively he fired off at the start of this race, does he have the car set up on the long run? A bit wide through the second part of the inner loop as you sweep down in towards the boot section. That will cost him a couple of tenths of a second, no doubt. By the way, fastest driver in Dark Horse Legends last time around, Chris Clark, as he catches back up to the tail end of Tom Tate there. Still about 4 seconds back from the leader, Gorshkov, in the number 70 round three racing car, but our championship protagonist in Dark Horse Legends locked on a string here this weekend.
0: Arjuna Kankapati and John Hindorf with you. Good to have your company. And the start of a very, very busy day here at the Glen. Porsche Racing coming up next. Then we'll have our second practice for the WeatherTech Championship. Then the build-up to the LP Building Solutions 120 for the Michelin Pilot Challenge. Then qualifying for WeatherTech Sports Car Championship. And if you don't have a US IP, we'll have the vast majority of those on the IMSA YouTube channel as well. Stay with us then for 7.5 more minutes of V8 rumbling action. As Loftsgaard pulls out now, not a great lap from Devon Anderson last time. It's gone out to 3.5 seconds, but the battle for fourth and fifth is as it was through the final corner to complete their 18th lap. 7 minutes to go on the nose. Huge bits of rubber debris being left there and thrown up from the drivers as the leader passes another one of the midfield cars, indicating to let them know which way to go. I think that was the NV Autosport Stephen Vajer car. He did that yesterday as well. Meantime, Chris Clark and Tom Tate are still at it for third place in second and third place in Dark Horse Legends. Oleg Gorshkov is 4 seconds further up the road.

0: So Arjuna, once again, we are seeing round three racing. The team that dominated yesterday, they're reprising that today. Oleg Gorshkov with the fastest lap in the Legends at just on 2 minutes. Devin Anderson for Tech Sports still got the fastest lap of the race here today, as he did yesterday. But he can't seem to race and beat Cole Loftsgaard at the moment. But there's still great battles all over the track.
1: We have had a fun weekend of our Mustang Challenge competition. There's no doubt about that. Big entry list as well. Lots more returning faces into Dark Horse Legends. And some really interesting fights. Back at Watkins Glen for the first time since 2024 with a couple of changes. A new tyre compound, or size, I should say, from Michelin being the big change. And John, we have gone about 2.5 seconds quicker in this race. Now, I know the temperatures may be slightly different from the race lap record that Tyler Maxson had set back in 2024, but it goes to show the level of performance that these drivers and teams have extracted from the cars in the last couple of years. And just look at Chris Clark, great exit from the toe of the boot now as he continues to harangue Tom Tate for second in Dark Horse Legends.
0: And Doug Peterson again with a great view of what's going on in the 87 car, the yellow fronted car behind him. Thought there was an opportunity there for the blue and white Mustang of Chris Clark just to pull out. He's right in the draft. Little short through. Shoot on the brakes. No ABS, remember. It's down to what you feel through your backside and through your right foot. Now let's see if he pinches the corner just a little bit to try and get on the throttle earlier. Yes, he does. Is this an opportunity? No, it's a great exit from the corner from Tom Tate, and he puts two or three cars lengths into his challenger there. 3.9 seconds at the head of the field. Cole Loftsgaard is continuing to lap under 2 minutes comfortably. 59.3 for him, 59.6 for second. These two, their lap times spookily similar. At the front of Dark Horse Legends, 8th position is Gorshkov. The other battle we've been dropping in and out of is for 4th and 5th. Ryan Persing in the white number 29 Pirelli Motorsport car. Once again, Automatic Racing's Tate Britt in the blue, the light blue fronted car. For a moment, I thought they were wearing each other as they went through turn 8. As they complete their 21st lap of this historic Watkins Glen International Circuit across the line. 3 minutes to go. There'll be this one and one more, maybe two more actually, because they will be dependent on when the leader comes by. And the leader's up the track a little bit. Here's an opportunity at the bottom of the uphill. Esses, but just can't do it. And really sensible driving.

0: almost pushes you out into the wall. So a very uncomfortable place to put yourself. However, look up the road. Tate Pritt, you've got traffic in front of you. Maybe this is your opportunity to use them to try and force the issue here. It will be two laps to go, I think, for them. Tate Pritt is running out of opportunities.
1: Carl Loftgaard is just coming round to the start-finish line. Now he will get the white flag here. Yes, he will. So it is just one lap to go. And Loftgaard with almost 4 seconds. He can't kick out the clutch. And there is a clutch on these cars and coast home, but he's done the job now. Got to just close it off. Meantime, the battle for Dark Horse Legends, second place. The 8 and the 9. The 8 is the dark red and blue car. The 9 in third place at the moment is the white and blue car, coming through turn 6. Uphill turn 7. Position the car. Oh, it's side by side for the battle as well. Further up the field, and finally the automatic racing car goes through there. Maybe a little help from the passing traffic there as they were going through. But how about that on the start of the final lap? Tate Pritt nips through into fourth position, and Ryan Pearson couldn't hold on until the end of the race. Extraordinary stuff by that battling pair that we've been watching for so long. And again, just like yesterday, as soon as the pass was made by Tate Pritt, he's put a car and a few lengths into the driver he's been battling for so long.
0: It was traffic that opened that opportunity up, and what a pass it was, John.
1: Yes, what a way to take fourth position, starting the final circuit now of Watkins Glen International. Is the leader in Dark Horse Legends, and here comes that battle for second and third. A little bit closer to the Dark Horse leader. We'll get back to that battle in a moment, but it's going to be a double, and what a race this weekend. What an event, what a meeting this weekend for Cole Loftgaard. 2 front row starts, 2 wins, championship lead extended for round 3 racings. Cole Loftgaard in the 42 Triptex Ford Mustang Dark Horse R. Devin Anderson has to make do with second again. Ethan Law will be on the podium for Flying Lion Motorsports in third position. There he goes. It'll be Ryan Pursing and Tate Pritt. Tate Pritt will come home in fourth, having made that pass ahead of Ryan Pursing. And again, it is across the board for round 3 racing. A double-double for those this weekend. Sounds like my in-and-out order. Down to turn 8 for the final time for Oleg Gorshkov. Behind him, Tom Tate and Chris Clark are still battling for the minors in Dark Horse Legends. Pritt has gone through in 4th, Pursing in 5th, waiting for Colin Harrison. But what a weekend for round 3 racing. Oleg Gorshkov getting the job done yesterday, putting the fastest lap in. He started on Dark Horse Legend pole, and it looks like that Tom Tate has done enough for Wheelhouse Motorsport to hold on to second place ahead of Paley Motorsport with AG in third position. Here comes Gorshkov. He takes it and underlines a practically perfect weekend for round 3 racing. Tate and Chris Clark fill out the Dark Horse Legends podium spots. Arjuna Kankapardi, what a weekend for round 3 racing.
0: Oh, what a weekend. And John, this team has got a history in IMSA racing. The father-son duo, Buzz and Brad. Buzz with a racing career going back to the 80s in IMSA. It's great to see the team show up on this weekend and put all the pieces together. Cole Loftgaard has proven himself as a championship contender, but Oleg Gorshkov making a statement on his debut in Dark Horse Legends.
1: He's got a lot of ground to make up in terms of championship, but if he drives the way he has done this weekend, he may not be a factor in the championship in terms of his own performance, but he is taking points out of the other championship contenders.

0: You've got to say, the way he's driven here this weekend, if we are going to see him for the rest of the season, he's going to be in the conversation for race victories at the very least. And that is all you can ask. Into the pit lane for Cole Loftsgaard. He takes, for the second time this weekend, he takes the VP Racing checkered flag. Another one for the garage wall for round three racing, and heads to the famous tiles of Victory Circle. And what a weekend. Extending his championship lead. And the races for his competitors, Arjuna, are running out. He is stamping his authority in this middle part of the season on the Ford Mustang Challenge North America.
1: It was a difficult weekend at Mid-Ohio for Cole, dealing with some power issue deliveries. But even with that, extended the championship lead, and on the other side to come to Watkins Glen and have almost the perfect weekend. Not quite perfect, of course. Didn't start on pole position here for race number two, but he's not going to complain. He's going to leave as the championship leader.
0: Yeah, started on pole position courtesy of his championship position at race one. Didn't get the fastest race lap in either of the races either. That was Devon Anderson. So don't count Devon out, but the championship lead ekes out a little bit further for Cole Loftsgaard as we head towards the finale at the Circuit of the Americas later on in the year, when Mustang Challenge will be supporting the World Endurance Championship in Texas. Before then, we go to VIR and the opportunity to see these cars in another green and pleasant land of proper classic road circuit, road course racing here for the Mustang Challenge North America, should I say. Here's the unofficial results of the Ford Racing Mustang Challenge North America. Loftsgaard, Anderson and Ethan Law, we've talked about on the podium. Tate Britain, Ryan Pershing battling again. Those two, I suspect, will find each other in every race we've got left this year for Automatic and Paley Motorsport with AAG. Colin Harrison and Will Lucas. By the way, what a drive from Will Lucas from the back of the grid to seventh position at the end of the race for Wheelhouse Motorsport. Had he started further up, surely he would have done even better. Oleg Gorshkov's make it a double for him and a double-double for round three racing, as they took both class victories both days ahead of Tom Tate and Chris Clark, who provided us again with super entertainment, and they both finished inside the top 10 overall. Doug Peterson and Sandy Satulo, disappointing for Sandy again today. He was at the shot. He had a shot at a podium yesterday, and today had to come in for a tyre change. Nick Smither, Stephen Verger, Joe Dedricks, Joe Nab, Drew Neubauer and Walter Bobko, with Paolo Salvatore having an issue and finishing down the field. Next time out, we're at VIR. Make sure you join our Junior Kanker Party and me, John Heindorf, for that. There is no better way to get a Super Saturday at the Glen underway than to hear the thunder of the V8 Mustangs. It's been a great race. Four races left in the season, and you'll see and hear them all here on IMSA Radio and IMSA TV. I'm John Heindorf.
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3: You know the old saying, win on Sunday, sell on Monday. Well, that has been a mission statement for Ford Motor Company for a very, very long time. And the 2026 Ford Mustang Dark Horse is probably the epitome of that kind of thinking. This is a car that forms the basis of the Mustang Challenge machine that we see in IMSA, and we've seen such great racing. And even in its road-going form, you can immediately see that it's something special. From the carbon fibre rear spoiler, down along the sides with that classic Coke bottle kick-up on the rear wing above the black rims, five studs, Brembo brake calipers there with a separate set of pads for the handbrake. If you go further round the back, there's a diffuser and four exhausts that look like they could be spitting flames for the Batmobile. And then down the side, the door mirrors are a silver colour. And to the front, yes, the front, an aggressive front splitter with the black pony in the middle of the grille. The only Ford badge, interestingly, on this car is a decal on the screen right by the rear view mirror, the interior rear view mirror. The side badges are the Dark Horse head. And then that front end, this one is in racing red. You'd call it Rosso Corsa if you were in Italy, I suppose. More of that later. With a black front end, almost a visor look to it. Plenty of carbon fibre on the front as well. And then these extra vents in the bonnet, in the hood as well. Long hood, typical Mustang, proper pony car looks. This one's got the race decal pack on it as well, which gives you a two-tone black, matte black decal kit on the bonnet, which is actually really useful if you're driving into the sunset. Inside this European spec car, UK spec car, we don't have the Recaro seats, but a very comfortable set of the standard seats with the Ford Racing blue piping and seat belts. Because this is a Euro spec car as well, this is only 450 brake instead of the nearly 500 brake it would be in the States, and we don't get the wider track either. That doesn't conform to European regulations because it puts the wheels and tyres actually slightly outside of the wheel arches, the guards there. The interior is a lovely place to be. Let me just get myself in. The seat doesn't move when you open it. There's no convenience setting on that, although it is a partially electrically adjustable seat. But listen, I can tell you, after a lot of miles and a lot of hours consistently in this car, this is a lovely place to be. It's a full glass dashboard, but you can select classic Mustang dials. I've got the 67 dials pumped into this one. Also an opportunity to set yourself up with an individual set of suspension, steering and exhaust settings. Exhaust has to be on track all the time. Those four big exhausts out the back sound fantastic. And I've got the steering on track setting as well to give a bit more feel. But the suspension I've left on normal. We do get the Tramec 6-speed manual gearbox, 3-pedal car. We get the limited slip differential. And we get a noise that is absolutely superb when you start this car up. Because there's nothing quite like cubic inches and a 5-litre normally aspirated V8 that crackles into life. And that's even before I've put it into the custom area. The lane keeping system is two pushes of a single button on the steering wheel to get rid of it, and that is brilliant. But of course, what you want to know is how it drives. And that answer is very well indeed. In over 2,500 miles in this car, down to Italy and running around in Italy and back again, incredibly, nearly 29 miles to the gallon for the overall run. Actually, that was spoiled by a bit of commuting backwards and forwards to the track. 6 days of commuting backwards and forwards to the track, sitting in traffic jams, etc., etc. That spoiled it. So I isolated just the run back from Bologna through the Italian lakes, through the Swiss Alps, up to Reims, Ras, overnight stay there, and then back to North Northamptonshire, where I am now. And at one stage, we saw over 34 miles to the gallon. I'm afraid that the Dartford crossing ruined that a little bit. By the time I got home, that was a kick in the whatnots away from 1,000 miles at, wait for this, 33 miles to the gallon. Yes, on a 450 horsepower V8 that sounds like this. And when you consider that there are other cars that you can buy and put on the road, on the street, that are also the basis of race cars, I can think of some Italian cars, and by the way, this turned a lot of heads when we took it to Maranello. I suppose the nearest thing that you can get in the UK at any reasonable price that starts, that doesn't start with a £200,000, is probably a Porsche GT3 911. That's still available with a manual and with a normally aspirated 4-litre flat six, of course. That's the north side of £150,000. This car weighs in at £70,000, which you might think is a lot for a Ford, but it's a lot of performance. It's a fabulously capable continental cruiser and tourer that has the heart of a racing car. Now, leave me alone. I know what I'm doing. I am going to stretch the pony's legs.

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1: Raceway ready for race 7 of the 2026 Porsche Carrera Cup North America. One of the historic American road circuits here at Watkins Glen. And what a day we had yesterday with 40 minutes of action. And we've got another 40 minutes for you today. My name is Peter McKay. I'll be taking you through all the action alongside Ryan Marine. The fans are packed in, and even some of the furry kind, some marmots running around Watkins Glen, enjoying what is a beautiful facility here, Ryan. Good morning.
2: Good morning, Peter, and it is a breathtaking place. You talk about Watkins Glen, and the history just seeps through the pores here. Racing in this part of the world started back on the streets in 1948, moved to this venue in 1956 in some iconic corners, the inner loop, the chute, the toe of the boot, also the heel of the boot, of course, and great passing opportunities down into Turn 1, the inner loop, and Turn 8 there, part of that boot section. Great track for racing, and once we got going yesterday, Peter, we really were rewarded with a great race.
1: That we did, yeah. Quite the battle between Janusz Tiek and Callum Hedge. The drivers are lined up and ready to go, but let's recap what happened yesterday, because there is so much to catch you up on. Well, it all looked nice and calm running down to Turn 1. Pole sitter Tyler Maxson led through, and then it all kicked off behind a rare mistake from Masters champion Scott Blinds. Send him into the side of Alan Metney, spinning many cars around. Rob Walker involved as well, Chris Bellomo also, and Marco Cerrone a little bit further back, the leader in the Solaris Masters category, having a spin on his own. So it was all arms and elbows on that first lap, and that put us under the safety car behind the Porsche 911 GT3 Pirelli P0 safety car. Alan Metney, a long time stalwart of the Porsche Carrera Cup North America, involved in that incident. But the big story was the championship leader, the race leader, after just two laps of green flag running into the pits, a puncture on the front right of his Porsche 911 Cup, putting Maxson on the back foot. He would recover to ninth in category. But Janusz Tiek, the young superstar from Germany, being put under the greatest pressure by Callum Hedge. It nearly all went wrong at the bus stop chicane, but Tiek showed maturity well beyond his years to close it off and take his first Porsche Carrera Cup North America win. And what better place to do it than the historic concrete and tarmac of Watkins Glen International Raceway. What a place as we warm up for the sailing 6 hours of the Glen. Porsche very well represented here, but 40 minutes on the clock for this seventh race of the season here, and it's Tyler Maxson who takes another pole position, his fourth race brew pole position of the season. He'll be joined by Janusz Tiek, the pole sitter in Miami. Callum Hedge second yesterday. He'll start from third alongside Aaron Johnson, who did manage to trim some of the points gap to the series leader Tyler Maxson yesterday. Paul Bocuse for Kelly Moss will start from fifth, with Jared Thomas in the JTR Motorsports engineering car in sixth. Colt Kleck and Sabre Cook start on the fourth row, with Alan Metney starting ninth, and Nikita Lastuskin for CCM will start from 10th. John Joe Dwayne, difficult day for him yesterday with damage to the front of his car. He'll start from 11th alongside the pole sitter in Pro and the runaway championship leader in the Solaris Pro Am category, Patrick Mulcahy, ahead of the runaway championship leader in the Solaris Masters category. That's Marco Cerrone. Matt Smith, yesterday's winner in Masters, will join him on the seventh row. Chris Bellomo will be hoping for better luck from yesterday after being involved in that accident. He'll start alongside Alan Scalzo. Josh Connolly starts 17th alongside Richard Edge. Then it's John Goetz and Kevin Statlander. And big story, Scott Blind having to start on the final row of the grid after picking up a 35-second penalty for incident responsibility. But before we go to green, Ryan, I mean, a great story of Scott's camaraderie and his respect for his competitors.
2: Yeah, he didn't flee the scene by any stretch of the imagination. He went by every single team that was affected by that incident on lap one yesterday, made sure his apologies were known, speaks to his degree of sportsmanship and the level of camaraderie within this paddock.
1: Yeah, couldn't have put it better myself. Tyler Maxson ready to lead the field away from his race brew pole position. He's your championship leader in the Mobil Pro class, waiting for that green flag. Yesterday's winner, Janis Stiak, on the outside of the front row. It was an early getaway from Max. And yesterday, he waits a little bit longer today, but finally opens up over 500 horsepower from the Porsche flat six. And we're green flag racing here at Watkins Glen as Max holds a more defensive line. And here comes Callum Hedge up the inside of Janis Stiak. Can he make it stick through the 90? They all filter through. This was the danger point yesterday, but a little bit more manners today. Side by side for the lead of the race. There's almost contact going through the S's there between Maxson and Stiak, and Johnson up into third. He gets ahead of Hedge, but then Hedge is fighting back as they exit the S's. So lots of position switching, and Hedge immediately goes on the defensive as Johnson struggles to get back that same momentum that he had. But it's Maxson who leads into the chicane from Stiak, from Hedge, and then Johnson's going again on Jared Thomas. They bang wheels again. This is a throwback to their days that they've raced together in the past. Round the outer loop they go, but thrilling opening couple of corners, Ryan Marin.
2: And thankfully clean so far. Thomas really aggressive there, trying to take the fight to Johnson. Aggressive on the start as he was a day ago, but couldn't get that move made. Maxson survived the challenge from Stiak and now has a pretty healthy lead. The fight is for second place, with Callum Hedge putting the pressure on yesterday's winner.
1: Although the result didn't go Tyler Maxson's way yesterday, he did manage to pick up a new lap record. So he's now the holder of qualifying and race lap record. Is Stiak now under pressure from Hedge? This is a replay from yesterday. Surely, Hedge off the road on the exit of the heel of the boot, and has a pretty strong rebuffal there from Janis Stiak, who's not wanting to give best, but dearie me, Tyler Maxson already checking out at the front of the field. So is this going to be a race for second place? Maxson has been dominant. As soon as he rolled off the truck in practice, in qualifying, he's been the man to beat. And yesterday, rotten luck with the damaged tyre. But today, he's looking to set that right and getting his head down early.
2: Exactly. It took almost an act of God with that puncture yesterday to bring him back to the pack. This is that look again, the outside move from Hedge. I think there was the slightest of touches there as he tried to make the outside move work down there at the exit of the boot section. That sent him out wide up and over the curbing, and Hedge dropped in back into the clutches of Johnson. Stiak, having tasted victory yesterday, amazingly, not just his first win, it was also his first podium in Carrera Cup North America. He'll want to stay in the fight here again today, now that he knows what it's like to reap the benefits of victory here in this championship.
1: Sabra Cook on a great run of momentum after a brilliant run to sixth place yesterday. She's putting Paul Bocuse under pressure right now for seventh position, and right behind her, Nikita Lastuskin, one of our rookie drivers, and Alan Metney. I mean, we run out of superlatives for Alan, the most experienced driver in the field in this championship. Would be eligible for the Solaris Masters, judging, you know, by his age, but he wants to race in the Mobil Pro class with all these young superstars. And in many races so far this season, he has more than held his own. He's just ahead of the Solaris Pro-Am race leader at the moment. That's Patrick Mulcahy, who is on a perfect season. I can't believe we're at race 7 and a perfect season. Every fastest lap, every pole position, and every race win. Remarkable.
2: Maximum score to this point in the season, not just those wins, but you mentioned having those race crew pole positions. 2 points go along with that, and then the K1 speed fastest lap of the race comes with a bonus point as well, and he has scored every possible point to this juncture in the championship. Remarkable season that Patrick has put on. That's his car, 54, the Juicehead sponsorship on the side. Admittedly, the Pro-Am class, not the most subscribed of the three classes, so Patrick's really shifted his focus to try and see where he can wind up in terms of the overall running order. Right now, he finds himself just on the outside of a top 10 overall position, but putting pressure right now on Alan Metney just ahead for that 10th overall spot.
1: Race control are currently, and they're reviewing the incident between Callum Hedge and Janis Stiak, battling over second position after that little incident at the heel of the boot. So we'll see what they think of that one once they've had a chance to look at the footage. Patrick Mulcahy in the Solaris Pro-Am category really marching forward, as is Scott Blind, who's trying to make up for lost time. Of course, he will have a 35-second penalty hanging over him, unfortunately. So, off the road. Big incident for the number 53 of Rob Walker for JTR. That will surely bring out the full course yellow. It has. Oh, dear me, a big big crash there for Rob Walker in the number 53. He has got into the spare car today after Herbie the Lovebug was injured in the incident yesterday. And Rob, that is a big incident at the bus stop there, a fast part of the racetrack, and no doubt about it, we will need the Pirelli P0 safety car. The AMR safety crew are on the scene, so that will bunch the field up, and that is not good news for Tyler Maxson, and it's very good news for second place in the championship, Aaron Johnson, because he already lost quite a lot of time to Stiak and Hedge sitting in second, so that will bunch the field right back up.
2: Yeah, it does. It resets all those fights. Our first thoughts, though, of course, with Rob Walker. Second big hit for him in as many days. You mentioned being part of that incident in the lap one crash yesterday that forced him to go to that backup car. It's strange seeing him not in that Herbie the Lovebug livery that we've become familiar with. Good news, he's out of the car, walking to the safety vehicle under his own power. Speaks to the level of safety built into these Porsche 911 Cup cars, as well as the circuit here at Watkins Glen. Great to see him get into that car under his own power. Let's take a look at this again here. He was fighting with Scott Blend, and you have to use a lot of curb here at Watkins Glen to get the lap time, Peter, but it comes with the peril of just getting it slightly wrong, having a major consequence.
1: A very, very small mistake, you're right, with huge consequences there for Rob Walker. Delighted to see him get out of the car under his own steam and walk into the AMR safety vehicle. That Porsche 911 Cup, though, will need some serious repair work from the JTR squad when it gets back to the workshop. I mean, through that part of the racetrack here, these cars now, they're over 100 miles an hour, even at the slowest point through that chicane, braking from 160 miles an hour. So the slightest mistake is punished. This is an old school racetrack. It's why the drivers love it. It's the ultimate challenge, isn't it? It kind of has the feeling of a street circuit in places, but the tire wall doing its job as well to absorb the impact there. So all of the field making their way through and taking as wide a berth as possible from the incident area, because of course yesterday, Ryan, it was well, arguably a bit of debris from the incident that cost Tyler Maxson the race.
2: Yeah, we don't know exactly what the cause, or at least I don't, of the puncture was, but that's certainly a possibility. There was a big debris field with that massive accident in Turn 1 yesterday. Just a few more looks at this for poor Rob Walker, and it doesn't get any easier to watch, even in slow motion. That is a huge impact, but that's what the tire bundles are there for. The track has recognized that's a potential outcome, right? If you get it wrong there in the second part of the inner loop, you could end up hitting the barrier. So they've covered it with that tire bundle. Does a great job to absorb so much of the energy. And then again, these Porsche 911 Cup cars are built with safety in mind, too, to deflect as much of that energy in a crash away from the driver's seat. And that protects these drivers. Great to see Rob walk away.
1: Yeah, very, very, very true. Very, very true indeed. So we're under full course yellow then. We'll go through the order as things stand. Tyler Maxson leading the race from Yanis Stiak ahead of Callum Hedge. Aaron Johnson in fourth. Jared Thomas in fifth for JTR Motorsports Engineering. Cole Kleck, the leader in the rookie category, as he leads that championship as well. He sits in sixth overall. Paul Bacuse in seventh, ahead of Sabre Cook in eighth. Nikita Lasiskin sits in ninth, and Alan Metney holding a position in the top 10. Your leader in the Solaris Pro-Am category is Patrick Mulcahy, and then it's Matt Smith who leads in the Masters, the Solaris Masters category. So he's managed to get past Marco Cironi. So Matt Smith, he's having a superb weekend here at Watkins Glen.
2: He is, and only debuted back in Miami. That's his home race. First start in the championship, was on the podium straight away, and then won in his second start yesterday. That's not an easy feat. Did have a brief moment to catch up with him in the paddock earlier in the weekend, and I'll tell you what, he's been loving this opportunity, loves his ACI Motorsports team, which had a historic day yesterday. We're pretty confident that's the first time in the Carrera Cup era, at least, that a single team has scored the win in all three categories in the same race. And Matt Smith was part of that for ACI yesterday, getting his first win and getting the Masters leg of that for ACI a day ago. Kurt Swearingen and his whole team will be very proud of that, of course. But, yeah, Matt comes out of Porsche Sprint Challenge, really passionate about going racing. It said it was something he always wanted to do but never had the opportunity when he was younger, but found the opportunity now, is in a really good spot and absolutely loving being a part of Carrera Cup North America.
1: Well, the circuit team here at Watkins Glen, the safety team, are doing a superb job getting the barrier repaired. Of course, that big impact has moved the barrier, so it will need to be repaired before we go back racing. So they're definitely earning their Salem's hot dog out there in the heat, even at this early point of the day. And this is for Scott Blint, this is not what he wants, because he's got that penalty hanging over him. And if you're under the safety car, everyone's bunched together, penalty becomes a lot more damaging to his chances. And this, of course, resets things for Stiak and for Hedge as well, because Tyler Maxson, he was in the groove, he was gone, he was absolutely checking out, and he has had a big advantage in pace as soon as the cars rolled out the trucks. And Stiak's only hope to get a double win here. He's got to get on Maxson's case immediately after the Pirelli P0 pace car pulls away and we go back racing again.
2: Agreed. Chris Bellomo, by the way, has spent a little bit of time in the pit lane here. I don't believe he's dropped a lap, and he's out of the pits well before the safety car train comes around to potentially trap him a lap down. So that's good news there for Chris. Not exactly sure what the issue was. I did see out the window, though, Peter, they were working inside the cockpit of that car. So anyway, whatever the case, it hopefully has been resolved and he can take part and take the fight to the rest of that Solaris Masters class here for the rest of the race today. But talking about Stiak, I think you're exactly right. The restart probably is his best opportunity. Young German driver, super impressive in his career up to this point. Won yesterday, part of that junior program for Porsche Motorsport North America. Already a Carrera Cup champion in the Middle East Championship 1 year ago. Won 7 races and was on the podium 10 times in that series, alongside of a campaign in Super Cup, where he was second in the Rookie Championship. He was 6th in Carrera Cup Germany, so he comes with a great pedigree. But he's learning a new car, of course, the new car this year, new tire, new tracks, new style of racing. No standing starts, for instance, here in North America. That's something that's different from a lot of the other single-make Porsche championships globally. I think he's done a pretty good job and never really got to showcase just how quick he's been with his results for various reasons. Yesterday finally was the day where his quality was able to shine through and he got that first win.
1: And it was no cakewalk. He was put under pressure the whole race by Callum Hedge, another newcomer to the series who's really, on a full-time basis anyway, who's really, really impressed. But what I love about this championship, when you look at the previous champions in the Mobil Pro class, there's two things that stand out to me. One is that since 2021, since the inception of the Porsche Carrera Cup North America, the winner has come from a different country every year. So we've had the United Kingdom, Canada, America, the Netherlands, and New Zealand. And many of those drivers have gone on to become factory drivers. I mean, Seb Priel has gone on to become a factory sports car driver with another brand. And Luke Hartog will be lining up in the Manti Grello car tomorrow in the Salem's 6 Hours of the Glen. So, you know, this is a place that many international drivers are identifying. And, you know, they want to be at the wheel of a Porsche in the IMSA WeatherTech Championship. And there's no greater shop window, I believe, for that, because all the team owners are here. They're all watching.
2: Exactly. I've heard so many young drivers, whether they're active in this series now or have come through it in the past, and when asked, why do you come and race in Carrera Cup North America when you could race in your own domestic championship or pick your strong championship in Europe or Asia? And a lot of it is, well, I see an opportunity to come and make a career stateside. The WeatherTech Championship's where everyone wants to be when you're talking about sports car racing in the U.S. And this is a great place to get the attention of the team owners who are here. They are watching. Other manufacturers are watching. So even if there's not space in the Porsche lineup, so many of these graduates have gone on to big things with other brands. And you know what? One thing I applaud Porsche for is they always take a lot of pride in that. It's not always possible for a driver to run their entire career with a single brand, and Porsche recognizes this. And it's still a feather in the cap to see graduates have success, even if they do have to do so outside of the fold.
1: And, of course, you look at the teams here. You look at a team like Kelly Moss. They run several programs in other sports car series as well at the GT3 level. So, you know, you've got opportunity to GMG as well would be another good example of if you perform well in their Carrera Cup cars, then there might be opportunities that open up in the GT3 world of things. So, it's a proven way, and always exciting for us to see who are the new cast of drivers who come to take part in this championship every year, all trying to make their way through. Lots of fans here already. Well, great to see so many young fans as well studying the program, seeing who all the drivers are, who to follow, and so many great stories here. The drivers still behind the Pirelli P0 pace car, trying to keep the temperature and pressure in those Pirelli tires. Not easy at all behind the safety car, but feel weaving back and forward. And you look at the drivers who have won Carrera Cups in the past, and it's like a who's who of the Porsche Hall of Fame. Jörg Bergmeister, Timo Bernhard, Mark Lieb, Mike Rockenfeller, Nick Tandy, Matt Campbell, Julian Andlauer, Matt Jaminy, Lorne Heinrich, Thomas Preining, Harry King, etc. What do they all have in common? They've all won Carrera Cups, and they've all had pretty good careers. Some towards the end of the career, and some just getting started. Well, nearly at half race distance already, Ryan, but feels like we're still in a state of flux here, unfortunately, as the track repairs go on.
2: Yeah, we're behind that Pirelli P0 safety car because of a single car incident. If you're just joining us, Rob Walker coming through the inner loop had a miscue there at the exit of that inner loop, hit the tire bundle in a big way, and left a lot of debris on track, also necessitated the crew around the track taking a look at that tire bundle to make sure everything's good to go before we get the race restarted. And it has been a rather lengthy yellow flag here, unfortunately. A guy who's chomping at the bit, getting ready to restart this race, is Jared Thomas. Finds himself in fifth right now. I think Jared came in with championship aspirations this year, ran a partial program a year ago, had some decent results, broke through for his first career podium back at the season opener at Sebring, and he was on the podium again in Miami, but finds himself coming into the weekend fourth in points, 51 points back, and has made a few inroads, but not a ton, just 49 points as they run, or at least coming into this race, out of the championship lead. Impressive young guy, though, engineering background, a great racing driver, but also runs this operation, which has been so successful at multiple single-make levels.
1: It's amazing as well how much of a step Jared has made with the new car, with the new 911 Cup. Really big improvement on last year, which was a solid season, but now very much a front-runner, straight out of the gate, second place at Sebring in the very first race of the season. And I love the livery on the car as well, the red and white kind of chevron pattern, which of course was displayed on many, many race cars over the years, but does have a Porsche connection. Was on the tag engine McLarens in the 1980s, the turbo McLarens, and of course the tag engine was designed and developed by Porsche. Lights out on the Porsche 911 GT3 pace car, the Pirelli P0 pace car. So we're ready to go back racing with just over 21 minutes left on the clock. So it's a sprint for honours here on this beautiful Saturday morning at Watkins Glen International Raceway. And Tyler Maxson, well, if he can match the pace he had prior to the safety car coming out, he's going to be very, very hard to stop. But there's an opportunity for Stiat to try and pounce, try and ambush the championship leader, who, of course, was so unlucky yesterday. Couldn't believe it when he pulled into the pit lane. And damaged tyre, the culprit there. Drivers weaving back and forward, just trying to generate any temperature and pressure they can on the power, on the brakes, on the power, on the brakes, trying to get some heat through the brake disc, into the wheel, and then into the tyre. Getting ready for action in a single file formation on this restart. Maxson from Stiak, from Hedge, from Johnson, from Thomas. They break formation ever so slightly in at the mid-pack before going back. Now, Maxson on the restart yesterday got the power down early. What's he going to do this time as he comes around turn 10? He gasses it up pretty early again through turn 11 and back to green flag racing we go then. Maxson leads in the top racing, number 77, as we go back to green flag again. Just over 20 minutes to go here in race 7 of the Porsche Carrera Cup North America, presented by PenFred Credit Union. Down to 90 they go as Johnson has a little look on the third place car of Callum Hedge, but can't quite get it done and actually loses a little bit of momentum. And here comes Jared Thomas, side by side for fourth position, and Jared Thomas goes through on Aaron Johnson, or does he? Johnson trying to tap it out around the outside as best as they possibly can. Out of the S as they go at over 150 miles an hour. They're going to go three wide, they are, because here comes Cole Clegg, who's nearly on the grass. Thomas in the middle, Johnson on the outside, and Jared Thomas goes very late on the brakes then and pinches the position. Meanwhile, whoa, big slide for Paul Bakusin, six. He hangs on to it as well, but Johnson loses a position off the restart there, and Thomas goes up into fourth.
2: Oh, how close do you like it? Nip and tuck there further back, but how about the top three? Maxson sprinting away. Stiak under a ton of pressure, as he was for much of the race yesterday, from Callum Hedge. The difference is today, this is for second and third. Yesterday, it was for the win. Everyone chasing Tyler Maxson as they have all weekend long, barring that puncture yesterday.
1: Maxson getting his head down early. He has the K1 speed, fastest lap of the race at 147.765 today. Actually, well underneath the lap record, so he enhances his lap record that he already took yesterday. So putting those bonus points on the board, which really matter with the number of races that we have over the season. If you can keep picking up those fastest laps and those race group pole positions, they all count very, very importantly indeed. And, well, it is a bit of an action replay from yesterday with Stiak trying to hold off Hedge, but for second position rather than the win. And already Maxson has opened up the gap to nearly 1.7 seconds straight away. 147.8 last time by for the man from Georgia. And 149.1 for Stiak, 149.2 for Hedge, 149.8 for Jared Thomas. So Maxson already in his own Premier League.
2: Well, you bring up a great point about those bonus points, Peter, and that did a lot to cushion the blow for Maxson yesterday with the miscue, or really the misfortune that he had with the puncture that brought him to the pit lane. To be able to get the maximum points in terms of bonus points, both pole positions, and he's on his way to perhaps getting both of the K1 speed fastest race lap bonus points as well. That's massive in this championship. There's not a huge gap between, let's say, first and second in terms of the way that the points are played out, so your opportunities are limited to make up ground. If you could start to put these bonus points into the picture as well, already with a hefty championship lead, that goes a long way to stabilizing that lead, even with when things don't quite go according to plan.
1: It was, and I think it's a psychological blow as well, as saying that I'm not going anywhere. Yeah, I might have the, you know, might have been a piece of misfortune, but it's a reminder to the rest of the field saying I'm still the benchmark this weekend, and he's stamping that home at the moment with just over 16 minutes to go. Comfortably the fastest driver on circuit. The nearest driver is Callum Hedge, at 0.4 seconds, his best away from Maxson, and Maxson just pulling away, nearly 2 seconds the gap now as he approaches the end of this lap. It's going to be over 2 seconds surely as he comes over the line now in the top racing number 77 car. It is 2.2 seconds now the gap for Tyler Maxson. And this is important for the team's championship as well, because Top Racing came into this round with just a slender advantage over Kelly Moss. But yesterday that gap was reduced to just 1 point between Top Racing and Kelly Moss. But Maxson for Top Racing at the moment in a position to extend that gap out again.
2: And that is the defending champions in the team's championship, Top Racing. They helped Ryan Yardley to the driver's title a year ago, and looking to make it back-to-back here as Maxson really has stepped his game up in his second year in the championship. 3 wins already this season. He's been racking up the poles and fast laps as well. He's been outstanding, and he's leaving this pretty good fight in the rearview mirror. This has been really fun. yesterday, and it's repeating itself today. Stiak has the track position. It does seem like Hedge might have the pace advantage, and don't look now, but here comes Jared Thomas, Peter. He's closing in slowly but surely on the battle for second and third.
1: And Jared Thomas, we know, loves to get into a scrap at the end of a race. When there's big points on offer, time and time again in his racing career, he's been able to win in hand-to-hand combat. And you're right, he's getting closer and is bridging the gap away from Aaron Johnson and up towards Callum Hedge. And he'll be looking to try and score at his third podium of the year. Came very close to a podium yesterday, fourth place yesterday in this season for Jared Thomas. But Stiak, I'm so impressed with the weekend he's put together. The win yesterday, and I mean, nobody's able to put a glove on Tyler Maxson at the moment, but Stiak, I mean, he's spent the entire weekend with Callum Hedge on his bumper.
2: He sure has, and he's not cracked once. It's been really impressive. There was a moment yesterday late in the race where he had a little wiggle, didn't he, through the inner loop coming up here, this next section of the racetrack, and it seemed like maybe that was Hedge's chance. But to Stiak's credit, he was able to catch the slide, correct that loose moment, and then positioned his car beautifully so as not to give Hedge a chance to get around. It was right through this part of the track right here where Stiak looked vulnerable, but didn't crack under the pressure.
1: Yeah, a huge moment yesterday coming through the bus stop for Stiak, and got it. Had big dabs of lock in both directions to get the car back under control, and he did so. But Hedge is keeping that pressure on, and you know, the pressure can only be resisted for so long, and Hedge is right on the case. And is he able to put together a move? Because if he is, that could potentially bring Jared Thomas into the mix then, so could make it a three-way fight for second position. Maxson, he's checking out up the road. He's 3.2 seconds ahead now. So just over 30 minutes between him and yet another win this season. Be his fourth win of the season in this Porsche Carrera Cup North America 2026 campaign. And it, of course, came into this championship last year as a rookie and found his feet in the first half of the season and then started to put the results on the board in the second half, along with Aaron Johnson. We saw them have some great battles through the second part of the season, but has really taken that momentum through the winter and into this new season with new car, new tyre package. And that was a big question mark as well, Brian. Who was going to get on top of this new package? Because it's very different to the previous car.
2: Absolutely. And all the drivers that raced a year ago will be the first to admit it. In some respects, it's probably a good season to be a rookie because you don't have preconceived notions about the way that you expect your Carrera Cup car to handle, with so many changes to not just the car but the tire from year to year. We do have an interesting message from race control here that could throw a wrinkle into that battle for second, third, and fourth. We've got an incident under review. One of the cars involved is Jared Thomas, who runs in fourth place. The other is Cole Kleck. I'm not sure that we saw that, or if we did, I can't recall what exactly that incident might have been. That's not been ruled on just yet, but that is something we have to keep in mind, especially as it relates to Thomas and Kleck.
1: My guess would be when they went three wide on the run up towards the bus stop and Cole Kleck had two wheels on the grass, and the next car beside him at that point was Jared Thomas. That would be the only incident I could think of anyway that would need to be under any kind of review. Yeah, definitely one little bit of a potential threat hanging over, but Jared, he'll be blissfully unaware of that, I would imagine. I doubt his race engineer will be telling him on the radio. I think he'll just have his head right down now, and he is closing this gap in, I'm pretty sure, to Stiak and Hedge ahead of him. Really, the body language of the car, looking determined. He's really hustling this number 96 red and white JTR machine. Just over 11 minutes to go then. Tyler Maxson leads by 3.8 seconds from Janis Stiak, who in turn has 6-tenths of a second behind him to Callum Hedge. Then it's Jared Thomas and Aaron Johnson in fifth. Cole Kleck in sixth, the leading rookie, ahead of Paul Bocuse, Sabre Cook, and Nikita Lastisky in the ninth. Alan Metney rounds out the top 10 in the Solaris Pro-Am category. It's Patrick Mulcahy who leads there once again. And Matt Smith leading in the Masters category. Marco Cerroni, your championship leader there. He's in second ahead of Scott Blind, his nearest contender in that title chase. And of course, Ryan, Scott Blind with that 35-second penalty. It's going to be another big gain for Cerroni if things stay as they are.
2: I agree exactly with that assessment. I think Cerroni can be reasonably content. Of course, he'd prefer to win the race, but at least the driver that's ahead of him is not a driver that's contested the entire season in Matt Smith, so he's unlikely to be a championship challenger. And he's running ahead of Blind and knows that Blind will be taking that penalty post-race and is likely to drop down the order significantly. So this could be a pretty good day in that Solaris Aviation Masters Class Championship run for the likes of Marco Cerroni if it finishes as they run. Here is the penalty, failure to leave room. That is headed Jared Thomas's way. This, I think, does go back to that incident where Kleck was two wheels off and race control has deemed Thomas the guilty party in this. Let's take a look at this here again. Just squeezes him down a little bit to the right-hand side of the screen, and race control didn't like what they saw. 10 seconds will be added to Thomas's time post-race.
1: Yeah, on reflection, I think that's actually a fair call because there was no room there, and nowhere for Cole Kleck to go. There was room then, all of a sudden there wasn't. So, yeah, I do think that's a fair call. And, you know, at that point of the racetrack, you're approaching 160 miles an hour heading up towards the bus stop. So it's really, really fast through there. I mean, you come out the top of the S's like you're getting fired out of a cannon. It's so fast through there. So, and there is very, very little grass between the track and the wall. So, understandably, race control are laying down the law there. They're also laying down the law on track limits. They've just given Cole Kleck multiple track limits, final warning. So one more and he will pick up a penalty there. 8.5 minutes to go, and Janusz Stiak is under pressure from Callum Hedge. I feel like I should just have like a hotkey for that, because that's going to be the story all weekend long. Hedge trying to make young Janusz Stiak make a mistake, but he's unbreakable.
2: Oh, it's amazing, isn't it? I think Callum Hedge is going to go to sleep, and when he closes his eyes, he'll still have the back of that Scooter's coffee car imprinted on the back of his eyelids. He's just been staring at this for the better part of two races now. You know, it's got to be frustrating. He's had a night to think about the way the battle played out yesterday, maybe plan a line of attack here for race number two, and yet Stiak's not giving him the opportunity to slip on by. Give Stiak all kinds of credit. I do think Hedge is a little bit quicker, but as we say so many times, to catch somebody is one thing, to pass is something completely different, and it does seem like, barring a miscue from Stiak, he's got enough pace in that number 40 car to stay ahead in this fight for second and third.
1: I think Callum Hedge will be, when he's on the way to the airport to head home, he'll see nothing but Scooter coffee outlets and think, oh. He'd go, well, actually, yeah, I could go a coffee, actually. And meanwhile, Stiak could be looking in his mirror saying, ah, maybe after this hot day in the car, maybe I'll need a race brew 0.0 because that's what's on the hood of Callum Hedge's car. A little bit further back, in Paul Bocuse for Kelly Moss, trying to hold off Nikita Lastuskin, the rookie driver. And the Lastuskin just finding his feet this year in the CSM entered machine. He's raced in the in single-seater categories before, in Indy Lights, etc. I'm showing my age now. Indy Next. But I think it might have been Indy Lights still in those days when he competed. Yes, thank you, Ryan. That's made me feel better. So historically accurate, it was Indy Lights when he was competing there. And Paul Bocuse, the young driver for that number 71 machine, trying to hold him off. And Alan Metney at the other end of the experience scale, very, very experienced in this championship, in the iFly black and silver machine. A driver who's worked so hard at his craft over the years and has two Porsche Carrera Cup North America Pro-Am titles to his name for the effort.
2: It's an interesting contrast in experience levels just between these three drivers. So Bocuse just graduated from high school just before or right around the Miami race earlier this year. He's been doing a little GT4 racing in a Cayman this year too, by the way, so getting some additional seat time. But then in between, Lastishkin, who is not an old man by any stretch of the imagination, but Paul Bocuse at his young age, just 18, he'll make you feel old pretty quick standing next to him. And so Nikita kind of in the middle and brings a wealth of racing experience to this. And then Metney, who's been around this game for such a long time, as you talked about, raced at a high level in single-make Porsche competition to the back, going back to the predecessor of this championship before it was a Carrera Cup. And really interesting that the three, despite their varied backgrounds, varied age, they find themselves on the track pretty equally matched.
1: I love it. That's what this championship is all about. So many different drivers with different goals, different aims of what they want to get out of their race season, all racing hard together on track. Here comes Lastishkin then. He's going to try and make a move on Bocuse at the bus stop. Down, can he make it through? There's not much room. Bocuse bounces over the curbs and Metney says, oh, maybe I can pick up the scraps here, but not quite. So Lastishkin goes through then into eighth position. Great move there from the CSM Reese Nichols driver.
2: Yeah, fantastic move there. Great job by Nikita and that CSM team too. This is new for them to some degree, and running as a single car operation has its limitations, but Nikita brings so much experience, can help drive that program forward, and showed that experience there, looking for the opportune moment to strike, and was able to make that move back to the fight toward the front again. This is all 5 seconds behind the race leader, Tyler Maxson, who is on cruise control with just over 4 minutes to go. But Stiak still fighting for all he's worth to keep Callum Hedge in arrears, and then Jared Thomas, who's carrying that penalty. Even if he can't get to these two, he still needs to be putting his head down, trying to put in fast laps here, Peter, to try and mitigate the damage of that 10-second penalty that he's carrying for crowding Cole Kleck earlier in the race.
1: It's all he can do. Yeah, keep the head down and just really hope that we don't end under the Pirelli P0 pace car, because then he is in real trouble, because it will bunch the field together. So, yeah, it's all Thomas can do, really, is just keep pushing on. You never know what can happen ahead. Stiak, what an impressive young driver, holding off Hedge, but Tyler Maxson absolutely imperious at the front of the field. 5.5 seconds up the road. Meanwhile, Scott Blind has a move there on the one of the Pro Class cars. That's Sean Joe Twain in the dark blue Imperial car. So Blind trying also to make as many moves forward as he can with that penalty hanging over him as well. And of course, with that post-race penalty, Marco Cerroni will move up into second position in the Solaris Masters in this race. Good weekend for him. And you could argue that he got away with one big time yesterday. On one hand, his rivals being involved in that wreck, but also had his own spin a couple of car lengths further back, backed it into the wall, but actually was able to continue and book some points. So it could have been a lot worse for Cerroni. He'll definitely be going to the airport tonight thinking, oh yeah, that went pretty well, actually, all told.
2: No, he salvaged something, that's for sure, and was fortunate to do so. Remember, the top four in points all involved in that, and Cerroni was the only one that was able to salvage a decent finish. Came home fifth, that was worth 12 points, and also put in the K1 fastest lap and got the bonus point for that. So 13 points scored on a day when his nearest championship rivals failed to see the finish. That actually turned into a decent day in the championship, despite ending up in the wall in the first turn of the race.
1: Tyler Maxson speeds through sector one, through the S's, a part of the racetrack.

0: worrying thought for the rest of his rivals.
1: Yeah, no question about that. The way that he's been able to stamp his authority on the weekend to this point sets the tone, doesn't it? And even when he had a bad day yesterday, still was able to get the points for poles, point for fast lap. He looks like he's on track to do that yet again. And it's pretty quick. Pretty quickly, you can build a lead in this championship that's not mathematically insurmountable, but again, you look at the way the points are paid out. It's only a 5-point difference between first and second. So even if his rivals, Johnson and Hedge and Thomas, even if they're winning, if Maxson can run second or third, he's really not losing that many points on a day like that. And that's really the ticket to winning a championship here, is just not having a terrible day and having a bunch of good days. And then when things break your way, you know, you have a chance to go get a win.
0: It's keeping the DNFs off the card, isn't it? That's the big thing. And you did that yesterday. You know, spotted that there was the issue of he would have had a warning on the dash, got the car back into the pit safely, and then drove very well, you know, firmly, aggressively, but controlled as well to get as many points as possible. So that could have been the race yesterday where Maxson, when he looked back at the end of the season, where he got the championship in the bag. White flag in the air then. We're on to the last lap here at Watkins Glen, the second of two races here in the Porsche Carrera Cup North America at this iconic American sports car circuit, when, you know, all of us Europeans, when we swoon over the beautiful racetracks in North America, it's places like this that get talked about. Watkins Glen, Road Atlanta, Road America, and they've got Sebring. They've all got something in common. They're all on the calendar of this series, which makes it a real pleasure to follow. Maxson now into the latter part of the racetrack. He's got 6 seconds behind him. This has been a masterclass from a driver who's so experienced in motorsport, but still relatively young in age. And this is a big advert for him for the future. Another win here on the board in the Porsche Carrera Cup North America. It will be his fourth of the season. Tyler Maxson is the master here at Watkins Glen. Brilliant job from the top racing driver. He goes to the pit wall as the team cheer him on. Brilliant stuff from Tyler Maxson. Janusz Diak will hold off Callum Hedge for second position. So it's a big chunk of points for Stiak and indeed for Hedge. Johnson comes home in fourth after the post-race penalty for Jared Thomas. Cole Kleck will move up to fifth. And Jared Thomas pushed back to sixth, Ryan, with that penalty, that 10-second penalty. But here comes Patrick Mulcahy. It's going to be another perfect weekend for the number 54 Juicehead driver. It's a win again for Mulcahy for ACI. And can he keep that sweep going? Just remarkable stuff. Then in the Masters category, it's a race to the line. Matt Smith, is he going to hang on? Yes, just by a wheel length from Scott Blind, who of course has that penalty to consider. But what a drive from Matt Smith. It's a double here at Watkins Glen. What a performance.
1: And actually, it's not as bad for Blind as we thought. I just got confirmation of this, Peter, but he had a choice. He could take that post-race time penalty or choose to start at the back. He started at the back, so that second place, as I understand it, should hold. That was actually almost a change for the lead there and the win on the final lap.
0: Aha, okay. Well, that's good news for Scott Blind then, and allows him to score some points and close the gap down a little bit to Marco Cerroni. He came into this race 39 points behind, so his defence of the Solaris Masters Championship still very much alive. But Matt Smith, I mean, if he can keep this form up, you know, he started a little bit behind, hasn't done every round, but if he does every round from now to the end, well, there could be more twists in the tail in the Solaris Masters category. But in the Mobile Pro class, Tyler Maxson, utterly dominant in the number 77 top racing entry. And boy, that has got to feel good after the agony of yesterday.
1: Oh, absolutely. So frustrating to know you've got a car that can win the race. A car, frankly, that could dominate the race, as was proved here today. And through no fault of his own, ended up on the back foot. But today came back, sent a message to the rest of the field that he is the man to beat in this championship heading into the second half of the season.
0: that mess.

0: message is definitely clear. Tyler Maxson, your winner then, by 6.6 seconds from Janusz Tijak, a win in the second place for him. Callum Hedge, another couple of podiums taken away from Watkins Glen. Aaron Johnson will finish fourth. He'll want to get more than that in the second half of the season, and he knows he's got that speed underneath him. Cole Kleck, a great weekend here in Watkins Glen, finishes in fifth in race two. Jared Thomas, a 10-second penalty, pushing him back down the order there. In the Pro-Am category, Patrick Mulcahy, your winner once again, and Matt Smith does the double for ACI Motorsports. ACI taking home five winners' trophies from the two races, nearly doing a total sweep of the whole weekend. What a weekend it's been for that crew. Scott Blinn puts his Masters Championship defence back on course with a second place finish. Unfortunately, Rob Walker not making it to the end after a big incident at the bus stop chicane. A weekend to forget. Well, Ryan, final thoughts before we head away and put our sights towards Road America.
1: Huge day in the championship for Maxson. Scores all the possible bonus points across the weekend. Gets the win today. It's now a 37-point lead in the championship over both Johnson and Hedge. They're tied 37 points back. And Stiak with a couple good results. He jumps to fifth in points, having come into the weekend in sixth. So really good weekend for the young German.
0: Huge weekend here in the context of the championship. Didn't go Tyler Maxson's way yesterday, but boy, has it done so today. We head to Road America next. It will be hot at the beginning of August. Cannot wait for that one at the National Park of Speed. And Tyler Maxson will go in as the runaway championship leader, 37 points in hand. Has he got one hand on the trophy? Well, you can never say that at this stage of the season. It's always a joy to come to Watkins Glen. Such a challenge here. Caught a few drivers out, but always a highlight of the season. We head to Road America at the beginning of August. Be sure to join us then. Goodbye for now.
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0: 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I'm John Heindorf, and we're in the United States again for this particular vehicle. And what an absolute huge piece of American metal this is, because right now I'm standing next to a 2024 Ford Expedition Limited Max.
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0: Let me tell you about this car. I have done just over 500 miles in it, which has been a relatively reasonable combination of long distance from Miami up to Sebring, then back and forth to the track, then the reverse and a bit of pottering around in between time. So I think the mix of mileage that we've done in this car, being a bit of a team bus as well, which has been absolutely perfect. The two captain's chairs rather than the bench seat in the second row means nominally this is a 7 rather than the 8 seater that it could be. The bench seat in the back, I would say if two adults, but it's comfy for two adults, particularly if you pull the captain's chairs forward just a little bit. The overall experience of driving this car is actually very good indeed. Apart from that fabulous driving position, everything falls to hand pretty easily. Is it a big thing? Yes, it is, but it drives much smaller and it doesn't take you very long to get used to that. The 10-speed automatic gearbox shifts imperceptibly between the ratios. I'm sitting at 30 miles an hour at the moment in traffic. We're already in sixth. It should be noted that although this is a big car and it is a body on chassis construction, so much like the big pickup trucks here, this is only being relative, a V6. This is the 3.5 litre turbocharged V6. Comes in actually three states of tune depending on which model of the Expedition you have. The standard cars have about 375. The Limited as standard, and this is a Limited Max, the longer wheelbase version, is 400, and there's a stealth pack that you can put on to push it up to 440. Even with the Max, the towing capacity is 9,000 pounds. It's a little bit more, I think 9,300 for the shorter wheelbase version, and that's very competitive in this marketplace. And the torque that this 3.5 litre V6 put out, I can only imagine that it would tow right up to that without much problem at all. There is a setting in the gearbox for towing. The overall ride and comfort, very good indeed. You have to be relatively smooth with your driving inputs. Of course you can. This is a big, high centre gravity vehicle, and therefore you're not going to be throwing it around like a Ford Mustang on a track. But when you drive it sympathetically, it's really rewarding. Incredibly, in UK miles per gallon for a vehicle that's this big and this heavy, and I'll come back to that in a minute. Let me give you the mileage. We've seen 25 to 31 miles to the gallon depending on what we've done in the UK. Obviously take a bit off for the US mileage. It seems to like sitting around about 60 to 65, and at that point it's pretty economical, even with the fairly bluff aerodynamic profile that it presents to the wind going forward. Get up to 70, 75 where that is allowed, and your MPG is going to suffer a little bit. I want to go back to talk about the weight of this car. Whilst you don't really notice it when you're driving it, it does give the car a super planted heft in a good way. It's long, but it's fairly wieldy around town, and it's very easy to drive slowly and smoothly. And actually, it's very easy to park as well. The steering rack is pretty well assisted, so in parking terms, you can twirl the wheel very quickly indeed. I've got to say that I was surprised that it was only a V6. It's got a nice rumble without ever being too intrusive. I thought it was a V8, I'll be honest with you. And it was only when I lifted the bonnet and counted the manifolds and the headers underneath the plastic and then looked up the specification that I realised it was another variation of the venerable Ford 3.5 litre V6. Now, in Europe and the UK, this would be an enormous vehicle. It absolutely dwarfs Range Rovers and all of the European SUVs, but the parking spaces here are made for vehicles of this size, and as I said, it's pretty easy to park. I've seen a lot of Explorers, which is the next one down, as well as Expeditions from Ford. I'm told that the new one has been refined even further, and I'm here to tell you that I can't wait to get my hands on the 2025 model, because this car is more than adequate. Now, you could say 25, 30 miles to the gallon. Wow, I can't live with that as a daily. But out here, particularly if you're going to cover long distances, the car has, what have I got there? That's getting on for 600 miles of range in it, which I think is pretty impressive. And I actually haven't had to put any fuel in it whilst I've had the car. Now, I'm renowned for being a bit of Johnny Softfoot, but even when I have been making progress, the numbers haven't gone down too badly. Overall, the equipment level in this mid-range limited is very good. It's got the Ford Sync 4 system, which does everything you need to do, and there's still a good variety of physical switches to do all of the things you need to do a lot of. And I think it's a nice balance, actually, between that. It should be noted that in Europe, the NCAP safety features, safety organisation rather, are saying that they'll only be giving top marks now to vehicles that have physical switches and buttons, because the move to solely touchscreens has become too distracting. And haven't we been saying that for a little while? So well done to Ford for resisting that. And I'm now interested to see how the replacement for this car looks and feels inside. This one's got the tilt slide sunroof with a blind over it, and really everything that you need to have. Plenty of power points, including somewhere that you can plug your computer in. It's maybe not all things to all people, but it'll be a lot of things to most people, I think, is how I'd like to put it. And as I say, it's been a bit of a surprise to me, and I've enjoyed driving it. And certainly for what the work that we've put it to, it's been very impressive indeed. And at the end of the day, you see that many of this type of vehicle over here in the US that you can understand why the Ford Expedition is as popular as it is. 3.5 litre V6 does the job. Pretty good on the gas mileage. Yep, all right, I'll have one of these again. And please can I have the new one when it comes out, Ford? So the 2024 Ford Expedition V6, 3.5 litre. It does exactly what you'd expect it to, and then just a little bit more. It has a little bit more personality.
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0: Hello, everybody, and welcome along. It's a very good morning to you from Watkins Glen International. It is the Sale in 6 Hours of the Glen to come tomorrow. We've got to set a grid for that later on. But right now, we have the 1 hour and 45 minutes of final free practice. And it's live and exclusive here on IMSA Radio.
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0: 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Arjuna Kankapardi is waiting for us in a slightly overcast morning here, with the air temperature at 70 Fahrenheit, 21 Celsius. Track temperature a pleasant, for the tyres at least, 29 Celsius, which is 84 Fahrenheit. And already a few cars ready to get going, Arjuna.
2: This is a 15-minute session, John, for the bronze drivers to kick off our Super Saturday for WeatherTech practice, and valuable track time for some of these bronze drivers at a track that is known for physically being demanding on the drivers, but mentally as well. An elevated street circuit is the way that this has been described to me by many of the drivers as they've gotten up to speed this weekend. And yesterday's free practice session did see some drama for some teams, with significant reduction in on-track time that included a handful of GTD teams. The likes of Pfaff Motorsports and Turner Motorsports will be looking to maximize their time. But that's not at the start of this session, John. That will be after the first 15 minutes have ticked off the clock.
0: However, Ryan Marie, alongside me, John Heindorf, in the Ford Racing Global Broadcast Centre, the Le Mans LMP2 Pro-Am winners, CrowdStrike Racing by APR, I don't think they turned a lap yesterday, did they? They had some awful issues.
3: They did have some problems yesterday, that's right. And as I understand it, they had a mechanical black flag early with a transponder issue. They did eventually get out, though. That's the good news, at least according to what I'm looking at. But it set them on the back foot, that's for sure. The bright side is it's an experienced team with a lineup that's been there and done that. So they can hopefully put that behind them and have a safe, smooth day here today.
0: As you can hear in the background, the car engines have fired. And the first part of this session, Ryan, as Arjun has said, this is one of our split sessions. It's an hour and 45 minutes, an hour and three quarters in total, but not everybody gets all of the session.
3: Exactly. So the beginning, it's exclusively for just the bronze-graded drivers, the non-professionals, let's say, in these lineups here. And that gives them a little extra chance to get situated without having to worry about extra traffic on track, cars coming through. And really what that limits us to is cars in the GTD class and the LMP2 class. So it will be relatively quiet around the track for the beginning of the session, but business should be picking up here shortly.
0: And the story so far in that session that we had yesterday was one of a couple of interruptions. And a reminder, of course, and actually a couple of cars have already got penalties here as well for leaving the pit box early, typically lining up in the fast lane, not allowed at the start of the session. So we will have the... let me see... 28 is Eric's Lux, isn't it? The Porsche. They're one of the cars who caused a stoppage yesterday, so they'll lose their fastest lap time in qualifying later on today. The other one was John Field for Intersport Racing, so he'll have to come back through. And there's a carryover penalty as well from yesterday for Tommy Milner in the Corvette, so he's got a drive-through as well for multiple track limits. So this is a practice session, so it's not going to hurt them too much, but just to, for following along on timing and scoring around the world at the moment, just to give you a little heads up about that. Search IMSA Alkamel, A-L-K-A-M-E-L timing, and you'll find that if you are listening in around the world. We'll be switching the cameras on for everybody for the qualifying session, as always, whether you're here in the US or further afield. But for this session, we're exclusive to IMSA Radio on RST, part of the Radio Show Limited network of channels. As I said, right, as I started that thought and then interrupted myself with race control messages, yesterday, quite a decent amount of laps turned by far the majority of the field. Lots of data taken in on, for the majority of, particularly the front of the field, a new tyre to Watkins Glen for this year.
3: Right, and that's what they're coming to grips with. We heard from a few drivers down to the pit lane, courtesy of Hart Judah, talking about the need to do some long runs to really gauge what tire wear is going to look like during the race. That's one of the question marks they had about that this track specifically, coming here for the first time, at least in racing conditions with this new tire. Many of the teams have tested here since then. And for the majority of the field, it was a pretty trouble-free day, but a few that did have issues, because the rest of the field got so many laps, that really has them on the back foot. So we covered off the issue for the CrowdStrike by APR car, but also the 45 Wayne Taylor Racing Lamborghini of Trent Hidman. That was that's the Huracan, of course. That car stopped on track, reportedly a fuel delivery issue for that car. That was one, another one that had some issues that we were wondering if that one might potentially lose its fastest qualifying lap for bringing out a red flag. But because it's been identified as a mechanical issue, that seems unlikely. Don't believe that there will be any sanction for their miscue there, and a misfortune, really. And it does put them behind the eight ball. They really didn't get much time out on track, and that makes this session then all the more important. And they'll really be hoping this thing stays caution and red flag free as much as possible.
0: Good point. Jorge Fadani with the fastest time in GTD, the 13 Autosport Corvette, coming back for, I think, what they would say was a difficult and disappointing Le Mans 24 hours. They really felt as though they were in with half a chance, more than half a chance, of a decent result with that car. Sport with them a couple of times within the week leading up to Le Mans, and certainly Matt Bell thought, you know, I've been the bridesmaid a couple of times here and was hoping that they had a shot of the victory. It didn't work out for them in that stunning red and white car as it was at Le Mans. It's back to the normal black and gold here. Undoubtedly Matt Bell will be far happier wearing his standard overalls than the red and white of Sunderland Football Club, as he's a massive Newcastle supporter. Amazing partnership announced by Sunderland with the Elvis Presley estate at the end of the week, and associate themselves with one of the biggest brands in the world. Remarkable stuff. Let's head down to the pit lane. Our reporter down there is Arjuna. He is informed by the all-new driver database at driverdb.com, and he's got Danny Forman for us.
2: And the most recent winners in the GTD class, but in the Lamborghini Huracan, here at Watkins Glen, free practice one. Wasn't the smoothest, was it, Danny?
4: Yeah, like you said, luckily we're coming off a nice big break, but the team's a very positive state of mind after our win in Laguna. We have the best team in the business, so we just went back to the drawing board. All the things that we wanted to try in FP1, we're going to have to like make it in an hour and a half session. Obviously, Trent was the only one to do a few laps yesterday. He didn't get to do much laps, and Graham and myself didn't do any laps, so we just have to put all of us together and do as many laps and get through the program as smooth as possible here in FP2. Like I said, we have the best team in the business, and Dex Imaging, Lamborghini, and Wayne Taylor Racing, I know, are going to give us a great car for this weekend. This is one of my favorite tracks in the country. And this GT3 machinery, this track is so high speed, so high commitment. I was just talking to Dudu Barrichello. It's his first time here, too. It's like, most tracks you could get in lap two, you're already at the limit of the car. this is one of those tracks that is so high speed, so high grip. It definitely takes, you know, a few laps to find that limit. So, yeah, excited to get behind the wheel later on in session one and session two here. And hopefully we have a good race car.
2: Does it help at least that you and Graham Doyle have been racing a Lamborghini Super Trofeo as well this weekend? So as much as you haven't had time in the GTD car, you got the seat time on the track itself.
4: No, for sure. I think we could learn the characteristics of the racetracks. Obviously, the Super Trofeo has a lot of horsepower, but a lot less tire than this GT3 and also a lot less downforce. So it is a helpful thing, but to really find the limit of the car doesn't really do anything for Graham and I. But yeah, for sure, it's always a help. We're driving the track. We've driven it since Thursday, so we do have an advantage there on other people. But yeah, I really do want to get behind the wheel of this Huracan. It's an awesome car around this place, and yeah, hopefully everything goes according to the plan. Get a good qualifying, and yeah, tomorrow 6 hours of racing, and you know, it shows no rain here, but it's Watkins Glen. We never really know what it's going to do.
2: Before I let you jump behind the wheel of the car, anything that you noticed on track that's slightly different from last year that you're going to be thinking about heading into the session?
4: I think everyone noticed that yesterday in the session. The degradation is higher than ever expected at Watkins Glen. This is one of the highest grip tracks we go to all year long, and I think the degradation was just higher than we expected in the Super Trofeo. There's a 2-second drop-off for us in that category. I don't think it's as aggressive with the Michelin tire here in the GTD, but I think that's the biggest thing I noticed was just the tire degradation is quite high.
2: Thanks.
4: Thank you.
0: Great intelligence there from Danny Formal, along with our driver database pit lane reporter, Arjuna Kankapardi, at IMSA Radio on the socials. If you want to get in touch with us on X, hello to Sandra, listening in again from Toronto. Thank you for joining us, listening in to IMSA Practice Session 2 here at Watkins Glen International. Just a reminder, those of you here in North America, you will be able to watch the qualifying session later on, which comes up after our Michelin Pilot Challenge coverage. 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No ads on that one for you. And you've always been able to watch that in North America. Of course, if you have a US IP, then you can't watch the race coverage tomorrow, but you will be looked after by our friends at NBC Sport. 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Don't forget next weekend as well, some North American and IMSA interest for you. Bruce Jones, myself and Andrew Marriott will be on duty for Le Mans Classic, bringing you coverage in the world feed video of Le Mans Classic. This is the new Le Mans Classic, the extra version for the newer cars, and includes the IMSA HSR NASCAR event presented by Goodyear, and we'll have coverage of that as well. I haven't seen the full broadcast schedule yet, but I presume we'll be covering at least one of the sessions for that. All the details at Le Mans Classic or Peter Auto if you want to have a look at that. And next weekend should be a lot of fun. Not sure what the weather's going to be doing back in Europe by then. Allegedly it will have cooled down a little bit, up to 40 Celsius at Spa this weekend for the CrowdStrike 24 hours. We are coming down to the end of the first 15 minutes, which means we'll be bringing everybody else in. PJ Hyatt with the fastest time of 1:35.8 for 8-0 Racing ahead of Jeremy Clark and George Kurtz. Good to see, Ryan, that CrowdStrike are getting some laps in here in the APR run Orica number 04.
3: Yeah, they, again, had the session truncated somewhat yesterday with the transponder issue, so that did limit their ability to get on track. But George Kurtz up to speed within 0.3 of a second of PJ Hyatt. Amazingly, just 0.03 of a second between Hyatt and Clark. And this could be a little preview of what's to come later today in that qualifying session, where by regulation the bronze drivers must qualify at LMP2. So I'm going to take a little screenshot here when just as the clock ticks to 10:20 local time, when the bronze-only session comes to an end, because I think that could give us a nice little preview of who could be a contender to go for pole later today. Less illustrative, I think it's safe to say, in GTD, because not every lineup carries a bronze, and with this being a longer race, it's a bit more varied in terms of which driver the teams have qualified. But nevertheless, for P2 at least, I think this tells us that there's a handful that could be in the mix to fight for pole when we go qualifying this afternoon.
0: It's the voice of Ryan Marin alongside me, John Heindorf, in the Ford Racing Global Broadcast Centre. Getting into this session, and in fact now we've got just on about a minute and a half before everybody else has the opportunity to come out. So PJ Hyatt, Jeremy Clark, George Kurtz, Toby Ludke, Misha Goitberg, Daniel Goldberg, Phil Fair. Phil just signed an extension to his deal with United Autosports. So that it reported on Sportscar 365 was yesterday, maybe last night. Naveen Rao, Chris Cumming, John Field, John Ferrano in LMP2 have been your drivers. The bronze class drivers in GTD have been John Potter. This is the order in which they are on the timing screen. John Potter, Ori Fadani, Sheena Monk, Brendan Arie, Brian Hardwick, Till Bechtelsheimer, Eric Lux. Welcome back to IMSA competition to Eric and Henrik Edman. Yet to see the rest of the cars out. So 19 of the bronze category drivers out on the circuit. And there's 14 seconds before a second green flag is shown. We don't pull these drivers off the track at the moment. They just continue on. It's just everyone else gets the opportunity to go. And that is the opportunity now for the green flag for all cars. Let's see how quickly they come on out onto this car. It's like a traffic jam coming out. I looked out to my left from the Ford Racing Global Broadcast Centre up here on the top of the grandstands. They were filtering out of the RFID reader at the end of pit lane there, and it was like people going home from the ball game there, Ryan, wasn't it, as everybody was trying to squeeze out onto the track.
3: Yeah, that's what it's going to be like trying to leave the track tomorrow, I think, with a big crowd expected to be here for the Salem 6 hours at the Glen. Everyone hustling to get out there now that the track is open for everyone. One thing I noticed, though, John, I was looking out my window, and not everyone was sitting idle while waiting for the track to open up for them. The Manthei team, the Grello car, they were practicing driver changes during that session for the bronzes, which I thought was interesting. And as a group, that's one team that's going to need to go through that process a few times, because two of their drivers are on Spa 24 duty this weekend and aren't here. So, we've got Michael Christensen and Luke Hartog alongside Klaus Bachler this weekend filling in. So that's a group that hasn't necessarily worked together before. We've got drivers of very different heights, especially talking about Hartog, who is extremely tall. And so I think for them that was pretty clever, actually, to use that in what was effectively a hot pit lane to go through the motions a couple of times to make sure they're ready for tomorrow.
0: Let's go down to the pit lane. This is a bit of a redemption story. I'll refrain from using the obvious metaphor after DXDT have recovered from a hall of fire that pretty much wiped them out. And that is where Arjuna Kankapardi is right now.
2: Like a phoenix rising from the ashes, DXDT is here. And Mason Filippi, it was heartbreak at Laguna Seca when you didn't get to compete. but it must be so heartwarming to see the effort from the team to put everything together and be here this weekend.
5: I mean, the DXDT crew has put in so much effort, so much work to be here this weekend. I know they've been endless hours in the shop to make sure that we're here to compete for a win. So, you know, FP1 was great. We got to shake everything down, get ready to go. And I know we're really looking forward to this practice because we got to make some changes overnight and be ready to fire away.
2: So what were you looking for? You've said you've made some changes. What balance changes were you looking for?
5: Yeah, we're looking, you know, maybe secure the car a little bit more. Yesterday, maybe with the cool temperatures, I think everyone's a bit struggling with the rear, but it's a fun car. And, you know, first time a GT3 car here, it's high commitment, a lot of fun doing that.
2: So tell me, a lot of drivers have described this as an elevated street circuit. Making the step from TCR to GT3, does the intimidation factor rise even further?
5: I don't know about the intimidation factor so much as just trusting the grip that you have, and there's so much of it out there, which makes it so much fun as a driver. You know, every time you ask for a little bit more, it'll give it to you. And so, you know, for me, like the carousel and these last couple corners here at Watkins Glen are just a blast in that Corvette.
2: I can see the smile on your face. I can tell how much fun you're having. Best of luck this weekend.
5: Thank you.
0: 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If you are a driver, make sure you go and have a look at the new features there, which allows you to add on your socials and contact details, all that sort of thing. Expanded and superb. We've been trying out some of the new features at Le Mans, and they'll be with us for the rest of the IMSA WeatherTech Sports Car Championship season. Expect some lively discussion as well on Midweek Motorsport throughout the rest of the year when we start talking about the driver rankings that they are putting together as well. Been a lot of fun talking to the new guys at driverdatabase.com, driverdb.com rather. Make sure you check that one out, and if you're a driver, you'll want to have a look, won't you? I know you will. So, 19, call it 20 minutes gone. And it's Kevin Estra for Porsche Penske Motorsport who's gone to the top with a 35.677. 1 minute 35.677 in the number 6 Porsche 963. Didn't perhaps show as much speed as we expected in the one and only practice session we've had so far, Ryan. In fact, it was the JDC Miller car that was the fastest of the three Porsches in GTP yesterday.
3: It was sixth fastest in class. Lauren Heidrich unsurprisingly set that time. The two factory cars were eighth and ninth in the GTP class, six ahead of seven. Vanthoor set the time in the six and Lauer in the seven. Jack Aitken was the quickest yesterday in GTP at a 133.846. We've now seen a faster lap than that. Tom Blomqvist just did a 33.838, so that is just 0.08 of a second faster here today than the fastest time we saw yesterday. I saw a quote from Aitken who talked about the fact they set that on their third lap, and they just took advantage of the fact they were pitted at the exit of the pit lane. They were the first car out on track and went for it early, feeling like that was their best chance to get a clear lap and do a qualifying sim, and then settled into race running after that. And so maybe that's a part of the reason why they ended up so far ahead of the rest of the field. The only car in the 33s yesterday, and they did it so early on in the session.
0: Other classes, Dane Cameron has just taken over the AO Racing number 99, 135.896 for that car. In GTD, it is a pro car, unusually. That's quickest. It's kind of to Felipe for Paul Miller Racing. 146.2. Brendan Arib. Well, it is unusual, isn't it? Quite often early on, we see one of the GTD drivers. Brendan Arib stayed at the wheel after the bronze only session. And in fact, he's just put a 146.3 in with that car. Backed off the next lap around. Then it's Harry King in AO Racing Porsche, the 46.5. So expect to see some quicker times coming in now, and particularly at the sharp end of the field. One of the cars we're going to need to keep an eye on is the Hartner Racing Valkyrie. Ross Gunnout in that running lighter than it ever has done in IMSA competition, Ryan. We're not sure if it's run at this lightweight in the WEC, the World Endurance Championship, because we don't get to see the BOP tables there. But they were still a little bit off the pace yesterday, more than they would have hoped to be on a circuit they thought they'd be quick on. They like smooth circuits. It wasn't their day yesterday.
3: No, down in 11th in an 11-car GTP class, and quite a bit off of the fast time. Their best at a 135.678. That's nearly 2 seconds away from the pace-setting time of Aiken. And I don't know, maybe we're putting words into their mouth. I'm the one who said I thought this would be a good track for them. And shows what I know, I suppose, because at least through one session, it doesn't look that way. They did get 36 laps, which was the second fewest of anybody in GTP. Hopefully they can find a little bit more pace here today.
0: A penalty coming. I'll tell you about that in a moment. That's the John Field 37 car, but I think we're going to have a red flag here. We've got a large piece of carbon fibre, which is from the left rear of the Mustang sampling Porsche, the number 6 JDC Miller car, Tymon van der Helm car, and that's in the middle of the track, and somebody's had a bit of a thump on it as well and broken it up. It's just coming over the top of the brow out of turn 7. Might be slightly unsighted. It's right on the racing line. I'm not sure how it fell off, because I didn't see anybody run into them, but Tymon went a little bit wide coming out of that uphill turn 7, dropped the left hand side Michelins onto the dirt, and they're going to need a new rear clip on that, heading down towards our junior Kanker party now, who will update us when they get down. Shouldn't take too much longer to get back to green. Our hard working corner workers and EMR safety team will be there as quickly as possible. I think he's got a left rear flat as well on that car, having put that car into the dirt. Now, was that cause or effect? I can't tell you, but they have taken that tyre off, and that looked down on pressure as that car came in. Or are they just taking it off to help the replacement of the rear end? Our junior Kanker party is down there, and the grey and gold car is in. Is that a flat left rear?
2: I can confirm, John. I'm going to move out of the way because it's a hive of activity around the car right now. The tire definitely flat. The bodywork itself kind of sheared at the connection point. Kind of interesting how the damage played out on the bodywork itself. And they are taking a quick look at the left rear as well. Part of the rear engine cover is just being lifted off so they can just inspect the connection to all the suspension mounts. Looks pretty solid from my perspective right now. I think it's okay.
0: Now, as the tyres came off there, I'm just having a look. I thought we were running the mediums this weekend. We're actually running the hards in GTP. That was a red sidewall that's on that car. So it's 10 sets for the weekend, which drops down to 7 once we go into qualifying later on this afternoon for GTP. It is the same 10 and 7 for LMP2, and it's 9 and 9 for the GTD Pro and GTD. That's for the whole event. That's the Pilots Board Pro GT H1 Plus that they are running. So I have to say, I must have misread that when I looked at that earlier on in the week, but it is definitely the reds, the hards, for the warmer conditions that are the single Michelin tyre for the GTP. Still, the JDC team looking at that left rear to make sure that everything is okay. And we are still under red flag. Ryan Marine.
3: Right. Again, that might be part of the reason we heard so many drivers talk about the need to really dial in what kind of tyre wear to expect, the fact that they're running the hards. It's worth noting that unlike other championships, here, the tire supplier, Michelin, dictates to the teams which compound we're using. Everybody in GTP is using the same tire compound, the hard.
6: Good point.
3: And you don't have a choice like you do elsewhere. And, of course, it's the same for everybody in LMP2 and GTD Pro, GTD as well, and that they don't have the different options. I suspect that it's the combination of the temperature as well as the high loads we've heard drivers talking about here that might have put Michelin into that decision-making process to go with the hard compound here this weekend.
0: We are back to green as we have an hour at 17 and 10, 9, 8, 7, 6, 5. Let's go to Arjuna, who is at BMW, and Sheldon von der Linde.
2: Sheldon, FP1 looked pretty decent for the BMW team WRT, but there was lots of talk about tyres, how many tyre sets were used, how you allocate them over the weekend. How did you run FP1 yesterday?
4: Well, yeah, difficult question to answer that one. I don't want to give too much away, but I mean, we used one set, that's no secret. I don't know how many the other guys used. I would think the same, because naturally you want to try and do a quali sim and FP2 on the same day as qualifying. But yeah, that was our strategy. We're trying to work more on the race car this weekend than qualifying. As I've mentioned already a few times before, the qualifying car is not our strength this year. So we've decided to focus more on our strengths, and that's in the race. And obviously here with the first six-hour race again since a while, that's our focus.
2: Does the strategy change in a six-hour race? Because I kind of feel at a track like this, fast, furious, physically demanding for you, it must feel like a long race with just two drivers.
4: It is long. It is long. Like you said, we only have two drivers here, which is always the plan. We had the same last year. And I think that just gives you more options and strategy as well during the race to really either keep the driver in or put the next one in. But if you have three, it kind of limits you in that regard. So that's also why we've chosen to go with two. And I think it's going to be a physical one. We know that's going to be quite hard for race day tomorrow compared to what we've had in the last 2 days. But again, that should be in favor of our car. And we know that when it's hot, as in Sebring at least, we are very fast.
2: First time in IMSA that we've seen this new Michelin hard compound, but you raced with it at Le Mans a couple of weeks ago. How important is it for you and the team to have that knowledge of the tyre coming into the weekend?
4: Yeah, we didn't actually use it in Le Mans. It was an option, but we never chose to use it. So yeah, we haven't really had a lot of experience on this tyre. Like you said, it's the first time this year that we're actually on the hard. But this track has so much grip and so little dig that you don't really feel the true effect of the tyre itself. The warm-up now on the outlap is a lot better than I expected, actually, so quite interesting for the race, and just trying to get numbers together on outlaps and what we need to do to get the car in the front. Actually, thank you so much.
0: Well, they're going to use three sets, Ryan, between FP1 and FP2, because if they don't, they've wasted them, ultimately, in the GTP category.
3: Right, you have 10 for the weekend, but only 7 carry over to qualifying in the race, so there's no sense sitting on those. Interesting to hear how they decided to break it down. The one yesterday, and then that leaves 2, by even my rudimentary math, for this session here today to go through your various checklists, and then once we get into qualifying later today, you go into the allocation that carries over to the race as well. And that also is specific to GTP. I think you laid this out earlier, but to reiterate, in case people are just joining us, LMP2 actually is in the same boat. You start with 10, and then you have 7 for qualifying in the race, but in the GT classes, it's 9 sets to be spread across the entire race meeting.
0: Ryan Marine and John Heindorf in the Ford Global, Ford Racing Global Broadcast Centre, with an hour and 13 and a half minutes ago, let's call it, of this session. Still to come this afternoon, we have 2 hours of Michelin Pilot Challenge. Then we'll go qualifying for the IMSA WeatherTech Sports Car Championship and set the grid for the Seal in 6 hours of the Glen, which is our feature race tomorrow. And got another Lamborghini race, haven't we, Ryan? You're on late turn tonight after the WeatherTech qualifying.
3: That's right. Yesterday was good fun, really good race. We already heard from Danny Formal, who won his class. He's undefeated this year in the Pro-Am class, along with Graham Doyle, who he drives with in the WeatherTech Championship. Trent Hedman, the third member of that lineup. Graham joins them for the endurance races. And I think a nice little tune-up, as we heard Danny reference, for the race, the WeatherTech race, to get to do a couple of Super Trofeo races. Tell you what, I thought it was pretty compelling, pretty entertaining. Good battle at the very front for the overall win of the race. It's a really tight championship battle. The top three in pro going into race one yesterday were separated by 1 point, the top three. So that means, of course, two of them were tied. So really close, really competitive, and hope for more of the same this afternoon.
0: Follow that along with that on the IMSA official YouTube channel, which is also where you'll be able to watch the IMSA WeatherTech Sports Car Championship qualifying. And if you're outside the US, you'll also, at least if you don't have a US IP address, you'll also be able to watch our coverage of the Admiral Buildings 120. That's the Michelin Pilot Challenge race later on this afternoon. Our countdown to green for that starting after our coverage of this session. So plenty for you on the Super Saturday. If you missed our Mustang Challenge race this morning, it was another belter with the big V8s. The archive of that in audio will be posted, if it isn't already actually, be posted very soon. The video archive coming shortly on the Ford Racing YouTube channel, and of course on the official IMSA YouTube channel as well. So beautiful afternoon. Track temperature now 97 Fahrenheit, that's 36 Celsius. Air temperature 73 Fahrenheit is 23 Celsius. Good afternoon if you are joining us in the UK. Still in the morning here at Watkins Glen International. There's nearly 20 minutes to 4 o'clock on a Saturday afternoon. Welcome along if you're choosing to spend some time with us, and thank you for that. We appreciate there's lots going on motorsport wise around the world at the moment. So let's have a look at the top of the times. That 1:33.8 for Acura puts the number 60 car ahead of both of the Wyn Taylor Cadillacs. News for Wyn Taylor, WTR. They didn't have the Le Mans they were looking for. Jordan and Ricky out in respectively the 40 and the 10 at the moment, and they'll be looking to bounce back from a Le Mans that promised so much for the Cadillacs and ultimately sort of didn't deliver.
3: I'd agree with that assessment, without a doubt. They were probably the brand people were talking about going into the race as a potential favorite. Certainly the eventual winners, Toyota, were pointing to Cadillac as a favorite to get the overall win at Le Mans, and for various reasons they faltered. My recollection, and you were there, I was not, John, but I think for the Wyn Taylor team, were there not several penalties overnight that really put them behind the eight ball?
0: Indeed. Cars definitely had the pace. They won the paddock. Cadillac and Corvette, the General Motors combined brand, won the paddock by some margin. You've been there, so you know what I'm talking about, that sort of secondary paddock behind the working paddock. They had a two-story, 16,000 square foot building. I'm not even going to call it a temporary structure. It was temporary, but it was a building. With, get this, 21 ensuite bedrooms, massage suites, cool down rooms, a gym, various quiet telephone areas, and that was besides all the usual interview areas and places to eat and drink and entertain their guests. It was confirmed by the ACL to me that was the biggest structure that they have ever had in the paddock. Incredible. It had its own gravitational pull, I'm fairly certain.
3: I'd like to move in. That sounds better than my house.
0: It was about the size of the apartment block that I lived in when I first moved down to work for Autosport in the UK in London. And not that I saw them, but I'm reliably informed that the ensuite bedroom was bigger than pretty much my flat in London when I first moved down, and there were 21 of them. Now, they were running a lot of cars, in fairness, but, I mean, fantastic stuff. I'm told that has only just been dismantled, and I'm off to Le Mans Classic. It had to be pulled down by the start of this coming week. And I'll be off to Le Mans Classic on Thursday. I'm looking forward to getting back to that. Where John Doonan is racing. John Doonan is racing in the HSR NASCAR category. And he's racing the Ricky Bobby replica. So he's the Will Farrell character. And do you know what? Now that I think about that, if he just had a little bit of facial hair, he would look a bit like Will Farrell.
3: The only question is, does he know that first you shake and then you bake?
0: That's right. I shall ask him that if I see him. See him there. A very important question. Looking forward to that edition. It's the newer... it is the newer cars that are out there. So up to... actually 2013 it could be with the GT3 cars. Group C are there as a substantive class. The NASCARs are there as an invitational, thanks to Goodyear, and HSR part of IMSA now, of course. And some fantastic machinery from the early 2000s as well, talking to one or two of the guys at Spa Classic couple of 3 weekends ago, and a lot of them were out at Donington Park in the centre of the UK in the heat back end of last week, actually, now, including the Go Audi R8.

0: of Paul Ricard a few weeks ago, it feels like, but about a month or so, a little more. And, just sat down with him at the race there and chatted, looking to continue the success that they've had in the IMSA Championship. And obviously, I know the championship very well and love racing here. So first time for me to jump into the Ferrari, but it's a great car. It's familiar to what I've been driving. And, yeah, the team's awesome. It's been great sharing the car with Antonio and Simon as well. So, yeah, easy to hop in and be right on the mark.
1: And you and I were just talking, slightly different vibe to racing in Europe, but you've been enjoying going out there, racing at some new tracks with people that you're meeting for the first time as well.
0: Yeah, I think, the tracks there are a bit different. There's some that are familiar. You know, the next one we go to is Imola, which is, I think, just an iconic racetrack. And so I'm looking forward. It's a lot of new places for me, which is great. Some familiar places as well. And, yeah, it's nice to come back to a championship that I'm, well established in and familiar with a great program.
1: First time in the Ferrari. How's the car feeling right now? About to get a driver change in. Is there any balance changes you're searching for?
0: Yeah, I think yesterday it looked like all the cars were fighting for a little bit of rear grip, and so made some adjustments. But, you know, when it comes to race time and dirty air, you always lose a little bit front. So it's always playing a balance of, do you optimize for practice or optimize for the race? So just working through the plan here. And, I think we'll have a good race car. But, you know, it's always weather dependent here at Watkins Glen. And, you know, we're ready for any situation.
1: I can see your engineering wheels turning. Good luck this weekend.
0: Yeah, thank you. Appreciate it.
2: Still the Acura from the two-win Taylor Cadillacs, then the second of the Acura, Nick Yellerly, off to Ford next year, and was quite right to thank Acura and Meyer Shank Racing for allowing him to do some of the testing for Ford. In fact, he's just come in the pit lane in the number 93 ARX 06. That program wrapping up in IMSA, at least for the foreseeable future at the end of the season. Then it's the Whelen Cadillac, Earl Bamber, Kevin Estra for the best of the Porsches. BMW, Dries Van Tor in seventh. Julian Andlauer for the 963 of Penske Motorsport. And then Roman De Angelis just taking the Valkyrie back out. A little bit closer to the front of the field than they were yesterday by 3 or 4 tenths. And Philip Eng for BMW Team WRT. In LMP2, still AO Racing, the number 99 from InterEuropol. Now, 3 Le Mans victories under their belt in the last 4 years for the Polish team. Undoubtedly a world-class organization, and looking for a hypercar or GTP program, making no secret of that. Then the CrowdStrike 04, Toby Sowery now in behind the wheel of the number 04, and Sam and Stuart Cox from Algarve Pro Racing, who are the APR part of that. Another top quality racing organization, and they are also looking for a hypercar or GTP program. And we've seen, haven't we, Ryan, that teams who have typically done well and dominated or been able to win, never mind dominate, but just been able to win in what is a very tight LMP2 category globally, have made the transition very well. I think at WRT, I think United, obviously they're going to be running the McLaren in the WEC. These guys are the very top, and there's no reason why InterEuropol and Algarve Pro Racing couldn't take that step up if they can get their hands on the right machinery.
3: Yeah, I mean, Jota's another example of a team that was a front runner in P2.
2: They were perfect. Yeah.
3: Yeah. They ran a privateer Porsche in World Endurance Championship. What a race. The first for a privateer in the WEC, and then got the factory deal to campaign the Cadillacs and have excelled in that role too. So, yeah, I agree completely that the P2 platform is a great training ground. We talk about it often for drivers as a place to go and get some downforce experience, maybe if you're coming out of GTs, or just get prototype experience if you're a young driver transitioning from single-seaters, and it prepares you

0: now holds you in good stead when the opportunity comes to jump to the top class. I think your point, though, that you made at the end there, that's the critical one. It's finding either the OEM that's going to bless your program and support it financially, or finding the partners to put together to go GTP or hypercar racing. And that's what's proven to be really difficult. Really, only JDC has been able to do that at any kind of sustained level over the last few years. If you look around globally, Jota did it for a little bit. Proton has done it to some degree, but JDC is the one that's had the staying power, and that comes with dedicated partners and also an ownership group that's willing to ensure with investment that they are on the grid year in and year out.
1: I doff my cap to the work that John DeGeese and his team do in searching the answers to the questions that we ask, and I recommend everybody go to sportscar365.com and have a look, particularly at the paddock notes, which gives brilliant insights into what's going on at the variety of sports car races and GT races around the world. But you know, the point is that you make there is well made, because it's really only Porsche who've released any cars. Andreas Ruse quoted on, and he's BMW M, and at Spa this weekend for the Crowds Great 24. They're not ruling out private cars, but not yet. We want to get the factory program sorted, as they say, and that seems to be almost the standard answer from all the OEMs bar Porsche. It's slightly different here in IMSA because the Cadillac program, are they full works teams? No, maybe not. But are they full privateer teams? No, they're not even work supported. Maybe I don't even know what the right nomenclature is for it, but you know, your Toyotas, your Ferraris, they talk about having a privateer team, but it's run by AF Corsa. Your Peugeot, etc., etc. Those guys aren't releasing cars to the likes of the teams we've just been talking about.
0: That's true, and I think Andreas brought up a really interesting point I hadn't considered. As it relates to customer cars, it's not just about releasing the stock to a potential customer team, but think about the support that goes along with it. Now you have to have, because of the complexity of these cars, you really have to have engineers embedded in the various championships. Let's use Asian Le Mans as an example, all right? If you are a bronze and you want to go hypercar racing, as it will be called there, if BMW was going to sell a car, they can't just sell it to a customer team. They have to then be on site in a championship that they really weren't budgeted for to be on site and provide the spare parts, provide the engineering support. It's not like the old Group C days or original GTP days where you really could buy an off-the-shelf car and as a team with some know-how and some gumption and some financial backing, you know, you could go and compete at a high level as a customer. It is more complicated today than it has been. It's more expensive today relative to other categories than it was in the past. So there are more complications, let's say, to opening up customer programs for these OEMs than simply do we make these cars available. There are a lot of things that they have to think about to make sure that this is a winning proposition for everybody involved.
1: Yeah, and the infrastructure and the investment in time, effort, individuals, and financially that has to be put into that shouldn't be underestimated. You're absolutely spot on. There are manufacturers who've done that in the past. Again, you look at Porsche, they have been in both their GT and their prototypes down through the years, and I'm considerably older than you, Ryan, so I remember back to the 956 and the 962, before that the 935s, various 911s down through the years, but they've made an art form. In fact, they've made a proper business of selling and supporting customer cars around the world. Audi, probably the only people who have come close, and that was, they had to wait till the GT3 era to really do it. Although they did a pretty good job with the R8 in the early 2000s, the R8 open top prototype, but Audi, I think over 300 of the R8s have been sold in various guises around the world of the GT version of the car. It is an undertaking that has to be done, and I suspect with the top class cars as well, there is an element of saying we've got to have teams of the right level, but we've got to do it right as well, because they are representing the brand, and these are in massive races. And I think that's a very good point that you've brought up. We wish all of those guys well. I wonder if we might see an Aston Martin maybe to another team other than Harner Racing. That's something that I keep asking Ian James, and he keeps kind of batting that away, fairly, in cricketing terms, with a fairly straight bat and also a straight face, giving me absolutely nothing to suspect one way or the other. I just can't see where those cars for those type of teams are coming from, unless Acura decide to make their ARX 06s available to somebody. And if that's the case, I would suspect that would be the Asian Le Mans series. We've got Kakiwata here, of course, who is a Honda supported driver, and we know they're not going to be here next year, and they're not going to be released to private teams here next year, but it's not been ruled out yet by HRC, by David Salters, who looks after that part of the programme. So there is potentially an opportunity to see some regulars, and that would be great news. I think we're going to see a couple of the old Peugeots in the Asian Le Mans series, the wingless cars. Bob Burridge, who runs some Peugeots for a gentleman driver called Creighton Ledoudis, he runs a couple of 908s for Creighton. I think he's got three chassis, and I think we'll see at least one or two of those if the deal can be put together. So some of the older cars maybe, and then we've got to wonder what's happening with Alpine as well, and whether at the end of the season in FIA WEC they continue under new management, much as we've seen this weekend with Van der Steyr Racing, and that's worked rather well. It's another three-letter acronym, actually, BYD, the Chinese, huge Chinese manufacturing group, rumoured, well, that actually have taken an interest. What we don't know yet is whether pen has been put to paper to save those jobs down in the middle of France for Alpine's sports car programme. But at that point, does that then make potentially some Alpine A424, BYD, whatever they're called, cars available to privateers? Be the worst thing. I think it's an exciting time for us here in sports car racing, both in IMSA and in the World Endurance Championship. And of course, I'm absolutely overjoyed to see that we've got WEC back at Silverstone, which is one of my local circuits, under an hour away from my own bed. So can't wait for that next year. Unfortunately, the calendars have once again clashed, and it's the first round of the British GT at Snetterton that weekend as well, which seems a bit unnecessary. We're down to 51 minutes to go, and there's been an improvement by the wheel in Cadillac. It was Earl Bamber who put in a time of 1:35.0. Fred Vesti's just taken that car over. So it's Acura, then three Cadillacs, then an Acura. Then the best of the BMWs is the number 24 BMW M Team WRT. It's your top six. In LMP2, it's Eor, Interpol, CrowdStrike, TDS, ERA, and Brian Hurt at Autosport. And in GTD, it's a Pro, a GTD, a Pro, a GTD, two GTD Pros, and then a GTD in the top six. And that is Ricci, the number 62 Ferrari, Carte Blanche, just mentioning those, Aston Martin Vantage, Valentin Asclaw, best of the GDDs. Jack Hawksworth for Vassar, Sullivan Racing, Winward Racing, Russell Ward, Nicky Katzberg for Corvette, Chris Mace for Ford, and Albert Costa for Conquest Racing. That is your VP in session update here on RS2, part of the Radio Show Limited network of channels. Caelan Frederick, drafted in a GDC, speaking, just puts that car's fastest lap in and moves within 0.062 of a second to Nick Yellerly, who himself is only 0.006 away from Fred Vesti, who's 0.080 away from Ricky Taylor, who's 0.052 away from Jordan Taylor, who's a second behind the Acura time from earlier on, the 1:33.8. Very close behind that Acura number 60 in the GTP category there, Ryan.
0: Yeah, really close, really fun to see that battle there. I'm glad you gave a call to Caelan Frederick, because that is a noteworthy lap from the young man from Potomac, Maryland. Haven't seen him in that JDC car since Sebring back in March, and I seem to recall he was pretty quick in one of the practice sessions there, too, that caused us to pause and take notice. It's a fascinating lineup, because Lauren Heinrich is back with the team here this weekend, as we've chronicled, picking to be here and not taking part in the Spot 24, focusing on trying to take home an IMSA Drivers' Championship, and he very well could, depending on the way the year plays out. And if he would do it, he would do it split between two teams, because he'll be back with the factory Porsche team at the end of the year at Motul Petit Le Mans. But then Timon Vanderhelm, who's been the one constant in that car over the last few years, young Dutch driver who has gotten quicker with each passing year, has really put a lot of work into his fitness in recent years. If you looked at him today and you hadn't seen him in a couple of years, he would have been barely recognizable, such as the transformation he's put himself through trying to make himself a top-level driver. And I'm really curious to see what this car can accomplish here this weekend. That giant slaying performance from JDC Miller at Laguna Seca, that's one I'm going to remember for a long, long time.
1: Well, absolutely incredible. And I mean, in fairness, it was on the cards all the way through the week, was it not, Ryan? But they still had to execute, and execute they did. And there's a lot of people holding their breath. And in point of fact, that's one of the reasons that Lauren Heinrich is here and not at the Ardennes Classic this weekend, the CrowdStrike 24. By the way, we haven't had a green flag lap yet. Safety car at lap one, full course yellow as they went back green after that for debris at the first corner. Big shunt between Puon and the bottom of the hill on the start of that. 69 cars starting there. 69 GT3 cars, of course, single class race there. 30 drivers affected by John De Keyser's calculations by the clash between these two events this weekend. And I may make myself unpopular by saying this, I just don't think that's acceptable. I really don't. This is just my opinion. I'm not saying it's anybody else. IMSA get their calendar out so early. Next year's calendar's already out. Stefan Rattel is hedging his bets on next year, having said he wouldn't change it to not clash with this event here at the Glen. He's now saying he might move it so it doesn't clash with Formula One. Well, I think, to be brutal to Stefan, and I like Stefan a lot, and he's done a huge amount for sports car racing, he's got his priorities wrong there. He should be not clashing with another sports car event. He's hoping he's going to get Max Verstappen or somebody like that to his event next year. The first thing he should be doing is not clashing with sailing 6 hours of the Glen. And if he can move for F1, then he can move for this. As I say, priority's not right there, Stefan. And I'd say that if you were standing right next to me now. I just don't understand that at all. comments are at IMSA Radio if you've got a view on that, or indeed on what we're talking about here. 45 minutes to go, we're halfway through this session. Blomqvist, Pitts, Caelan Frederick up to second position. Well, we shout his name and he's obviously tuned in to us, Ryan, and he's got the hurry up and he's cut what was a second to three quarters of a second. But now it's Acura Porsche, Cadillac, Cadillac, Porsche, as Lawrence Vanto's improved in the number six Porsche Penske 963. Both of the versions, the model years of the 963, the 26 and the 25 model year. The 26 model year is the Porsche Penske Motorsport 6 and 7. The 25 model year is the JDC machine. They have slightly different balance of performance. They both had extra, they both had weight taken out of them, but they're still the two heaviest cars out there, or three heaviest cars out there, two types of heaviest cars, if you see what I mean. Lawrence Vanto with a 35-0 then goes up into fifth position. Talking a moment or two ago about the extension of the partnership between Phil Fair and United Autosport USA, and that's where Arjuna is now for this driver database informed pit lane report.
2: Phil Fair, you have extended your term with United Autosports. Let's talk about that, the future. How excited are you to be sticking here with such a strong team in this LMP2 class?
3: You know what, this year has been so much fun. I'm learning so much. I love these guys. They're patient with me. I've made some mistakes along the way, but I have great teammates, I have great coaches. The team's got the infrastructure that I've, and every weekend I feel like we're taking steps, right? It's getting better and better, and you know, we're ambitious. I'd like to get to the front. If every weekend gets a little bit better, but I think this is the team to do it with. So excited for next year.
2: Sebring must have been really exciting to come away with the win, a 1-2 for the team as well. But it's been a bit of a wait, 90-odd days since you were last in the car in a race situation in the IMSA paddock. How important was that bronze session to get some track time without all the traffic that you just jumped out of?
3: Hugely important. You know, first of all, you mentioned it, we haven't been in the car in a while. Watkins Glen is a very demanding track anyways. There's so many cars, and we're limited on where we can pass. So that session was really important. We don't get much driving on Friday. You know, it's between three drivers, we get an hour and a half, so it's like 30 minutes each from not being in the car for several months. So today's important. That was really helpful. We have qualifying, and then we have the race tomorrow. Thank God the rain is staying away.
2: What's your job this weekend? Obviously, you talked about maybe a couple of mistakes this year, but it's your first season in an LMP2 car full season. So what are you looking to do every weekend?
3: Look, I want to win like everybody else. Like, I'm deeply competitive. And I think, for me, those realities are, how do I get close to the bronzes in the front? How do I first close that gap? I think I can, and I'm ambitious to do that. For me, my job is to keep it clean. In Sebring, we kept it clean. You know, when I gave the car back to my teammates, everything was perfect on the splitter, the body parts were all on, and I think that made a big difference towards the end. But still, like Sebring, we had a couple of penalties. My fuel consumption was higher than some of my others, so I needed an emergency fuel that brought us a lap down. But that's the beauty of endurance racing. Anything can happen, right? 6 hours, 12 hours, 10-hour races are long, and that's where teams, teammates, and teamwork is so important.
2: Good luck this weekend.
3: What's that?
2: Good luck.
3: Thank you. We need it.
1: Phil Fair from Montreal, who clearly knows how to use a microphone, a beautiful pitch, pause and pace there, and Ryan and I listening to that driver database informed pit lane report from Arjuna, and it was you that called it straight away. Who do you think he sounds like when he's interviewed on mic there, Ryan?
0: I think he sounds just like Bill Oberlin. I mean, it's spooky. I did a double take there to make sure Bill hadn't turned up in the United paddock all of a sudden. Something about the tone, but I think we both agree there's a cadence to the way that Bill gives an interview. There's also that enthusiasm that bleeds through his interviews, and I got a whole lot of that there from Phil.
1: Phil Adult also says, go ahead.
0: I was just thinking, Phil, Bill, I mean, could this be an alter ego that we're just not aware of?
1: Very good. Very good. The responsible order adult thinks he sounds a bit Patrick Dempsey as well, and I get that too.
0: Okay. Yeah.
1: Actually, in the way that he, particularly, he's got that that enthusiasm in his voice, not quite as gravelly as Bill Oberlin, a bit softer spoken, but knows how to project in that very Patrick Dempsey way. Gotta tell you a great story about Le Mans. So I'm standing outside that huge edifice that we were talking about earlier on, the Cadillac and Corvette, and there's a couple of fans standing outside. I'm making my way back down from United, who were a little bit closer to the TV compound this year, and thanks to Ashley Dean and the rest of the team for once again looking after us and the whole team there. And I'm walking back down, and there's two very excited fans saying, "Well, look, Patrick Dempsey's back at Le Mans," looking at all the driver names, and of course it's Pete Dempsey with the Irish flag. And I had to look at them and go, "I'm sorry to disappoint you, but it's Peter Dempsey, not Patrick Dempsey." And they went, "Oh, it's Peter Dempsey." I went, "He's really lovely, and he's got a lovely interview, and he's proper got the gift of the gab Irishman, but he's not the person you're expecting to see." And I told Peter afterwards, and he said in his Irish brogue, which I can't replicate here, he did say, basically, "I wish I was a penny behind him," and just didn't have the same initials, which I thought was a great response. Yeah, Patrick Dempsey, who was busy at Le Mans this year, didn't get a chance to chat with him properly, but just said a quick hello. Great supporter of our sport, and a pretty decent driver as well when he was at Le Mans. Other than the year he decided to try and teach himself left foot braking when he was driving a Ferrari, of all things, in the middle of a stint, which probably wasn't the best idea to do that. He led the race in LMP2 for, I think, a lap at least one of the years he was there. Most obviously associated with Porsche, and a great Porsche file, and just a genuinely brilliant human being. Both of the P. Dempseys, actually. Enjoyed having a long chat with Peter, whose career I've seen from afar, but had a proper chance to have a chat with him down at the scrutineering in Le Mans week. I have coverage of the rest of the WEC series over on RS1, our sister service to IMSA Radio, with a calendar that still hasn't been finalised for this year. The two races in the Middle East still with large question marks over the top of them. It's Brazil next, same weekend as Canadian time, Oak Sport Park, for us here at IMSA Radio. So we'll be splitting our attentions there. Let's talk a little bit more about Harter Racing, and Roman De Angelis out in the Harter Racing Valkyrie at the moment, number 23 car, 10th. And okay, that sounds bad, the 10th out of 11th, but they were 11th out of 11th and 2.2 seconds away from the fastest time in FP1 yesterday. They're now 10th, but more importantly, they're 1.6 seconds away from the Acura fastest time of today. Now, there's time still to go here, some 37 minutes, Ryan, but they'll be, I think, a bit happier with how they're going at the moment. Roman De Angelis in traffic and dealing with traffic quite sweetly at the moment as he carves his way out of the heel of the boot and heading up towards turn 8.
0: It is progress, that's for sure. 135.5, as you said, good enough for 10th. Quick is doing that in traffic. Not sure they've had many clean laps, if any, to this point of the session. So I'm not sure how much to put into that lap time there, but, you know, at least a little bit closer to the rest of the pack than they were at the end of the practice yesterday when they were down in the 35.6 range. They really didn't find that much time, but conditions have changed, of course, and the rest of the field has come back to them somewhat. We'll really see what kind of pace potential they have, of course, when we go qualifying a little bit later on. However, you know, going back to, I think it was Sheldon van der Linde who was talking with Arjuna earlier, that he acknowledged they're not putting much stock into qualifying anyway. They're just focused on going racing, and maybe there's a chance that Heart of Racing is thinking the same thing. Doesn't really matter too much where you start. relatively long six-hour race upcoming, and if they can have that car in a good window across a stint over 6 hours, they should be able to make their way forward.
1: In GTD, we have a pro car at the top. Davide Rigon's in behind the wheel of the Rissi Competizione Ferrari 296 GD3 Evo to give it its full title. 145.348, 49.496 is the next best. And that is the Aston Martin Vantage of a team that calls themselves, this weekend at least, Car Blanche. Trent Lestep for the 068. Bit of a story there as well, with the Van der Steur Racing team having been acquired, actually, pretty much lock, stock and four smoking exhaust pipes by a new concern, Robbie.
0: Yes, and they want to be known as Carte Blanche. That's the way it's officially on the entry list now. That's a bit of a change from the original entry list, as I recall. But that's what they want to be known as. They're a bit secretive at the moment, so having a hard time prying much information out of them, even with Arjuna's truth serum at this point in the weekend. But what we can say is it seems like it's a fairly well-heeled investor group that is behind this team. They have big aspirations for the program, and I suspect we'll learn a lot more as the year progresses. This is still pretty new, only announced in the week before this event that the ownership change had gone through. And I think we're going to see a few different drivers in the lineup as the season plays out. Trenton Estep was already in the Van der Steur team's lineup in Michelin Pilot Challenge. That program continues, by the way, under the new ownership as well. So when you say lock, stock, and was it four tailpipes? Yeah, I mean, that extends to the tailpipes of the Pilot Challenge car. It extends to the tailpipes the truck that's driving their transporter here, which is still in Van der Steur Racing colors, at least for the weekend, which I think illustrates how recent this change would be. And really excited to see what the future holds. But we might see a few different drivers stepping in and out of that car as the season progresses, and they're looking towards the future, trying to establish just what the shape of that program is going to be.
1: I think it bears saying, we'll head down to Arjuna in a sec, but it does bear saying that the relationship with Aston Martin Racing has been cemented, and they are an official Aston Martin team, as were Van der Steur Racing, so they're being supported in full from AMR. And there's quite a lot to come, as you rightly say. There's a bit of excitement about what potentially is coming up a little bit down the road. 32 and a half minutes still to go of this combined session, the second and final practice session. Seen anybody yet at the sharp end of the field bolt on that new set of Michelin red sidewall tyres and go for a qualifying simulation? Maybe we can find out with Arjuna's truth serum when Cadillac might do that, because that's where he is at the moment for this driver database pit report.
2: And I called Fred Vesti for a quick chat. Fred, interesting talk yesterday from Jack. One set of tyres used for the entire practice session. Can you tell us what the strategy is this FP2?
4: Well, we had a new set going on the car to start the practice. Obviously, Falcon's head is pretty tough on the tyres, so we need to have some fresh tyres. And then, later on, Jack will have a go. It won't be a qualifying sim, but it will definitely, there's so much traffic, it's difficult to get most out of it, but it'll be a feel for what's to come in qualifying.
2: What's this team doing so well? A streak of podiums that goes all the way back to the Battle of the Bricks last year. And while you may not have got all the wins, consistency is what wins championships.
4: Absolutely. I mean, we all came together last year for the start of the season. And I think very quickly we felt we had a strong team. And from Indianapolis last year, we really started to put every single weekend together, and it's just a testament to all the mechanics, on engineers and drivers working together. It's been really fun, and I think that's a part of it as well. We are such a good team, and just continuing to work hard.
2: It's a good team, but three drivers. I've heard mixed opinions. Some saying that they prefer the two driver lineup, a couple more strategy options. Some say they want the fresh drivers. Obviously, your three-driver lineup. How are you approaching the race tomorrow? Is it pretty simple in terms of how you break the drive time up?
4: I think, from a driver's perspective, two drivers, you get more laps in practice and also more laps in the race. However, Watkins is a pretty physical track, so having three drivers helps. And for me, it's about gaining experience and continuing to learn in IMSA. And I think the team, you know, wants me in the car. They want me to get better all the time. So it would be a shame to miss all these races, the six-hour races. So, yeah, I'm really grateful to be here. Even though you could do it with two drivers, we're doing it three, and usually it goes well.
2: Thanks, Brett.
4: Thank you.
0: Interesting insight there about that decision. It is open in the two pro classes, GTP, GTD Pro. The teams can choose if they want to add a third driver, and in the case of a couple of cars in GTP, they've done so. The 31 is one, and then one of the Meyer Shank entries is the other, with Kaku Ota coming over and making his first start in that car since Daytona. But, it's a balance, right, in terms of trying to make sure the drivers all get a chance in the cars during these practice sessions. But one thing that the Manthei team has said, and they've elected to go with a three-driver lineup in GTD Pro, they feel like there's an advantage in keeping your finishing driver fresh. Everybody else is going to start a driver and likely have that starting driver finish. They'll already have been in the car. They might be a little bit tired. It'll be a hot day tomorrow, hotter than we've had so far this weekend. That fatigue can set in. And they think there could be a benefit to having a fresh driver to take that car to the finish. But what a run the Whelen Engineering team is on right now. That string of podiums that Arjuna rightly mentioned goes back to a win in Indianapolis. Won back-to-back races to close out the season that helped Jack Aitken with his ultimate finishing place in the championship. Found himself an unlikely second in points last year, and he's in the battle once again right now. Comes into this weekend with a 144-point lead, despite the fact he's only won one race in the first five. But as Arjuna points out, consistency so important. No finish worse than third all season long, and finally got that breakthrough win in Detroit. Right now, it's Acura 1-2 at the top of the leaderboard. Colin Brown aboard the quickest of the two. Ranger van der Zande in the sister car, 60 ahead of 93. Then the best of the Cadillacs, and that's out of the Wayne Taylor Racing camp. Number 40, Louis Delatraz currently driving. Then it's JDC Miller. Once again, JDC, the customer team. The Porsche 963 that is in last year's trim. That car, fourth quickest, ahead of the factory car, car six, with Lawrence Van Thor currently driving.
2: The defending Saturn 6 hours of the Glen winners are on top in FP2. Tom Blomqvist, how is the Acura AR6 feeling right now in these hot, humid conditions?
4: Yeah, I mean, not too bad. It's actually tricky out there. This year seems to be, I mean, it's a new learning curve with this hard tire. It's a new one for this year. First race that we're on it. So trying to obviously understand that. It's definitely seems quite tricky, if I'm honest. I think there's some pace in the car. Obviously, same conditions for everyone, right? But the biggest key is just getting the most out of these tires, understanding where the car needs to be. It's a six-hour race tomorrow, so, you know, the focus is more on, you know, getting the car dialed in for the race running. Not so much qualifying, right? But, let's see. We're going to keep chipping away. Still definitely some room for improvement. But we got another, 30 minutes here. And, we got another day to, think about it, right? So, we'll see.
2: You're going to strap on a fresh set of tires and go up for a kind of quali run? Or is that focus on the race just that much more important right now?
4: No, we're focused a bit more on the race. I mean, we did kind of half sort of thing in the start of the session there. But, it's impossible, really, with the traffic and things. So just to, we're focusing more on the race.
2: Excellent.
4: Thanks.
5: With just on 30 minutes to go, let's give you a 26 minutes to go. Let's give you a VP Racing in session update with the timing data from Alcamel and IMSA. There has been a change at the top of the standings, with now two Acuras heading the timing screen. It is the 60 from the 93, separated by half a second. Louis Delatraz back into third position the 34.4. So 33.838, 34.378, 34.547. That's your top three. Still separated by 7/10 of a second, but the runners and riders, other than the number 60 at the top of the shop, have changed behind them. Then that Lauren Heinrich GDC Miller car, that wasn't his time though, was it? That was set a bit earlier on in that number 5. Ahead of the Lawrence Vantor number 6 Porsche. So Acura, Acura, Cadillac, Porsche, Porsche, then two more Cadillacs. In fact, even as I say that, as improvement for the Whelan car, which splits the Heinrich and the Lawrence Vantor Porsche. So Acura, Acura, Cadillac, Porsche, Cadillac, Porsche, Cadillac, then the two BMWs and the Aston Martin Valkyrie. Still only 1.5 seconds away though. That spread, though, those 10 cars spread by 1.5 seconds. In LMP2 is the AO Racing number 99 Orica Gibson. In Europol in second with the 43, and that's just 3/10 of a second, then very tight indeed beyond that. We are talking hundredths and thousandths here. Alex Quinn, CrowdStrike Racing. Toby Lutke just got out the TDS Racing. Era Motorsport in fifth. Tower Motorsport in sixth position in LMP2. In GED, it's two pro cars at the top now. Ferrari still that. Ricci Competizione, 45.3. 1:45.3. Ahead of Alexander Sims now for Corvette by Pratt Miller. Best of the GTDs is third best GT, and that's the car launch Aston Martin, the 45.4, ahead of another pro car, the Vassar Sullivan Racing Lexus of Ben Barnicott, the number 14, then Phil Ellis of Wynwood, then two more pros, Corvette, Tommy Milner, the number 4, Frederick Vervish for Ford Racing, and third in GTD is Lorenzo Patrese for Conquest Racing. In the Ferrari, that's your IMSA WeatherTech Sports Car Championship rundown. 23 minutes to go, and that's your VP in session update.
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2: Down at Heart of Racing with Tom Gamble, part of the GTD lineup. Tom, you're not haven't had a chance to get in the car just yet, so you're looking quite fresh. But what you've been hearing on the radio? What's the chatter going on behind the scenes?
7: Yeah, quite fresh at the minute, but I don't know if I will be in 20 minutes or so when I get out of the car. But yeah, I think a lot of fine tuning going on with the car, just trying to get it in the perfect window for qualifying later, and obviously the race tomorrow. So. Yeah, the team are doing a great job. We've obviously had a really, really good start to the season. So, hoping to continue that form and hopefully repeat our result from last year.
2: This is always a crazy race. So, what are the kind of strategy elements that you and the team have been talking about?
7: Nothing too special, really. We've not really had the strategy conversations yet. I mean, the team always do a great job with that. So, I just leave that to them and they tell me when to get in the car. And, like I say, I mean, they've not made any mistakes this season. They've been faultless and that's why they're leading the championship. So hopefully we can keep that up and fingers crossed, come tomorrow afternoon, we're still on the top side of the podium.
2: Anything you took away from your running in FP1 yesterday that you're kind of looking out for in this session?
7: No, I mean, it's great to be back at the track. I haven't been here, obviously, since last year. And obviously, the last race I did was Le Mans in the Valkyrie, so just getting back into the swing of the GT and really enjoying being back with the IMSA team, and it's always a pleasure to drive this amazing circuit as well. It doesn't really get old, it's amazing, and I'm looking forward to going door to door with people tomorrow.
2: Good luck tomorrow.
7: Thanks, mate.
5: Sounds like a happy driver there on that driver database pit lane interview. We got left 20, call it 21 minutes, Ryan, and a lot of the GTP cars in the pits all of a sudden, more than half of them, and wonder if Arjuna can keep an eye on to see if there's any new sticker, red sidewall, Michelin's ready to go out. All 54 cars have been out, and I'm just scrolling through. I don't think anybody has done fewer than sort of mid-20s laps. I've just seen a 41 there, 43 by Inter-Europol, so they're using their time very well. I think that is the most laps, yeah. But most people are high 20s, mid to high 30s, one or two even better than that. This has been a good session for everybody as we're coming down to the last 3 or 4 minutes before we split off the second part. We had 15 minutes at the beginning, Ryan, for the bronze drivers. We split the last 15 minutes off as well.
0: That's interesting to note. I hadn't looked at that on the calendar. I will take your word for it. I didn't plan accordingly.
5: I apologise if I'm wrong for that. Oh, no, you're absolutely right. I thought we were splitting it off for just the GTPs, actually, at the end. No, you're absolutely right. That's old news from Hindhoff. So I wondered if we were going to see a few qualifying runs in that last 15 minutes. We might yet see that, but it will be with 54 cars potentially on the track. And, of course, when we come to qualifying later on this afternoon, we'll start at just around 3:30 Eastern Summertime, and we'll start with GTD, then GTD Pro, then the bronze drivers of LMP2, and then the GTPs, all with 15 minute sessions. So that will split up into just the cars within your own class, so far fewer cars on the circuit at that point. Couple of drive-throughs for pit lane violations, the latest one for Magnus back in the championship, the number 44 Aston with a tyre left on its own, and we don't like lonely tyres in pit lane. There's a safety consideration there, and therefore they'll get a drive-through. Jack Aitken back in the Cadillac Whelan car, and in fact it's just gone quicker, a 33.693. Now, is this winding up to the qualifying simulation then, Ryan, with just on 17.5 minutes to go? Jack Aitken was quick yesterday, and I'd be surprised if he isn't in the car for qualifying.
0: I think you're right. On my monitor, I was watching him on this lap, and it looked to me like he was letting some traffic come through, having just set that fast lap, and was backing up to the point where some GTD traffic was probably getting held up slightly, actually, by the GTP car. But he's now on it here through the final sector. Oh, boy, had his nose chopped off by the White Taylor Racing Lamborghini, and decides, you know what, enough of that, straight into the pit lane. That was nearly calamity there at the final corner, but it looked to me like he was building up for another push lap, and then that awkward interaction with traffic happened, and yeah, that's enough. Enough, for at least for now.
5: Johnny Edgar back in the pit lane for AO Racing. Because this is a six-hour race, you might see one or two different qualifying tactics, particularly in GTD. Any driver can qualify in GTD later on this afternoon. Normally, it would be the bronze driver, and the bronze driver would start, but we might see some different tactics here. Any driver, of course, in GTD Pro, the bronze drivers have to qualify in LMP2, and that's the only statutory or mandatory situation for qualifying that we have later on this afternoon. Between now and then, we'll have our LP Building Solutions 120 at the Glen for the IMSA Michelin Pilot Challenge. Coverage of that with
1: a bit of a build-up to the race and a countdown to green. Arjuna on the left, getting some interviews. We'll go through what is again a very big field and look at the storylines with Ryan Marine and me, John Hindhoff. And that is a 2-hour race. In between time, an opportunity for you on RS2 IMSA Radio to hear one of what will be three brand new cars launched by Mazda this year. Already two done in the UK. And whilst we couldn't get to the official launch of the new CX-5 in Europe earlier on this year, we did manage to sneak the keys away from Mazda GB and take one down to Le Mans. And our real-world road test of that trip in the all-new for 2026 Mazda CX-5 mid-size SUV coming in between the end of this session and the start of our live coverage for Michelin Pilot Challenge. So that, if you are in the market for a mid-size SUV, might be worth half an hour or so of your time in between the sessions. Stay tuned to RS2. Lock it in at IMSA Radio. If you want to speak to us, www.imsaradio.com, and hit the IMSA Radio play button at the top of the homepage if you want to get in touch and listen in respectively. Down to 13 and a half minutes to go. Lauren Heinrichs just put in his and the car's best lap. That car being JDC Miller. So that car moves up into third now. So it's Cadillac, Acura, Porsche. 134.1. And it's all tightened up at the top now with just 0.145 of a second between first and second, and half a second between the top three, Ryan.
0: Oh, super close. Really exciting to see that. And you've got a bunch of different brands represented, three different ones in the top three. You've got both specs of Porsche 963 in the top four. And, that's setting up nicely. The one brand or two brands that are missing, Aston, we've talked about them not quite having the pace this weekend. And then BMW, which, based on the interview that Arjuna got with Sheldon Vanderlinde earlier, shouldn't really come as a surprise. They're not going for outright pace in this session. They're really focused on race running, it sounds like. So don't be alarmed if you're a fan of BMW. One thing that stands out to me, though, is actually out of the LMP2 ranks, John, you pointed out the fact that bronze drivers must qualify those cars. We had a bronze-only segment of this practice at the very beginning, and I took a screenshot of the times at that point because I thought that might give us a preview of what's to come in qualifying. What's notable to me is the top three times still in LMP2 were set by the bronzes. That 135.896, that was PJ Hyatt earlier in the session. Same too for second place, 135.899. It was Jeremy Clark, and George Kurtz is 136.268. Still the third fastest, or at least it was until a moment ago. I think it still is. No,
1: Paul
0: de Rest
1: has just gone quicker.
0: Yeah. But just until
1: Paul
0: a few DeRest moments
1: just
0: ago.
1: Gone, literally, though, as you... Yes, exactly.
0: Figure.
1: As you were talking.
0: Yeah, go figure. And so the bronzes were still 1-2-3 until basically 12 minutes left in the session, which goes to show the pace of some of these frontline bronze drivers.
1: Yeah, we've seen it down through the years, the change in attitude, the change in commitment, the change in fitness that you now have to have, and the levels thereof that you now have to have to be able to compete at any kind of level in a pro-am category. And that's LMP2 here in IMSA, or LMGT3 in the World Endurance Championship. Long gone are the days. And I remember, actually, even in the old American Le Mans series days, talking to one of the original privateers, Seth Nyman, Flying Lizards. And he could see the writing on the wall. He would turn up at the racetrack on a Thursday, do one of the practice sessions just to get his eye back in, and then do his race and then disappear again. And he said to me all those years ago, I'm not going to be able to compete if I keep on doing this. This was a man who won his class at Le Mans, let's not forget. And he said, it's getting now too much time involved, training, testing, more training, keeping fit, he could do, but he was running a business as well, and it has been a massive change down through the years, Ryan, and I think that's only accelerated probably in the last 5 or 6 years as well, to the point where even a very decent bronze, certainly in the late 20-teens, the amount of work that's going in, the amount of time and effort and investment in the racing side of things that's going in now by the bronze drivers has gone up exponentially, just as I say, since probably 2017, 18, 19.
0: Yeah, it's another day, another age for the bronze drivers. You have to view them as professionals in all but name, right? I mean, they take this as seriously as the pros that actually are in the lineup with them, and they're doing it on top of having, in many cases, a very demanding day job. George Kurtz is a great example of this. Of course, CrowdStrike traveling the world constantly with business commitments. He's even more busy now with his ownership stake with the Mercedes Formula One team. It seems like he's almost always at an F1 race weekend these days. And then is dedicated to his fitness. He's dedicated to getting the sim time needed for preparation, etc. And you almost have to approach this, even if you are the non-professional in one of these lineups, as if you were, in order to stay on the pace, such as the level of competition.
1: Yeah, totally agree. Ben Keating running his car, dealership empire. His issue was that he couldn't train before Le Mans because he broke his elbow on a bicycle incident and therefore couldn't ride the bike to keep fit. He did an amazing Ironman stint, did his full 6 hours in the first 8 hours of racing at the Le Mans 24 Hours this year, and that helped his car from TF Sport win the class, another victory for him. Look at Ian James, Heart of Racing. There's a man with more balls in the air than a circus juggler. Incredible. I'm told he doesn't have a personal assistant. He actually organises his own calendar as well, prefers to do it that way, which I have no idea how he manages to do. I struggle to remember which room I'm meant to be walking into the house, never mind anything else, although I do have a very organised managing director in the shape of the responsible adult. Yeah, it's a different game nowadays. Down to the last 7.5 minutes. And Lauren Heinrich improves again last time round. 1:33.799, just a tenth of a second away. Time. Cadillac, Porsche, Acura, Acura, Porsche, Cadillac, Cadillac, BMW. Times closing up. No improvement yet from the Valkyrie. We've dropped away to

Oui. So, in the other classes, it's As You Were, still Reese and Corvette at the head of GTD Pro, Carb Launch and Valentino's Glow behind the wheel.

0: Jack Aitken, is there anything left in the tank there? Last 6 minutes to go. Let's head down to our driver database informed pit lane reporter, Arjuna Kankapardi. Anybody looking to bang a new set of red sidewall Michelins on before the end of this session, Arjuna?
1: I had gone down the GTP slightly earlier on. Cadillac Whelan had, as Frederick Gressley explained to us, did go and put the sticker set of Michelins on. But outside of that, I think maybe Cadillac Wayne Taylor Racing followed suit. I didn't see Porsche Penske Motorsport decide, though, to put sticker tyres on. And so, going back to what Ryan was calling out, what Sheldon von der Linde told us earlier,

0: Call 2 channel, but always check the app. You are not sure. Hello to Jam. Tuned in again at IBSA Radio if you want to get in touch with us. So we're getting ready for a race, a qualifying session, and the final race of the day. So still plenty of action to come on what has been already a Super Saturday. And we've got under 0.2 seconds between the top four in GTP. Make that 0.5 seconds, half a second, because Lauren Heinrich has just gone quickest of everybody. This is a qualifying simulation, a 33.398, 0.3 seconds quicker than anyone else for the JTC Mustang sampling Porsche 963, the dark grey and gold machine looking menacing through the inner loop in this late morning sunshine as we head towards high noon. Outstanding stuff from the Porsche factory driver, Lauren Heinrich, here this weekend, because he's got a chance at the championship. Sits in second position after what wasn't the best race on the bumps of Detroit. Should have been driving for CLT Schumacher in the CrowdStrike 24 Hours this weekend at Spa in a GT car. But the opportunity to be in the conversation, in the competition for a full series championship. Porsche have released him to come back here for John Church's team, and he's repaired that confidence, Ryan Marine, with a stunning 133.398 lap.
1: What a revelation this young man has been, and just a startling ascent with its rapidity up the ladder through the Porsche pyramid up to this GTP class, top class here, and he has been everything that was advertised and more stepping into the prototype here this year. And whether it's for the factory team or for the customer team, some of the performances he's put in have been breathtaking. I made the comment, I think it was back at Laguna Seca, can you remember another driver who has had such a stunningly quick ascent up through the ranks? And I think somebody threw out Pipo Durrani as someone who came out of left field, basically. And where did this guy come from? And he was immediately winning at the top class. But it's a short list. Just stupefying what Heinrich's done in a short amount of time. And it's been a fun story to track.
0: It's outstanding. And down through the years, and we've said this before, there's a number of manufacturers who have been very good at identifying and nurturing talent. Porsche have to be at or near the top of that list, from their junior driver programs going way back under Uwe Bretel, I suppose, the old Porsche Super Cup UPS cars, going back to that. It's put through people like Sascha Masson, Timo Bernhard, Romain Dumas, Jürg Bergmeister, and about a million more, to be honest. And then the confidence that has been shown in those drivers to promote them into the prototype ranks, as we've got a little spin down at turn 7 and right in the middle of the track for the 0-4, and it's a red flag. It'll be a red flag for George Kurtz. Excuse me, it's not George Kurtz. It is the 0-4. It is the 99, rather, not the 0-4. It's PJ Hyatt. My apologies. Completely misidentifying the car. That was my fault. And PJ has pulled it out of the way, but he's looped that car coming out of the toe of the boot, that uphill right-hander. He's pulled it all the way to driver's left, but he's nose in. I don't think he's hit the barriers. I think he drove it there to get out of everybody else's way. So that will be a truncated end to this session. I don't think the car is damaged. Certainly wasn't hit by anybody. PJ maybe just going for a qualifying sim on his 51st lap. TDS have done 50 laps plus, and United Auto

0: Sport have done 51 laps as well. At the top of the charts in the classes, GTD Pro are the first three GT cars now. Ricci, Vasser Sullivan, Lexus, Corvette, and the number three car. Then it's the two GDDs of Aston Martin and Carte Blanche and Winward Mercedes AMG. Russell Ward in second place then. LMP2. Now, PJ Hyatt has just caused a red flag. He'll lose his best time in qualifying.
1: Yeah, that's a huge development.
0: Sorry, go ahead.
1: That's a huge development, John, because this is the fastest guy in LMP2 in this session, one of the prohibitive favorites for pole in the class later on today. He's the defending pole sitter at this event. Last year, he got the pole here, and it started a streak of three straight poles, actually, for PJ. Surprisingly, doesn't have one yet this year. Admittedly, we're only in the third race for LMP2, but still, he's something of a qualifying maestro, and now it becomes that much more difficult having to put in two quick laps, knowing the fast one goes by the wayside for bringing out this red. That is assuming, by the way, that this was a spin on his own. I didn't see a good look at it, so there's always the chance he was tipped around, in which case he wouldn't be at fault for bringing out the red, but if it was him on his own, that makes the challenge of going for pole a little bit more difficult later on today.
0: Race control just confirming that now. There are a couple of other cars that have that sort of Damocles hanging over them. We'll give you more details on that when we come through to our qualifying coverage later on. So AO Racing fastest in that session from Inter-Europol, from United number 22, Paul De Resta, the only one of the pro drivers getting in amongst those first 15 minute times that were put in by the bronze drivers. It is JDC Miller Porsche 963 at the top of that session for GTP. Cadillac Whelan number 31 in second, and Colin Brown in third. Let's quickly nip down for a driver database informed pit lane report. JDC Miller at the top, Arjuna, with a stunning time from Lauren Heinrich.
2: Absolutely stunning, and they're still debriefing behind the scenes with Richard Westbrook. I can see them staring at telemetry data right now, John, but what a lap time, punching at the very end of the session.
0: So that about wraps things up from the practice sessions. The next time these cars are out on track will be for qualifying. The green flag for GTD kicks things off with four 15-minute sessions. That'll take us from just after 3:30 local time right through to 5:30 local time. Excuse me, to 5:00 local time. And that gives us the opportunity to sort out the grid. So, brilliant stuff. We will be back. We will be back for the LP Building Solutions 120 at the Glen for Michelin Pilot Challenge. That's our next on-track action here and on RS2. We'll fire up the cameras for sound and vision for that. Thank you to Arjuna for our driver database informed pit lane reports, and of course to my colleague here in the Ford Racing Global Broadcast Centre. That was Ryan Marine. I'm John Hindhoff. Stay with us on RS2 for a look at the 2026 Mazda CX-5.
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0: 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We're in France at the halfway point of our time, or at least our journey, with a brand new car just out, and in fact just off its press launch. In front of me, rather fetching polymetal grey is the name of the colour, with gloss black accents. This is the all-new for 2026 Mazda CX-5.
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0: We're on to the third generation of the CX-5 now. It's been an incredibly popular car and successful car for Mazda worldwide. Over 4.5 million have been sold around the world. So this new version has got to hit the spot, hasn't it? The version that we've got, there's four trim levels. This is the top-of-the-range Homura version. Sits at just about £35,000-£36,000, depending on your specification. But the range starts at, I suppose, for this mid-size SUV segment, at a very reasonable £31,000. It's actually a little bit cheaper than the outgoing model. So, what have Mazda done? Well, they've listened, and this is really interesting. The previous model got a midlife refresh, and that kept it going a little bit longer. I actually loved the previous model, and we put some miles under the wheels of that, a couple of long-distance European trips. So I've been really interested to see how this one goes. We'll talk about the driving in a little while, but first, the styling. It's clearly still a Mazda. I'm at the back of the car at the moment because we're packing up after the Le Mans 24 hours, and the boot is pretty full. Now, I seem to remember when I had the previous version, one of the few things I marked it down on, I thought it had a little bit of a paucity of luggage space. Well, this car is longer between the wheels, and it has made the boot area a little more spacious. And do you know what? You realise when you've had the cars, not exactly back to back, but it doesn't seem that long ago since we had the previous version, what looks to be a relatively slight change to the design, the length and the height of this car has made a significant difference, a difference that's big enough to talk about. So in the back, without the rear seats pulled forward or laid down, I've got standing up. Now, this is the key thing. I can stand up to carry on cabin bags. I can stand up the cool box, and there's still room for Eve's event box with stuff on top of it. And that's basically the back line up against the back seats. Then everything soft goes in front of that, our haversacks, rucksacks, bits and pieces that we've needed to take to Le Mans. I've got some headsets there, some equipment, and we've still got room to do a little bit of shopping at the French supermarkets on the way home. Hooray. And that's before we've even put anything on the back seats. One of the changes, whilst I'm standing at the back, I'll close the electrically operated and powered boot lid. One of the changes on this, and I'm not sure why Mazda have done this, they've taken off their Mazda badge, that winged badge from the back, and now we have M-A-Z for you in the States, D-A, in chrome lettering right across the back of the car. Like we didn't know who made it, I'm not sure. The rear end of the car, though, is very, very stylish. CX-5 is in bigger script. The license plate, the registration number, as we'd say in the UK, is right in the middle. It's a very low floor, twin exhausts coming out from under the rear valance. There's a lot of gloss black on this car, which works in some ways, but not in others. I'll come to that in a moment. The rear lights, very Mazda, but they've been slimmed down, and they carry from the rear fenders, the rear arches, onto the boot lid. Centrally mounted sweep rear wash wipe, and above the rear window, the mandatory high-level brake light and a little spoiler on there, which actually does a pretty good job of keeping the rear screen clean. You've got a rearward camera there, and this is running a Skyactiv G engine. There's only one engine. It's a four-cylinder, 2.5-litre petrol. Let's go down the passenger side. The curves on the back from the roof down through the lights, fuel cap on the left-hand side, into a new style of slightly squared-off wheel arch, but it's a lovely curve on the hips of the car, if you like. And I like that a lot. You can see that from the side mirrors mounted on the doors, and you know I love that. Now, I said some of the gloss black works, some of it doesn't. The gloss black around the windows, which are, of course, privacy glass from the B-pillar back, it is a lovely shape. There's still that arrowhead third window on the side. That visually brings the roof down without actually losing you any real, actual headroom. In fact, there's quite a bit more headroom in the car and an awful lot more room in the back because the car is slightly longer, but it's longer between the wheels, the wheel base. I'll come to that in a moment when I open the back doors. So what of the gloss black do I not like? I don't like the gloss black around the wheel arches. I mean, it looks fine, but what it does is visually makes the wheels, which are 17, 18 or 19, depending on the model, it makes them look very small because it makes the wheel arch look bigger than it is.

0: walls, which contributes to the ride and handling. Again, more of that when we get behind the wheel. Coming down the side of the car, it has doors that open all the way over the sills. Now, you know that this is something that I think is a great design feature. It means that despite going in and out of Le Mans and all the dust around the circuit where we've been parked up in the TV compound, that even after that of nearly 10 days of being here, the sills and where you would brush your legs, your trousers, your skirts, longer skirts for ladies, it's absolutely pristine. Door opens to 90 degrees, like that a lot. Now, although my mother of blessed memory is no longer with us, there's barely any intrusion of the wheel arch onto the back seat. And when I sit behind, now this, I'm sitting on the passenger side and the seat is sitting quite far back, but there's 2.5 inches more knee room in this car because of that extra space between the wheels. There's well over an inch of extra headroom. And this being the Hemora, it's got the panoramic roof with the blind tilt and slide. This is a really nice place to be. The seats recline a little bit, but of course, if you push them too far back, you're going to lose a little bit of that extra luggage space we were talking about. The interior on this one is black with a light grey contrast stitching. Heated seats in the back on this Hemora, USB-Cs. This is a massive, massive step forward from the old car. I didn't think the old one was bad, but now I've sat in this one, I'm thinking, wow, and you notice it straight away. Okay, let me get out of here and take you around the front of this Mazda CX-5. So, big gloss black aerodynamic rear view mirrors, door mirrors. Through the front, same sort of slightly squared off wheel arch on the front. It evokes apparently Japanese woodworking skills, woodworking and wood bending skills, in terms of the shape of it. To the front, we have got the Mazda wings on the front in a big black and chrome badge. The valance underneath, the splitter, if you will, with some air going through that. It's quite aggressive front end, actually. The headlamps have been slimmed down. These have got the LED matrix lights, and something I haven't seen on a car for quite a while, actually, is headlamp wash that just pop out and squeeze on the headlights. They're slightly set back. In old custom terms, you called those Frenched back in, and it gives the car a little bit of a I'm looking at you kind of face, as if it's just squinting at you, trying to size you up. I think that's no bad thing. It is undoubtedly still a Mazda. The snout of the car is slightly longer at the top on the leading edge. Gets great numbers for Euro NCAP for pedestrian and passenger safety. The bonnet has become very, very simple. The hood, it has got a couple of very, very subtle concave design elements about an eighth to a quarter in from either side. And that just reflects the curve of the front of the car and where the bright work on the front comes up from around the radiator grille intake on to the front. The bonnet is sort of a semi-clamshell, but it works. It really works. There's a simplicity and a cleanliness of design that I really like on this. Two big windscreen wipers that park below the level of the trailing edge of the bonnet, so they're out of the airflow. That contributes to a very quiet and relaxed driving experience. Right, let's jump into the office. And again, easy to get in. It does have comfort, convenience opening is what it's called on this car. I won't start it or set it up because it makes a few bings and bongs, which is legal now. There's no getting away from it. but this is a very nice cabin. We've always said, haven't we, with Mazda, that there seems always to be a little bit of an MX-5 in Mazdas, and this one is no different. It's still got a very lovely tactile steering wheel. There's rather more buttons on it than there used to be. The Mazda wings have gone on the centre of the steering wheel to be replaced by Mazda, spelt out. Loads of headroom, very, very comfy seats, which are electrically adjustable and have lumbar support, heated and cooled in the front. And I found the setup to find myself a nice driving position fairly easily. However, storing your seat and getting it to come back is not the work of a moment, because Mazda, unusually for them, on this CX-5, have gone away from tactile push buttons. And what we've got instead is a variety of touchscreens in across the model range. This being the top of the range has the bigger one, which is, well, I would think over 12 inches. And then there's a TFT screen in front of me as the dashboard. That bit I don't have a problem with. That's ultimately, you know, that's fine, and I can configure that the way I want. Now, Mazda were one of the holdout brands for not having touch screens. Even when they had display screens, they had their wonderful wheel, which was super intuitive, and you could twirl it around, flick it backwards and forwards. And in fact, they mounted the screen out of reach. It wasn't a touchscreen on a lot of their cars, and certainly on the predecessor to this one. This one, pretty much everything apart from your auto hold and parking brake, your hazard flashes, which is good because that's one big button, and your front and rear demist are all on the screen. Now, I will say that this car is Google connected, and that means you say, "Hey Google," and that's another reason I didn't turn it on, and you can say, "Hey Google, turn on the air conditioning. Hey Google, make the temperature 20 degrees, etc." So a lot of what I'm about to say, temper that with the fact you can use the voice control. The only slight problem is, if you don't have connectivity when you're trying to do that, Google can't help you, even with stuff on the car. But generally speaking, it's been good. But what I have to say is kind of reinventing something that didn't need it. What was the question that was asked that made them that made Mazda think that storing your seat position needs to be three or four levels down in a touchscreen memory? Why can't I just have a button over here by the door, on the door, by the window lock, the window actuators, and the door mirrors, the electrically operated door mirrors? I'm not sure. Now, that said, if I had this car fired up, there's a line across the bottom that is relatively easy to use for your heating, air conditioning, etc. You can set up a lot of your favourites. You can set up your own driver profile. And this is one of the cars that, if you take a little bit of time when you first get it, you'll get a lot more out of it. So going on a test drive for 20 minutes, you might not feel as though you've bonded with the car. But if you've got a bit more time with it and you set it up, it recognises, it's got facial recognition when you get in. The bings and bongs, thankfully, down here, just right of the steering wheel, there's a single bing and bong defeat. You push and hold it, and that takes all of the alerts off. Now, to take the alerts off yourself, you do have to go into the car screen, but there is one screen that displays them all around a pictorial diagram of the car. So the brilliantly named ELK, which is electronic emergency lane keeping, you can click that off straight away so that it doesn't drag the steering wheel out of your hands. The driver distraction one, that if you're actually trying to do something on the screen and you look away for more than about a second, that starts bonging at you. The one that you really need to turn off is the make sure that it's not binging and bonging every time it thinks the speed limit is changing, because in common with most cars, it reads speed limits across a wide range of view, and that might be down a side road, a slip road, up on a different road that's running parallel,
1: And every time a speed limit sign changes, and sometimes that's when it even when it just goes to national speed limit, and then it says 70 on a dual carriageway, it'll bing and bong for that because it's recognised a different sign. I understand why it's there. I want it gone. So you can do some of those and they will stay off on your driver profile. You set them on your driver profile. But all the ones for Euro NCAP that they demand as legal entities, like the emergency lane keeping, like the driver distraction, like the emergency braking, you need to do those every time. That is literally a 30 second to 45 second job once you know which screen to get into it. All right, rant over. That's not just Mazda. What about the rest of it? Well, it's a big, clear, clean screen. Google graphics. If you use Google Maps on your phone, you'll be very, very at home with this system. The operating system all runs on Google as well. DAB radio on this as well as AM and FM. Set your frequencies as you want. Android and Apple compatible as well. And underneath this beautifully upholstered centre console, there's a couple of access points for USB-C for charging and access of your device. This is an automatic. It's 6-speed. It's got traditional now, gear select and lever, PRND. Flick it to the right for plus and minus on the gears, or you can use the paddles on the steering wheel. Two stalks, automatic headlamps, automatic wipers, and a nice place to be. Now, I have seen people saying that with this car being slightly less expensive than the car it repeats, they feel that Mazda have slightly skimped on the interior. Well, not in this top-of-the-range Hemira. I can't speak for the other cars, but where I'm putting my hands, where I rest my elbow on the armrest on the door, on the centre console, everything feels premium as it did in its predecessor. In common with a lot of manufacturers now, places that you wouldn't touch, like beyond the instrument binnacle. Have a quick listen to this. Yeah, that's hard plastic, but I'm not running my hands over the top of that. We've got a head-up display as well on this, and a fantastic Bose multi-speaker stereo. So I think that's slightly nitpicking for people to pull that out, because everything that you would normally touch, you're not going to lean underneath the centre console and go, oh, hang on, just by my left ankle there on the footrest, there's a bit of hard plastic. Well, yes, there is. But you actually want it to be hard wearing down there in case you catch your foot on it. So, as I say, the touch points are the important bit, and the upholstered leather. Most part of the upholstered, the dashboard is upholstered leather with the contrast stitching. I like the driving position. I love the panoramic roof. You can pull the screen back on that, the blind back on that, on a dark day or in the evening. And then to stop the solar gain, it comes back across. It's all electric. It's tilt and slide as well. So it's a good place to be. It's a great piece of design. Of course it is. It's a Mazda. We expect that. However, how does it drive? Because we know that in the past, all of Mazda's product have always had a little frisson, have always had that little, hey, yeah, I'm going to surprise you. Well, we've got a bit of driving to do to get back to the UK, and I'll report back once we've done that. The 2026 Mazda CX-5 on the road back from Le Mans.
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1: I'm John Hindhoff, behind the wheel of the 2026 Mazda CX-5, all new. And whilst it has more than a passing resemblance to the car which it replaces, this third generation model has been improved, say Mazda, in pretty much all of the areas. It's longer, wider and taller, although it is a tad cheaper, starting off at a little over £31,000, going up to £36,000, depending on which of the four models you choose. You don't have to worry about engine. That is done for you. It is a 2.5 litre four cylinder petrol engine with a mild hybrid, 48 volt mild hybrid unit, which doesn't drive you forward. It doesn't even set you off when you're going. It fills the torque gaps, is basically, I think, the best way to describe it. Two or four wheel drive. In the top models, four wheel drive's a little bit heavier, obviously. Now, the styling is very Mazda. It's got a great looking front end, and they've tidied up the rear. I like the styling, but with any Mazda, it's the driving experience that really has to work, because that is Mazda's unique selling point. USP, every car that they build's got a bit of an MX-5 in it. The steering wheel in this car is chunky and feels well weighted at the straight ahead position. I've only driven this car in normal and not in sport, not at least for any amount of time. When it's in sport, you can't use the radar cruise, the automatic cruise. But to be honest, there's plenty of everything you need when it's in the normal mode. Now, what do you need? Now, this clearly isn't an MX-5, it's a CX-5, and therefore you need to have a car that feels secure, stable and safe on the road. Mazdas have always done that, and this one is no exception. I like the stance of the car from the outside and from the inside. My goodness, they've got their sums right. Once again, those wizards of suspension, ride, handling, harshness. Well, they've earned their money on this one. Over 1,200, nearly 1,300 miles, has more than doubled the odometer reading since this car was delivered to me. It had just come off the UK launch fleet, which was done up in the borders of Scotland on some roads that I know very well. I wasn't able to get to that, but this real world road test has allowed me to live with the 2026 Mazda CX-5 for pretty much 2 weeks and use it on the run down to the Le Mans 24 hours. All the things that I need from a car to do that trip, this car has delivered. There's more luggage space than ever. There's more leg room, head room, knee room in an increased wheelbase on the car. And that increased wheelbase has, I'm absolutely certain, contributed to the way the car feels on the road. It is by no means lazy in underturning, but it is an SUV and therefore it's a bit high, so you've got to drive it like that. It responds well to being driven smoothly, and at that point you can tell you're driving a Mazda. It's really rewarding to drive this car and try and get the best out of it. Not the lowest sidewalls on the tyres, and that helps too. As you know, the roads in Northamptonshire in the UK, where I live, and that's where I am now, doing the last journey or two in this car before it gets picked up by Mazda's fleet representative. Well, it's soaking them up. And in fact, I even drove over a piece of a roundabout next to me before I started this road test, just to see what this one would handle like. I never do in any of the other cars. I go right round the outside and it was fine. And that's a 3/4 of an inch drop into a piece of tarmac that's been cleared out but not yet patched by Northamptonshire County Council. And the CX-5 took it in its stride. I'm on a country road now. When I started, I was doing 65 on a dual carriageway. I'm now doing just under 60 on an A road. Surface is pretty worn out, sweeping bends, not that you would know it. I'm going gently on and off the throttle. Nice left footrest, good driving position. This is a car that can quite easily be at home on motorways, autostradas or auto routes, or even the French péages. That's where legal 70, 80, 90 miles an hour, as it is cruising along on country roads, as I am now at 55 to 60. So have Mazda got the package right? Well, I think in the driving, absolutely. There was some criticism of the updated version of this car's predecessor, that they've perhaps gone too harsh on the springing. I never felt that, but I've got to say this car rides really well, to the point where the responsible adult, who, if you've ever listened to any of these road tests, you will know it's not one for sleeping while travelling in a car. In fact, there's only one car she's ever done that in, and that was top of the range Range Rover Autobiography. Well, she put her seat back on the way back from Le Mans in the front seat, also quite unusual for her. She normally travels in the back, and she was out for the count for about 2 hours of our journey home from the Circuit de la Sarthe. That says far more about the car than it does about the driver. That wasn't all on motorways either. I was on some roads around the Pont de Breton to avoid Rouen's Crete Air zone, which include, if you know that way, quite a lot of roundabouts and traffic calming measures. Never disturbed her slumber at all. So I think Mazda can be, I know it's rather an odd bit of praise to say someone fell asleep in the car, but I think they should take it as that. The whole package just seems to work well together. I'm not entirely convinced about the Google operating system. It works well enough, but there's a few basic things that sometimes it struggles on, and when it has no connection, then it's not helping you at all. But the alternative controls on the steering wheel, for example, shifting between DAB and FM radio, seems to be beyond the wit of a voice command to Google, but that's easy enough to do on the steering wheel controls, which are really, apart from the hazard flashes, nicely positioned where you can get at it, the auto hold handbrake button or around the gear selector, and the front and rear demiss buttons right in the middle of the dashboard underneath the huge screen. Other than that, all the buttons are on the steering wheel for the things you can control. Everything else touchscreen. Touchscreen doesn't like having direct sunshine on it, and of course it's black, so I have to have a microfiber cloth and clean it off every morning or every evening, otherwise it does my head in. But that's just me, that's not Mazda's fault. Don't think we can blame them for my foibles, should we say. But I have noticed it's taken on occasion two or three taps with the fingertip to get to what I want. Still don't understand why I haven't got any seat setting buttons on the armrest or somewhere on the dashboard. You have to go three layers down to get that done. The seats though are very comfortable, and I like to sit all the way down. I have done, and I feel I'm sitting in the car, not on it, despite obviously sitting in a nice commanding position in this mid-size SUV. Only 100 and just over 140 horsepower in this car, and you might think, well, is that enough? Well, I'm going to tell you right now, it is enough. It keeps up with traffic. It cruises along on the motorway quite happily. It's a 6-speed automatic with paddle shift if you want to use it. It is a bit prone to shifting down, going up hills when you're in cruise particularly, but of course you can override that, or you can stick the lever into the manual side and use the paddles all the time. The engine, if I'm honest, when it's revved much above 3,500, 4,000 revs, does sound slightly intrusive, but I actually quite like that little four-cylinder thrum. Remember, I've got a 3-litre four-cylinder car, and I used to use that as my daily for several years, so I'm kind of used to that nice little rumble that you get from a larger capacity four-cylinder. It's got a decent amount of torque, and the mild hybrid cuts in imperceptibly. It's got what's called I-stop, which is stop-start, auto-hold I've got on there. So right now, I've come to a halt and the engine's come off. If you want to start it, like most cars, the little trick to start them actually is to wiggle the steering wheel. And it restarts. There's virtually no noise when the engine's ticking over. Where is it happiest? Round about 2,000 to 2,250 revs in top gear. That equates to somewhere between 65, 75, 80, depending on where you are and where you can use that. Bizarrely, I seem to get better fuel mileage at that kind of rev range, particularly over long distance, than I do if I'm sitting at my normal 60 to 65. And obviously, you're making a bit more progress as well, but sort of under 118, 120 kilometres an hour, work that back, which is what I was doing on the Payage when I came back from the 24 hours of Le Mans. So if I select another screen, I've done just over 1,300 miles. As I say, that's more than doubled the odometer reading from when the car was dropped off. So I feel like we've got to know this car. Quite a lot of that, of course, is down and back to the circuit in France, to Le Mans, but also 10 days of in and out of the tracks and running around at both ends of that to do the usual Le Mans logistics. And the best we've seen was on the run home from the Channel Tunnel back up to North Northamptonshire. What's that, 160, 170 miles maybe, something like that. Now, there was a closure on the M25, so I went down the A2 and through the Blackwall Tunnel, for those of you who know that. And even going that way, I still clocked what I think is a more than acceptable 49 miles to the gallon. 49 miles to the gallon on that run. My average is not that good, but take into account that I was running 10 or 15 clicks either way in and out of the track every day for pretty much, as I say, 10 days, the weekend before test and all the way through race week. And the car was running around doing errands there, picking people up from the tram stop, etc., etc. Then 42 miles to the gallon as my average as it stands right now, 42.3 for the pedants among us. In 1,300 miles of that kind of running, I have no doubt that if you were doing a longish run in the UK or Europe or wherever your travels took you, and you kept your speed around that 70 miles an hour, 65 to 75 miles an hour where legal, then you'd crack 50 miles to the gallon in this. And for the size of car that it is, I think that's very impressive. Had Peter Mackay sitting behind me in one of the trips home from, I think it was either Wednesday or Thursday night practice at Le Mans, and he is quite a big lad, takes up a bit of space, and I like my seat not too far back, but I don't like to be right up on the wheel, still with a bent arm and being able to get my wrists on the top of this beautifully sized steering wheel. And Peter was most impressed with the comfort of the rear seats and how much room he had, particularly headroom. He's a tall lad. There is more space in the back than the model this replaces. I've seen some criticism from motoring journalists about some of the materials in this car. I'll address that by saying that everything you touch, all the touch points, feel just as premium as they ever have on Mazda. And if you want to go scraping around and tapping under the seats and things like the top of the dashboard that you're never going to actually put your fingers on, then I think you'll find in most manufacturers that that's not always the same as those touch points that you're using all the time. I think I understand that they feel they have to report that, but I think they're being a little bit nitpicking for that. I'm assured by Mazda that updates for the Google operating system will be over the air and coming soon, and unlocking more features and more apps. I think it's something we've got to get used to now, but it does mean that you've got Google Maps on the screen all the time. You can link your phone, whether it's Android or Apple, but it does seem to work well enough. The navigation system has its own internet connection. The car talks to the world, and I think we're going to have to get used to that in the years to come. So summing up then, the new Mazda CX-5 looks like a Mazda, feels like a Mazda inside with every surface that you touch. And the key question that we wanted to answer in this driving part of our real world road test, it drives like a Mazda. This car in its previous forms has sold over 4.5 million units worldwide, and I have absolutely no doubt whatsoever that Mazda are on to another winner here. The new for 2026 Mazda CX-5. Mazda doing Mazda things.
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0: race is for the IMSA Michelin Pilot Challenge. It's the LP Building Solutions 120 at the Glen. We'll turn the cameras on in about 25 minutes' time. Until then, here on RS2, we'll give you all of the build-up, including a rundown of the complete field. That's all to come in the next 25 minutes or so. But first, let's head down to the pit lane and to our BDO pit lane reporter, who's with our pole sitting driver. And history was made yesterday, Arjuna.
1: Absolutely. Hannah Greenmeyer and Hannah Grisham will start up front in the IMSA Michelin Pilot Challenge. Hannah, how are you feeling? I know there's lots of nerves, I'm sure, as you start up front, but lots of excitement here. Your first IMSA season as the pair of Hannahs.
2: Yeah, it's great. Really liking the Michelin Pilot Challenge field. Hannah Grisham did a great job with her flyer of a lap yesterday, and just super proud of her, super proud of the entire team for all their hard work that we've been doing. We've been trying to build and build and build, and it just finally all the pieces kind of came together yesterday. So we're excited to start out front. We know that we can run out front, and so now it's just kind of see where everything kind of goes in the race. As like everybody knows in motorsports, it's everything can change in a split second, so we're just going to try and take it every minute at a time, every lap at a time, and we'll see where we end up.
1: It's a great team that you got behind the scenes at Heart of Racing, but I know it hasn't been the easiest start to the year. So what does this pole position kind of give you as a momentum boost to the team?
2: Yeah, I mean, we had a great Laguna, I would say. But this is just, I don't know, everybody breeds off of positivity and forward momentum, and I think this is just the start of it. So hopefully we can, ultimately the goal is to win today, but just get a great result, and we know that we're fast. We know that eventually we'll get the win, so it's just hopefully it's today, but if it's not today, we know that it'll come in due time.
1: Well, good luck. Hopefully we're talking to you at the end.
2: Thank you. I hope so too.
1: And starting alongside on the front row was another impressive qualifying effort from another team and driver, Evan Slater in the Core Motorsports Ford Mustang, paired up with Mike Skeen for this weekend. But it was a very impressive qualifying effort. Evan, how was that qualifying run yesterday?
3: Yeah, it felt amazing. The car felt so good. These Core Motorsports guys worked so hard at getting this car dialed in. We struggled a little in practice, but I think we're going in the right direction. Qualifying was amazing. The car felt great. So I'm super excited, happy to have this opportunity. Thanks to Ray Mason. And I'm excited to get out there for the race.
1: And now Mike Skeen alongside you. What does that mean to have his experience kind of helping you in this charge forward for the rest of the season?
3: Yeah, I mean, it's amazing. Mike is obviously a well-established guy in this paddock, so it's great to learn from him, learn from his experience, and I think we came from a similar spot with, you know, our racing careers, and I think there's just so much to learn from Mike, so I'm excited to be with him.
1: Good luck today. Best of luck.
3: Thank you.
0: BDO Pit Lane reporter, Arjuna Kankapardi. Let's bring in very quickly Ryan Marine alongside me in the Ford Racing Global Broadcast Center. Well, history made at the front of the field, but a championship to talk about here in the IMSA Michelin Pilot Challenge, and particularly in the GS category to start with, Ryan.
4: We'll start there. It's a good place to begin. Dylan McAvern and Luca Mars, they have a 200-point championship lead coming into this event, which is pretty sizable at this stage in the season. They're riding a wave here, John. Three straight podium finishes, and if you go back to the season opener at Daytona, there have been four races in total. That's the only one they've not been on the podium for, and they finished fourth. They've been the picture of consistency to this point, and it's helped them to build that advantage in the championship. But there are a couple of teams giving chase, and the team with some momentum right now is the Ibiza Farms team. Moise Uretsky and Michael Cooper now tied with Austin Krines and Stephen McAleer, 200 points behind. Not too far behind them, though. Nate Cicero, Robert Nowaker, 260 points adrift. And then don't sleep on Bryce Ward, who has a new co-driver here this weekend. Dan Arrow is racing right now in the 24 Hours of Spa. So stepping in to fill in is the very accomplished Philip Ellis. We'll see him racing for that team tomorrow in the WeatherTech Championship. And that's a pretty perfect plug-and-play option for Bryce Ward, who was impressive in qualifying yesterday.
0: And in TCR, LP Monto, an absolutely incredible lap time done in the most efficient way possible. It would have put him in the top 10 of the GS, but of course we start all 29 GS ahead of the 14 TTRs. I've not seen anything like that for a very long time.
4: No, it was imperious. Just a phenomenal performance from him. Straight on the pace, right away, put in the lap, knew it was going to be good enough, and parked the thing right away, not taking any further risk. And that's a team with some momentum, too, coming off of the win in the four-hour race at Mid-Ohio the last time out. But it's not a Honda that's leading the championship. It is a Hyundai. Bryson Morris, Mason Felipe, really close, though, only 20 points ahead of Denny DuPont and Preston Brown. A couple of teammates there, and then another Hyundai from the Brian Herta Autosport camp, quietly in third place. Maddie Oust has really stepped her game up in her second year in the championship, paired with the veteran Mark Wilkins. They're 70 points back. Then it's Whitmer and Montour, 100 points back. Gottsacker and Bergstein, 110 points back, are in fifth. But, John, there are eight pairings within 270 points of the championship lead as we approach the midpoint in the season. While right now, GS, it looks like a fairly comfortable lead for the championship leaders in TCR, it is absolutely wide open.
0: Let's head down to the front of the TCR grid and the MMG, Montreal Motorsport Group, Honda Civic, with that imperious, as it was described, performance by the team yesterday. Arjuna is with the team.
1: Three consecutive pole positions here at Watkins Glen for LP Montour. But a race is often different from qualifying. What are you expecting, leading from the frontier to kick off the two-hour race?
5: Yeah, the goal is just to keep the car underneath me, hit my marks, save front tires, and give Cal a great car to finish and hopefully win that race, you know. This racetrack suits our Honda Type R FL5 TCR car very well, so pretty excited about it, yeah.
1: And you go from this to a track that also, I think, suits you as a team and the car quite well. So I know this was where the championship kick-started last year. Is that what you and the team have highlighted again for 2026?
5: Yeah, we're right in the middle of the season. You know, it can go one way or the other. We want to keep the momentum we're having now. We're just off a win in Mid-Ohio and want to continue bringing podiums.
1: Carl told me a secret yesterday that you've only changed one thing on this car since Daytona. Is that right?
5: It is. It is right.
1: So you guys have dialed this car in?
5: We did. We've been running the same setup since Daytona. So we found what this car needs.
1: Good luck today.
5: Thank you, man.

So we've heard from our two poll sitters and indeed the front row of GS. Let's find out where your favourites are. We'll start with the 14 TCR cars, which will start and if needed restart behind all 29 of the GS runners. On the outside of row number 7, Tim Lewis, KMW Motorsport with TMR Honda Civic, the number 5 car, with Riley Pegram for Pegram Racing and a similar FL5 Civic alongside. That's the 72. Dr. William Talley for Victor Gonzalez Racing has the Cupra Leon VZ TCR in 41st position. That is 12th in class. On the inside of that 6th row of TCRs, Matty Oust for Brian Herder Autosport with Curb Agajanian, the Hyundai number 98 in 11th position. Into the top 10 of TCR, and in 10th position on the outside of row 5 is Preston Brown. Expect the Brian Herder Autosport Hyundai number 76 to go forward from there. Dean Baker for Baker Racing's RS3 Audi, the number 56 car, shares that 5th row. On the 4th row, it's another Hyundai Elantra NTCR for Lank Bergstein with Brian Herder's number 18 machine in 7th position. Stephen Clemens for Victor Gonzalez Racing, their 2nd Cupra Leon VZTCR, the number 99 car. Then the top 3 rows, Eduardo Gore for Gore Racing with Stallion in their Audi, that's the bright orange number 55. Have Sam Baker and Baker Racing's Audi number 52, silver and blue car for company. Bryson Morris, Brian Herder Autosport with Curb Agajanian, the number 33 Hyundai, is the best placed of the Brian Herder and Hyundai entries in 4th position. What a qualifying for Hart, the team put together from the employees of Honda's factory up in Marysville, and that Honda Civic FL5 TCR. Tyler Chambers will start that from 3rd position. On the front row, Rafael Reis with a Stallion Motorsport with Gore, the Cupra Leon VZTCR, the number 77, the darker coloured car. And as we've already heard, MMG and the Civic LP Montour, 3 in a row here at the Glen, the 93 car starting on pole. 29 GS cars will start, and in 29th position, Ted Giovannis, one of the Bronze Cup runners for Team TGM's Mustang GT4, that's the 64 car. On the outside of the next row forward is Turner Motorsports BMW in the hands of Vin Barletta. The number 96 car has another Bronze Cup entry for company. Dan Amann starts VRC Motorsports Porsche, the number 91, in 27th position. On the 13th row, David Hampton and Circle H Racing has the Murillo Racing Mercedes alongside his Aston Martin, and that will be Aurora Strauss that he has for company on that 13th row. 24 and 14 then on that row. Samantha Tan in 24th position, the Random Vandals ST Racing BMW number 38 with Sean Quinlan, and the Ford Mustang GT4 from Stephen Cameron Racing, the number 19 car alongside. Austin Kreins, Auto Technica Racing, the BMW, is on the outside of the 11th row with Harrison Goodman starting the BMW.

0: those CSM Porsche 718 GT4 RSCS. And that's Gordon Scully starting in the number two car. Dylan McAvern will be alongside for Turner Motorsport, the BMW M4 GT4 Evo number 95. Chris Miller and the Unitronic JDC Miller Motorsport Porsche is starting in 14th position in that number 17 car, with Nicky Hayes for Random Vandals and the BMW alongside. That's the 92 car. We're into the top dozen now, and Moisey Oretsky for Ibiza Farm Motorsport, rather further down than that McLaren Artura team would like, but expect Moisey to go forward from there, and I have a feeling that car will be in the mix at the end. Watch out for the brightly coloured number 44. Paul Holton, by the way, for Team TGM starts alongside in the Mustang number 46. Top 10 has Car Blanche, the brand new team, Aston Martin Vantage, quickest in the first session yesterday. Couldn't quite replicate that in qualifying. Alan Paton will start the number 66 Aston Martin Vantage in 10th position, with Varun Choksi for Rafa Racing and the Toyota GR Super GT4 Evo 2, the number 12 car, in 9th. Top four rows of the grid, Jonathan Brown, CSM's Porsche number 3, Ford Kirk for Cook Copeland Motorsports Toyota GR Supra. That's the 23-3 in 7th and 8th position. Nate Cicero will start for Cumbie McAleer Racing's Ford Mustang GT4, the number 13, in 6th position. Bryce Ward, what a qualifying for Bryce. Winward Racing and the Mercedes-AMG GT4, the 57, starts in 5th. Top two rows of the grid, Car Barn with Peregrine, and that's the GT4. Evo BMW, Sean McAllister starting the 39 car, Kyle Chavez for Pan Am Motorsport with the Toyota GR Supra alongside. Then it's the Ford Mustang GT4 of Core Motorsports and Evan Slater, and we spoke to him earlier on. And Hannah Grisham has made history by putting the Hartley Racing Team's Aston Martin Vantage on pole position. Well done to her and the whole of the 26 crew. And I didn't quite get through that on one playing of the bed. Thank you, Kerry. I'm annoyed with myself. Just didn't pick up the pace quite enough there. What do you pick up out of that, Ryan? I mentioned the Ibiza Farm being a little further back down than perhaps they'd want to be. But we've seen that car come alive in race conditions, particularly when we get to the back end of the race.
1: We have, and I talked to Moisey Oretsky's co-driver, Michael Cooper, a little bit earlier in the weekend. First, congratulated him on the win at Mid-Ohio, which saw them use some clever pit strategy to vault to the lead, and then his pace was able to keep them up front. And he told me that in the current configuration, there's been a little BOP tweak since the last round at Mid-Ohio, as you might expect. They maybe don't have the same straight-line speed that we've seen out of that car previously. And as a consequence, he's not quite as upbeat about their opportunities to race their way forward. But as we've seen, that team more than capable of strategizing their way to the front. I do think Windward Racing is really well-positioned here today. When Bryce Ward can qualify that car in the top five overall, we know Philip Ellis and what he can do. Yeah, that's going to be a car to watch in the second half of this race in particular.
0: So just over 15 minutes to go. And we don't do a keys for the to the race for this, Ryan, but if we did, I mean, traffic is going to be a problem, and more importantly, there are a lot of very, very fast TCR cars. If we do get the safety car out, the restarts are going to be really tricky for the leading TCR cars and the cars at the back of the 29 car GS field.
1: Right. I mean, that pole lap, as you've mentioned, from LP Montour, it was so fast, it was well clear of the next car in his class, but it would have been top 10 overall if that's the way we line things up here in Pilot Challenge, which we do not. So that means no matter what, the initial start, not as big of a problem because there's a big gap between the two, but on every subsequent restart, the front runners in TCR will restart the race right at the back of the GS field, and especially at the beginning when you have some of the less experienced GS drivers in those cars, there could be a pretty significant pace disparity actually in favor of the front-running TCR cars around a track that in places

0: and be pretty challenging to go side by side, and certainly the consequences are high if you don't get that dynamic quite right. So that will be something to watch, especially on the restarts. But frankly, even on the initial start, John, I'm curious how quickly LP catches the back of the GS field. I'm guessing before we're halfway around the lap, he's going to be at the back of some of those cars.
1: I think you're spot on because of the nature of this circuit. It's downhill into turn one, and then you've got all the twisties up to the top of the hill. Then a bit of a straight where the GT4 cars, the GS cars, will get the advantage. But then through the inner loop, outer loop, and basically right the way back around till coming out of the toe of the boot, You're really in TCR country at that point. They are so quick, and they'll warm up their front tires very, very quickly.
0: Yeah, they'll be on the pace right away. That advantage, as you say, with the front-wheel drive nature of all the TCR cars, it means all the force, whether it's accelerating or turning, that's all coming through the front axle, which puts a lot of energy through the tires. Energy equates to heat. So those tires should warm up fast. They should be pretty aggressive early on. And again, the front runners in the TCR class, these are some very experienced drivers that won't be uncomfortable pushing the issue early on, even if tires aren't quite in the ideal position. Whereas I think some of the starting drivers in GS will naturally want to be a bit more tentative. Plus, they're starting in the midst of a hornet's nest there in the GS class and won't want to take any undue risk.
1: That's fair enough. We are counting down to the green flag of the Michelin Pilot Challenge. We will, in the 2 hours that we have here, the LP Building Solutions 120 at the Glen, be looking for a Michelin moment of the race in both of the categories. It's been outstanding overtaking that's caught our eyes in the last couple of the races. Doesn't have to be a winning moment, just something that we spot and think changed the direction of the TCR and the GS races. So we'll be keeping our eyes open for that and announce that before the checkered flag in a couple of hours' time or so. Let's head back down to our BDO pit lane reporter, Arjuna Kankapati, where the formalities have come to an end. The pit lane is being cleared, and all that is left now is for the command to start the engines of the 50-plus cars, Arjuna.
2: And compared to WeatherTech free practice 2 just an hour or so ago, the cloud cover is slightly set in above Watkins Glen International, and I think that's going to lead to some slightly cooler conditions. And the question as to which manufacturer that's going to suit will go up and down the pit lane. I deployed my truth serum to the best of my ability, John, to try and get a sense for strategy. At TCR, I think we all knew it was going to be relatively simple on a one-stop strategy. Fuel window going to get you close to 58 minutes or so one safety car, and we should be pretty simple there. It's in the GS class where once again things will be a bit more interesting, because the fuel's going to take you as far as maybe 50 minutes. But for the first time, I've heard the teams and drivers talk about the Michelin tires, high energy track, and keeping those underneath you for that stint is going to be crucial.
1: Yeah, very unusual that we have a tire-dependent stint length Ryan Marine rather than going to the full tank. You might still go at the fuel tank, but you might have to be looking after those tires in the first stint. For the GS cars, they're heavier, they're more powerful. They won't go just on one run, or will they? Do you think somebody might roll the dice from the middle of the pack and say, look, we have to look after our tyres early on. Let's fuel save right from the start of the race and see if we can get to the hour. That way we save the tyres anyway. And maybe, just maybe, we get a bit lucky with a safety car and we do one stop rather than, it's effectively one and a bit stops, but it would be twice down the pit lane for the GS cars otherwise.
0: Yeah, I think that's likely. Somebody in the middle of the pack will try it. You need, though, to have a starting driver that has some decent pace so that you're not giving up too much in that opening stint. Some of the lineups that have a pretty big disparity in ultimate pace between their two drivers, they're likely thinking about this as a one-stop no matter what. You're going to get your minimum drive time done. You'll get that driver change taken care of. You'll figure out the rest from there. But Looking at someone like an Austin Krines, who starts back in 22nd, that's a front runner in the championship. Mm. Admittedly, the BMWs, outside of the Carbon car that qualified fourth, in general, though, the BMW teams I've talked to have not been terribly optimistic. So they might think, okay, we're not going to win this on pace. We don't have great starting track position, but Austin's a competent driver. He's very quick when he needs to be. He can take care of his tires. Maybe they're one that would consider trying to roll the dice there. But I think one other thing to keep in mind about the fuel number here at Watkins Glen in particular, the majority of this track, you're spending most of your time going uphill. And I can tell you this, John, because I ran the track a couple of days ago and my legs were screaming at me. The downhill sections are significant, but they're relatively brief. Most of the track has some kind of steady incline, and some sections have a pretty pronounced incline, but there's not much of the track and much of the lap that you're spending going downhill. So that's going to add to the fuel consumption that teams have to factor in this weekend.
1: It's a really good point that you make, because there's far more gradient on this circuit than I think people realize, both in the up and down nature of the circuit, but also in the camber of the track as well. We do our best, and the team do a great job in placing the cameras to give us the best opportunity to see the cars working. But, for example, the last corner, quite heavily banked to the inside, and sometimes you don't get a sense of that when you're looking at the racing, and even from the onboards, you don't see that. Certainly the outer loop, again, see above the short chute down to turn six. That's banked. Well, part of it is try and go through there too wide, and the camber runs out, and you get to the point where you're going to make contact with the barrier. This is a far more nuanced track than it looks when it's printed out on a sheet of A4 paper.
0: Yeah, you're exactly right, and it was the camber that surprised me the most. It was my first time going around the surface on foot here at Watkins Glen, and going through the S's, the inside line has a good amount of camber that's helping you make the corner. You get to the outside of that, and it drops away, and it can be a very uncomfortable place to be. And so those drivers that braved the rain to go out on the track walk, if they've not been here before, I'm sure those were some of the lessons they took away with them as well.
1: I know you're not allowed to put money on this, but if you were, who will be at the sharp end? It's easy just to look at qualifying, but somebody will get it right and somebody will get it wrong. My big shout, and I suspect you'll not disagree with me on this, would be that Moise Uretsky, or at least the 44 Ibiza Farm Motorsport McLaren, will come forward from where it is. But there's a couple of other teams around there in the bottom end of the top 10 and in the early teens, I think, might come forward as well.
0: Certainly. You could look a couple of different directions here. I said earlier, I think Windward is in a really good starting position, starting in fifth. That core team, we heard from Evan Slater in the pre-race show, having Mike Skeen as his co-driver for the second half of the season, that's a car that should be in the mix. I put Paul Holton and Matt Plum that start back in 11th, but that's a car that should move forward, and they really need a big result. It's been a dreadful season to this point. But the beauty of it, John, is we have no idea, and we're all about to find out together in the next 2 hours.
1: You are exactly right, my good friend. Stay with us. If you are able to, we are switching the cameras on. It's not very often I say tune away when we're on the radio, but I'll understand if you want to go to our video player on imsaradio.com or tune in via the official IMSA YouTube channel. If you're moving around, stay on RS2 for all of the action. It's the LP Buildings Solutions 120 at the Glen. It's live, and the action starts next.
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1: Hello, everybody, and welcome along to a beautiful day here at the Watkins Glen International Circuit. John Hindorf and the rest of the team from IMSA Radio and IMSA TV about to bring you 2 hours of superb action with the IMSA Michelin Pilot Challenge for 2026. It is the LP Building Solutions 120 at the Glen. We're in upstate New York, one of the most glorious parts of the United States of America. You can fly to Rochester and drive down, maybe get a hopper to Corning, the home of glass here, and big connection with my hometown of Sunderland, who invented Pyrex, James A. Jobling, and then Corning took them over. Or you can drive up from New York, and it's a lovely four and a half hour drive. What we've got here are 11 corners, with the action areas are down at turn one. Pretty difficult downhill right-hander. Up through the climbing S's to the inner loop. Touring car, the curbs, all the way through there. And turn eight, more a necessity to stay on the track there. Lots of track limit violations that have been pulled up by race control. Alongside me, John Hindorf in the Ford Racing Global Broadcast Centre is Ryan Marine. We'll talk to him in a moment. But let's go down to the pit lane and to our BDO pit lane reporter, Arjuna Kankapati. The first thing we need to know, Arjuna, did everybody get out of the lane?
2: I love to be the bearer of good news. All cars rolling around track as they get set for their second formation lap. And let's talk about some of the storylines, John, and start in the TCR class, or LP Montour, a third consecutive pole position here at the Watkins Glen International Circuit in TCR competition. He's on a roll, 7 tenths clear of the rest of the field. But when the championship sees 5 teams covered by 110 points, it's anyone's game heading into the back half of the season, with 4 different teams winning in the 4 first races of the season. Slightly further up the field, starting on pole position in the GS class, Hannah Greenmeyer and Hannah Grisham, the heart of racing Aston Martin, will lead us from the front. And speaking to them pre-race, a little bit of the nerves we're showing, but there's optimism, there's confidence as they get ready to see no one up front, just the green flag.
1: What an honour for Hannah Grisham to bring the field around. At some stage, I'm going to call that team the Heart of Hannah's, aren't I? It is Team Hannah, Ryan Marine. Evan Slater will start the Core Motorsport Ford Mustang alongside Caio Chavez in the Supra, then the BMW of Sean McAllister, then the Winward Racing Bryce Ward, a driven Mercedes AMG, then another Ford Mustang. So that's 5 of the top 6 cars are different. Bryce will try and stay out of trouble, I reckon, but there's plenty of people behind that who'll be moving forward. And I expect this to be quite a fraught start to this 2-hour race, Ryan.
0: Oh, no doubt. We'll have some aggressive drivers, maybe didn't get the qualifying they were looking for various reasons, want to make up some ground. I've got Alan Patton circled back in the 10th starting position, Paul Holton as well. They'll be pretty aggressive trying to move forward, among others. It's a great field, GS, TCR, fun mix between the classics. The TCR cars have been as fast as the majority of the GS field over the course of this weekend, which should be fascinating. And we've got 2 hours to settle this one as the season approaches the halfway point.
1: Well, you mentioned Alan Patton. He starts for Carte Blanche. About a week ago, that would have been Van der Steur Racing's Aston Martin Vantage. What's the story with the 66 car?
0: Short answer is it's a new ownership group that's been a bit mum in terms of passing along details, but they've got big plans for this car. They bought the entire Van der Steur Racing package, so it's the same team that's run those cars with great success over the years, the same personnel, just new folks at the top, new name, Carte Blanche. We'll also see them racing tomorrow in the WeatherTech Championship. But welcome to the paddock, certainly to the new ownership group, and excited to see what's to come.
1: Weather was a factor earlier in the week when it was raining. It's a very pleasant 77 Fahrenheit, 25 Celsius in the air, but the track temperature with a little bit of overcast keeping in the heat on the tarmac, 115 Fahrenheit, that's 46 Celsius. And that means the drivers are not going to be able to go hell for leather at the start of this stint, or indeed when the tyres are really new, they'll have to bring them in sensibly. Now, see, I'm seeing that and we know what racing drivers are actually like. 2 hours on the clock. The Alpine Building Solutions 120 at the Glen. Green flag at the ready, green flag in the air, and we are racing at Watkins Glen International. And Hannah Grisham defends her pole position to driver's right, down into that diving right-hander that is turn one, coming through in second. The Ford Mustang from second position. Pan Am Motorsports side by side with the Carban green and grey. BMW, they're still disputing it as they go through. And it looked to me as though Sean McAllister's gone through in the third. Meantime, the TCRs have started their race. And a third consecutive pull for LP Montour for MMG here has been converted as the white car pulls away from the Cupra in second place. The good news, Ryan Marine, is two very clean starts. And Sean McAllister, the man on the move early, goes up to third place.
0: How about that? Great job by Sean picking up that position. The best of the BMWs, and by a pretty wide margin. Nikki Hayes back in 13th was the next best placed BMW coming to the green. And I'll tell you what, McAllister and that team, they need a big result today. It's not been a good season for them. Much of it out of their own hands, unfortunately, to this point in the year. But looking to right the ship here this weekend at Watkins Glen.
1: Very close racing at the sharp end of the GS field, as I thought. Bryce Ward playing things very, very sensibly, allowing some of the drivers to go through. This is not his race right now. He's got to deliver that number 57 AMG GT 4 car from Winward Racing to his co-driver, Phil Ellis. Philip Ellis this weekend is in... He's the second name on that car. His normal co-driver, Dan Arrow, across at the CrowdStrike 24 hours of Spa, which is clashing with this event again this year. So a sensible start from Bryce Ward. I like that. Hannah Grisham has converted pole position into a 1 second lead over Evan Slater. Sean McAllister confirmed in third from Nate Cicero, who's moved up. Kyle Jarvis down to fifth. Ford Kush for the Toyota. So two Toyotas there in fifth and sixth. Bryce Ward allows himself to drop the seventh from his starting position of fifth. That's all right. Alan Patton moving through from 10th to 8th, as Ryan Marine suggested he might, in the Car Blanche Aston Martin number 66, and the top 10 made up by Rafa Racing's Toyota for Varun Choksi and Jonathan Brown in 9th position for the Porsche of CSM. In TCR, as they went through for the first lap, it was MMG's Honda Civic from Stallion with Go Racing and the Cupra Leon, the number 77 Raphael Rice car. Then Tyler Chambers from Hart, the Honda Civic, right in there in the mix there. Then a couple of Audis, Baker Racing, the 52 car. But that TCR 77 is going to have a drive-through changing columns before the start line. An absolute no-no, and he dropped, yes he did, dropped in behind LP as they went to the line, but he did it before the line. That's a slam dunk, and that car will come through to serve the drive-through penalty. The only good thing I can say about that, Ryan Marine, for the number 77 crew and that grey Cupra, is he's got an hour and 56 and a half minutes to make that back.
0: Yeah, get it out of the way early. Never great to pick up a drive-through, but at least if it happens early in the race, you have some opportunity to try and come back. And we know that car is quick. Second fastest, I'll take that back, but he was up towards the front at least in that qualifying session. And right now doing a good job to keep with LP Montour, perhaps driving a little bit angry knowing he has that drive-through penalty coming. That's something we saw a lot of, didn't we? At the very start of the season, there were a lot of newcomers to the IMSA Championship, and that is a rule that maybe you don't see elsewhere around the world. It's pretty commonplace here in the U.S., not wanting to change lanes, coming to the green flag at the initial start before that start line. By this point in the season, though, John, you really need to know that regulation. That is so costly for a front-running car.
1: Yeah, I like that. There's a couple of rules from different parts of the world that I think everybody should use. I think that's one of them, where you stay. And if there's grid markings, it's really easy because you just drive down the grid markings. It used to be what happened in karting, actually, when you had rolling starts in karting. The other thing I like is the Aussie rule of when the safety car lights go out, you've got to stop weaving around and form up and stay in your two lines or your single file for your restart. And I think both of those are eminently sensible rules at starts and restarts. So we're getting into a bit of a rhythm now, the first couple of laps having been completed. Already the battle's beginning to develop in the TCR category. Stephen Clements for Victor Gonzalez Racing in the number 99. The grey Cupra has got the blue and silver right behind him. That's one of the Baker Racing cars. That must be Dane Baker in the 56, is it? Ahead of him, already gone through, Eduardo Gore. And also in there as well, the multicoloured 33, Bryson Morris, right in the mix there as well. And that car has been very impressive this year. Meantime, in GS, we've sorted out the front of the field, and Hannah Grisham has set sail, by the way, 1.3 seconds. Ahead of Evan Slater, who is himself has a half a second gap. Doesn't sound much, but the 1.3 that Hannah has got means she does not, Ryan Marine, have to worry about her line in any of the corners. She'll catch the back of the field, of course, and have traffic, but while she's got clear road ahead of her, she's making the best of it here.
0: She's handled this start with aplomb. New situation for her to be a pole sitter at this level of motorsports, to be on an overall pole. She'd been on pole in GT4 before over in SRO, but it was always a class pole, never an overall pole. So it's a new set of procedures for her. She was in control of the field coming to the green, and she judged it beautifully. Got a great start, built a gap, and hasn't really been challenged. We talked about it being a history-making kind of performance. There have been female pole sitters in Pinewood Challenge before, but primarily it's been in TCR competition. Taylor Hagler, the most recent, about a half a decade ago. To do it in what is the GS class, you've got to go back to the precursor of this championship, actually, the old Grand Am Coney Challenge. Valerie Limoges, the last driver to a female driver to take a class pole in this class in what is now Michelin Pinewood Challenge.
1: When was that? Back in about 2007 or something like that? 2008?
0: I don't have a date on that stat, sadly, but thank you to the Sports Car 365 notebook for finding that information. But no, I don't know what year it was. I just know it was Valerie.
1: Well, it is a long time ago. Caio Chavez has the best lap for GS, 154.954, as he in fifth position tries to chase down Nate Cicero. So that's Toyota Supra versus Ford Mustang GT4. And Jonathan Brown for CSM in the red, white and black number 3. That's the Porsche 718. New GT4 car to come from Porsche. And it's not going to be a Cayman. It's not a GT4. It is a 911. New news coming in from Porsche Motorsport. They're going to develop the 992.2 Cup car and make that into a GT4 car. Delivery's coming pretty soon. Car looks spectacular, and it's the first time, and it's kind of sensible. They were one of the few, not only, but one of the few manufacturers who had different platforms for GT3 and GT4. So we might be seeing the swan song of the 718. Now, the household has the same version, but as a soft top, the Boxster 981, the previous version. Excellent platform. But that is going to be superseded in the near future from Porsche Motorsport with a 911 GT4. Keep your eyes on all of the usual outlets for that. And if you go to Sports Car 365, they've got some great pictures in black and red of that car that was announced over at Spa actually this week. Let's take our first BDO pit lane report of the race. Our Arjuna Kankapardi.
2: Our championship leading GS car, Turner Motorsports, Luca Mars paired up with Dylan McAvern. We know the BMW maybe isn't at its strongest this weekend, but started 15th and already up to 10th. Dylan's on a charge.
5: Yeah, Dylan's really good at those beginning of the race, those close battles, and not the best qualifying, but he's made up for already. Car seems good. He said it's handling good, so I don't know if we're going to be the best power-wise charging down to the bus stop, but I think we have a good handling car, and I think these guys here at Turner, they always kill with strategy and pit stops, so I think we'll find other ways to charge through the field.
2: So it was a third at Sebring, first at Laguna Seca, second at Mid-Ohio. You talk about the strategy, but as defending driver's champion and team champion as well, he's come over to Turner Motorsports. How have you been liking things?
5: Yeah, it's great here. The team, a super awesome group of guys. They're really funny to be around, and they're really hardworking, and they know what they're doing, too. I mean, it's not hard to give them some feedback and then quickly get a nice setup on that car, and they make our job easier, so super happy with how things are going so far. I'm just going to try and maximize our result for the championship. Hopefully the BOP swings both ways, so we'll be ready when it comes back to us.
2: And I'm sure when the BOP is back on your side, you're ready for some tacos as well. You've been getting used to Turner tacos?
5: Yeah, it's been great. It's been great.
2: Best of luck.
5: Thank you.
1: And what Arjun is talking about there is that the Turner team, with a victory, they celebrate with a taco dinner. And there's been a lot of tacos eaten down through the years for Will Turner and the team, because they have been very successful indeed. I'm indebted to Dylan Spaulding at IMSA Radio. He's let us know it was indeed Homestead 2007 for that last top class female driver earned pole in the forerunner of this championship. Thank you, Dylan. A couple of moments ago, change of position in the TCR category, and it was an upgrade, if you will, for Rocco Pasquarella, who went past Bryson Morris. The black KMW number 5 Honda going past the multicoloured number 33, which is white but multicoloured Hyundai. And now he's setting off in pursuit of the cars ahead, which is Sam Baker, having a cracking scrap with Stephen Clements. I think Baker went through, actually, right in front of that. They were certainly side by side as they were coming through turn 8 and 9. The leaders, meanwhile, are heading through the outer loop, and Bryce Ward holding on to 7th position. He's done a good job at the start of the race. And thank you to Blipmatch, who confirms it, 20.07 for Valerie Limoges' pole position. Thank you to the collective wisdom at IMSA Radio. If you'd like to get in touch with us on X, come straight through to the Ford Racing Global Broadcast Centre. Man on the move in TCR at the moment, no doubt about that, Ryan Marine. It is that black Honda Civic charging up to a cracking battle. Rocco Pasquarella, having a look at Stephen Clements, and Sam Baker did get by into fourth position.
0: He did. There's another, though, dramatic development here, and that is the pole sitter, LP Montour, continuing slowly. This started early in this lap. He has dropped way down the order from the lead of the race. Some kind of a technical problem, it would appear. I don't see any tire down visually, but he is not on Song John. This is the car that has been the dominant force all weekend long, the 93 for Montreal Motorsport Group, but something is wrong with the pole-sitting car. The erstwhile leader has dropped to the back of the pack.
1: Sam's a little bit sick from that four-cylinder Honda engine. I don't think it's firing on all four at the moment. And in fact, he came across the line. He was already second. So we've got Hearts Honda leading. Tyler Chambers leads for the number 89 squad. And that means everyone else will move up. So that battle between Stephen Clements and Sam Baker has become for third place, as they will all move up. And this is disaster for LP Montour. And this is a championship contending team as well, Ryan. So we're going to have to keep an eye on whether they can get that out. It is going to be damage limitation for them. They'll want to get out and just complete laps. And that is such a hard thing to motivate for yourself for when you're only 15 minutes into the race.
0: This has been the story for the last couple of years for that team. More on that in a second. Here's a former championship-winning team in TCR, Chris Miller, now in the GS class with a puncture, it looks like, left rear down on that Porsche Cayman, and he is trying to limp the car back. Did he find a cutout? Maybe. No, he didn't. He did. He took the shortcut. Okay, rather than going through the boot, he took the short course to get to the pit lane. This means he basically forfeits this lap, but what it does is it means he has to spend less time dragging a wounded car around trying to get back to the pit lane. Pretty heads-up decision there, but it puts them behind the eight ball, and as far as MMG goes, they are well behind the eight ball. That car is in the pits. The passenger side door is open. There's a mechanic all the way inside that car working on it right now, and as I was saying, the last year and a half, the highs have been so high, but boy, the valleys have been incredibly low as well for this team. When they finish races, they tend to be on the podium, but too often they've had DNFs, three of them last year. This would be their second of the year if they can't get to the finish here today.
1: Arjuna Kankapardi is with that pole sitting car. Arjuna, what can you tell us? What are the team looking at?
2: Not sure if you can hear that, John, but they are trying to turn it over, but the engine is just not firing right now. And I saw the team actually have a conversation with their HRC engineer about whether it was better to go into the garage or diagnose this issue on pit lane, but I don't think it really was going to be a big difference. This is more heartbreak. The highs are highs in racing, but the lows can be very low.
1: Video pit lane report and one of some importance there for the team that started on pole position, and that absolutely incredible qualifying performance. Not just the lap time, the way that they did it. They were only out for an out lap, a prep lap, a quick lap, and a return to the pits lap. It was absolutely incredible. And that has scuppered any chance of a decent result for them. Made time at the front of the field. Hannah Grisham reeling off the laps. She's being slightly caught now. Still clear track ahead of her. The first two cars she's going to catch are half a lap ahead of her, but it's now down to just under a second. And terrible news for Montreal Motorsport Group. They're being pushed behind the wall, and that therefore is something more serious than could be fixed on pit lane. But at the front of the field, Hannah Grisham with a 55.997 last time around, a 55.988 for second place. Evan Slater. Sean McAllister, a 56.0. And now the top six cars will celebrate the fact that they are separated by only 3.1 seconds. And this is already heating up at the sharp end of the field. Let's go down to a BDO pit lane report for an update from Arjuna on that MMG Honda.
2: Had a chance to go and chat with the team, and they said that LP had no awareness that there was an issue. Just suddenly going down the straight, alarms flash up on the screen, and he can put no more than one quarter throttle down. So the engine itself was fine, so whatever I was hearing it failing to turn over, it's maybe something else, maybe something in the fuel lines or something, John. I'm curious what your opinion might be on that.
1: So many electronics in these cars and in your street cars nowadays. A misfire could be so many different things. Some kind of limb home mode, something gone out of its specified operating window or parameter. That might just need a Ctrl-Alt-Delete back at the hauler. I'm sure they would have tried that. The fact that we're working behind the front seat suggests to me that it's possibly a fuel pump or something like that. But we'll get an update in a moment. Our leader then, the 89 in TCR, the black and dark red. I do like the new Hart colourway. And what a story that is. It's a Honda Works team, and we can say that with some degree of certainty, Ryan, but not in the fact that it is supported by the manufacturer in the usual way.
0: No, it's all employees of Honda, and specifically the manufacturing facility there in Marysville, Ohio, that volunteer, work on this car together. They, I'm sure, get some help with parts and things like that, but they have to put the budget together largely themselves, and they go racing, and they've done it at a high level for quite a while now. This is a really fun team that have become a big part of this paddock. Rarely do we see them for a full season. They should have had a good result in their home race at Mid-Ohio, but I believe it was a puncture late in the race that cost them a potential podium. Cameron Lawrence was there as their third driver, and I had a brief chat with him about that in a different race meeting subsequent to it, and just brewing the fact that they didn't get a chance to get a good result on what was effectively home soil. But here to pick up the pieces for Honda when the front-running car, the MMG car, hit its problems. Now it's at least promoted another Honda to the top of the class.
1: Meantime, at the second spot there is the bright orange number 55, Eduardo Go Racing with Stallion. That's their Audi RS3, run two different types of car. Then it's Sam Baker, that's another Audi, the 52 silver and blue car. Meantime, head back to the front of the field where second place has been disputed. Another car with red on the front. Very patriotic livery for the number 60. That's Evan Slater for Core Motorsport. He is under pressure from Sean McAllister, the car barn with Peregrine BMW, another perennial front runner, both of those teams. And we said to watch out for Moise Oretzky. Well, he's gone backwards a couple of spots. Started, I think, in 10th or 11th. He's in 12th position now, but keeping the wheels on the car. He'll hand to Michael Cooper later on for the Ibiza Farm Motorsport McLaren. That car is fast in a straight line and comes straight down the inside as we are talking about it to go by Jonathan Brown and back into 11th place, Ryan.
0: Really great move. Super late on the brakes. He came from quite a ways back, but Jonathan saw him coming. Good young driver there. Didn't have him at Mid-Ohio. The CSM team was down to just the one car, which was their plan for the two endurance races to condense to a single car. That meant Matty Stewart switched over and rejoined the sister car. Now they're back to the two cars here this weekend. Jonathan Brown is the co-driver with Madeline Stewart in that car and did a nice job there to put the pass on. Someone who's pretty highly regarded, came through the single-seater ranks, drove for Chip Ganassi at the Indy Next level, but is looking for a career reset in sports cars and found a nice home with the CSM team. All that to say, that pedigree doesn't count for much, right? I mean, you got to go and put it on the line here. And Moise Uretsky with a really nice move there down into turn one to get that car back into the top 10 or just outside the top 10 at the moment in 11th, which is where he qualified. And his job now is to hold station, preserve that car, and see what Michael Cooper can do with it in the second half of the race.
1: All the reputation, all the CV, all the experience in the world doesn't necessarily give you a free pass to anything. You're absolutely right, Ryan Marine, who joins me, John Heinkoff, in the Ford Racing Global Broadcast Centre. Our BDO Pitland reporter is Arjuna Kankapardi. Coming on to half an hour of racing, we'll quickly give you a rundown of the top positions in our VP Racing in race update. Hannah Grisham leads by a second again now from Paul with the Aston Martin Vantage of the Harter Racing team. The 26 car has been in control of this race since the green flag flew. Evan Slater from the outside of the front row for Core Motorsports Mustang in second, half a second ahead of Sean McAllister, who made an early powerful move and put himself in third position in the car barn BMW number 39. Nate Cicero has moved up from a Cumbie McAlea race in a Ford Mustang in fourth position. He's got half a second on Caio Chavez for Pan Am Motorsport in the first of two Supras in the top six, because the Kosh Kuplan Motorsport machine with Ford Kush behind the wheel of the number 23 is in sixth. Bryce Ward started fifth. He's dropped back to seventh, but he's keeping the pace up. 156.3 last time around against a 56.2 of the car ahead of him and a 56.6 of the car behind him. Yep, that's going to be all right. Meantime in TCR, well, the big story is the pole-sitting MMR LP Montour car from Montreal Motorsports. That car is behind the wall with a lack of power, something not right with that car. Tyler Chambers swept through in the similar Honda Civic FL5 TCR for HART. And the number 89 car leads by 2 seconds from the Gore Racing with Stallion Audi RS3, the bright orange number 55 car. In third place, Sam Baker in the 52 Baker Racing Audi, the light blue and silver car. Robert Pasquarella with the KMW Motorsports Honda Civic is in fourth place. The black and gold number 5 has just on a second on Stephen Clements, who he passed a couple of laps ago for Victor Gonzalez Racing Team in the Cupra, the first of the Cupra Leon VZTCRs, the number 99 in fifth. And rounding up the top six, Bryson Morris for Brian Herter Autosport and the first of the Hyundai Elantras. That's the white and multicoloured number 33. That's your VP Racing in race update.
3: VP Racing, the official fuel, coolant and additives of IMSA.
0: So hour 34 to go, Anna Grisham still leads, but behind her, as she's extended that lead down to a second and a half, we have plenty of good battles to keep an eye on. Right here, watching one of those, the kind of behind the scenes, the Supras have been mighty strong. I've been looking at the best lap times of the race so far, and a couple of the Supras that have been running together in fifth and sixth have had among the fastest times of the race. Ford Koch, one of them, Varun Choksi as well. And right now, it's Caio Chavez trying to lean into a move potentially on Nate Cicero, getting very close to the McCombie McAleer Racing driver. Close enough to make a move, but we'll soon see. Here's the run down through the sole of the boot to the toe, but not close enough to take a dive this time. This is for fourth and fifth.
1: Pretty exciting racing going on between these two front-engined two-door coupes. I love the variety, Ryan, of the cars that we have here. Six-cylinder flat motors in the middle of the Porsches. We've got eight cylinders, six cylinders, four cylinders in the TCR, of course. Let's go down to one of the stories of this race, and that is that Philip Ellis is joining the championship. He's backing up Bryce Ward, who currently is holding a pretty secure, I shouldn't have said that, should I? Sorry, Bryce. Winward Racing, seventh position in that number 57 car. Started fifth, dropped to seventh. Nobody's going to be too worried about that. He's still got all four corners on the car, driving a sensible race, Arjuna.
2: And Philip and I were just talking. Bryce is doing a great job. Talk us through qualifying yesterday, because we think that's one of the best qualifying efforts we've ever seen for Bryce.
6: Yeah, agreed. I think he just had a lot of fun, put it all together in one lap, and you know, had one of his best qualifying he's ever done in the series. So he was super happy, we were super happy. Seems to like the car right now as well. He's doing a great job, and who knows, if he keeps at that pace, he might be the one closing out the race.
2: To put pressure on you now to maybe get into the car for that second hour and push even harder.
6: Yeah, exactly. He might make me look really bad. But no, it's great. I think he's just enjoying it. Obviously, it's good for the championship as well with the BMW running behind us at the moment. And yeah, it'll be interesting to see where he ends up when he gives me the car, and then we try to push forward.
2: What are these conditions like? It seems like it's got a little bit cooler than it was at the start of the day.
6: Yeah, definitely. We have some overcast now, so I think it's a bit nicer inside the car and for the tyres as well. We seem to have quite a bit of tyre deck on the rear. So it's definitely helping us, but it's helping everybody at the same point. So I don't think it's an advantage or disadvantage for anybody at this point. It just makes it a bit nicer for the drivers and for the teams to work in.
2: Thanks, Paul.
6: Thank you.
1: And a very good point. Oh, I'll come back to that Phil Ellis point in a moment. Philip Ellis point in a moment. Varun Choksi has got a left rear puncture. That is the second one we've seen on that corner of a car. This is for a Supra. It was a Porsche earlier on, wasn't it? It was the JDC, that Unitronics car. And, yeah, just running long into turn seven at the toe of the boot. He's done a really good job there, Ryan. to keep that carcass on the racing wheel, but he's got half a lap to bring that car back. And he was already in the Grand Prix loop, so he didn't have the opportunity, as the Porsche did, to shortcut, come down the NASCAR short chute.
0: And that's good and bad. It's bad in the sense that he probably has more distance to cover in order to and try not to take any more damage or inflict any damage with that punctured tire. But it is costly to take the shortcut because you don't get credit for that lap. That JDC car lost the better part of two laps in that situation, doing the shortcut and then coming into the pit lane for the tire change, and that's dropped them well out of contention. It saved the car, and they can try to fight back, but in some respects, I think Varun was a little bit luckier with the timing of that. Meanwhile, problems. Moise Uretsky's gone for a spin down in the inner loop.
1: That's the Ibiza Farm Motorsport number 44 McLaren that we've been building up. Have we cursed that car as well? Now, did he jump or was he pushed? He was in very close competition with the Carbon BMW, also right in there, Jonathan Brown for CSM. So that would have been Steve Vetterout, who was in the number 37 car. And that looks like there may have been contact and potentially sustained contact as well there. Paul Holton went through, Nicky Hayes went through for Random Vandals. And that is an unhappy Moise Uretsky. The good news is that although he's dropped down to the bottom end of the top 20, I'm looking very carefully at the corner, which was the right rear corner, where the contact was. I can see some Michelin rubber there. But what I can't see is any damage, Ryan. I think he might have got away with that in terms of the structural integrity of the car. But what he has dropped is a heck of a lot of real estate.
0: Yeah, I think you're right. I don't see any damage on the car either. That incident, by the way, drew the attention of race control. It's under review right now. I'm not sure I necessarily couldn't have... It was close. I'm not sure the angle we had. I couldn't really see contact, but the onboard shot, I thought I might have heard something. So we'll see what race control likes to do with that. But it has cost Moise dearly. Where has he dropped down? All the way to 20th now. That is a big hit for them, and now that has them on the back foot. They'll have to scramble to try and recover.
2: Down in pit lane, John, the number 52 Baker Racing Audi, the engine having a look over right now, and in fact, I think there was a concern, actually, that it was slightly overheating, and fire extinguisher needed as well, but this is a very lethargic pit stop, unfortunately, for a team that's shown some speed this weekend.
1: And that car was at the sharp end of the TCR field earlier on. It's also been pinged for a 9 kilometer pit lane speed violation, so that will be a drive through after they've got back out again. Still leading TCR, 24th position overall, the Honda Civic FL5 TCR, Hart HART, Tyler Chambers, and a drive through for Steve Wetterout in the BMW. I thought there was some contact there with that number 37 Carbon with Purigan car and the 44 McLaren, and that will drop him. That is a drive through as well. Just over half an hour gone, Ryan Marine, and at the front of the field, both of the class leaders with not a huge gap, but certainly a gap that they can control at the moment. And Hannah has still not really got to any big gaggles of traffic in that Heart of Racing Aston Martin Vantage.
0: Seems like that car's taking care of its tires really well. Her lap times haven't dropped off quite as quickly as some of the ones behind, and maybe that could be an advantage for the Aston over the course of the race today. John, off screen, I think the save of the race might have just happened. I spied with my little eye our very own Arjuna trying to clamber over the pit wall. Very nearly went down, but I'm happy to report he was able to stay upright. But that was a close call down in the pits.
1: we'll get a report on that from our beat. Oh no, hang on. That was himself. Can't report on himself.
0: He sent me a text.
1: Excellent.
0: It said
1: we can't lose him.
0: He tripped on his own mic cable. We've all been there at one point or another if we've worked the pits.
1: Hannah's 8'6". He hasn't got a mic cable that's that long to get under his feet. Not
0: well,
1: sure
0: maybe that's
1: about
0: the trouble.
1: That.
0: They had to, well, they had to break out the extra long one just for his extended height, and that left him with a big spool at the bottom.
1: Yeah, there you go. There you go. We need him for later today and for the sale in 6 hours of the Glen tomorrow. LP Building Solutions, 120 at the Glen. That's what you can hear going on in the background. An hour and 25 minutes still to go. And Hannah Grisham leads by 1.6 seconds now. It's not a massive gap, but it's comfortable at the moment with traffic still to be negotiated. But the last car on that line is still a good third of a lap ahead of her. She's coming to the inner loop now, and the little gaggle of cars, which will be the first major issue for her, is Riley Pegram and Maddie Oust and Preston Brown towards the bottom end of TCR. And as Hannah comes through now towards turn 7, they're coming into turn 9. So that's a decent gap. Meantime, Tyler Chambers for Hart leading TCR. He's got 2.1 seconds on the field. And the number 89 car just going down to turn 2 now. And the cars ahead of him are actually pulling away because he's got some GS traffic ahead, and that's Aurora Strauss, and he's not really gaining on Aurora at the moment. She's doing a pretty good job lap time wise. Tyler's last lap a 1:58.2, Aurora a 1:58.2. So there you go, they're holding station on that at the moment. So we are into the second quarter of this race as the stories are yet to develop. Fast slap the race, by the way, still Caio Chavez for Pan Am Motorsport, who sits in fifth at number 54. And that car has clocked a 1:54.9. The only car, I think, down into the 54s. Yep, absolutely. Samantha Tan, racing by Random Vandals, the black and white number 38 car. Samantha holding her station at the moment with Bill Oberlin to come, that legend of BMW racing. Bill Oberlin, what a career. Write the book, Bill, write the book. It'll be a 5-volume set. One of the first people I met when I came over to the United States, first in 1999 and, for the original Petit Le Mans, and a great time I had then. Bill and his dad as well, very good photographer, Bill's dad, just lovely people, and what a racing car driver he is. Oh, another pit lane speed violation for the number 52 TCR. It's one of the Baker Racing cars. That is the second one, I think. So that's been amended to a plus 17 kph. So that is a stop and hold. So that, I suppose if you're going to blow it. Yeah, that was the same car twice. So that car is in the pits with an issue at the moment, and there's going to be a drive through for that car, rubbing salt into the wounds. Great crowd here, very knowledgeable. Hello, thank you to all of you. Hello to Clark Duffy, not sure where you are in the world. He says, but Watkins Glen is such a great track. The tracks in the US that largely stick to their historic layouts are what makes the racing so good. Couldn't agree with you more. At IMSA Radio, you want to get in touch with us on X. Thank you, Clark. I presume you're in the UK. Well, I'm not entirely certain. Good luck to you, sir. Tuning in at, what, 7:15 UK time, 7:45 in Europe. And this battle continues, Ryan Marine. Ridge on for second position. And it's allowing Hannah Grisham, without having to push too hard, to just ease away. Almost 2 seconds now, the gap between first and second. And that is surely down to the fierceness of this battle between Evan Slater in the Core Motorsports Mustang and Sean McAllister right under his aerofoil.
0: Agreed. It's definitely been great for her. She can nurse those tires, not too much, put too much strain on them, and just maintain that advantage, which is nearly 2 seconds now. A couple of pieces of bad news. Number one, the pole-sitting TCR car from Montreal Motorsports Group has been retired, so this is a worst-case scenario for them. The JDC car that had the puncture earlier is behind the wall. They just spent some time in the pit lane, I saw, and it looked like

0: Rainmeyer, who is getting in to the ball, sitting Aston Martin. And has Dylan come in as well? Yes, he has. Let's go for a BDO pit lane report with Arjuna.
1: And I think this implies it is going to be a push to the end for these teams with an additional pit stop mandate as the crew goes to work in the Michelin Pilot Challenge. 5 lug nuts per wheel instead of the 1 that we'll see tomorrow in the sailing 6 hours of the Glen. But it's a very coordinated pit stop so far from the Turner Motorsports crew as the right sides now get to work. Already with the left sides done and the driver strapped in as well with plenty of time to spare. It was a good pit stop as well for the Heart of Racing Aston Martin. Off and away goes the Heart of Hanners, as he dubbed it slightly earlier, John. And as now the fuel gets loaded in, they will need every bit of the VP Racing fuel that they can get to make that last pit stop as short as possible. Off and away goes Luca Mars.
0: Hannah Graymeyer is out. That makes it a two-stop race for those two cars. But I think everybody will start to come in now. Indeed, CSM have come in. And Moise Oretzky, after that spin, has come in as well for Ibiza Farm Motorsport. This is, as you said, an interesting wrinkle, as there was some part of the rear aerofoil being pulled off CSM Porsche number 2. For Gordon Scully, as he's down and away, as is the Ibiza Farm machine that just gets out ahead of the Ford that was in the pit lane as well. And the second of the Turner cars goes for a new set of Michelin tyres with that distinctive shine on the surface. Waiting for the fuel. It should always be the fuel that is the determinant factor of your pit stop. That proves it's a good pit stop. They've done everything else they needed to. And the 96 Turner BMW is down and away. That leaves Core Motorsports and the Mustang in the lead of the race as Bryce Ward comes to the lane. And Philip Ellis already getting strapped in to that car as the Winward team go to work. You said it, an added wrinkle, Ryan Marine. And what's happening here is, I think, on the basis of how much tyre wear, as much as anything else, as well as that 40-minute drive time, this has been hard work for these opening drivers.
2: Yeah, that's definitely part of this. We talked in the pre-race about the prospect of somebody mid-pack maybe rolling the dice and trying to go long, trying to make this a one-stop race, but we knew any hope of doing that was contingent on getting a yellow. It's been a clean start to this race, so that makes it kind of difficult to expect yellow as the race goes along, and it would be a real gamble for anyone who was up at the front to try and go long and try and make this a one-stop race. So the fact as well that this has been a pretty high fuel consumption race to this point makes this a pretty easy call, I think, for most of these teams to go ahead and commit to the two-stopper.
0: Talk about time to perfection. The number 44 McLaren from Ibiza Farm Motorsport just on the end of the lead lap. The two cars that followed it out, the Mustang and the CSM, a Porsche, dropped behind the current leader, which is Evan Slater from second on the grid. He's not pitted yet, but right now that number 44 is right on the end of the lead lap. So those two cars that lead and are having a great scrap for what is currently the lead of the race. Evan Slater in the Core Motorsports Mustang, the red, white and blue car, and the grey and highlighted green carbon with program BMW. Those cars are in grave danger. Michael Cooper, by the way, is taking over the number 44 Ibiza Farm Motorsports car. Let's go to Heart of Racing and to our Arjuna Kankapardi for a BDO pit lane report.
1: Hannah Greenmeyer out of the car after what seemed to be Hannah Greenmeyer gets in after what seemed to be an almost perfect opening stint. Talk us through it.
3: Yeah, it was good. I mean, I think things kind of went to the plan. You know, I got a good jump on the front straight and then kind of just shuffled into first. And I mean, for me personally, I just kind of wanted to hold that the entire stint and give Hannah Greenmeyer a good car in the front with clean air. So haven't really looked yet, but I think we're in a good position. The guys did an amazing job on the stop. But yeah, the track is definitely hotter today. Conditions are a bit greasier, just kind of a lower level of grip, a little step down from yesterday. But overall, the Aston Martin's doing really good, and we're quick out there. So I'm excited to see how things play out, you know, what's going to happen with the fueling strategy. So yeah, it was an amazing

0: running set.
1: Was it always the plan to come in after around 40 minutes and do the driver change, or was that kind of adapting to the conditions?
0: I think it was kind of just adapting. There was a few scenarios that they kind of gave up, and a lot of it just depended if there was yellows or not. So thankfully it's a pretty green race so far, so I think because of that they went with this option. So
1: thank you.
0: Yeah, thank you.
2: Yeah, the heart of Hannes or the Hannes of racing, I haven't decided which one works better yet. I reckon Hannah is about 4 seconds ahead. Hannah Greenmeyer is 4 seconds ahead of Philip Ellis for Windward Racing, and when this cycles through, I suspect that there will be the two leading cars who have made their first stop. Cameron Shields just going back out in the car barn number 37. They've been down the pit lane twice, of course. One of those was for a drive-through penalty. As the erstwhile leader, Evan Slater, comes in, Sean McAllister stayed out for car barn with Purrigan. They're doing something completely different. Both of the core Mustangs, rather, are pitted together, have come back in. The core cars, 59 and 60. 60's down and away. So as they come back around this time, we'll get a better picture of where the cars are. Here come the TCR cars. Now, behind the TCR cars, Tyler Chambers, who's not stopped, and Eddie Gore, who's not stopped. Then we should see Hannah Greenmeyer in the Aston coming down the front straight, and she is going to be the leader of the cars that stopped. But right in behind is Robert Neuecker and Philip Ellis. As they go through, they are separated by about 3 seconds, and Philip Ellis has just put his fastest lap of the race in and the car's fastest lap of the race in. So this stagger is beginning to unwind now. Sean McAllister still leads but has not yet stopped. Surely got to come in. Yes, peels off to the right now and into the pit lane. None of the front-running TCRs, of course, stopped yet. Let's go down for a BDO pit lane report as the leader of the race on the pit stop cycle comes in for car barn.
1: And it's scrubbed Michelin tyres for this BMW that qualified so well and has run up front for so long. I talked to Sean McAllister in the build-up to the race, and he said that even though the BMW might not be the quickest, they were going to give it everything. He clambers out, and his teammate gets strapped in. Already the left sides have been replaced by the car barn with Peregrine crew as the wheel guns sing in song. The fuel continues to be loaded into the car, but as I look at the clock right now, hour and 10 minutes to go, I wonder if this is a car that could slightly afford to put in a little less fuel, John, and get that track position that you were just talking about in the race for the net lead. Pit crew's about to be done, though. Tires complete, and now just the fuel getting loaded in. And car barn with Peregrine, Sean McAllister out, Jeff Westfall ready to be sent out to Watkins Glen.
2: Well, I wonder if that's what Team TGM has done for Matt Plum, who's taken over the car. No, there goes Hannah Greenmeyer. Yeah, Hannah Greenmeyer is leading the GS race as the car barn BMW goes down and gets out. But I still think that Aston Martin has gone through into the lead. Where's Jeff Westfall? He's showing on the run down to the inner loop at the moment. Oh, actually on the GPS, Hannah showing behind. That might be a battle for the lead with Hannah on warmer tyres as they go into the inner loop right now. Ryan Marine, if that is what's happened there, that's a brilliant piece of strategy by car barn.
3: Yeah, they must have been a short fill if that's what's happened, because the undercut should be quite strong given the amount of tire wear we're seeing here today. The cars that stayed out long were lapping about a second and a half or more off of their ideal pace versus cars that had just put fresh tires on. So you would think pitting early, putting the fresh tires on, and going for broke would be beneficial. But as it's played out, the car barn team has been able to steal the march in the pit lane and, for the moment at least, do lead this GS class.
2: Well, that is incredible tactics. Stayed out long longer, but surely a short fill of VP Racing fuel. I'll leave Ryan to have a look to see if he can see the pit stop times there. Hannah Greenmeyer with heat in her Michelin tyres, but I'm pretty certain that Arjuna told us it was scrub tyres for the number 39 BMW, which now leads the race. Coming through the final corner, the grey car with the highlight green stripes down the side. First, second, then the leader in TCR. Third position for Robert Neuing and McCombie McAleer Racing. They've played the tactical game as well. Fourth position, Philip Ellis. But those top four are within 4 or 5 seconds of each other. Jackson Bell in the Toyota Supra number 23 is in fifth, and GS Mike Skeen for Ford Mustang and Core Motorsports in sixth. The battle for the lead on the straight at the top of the hill. We'll watch that. Let's find out what happened in that pit stop and where the tactical games were played. At the moment, it favours Carbine with Peregrine, and that is where our BDO pit lane reporter Arjuna Kankapati is.
1: When Sean McAllister and myself caught up earlier in the week, we weren't expecting much, but qualifying went well, and that first stint went pretty good too.
4: Yeah, I mean, that was about as picture-perfect as we could have gotten it for the first stint. Obviously, I didn't get into first, but honestly, that wasn't the goal there. I was pretty much just fuel-saving behind him. I knew I couldn't get him into the bus stop, because if he defended, I wasn't going anywhere. So other than that, there was not really any opportunity to get by. But yeah, so we just fuel-saved and made sure to get a good pit stop and a quick one. And I guess we're still in first, so that's great.
1: And I gather you probably talked about a lot of different strategies, so you're not sure exactly what's happening, but what do you think is going to happen now at the end of the race with what the balance that you felt was?
4: Well, we did discuss like A through Z, just like Ferrari. We're good, but like the rear end is coming a little bit loose on the left-handers, so it's like we'll see. I think Jeff will be able to manage it. I don't think he's going to go super hard out there for this first little stint. Just save the rears and make sure that we can finish the race really strong.
1: Thanks, Sean.
4: Thank you.
2: Well, I think that's interesting. So that was the fuel save we talked about at the beginning of the race, Ryan Marine. That means that they didn't need to put as much fuel in, and they stopped just a little bit later on than everyone else. I think there might have been a little element of track position as our TCR leader comes in, Tyler Chambers. He was in the top 10 overall before he came in. Eddie Gould then leads in TCR, but Ozos a pit stop. There's a different imperative for the drivers getting into the cars. Perhaps, yeah, it was scrub tyres for the 39. And I think that's an important distinction, because it was brand new for Greenmeyer, for Hannah Greenmeyer. And she would have had to bring those tyres up a lot more carefully with the, presumably, the strategic call being that she now runs to the end of the fuel, and they then put the other Hannah back in to the end of the race. And she's going to have to look after those tyres, so perhaps not able to push quite as hard. There was a little pit stop saving from Carbon, but that's not what made up all the time.
3: Not all of it, but that was certainly part. About 2-3 seconds, the difference in terms of time spent in the pit lane, and that helps. I think you're right about the traffic when Greenmeyer came out. She didn't have clear track to take full advantage of the undercut, and just also the difference in the tires that they went to there, having to work up the stickers versus the scuffs for the BMW that are going to be in their window a little bit quicker. So a few things factored in there. A big winner, I think, in all of this, though, is Windward. Getting Philip Ellis in that car quickly, letting him turn quick laps on fresh tires, that's really helped them vault up through the field using the undercut. They're in the top five now, same for Jackson Bell in the 23. That car's been incredibly fast. He just did that car's best lap a few moments ago. And let's see. Also, it looks like the McLaren, pretty good recovery from Ibiza Farms, John. Remember, Moise Uretsky was down at about 20, and somehow they're back in 8th now with Michael Cooper behind the wheel. Let's go back to Mid-Ohio, and that team, they were a little bit less thirsty, let's say, in terms of the car and the fuel usage. That allowed them to have a shorter pit stop to help them get forward. In that race, similar story here, it would appear, to get back inside the top 10 in spite of the spin early on.
2: Yeah, that's a very good point. They did drop down to exactly 20th. Good remembrance there. And, well, they pitted us pretty much as soon as they could. We'll wait for the TCR stops to shake out. Guillaume Salas for Pan Am Motorsports just put in the fastest lap of the TCR race at a 54.555. That's not hanging about. That's faster than a number. That is not in TCR. That is the Pan Am Motorsports Supra. So that's the GS fastest lap. I was about to say that's faster than all the GS cars. Fastest of the GS cars. So that Pan Am Motorsports Supra currently in 11th. The number 54 car is one to watch as well. So Jeff Westfall leads by 1.6 seconds. Hannah Grainmeyer and Robert Neuecker in pursuit. A 55.0, the fastest lap of that BMW's race. And three wide for a moment going into the inner loop. And that, I think, was Robert Neuecker going into second. Yes, it was. And that was traffic assisted as Hannah got held up by one of the Cupras coming just over the top of the brow and onto that long straight. And it looked like Philip Ellis was in close company as well, but he hasn't been able to go through. Three cars that have blue as their primary livery colour, with the Ford Mustang of Robert Neuecker, blue with the black racing stripes, trimmed with silver. Now in second, Hannah Grainmeyer with blue with the yellow racing stripes. And then the 57 is the Mercedes of Philip Ellis, which is blue with black racing stripes again. Let's go back down to the pit lane as Bryson Morris is in the lane for Brian Herner Autosport in the Hyundai number 33. Arjuna.
1: It looks like we are getting into the TCR pit window as the rear wheels are getting changed as well for the number 33. It's not often that you see that in these front-wheel drive touring cars. There was a slow pit stop for Victor Gonzalez Racing, the number 99, struggling to tighten up the lug nuts on the right front and costing them crucial time in pit lane as well. But John, this is genuinely, I think, the first time I have seen rear wheels changes in a two-hour Michelin Pilot Challenge race. It's sticker tires going onto the front and scrub tires on the back for the number 33. Hyundai Hope on Wheels, Hyundai Elantra.
2: That just tells you, Ryan Marine, how hard the guys are pushing. We'll give Eddie Gore and Rocco Pasquarella the chance to make their pit stops before we do another VP in race update, just to set things straight for the pit stop cycle having been competing for everyone. But they're going very, very long indeed. We're at the hour mark right now. Meantime, some cracking battles going on. The super livery on the number 23, which is the Toyota Supra. I love it, particularly with the big 2-3 on the front of that mini black Coke Upland motorsport machine. There's Rocky Pasquarella. Rocco Pasquarella in the pit lane and Eddie Gore's in the lane as well. So with that going on, I'll let that sort itself out. We'll start at the front of the field with a VP Racing in race update. And it's Jeff Westfall who now leads the race as we head into the second half of the LP Building Solutions 120 at the Glen for the IMSA Michelin Pilot Challenge. Sharp pit work, good strategy has put them now 3.4 seconds ahead of Robert Neuecker, who's now into second, having overtaken Hannah Grainmeyer, whose car led the race from pole position in the first 40 minutes. Third now, Phil Ellis for Winwood Racing after a good stint from Bryce Ward. Dropped a couple of positions, pitted at exactly the right time, the top three, 4 seconds apart. Another half a second further back is Hannah Grainmeyer. All of those cars committed to one more stop in this race. They cannot get to the end the VP Racing Fuel they've got on board. Fifth position in GS, Jackson Bell for the Toyota Supra number 23. That was the black car we were talking about earlier on. And then it's Mike Skeen for the Ford Mustang, number 60. In TCR, it is going to be... Let me see who's come out first out of that. It might just be, you know, that Hart... No, Hart are back at the front. Hart will be back at the front as Bruno Junqueira has taken over the number 56 base... Baker Racing car. Yeah, so it'll be Chad Gilsinger, I think, who comes through in the number 89 Honda Civic to lead, with Mason Felipe for Brian Hurt at Autosport, I think, in second place, and Chelsea Neto in third. But there's still a couple of cars to cycle in from their pit stops as we are inside the final hour, and that's your VP Racing Invent Race update.
5: VP Racing, the official fuel, coolant and additives of IMSA.
2: Where did that hour go, Ryan Marine? It has disappeared so quickly. And we've got a completely different look now at the top. BMW, Mercedes, Ford, Aston Martin, Toyota, Ford is your top six.
3: Yeah, it's been a fantastic race. Really interesting with the way that it's played out up to this point. And I will just leave it nice and vague right there so as not to draw the attention of the racing gods and pull a Johnny Palmer on us here. But with that in mind, a couple of things to pass along. A front runner potentially in TCR just was given a drive-through penalty. The Victor Gonzalez Racing number 99, the car Stephen Clemens started, Tyler Gonzalez took over. That was for a for pit equipment that was left unattended during the pit stop. So that's dropped them down to ninth in the TCR class, I believe it would be. And then also an issue for the Stephen Cameron Racing car. They've just been given a penalty for working on the car from behind the wall, but the bigger issue is that they were working on the car at all. There was evidently contact in the pit lane. I think Stephen McAleer in the Auto Technic car was the other car involved in that, and whether that was cause or if it was unrelated, there was a fuel pump issue subsequent to that on the 19 Stephen Cameron car. They have consequently dropped well down the order.
2: Just to reset that TCR order, it is Hart in the Honda Civic that lead from KFW Motorsports. Tim Lewis in second. Eddie Gore is in third in the Audi number 55. Mason Felipe, Celso Neto, and in sixth place, Caleb Bacon in the Victor Gonzalez Racing car. So that did just sort itself out. Baker Racing's Bruno Junqueira, though, is in seventh position and already picking up the pace. Owen Trinkler's got into the VRC Motorsports Group Porsche and just put that car's fastest lap of the race in, a 156.225, which made him about the second or third fastest car on the track that time around. Luca Mars did a 55.9, but he's there or thereabouts anyway. Is Owen lost none of his speed? So 55 minutes to go, and it's the Michelin Pilot Challenge. I need to take a full breath. I feel like this has been action all the way through on our Saturday main race. Still to come, full live free coverage here in the US and further afield on TV on the world feed, available in the US for the WeatherTech Sports Car Championship qualifying. 4 15-minute sessions to come from just about 3:30 Eastern Summer Time. We'll set the grid for the Sirland 6 hours of the Glen. And then a Lamborghini Super Trofeo 50-minute race as well for you before we pull down the curtain on this Super Saturday. Ryan Marine and John Hindorf in the Ford Racing Global Broadcast Centre. Hannah Greenmeyer getting a decent run on the back straight, but just got caught in behind the TCR leader. TCR second place car, Tim Lewis, should I say. And there was a side-by-side moment. That is Phil Ellis going into second place. Sorry, I'd missed that. So Robert Noyega slightly out-fumbled, coming out of seven into eight. And an outside move from Philip Ellis in the car that he shares with Bryce Ward. Toughs it out round the outside of the right-hander at eight. That, at the heel of the boot, is an absolutely epic manoeuvre. He gets the inside for turn nine, and that's what converted the position from third up into second. And the Tekamet machine then now in second position and has pulled away significantly. My goodness. Also coming through, Jackson Bell has just gone by Hannah Greenmeyer in traffic. So that's a new fourth place car as he comes up to the second place TCR car into turn 10. Traffic giveth, traffic taketh away. But if you are good in traffic, it's a real opportunity to make up some places, is it not?
3: Oh, it's massive, especially in a race like this where, and in a track like this where you have a lot of high-speed corners, sometimes it's difficult to line up a maneuver, and sometimes what you need is to read the traffic just right, and those that do are rewarded in spades around a place like Watkins Glen. Philip Ellis, though, I mean, the man is just quality. He is so good. I'm not sure there is a GT driver currently that I would rather have behind the wheel of his respective brand. You just look at what he's done in the last 3-4 years. Major race wins, championships all around the world. GT3, GT4, doesn't matter. He is outstanding, and he just put in a massive lap to not quite make a huge, I mean, it made a pretty big dent, let's put it that way, on the lead that Jeff Westfall has built. That's going to be really fun watching those two try and duke it out at the front of this field here for the next hour.
2: Great manoeuvre at turn seven for Jackson Bell to take fourth place from Hannah Greenmeyer. That number 23 Toyota Gazoo Racing, the black car with the multicoloured stripes on. Now, what car does that remind me of going back through the years? It's kind of Interscope, isn't it? That one. 23 Toyota. Different manufacturer, but very reminiscent of that. That was a pretty stout manoeuvre at turn seven. Used the uphill entry to turn seven to get up to the right-hand side and to the apex first. Hannah gave him room, in fairness, and pretty sensible driving from both. I suspect Hannah realises that that isn't her race right now. As Hannah Greenmeyer in fifth position. Now 10 seconds off the lead. 56.6 last time around. Mike Skeen behind her at 56.9. 2.5 seconds further back. So she's got a bit of breathing space to continue to run. Hearing from race control now, by the way, that the Unitronics 17 Porsche has retired as well. Presumably that was that damage from the puncture that we saw earlier on. We'll try and get a note from that once we can. And into the pit lane. Now, 50 minutes to go. This is Luca Mars making his last pit stop first. Here's the tactics coming from Will Turner, and I never second-guess Will and the team down there. 50 minutes and 3 seconds remaining as he's down and away. They have to feel that they can go now. They've got enough VP racing fuel to go full rich to the end, Ryan.
3: You hit the nail on the head. That's got to be what they're thinking here. That's not a car that had track position, so go ahead, roll the dice. You come in, you top off. You know you're good to go to the end. Now, if it stays green, that might come back and haunt them a little bit because they'll have older tires towards the end when it matters most. They might have to think about their fuel a little bit in the way that others won't if they go a little bit longer. But if a yellow comes out here while the majority of the field has yet to make that final pit stop, then they will look like the geniuses they often are there at Turner Motorsports. So keep an eye on that. And they're not the only ones. We saw Auto Technic make that call. One of the Rafa cars is in as well. So a few teams in GS are rolling the same set of strategy dice.
2: Let's go down to the PTA pit lane reporter. Rocco Pasquarella has done his driving for today, so Arjuna can talk to him.
1: Well, they qualified second, but didn't end up starting there. Rocco Pasquarella drove his way through the field, and now still with the black Honda Civic running up there towards the point. Rocco, I know it's been an interesting weekend with some technical issues behind the scenes.
4: Yeah, definitely not an ideal start to the race, but seems to be working out good so far. So hopefully we just keep this rolling. Tim's in the car right now doing a great job, and hopefully they got enough fuel in the beginning to get us to the end. So the team's been working really hard for a win, and you know, them, Coral Springs, Honda, and all of us really want to get it done. So it's been a pretty cool track to get it at, and starting all the way from the back.
1: What clicks for you in qualifying? Because you've got some pole positions on the board, another second, at least the time. Seem to be pretty good at getting a one-lap pace out of the car alongside the race speed.
4: Yeah, I give a lot of credit to the Chicane Club in Jupiter, Florida, the sim racing place that I train at weekly. Do a lot of time there, a lot of quali sims, race sims, and like you said, a lot of our qualifying has been pretty good this year. My lowest has been a third, so it's definitely paying off, and huge credit to them. Like I said, I didn't get a lot of time in practice, so getting right into qualifying is pretty tough, but seem to be doing it pretty good.
1: What did you tell your teammate to the end of the race? Any notes on how the car was feeling?
4: Yeah, I said car feels pretty good. Track's definitely getting hotter than it was earlier in the week, and I think a lot of rubber's laying down even more and more. But, yeah, just keep doing what he's been doing. We've been doing great all year and just, again, had some tough breaks, so see if it'll pay off today.
1: Thanks, Rocco.
4: Thank you.
2: Well, that was a good first stint. He did exactly what he needed to do. Well, that early pit stop has set the dominoes falling, Ryan Marine, and he's the leader. Jeff Westphal coming in. Phil Ellis has gone through. So Ellis has got to get the hammer down now and try and make the overcut, staying out work. Has he got clear track ahead of him? Yes, he has. So a couple of quick laps, maybe, from Philip Ellis. And it is new tyres, I think. They look like new Michelins to me that are going on the number 39 BMW, Ryan.
3: Well, I think this is a response to a couple of things. Number one, this covers the leader from a potential full course yellow. Number two, Philip Ellis was starting to catch this car. Remember, Arjuna reported they went to scuffs on that previous stop, so running those that helped them with the warm-up phase, but it's going to hurt them on the back end. Now they can go to their best set of tires to take it to the finish here, and when they come out on the stickers, that car should be back at a pace that is at least as quick, if not quicker, than Ellis, so this covers off that overcut strategy to some degree as well.
2: Huge amount of cars coming in from GS, including Jackson Bell, Hannah Greenmeyer coming in for what should be that car's last stop. Now, they can change drivers if they want to. Hannah Greenmeyer has done her 40 minutes, and we know that Hannah Grisham did her 40 minutes at the start of the race. Blip Match, hello Blip Match, just sent me through a picture of a fabulous 1990s TRD Toyota with that multicoloured livery that we were talking about for the number 23 Supra. That is brilliant. That's not a car I knew. I've just retweeted that on at IMSA Radio. Thank you for that. And that was his wife just informed me who owns, he says, hello Blip Match, says owns a Toyota GT4 from 94. I just heard judgment. That was, what a great car that was as well. Now here's Phil Ellis in from what was the lead of the race, Arjuna.
1: No surprise, John, that it is sticker tyres that is going on to that Mercedes and also trundling down pit lane to the other end. Robert Noaker in that McCombie McAleer car. That's looking like it might still be a contender as we work to the end of this race. Ellis drops from the jacks. The final bit of fuel being loaded into the car. The Ibiza Farm McLaren is going to roll alongside, pull past, and then I think we'll see the Windward car off and away and down to pit exit.
2: Westfall's on the front straight now. He goes across the start finish line. Westfall's going to hold on to the lead. This hasn't worked. Staying out that extra lap has not worked for the Windward car. I think Westfall's already gone by and is in turn number two. Yes, he is. So now the stagger has unwound. It is Westfall, Jeff Westfall against Phil Ellis and anybody else who wants to come and join the party. Ibiza Farms McLaren in at the moment. Now, they have only got a single lug nut on that car. Oh, no, they haven't. I take that back, sorry. They have got the five lug nuts on that car. And that's why they are allowed the two rattle guns. So that one is down and away. And they come out where? Just in front of, I think, the 66 going through now. Trent and Estep for Carte Blanche. So Carte Blanche by Peregrine, 57 seconds in the pit lane, 64 for Wynwood Racing. That tells you a lot about how much fuel went in, because that's the offset. That is the offset there. And when they come through next time, I will give you the gap. Phillip Ellis with a brand new set of tyres in the 57 AMG, the BDO Tekamet car, proudly wearing the flag of the great state of Texas, I can tell, on the top of that. Comes through to the final corner, and Matt Plum, who hasn't made his second stop yet for Team TGM, leads it from Westfall, 3.7 seconds back. And there it goes. It is 8 seconds between Westfall and Phillip Ellis. We've got a race to the finish now, Ryan.
3: We do, and it's more or less on even terms in terms of fuel and tires here for those two. We'll just wait on Matt Plum to come in. Going to check on his strategy in just a second, but this will cycle back eventually to Westfall versus Ellis. And that sequence definitely played into Carbon's favor. It was about a 3-second lead before the pit cycle, and as you said, now about 8 seconds. So all of that worked perfectly for the BMW team up to this point. And did want to report as well some misfortune for the Koch Copeland Motorsports entry that had been a front runner in the GS class. I think a top five could have been in the cards, but they've been given a drive-through penalty for speeding in the pit lane. They're serving that right now. Unfortunately, that drops that beautiful car seemingly out of contention, barring something that could bunch the field up again before the end of the race.
2: Do you know, you would have thought with all the years that I've been doing this, I'd remember to turn my microphone on before I try and talk here in the Ford Racing Global Broadcast Centre. The excitement is just too much for me. 41 minutes to go, and all of the tactics have now played out. What we have at the front of the field, and we'll give you a quick VP in-race update, is the true standing. So Matt Plum has to make another stop, unless he's making fuel. No, he's coming into it now, so that's the perfect time. That'll be the last stop for Matt Plum. He will drop down the field. Jeff Westfall in the grey and green, number 39 BMW, takes the lead back, and he leads now by 7.8 seconds from Phillip Ellis and Wynwood Racing's number 57 Mercedes. In third position, Robert Neuecker from Macumbi Magalia Racing. He's another 12 seconds further back, and he's only got 3/10 of a second on Luca Mars for Turner BMW. And in sixth position, Mike Skeen for Core Motorsport. He's just put that car's fastest lap of the race in a 1:55.299, which makes him the fastest of the top six last time around. And he is 21 seconds away from the leader. In TCR, Chad Gilsinger, in the Hart number 89 Honda, still leads from Tim Lewis and KMW's Honda, the number 5 car, in second. Celso Netto for Stallion Cupra in third in the 77. Eddie Gore for the second of the Stallion Gore racing cars. That's the Audi in fourth. And Mason Felipe in fifth for the best of the Hyundais. That is your VP in race update with still 40 minutes to go.
5: VP Racing, the official fuel, coolant and additives of IMSA. Racing.
1: Start to the race for Rafael Reiss and the Stallion Motorsports Cupra. It's coming across at the start into the wrong lane and a penalty as a result. But Rafael, overall, I think we are seeing a lot of improvement from you and the team about halfway through this year. You're no stranger to the Cupra. You've raced in TCR South America without missing a race for 6 years. But what's the transition been like to come here into endurance racing in IMSA?
6: Yes, it's going great, I think. This is the 550 race right now, so there's something changed, but yes, in the start for me, when it's green, but I have to go straight until the finish start line, so I made a mistake, that's happened, but we are fast, I think we can still fight for the podium, maybe, let's see.
1: Might need to stop again, that's what you and I were just talking about, but what's the transition been like racing now in America? I know you've fantasized, dreamed about this for a long time. It's been a goal of yours, and you've been racing at some great American tracks.
6: Yes, it's amazing to be here, like racing like in Daytona, here, Watkins Glen, Laguna Seca. So for me, it's a dream. Something is really different, but you know, I'm really okay with the Cupra. It's my 4th or 5th year with the Cupra, so it's fine. The races here was very good. You know, the public, everything, the atmosphere, so I'm happy here. I'm happy.
2: PTO Pit Lane report with Arjuna Kankapardi, and he's got another bit of business to look at. That classic Toyota racing colours of red, orange and yellow. Magnum PI's helicopter looked similar as well, but Jackson is coming in. Jackson Bell is coming in. Windscreen wipers are going, the hazard flashes are going. He wasn't going as fast as he should have been. And what a shame for that classic Toyota racing livery. I love that. Absolutely love it. Particularly with a big 23 on the front. And they're going to work. They seem to know what they're doing. They're swapping the steering wheel. Swapping the steering wheel out. So maybe a paddle shift or a switching issue. Will the car restart? No, it won't. Oh, this is absolute torture for Jackson Bell. Now it starts. And the butterfly steering wheel has been changed. But that was half a lap, Ryan, of driving slowly to get back in. It looks like everything's working now, but something went awry there because all kinds of electrical things were going on at the same time. He didn't need to have his wipers on.
3: Right, exactly. That was very strange, but I guess it explains it if there was something electronic that was going haywire. And I wonder if that also played into their speeding penalty and maybe the pit lane speed limiter was affected by that too. But whatever the case, really unfortunate. That's a car that has had pace all season long. When it's gone well, they've done pretty well. A 6th at Sebring, a 5th at Mid-Ohio, but 2 DNFs, 32nd back at Daytona, and 28th at Laguna Seca, and it doesn't look like it's going to be a good result here today, unfortunately.
2: Gap at the front of the field coming down, but slowly. A 10th here, half a 10th there. It was 8 seconds. It's now a tad under 7 seconds between the BMW of Carbon and the Mercedes-AMG of Wynwood. Jeff Westfall leads it from Philip Ellis in second. Robert Neuinger, he's not out of it. 15 seconds further back, but he's got a battle on his hands. Luca Mars right in behind him. And Mike Skeen is there. Those three are within 1.5 seconds for 3rd, 4th, and 5th. Hannah Greenmeier stayed in the car. She'll take it to the end. She's holding down a competent 6th position. Some 5.5 seconds ahead of Guillaume Salas, who put the fastest lap of the race in earlier on, but that's just gone to Tom Murrell for the Aston Martin Vantage of Circle H Racing. The new GS fastest lap then down to a 54.537. And we're seeing a number of cars now, Ryan, lighting up our Alcamel IMSA timing screens with light colours. Light colours are good. Greens and purples, very good indeed. And there's a number of them out there in GS.
3: It's go time now. No time to wait around. Fuel concerns more or less out the window for the bulk of the field at this stage. And same thing, no tire concerns really at this point. Everybody saved the set of stickers, it would appear, to go to the end at this point. So this is the time to lay down those fast laps. By the way, we're wondering how the 95 got there they had a quick pit stop. They must have done their short fill earlier, which meant then that, or sorry, their long fill earlier, which meant they had a shorter fill in their most recent pit stop. Only 59 and a half seconds spin in the pit lane. Compare that to the Windward car, which was in the pits for a minute and 4 seconds. So a significant difference there. And a similar story on the opposite side for the McLaren driving the farms. They gained track position in the middle stint by having a short fill. They had a longer stop this most recent time, and that's dropped Michael Cooper a little bit further, down to eighth. But all in all, still a pretty good recovery for them, considering that car was pointed in the wrong direction earlier in the race here. But back to Turner. What a strategic masterclass, saving that short fill for late, had good enough pace to capitalize on it as well. Now they find themselves inside the top five with 33 minutes to go.
2: Yeah, Luca Mars with Mike Skeen right up his tailpipes. And now another slow-moving car. And it's another car that is normally at the sharp end of the field. The number 99, Tyler Gonzalez, racing car at the... Oh, it's right at the start of the lap. It's at the inner loop. The mid-grey Cupra touring at the moment. Stephen Clemens behind the wheel. And that car has been among it earlier on. It's dropped back a little bit now. It's Tyler Gonzalez, behind the wheel of that car. If it was the 99, I'm pretty certain it was. And, oh my goodness. They can't buy any luck either. And that's a long way home from there at the front of TCR. Chad Gilsing has just lost the lead. We've got a new leader. Tim Lewis is at the front of TCR. And that's changed since they went across the line. Across the line at the end of the 43rd lap. It was the Hart Honda that was leading. But now, it's all changed. Gilsing at the second. Tim Lewis leading. Sergio Neto right there. Eddie Gore right there. And Mason Felipe only another 6 seconds further back. What happened there to Chad Gilsinger in the early part of the lap? Was that traffic? Was it being overtaken? But now he's fighting for his life to stay in second place, Ryan.
3: You correctly identify the opening sector of the lap as the place where it all went sideways, about 2 seconds slower than the rest of these front runners in TCR. That apparently opened the door for Lewis to get by. And the troubles, as you point out, aren't over yet, because here comes the rest of this TCR field. Gilsinger's going to have his hands full, dealing first with Celso Neto, but then go as well, right there in the bright orange car coming out of the final turn.
2: Good run with everybody in line astern there. Down to the first corner, just coming down to half an hour to go. Already trying to think about my Michelin moment of the race. There's that outside pass that Philip Ellis pulled to take the position earlier on. He might not be finished yet because he's down to just 5.5 seconds now from the leader. And the Hart car does lose another position. Drops back. That was a tidy move as well by Celso Neto. It goes into second. Eddie Gore now sniffs a podium for the Gore Racing with Stallion car. We might have two of the Stallion Gore Racing partnership cars on the pole position. There must be an issue with the Hart car. It just doesn't have the speed down the straights here. It's almost like a sitting duck here.
3: It does look that way. And remember, the very start of the race, the pole-sitting car was another Honda that dropped out with a power delivery issue in the opening 15 minutes, the MMG car. I don't know if there's a connection there, but it's enough to make you wonder.
2: Let's go down to our BDO pit lane reporter. And Arjuna Kangapati has anticipated our question, what have you got from Hart Racing?
7: Well, remember Raphael Rice said that he wasn't sure if the 77 Stallion Cupra would be good to the end. And Hart have told me fuel saving is the name of the game right now, John. They don't want to have to make that extra trip down pit lane.
2: Wow. Okay. 29 minutes to go. That's halfway through the stint. That's not when you start saving fuel, though, surely. And that is the third position gone. Chad Gilsinger being given a number to hit. My goodness me, if that's the case, then everybody in front of him could be in trouble, Ryan. We might not have seen the end of this TCR race yet.
3: I'll say this, though. That 89 car of Gilsinger, as well as, let's see, that's Neto, I think, also, both pitted with an hour and four, nearly an hour and 5 minutes on the clock. That's when they entered the pit lane. Now, they would have been in the pits for a while before heading back out, but it still would have been over an hour to go when they exited pits, an hour and several minutes, in fact. So we felt that a one-stop was pretty comfortable in TCR, but I think we also felt that a yellow was likely at some point in this race, and that we haven't seen that to this point. So that puts the TCR cars in a bit of a conundrum. Those that went closer to the hour mark are probably feeling a little bit more comfortable. Tim Lewis, for instance, that car pitted with 58 minutes to go, nearly 59 minutes to go in the race. So I think they'll be feeling a lot more comfortable. But the thing to remember is that as the 99 that had the issue slow on track earlier is making its way back to the paddock. But the thing to remember is that the lower class is dependent on the positioning of the overall leader to determine how many laps they end up running. So you have to build in a little extra wiggle room when you're in the TCR class versus the GS.
2: So Jeff Westphal leads the motor race by 5 seconds. Philip Ellis still closing him down. Not by much. It's ebbing and flowing. There goes Westphal underneath our feet. 4.5 seconds. Another 0.4 taken out of the lead this time around with 27 minutes to go. Westphal, Ellis, Robert Neuecker, Luke Mars, Mike Skeen, Hannah Greenmeyer. That's your top six at the moment. They're separated by just on 80 seconds in TCR. Honda in first place, from Cupra, from Audi, from Honda, from Hyundai, from Cupra, your top six. And that is how it stands. Michael Cooper, by the way, the Ibiza Farm Motorsport number 44, McLaren Artura, runs in eighth position. Michael, 55.2 last time around, took 0.6 seconds out of the Pan Am Motorsport Toyota of Guillaume Zalash ahead of him. Just about see the Supra ahead as they climb up through the opening sinuous run up to the top of the hill, and now that fast straight, still climbing, so close to the Armco on either side, even into the inner loop, there's a slight rise up there. Meantime, Robert Neuecker in third position, he's got Turner Motorsports, Luke Mars and Mike Skeen from Core Motorsport behind him. Luke Mars and Dylan McGovern leading the championship as they stand. It's tied for second with Bryce Ward and the 13 crew of Nate Cicero and Robert Neuecker. And just another 10 points further back is the Ibiza Farms Artura McLaren in what is effectively fourth place. That's nothing at this time of the season. So tight at the sharp end of the field. And in TCR, it's even closer. It's still that white and multicoloured number 33, Hyundai. The Maurice Philippe car ahead of Denis Dupont and his teammate. That's 50 points now, the number 76 car. Then it's Maddy Oust and her teammate, and then Rocco Pasquarella and Tim Lewis, another 10 points further back. Just 120 points separating the top four in TCR. As they run, it might not be like that at the end of the race. 24.5 minutes to go. Ryan Marine, we have seen some cracking racing, and it's not done yet. Down to 4 seconds at the front of the field. The leaders had to go past the TCR battle for the lead. And that has slowed him down a little bit. But Phil Ellis has got it now. And into the pit lane for that number 23. Supra, more electrical problems. The wipers are going again. And that's exactly what brought that car in the first place. It's gone back to its garage. And that is the end of the hopes and dreams of that team for that classic Toyota Racing livery of the orange, the red, on that black background, which looks so good. And that car then behind the wall. So Jeff Westfall, we've seen this so many times, Ryan Marine. He's in control right now. But you cannot count out Philip Ellis, who's actually just flashed the wrong lights at the TCR car ahead. He flashed the four-way flashes there as he was coming down towards turn one. The gap, 3.7. Even with Ellis in traffic, Ryan Marine, he's still making up time.
3: Yeah, found another two, nearly three-tenths on that most recent lap. It's amazing. It was about an 8-second deficit coming out of the pits with a little over 45 minutes or so to go. About half of that time has elapsed, down to 22 and a half minutes to go, and he's cut away half the deficit. So I think at this pace, he will get to Westfall, but only just as we get into the waning moments of the race. And of course, that's dependent on traffic, that's dependent on tire wear. Ellis, though, so decisive working through these battles, positions that car in a way that it makes it very clear to the TCR cars, I'm coming through, that's the situation, deal with it. And Jeff Westfall now has an unobstructed view in the rearview mirror of that hard-charging Windward Racing Mercedes that is slowly but surely closing in.
2: Yeah, keep an eye on the splits here. Through the traffic, Philip Ellis has been impressive. Just pulling out behind the bright orange AMG. That is a lap back. That is the number 24 of Kenny Murillo and Murillo Racing. Not very often you see that of Kenny. So he must have had some issues. 20 minutes to go. 21 and a half, actually. Let's have a BDO pit lane report from our junior counterparty. Anybody looking really nervous in terms of the fuel? You've asked the questions. I know you've already been up and down the GS field and the TR field to see who thinks they are tight and who is looking cool, calm and collected. Arjuna?
7: I've been a bit more focused on TCR, John, and it does seem as though the Hart team are very close. We heard about 58 minutes of green flag running time, and to extend that by another 6 minutes or so is asking for a heavy fuel save. So a lot of work for them to do, and I think Celso Netto is in a similar spot, but tucked in behind the leader right now in a great position to sip that fuel and save, similar to what Sean McAllister did at the start of this race. Very interesting that a two-hour race can have so many different swings and roundabouts that we've got to figure out.
2: Oh. Great pass for the lead. Celso Netto decides to go for it and does the outside move into the inner loop, the bus stop chicane, if you will. And that is a new first place. And that might be a Michelin moment of the race. Ryan Marine, that was decisive. Great run coming up out of the S's. And maybe now that's the number five. Tim Lewis having to save a bit of fuel as well because he's dropped back into the clutches of Eddie Gore. But take nothing away from that overtake by Celso Netto.
3: No, not at all. It was aggressive. He was committed and made it stick around the outside. I wonder if Netto hasn't been told, just go. We're not going to make it. Just go. And maybe they'll catch a yellow to be able to make it to the end. Because they're in the same boat as Gilsinger. They pitted at the same time. So I struggle to believe that Netto could make it if Gilsinger can't. Of this group at the front, Lewis should be in about the best position. Go very similar, actually, to Lewis. So I think they pitted up the same lap as well. So that's a real fight there, the fight that's technically second and third. Lewis in the Honda, Go in the Audi. they are on the same sequence. They pitted on the same lap. I think if anybody can make it without a yellow, it's those two. I'm not that confident in Neto, who, as you can see, if you've got the pictures, pitted three laps before the duo that's fighting for second and third at the moment.

0: battling for the lead. And it's another left rear. It's another left rear. And it's the leader. It's the leader of the motor race. I don't believe it. Westphal's had to take the shortcut. Phil Ellis leads. Didn't have to make the pass. Phil Ellis leads. He'll cruise by him in a second. But he's lost this lap. Left rear puncture for the car barn BMW with 18 minutes to go. And that's at least the third left rear. And here comes Philip Ellis. He's dropped further behind, of course, because that car took the shortcut. He's just coming through to the final corners now. But that is going to be a disaster for the point scoring of the 39 car. They will lose a lap. That will drop them, I reckon, to 20th position at the best. Oh, my goodness me. As if we hadn't had enough drama. Well, it's robbed us of a bit of a grandstand finish, which I was looking forward to. The lead disappeared as soon as he took the shortcut. It'll be just that tyre, but he'll get Dr. Lap, Ryan Marine. Incredible. Sean McAllister did a great job. Car barn with Peregrine did a great job. Juna reporting no other damage, but they will lose a lap there, and that will take them out of contention. Ryan Marine, what cruel luck.
1: Oh, just awful for them. Feel for them. This has been their season, unfortunately, so far. Just one good result. 14th in points coming into this weekend. Championship runners-up a year ago.
0: Still the battle at the front of TCR. And, oh, now there is... Right, at that... There's a yellow and red flag out on the short chute. Now, that is often called the fluids flag or the oil flag. It means there's something on the surface of the track that shouldn't be there. My guess, because of where it is, that is tyre debris from that car barn car. I don't think it's fluids, but we'll have a good look the next time they go through the short chute down to turn six. Out of the outer loop. But that was the sort of area that we first saw that tyre smoke from the left rear of the car barn car. Now the lead has changed as well in that battle whilst we were watching all of the action. And this must be fuel saving, Ryan.
1: I think it is for Neto, who, as we discussed, I think is in some trouble from a fuel perspective. Also in trouble right now is Matt Plum. This is another crew that cannot buy a break in 2026. They were having a pretty good day, actually, all things considered, but something, some damage, it would appear, to the front of that car, and maybe a tire rub to go along with it. It seems like
0: He's picked up some of the tire debris.
1: Yeah. Yeah,
0: he's picked up some of the tyre debris from the car barn car. Now, has it gone through the radiator? That's the worry. It's detached the splitter at the front. But I think that's gone through the radiator or one of the coolers, because I could see fluid coming out of the left front of that. Let's get back to the TCRs, where Tim Lewis leads from Eddie Gore and extreme fuel saving from Celso Netto, another 2.6 seconds further back, also saving fuel, Chad Gilsinger. Mason Felipe is right there for the number 33 championship contending Hyundai Elantra, and he's going to go past Chad Gilsinger any second now. I reckon he's right up behind the black and red Hart cars. They come out to turn six. He flashes the lights. How hard will Chad fight on that number 33 car? This is all about fuel saving now and getting to the end. Still 14 minutes to go. BDO pit lane reporter down in the TCR part of the pits. Arjuna Kankapati has the fuel numbers.
2: Update from the Stallion Cupra team. They are two laps short as we stand right now. And so if we were to get any sort of safety car, they would be good to the end. My assumption, John, is they will wait until those final two laps to travel down the lane.
0: And believe it or not, that number 46, Matt.

0: Plum TGM car was sliding on his own oil. The oil coolers at the front of that Mustang have been punctured by whatever that debris is that is standing straight up into the grill of that Mustang. Great save through the inner loop by Matt Plum. But my goodness me, that now has put some oil down at the inner loop and the outer loop. It's all happening and we've still got 12 and a half minutes to go. Michelin moment of the race still to come, I think, in TCR. It's almost three wide as they come out of the top of the climbing turns and towards the inner loop, and that's a new position. Two positions changing there in the braking area for the inner loop. And another problem for a Cupra. This time, it's the number 21, Victor Gonzalez Racing. Caleb Bacon is stopped, and it's a full course yellow! Full course yellow! 12 minutes to go. And the pass was made by the Mason Felipe on the cars ahead. That freezes the field. That is manna from heaven for the fuel savers, Ryan.
1: Oh, this changes everything, and it's kind of why I thought maybe they had told Neto earlier, all right, we're short, let's just push, let's go, because if you back off, you're going to lose positions, even if you get the yellow. Now they're out of position. The yellow at least helps them preserve some of their track position, but this totally changes the game in TCR. It changes things up in GS2, because what had been a 20-second lead gets erased, and I suspect this should be a relatively quick cleanup. You feel for Caleb Bacon and William Talley here, and welcome back to William Talley, by the way, who missed the Mid-Ohio round recovering from the accident at Laguna Seca. Great to have Will back, new co-driver for him, as Caleb jumps aboard this car. Stephen Clemens switched over to the sister car with Tyler Gonzalez, which unfortunately is effectively out of the race. But anyway, this yellow totally resets things here, John, and I think it's going to make for a grandstand finish to this race.
0: And still the drama continues. A right side wheel leaving the right rear of the BMW number 38 of Bill Oberlin and Samantha Tan racing the ST by Random Vandals. That was at the extremely quick entry to turn number 10. There'll be no pass around. It's a short yellow because we're inside the last 15 minutes of the race, so the pits will not open here. So even if you wanted to come in for fuel, you can't. I suppose you could get 5 seconds of fuel, but then you'd have to come back in again when we weren't green. And what would be the point of that? So, literally kicking in the clutch if you can do it. We might have 4 laps. No, not even that. It's going to be a three-lap dash, I reckon, at the end of this. To this point, we had run for an hour and 48 minutes or so, full green. What a great race we've had, and now all bits are off. Full course yellow, safety car out, safety car restart. We will split the GS and TCR fields, and that might be a problem for Tim Lewis, because there are some hobbled cars at the back of the GS field as well. Watch out for some of those drivers who were outside of the opportunity to be on the podium, but right now they're right back in it. Let's go down for another update to the BDL pit lane reporter that we have this weekend. It is, of course, our junior Kankapardi.
2: And Victor Gonzalez Racing reporting that that car stopped because of a lack of fuel. Something that I think now Stallion Motorsports will be worried about as well, because when you run short on fuel, John, to get the fuel actually through the system becomes an issue. And so now lots of stress for the drivers behind the wheel and the engineers on the wall.
0: Well, what do you do in that TCR battle? Well, there's no point in pulling in. There has to be the reshuffling of the field. The feature, right, that's interesting. They've not pulled the Victor Gonzalez Racing car into the pit lane, Ryan. It's still going round the track. There's also some... Oh, there's a curbstone. A part of the curb has come up as well. Now, where is that on the circuit? We've got track services out. So this actually might be a longer yellow than we thought. That's heading into the inner loop, isn't it? Yes, it is. And it's one of the sort of crocodile teeth curbstones that's come up completely. They are a sort of rubberized plastic, and they are bolted to the ground and stuck to the ground. And there's one now missing from that. They have taken a bit of hammer today, particularly from the touring cars. There's nothing sticking up, so that is safe. It's just one missing. So good spot by race control. 7.5 to go, Ryan. What do you reckon? Are we going to get two laps? Green-white checker.
1: Here's what I can tell you. The last lap car was about 3.5 minutes. So assuming we continue at this pace, that's going to bleed away roughly half of the time we still have remaining. We're typically doing two-minute laps, so let's say there's 3.5 minutes to go when we restart. That, to my mind, would be a two-lap shootout. And the fewer laps, the better.
0: Safety car lights are out.
1: There you go. Okay, so this time by, I think we're looking at just a couple of laps most likely, depending on the pace here. If the safety car picks up the pace, then you know, you could be in a slightly different position, but my rough math says that's what I'm anticipating. And the situation on fuel, by the way, is this. GS, nobody has any concerns. In TCR, the top three are, as far as I can tell, good to go. They pitted with roughly an hour or just under left, and now we've had a couple laps of safety car. It's the cars in fourth and fifth that I think are still going to be a little bit concerned. Maybe this has been a long enough yellow to make it to the end, but it's not a guarantee. I think there's still some work to be done.
0: And that fuel pickup problem that Arjuna was talking about, fuel pressure, fuel pickup. Now, Tim Lewis, if he's got any sense, will drop away from the back of the GS field. The safety car speeded up. The beautiful Cadillac, which is leading the cars around, has speeded up. And that's good news for Philip Ellis, because he can warm up his Michelin tyres, and they are pushing on massively, and I think very sensibly the TCR guys, led by Tim Lewis, are holding back just a little bit to give them an unofficial gap. It's Tim Lewis for KMW, Go Racing with Stallion, Brian Herd at Autosport. So that's Honda, Audi, Hyundai, Honda of Chad Gilsinger, and Celso Netto for Stallion Motorsport with Go, the Cooper. That's your top five. Denny DuPont is the next Hyundai back to 76. At the front of the field, Phil Ellis is controlling the field through turn 10 now. When does he go? When does he go? He's gone. He's gone. Turning into the final corner. And there's already people doing the overlaps coming through the final corner. There's 4.5 minutes to go. Nice work by the lapped car pulling out of the way, letting everybody go through. Brilliant restart for Phil Ellis. Down the inside for Turner BMW. Luca Mars defending, attacking, doing whatever he can to try and stay in third place. And he's got Core Motorsport and Mike Skeen still alongside him. That's the third corner that they're being side by side. And Skeen goes through in the 60 Core into third position. Step on the box there for Core Motorsport. That could be one of the Michelin moments of the race. There's an Aston Martin coming through like the clappers further back. That's Hannah Greenmeyer, was out in the dirt for one moment there as she was trying to make up a whole position. Turner BMW goes off. It's got a problem. More problem. Lost the left front wheel. The left front wheel's gone. At least it's lost the tyre. Oh my goodness. After making a brilliant manoeuvre and getting up into third, it looks like Luca Mars has dropped back. And that has left second place Robert Neuinger and third place Mike Skeen. Then it's the 44, I think, of Beetha Farm Motorsports and everybody else three wide into turn seven. I've not seen anything like it. Side by side, two wide, four deep as they come out of the toe of the boot. And there's all kinds of damage in the midfield with everyone back together again. It was the number 44, Michael Cooper. He's made a tremendous amount of places up there as well. Heart of Racing being shuffled back just a little bit. And we've got full course yellow again. And that will end the motor race. It's another one of the curbing items, I think, down at turn five that is in the middle of the track. It certainly looks like that. One of the dark red. Now, will we get restarted? I don't think we will. White flag as well. Well, what a restart. What a move by Mike Skeen for Core Motorsport to take the Ford Mustang into third position. And that, for me, goes to the top of my list of Michelin moments of the race. Fortunately, we've got new Ford F-150 Raptors, so the AMR safety team are rapidly on the scene and will pick up. Yeah, it is. It is another one of those curb markers. They must be quite heavy because the guys are just going to ping it straight over the side of the Armco. They'll jump back in to the Raptor and get off the track. And it is the final lap. The white flag was for the final lap, not for a car on the track. So Phil Ellis is going to win it. Windward Racing are going to win. Bryce Ward will stand on top of the podium ahead of Macumbi Makalia and Core Motorsports. And that all was kicking off behind a fantastic move by Michael Cooper as well. That might be nominated for one of the Michelin moments of the race. My goodness me, that could have been such a dangerous moment, though, as the inner curb was flicked up. Fortunately, the BMW, well, bad luck for them, but good luck for everybody else, because that car knocked it back down again, I think, as it came up. Yep, it did. That is incredible. Turner Motorsport right at the sharp end of things, but if that had gone higher, that could have been very dangerous indeed. Right, let's take a breath. We've got half a lap as they come home. We'll confirm the positions at the moment. But let's have your nominations, gentlemen, for the Michelin moment of the race. Let's do TCR first. Ryan, you can have first pop at this.
1: Now, I think it was the battle, wasn't it, between Tim Lewis and I guess at the time it would have been chasing Celso Netto, and that's what got that number five car to the lead. It was a pretty captivating battle. Credit where credit's due. Tim took care of the fuel situation, brought the car home first. That's a well-deserved result for the KMW Motorsports with TMR team.
0: Anything to add to that, Arjuna, for TCR?
2: I think I agree with Ryan. It's hard to go against that. I think TCR in general was all determined on strategy as well come the end of the race.
0: Grand Sports, Dylan McAvern, Luca Mars lead by 60 as it stands, and this is how they'll finish from Ibiza Farms Motorsport team. 60 back, 10 further back, Bryce Ward on his own, and 10 further back from there, Nate Cicero and Robert Noack. And my goodness, the top four separated by 80 points. They'll come to the line behind the safety car, which will lead them through. And it will be Tekamet. BDO, the 57 car, comes through. Philip Ellis drafted back in because Dan Arrow is at the CrowdStrike Spa 24 hours. And Bryce Ward and Philip Ellis win it. The Swiss-US combination. And in TCR, it is Tim Lewis, KMW Motorsports. And Tim brings home the car that Rocco Pasquarella started. BDO pit lane reports, Bryce Ward will stand on the top step of the podium. He's with Arjuna.
2: His third IMSA Michelin Pilot Challenge win, the first since 2023 at Indianapolis. But it started off with such an impressive qualifying effort from you before Philip Ellis got it done. How are you feeling right now, Bryce?
3: On top of the world. Honestly, unbelievable teamwork, unbelievable car. Really, really special. You know, I really feel bad for the 39, honestly. For them to go out like that is really, really sad. And also for the Turner motor car, you know, really sad about that. Obviously, there's something wrong with the track there. They need to get that fixed before the 6 hour. But really, so proud of the team. So happy with what I did. honestly, and the way Philip drove and brought it home, unbelievable. Thank you so much. And a huge thanks to the anchors like you, bringing our sporting to the top of the world and bring it into the homes of everybody. Really, really, really enjoy that. So thank you very much. Really appreciate it.
2: Congratulations, Bryce. Enjoy it.
3: Thank you so much.
0: Arjuna, while we've got you, your GS Michelin moment of the race.
2: I think I'm going to go with Bryce Ward's opening stint, because as much as Philip Ellis got to the front of the field, he was kept in contention by Bryce as well. 6 seconds off the lead by the end of his stint, and I think that was a superb job from Bryce, who had a big smile on his face closing out the race.
0: And for you, Ryan?
1: That's a good shout there, Arjuna. I'll go a little bit off-piste here and go with Carbon, even though they didn't get the result today. The way they played their strategy there and had the short fill and that final stop that gave Jeff Westfall a significant advantage, 8 seconds, and it looked like he was going to have the pace to nurse that to the finish before they had their misfortune late in the race. And I really thought they were in for a good result, but unfortunately it goes away for them, kind of outside of their control.
0: And I'm going to put in Mike Skeen for that overtake on the restart for Core Motorsports. We'll sort that one out in a moment. Let's go down to the winners in TCR.
2: It was a tough week start to the weekend for KMW's Honda Civic, but Rocco Pasquarella, Tim Lewis, winners at Watkins Glen. Did you expect this on Thursday when things weren't going according to plan?
4: No, definitely not. I mean, I don't even, I'm kind of speechless, to be honest, but... Man, it was kind of a tough weekend in general and tough season so far, so this feels really good to finally get it done. And like I said, starting from last to first is kind of the way I expected it to go if we were to win one, so really going to enjoy this one.
2: Halfway through the season, you and Tim are combining well. Is this going to give you some momentum, some confidence going into the back half of the year?
4: Yeah, without a doubt. We've approached every weekend the same with the goal to win, and this is the first one that's finally paying off. But nothing changes going forward, and let's keep doing what we're doing.
2: I'll see you in a few weeks at CTMP.
4: Sounds good. Thank you.
0: Michelin moment of the race in GS. Some good options there. And Ibiza Farm Motorsport, Michael Cooper coming up to fourth. That was important for the championship. But I think it's got to be that Mike Skeen overtake. They were side by side with the Turner car for three or four corners. And that's put them on the podium at the end of the day. It's Winwood from McCombie McAleer from Core Motorsports, Ibiza Farm Motorsports in fourth from Car Blanche on their first outing. Heart of Racing from Paul finishing sixth, Pan Am seventh, Circle H Rating eighth, ninth for Carbon with Purrigan and tenth for Morgan Burkhardt and the rest of the CSM Porsche team. In TCR, KMW win it from Brian Hurd at Autosport. How important is that for the championship of run of the number 33? Gore Racing with Stallion. The RS3, the number 55 orange car, gets third place there. Hart just off the podium in fourth position. Denny DuPont and the Brian Herder Autosport Elantra in fifth. And Mark Wilkins in sixth position. My goodness me, what a race. Bryce Ward is there. He threatens to retire every season or so, and then he finds something to keep him going. I suspect that this one will keep him going for a little while. The Swiss driver, Philip Ellis, master at the Nürburgring Nordschleife. Not too dissimilar a circuit here, a bit wider, but just as quick and just as tricky. Some final thoughts from Arjuna Kankapati down in our BDO pit lane.
2: I think, John, the main takeaway from the final race of the first half in the 2026 season is our GS title race is blown wide open once again, and a similar story in TCR. I think we have seen an up and down run for many teams. No one's been able to be consistent across the five races. That's going to be crucial heading into the back half of the year.
0: And Ryan Marine almost got a full clean race, but not quite. But my goodness, we had good entertainment up to the restart. Then it went bonkers. But a couple of race victories, that those both of the race winners were in contention at least. The safety car at the end didn't change that much.
1: No, I think that's true, that those were the two cars that were likely to come away, even if that last yellow hadn't come out. But I'll echo what Arjuna said. It's amazing how quickly things can change in a championship. Just ask Turner. It looked like they were en route to a podium finish today that would have seen them extend their championship lead. Instead, a lead that was about 200 points coming in effectively disappears. Meanwhile, that drive from Mason Felipe at the end of the race at TCR to get up to second place, and he got that position just before those yellows. The cars he passed, remember, were trying to save fuel. If he hadn't gotten by and those yellows had come out, they would have finished ahead. And so consequently, that second place finish has seen his points lead, along with Bryson Morris, extend now up to 80 points, I believe, post-race now. So that's a pretty major result for them in what's been a tightly contested TCR title fight.
5: I would like to say I'm going to go and have a lie down in a darkened room and a cold compress on my head. But actually, we've got WeatherTech qualifying to come. Thank you for your time, your eyes and your ears. Great thanks to Arjuna, our BDO pit lane reporter, and of course to Ryan Marine joining me, John Hindhoff, in the Ford Racing Global Broadcast Centre, the LP Building Solutions 120 at the Glen, gave us the excitement we had expected. 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We will take a breath, not much though. Sound and Vision live qualifying for the Sirland 6 hours of the Glen comes next on IMSA Radio and IMSA TV.
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0: Hello everybody, my name's John Heindorf and welcome to a real world road test that has really put the car that we have had for the last 10 days or so through its paces. Over 2,500 miles across just under 2 weeks, several countries, a continental trip, some commuting in and out of a race circuit, sitting in traffic, doing some shopping. This car has done it all. We've thrown a lot at it, both on motorway driving, alpine passes, and the worst of the North Northamptonshire roads, which is where I am back at the moment, having to take a wide line round a roundabout because there's so many holes there. Oh yes, I haven't told you what it is yet. This is the 2026 Ford Mustang Dark Horse.
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0: Well, I thought I would start driving this car because I've done a lot of time in this seat over the last 10 days. And we can talk about the styling, but it's obviously Mustang. In common, I think, with probably the 911 from Porsche, the Mustang is a sports car that's been around for over 60 years and is pretty much also, like the Porsche, an instantly recognisable car. The heritage of the name and the brand is undoubted. So how does the 2026 car stack up, and what is the dark horse, and why has it had people waving at us, flagging us down at traffic lights, taking pictures of the car, even when we took it to the home of Ferrari at Maranello in Italy? We had people wanting to talk about this car, wanting to have me start it up and rev the glorious 5-litre normally aspirated engine. And why wouldn't you when it sounds like that? Maybe it helped in Italy, particularly because it is a bright racing red. They would have called it Rosso Corsa, I presume. And with the racing pack on it, with the dark horse pack on it, and the

0: Tramec gearbox, which is also what you'd find on the Dark Horse Challenge car that we see racing in IMSA and has entertained us with that championship so much. You've got a limited slip differential. This one runs on the very clever Multimatic designed, built and tuned suspension on this car, means that you really don't need to run it in anything other than normal, and it's absolutely mitigated the worst of British roads. It was in its element on the continent of Europe, where the roads tend to be somewhat smoother, helped by the fact that it's only on 19-inch rims but still relatively low profile tyres. This car is a joy to drive for long distance. The seats, well, there are some Recaro racing seats. These are the standard seats, and to be honest, with no disrespect to Recaro, and I don't know if actually they make these standard ones as well, but these are phenomenally comfortable. I thought it was going to be a little short in the squab for me, but that does tilt up. I'm sitting as low down as I can. If I'm honest, I'd like to be a little lower, but that's probably just me. There's a lot of bonnet in front of me. I am looking out at what could only be the vista from a Ford Mustang, with that bump in the bonnet to clear the top of the 5-litre V8, the twin throttle bodies on that, twin air intakes on that as well. The intake noise is just as addictive as the noise from the racing exhaust, and I've got that set to track all the time in my personal preferences, as with the steering wheel, also with the most feedback. Everything falls to hand pretty well. The material quality inside very good, as it should be for a car that tickles 70,000 UK pounds. There's a couple of little things that I have noticed. The seat, which is electrically adjustable fore and aft, but has an old-fashioned ratchet for the seat back, I have found a comfortable position on that. It doesn't do the comfort opening where it slides back to greet you. The doors are very, very long on this car, so it can be a little undignified sometimes having to squeeze yourself in. What I found myself doing is just reaching in, sliding the seat back and then pulling it back. There's no memory on the seat either. The other thing, which is a little bit of a left-hand drive bias, is that the handbrake is on the far side of the transmission tunnel. It is sort of a fly-off handbrake as well, which is brilliant. There is a drift mode and a drag mode and all sorts of modes, which I haven't explored on the setup of the car. But with the handbrake being all the way over to the left, that means that the two almost nowadays ubiquitous cup holders in the centre console on top of the transmission tunnel are slightly over to the right hand side. Now that would be fine if I was sitting on the left. This is a manual car, a beautiful slick action on the 6-speed box. That Tramec mechanism is absolutely superb, with a metal gear lever knob as well. But the problem is, if you've got anything in there that is proud of the, and sticking up out of the cup holders, like a drinks bottle or something like that, you put your arm around it to change gear. That wouldn't be a problem if I was sitting on the other side of the car with this arrangement. The handbrake would be much closer to me, and I'd be able to make the gear shifts much easier. By the way, I've turned off the automatic blip shift, which I am told is very good indeed, but in the mile and a half, 2 miles that I had it switched on, it is a bit showy, if you know what I mean. It's a bit insistent. The addictive noise of the exhaust, let's give it a go. So that was third gear, accelerating from 30 to 60 in third gear. And that will give you an idea of the torque of this V8 engine. It's fabulously relaxing to drive over long distances, even with the race exhaust turned on. The driving position's great. The steering wheel, heated, leather, is great to hold on to. There's just the right amount of controls on the steering wheel. But it's the presence on the road and how it makes you feel when you park it up. This is a car that you will turn around and take pictures of wherever it is. It caught people's attention, whether it was in the car park at the Autodromo Enzo Adino Ferrari at Imola, whether it was on the streets of Maranello, parked outside the Ferrari test track at Fiorano, or indeed the Ferrari Museum. People want to talk to you about it. They understand the significance of the Mustang as a brand over the last six and a bit decades. And this car is, of course, the basis for the Mustang Challenge car. It looks like a race car on the street because it's a race car on the street. If you were to buy a Lamborghini that you could take to Super Trofeo, or a Ferrari that you were going to put into the Coppa Ferrari, the Coppa Shell, whatever, then you'd be talking about something that started with a two in the £100,000. A Porsche 911 GT3, on which the Carrera Cup car is based, is £150,000 and above. This Ford Mustang Dark Horse is £70,000 as it stands, ready to go, very nicely equipped. Heated and cooled seats. By the way, you can't have cooled seats if you get those Recaro race seats. Sorry, I've got to give this car back soon, so I am going to make the most of this last journey over the country roads. It's just a lovely package that manages somehow to combine all the best parts of a Grand Tourer and a seriously sporting car. It's got a big boot as well, so you're wine shopping in Italy and France or carrying luggage with a pair of back seats that are not really much use for sitting in, but fits my powered cool box perfectly and the seatbelt locked it into place. And just here by my left elbow, inside the centre console, is the power point, and little thoughtful touches, like there's a little cutout so that the wire doesn't get caught when you have plugged your cool box in, or whatever you've plugged in. There are USBs, there's plenty of connectivity to make sure that this car is very much up to the times. It has it's part of the Ford Connect and Sync, so that you can play your music from online, and yet you still know you are in a Ford Mustang because it oozes 60 odd years of class and of brand heritage from every pore. The other thing is, it's just fun to drive.
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0: I'm going to join a dual carriageway now. So that means I've got up to 70 and I've lifted off. But the other thing about this is, you can sit in sixth gear at 30 miles an hour and just pootle along. So with all of that said, the styling on the outside is aggressive, but it's the top of the range. It's the car on which the race car is based. So it has to be something a little more in your face. The bright red colour, honestly, when I knew I was getting one of these, I was hoping it would be the dark grey or the dark metallic blue. I've changed my mind. I had three or four red cars at the start of my driving career when I was in my late teens and my early 20s, and I thought I'd grown out of them. Nah, not at all. This is brilliant. Bright red with those matte or satin decals on the bonnet that are a massive throwback to the history of the Ford Mustang, and even some Ford Caprice here in the UK. I had a 2 litre Ford Capri back in the day, just a 4-cylinder car. And when I say that this car reminds me of that a little bit, that is to say that this is a proper front-engined, rear-wheel drive car with a nice big bonnet or hood stretching off into the distance that you feel eminently comfortable in, whether you're nipping to the shops or whether you are literally doing a 10-hour, 11-hour driving day and crossing countries. Because that's what I've done in this car. The stats are simply staggering. Over 2,600 miles at an average of 50 miles an hour. Now, there's about nearly 300 miles in the middle of that where I was commuting from our hotel to the racetrack. 6 days of doing that, in and out of morning rush hour traffic, in and out of the classic medieval city, in fact pre-medieval city, of Imola. So that slightly took my speed average and my mileage, miles to the gallon average, down a little bit. But incredibly, over that time, and all of those 2,600 miles, 50 miles an hour average, and wait for this, 28.8 miles to the gallon. That's on a 450 horsepower V8. We don't get the full 500 here because you need a particular filter in the European Union and therefore the UK as well. Now, just for fun, I decided that on the way back from Bologna, up through the Italian lakes and through the Swiss Alps, via Reims and then back home, I zeroed the second of the trip meters to see what it was getting. At one stage, it was over 34 miles to the gallon and 65 mile an hour average. And ultimately, with a bit of traffic, the M25, the Dartford Crossing, and various other things hanging around at Eurotunnel, that is, as near as makes no difference, 1,000 miles. And let me just scroll down. 60, just over 60 miles an hour. Oh, actually, 1,002.7 miles and nearly 33 miles to the gallon. Let me just say that again. 33 miles to the gallon in cruise mode. A lot of that done on cruise control, and it's got radar version of that as well. That's simply staggering for a car of this performance and of this character. So you'll notice I've done the whole of this test sitting in the car. I haven't walked out and walked you round it. I could tell you about the matte black wheels and the big four exhausts sticking out the back and the carbon fibre rear spoiler and the way it almost looks like it's sniffing the ground as it stands aggressively with a slight rake, and those Coke bottle kick-ups around the hips over the rear wheels. I can tell you all about that, but all I have to tell you is it's a proper Mustang. And the little Easter eggs of the silhouettes of the cars that have gone before it on etched onto the back windscreen, and the galloping pony on the front left-hand side of the front windscreen, and the galloping pony puddle lights under the door mirrors, all beautiful touches. Again, a nod to what has gone before. But ultimately, you know it's a Mustang. It looks like a Mustang. It sounds like a Mustang. And it might be the best driving Mustang yet. The basis for the Mustang Challenge car is a great road car, a great continental cruiser. And I don't want to give this back. I may just hide it away somewhere and get it out another day. And through the Swiss Alps, with the exhaust note rattling off the sheer rock faces or with the windows down through the long tunnels, looking over that bonnet, there's no better place to be to go for a drive. The 2026 Ford Mustang Dark Horse. It's an instant classic.
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0: Hello everybody, I'm John Heindorf. Welcome along to the IMSA WeatherTech Sports Car Championship qualifying for the Salins, 6 hours of the Glen. GTD, GTD Pro, LMP2, and then GTP. You can probably guess by the fact that we haven't come up on the TV world feed yet that things aren't going quite to plan. I'll give you a full update in just a moment or two. But we're going to at least try and bring you the latest news as it happens here on RS2. Joining me, the usual team. Joining us in the Global Broadcast Centre, the Ford Racing Global Broadcast Centre, and Arjuna is down as our driver database informed pit lane reporter. Let's see how informed he is. We'll go down to him in just a moment. Actually, we'll go down to Arjuna straight away. First of all, Arjuna, is anybody on the pit lane? Because we've got what I'm told is an indefinite delay from race control.
1: Lots of activity, John, I would say. In fact, I think I see all the GTD and GTD Pro cars sitting and waiting. It's just the prototypes that have yet to be rolled out and away. I did also get a note of some of the qualifying drivers. So maybe a note for you and Ryan to start discussing as we wait for qualifying to get underway. But one thing that stood out to me, Dragon Speed, putting Giacomo Altoe out there for qualifying. Now, that's one of the cars eligible in the Bronze Cup, but you're not required to qualify with a bronze driver like you are at LMP2. It's going to mean drive time tomorrow is going to be quite interesting.
0: We can tell you now that the WeatherTech qualifying has been postponed for the moment. So the GTD, GTD Pro, LMP2 and GTP will be postponed. And that will take place after the Lamborghini Super Trofeo race. That means it's going to be quite late tonight. We'll try and bring you coverage of that if we can. The reason for this, Ryan, is what we saw at the end of the Michelin Pilot Challenge race up at the bus stop. Some of the marker curbs, which are quite big pieces of real estate, started to come loose and in fact caused some damage to a couple of the cars.
2: That's right. Two, in fact, did come up, and these are sizable chunks. I would speculate about a foot and a half by a foot and a half, something like that. And pretty hefty, too, yeah, as we learned, because we watched some of the IMSA safety team taking the dislodged piece of curbing and putting it in the back of the truck. And it took two to comfortably move that chunk of curbing. So these are substantial pieces, and if they come up, they can, as we unfortunately saw, do some damage to race cars in that at the end of that Michelin Pilot Challenge race. So the track staff and the IMSA team are going to take precautions here to make sure that that situation is taken care of. They want to ensure the racing surface is safe, and that is the reason for this indefinite hold and ultimately postponement, it sounds like, of this qualifying session and the change of the schedule here for today.
0: Down in the pit lane, Arjuna Kankapardi. Has that been communicated to the teams yet? Because there's 20 cars, more than that, sitting on the pit lane.
1: I think the news is slowly being disseminated around the officials first and then probably down to the team crew members and drivers as well. But I was just talking to someone and saying it's going to be a very different qualifying session to the one that we had expected. And I wonder if that's going to shake up the field just that little bit more.
0: So we're hearing now that if the qualifying goes ahead, it will be after the Lamborghini race. Now, that isn't due until 5:15, so that's an hour and a half from here. Then that's 50 minutes after that, and then obviously the folder roll after that. So we're talking something around about 6:15 local time. That's going to be 11:15 to 11:20 in the UK and after midnight in the UK. That is, yeah, that would make a lot of sense looking at the timing here. For those of you in Europe, that's going to put you into a late one, but you can never, ever compromise on safety. So what we're going to do is we'll take a little break and keep an eye on the socials on imsaradio.com, and we'll let you know as soon as we know something. But absolutely nothing happening in terms of the IMSA WeatherTech Sports Car Championship for at least an hour and a half, I would say, and possibly even, sorry, no, longer than that, because it would be after 11 UK time. So it's going to be a couple of hours at the minimum. If we get any news before that, we'll make sure that we post it, and that we will try and bring to you for some live coverage, assuming that it goes ahead. And there's a lot of ifs and ands and buts that goes with that. So we'll stand down Arjuna in our driver database pit lane team, and Ryan and I will take a little bit of a break. Before we go into some race coverage so that you can catch up, we'll do the last race that we covered. But before we do that, let me take you back in time, back to the turn of the century and the origins of the Ford Motor Company. Because, amazingly, the Ford Motor Company started with a motor race. And if you don't believe me, stay tuned for the next 13 minutes.
3: Well, hello, everybody. This is John Hindorf with a special program on the Radio Show Limited network of audio and visual channels. We're going back in time. Often our won't on these airwaves, but further back than perhaps we've ever gone before. There's an adage, isn't there, in automotive and motor racing, which is win on Sunday, sell on Monday. If we go back 125 years to 1901, it was win and then effectively establish a global force of nature that has become the Ford Motor Company. It didn't happen one day into the next, but one undoubtedly begat the other. To discuss this incredible feat and this incredible story that put the Blue Oval into being is Ted Ryan, who, and please, Ted, put me right if I get this wrong, you are the Ford Motor Company archivist, is that right?
4: That's correct. I'm the archives and heritage brand manager, and I actually love that Ford treats heritage as a brand, just like the Mustang or Focus or F-Series. So I'm Ford's historian.
3: That's incredible, and also, in some ways, it doesn't surprise me. Having been to the Henry Ford Museum years ago when I was in Detroit and spent the better part of a couple of happy days there, it sort of doesn't surprise me in the least, but I know that it is relatively unusual. We often talk in motor racing, particularly in sports car racing, Ted, about cars that are, and manufacturers that are steeped and have their whole raison d'etre in motor racing. I suspect that most people wouldn't put Ford into that category because, reasonably so, Henry Ford and the Ford Motor Company is thought of as series manufacturing before there was series manufacturing, bringing the car to the masses in the United States and subsequently the world. But without what became a one and done race, there have been no Ford Motor Company. Is that overstating it?
4: No, it's not overstating at all. 1901, Henry Ford raced against the great American racer, Alexander Winton, in his home-crafted vehicle that he nicknamed Sweepstakes. And he did win the race, which cemented, and this is the part that's critical, it cemented Henry Ford's reputation as a builder of vehicles that both had speed and power. So when Ford Motor Company was founded a couple of years after that, that reputation is what served him so well and gave Ford a leg up.
3: It was kind of born, from what I've read, out of frustration by Mr. Ford, because he'd already started the Detroit Automobile Company. He knew he could move on this fledgling yet quickly growing automotive industry. He wanted to put it out there. He wanted to make it mass produced. He wanted to make it practical and reliable. But he couldn't get investors. And that was a sense of great frustration for him.
4: It 100% was. And ironically, he won the race. We'll quickly do the story. So he beats Alexander Winton because Winton's car breaks down near the end of the race, and Sweepstakes dependably keeps chugging ahead, and Henry Ford wins. He wins $1,000 and a crystal bowl, and there's a great story on the crystal bowl as well. He took that and he invested in his automobile company, which promptly failed. So Ford Motor Company was his third attempt to finally get up and off the ground, but hearkening back, because Sweepstakes 1901, Ford Motor founded in 1903, during those 2 years, his reputation as the person who had built Sweepstakes is what maintained his ability to begin to finally attract other people to execute his vision to build dependable entry-level cars for the masses.
3: I think two things that strike me reading the account.

0: certain he was going to win, that he only agreed to come to Detroit to race if he could pick out what his prize was going to be. And his wife picked out this famous crystal bowl of cut glass with the matching cups because she thought it would look nice in their entryway. So he was so certain he was going to win that his wife picked out the prize, which Henry Ford later won.
1: So here we have a man who has never raced a car before, who has built a car himself against the foremost exponent of automobile racing at the time. He builds the car. Henry Ford builds the car himself. Actually, reliable, but also very quick. The existing world record over a half mile was just under 66 miles an hour. And subsequently, sweepstakes was timed at 72 miles an hour over a half mile. So this was a quick car. It had an early form of fuel injection, two-cylinder engine, and what we would call now spark plugs, which were handmade spark coils. But the key thing about this is, and this is why we would recognize them as spark plugs, they had some handmade porcelain insulation. We were talking about cutting edge stuff here, Ted.
0: It was, and that was a trademark of Henry Ford in the early days, well, through most of the days, is that he constantly looked for ways to improve things. So those porcelain-dipped spark plugs were safe. They were reliable. The car was quick. I am fortunate to have ridden a replica of sweepstakes, and I was going about 50 miles an hour, and I was scared for my life. So I can't imagine what Henry Ford felt like driving in the 60s, which we can't neglect Duffy on the side of the car. They built a little platform, so as he went around the corners, there was another guy on the side of the car who would keep the wheels on the ground as it rounded the corner. So,
1: oh, wow.
0: They must have been petrified. And I would note, this was Henry's first and last race. He never raced a car again after winning with the sweepstakes.
1: Which I find remarkable, because aside from everything else, here you've got a man who's not raced before. And again, contemporary reports would say that it took him probably a third to a half of the race just to get used to racing the car, never mind getting the best out of it. And it was only in the second half of the race that Mr. Ford began to get his confidence and start pulling in the hot favourite.
0: It is, and it didn't help that Wenton's car broke down, which, you know, the moral of the story is you build a car that can keep going. And that was what Ford did. And that was what, when Ford Motor Company was founded 2 years later, that was its trademark. The Model T came along in 1908, so 7 years after this race. So the car that democratized transportation, the Model T changed the world. At one point, 57% of all the vehicles produced in the world were Model Ts. It had that far a reach because it was affordable and everybody could get one. Well, they were known as dependable and durable and well-engineered, which went back to what Henry Ford had done with sweepstakes.
1: I presume in those early, very early days, people would look at it, and certainly there was a huge difference between what was going on in America and what was going on in Europe. In Europe, there were the automobiles, the horseless carriages, even the races that were going on in Europe were the playground of the landed gentry and the ridiculously wealthy. Henry Ford looked at this new potential as something very, very different. And you said democratizing. That's a very good word. And as such, the automobile industry in the States, and in fact motor racing in the States, went a completely different way. This was the opportunity for people to take part and become mobile.
0: 100%. And you know, it's interesting. I just did a grand tour of European museums, going to Mercedes and Porsche and Ferrari and BMW, and all of those great companies have great race origins as well. And Ford's is a little bit different because we were the everyman car. Yep. We were the car, you know, the Model T, the for the world, or the Anglia in England, or the brief, you know, you name a car that's sort of your everyday citizen car, and Ford is probably behind it. But we do have great racing origins with sweepstakes, and then 999 setting the land speed record a short year after that. And then the great races of Pan America, the distance, the mobile gas. Ford has always had racing in our DNA and racing in our genes. And we can plant that flag all the way back to 1901 with sweepstakes, when Henry Ford stunned the world. And more importantly, Alexander Wenton, and took his cut glass vase back home with him.
1: How much did

0: that change public perception in Detroit? He was the local man. He was the crowd favourite. The crowd apparently went absolutely ballistically mad for this. The automobile in those early days were something of... I mean, nobody saw them. They're very unusual, but perhaps looked at as a fast toy. By the time the Model T came out, which, although it didn't have exactly the same technology behind it, looked very similar to those high machines that had been raced on that day. How much did this race for the public of Detroit and subsequently the US, how much did this bring Henry Ford and subsequently the Model T then into public perception?
1: What it did was he was actually a electrician. He was a master electrician at Detroit Edison Electric. And he wasn't a car builder at all at that time. So it put him on the map as an engineer who knew how to build a car that could win. So it completely changed the life of Henry Ford forever, building sweepstakes and then winning the race. Complete career trajectory. He founded the one company that failed, and he founded the second one that failed. But by the third try, he got it right. And then the great alphabet list of cars, the original Model A, Model B, all the way until he perfected what he thought was the perfect car with the Model T in 1908. And then the assembly line a few years after that in 1913. And the rest, as they say, is history. We were the first to be able to produce dependable, reliable cars, and you can point back to sweepstakes as the origin, as it changed its reputation entirely.
0: Barely a dozen years after that first race, is it fair to say then, October the 10th, 1901, that 10-lap race, possibly the most important motor race in, if not racing history, automotive history? Surely must be.
1: I would say one of the most in American automotive history, because if you look at the grand scheme of racing around the world, somebody else may have done some of the same things that Henry Ford did. I just saw the Mercedes car, you know, a couple of weeks ago, and what a singular car. But sweepstakes within the world of Ford Motor Company, and then you look at the role that Ford played on the U.S. economy, the arsenal of democracy, within Ford's pantheon, it's got to be right up there at the top. Although there's a couple of GTs that came around a few years later that they're going to be, if I've got a 1A, I've got a 1A and a 1B and maybe a 1C with the Mustangs that won the Tour de France in 1964. So there's some pretty cool cars in that pantheon.
0: Ted, thank you very much for casting an eye back to October 1901 and that hugely important turning point for Ford Motor Company, indeed for all of us who are still motoring enthusiasts. Thanks for joining us.
1: And thank you for having me.
0: The brilliant and the absolutely fabulous Ted Ryan, who is the official historian and archivist for the Ford Motor Company and for Ford Racing, telling the story of the start of the Ford Motor Company, which started with a motor race in October 1901. No motor racing here, I'm afraid. At the moment, we are on a hold for extensive track maintenance. Here's what's happening for the rest of the evening, so you can plan your evening, afternoon, whatever it is around the world. The Lamborghini Super Trofeo race scheduled for 5:15 local time. That's 10:15 in the UK, 11:15 in Europe. Will go ahead as planned. That is the plan at the moment for 50 minutes. That means that is checkered flag at 6:05. It's 11:05 in the UK. And that should be all done and dusted by another 5 minutes. After that, 10 minutes after that, so 20 minutes past 6 local time, Watkins Glen, that's 20 minutes past 11 in the UK, is our earliest start time for the IMSA WeatherTech Sports Car Championship, sailing 6 hours of the Glen qualifying. That assumes that the track holds up and everything is okay. If we hear anything between now and then that changes that, we'll post it on IMSA, at IMSA Radio, and also at Radio Le Mans as well, and let you know. Keep an eye on all of the usual outlets, including Sportscar 365, for all the updates. That means we've got a bit of time to fill. So if you're just joining us this afternoon or evening and want to know what's been going on, what we thought we'd do was set you up so that you can listen once again to the Michelin Pilot Challenge race that was our A-Main for earlier today. The LP Building Solutions 120 at the Glen, and this is how it happened in real time.
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4: So here we are then for the utter excitement that this is going to be Watkins Glen International. 11 corners, 3.4 miles and action areas down at turn one. And then, of course, at the bus stop, the inner loop. And then as you come round to the heel of the boot, at turn number 8, just over the top of the brow. So, plenty of opportunities in this 2 hours, Peter, to make some overtaking manoeuvres if you are brave. Sometimes you do have to slightly get your elbows out here.
5: You do, you do. It's a very, very fast circuit here at Watkins Glen International. And for that reason, you don't have many parts of the circuit where you've got a big braking zone to try and make a move. So you might have to be, see a little bit more aggression out there, both in the GS and the TCR categories. And multi-class traffic is always a factor too, because the TCRs are pretty, you know, they can be pretty good on the brakes. They can be pretty quick in a straight line too. So the GT4s, the GS category cars, they actually need to really get a gallop on before they can start passing cars properly. So we'll see how that one plays out as we go through the course of the day. 2 hours on the clock, so it's a proper sprint. 40 minutes of minimum drive time. So the starting drivers, they will need to stay in for at least that amount. And if they don't, they'll need to jump back in the car later on. So that's what you've got to balance out. The GS cars, they've got 5 sets of Michelin S9M tyres over the course of the week, as do the TCRs, who have 4 sets.
4: Just one formation lap here. The car's going round behind the safety car, and we will come to green this time around. The TCRs can quite easily do an hour, so it should just be one stop, depending on if we get a safety car at the right time for the driver change. GS is here with it being a bit faster. That might be a bit tighter, Peter, but it's not beyond the bounds of possibility.
5: Yeah, looking at the, it's interesting when you look up and down the qualifying times. I mean, one of the sixth fastest car was a TCR car. So LP Montour with a 155.288. That's only 0.3 seconds off the pole time set in GS. So that's the fastest GS to the fastest TCR. It's almost nothing at all. Then, you know, you look, there is more GSs in the top eight. There's 7 GSs and 1 TCR. I can't remember a time where the lap times have been so close between the two classes. So that's definitely going to play a factor in terms of multi-class traffic. But also for the TCRs at the front of the field, trying to get past the slower GS cars early on, that is going to be really, really tricky indeed. So the drivers out on their warm-up lap now, trying to generate some, well, generating heat in the tyres will not be such a problem today. Track temperature, 43 degrees Celsius, 109 Fahrenheit. So it's really, really hot and slick and sticky.
4: It's 43 Celsius, that is. Wow, that is hot.
5: Yeah, it is. Very, very hot indeed. So particularly the TCR cars, front-wheel drive, of course. So their front tyres are going to take a real pounding today. And, well, on one side, that's obviously difficult. But on the other side, the rear tyres aren't going to be as difficult to get heat into, which sometimes could be a problem in cooler temperatures.
4: Very quietly in the background there, I heard Arjuna Kankapati with a BDO pit lane report. Go, Arjuna.
6: I see one of the TCR machines rolling down pit lane, and it's one of the silver Baker Racing cars. So the 56, John, is going to have to now hurry its way around and start far behind the rest of the pack.
4: Yeah, thank you, Arjuna, showing in the pits, coming to a green flag. First opportunity to see these cars this weekend for Peter and I. Nobody has made any major livery changes. So waiting for the green flag to come up on the timing screens in front of us. The engine notes rise and the clock is about to start. It will be a split start, of course, with the TCRs. And their green is in the air as they go down to the first corner. Of course, when we go to start and restart as the TCRs come through, Peter, you mentioned the TCRs are going to be quicker, were sixth quickest, but they will have then the balance of the field between them they will have rather the balance of the GS cars, which are generally pretty much slower. So that is going to be a real problem on the start here and on the restart.
5: Even more so than normal. Yeah, even more so than normal for the leading TCR cars as the number 13, McCombie McAleer Ford, leads the way through into the opening part of the circuit, just coming through towards the outer loop at the moment. Very, very quick through there. You're really leaning on the left-hand side of the car, trying to get it balanced back up again for then the left-hander of the chute heading into the boot section. It's Jensen Altman who's taken the start for that McCombie McAleer crew, one of the Ford Performance Junior team drivers who were at Le Mans last week, taking part in the Mustang Challenge Invitational. A great event. If you haven't seen it, you can get it on the IMSA YouTube channel. It was really yes, and indeed Ford Performance, exactly.
4: So Jensen Altman on the track is still showing. Laz leading, coming down to turn number 8 at the moment with the rest of the field going through. Now into the left-hander. Nobody really breaking away at this early stage, as you might imagine. You've got to think, Peter, that the guys on the pit wall are telling their drivers to bring those tyres in carefully. You can't afford to use the Michelin rubber too much at this point.
5: No, you have to be super careful. And with these hot temperatures, I'm sure tyre performance and keeping the tyre in is going to be really, really tricky indeed. Because, with that high temperature, the tyre can overheat. And then when it overheats, it really doesn't work at its absolute best. So that is something with the drivers. And that could depend car to car as well, couldn't it? Because there's certain designs of car which are kinder on tyres than others. We've got so many different configurations of car here in the Michelin Pilot Challenge. The car leading at the moment is the big, muscly front-engine V8 from Ford, being chased by a also equally muscly Team TGM number 46 Aston Martin with a V8 up front as well, getting very close to Jensen Altman here as they head up towards the bus stop. But then, conversely, you've got the mid-engined, quite diminutive 718 GT4 RS Cayman, driven at the moment by Luca Mars, a really impressive young driver who, of course, used to drive a Mustang. So he's taken a really big change. But each car has its own benefits and how it works out.
4: So early days here for the running. We're trying to keep you up to date with what's going on in the TCR. It's still LP Amonto leading from Felfour Neto for Precision Racing. Now, we've had a spinner. It is the blue and white Riley Pegram of Pegram Racing Hyundai Elantra. This is a blue and white car, which is now facing the wrong direction. Looks like that might be in the bus stop area. And, it looks like he went on his own. Difficult to say from what we've seen there.
5: Yeah, unfortunately, that could well pull out a full course yellow as well, because that car is on the curbing at the bus stop chicane, which is installed in 1992 to try and control speeds at a time where in IMSA, when the GTP category was at its probably its most ferocious, actually, in terms of the development. We had the Nissan GTPs at that point, the Intrepids, which had enormous downforce and huge power. So, they've had to put in the bus stop chicane there to try and slow things down a little bit.
4: Hello to Dave Alcock at IMSA Radio, of course. As the full course caution comes out and the pits are closed.
5: So an early full course yellow then here after just 4 minutes and 30 seconds. That means it will be a short yellow. So what that means is the pits remain closed. So there's no opportunity to do any driver changes or anything like that. But not that it would necessarily be an advantage, because we have a 40-minute minimum driver time that has to be taken on board between the driver and their co-driver. So that is something that we've got to pay attention to, as the Hyundai's finally pulled away then from the curb at the bus stop chicane. So that's good news. Hopefully we'll might even get away with staying on the lead lapping category, actually.
4: Yeah.
5: Potentially. So that would certainly would be a win. So that bunches the field back up again. And will mean that Jensen Altman will have it all to do again in that big McCombie McAleer Ford Mustang GT4. Championship leader Luca Mara sitting there in third place. We'll be handing over to Jan Halen, who's driven superbly this season. He's had some great performances at Daytona. Didn't quite get the win, but drove very, very well, chasing down Michael Cooper in the Ibiza Farm McLaren.
4: And it was Megan Tomlinson, the Precision Racing, the other car involved. That's been looked at by race control at the moment. So just under an hour and 54 minutes still to go. Short yellow just means the pits don't open, as Peter said. That's because we're in the first 15 minutes of the race. So not much change at the front. Jensen Altman, McCombie McAleer Racing for Mustang, Paul Holt for Team TGM, Aston Martin. Then the RS1 Porsche in third. Then Sean McAllister, Car Barn with Peregrine in fourth. Ford, Aston, Porsche, BMW, Toyota. That is a move up for Pan Am Motorsport, Kyle Chavez. Then McLaren. That's six different manufacturers in the top six. Then another BMW after the Ibiza Farm Motorsports Magna. It's Turner Motorsports BMW. Then a Mercedes. So that's six in the top seven, or seven in the top eight different manufacturers. The IMSA technical team are doing their job. In TCR, LP Monto has managed to put himself, a couple of cars between himself and the rest of TCR field, but I presume there will, well, actually there's a pass around going on at the moment, which I wasn't expecting this early on. That's anybody who is between the safety car and their class leader.
5: So would that potentially be the 72?
4: That's the
5: round.
4: Only thing I could think of.
5: Yeah, the Hyundai that was on, that caused this full course yellow, might well have to come back round to the back of its class train. The safety car has pulled away, so we'll be ready to go back racing again. Fantastic effort from the Watkins Glen International team, who have had a very busy day. We had a pretty eventful Carrera Cup North America race earlier on.
4: No spoilers there, but you will be able to see that on the IMSA YouTube channel. LP Monto for MMG is now, of course, going to get put back behind all of the GS cars that he's passed. So we're waiting to see if Ted Giovannis gets waved through, and Rafa Martinez, Christine Sloss, and those three. In fact, no, Sean Quinlan and Phil Fayer as well will also get waved through. Not a split start as such, but all the GS cars go ahead of all the TCR cars. So Jensen Altman becomes the de facto safety car in the Mustang GT4 as soon as we see the blue and white Corvette pull away. Paul Holton will want to stay right on the tail. We saw a number of different tactics being employed earlier on today, Peter, about where you push the go button coming back to green. As early as coming through the penultimate corner, right in the middle of the penultimate corner, in the short straight between 10 and 11, or right in the middle of 11. I don't think you want to cruise up to the line, to be honest, and then hope that you can out-sprint people down to the first corner.
5: No, I don't think so. I don't think that's the way to do it. Let's see how Jensen Altman does here.
4: Comes through the final corner. Again, we hear the revs rise, which lets us know the cars are on the front straight. And heading down towards the first corner, Altman with a good restart in behind Paul Holton. And then Luca Mars in the red, white and black RS1 machine through turn one and heading up through the S's. Top five have broken away down to the Pan Am Motorsport black and orange striped GR Supra. Behind that, it's Moisey Oretzky and the McLaren. Easy spot that one with all the multicolours on. So it is going to be a penalty for Megan Tomlinson in the Precision Racing LA Audi for spinning around Riley Pegram. He didn't actually get all the way back onto the back of the field. He's just coming through turn nine now, and the leaders are coming down into turn six, heading into the boot. And there's a change of lead. Through has gone Paul Holton.
5: Yeah, amazing move there from Paul Holton to get through, and quite a bit of a surprise there from Jensen Altman. I would have thought the Mustang with its qualifying pace might have beginning to pull away, but that team TGM Aston really, really strong there to get moving. And now actually Altman under pressure from the RS1 Porsche of Luca Mars. But it's Aston Martin that leads at the Glen. They've had a lot of success in the GTD Pro and indeed GTD categories in the past. So this is in the IMSA WeatherTech Championship. So is it an Aston Martin weekend? Well, we shall see. It's certainly been the order of things in the past. So 1 hour and 48 minutes, and now back to Green Flag Racing after just a very short sprint behind the short stint behind the safety car. Paul Holton now getting down to business. He's already opened up a gap of just over a second to Jensen Altman in the blue Ford Mustang. Then another just under half a second back, it's Luca Mars for the RS1 Porsche. Then another 8 tenths back, it's Cheo Chavez for Pan Am Motorsport with the Toyota GR Supra GT4 Evo. Then a pair of BMWs, Carban with Pellegrin, Sean McAllister and Dylan McAvern in the second place in the championship, Turner Motorsport BMW.
4: Live from the Ford Performance Global Broadcast Centre, Mr. Pilot Challenge. Our BDO pit lane reports this weekend from Dana Binks and Arjuna Kankapardi. We'll hear from them in a little while. Already a penalty warning for multiple track limits. That's very early on in the piece here. And I think that was the number 19 car that I saw ping through. And that would mean it was Sean Quinlan in the Ford Mustang of Stephen Cameron Racing.
5: So in TCR, then the MMG, Montreal Motorsports Group, Honda Civic Type R is leading the way. 157 flats, best laps so far in that category, and has a couple of GS cars between them and the second place car in TCR. It's actually a trio of Audis. The first Hyundai is Parker Chase in fifth place in TCR. Now, we've seen a complete domination of the Brian Herder Autosport Hyundais all season long, winning the opening four races of the season. They've been totally dominant, but it's a completely different order of things here at Watkins Glen.
4: Let's take a BDO pit lane report. Diana Binks.
7: The number 37 came through the pit lane as we talked about earlier, but no other cars down here in the pit lane yet. The teams are just sort of waiting for the first of the drivers to come in, which won't be for some time yet. So pretty quiet in the pit lane so far. All the teams are obviously on alert, ready, waiting for that to happen.
4: Car number 37 is the Megan Thompson car. That is the drive-through penalty for the Audi driver for that contact earlier on. So Di just letting it know that she has come in and served that penalty. He's still just ahead of the car that they had the contact with. The Audi coming down into turn one now, the number 72 Hyundai coming through out of the boot section at turn nine. Meantime, the leaders into the toe of the boot at turn number seven. It's still Paul Holton that leads from Jensen Altman, hanging on there in second with 1.1 seconds. Luca Mars in third, another half a second further back. Caio Chavez for Pan Am Motorsport in the Toyota Supra, 1.3 seconds behind. He's under pressure now by Sean McAllister, right on his rear bumper in the grey and bright green BMW. Turner Motorsports, Dylan McAvern in there as well. So those three fighting for fourth, fifth and sixth position. Bryce Ward in behind Moise Oretzky. They're not that far away either. Bryce having another good opening stanza in that Mercedes-AMG GT4 for Wynwood Racing. Was very hard on himself when he made a mistake in the four-hour race last time out, but they still wrung out a result in that car. Fastest lap of the race, Paul Holton's just gone through 156.354 in these hot conditions, Peter.
5: And a brilliant start for Team TTM, real stalwarts of this championship, and for them, they need a big result now because they've in the opening four rounds, it hasn't really gone their way. They're not in the top 10 in the championship, so they really, really need this result, and they're going about it exactly the right way. And Paul Holton opening up that gap, as you mentioned, 1.5 seconds now to Jensen Altman, who still has Luca Mars in the 718 Cayman GT4 RS Porsche right on his tail.
4: BDO pit lane report, Dinah Binks.
7: Still quite quiet down here in the pit lane, John. No cars have come in to have either a driver change or anything as yet. They're still just quietly going round and round. As you quite rightly said, there was a penalty for the 37 that they took a little bit earlier. They just drove through and back out onto the track. But here, waiting patiently, drivers are getting ready, watching the screens, watching those times, just getting ready to jump into action when they need to.
5: Thank you, Di, for that BDO pit lane report. We've also got Arjuna Kankapati down in the lane, keeping an eye on things. And in the Michelin Pilot Challenge, the pit work is so important because you just don't know when the full course yellow is going to come out, and when you time that and getting a good pit stop in and out is so, so important. So Dana and Arjuna will be our eyes and indeed ears in the pit lane throughout the next hour and 43 minutes of this Michelin Pilot Challenge race. LB Building Solutions 120.
4: I know why you went there, though.
5: Yes, exactly. which was at Sebring, the Alan J Automotive 120. It's the LB Building Solutions 120.
4: Just watching the timing screens at the moment. LP Montour's taken off, by the way, in TCR. Up to 15th overall. Just got past Frank Depew for Rebel Rock Racing, 56.5 for that best of the TCR class. That's against a 56.3 for the fastest GT4 GS lap. He's the second quickest car on the track at the moment in that TCR. LP Montour in a rich vein of form at the moment, Peter.
5: Amazing. That Honda is flying. It's, the Honda Civic FL5 TCR has had its issues. It didn't come out the blocks very well. It's developed by an amazing touring car manufacturer, Jazz, who created a lot of the best touring cars they've ever raced. But they just haven't been able to dial it in lots of different TCR championships. But now it seems to be really finding its own here, particularly at Watkins Glen. Nothing wrong with the power of it. You need power here at Watkins Glen. It's so fast. And 156.8, that's quite amazing. In fact, the LP Montour in Sector 3, which is from the toe of the boot all the way around to the end of the lap, is the fastest car of anybody through that sector. Quite remarkable. Gives you an idea just how strong that machine is and how close it is to a full GT4 spec machinery.
4: Yeah, brilliant stuff. And it's a vagary of certain tracks, isn't it, Peter, where the corners, the TCR cars are very good around the corners. The whole body is effectively an aerodynamic device. We used to see it at Lime Rock Park, where quite often you'd get a TCR car right up there amongst the times. We haven't seen it here quite as much, but LP is adding to that. I should say that he's about a second and a half or 2 seconds quicker than the next best TCR car out there. So, I mean, there's an LP and a Honda quotient in this. But even so, that is outstanding stuff. And he's just passed Nikita Lastushkin. And he's now up into 14th position. 58.7 last time around in traffic. So that's roughly the same as the cars around him.
5: problem for the JDC Miller Porsche of Chris Miller. It's just had a little moment on the at the opening corner, and is now in the throes of the TCR field, trying to recover from that. It's not been an easy season for the JDC Miller Porsche crew. They of course won the TCR championship last year in an Audi. They've progressed up to the GS category in the Porsche this year, but it hasn't quite been as smooth sailing, unfortunately, for a variety of reasons, unfortunately. Already, bear in mind, we're very early into this race. We're only 20 minutes into this race. The car number 71, which is one of our GS machines, I'm pretty sure. The car number 71 of, yeah, Robin Liddell and Frank Depew, driven by Frank Depew at the moment, has been given a final warning for track limits already. Wow.
4: That's 20 minutes in. He's only halfway through his stint. Hearing that Dylan McAvern as well has a stress fracture in his left foot. Foot injuries have cost the Iron Dames from tomorrow's race. We'll have the qualifying session coming up for IMSA WeatherTech Sports Car Championship. You'll be able to watch and listen to that, whether you're here in the US or further afield. Very, very painful to brake here. He brakes with his left foot, and you have to be on the brakes pretty hard here. He's been alternating braking with left and right foot. The thing is, if you've got used to left foot braking and the way the car is set up for it, it's actually quite hard to go back to right foot braking. It doesn't suit everybody to left foot brake, but if you can do it, you can make up time. You'll use a little bit more fuel because there's an inevitable crossover between the two, unless you're not very aggressive, and then you're not going to get the time out of it.
5: So a little bit more colour on the incident between the number 17 JDC Porsche. It's had an incident with the number 4 Carban BMW. The number 4 Carban BMW has been given a drive-through penalty for incident responsibility. That is the quick... I mean, race control, they always take a look at things, but that is as quick as you'll ever see them make a decision, which means it was a slam-dunk decision, so we say. So that is a drive-through penalty for the number 4 Carban BMW.
4: Don't forget to get in touch with us at IMSA Radio on the socials. Hello to Right Turn Lover in the middle of Europe, to Dave Alcock. You can help us out if you see anything interesting. We're relying on the timing screens here at the moment.
5: So that's 30 seconds pit lane transfer time for the Bill Kane-driven Carban BMW. That is effectively the penalty, of course, plus the coming in and out of the pit lane. So a significant penalty if you do cause an incident. Moise Uretsky for Ibiza Farm Motorsports in that beautiful McLaren Artura number 44, qualified in seventh, running in seventh at the moment in that machine. Won at Daytona, and that was one of the real cracking races at Daytona, the 4-hour race at Daytona.
4: Oh, yeah.
5: It was right into the sunset. Wonderful.
4: Just behind them, Austin Kranz, just behind Moisey, Austin Kranz has caught Bryce Ward and was having a little scrap with him. That was for 8th and 9th Windward Racing AMG and BMW M4, the Auto Technic racing car. Just half a second between them, then another 3.5 back to Gordon Scully, who's got Bob McCallion about another second further back. Then it's LP Montour leading TCR. He's up into the top 12.
5: Amazing. Proper giant killing stuff. TCR against the world here for Montreal Motorsports. They'll be delighted with the pace that LP Montour is putting in at the moment. Fantastic stuff there from that crew. Really quite 156.8 is their best lap time, and trying to fight their way up the order. Windward Racing, that's sitting in 8th-2 with their number 57 Mercedes, hit with quite a big balance of performance change, extra weight added before the race, but it doesn't seem to be holding Bryce Ward back, the man with his, or certainly part of his name above the door, Windward Racing, Bryce Ward. He's the man who puts that all together, that amazing program that has raced in DTM for several years, but also a real force of nature in the GTD category in the IMSA WeatherTech Championship as well. Fantastic to see Bryce there. His son Russell races in the GTD car, and he says, "No, I'm not going to watch from the sidelines. I'm going to get involved in the Michelin Pilot Challenge," sharing with Daniel Morad. From what we understand from Daniel Morad, who tore this few races ago within the pit, saying that Bryce is working super, super hard in between the races on the sim. He's got the iRacing up on the sim and is working very, very hard on it to improve that pace, and it's working right now. He's running last lap by just over a second away from the leaders. He's running around a second off the leading pace set by Paul Holton, which is a very red hot pace at the moment, because he's opened the gap to 1.4 seconds from Jensen Altman, who actually in turn has managed to get a bit of gap to Luca Mars behind him. The gap is now up to 1.3 seconds to the RS1 Porsche driver, the championship leaders, of course, don't forget. The personal best in fourth place for the Toyota GR Supra GT4 Evo of Pan Am Motorsport, Joao Chaves, with Sean McAllister rounding out the top five at the moment, with Carban, with Pelagon Racing right back, right on his tail, actually. McAllister right on the back of Chaves in the BMW. Dylan McAvern with that stress fractured foot. That sounds really awful. Really awful. Yeah, because these cars, they have ABS as well, so you have to smash the pedal as hard as you possibly can. If it was a non-ABS car, it actually wouldn't potentially be as bad, because you'd be a little bit more delicate. But true, the ABS, you're bang, you're having to really get on. And engineers talk a lot about drivers' brake pressure and how much they can put through the pedal, and that's really, really tricky. And you know, in a road car, I would always brake with my right foot, but in a, you know, on the simulator in a go-kart, brake with left foot. But it's trying to do the opposite in either car would be strange. Imagine that. Do not try this in your road car.
4: If you did
5: use your left foot, you would know about it. It's not got exactly the same calibration, if you like, as your right foot.
4: So we are just on 27 minutes in, and we'll give you a quick rundown of what's going on. LP Montoya, the man of the moment, fighting his way through the field and in 12th position, leading TCR from Luke Rundberg now in the Audi. Precision Racing's Felco Neto in the 31 is second. His third, rather, and Sam Baker in the other Audi in fourth position. So that trio of Audis. We need four, really, don't we, for the four rings for those cars. Dennis Parker chased down in 20th for Hyundai, and Eric Powell for Victor Gonzalez Racing Team. Now, there's big gaps. There are big gaps between those cars because they're coming through the GS field. So the first of the TSR is now 12th overall. And bear in mind, we started 22... GS machines. Actually, we started 21. I realise now why Bob McKeelian was listed at the back of the field, because he was listed in two cars, which obviously wasn't going to happen. Fine. Now that makes sense for me. So we started 21 GS cars, and the best of the TCRs is up in 12th. Second in 14th, then 15th and 16th, then 19th and 20th. So as you can see, the TCR cars are getting right amongst it at the moment. At the front of the field, Paul Holton, for this race, has pulled out a bit of a gap. He's got 1.5 seconds in the Team TGM Aston Martin Vantage. That's one of the Evo cars. Ahead of the pole, sitting McCombie McAleer Racing Ford Mustang, Jensen Altman, one of the drivers who was at the Le Mans Invitational. When was that? Last weekend only. Of course, it seems a lifetime ago. He's got 1.3 seconds on the RS1 Porsche of Luca Mars. And then behind Luca, it's Caio Chaves, Sean McAllister and Dylan McAvern. The top six separated by 6.5 seconds. But Moisey Oretzky just put his fastest lap in that McLaren Artura, and he's coming through to try and challenge the top six. Further down the field, a battle going on with Phil Fayer for CSM in the red, white and black Porsche. Who's he got behind him? That's the Unitronics number 17 of Chris Miller, and Sean Quinlan in the Stephen Cameron Racing orange and purple Ford. That little trio, as I say, battling for 15, 16 and 17. But because of the rapid TCRs, they are outside the top 20.
5: So the track temperature is still climbing. I mean, bear in mind, we're not even at midday yet. We're quarter past 11 local time. Quarter past 12 local time. Quarter past 12 local time. So, yeah, it's really, really hot at the moment. 113 Fahrenheit on the track, and that's 45 Celsius. So, I mean, really, really hot track conditions. So it's going to make the tyre really difficult to drive on.
4: However, at this time of the year, that is not... midday is not necessarily where the sun is at its highest, although it must be pretty close looking at the shadows on the cars. They are pretty much directly underneath the cars. Leader coming to turn eight then, with that almost 2 second lead now, and clear track ahead of him. The next car going down into turn one, so plenty of opportunity for Paul Holton to get his foot down if he wants to. Turning very consistent laps in the mid to high 156 range at the moment. He's done a 56.3. That was the fastest lap of the race. LP Montour with a 56.8, only half a second slower. That is extraordinary. And he, at the moment, is running the same times as Bob McCallion in the Core Motorsports Ford Mustang. So Bob not pulling away. Opportunity for a pass by the number 17 of that little battle we were talking about, Chris Miller, going over the brow to turn eight. Wait to see them come out of turn eight and see if the pass has been made. And it looks like Sean Quinlan is sitting right in behind the red, white and black Porsche as well. Yes, the pass was made as we catch sight of them again going through turn number nine. So a change of position there, and Unitronics goes up one spot, and that is now a new 21st position and 15th in class.
5: Yeah, they're on the recovery drive after that incident with the number four, which was immediately handed out. That's the Carbine BMW, which was immediately handed out a drive-through penalty, as quick as you will ever see a penalty handed out. And Chris Miller getting on the move now. Luke Rumberg is really on the push now, up into second in at TCR in his Audi. You mentioned a trio of Audis. If we had four, would that be a quattro of Audis?
4: It would indeed, yes, Peter. Well done.
5: So that's the number 31 that qualified sixth in category and now up into second. Luke Rumberg sharing with Jaden Conright, who we've seen race in the IMSA WeatherTech Championship in the past. So great to see Jaden here competing in Michelin Pilot Challenge as well. So driving that Audi TCR Core front wheel. It's not a quattro, it's front wheel drive. If it is quattro, then scrutineering might have something to say about it.
4: The drive shafts might be a giveaway, in fairness.
5: Yes, exactly. So, yeah, good to see Jaden here, who's won races in various different championships, including Formula 3 in Asia as well. So, he's quite a diverse skill set from his experience. Now, we're getting very close to the minimum driver time elapsing with 32 minutes on the... If I make it just turn 33 minutes, so 7 minutes left before the teams could bring in their starting driver with the driver time completed. So that would mean then that you have to then make the decision. Do you wait for a full course yellow, or do you make the pit stop straight at the first opportunity and get your other driver in? That is all part of the strategy. We've seen so many teams that have been in this championship for so many years that seem to know when to play the card and know how to roll the dice at the right point. I mean, Rebel Rock Racing would be one that I would put forward. They always just seem to be able to pull victories out of the hat with some strategical mastery. With their now Aston Martin used to run the Chevy Camaro, a much missed GT4 machine.
4: Yeah, primarily from Stevenson Motorsport and then from Rebel Rock. Robin Liddell instrumental in pulling that whole thing together. Question from Dave Alcock saying, I know we have stringent regs regarding cabin temperatures in GTP and GT3 and IMSA. Are similar regs for AC and cool suits in place for GT4 and TCR? I ask, as you mentioned, the high ambient temperatures. Quite a few GT4 cars have, even cup cars, have AC, whether it's standard or whether it's fitted afterwards. It is a matter for discussion. It's down to driver preference. I'm not sure there's any mandate in this series about the cabin temperatures.
5: Yeah, it's as far as I'm aware, I don't know if there's a rule that that mandates it. But you, then it's a trade-off. If you do have that system, if you run it, you are going to lose a bit of engine power. So it's a trade-off. You know, if you're going to be doing a mega stint, though, especially in hot temperature, do, you know, would you rather have it and give away a couple of horsepower? That is the question. That's why the physical training is so important for all the drivers in the field, whether they be a professional racing driver or indeed someone that races alongside their own professional career.
4: Hello, Thomas Pitts and the rest of you who might have just popped over to watch some Michelin Pilot Challenge racing from here at Watkins Glen. As there's a red flag at the Nürburgring Nordschleife for a circuit power failure. Being hot in that area of the world as well. So if you are just joining us, we are 35, call it 36 minutes into the race, and Pan Am Motorsports Toyota has sneaked in.
5: Now that's before the minimum drive time though.
4: And Caio Chavez has stayed in. So with a bit of luck and a fair wind, one of our BDO pit lane reporters. Diana Binks is down there. Go ahead, Di.
7: You can... I am, yes. I was just running down the other end. Pan Am Motorsport, quite rightly said, the Toyota GR Supra number 54 came in for a very quick pit stop. And so I've just come down this end to see if anyone got out of the car. Driver change? No.
4: Negative.
7: No, that's got away too quickly. They've run out the back, actually, there. But that's the first car that's been in the pit lane. But as we talk now, obviously, the teams are getting ready. They've got tyres ready. Drivers are getting their helmets on. So expecting a flurry here in the pit lane any minute now.
4: Yeah, that I don't think that was a standard stop, Di. I think that might have been a puncture or some other problem for Caio Chavez, unless they've completely changed their strategy there, because he's a good 5 minutes away from the driver time. Fastest lap of the race put in by Sean McAllister in the fourth placed BMW M4. That's the carbon with Peregrine number 39. So he's getting a wiggle on at the moment, and now the top four are all within 5 seconds. Then there's a 6 second gap to Dylan McAvern with his broken foot. I bet you that 40 minutes can't come around fast enough for him, Peter.
5: Quite an effort. I mean, to get in the car at all with a fractured foot. I've had a foot injury before, and it is horrible.
4: That's awful.
5: It's absolutely horrible. So to do that in a racing car at this speed is hugely commendable. And the heat as well. And that's where the heat will also, you'll notice it more, because you're tiring. You're having to lean on other parts of your body more than you would otherwise. Everything, all your muscles are working double time to kind of work around that injury. That is a really odd one for the Pan Am Motorsport Toyota coming in. That's very much off sequence for a GT4 car, unless you were doing a driver change. But of course then you need to wait until that minimum driver time of 40 minutes has elapsed, which is in only 2 minutes time. So Diana is absolutely right with her BDO pit lane report that their pit lane is likely to get very, very busy indeed in both categories, because of course the minimum driver times are the same whether you're in GS or TCR. So it depends which driver you've put in, because in general, most of these teams have a mixed driver lineup where you've got one driver who's quicker than the other. So you want your quicker driver, of course, to do the maximum driver time allowed, which is an hour and 20 minutes. So we often, you know, we see that across various parts where the top graded driver, if you like, they'll try and maximize that time in the car as much as they possibly can. But sometimes full course yellows fall at awkward times, and then the team have got to make a very much a judgment call. So we're now just under 60 seconds away now from the minimum driver time being complete for those drivers who are in the car at this moment. So stand by your posts in the pit lane.
4: Precision Racing Audi coming to the end of another lap in a little battle with that, as we said, the trio, the triple Audi. And they are now right up behind the Rebel Rock Racing car. Problem for the Audis, they don't have the straight line speed to get past Frank, but the heavier GS car is not quite as nimble through the twisties. And the problem for the Audis then is that Parker Chase in the Hyundai Elantra which is next up in fifth in class, is gaining on them hand over fist at the moment. And whilst he would have exactly the same problem getting past the Aston, he's got three Audis he can pick off first.
5: Yeah, that's so true, isn't it? The Audi's running really, really well this weekend in the TCR category. So minimum driver time has now been completed for the cars that are every car that is out there on track at the moment. The minimum driver time is complete. So effectively, the pit window is open now, if you like.
4: Well,
5: the pits
4: drivers
5: are always open, but for drivers, the driving pit window is open, so to speak.
4: But that would mean another pit stop before the end. Absolutely takes you out of a one-stop strategy for the GS.
5: Yeah, that is the question of how long do you go into that stint, and then, or do you roll the dice? And this is what I talk about, rolling the dice. Do you come in now, fill the car up, and hope that you get a full course yellow and that you don't have to pit again? But of course, that's a big risk. We've seen it work. We've seen it, you know, really implode on certain teams. So that is what the engineers on the pit wall will all be trying to work out at the moment.
4: Change for second place as Telfo Neto has gone by Luke Rundberg, still been behind Bob McAlee. And Bryce Ward is the first of the top 10 GSs to jump into the pit lane, and Dyna Fix is there with this BDO pit lane report.
7: Just waiting to receive the Autotechnic Racing BMW M4, the number 27, Austin France and Stephen Beckett here. They have come in. That's the first driver change I can see now happening. They're just strapping the driver in, changing the tyres, obviously fueling and cleaning that windscreen so that they can get back out. But they were the first in that I greeted up here. I'm at the far end, the pit out end of the pit lane. Looking at the tyres, they look in reasonably good condition, but they are changing all the tyres. They had a slight delay on the front left, but they've got that tyre off now on this number 27 Autotechnic Racing car. There's a few more cars just behind me, so I'll make my way further up.
4: And we will get some words from the outgoing drivers. Arjuna Kankapati is down in the pit lane as well. What's going on at your end?
6: I'm watching the 96 Turner Motorsport, resplendent in white and orange with the Belhaven investment sponsorship for this weekend, rather than the traditional blue and yellow. A slightly slow stop as they got Matt Dalton out of the car and put Patrick Gallagher in, but all four Michelin tyres have been changed. Full tank of fuel, and off and away, Patrick Gallagher goes.
4: So these are drivers who have done their drive time, and they are not looking at the strategy at the moment. Dyna Binks has one of the drivers with us.
7: I do. Autotechnic Racing, Austin Krantz has just jumped out of the car. Austin, first of all, how was the start?
8: Start was pretty good. I felt like I was able to stay with the lead pack. We pretty much all kept it clean, which is obviously great. More green racing, the better. So, pretty stoked with my start.
7: What are the track conditions like now? And how are they evolving within the time you've been in the car?
8: One more time.
7: how are the track conditions now, and how have they evolved since you started?
8: Yeah, I mean, leading up to the weekend, it was pretty cool out. Today's definitely the hottest day out of the weekend. Definitely a lot greasier. I felt like the car was definitely understeering a little bit more than I anticipated. But I got my good friend Stephen McAleer in the car, and he'll do what he does, and hopefully we get a good result out of it.
7: How important is it for you to give your feedback to the engineers now while Stephen's in the car?
8: Well, at this point, Stephen just knows what to expect out of the car. Just like at Mid-Ohio, I told him the car was wicked. It was really hooked up. This time I said, hey, like, there's just a little bit more understeering, so he anticipates that and doesn't go off track, and we don't get a drive through for track limits.
7: Thank you, Austin.
8: Thank you.
5: So into the pits as well for the number 71 Rebel Rock Racing crew. So Frank Depew will hop out. So the man from the borders in Scotland, Ed Robin Liddell, will jump in. Proper stalwart of this championship. Little, so many race wins under the belt.
4: Little bit of a fumble on the left rear, but I don't think it cost them too much time because the fuel was still going in there, Peter.
5: Well, we'll get a look on the pit stop times to see what the difference was in just a moment with the 71 crew.
4: I also noticed earlier on that the driver's door mirror was dangling down as well on that Rebel Rock Racing car. At least it is on the driver's side, the left-hand side.
5: They're not the Stephen McAleer-driven Auto Technic crew. They were a little bit longer in the lane by

0: means once we get the pit lane, pit stops, it does mean we start to get some penalties. And Team TGM, Ted Giovannis and Hugh Plum, pit lane speed limit, they'll get a drive through. The Turner Motorsport had one of the hoses come off. I could hear that in the background. And we'll take a BDO pit lane report. It's Dylan McAvern. After that opening stint with his bad left foot, he's with Arjuna Kankapati.
1: A hose went flying, but Dylan McAvern gets out of the car. Dylan, it's hot, and I know you've been struggling with that foot. How are you feeling out of the car now?
2: Yeah, a little bit in pain, but the car was great. The Turner Motorsports guys always put a great package together for us. With my ailment, we wanted to get Francis the car as fast as possible, so we just had to get to the go-home point there. You know, it's my left leg that's hurting, but fortunately we can brake with the right, but I do give up a lot of performance there, you know, unable to balance the car. So I was just doing the best I could to stay relevant, so Francis had a good opportunity.
1: Is that, you say get to the end from here, no more stops expected? Is that what you're thinking? Because we've been wondering if you're going to have to make a splash and dash before the end.
2: I guess we'll find out.
1: Sounds like some cryptic words down here on pit lane. Thank you.
0: He's not going to give us any big clues there.
3: That was great effort from Dylan McAvern. I mean, I think he's being modest, saying to stay relevant. Absolutely did keep that car in the game. And that sometimes you have to dig in when over the course of a year in a championship season. That is sometimes the drives that that make a championship, you know. And I think that's exactly what Dylan's done there at the wheel of that Turner Motorsport number 95, which is running the very original Turner Motorsports colours. Arjuna mentioned it, the blue and yellow. It's in the it was originally inspired by the Renault Lagunas, the Williams Racing Renault Lagunas of the British Touring Car Championship in the mid-90s. And Will Turner loved those colours, wanted to stand out to promote his parts business at that time. And that's that same colour scheme is put on the 95 car. I absolutely love it. It's a great little anecdote of the history of that storied BMW team, the most storied BMW team in terms of starts.
0: Yeah, Will Turner drove himself, of course, and now inextricably Turner Motorsport linked with the Munich brand. Just coming through to finish a lap, that leading car, Paul Holton for Team TGM then. The Aston Martin Vantage starting his 24th lap. And no sign of that car peeling off at the moment. So here's the difference, Peter. We are seeing at the front of the field, as Jensen Altman has just closed in on the leader, we are seeing at the front of the field the decisions being taken that as they didn't have a safety car around about the 40 minutes, they're going to leave their opening drivers in until they need to come in for fuel. That's what I'm reading from what's going on at the front of the field.
3: It would appear so, but while that's going on, Robin Liddell, the evergreen Robin Liddell, is at 1:56 flat, the absolute best time of the race so far. Nobody is going anywhere near that pace on the racetrack at the moment, so Liddell pushing as hard as he possibly can. The Scotsman, who is, as you told me, John, a front-wheel drive French hatchback enthusiast, particularly of the Peugeot variety.
0: Yeah, Peugeot with the XU engine varieties, the 1.2s and 1.4s.
3: It's an obscure hobby.
0: He had a lot more than he has now. He got rid of a few, but he had some quite unusual cars. Like there was a diesel, there was 1.9 diesel version, which was sort of like a GTI, but with a diesel. And there was a diesel cabriolet as well, which was quite unusual. Jensen Altman, then, what's happened there?
3: So Jensen Altman is actually trying to keep Robin Liddell off the lead lap. Liddell absolutely flying at the moment, trying to get back onto that lead lap. And he has done, nearly done so. He's actually now got his fellow Aston Martin of Paul Holton. So Liddell, having pitted, has dropped off the lead lap. And is right behind Paul Holton, who's leading the way now. Of course, those leading cars owe a pit stop, but as in the RS1 Porsche number 28 comes in, so that's Luca Mars. Got a great stint there of 50 minutes, so that'll hand over to Jan Halen, and you can absolutely get home on that. An hour and 10 minutes to go. Definitely you can make a GS car go to the end of the race.

0: without having to stop. So if we stayed green, could this be the time to pick? Could this be the right call for the championship leaders who have been so consistent?
1: Yeah, they have been so consistent. And the pit stop goes on then for the championship leader. We'll go to Arjuna Kankapardi in just a moment after we've heard this BDO pit lane report from Diana.
2: Habita Farm Motorsports with the McLaren Artura GT4 has just come in. The number 44, Mosley Askai and Michael Cooper, they are doing a driver change down here. They're busy now looking at the tyres. They're changing all four tyres on the car. Again, the tyres look in reasonable condition despite them being out there for this long. They're refueling as well. They're tidying up the windscreen before this car can get back out there. But a driver change here. I'll grab the driver in just a second.
1: In fact, that was also where Arjuna was. Our two BDO pit lane reporters finding themselves in the same part of the pit lane. Luke Amars leaves the pit lane. In fact, of course, it's Jan Heerlen now who'll take the car to the end of the race. Don't need to win here, Peter, but they'll want to get close to the front. They've had great consistency this year in that red, white and black Porsche.
0: They have, yeah. They've got one race win at Laguna, but it's more when they haven't won the results they've got, which is what's given them their points advantage. And for Jan Heerlen, it's been an up and down year for him on the racetrack. He's been successful leading the championship, but unfortunately had his house damaged in one of the was it the hurricane that in Florida that damaged his house, which is really really terrible. And we wish his family well in recovering from that. But on the racetrack, he's been doing the business, and he's such an experienced competitor, you know, winner in the past at the Rolex 24 at Sebring. And is really bringing Luca Mars on as well, giving a lot of advice. And the pairing between them, really a dynamite pairing, is into the pits. Then comes the number 13, Macumbi McAleer, racing with Aerosport Ford Mustang. This, of course, was your pole sitter, Jensen Altman getting out, and Chad Macumbi getting in.
1: Not really any difference in pace nowadays between these two. Young Jensen Altman being recognised by Ford, being driving with Sam Paley, and that as that goes on here, the wheel guns going on the five stud wheel nuts. Diana Binks is caught up with the driver.
2: I'm still with the Habita Farm Motorsports with the McLaren. Molsey's just jumped out of that. You did your first stint. First of all, how was the start?
3: The start was a little tough. I think there was a lot of dirt on the tracks. I think everybody had a lack of grip. So, and then right when we kind of got the grip going, then we had the caution, we got to refire the tires, but it was all right, so not too bad.
2: It looks like it's getting quite busy out there on track. How are you managing the traffic?
3: It's just hot. It's hot inside the car. I mean, luckily if you're further up front, there's less traffic to manage, so we'll see what happens. The first half of the race was clean, but that doesn't mean anything about the second half, so we'll see.
2: We understand that obviously tyre management is quite crucial here with everything that's going on. How are you managing the tyres?
3: Well, the easy part is when they just tell you to push. That way we don't have to manage too much. So I think I had the easy part. I think Cooper's going to have the more difficult part now.
2: Is it a one stop for you guys?
3: Who knows? I mean, we'll see. No one has any idea. We'll see what happens, but no clue.
2: Did you enjoy it?
3: Yes, definitely enjoyed it, but definitely the hottest day of the three, so I would have preferred it to be the other way around, but it was definitely a lot of fun.
2: Thank you very much.
1: And another starting driver, Jensen Altman, with Arjuna Kankapati. As we go full course yellow.
4: We talked on the grid about the heat, and Jensen, you were just saying just how greasy it is as we go full course yellow. Reactions to the caution coming out?
5: Yeah, well, that's pretty nice. I think it did continue to get better, like as we thought. You know, once the tire did start to die off, I think I could maintain gaps pretty well. Paul's pretty quick, got out in front of me. But those last, like, five or six laps there, for us at least, started to get pretty greasy. So, we'll see what that caution does. That kind of changes everything right now.
4: What do you tell to your teammate about the balance of the car? What was the notes for him to look for?
5: Yeah, we have to drive the car a little bit more point and shoot right now. Like, this track does offer a lot of sweeping stuff if you can take advantage of that. And I think right now we're probably on the safer side to take care of the tire for a little bit longer, doing more of a point and shoot. Keeping the brakes underneath us. I told Chad if I got the car back here in fifth, but if I had zero track limits, then I'd be happy. So I didn't get any track limits and we're second, so I think we're in a good spot.
4: Mission accomplished. Thanks, Jensen.
5: Thank you.
1: So we've got a car spun, and in fact has just at the end of that BDL pit lane report from Arjuna just got going again. It was Preston Brown in the Brian Herder Autosport Elantra, 10th position in the number 76 car. And I think it was at the final corner. No, it was turn 7, excuse me, on the downhill part. Just coming into the tour of the boot before it goes back up a hill. And Paul Holton is in the pit lane as Team TGM's Matt Plum takes out the number 46 Aston Martin Vantage, in and out from the lead. Starting his 28th lap, Arjuna has caught hold of Paul.
5: How are you? Warm? I'm doing good. I'm standing by with a warm Paul Holton, defending race winners as well. That was a flying first stint from you.
6: You know, I hope it looked easier than it was. We're out there, we're saving fuel, and we've got a radio issue, so we get about 15 minutes with the radio, and then we lose the ability to talk. We can still hear pit lane, but we can't talk. So the trick is you got to power the radio down, power back on. There's not a lot of places to do that around here. So you're doing a lot of things. We're changing the traction control setting every lap, so it's a busy lap, especially when you've got the added stress of trying to fix your radio.
5: One thing I was asking some of the drivers pre-race was yesterday practice was cool. This is warm, and Jensen Altman was just saying how greasy the track was feeling. Is that kind of the vibe you were getting to?
6: Yeah, it's greasy. It's just overall lower grip. I mean, you compensate for it with the tire pressures. You just don't get the same lap time out of it. You back it down, it doesn't feel quite so greasy. It's just, you just got to go a little slower.
5: Thanks.
1: So the pits are open for GS. There'll be no pass around. No one needs one. And so who does this benefit?
0: I want to take a pause to answer that question.
1: Yeah, it's a fair
0: so
1: point
0: difficult.
1: Because all the TCR cars, LP Montour is in third position. He'd worked his way up into the top 12 anyway on raw pace. He hasn't taken his pit stop yet. This is perfect timing for all the TCRs. So all the TCRs will come in, and then we'll get a reset with the TCRs behind all of the GS cars. The leading car that hasn't stopped is Bob McAlean in the 59 car. In fact, he might be scored as the leader next time around in the Ford Mustang of Core Motorsports. Who else hasn't stopped in GS? The CSM Porsche hasn't stopped. And here they come now. They are coming into the pit lane. Caio Chaves was actually the lead car that had made a stop. So let's see if they come in. CSM's back in again. So this is very interesting. The Freedom Finance Ford with Bob McAlean then getting out of that car. And, I mean, this is manna from heaven for them because they can go from here.
0: They can, yeah. And they're putting in Billy Johnson, one of the most successful drivers in the history of this Michelin Pilot Challenge series, and a former Ford factory driver in the Ford GTE WEC program. So knows his way around a fast Ford. As pit stop as well for the 67 Porsche. Came in 718 GT4 RS. That is the CSM Porsche, is running a little bit further down the order in GS.
1: At IMSA Radio, if you want to get in touch with us, we'll just let these pit stops clear and give our BDO pit lane reporters a chance to grab some of the outgoing drivers. In fact, Diana's got somebody now.
2: I'm just here with the CSM car, the Zach Rich and Nikita, who just jumped out. They're just putting on the tyres, and it's Zach that's behind the wheel now. Nikita has just jumped out, so I will just grab him as he takes his helmet off. He's behind the pit wall, and there's a little problem with the front right. They're having a problem getting that off. They're working quite hard to do that. They have got the wheel off the car. No, I've lost my driver, so I'm going to go and find him. I'll jump over the pit wall and get Nikita.
1: So, the top six places now are held by TCR cars, but they'll come in next time around. Interested to see, Peter, that one or two of the cars that stopped just before the hour from GS have come back in again just to top off. I don't think they would have put any more fuel in. So CSM and Zach Veach, Mikey Taylor for Unitronic, Jan Halen for RS1. Chad McCombie for McCombie McAleer Racing, the pole sitting car. Michael Cooper in the Ibiza Farm McLaren. Windward Racing, Daniel Morad and Stephen McAleer all coming in for a second stop. I would suggest they were closer on fuel than they wanted to tell our BDO Pitlane reporters, and this will mean now they can go full rich to the end.
0: That does surprise me, I have to say. I thought they would have enough, but clearly not. They wouldn't come in for that splash otherwise. But yeah, full rich, that's what we want to see who's really got the pace for the run to the flag and to get the points in this LB Building Solutions 120 at Watkins Glen. They're all behind the Corvette pace car now, and so the TCR should be coming in for pit stops as well.
1: Well, Diana, true to her word, has chased drivers down the pit lane, and we can have a word with some of the outgoing drivers from that opening 1 hour.
2: Yes, with the CSM, and I'm with Nikita Lushukin, the number 16 car. Nikita, you've just jumped out of the car, and your photographer's a bit busy taking pictures of you, so we'll try and get your best side, if that's okay. How was that stint?
7: It was quite a challenging stint. The car was not how it was in qualifying. Unfortunately, we lost quite a bit of pace. So, honestly, I was just hanging on to it and trying to give the car to Zach, and hopefully he can move it up higher.
2: Have you any idea why it was losing pace? What was obvious to you?
7: We made some changes. We're still trying to find pace overall as a group, but it's tough for me to say, to be honest. I definitely feel like maybe we were down on straight line compared to the cars at the start, but overall, not a lot I can say.
2: How physical is it behind the wheel? Because it's incredibly hot today. The temperatures have changed.
7: You know, I got this cool suit that I'm wearing this year, and oh my God, it's such a lifesaver, because last year I was driving without one, and I was dying from how hot it was in the car. This thing is definitely a lifesaver, especially in the cars that you cannot run AC.
2: No, it's a tough one when it's this hot. When the car came in, I saw the officials talking to the team. Was there any issue on that pit stop?
7: I'm not sure. It looked pretty clean on my end, but I'm not sure what was the deal.
2: Nikita, thank you so much. Go and get yourself a drink.
7: Thank you very much.
1: Here's another driver who's done a cracking job in that opening stint. LP Montour was knocking on the door of the top 10 on Pure Race. Did get a race-leading lap scored before the pits opened for TCR as well. He's out of the car now. Looked like just a couple of sticker Michelins on the front of that car. And Arjuna is talking to JP right now. LP, sorry.
4: Just front Michelin tires indeed, and he gets out of the car and grabs a bottle of water. How was that stint? Flying on track, but was it hot?
8: Yeah, we got a great car. Like, it made my job easy. MMG prepared a car, like, top-notch. Was able to save fuel in the last 10 laps behind the GS car. It was great strategy, got lucky in traffic, so, yeah. I also want to thank everyone back at the factory where they prepared the car, the boys and girls. They've done an amazing job. I'm very happy.
4: You guys were fast at Laguna the last time I was on pit lane as well. I saw there was a bit of consternation around the pit stop. What happened there? The stop itself looked good, but maybe a bit delayed leaving the lane?
8: Yeah, I couldn't tell. I was not watching it, but we got a great driver behind the wheel now, so I'm not worried we're going to get back to the front.
4: You say great driver behind the wheel. I always wonder, what happens when you've had such a great first stint? How do you go and sit behind the data screens and watch and not get nervous?
8: Well, I believe in Cole Whitmer. I trust him 100%. He's a HRC factory driver, so he'll do his job.
4: LP Montour with a great opening stint here in the LP Building Solutions 120.
9: Thank you, man.
1: Yeah, very good. Down there in the pit lane. And welcome if you're just joining us. Whilst the Nürburgring 24 hours is under a red flag, for they've lost power in parts of the circuit. Basically, hearing from our team there, everybody's still partying like mad out in the forest. They've got the generators going. They just haven't got power and race control.
0: Just thought the beer stink cold.
1: Yes, absolutely. Well, let's get your priorities right at the Nürburgring. So if you are just joining us for that, we will let you know when that gets back under way. Halfway through this one, just over 55 minutes to go on a well-timed pit stop. The running order then, as we're getting ready to go back to a green flag. Pan Am Motorsport, Toyota GR Supra, Caio Chavez behind the wheel of the number 54. Then Matt Plum in second. This is behind the safety car, so forget about any gaps in the minute. Aston Martin, number 46. Carbon in third. Jeff Westphal, 39 BMW. Then Porsche, that is the fourth different manufacturer. Jan Halen in fourth. And he's the first of the cars that have stopped twice. So a few more laps on his tyres, but definitely fueled full rich all to the end. As is the Mustang of Chad McCombie, who's behind him, the number 13. That car was the fastest in qualifying. Sixth is Turner Motorsport, now crewed by Francis Seltorf, that number 95 car. Then the Artura McLaren GT4, Michael Cooper for Ibiza Farms in seventh. Robin Liddell inside the top 10 with 55 minutes to go. Oh, yes.
0: With the fastest lap of the race under his belt.
1: Very good spot.
0: And is topped up with fuel, so is one of those cars that has no concerns. Really, the Pan Am Motorsport car, which is at the front of the field, that's not a true representation because they pitted early and had a short pit stop, so they cannot get home unless we have the longest full course yellow ever. But in general, there's no way they can get home without having to come back into the pits. Matt Plum,
1: yes, good point.
0: That is the car that's the big question mark. The 46th TGM Aston Martin, which was leading, they've decided not to top up with fuel to get the track position. Can that Aston Martin V8 make it to the end with the fuel that they have in the tank? They will be hoping this full course yellow carries on as long as possible because, of course, you're using way less fuel under full course yellow than you are, of course, under green flag conditions.
1: Yeah, he's only been out there for, well, he's been out there for two yellow laps in his, what, four, five lap stint already. Yeah, you're spot on with Caio Chaves. 13 laps under the wheels of that car since it was last in the pit lane. As we go back to green, the TCRs led by Ryan Eversley for the Audi of Precision Racing. In second, Tyler Gonzalez for VGRT, Victor Gonzalez Hyundai, then MMG, Carl Whitman, then Baker Racing, James Baker, then Jaden Conright for the Audi, Brian Hurtis, Harry Gottsacker in sixth, and Eddie Gore in the Cooper Leon is in seventh position. They're all starting behind the GS cars as the car barn machines head up the hill and over the top of the rise, but it is still the Pan Am Motorsport Toyota, the black car with the orange stripes. And it looks like Chad McCombie was making a manoeuvre there as well, defending the number 20, the number 95, Francis Seldorf, Michael Cooper, one side of him, in the and the Ibiza Farm Motorsport machine. Robert Liddell right there as well. So this is going to be a little bit elbows out for the first couple of laps here, Peter, because making up some time and some positions here, this is the easiest time to do it, and Matt Plum is with Caio Chaves for the lead.
0: Yeah, and he needs to get the track position here. Doesn't really want to get held up behind Caio Chaves, I wouldn't suggest. And right behind is the Jan Halen driven Porsche, who's got past the Carbon with Pelican Racing BMW. So Jan Halen on the charge here as they head down into the heel of the boot, as Chavez trying to defend the track position with all he's got, but it's going to be fairly futile. He's going to have to pit at some point, having rolled the dice early. Also, actually, he has to pit within the next 10 minutes because the driver time.
1: Yeah, because the
0: maximum is 120.
1: Yeah, the incoming driver has to do 40 minutes. Good spot.
0: Exactly. So,
1: and time in the pit lane doesn't count, remember?
0: No. Yeah. So, will need to come in the next 8 minutes or so, I would wager, for Caio Chaves. So a proper Michelin Pilot Challenge dust-up now in process, I would say.
1: How many times have we seen that? We'll keep an eye on the battles at the front of the field with just on 55.0 minutes to go. Telfo Neto is out of his car, and he's been stood up for us by Arjuna with this video pit lane report. Good first stint for him.
4: And after jumping out of the car, the number 7 Precision Racing LA machine now runs at the front of the field with Ryan Eversley. So, Celso, you and I were just talking about the track conditions, the balance of the car that you wanted. How are you feeling now with 60 minutes in the books?
10: Yeah, it was a tough stint. The GS traffic really played a big role in the race, especially with the track being dirty. So when you go for a pass in the marbles, it really challenges it, especially at this track where you're braking super late. But it added a big element to the race. I lost my second place because of traffic, but I also gained it back. So it was a really interesting stint, very tough. team executed well in the pit stop when we jumped Honda. So can't ask for more. Now it's up to Ryan to finish the job. Let's keep pushing.
4: I know you had gearbox troubles at Mid-Ohio, so it's nice to have a weekend where no problems have been rearing their head, knock on wood.
10: Yeah, for sure. The last few races, we've shown a lot of pace, led in Sebring until an issue. Laguna Seca, we got a penalty when we were in second. And same thing in Mid-Ohio with an issue. So we had a lot of pace these past weekends. We just couldn't capitalize, and I think now's the time to do it.
4: Well, let's see how they do. Running up front with under an hour left to go.
1: Yeah, well under an hour now, just 48, 49 minutes. The man on the move at the moment is Jan Halen in the RS1 Championship, leading Porsche 718 GT4 RSCS. Made 2-for-1 up from fourth into second position behind Chavez. Matt Plum just shuffled back, and Jeff Westphal as well in the car barn with Paragon BMW. So it's Toyota, Porsche, Aston, BMW, Ford in the top. Don't make that. BMW, Ford, Aston, as Matt Plum's been shuffled from second all the way down to fifth as they go across the line.
0: He might have to think about the fuel now. That's he's, of course, playing the fuel game, but it's kind of not, he's against it both ways. So those who topped up with fuel appear to have the better strategy. Effectively, Jan Halen sits in second at the moment, but the car ahead has to come in the next few minutes. So it more or less, he leads the race on net terms, does the championship leading Porsche, the RS1 Porsche of Jan Halen, who's driving so well so far. Hasn't had a great deal of green flag laps to put down a hot lap time, but that doesn't matter. He's making his way to the front of the field in a hurry.
1: That track temperature up at 113 Fahrenheit. That's 45 Celsius, 27 Celsius in the air is 81 Fahrenheit. The Michelin's working hard. Final warning now for the number 19 car for track limits. That's Gregory Leofuge in the Stephen Cameron Racing Ford Mustang, the number 19 car. And that means, and also a warning for the 27 Stephen McAleer Auto Technic Racing. These drivers know exactly how far they can go, Peter. They will push it to the very edge until they're on their final warning, and then interestingly, they don't transgress again.
0: They don't do it again, yes, exactly. And using up those track limits is so important, particularly here at a circuit like Watkins Glen. When you watch the NASCAR Cup Series when it comes here, and they don't go on the boot, but a lot of the corners are the same on the other part of the circuit, and you look at how much of the road they're using to go quick when they can do that. Here we're a little bit tighter on the track limits, and yeah, it is easy to do because there is so area on the exit, and if you give racing drivers the opportunity to get an advantage, they will try everything in at their power to be able to do that. So Jan Halen right on the case of Chau Chavez, who is going quickly at 156.355. the car won't have much fuel in it, for which will make it lighter, whereas Halen's little Porsche is probably fairly full actually after that top up under the full course yellow. But within the next 5 minutes at the absolute most, Chau Chavez has to pit to hand over that Pan Am Toyota, because he will be then through the maximum driver time.
1: Keep an eye on Robin Liddell, ninth position. He's got Billy Johnson right behind him, and Robin, one of the drivers and teams that topped off the car so that he can go all the way at the end. Michael Cooper puts the McLaren's fastest lap of the race in last time around. We're lighting up the timing screens. Chavez, Jan Halen with their fastest lap and their car's fastest lap as well. Here is where the race is beginning to heat up. We might be 45 minutes from home right now, but Matt Plum can't stay with this because he just needs to do a little bit of saving, a tiny bit of fuel save. He's hoping for another yellow at some spot to bring him back into this, hanging on, but he has dropped away just a little bit. He's hanging in there, you've got to say that. He's only 1.6 away from the lead and a third of a second or thereabouts from the top four, so he's doing a good job there if he is doing that saving.
0: Yeah, another full course yellow would definitely play in favour, as Billy Johnson is making great moves up the field. He's got past the number 95 Team Turner Motorsport BMW of Francis Zeldorf, and moving forward. Meanwhile, Michael Cooper in the 44 Ibiza Farm McLaren, trying to get past the number 46 Aston of Team TGM of Matt Plum, who's trying to make that fuel last, as in comes Chavez then. So Chavez in the pits in that Pan Am Toyota, so drops all the way down the GS order. So that strategical roll of the dice that they tried, it's not paid off. You know, that's the thing, is you can look the hero, or you can look the, well, not so much of a hero, I was going to say another word there, but no, but you can you can, sometimes it works, sometimes it doesn't, and Chau Chavez, it hasn't worked, unfortunately, there for Pan Am. So that puts Jan Heelen into the lead of the race by a very slim margin from Jeff Westfall in the BMW, who's also got Chad McCombie in the Mustang. 1, 2, 3, just, you could throw a bedsheet over them at the moment. Three different manufacturers, three different drivers, all covered by a tiny amount of time.
1: Video pit lane report, here's Arjuna.
4: I've got Frank Depew, who's jumped out of the car and cooled down a little bit. How was that opening stint, and how are you watching on with all the strategy unfolding right now?
11: It was an interesting first stint. We had quite a bit of kind of argy-bargy at the beginning. And I actually got a poor start. So basically, I was in between second and third trying to figure out when it was going to go green. And I actually balked. And so that created some problems. I lost a couple positions there. But then, you know, we had a generally good stint out there. It was, I had contact on the first lap. I ended up losing the left side mirror. So I had to drive with a left side mirror through traffic, but otherwise it's all right. Now, Robin's dealing with it. He was just bitching on the radio. He's like, it'd be nice if I could see out of the left side mirror. So,
4: what was the balance of the car feeling like when you handed over midway?
11: When I handed it, I was having a tremendous amount of understeer. It was really difficult to get the front end for probably the last 30 minutes of my stint. Which was really, you know, hurting corner entry, and, you know, you had to overslow to get the power, you know, but that was better than, you know, trying to overrun the corner and not get the power.
4: Does that mean track limits were a bit of fun for you as well? I know in the driver's briefing that was called out.
11: Yeah, and I'd like to see it on TV, because I really thought that I at least had my tires on the thing, but I got two calls, and then I had to... It slowed me way down in turn 10 because basically I couldn't get another track limit, and the car was understeering so bad that I just had to really lift and push it in there, and it was a little frustrating, but anyway, got through it without a penalty.
4: Thanks, and that was one thing, John, that was called out in the driver's briefing, race control, keeping an eye on track limits.
1: Thank you. Yeah, of course, have to around here. There's a couple of places, exit turn 8 in particular, where you can take a bit of a liberty up. Peter Snowden and Bruce Jones over on RS1 have managed to delay the restart at the Nürburgring Nordschleife until after the end of this race. It's about 45 minutes away. We've got 41 minutes of this race, so don't go anywhere. And let's have a word with Caio Chavez out of the car. Diana Binks finding out about the dice that they rolled and how it probably hasn't paid off. Di.
2: Caio, you've just had an opportunity to reflect on that stint. You were having quite a battle out there on track. What's your thoughts on that?
12: IMSA Michelin Pilot is a very tough category, so to battle with the TCR and the other cars, I was struggling with that, but I found it the best way to overtook those cars. So I think I did a great job with the team. So if that, it's a thing that we are getting better on this, because I'm new here. So I think I am good on this. So we keep training, we keep battle, and yeah, let's focus and be positive for the rest of the race.
2: It's always important, isn't it, to take everything that you learn and keep moving and developing forward and pushing yourself at this early stage of your career.
12: Like I said, IMSA, it's a very tough race. You need to have like a lot of experience and endurance races. You need to overtook the bad cars. You need to overtook the cars of your category. So you need to learn and to do and clear on this on track. So I think I did a great job, and the team is awesome too.
2: What have you learned about racing on this Watkins Glen circuit?
12: We didn't win on the first turn. We have 2 hours of race, so we keep battling until the end of the race, and we need to save tires, brakes, and fuel. Everything is important.
2: Thank you very much.
12: Thank you. Appreciate it.
1: Thank you very much indeed to Caio Chavez for speaking. And wise words there. You've got to be in it to win it. Don't pin it at the first corner. Incident involving Harry Gottsacker and Chad Gilsinger for Hyundai and Honda under investigation a few minutes ago. And final warning, another final warning, although a little closer to the end of the race now, also for track limits. And that is for the Victor Gonzalez Racing Elantra, John Miller and Lance Bergston in that car. As we are heading now in towards, in fact, under the last 40 minutes to go. So if you haven't changed your driver by now, you're going to be disqualified, basically.
0: You are, yep, and that has happened before.
1: It has.
0: Jan Halen is under a huge amount of pressure from Jeff Westfall in at the number 39 BMW for Carban. Then it's right behind Chad McCombie. Then it's the next Carban car, which is running off the lead lap, which is in right in the mix, sort of, not in the way, that's not fair, but is in within the melee of the leading fight.
1: Yeah, I think that's about the top seven or eight. Well, I certainly saw the Core Motorsport Mustang at the back of that line. Top three with a slight gap, but only a very slight gap as they're heading up to the inner loop with 38 minutes to go. Yeah, the Mustang is right on the end of that. That's all the way back to ninth, eighth position.
0: Ryan Eversley has just come into the pits in the Precision Racing Audi from the lead of TCR.
1: Oh.
0: That is not on schedule at all. So he was right... That is very, very odd indeed.
1: That is his second stop. It's not as if they've done anything weird.
0: No, that's not on. That's definitely not on on schedule for Ryan Eversley. So perhaps Arjuna or Diana can find out what's going on with Precision Racing LA and their Audi, because that former leading car, what has happened to Ryan Eversley? He wasn't in the pits for very long. It looks like he was in the pit box for a handful of seconds. So, oh dear. That's such a shame for the number seven crew. They were running so well at the very sharp end of TCR. I don't know if they had a penalty to serve or not. I don't think so.
1: I'm not seeing it. I'm going back before lit pit entries, but they were just warning. Diana Binks has tracked down the answer to that question. Di?
2: The answer is they didn't put enough fuel in the car, so that's why they've had to come back in. They're hoping for a yellow or something to help them now that they've had to make that decision. They didn't get enough fuel in the car.
1: Oh, my goodness me. Well, Diana, thanks for asking the question. And fair play to Precision Racing LA for putting their hands up to that. That BDO pit lane report, absolutely heartbreaking for Ryan Eversley. And for the rest of the number 17, they had been right up there. Celso Neto from Salvador, Brazil, starting off the Audi and doing a really good job early on. And it is the one percenters. It is the one percenters that you can't forget them. 1% good, excellent. 1% bad, ooh, really bad.
0: That's such a shame. Such a shame. Meanwhile, Eddie Goh in the Goh Racing Cupra is... potentially not making no friends on the, through the field. He's just gone past Tyler Gonzalez, but there's an incident under review at the moment between those two cars.
1: And the early one, by the way, between the Harry Gottsacker and who was the other car? It was Chad Gilsinger, wasn't it? Yes, it was, the Hart car. That's been reviewed. No further action. This line of cars is getting longer at the head of the field. Robin Liddell, Billy Johnson, Francis Seldorf for Turner's on the back of that. I reckon it's pretty much the top 10 now, Linus Stern. Just a little gap has opened up behind Billy Johnson. Let's check in for some more news from the pit lane, and our BDO pit lane reporters, Arjuna, brings us this report.
4: I've headed down to the RVA Graphics Motorsports by Speed Syndicate crew and caught up with Luke Rumberg, handed over to Jaden Conroy, and with that pit stop for the Precision Racing LA number 7. You guys now sit in second, qualified in sixth, and I was talking to Jaden pre-race. I know practice didn't go entirely smoothly.
13: Yeah, that's correct. We had a rough practice this weekend, and we really got set on the back foot. And after that, we really didn't think we were going to have the car there for qualifying, and it turns out we had a good car for sixth place, and we got up to second in the race, and the first stint, it was an awesome drive and really fun out there, and we got a fast machine behind us. As long as we can keep it under us, I think we'll have a good car to fight for the win later.
4: It's a fast machine, but I know you didn't get to go racing at Mid-Ohio. I know there's some questions about the rest of the season as well. How good is it just to be back at the track and able to show how fast this car you got is?
13: Oh, it's always the best when you're sitting up front, and you know, when you come to a track, there's no better feeling than being able to be in the front of the pack and show your true speed.
4: I'm feeling a bit of cloud cover. It's getting a little bit more windy. What's that going to do to the balance of the car? Were you asking for anything when you handed over to your teammate?
13: Yeah, I think right now that actually helped us. We had a little bit of an understeer there, so I think with the cloud cover, maybe cool the track off a little bit, it'll help us out a little bit and give us a faster car there at the end.
4: Thank you.
1: Yeah, brilliant stuff. And this is really building up nicely now. Good battle in TCR as well. From James Vance down in third, Eddie Gore in the bright orange Cupra Leon VZ, or VZ, TCR, and then Tyler Gonzalez. They are effectively battling over the left step of the box there, Peter.
0: They are, yeah. It's no Hyundai on the podium. After winning the first four races of the year, no Hyundai on the podium at the moment. The top Hyundai is the Tyler Gonzalez, Victor Gonzalez Racing Team car in fifth. And then it's the first of the Brian Herta Autosport cars. So not a good day at the office at all for Brian Herta Autosport, who have had probably one of the best starts of the season, even by their standards. Can't really get any better than winning all the races, can it?
1: No, indeed. Some of the team is over at the Nürburgring, where they're still under red flag conditions. So no need to tune back yet. Still 32 minutes here, and they won't be coming to a green flag at the Nürburgring after that power cut, a power outage that affected race control. And that is what's brought the 53rd running of the 24 hours of the Nürburgring to a halt. So welcome along if you are joining us for the conclusion of the LP Building Solutions 120 at the Glen. At the front of the field, Jan Halen in the RS1 Porsche leads out from Jeff Westall. Is not giving him any respite at all, and Chad McCombie, he's just half a second further back. Then it's Matt Plum, Michael Cooper, Daniel Morad, Robin Liddell and Billy Johnson, all pretty much line astern. And only a couple of seconds back, the two BMWs from Turner Motorsport in the shape of Francis Seldorf and Patrick Gallagher as the drivers. And then to make up the top 12, it's Stephen McAleer and Robert McGuinness. That is 11 seconds to cover the top dozen cars. Carl Whitmer leads for the Honda Civic of MMG, the number 93 car. What a quick car that has been. Although a 56.553 from the Audi of Baker Racing is now the fastest time in TCR. So it's MMG Honda, Audi from RVA Graphics, and then the third place car is the a Baker Racing car that is the fastest, then the Gore Racing car, and then the horde of Hyundais. But that is a really interesting look at the moment as Eddie Gore is defending against Tyler Gonzalez in the VGRT red and white number 99 Hyundai. Distinctively different, that Hyundai Elantra, from effectively the works cars in the N livery.
0: Yeah, they're running the works racing colours for Hyundai Motorsport, which they run on their rally cars as well in the World Rally Championship, have done for many, many years. Now, unfortunately, the number 7 machine of Ryan Eversley has been cut adrift from the battle, having been in the lead of the race for Precision Racing LA and not enough fuel put in the car, and they had to come back down the lane. Now, you could also argue is that might have given them that track position.
1: Yes.
0: Maybe they rolled the dice by short-filling the car, hoping there might be another yellow, and the fuel numbers just weren't working, and they had to come in and hope and try and roll the dice again rather than wait till later on. It might not have actually been an error in terms of negligence.
1: Yes.
0: It could have been just a strategical call that hasn't worked. But like you said, John, I think that's highly commendable that the Precision Racing LA crew were honest enough to tell our BDO pit lane reporters that of what the situation was, because it certainly puzzled us here in the For Performance Global Broadcast Centre.
1: We've got to pick our Michelin moment of the race for each class here, and we've got half an hour to go. I'll put that to our video pit lane report as well. It might have been something that went on down there in the pit lane. Not always the winners, seldom in fact the winners that come out on top here, but both RS1 and MMG have done a pretty good job. I'm leaning towards Go Racing at the moment. Great driving by both of the Eddies Go, senior and junior, and holding on to by far their best position of the season so far, and that courtesy of some excellent driving earlier in the race.
0: I'm going to go with that too. I think the Cooper Leon VZ TCR, it's a car that's had success in other TCR championships. It's a very successful car in the UK TCR championship, actually. The Cooper Leon Competition, as it's known. I think so, for the Go Racing team, they ran an Audi in the past, switching to the Cupra, new car to get on top of, and to be running in a podium position right now, that would be also my Michelin moment of the race.
1: GS, I'll take that under advisement for the moment. Chad McCombie charging back through. There's been a couple of good overtakes, including Jan Halen going from fourth to second down at the first corner a little bit earlier on. That was very impressive indeed, and that has netted him the lead ultimately.
0: Yeah, power move to win, to put himself in a leading position, but Westphal is really, really putting the heat on. The gap is only 0.2 of a second. It's really, really close at the front of the field. Oh, Liddell off on the grass.
1: Coming out of the inner loop, but he's managed to keep it pointing in the right direction. When we were just talking about RS1, that is the car that leads, with Jan Halen having made that super move earlier on to go from fourth to second. He's upgraded that to the lead. Here's his teammate, Luca Mars, and a BDO pit lane report with Arjuna.
4: They are all the way down at the end of the pit lane, and Luca Mars is intently watching the screen right now. Luca, it's very, very close. You can see some debris on track as 6 tenths covers the top three cars. How's it going for the team?
14: It's going good. You know, we've had a fast car. You know, the cars behind us have been all over us. We've been doing a lot of defending. We've just been struggling with that bottom end, but Jan's hanging in there. It's really close on fuel, so we're hoping caution would make us get there, but right now Jan's just trying to save fuel and get us to the end while trying to hold him off, which is a very hard task, but you know, he's one of the best. He's doing a great job right now. So 27 minutes left, we'll see what happens.
4: You heard it, another driver wondering about the fuel usage, John.
1: And that's interesting, because they topped off, so if they're in trouble, anybody who didn't top off, and Matt Plum, I'm looking at you in fourth position in the number 46, then they must be in big strife. Into the pit lane for the number 57, there's been an incident between that car and Robin Liddell, and that is Daniel Morad into the pit lane, and that was the incident that saw Robin Liddell on the grass at the inner loop, Peter.
0: Yeah, so they get together at the bus stop chicane. That is very quick through there, so any contact is going to potentially cause damage. I'm glad we don't have to do race control's job to make a call on these kind of things, but that is there. Definitely their wheelhouse, but that puts that's good. Well, it puts both cars down the order as well. Yeah. Of course, with the 57 of Daniel Morad having to go in, and damage to the Aston Martin Vantage of Robin Liddell as well.
1: And a penalty for John Miller in the Victor Gonzalez Racing Elantra. He's an 11th in TCR. That's multiple track limits. I feel we'll see a few of those popping in up now. Flat tyre as well, we were hearing, for Robin Liddell, so he's done well to get that car in and out of the pit lane that quickly.
0: Well, I think the flat tire is the 57, the windward car. It's the windward car,
1: yes,
0: that was in the pit.
1: Right.
0: So the question is, can Liddell, does he have damage that he can survive the next 25 minutes or so with, or will he have to come into the pit lane? He will be very much hoping to try and survive and get some points on the board, rather than having to pit at this stage, because still the windward car is in the pits. So it's that maybe there is more than just a damaged tyre there.
1: I'm just thinking as well that Frank Depew said that Aston was understeering in the heat with a big jaws-like bite out of the right front part of the splitter. That's not going to help the cause for Robin Liddell. Dinah Binks is down at the Wynwood Racing Pit, and she's watching what's going on with that number 57 AMG.
2: The car's been here for a few minutes now, John. On the front left, they're pulling out which looks like fencing, sort of. It's not string, but I don't know what they've got on the fencing, but they're pulling it out. It's obviously got trapped in around the wheel area because they've taken the wheel off and they've got the cutters out trying to cut it away. I don't know if it's sort of metal fencing or whether it's rope fencing, but it sort of looks a little bit mental. But they've been stuck here for some time. They're not actually getting that out. They've brought the tape out now to stick the front area back together again, but there's a lot of fencing debris on the pit apron at the moment, but the car is still static.
1: I think that's probably tyre cord with that puncture from the construction of the tyre that's being caught around the front. In the meantime, whilst Dive was giving us that update, we have a new second place driver.
0: We do. Chad McCombie has moved up into second place in that McCombie McAleer Ford Mustang GT4, getting past Jeff Westfall, who looked like he was threatening Jan Halen for the lead, and now is going to have to try and get back. He's now on the back foot, really, now. But can McCombie put the move on Jan Halen? We've seen the Ford be very, very quick. It was the pulsating car, of course, don't forget. And it has good grunt as well. That big V8 engine, very, very strong. But then the Porsche, of course, mid-engine, a little bit more diminutive, very, very nimble. This is what Michelin Pilot Challenge is all about. We've got three different manufacturers in the top three right now. Porsche from Ford, from BMW. Totally different cars, all battling. I mean, really, thousands of a second apart.
1: A little. And in the pit lane for John Miller, Victor Gonzalez Racing, that is the penalty that they have been assessed for multiple track limits.
0: Also, the RVA Graphics 31 Audi, too.
1: Oh, yeah, that's out of a sharp end position, wasn't it?
0: Yes.
1: So that will push up at the front of the field. That's pushed Eddie Gould to second position. Arjuna is down at that end of the pit lane. What's going on with the RVA Audi, Arjuna?
4: Well, I've actually just seen the Victor Gonzalez Racing number 18. They may have come in for a penalty to be served, John, but they also were taking a look and working on the back of the car. So you called out a bit of damage potentially for the Gal Racing Cupra. I'm wondering if front to rear, there's a story to be told. 1 + 1 = 2.
1: Well, and that can't have been their penalty then if they worked on the car. I'm very interested to know what has happened to the RVA number 31 then, as that car is yet to reappear, and there is a bit of debris on the track as Chad McCombie had wrestled his way through into second place. Eddie Gore and the Cooper Leon in second place, incredible stuff.
0: But Montreal Motorsports Group now have a 10-second advantage at the front of the field, which in TCR that is huge, exactly. So they've just got to try and get it home now. Carl Whitmer doing the job. We heard in one of our BDO pit lane reports, Carl's teammate LP Montour was very, very much trust, full trust of his teammate to get the job done. And they've clearly got a very fast race car here at Watkins Glen. Also a fast race car here is that McCombie McAleer Racing Ford, which seems to be very raceable. Made an outside move around the 39 BMW of Westfall to get up into second place. Is that going to give them the performance now to try and make a move on Jan Halen and the RS1 Porsche?
1: Stay with us here. We've got 21 minutes still to go. There will be no restart to the Nordschleife for 24 hours before the checkered flag. It is half an hour away. So pretty much exactly half an hour away. So you'll easily catch the end of this race. Diana has an update for us in the pit lane.
2: Yep, the Wynwood Racing, the number 57 Mercedes AMG GT4 that came in earlier on, that you're absolutely right, John, it was from the tyre. I thought it was hoarding or something when it first came in, but as I got closer, I could see. I did have a quick chat with Daniel Morad, who'd got out behind the wheel, but he wanted to go and chat to the team. He just said, look, it's an incident on track, and we're just really disappointed we're in the pit lane now. So he didn't want to elaborate further on that, but clearly disappointed, chatting to the engineers now. But the car is static on the pit apron.
1: It's not going to improve Daniel Morad's mood to know that he's been assessed as having the responsibility there. And if that car does get going, it'll be a drive-through. Update from Arjuna. More cars with problems.
4: Yep. Stop by the number 31 RVA pit box where they are working on the front end of the car. Luke Rumberg says they have a fuel pressure issue right now, and I don't think they're going to be heading back onto track anytime soon, John.
1: Oh, that was a car that was right in the mix for a podium finish in TCR, and we're hearing from race control that the Winwards AMG has been retired. So that car has been retired. Let's get back to the front of the field, Peter. Jan Halen, we have seen some outstanding defensive driving in the last couple of weekends that we have been watching racing. Certainly when we were at the four-hour race at Mid-Ohio for this championship, when they were the headline act, if you will, the defensive driving was incredible. And I mean that in the best way. I'm not talking about blocking. I'm talking about just putting your car in the right place. And that's what Jan Halen's got to do for the next, what, 18 and a half, 19 minutes.
0: That's a lot.
1: It is a lot.
0: Chad McCombie took a tenth of a second out of the leading Porsche of Jan Halen on the previous lap and taking another slither of time out in Sector 1. So he's right on the case there. A long train. And the thing is, it's not just McCombie that Halen's got to worry about, because right behind McCombie, there's Jeff Westphal in the BMW. Matt Plum has done a great job to hang on to fourth. He may well have to take a splash and dash. I don't know if he can get that Aston to the end.
1: Extremely close is what's going on the radio.
0: Yeah, I think so. Michael Cooper in the Ibiza Farm. McLaren right in the mix there too. So that full course yellow, the timing of it really bunched everything up. And also, I'm a big fan of the full course yellow system, because it just gives these fantastic sprints to the end.
1: Yeah, the top eight has become the top six with Billy Johnson, the last car in the train. Then there's a 5 second gap. That after the coming together from Daniel Morad driving into Robin Liddell, driving Robin Liddell off the road is what race control have assessed it at. Robin Liddell still running round, but down in 10th position, and the Rebel Rock Racing car carrying a bit of damage on the right front, which won't be helping his front Michelin's. Jan Halen still at the front of the field under immense pressure, but he's soaking it up like a sponge.
0: He is, and that's what he does when he's been in this position so many times in his long established career. Really made his career over here in the United States.
1: Oh, yeah.
0: As Jan Halen is very much, of course, this calls United States home, originally from Belgium.
1: Now in TCR, it's MMG leading from Go Racing. And then there was a couple of Audis in there and no Hyundais in sight, but Victor Gonzalez Racing and Tyler Gonzalez are closing down on it. Arjuna has gone down to the Cooper Leon pit.
4: The only one of the Coopers in the IMSA Michelin Pilot Challenge field as well. I've got Lalo Goh standing by with me. Lalo, second. The best performance, I think, of the season so far. How's the car feeling out there?
15: We're so excited to be up front. The car's feeling really good. I got off exactly at after driving for an hour, and the car felt really good. I think Eddie has a really good car to finish the race. Hopefully we can maintain the lap times we're doing right now and keeps ourselves for a podium win, hopefully.
4: This TCR category is so unique and interesting. Obviously, very similar engine characteristics, but you're the only one campaigning the Cupra. What's it like going up against the Audis and all of these other established TCR brands with a relatively new manufacturer to the class?
15: We have so much support from Cupra that it makes it for all of that, you know. And being the only Cupra for Cupra, we're at spotlight, and they're bringing all their efforts on us, and we're very grateful for all the support and help we're getting from the manufacturer.
4: I know that you guys missed Mid-Ohio. Are we hoping to see you for the rest of the season? No other races to be missed?
15: Yeah, the plan is to race the rest of the season and keep continue to learning about the car, learning more about the track setting. So we're completely amateur drivers. So we're just having fun, and we'll keep doing that.
4: Thanks, Lalo.
1: They're on for a fantastic result at the moment. Carbon with Peregrin asking Jeff Westphal to try and save however he can. They think they might be about a lap short. Meantime, the other side, it's a good news story for Ford Mustang and for Chad McCombie in the Paul City car that he took over from Jensen Altman. They are feeling more comfortable. Thank you to Aaron, the voice of sanity in our ears, up in Concord, North Carolina, monitoring the radios as well for us as well. Porsche, Ford, BMW, and here comes the opportunity. No, still cannot get through into the inner loop. But Chad McCombie, perhaps now released from having to save fuel, can have a dart here and a dart there, and he will have been told, in fact he'll know, as we've gone full course yellow, and this is for

0: which barged his way through to get his position. So there's a balance to be had here, but there's an extremely, extremely competitive team. Now, this is great news for Jeff Westfall, who've just told, Jeff's just been told by Carbine to say, yep, you're fine now. It was at the inner loop, by the way, that the Pegram car went straight through. That car's been in the wars today.
1: It has, yeah. It's been one of those days. Interestingly, the number 33, Brian Herder Autosports Hyundai, has come into the pits with Mark Wilkins on board. That is the car that's third in the championship that needed to get a result today to try and close down its two team cars in the championship points, but that's not going to be the case if they're pitting now back out again. May well have entered a closed pit too.
0: Well, yes, pits haven't opened.
1: Yeah, I wonder if they've got in before the full course yet. No, they've entered a closed pit. Oh, dear.
0: Oh, dear, dear, dear, dear. So they're going to get a drive through. They're going to be out of the points. I mean, everybody gets points, but they're going to be way,
1: minimal
0: way back.
1: Minimal points.
0: Yeah.
1: The TCRs has turned on its head this weekend. Totally turned on its head. It's been a complete Hyundai domination up to now, and also a Brian Herder Autosport domination. In fact, the leading Hyundai now in third is Tyler Gonzalez in their Hyundai. Honda leading the way with Montreal Motorsport Group, and the Go Racing Cooper as well, a proper privateer effort. He's doing a great job in second.
0: And Eddie now will be on the tail of Carl Whitmer on the restart. That's the good news. The bad news is I have Tyler Gonzalez, Nari Gadsacker, and Tim Lewis, and Chad Gilsinger, and Denny DuPont on his tail as well. So, that, I mean, now you might as well just throw a handful of numbers in the air and see how they fall on the table.
1: Well, for Brian Herder Autosport particularly, this is Christmas Day and their birthdays and everything else all come together at once, because they were, before the yellow came out, Harry Gottsacker was 12 seconds behind the next car. He was 25 seconds from the leader. Likewise, as you rightly say, John, the Go Racing team, they now get a chance to go for a win.
0: Yeah.
1: So can we start our Michelin moment of the race again? Because I think we're about to get them.
0: Yeah, I think you're spot on. You're absolutely right. Chad McCombie in second will be right on the tail of Jan Halen, but that's no change. The top six have been right together. It brings Turner Motorsports BMWs back into this. In 7th and 8th, Francis Seldorf and Stephen McAleer as well for Auto Technica. And Rebel Rock Racing, Robin Liddell, I think, with a damaged car. It's a bit wounded. I'm not sure even Robin can do anything with that car. So will he have to defend against Patrick Gallagher? But basically, we've got 14 GS cars on the lead lap at the front of the field as the pace car lights are out.
1: Which means we're about to go racing for a 10-lap dash here at Watkins Glen. Does it get any better? 10-minute dash, a lot less than 10 laps.
0: About five laps. It'll be about five or six laps, depending on how they get across the line. I'm not writing off Ibiza Farm Motorsport, Michael Cooper. We've seen that McLaren be very, very quick indeed, particularly on the restarts, funnily enough. So Jan Halen has got to do it again, this time from the restart. Second place for the Mustang. Pole position car. It's got pace over a lap. It needs pace over five laps. And you need to have a decent performance differential. Talk about performance deltas. That's what you hear them talking about on the pit wall and on the radio. What's my performance delta when somebody's catching them? It's no good just being faster than. You have to be significantly faster than the car in front in order to make an overtaking manoeuvre. Stand by for green flag. 9:40 on the clock as they come through turn 11 now and onto the front straight. It's an early green flag and the Porsche accelerates away. It punches out the corners pretty well, that little Porsche. And Jan Halen decides not to defend down into the first corner. Was that a wise move? Behind, there's two and three wide with the Turner BMWs getting involved in the scrap with Billy Johnson and Francis Seldorf were side by side as they, Francis Seldorf coming round the outside of Billy Johnson. Don't think he's quite going to do it. I tell you what, Robin Liddell, I'm very sorry, I counted him out. He's trying his best whilst the cars are bunched up to try and make up some positions as they go on down towards the inner loop for the first time after the restart.
1: He never knows when he's beaten, does he? Does

0: There's oh, almost, oh dear.
1: And that is the number four BMW, I think, that's gone around. I heard the screech of brakes, the Epitha Farm 44. And that is the McLaren.
0: Michael so, Cooper and the Ibiza Farm McLaren, and that is, but it is not, from what I understand, not the 39 Carban car, which is fighting for position. The number four is a lap down, of course, as Halen having to go on the defensive now, as he's got Chad McCombie in that big blue Mustang right on his tail. This is for the race lead, and yes, indeed, the number 39 of Westfall right in there, 1, 2, and 3 again.
1: Yeah, it was the four car, which you rightly say is down the order. That was the Carban BMW that was involved there. Aaron Povilledo, and at the side of the circuit at the moment, is it safe there? I don't think so. Jan Halen will be on the radio going, that's not safe. Oh, he's almost got a behind the cut through. Stationary yellow there at the moment. Jan Halen coming round. 7.5 to go as they come to the line. And into the pit lane for the Ibiza Farm McLaren. We'll keep an eye on that as our two BDO pit lane reporters splitting themselves between TCR, where MMG lead the race at the moment from Core Racing. And into the pit lane for that Ibiza Farm Motorsport McLaren. Oh my goodness, mate. And it's going to be Jan Halen then who continues to lead. And the good news from race control, Peter, is that number four Carban BMW is out of harm's way. Now, what happened there? That was a lapped car, of course, that was in that scrabble at the front of the field.
0: Yeah, just a real mix-up there. Just everyone trying to make their way through. And, yeah, that's really frustrating for the Ibiza Farm McLaren team to collide with a lap car. It's just not what you want to see happen at all. As that's such a pity for Michael Cooper and Moisey Uretsky, the winners at Daytona in the four-hour BMWM Endurance Challenge. But it means then that Jan Halen is leading the way, but only by half a second right now.
1: And this is still going to be a dash for the points, isn't it? As we still haven't resolved this one. As I said, it's the MMG that is leading in TCR. And I do think that Jan Halen is looking very, very strong indeed.
0: He is, yeah, 0.4 of a second of a gap at the last timing point. I mean, it's just nothing between them. But also, tell you what, Billy Johnson has entered the chat.
1: He has.
0: That restart, he's played really, really well, and he's there in fourth place now in the number 59 machine for Core Motorsport.
1: And there is another car stopped at the bus stop, and it is Gregory Leofuge in the Stephen Cameron racing car. Quick update from Diana on the McLaren involved in that schmozzle down at the bus stop earlier on.
2: I'm with John Donovan, who is the... are you the engineer, John?
3: Strategist
2: to come down off the pit wall there just to have a chat with me. The McLaren is stationary on the pit apron, unfortunately. What was the feedback from the driver? We saw, obviously, there was an incident on track.
3: Yeah, there was a bunch of lap traffic or a lap car in there with a car coming in from the back, and they went three wide through the bus stop, and he got hit in the left rear. That's pretty much the end of our day.
2: How frustrating is that at this point? There's less than sort of 8 minutes to go, I think, now in the race.
3: It's really, really, really frustrating. The car's at pace all year, and other than the two races we didn't finish, I think fourth is our worst, so it's pretty tough.
2: Both drivers were really showing their pace.
3: Yeah, of course. I think we have, what, six more races to go? We'll see what else we got for the rest of the season.
2: John, thanks very much for chatting to us. Obviously, sorry about your disappointment at the end of that for the number 44 Ibiza Farm.
1: Thank you very much, Diana. Diana Binks down there in the pit lane, and in fact the incident responsibility going Aaron Pavaledo's way for Carban. That'll be of no sucker at all to the guys involved. And with that, Gregory Leofuge car resuming and then not resuming It rolled a little bit. I was just about to say, I think we're going to get away with things at turn five. It moved, and then it's got stationary again. It's stopped again. And full course yellow with 3.5 to go. And that, I think, will be all she wrote. And Jan Halen will be able to cruise to the end of the race for RS1. Chad McCombie in second for the Ford Mustang number 13 and Jeff Westfall in third. That's how it stands at the moment. So close. Actually, you know what? They're going to push that car behind the wall as quickly as possible. Might we get one lap? It will be amazing if we do. We could get one lap. Carl Whitmer for MMG leads Gore Racing. What a result that would be. Nah, we're going to finish under yellow. It will be the white flag. So a victory lap for those in behind the safety car at the moment. Our Michelin moments of the race then. Well, I've got to go with Gore Racing. I really have in TCR. They're not going to win it, but they're coming in second. And it's, in fairness, it's a bit of a misnomer because I don't think it's one moment. I think they've just had an absolutely cracking race set up by a great qualifying, and they've taken their opportunity, Peter.
0: And they're a small privateer team that have beaten all of the Brian Herta Autosport Hyundais that who have dominated the season so far.
1: Yeah.
0: That alone is definitely worth Michelin moment of the race. Well done, Go Racing.
1: Yeah, to finish ahead of the Hyundais, that is Michelin moment of the race, absolutely. You would have thought if they'd beaten all of those guys who've been dominant this year, they probably would have won the race. But for MMG, and that's to take nothing away from Montreal Motorsport Group, but LP Montour and then Carl Whitmer, they had the pole sitting car and they have converted, but Michelin moment of the race then, and a new set of tyres next time out for Go Racing in the number 55. Where does your vote go in GS? We've got a bit of time to discuss it as they're on the slowdown lap, effectively.
0: I think it's got to be the power move from Jan Halen.
1: Yeah.
0: When it was, you could have come out of the corner leading, or you could have come out of the corner fourth or fifth. Yeah. That's been the story of the race in GS.
1: True.
0: And you have to be good in traffic. You have to be good in a melee like that and keep calm under pressure. Yeah, it's got to be that power move from Jan Halen. The RS1 Porsche, and of course, as you mentioned, balancing that, do we hang on to our championship lead, which is nearly 200 points coming into this? Actually, it's slightly over. It's 220 points coming into this, so he could have been maybe a little bit more cautious,
1: yes.
0: But he wasn't. He went for it, and he's going to be rewarded with a win by the looks of things.
1: Well, he went in that move from fourth to second, which upgraded to first, where he is now. In that same move, Matt Plum, who was second, dropped down to fifth. So you're absolutely right. It could have gone several different ways. So our Michelin moment of the race in GS then to the number 28. So well done to Jan Halen. And that was a moment. That was a moment that he judged absolutely perfectly. Looks like McCombie McAleer Racing's Ford Mustang will have started on pole and finish in second with BMW in third, Ford Mustang in fourth, Aston Martin. Well, Matt Plum played the game of rolling the dice, and actually he's come away with a fifth position because he and Stephen McAleer in the Auto Technic Racing are the only two cars in the top seven or eight who only made the one pit stop in GS.
0: So has he got he's rolled the dice and has he got a four and a five? It's not a double six.
1: No, he's not had a double six.
0: No, maybe a four and a five or a four and a four.
1: Yeah.
0: I think pretty good to get a top five from that, but not so good for second in the championship. Francis Seldorf going to come home in 14th in the 95 Turner car, which is second in the championship going in here. I don't think it will coming out because McCombie McAleer Ford, the number 13, who look like they're going to finish second, they will vault up the field. But RS1 Porsche, Jan Halen and Luca Mars, their championship advantage is looking rosier and rosier as the races pass by.
1: So let's just recap now our Michelin moment of the race, as the cars are on their final lap. And in TCR, the Cupra Leon VZ TCR, Go Racing number 55 with their best finish of the season. And their moment of the race is being on the podium and finishing ahead of all of the Hyundais and all the Brian Herta Autosport. It's been a brilliant race, a great qualifying and a great race for that number 55 car, and their moment of the race is coming home in second. Well done to them. Faultless stuff. And at the front of the field, the power move is described by Peter Mackay when Jan Heerlen took an opportunity. Remember, there were six or seven cars battling at the front of the field. He came to the corner in fourth position and took two cars, ended up in second. That's ended up, it's basically been upgraded to the lead and the win of the race for the championship leaders, who will increase their lead. So Michelin moment of the race in GS for Jan Heerlen, for a stunning twofer overtake when he had to balance the championship with the opportunity to make up positions. And he did that. That moment was a perfectly judged Michelin moment of the race for that overtake. So those two teams will be getting our congratulations and a new set of Michelin race tyres, courtesy of Michelin USA.
0: And what a response from Montreal Motorsports Group. Oh. Their Honda Civic FL5, it's been a car that's, has been a difficult package to get on top of for many teams around the world. Amazing job.
1: Well, let's stand by as they come across the line. There'll be no changes. Our pit reporters are stationed at GS and at TCR, as they will come across the line to see the checkered flag. And Jan Heerlen did his bit and some. Great start for those guys with the RS, the Rennsport 1 team, and the number 28 Porsche. Luca Mars once again starting the race. You can't say that they've done anything other than top work throughout the season. And the Montreal Motorsport Group, with that distressed livery on their Honda, will take TCR. As soon as we get the confirmation, we'll head down to the pit lane. Not sure which of our pit lane reporters is with which team, but we'll grab some atmosphere from down there. So, ladies and gentlemen, if you want to put your pit mics up, please. And here comes the leader, who will be transformed to the winner. I can hear some applause and the checkered flag and the double yellows wave. And it is Jan Heerlen and Luca Mars that win it. Let's go down to the RS1 team for some of the celebrations down there with the PTO pit lane reporters.
4: I was standing with Luca Mars as that caution came out, and the relief was apparent. It's been a fantastic run in the championship, finishing no lower than third place so far, and it is their second win, coming after, of course, coming out on top at the WeatherTech Raceway Laguna Seca. Luca, a great victory, but having to hold on at the end there. Talk to me about watching your teammate battle all the way to the end.
5: Yeah, we knew it was going to be close on fuel, and that caution was what we needed to know we were good to the end. So that came out. Obviously, we were happy. And then from watching the race, I thought Jan could hold him off. From just seeing where the Mustang and BMW was fast, I had confidence in Jan's ability to hold anybody off. So then that last caution came out there from the lead with 5 minutes left, and that pretty much secured it for us. So it's 5 podiums, 5 for 5 this year, another win. So extended points championship lead, can't ask for anything more than that. Just huge thanks to all the guys at RS1 and Porsche Motorsports for all the help they've done. They've been incredible all year, and, of course, to Jan also. He's been just absolutely killing it this whole year.
4: Congratulations on a great victory.
2: And I'm with the TCR winner, MMG LP. Montour is with me now. Many congratulations. How does that feel? How satisfied are you with that result today for yourself and your teammate and the team?
6: Yeah, I can't be more happier. We led both practices, qualified on pole, led in the TCR almost off the whole race. Can't be a better end of an amazing weekend.
2: You controlled it right from the very, very start. Was there ever a point any time during the race that you were a bit concerned about anything?
6: No, I kept the nose clean, made sure I gave my teammate a great car to fight until the end, which is what he just did. So pretty happy with it.
2: Congratulations. I'm sure you can't wait to get up to see him in victory lane.
6: Thank you.
1: Brilliant stuff. Unofficially then, pending the results of post-race scrutineering and technical inspection, it is the championship leaders who pull further away. But what a result for McCombie McAleer Racing, Chad McCombie and Jensen Altman in that Ford in second place. Not quite converting the pole position there, Peter, but that'll do their championship aspirations no harm at all.
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0: sixth qualifying session for IMSA WeatherTech Sports Car Championship. The errant curbing has been removed. That's curbing with a K, by the way. That's how you spell curb. Curb with a C means that you are stopping. Oh, God, maybe it kind of works for that. We've curbed the curbs at the bus stop. It's time to go live for qualifying for the Sealand 6 Hours of the Glen.
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0: Hello, everybody, and welcome along to our live IMSA Radio and IMSA TV broadcast for the qualifying for the IMSA WeatherTech Sports Car Championship at Watkins Glen. And it's the Sealand 6 Hours of the Glen this weekend. We've been delayed for well over 2 hours now because of a problem with the curbs at the inner loop. That's been sorted. We've run the Lamborghini race as well now, and took most of the curbs away, actually. And that didn't cause as many incidents and track limits as I thought they would. Let's get down to our driver database informed pit lane reporter, and that of course is Arjuna Kankapardi, still clearing up the wreckage from the Lamborghini race. And have we got our teams in the pit lane yet, Arjuna? It looks not from where I'm standing.
2: The teams are slowly making their way out. I don't think the cars have quite been released, though, from the false grid yet. So the engineers and drivers slowly making their way over. We'll get the cars over in a couple more minutes, John. And you mentioned the curbs and track limits. When I was watching that Lamborghini race, it kind of looked as though the anti-cut curb on the inside of the bus stop chicane was still there. And that's going to serve as basically the new track limit. You can't run over that curb and get away with it, really. So I think track limits up at that point on the track should be relatively okay for the rest of the weekend.
0: We'll leave Mariah Marine to catch his breath after a somewhat chaotic Lamborghini Super Trofeo race, and we'll wait for timing to catch up with what's actually going on, because we've still got the Lamborghini timing on the screens in the Ford Racing Global Broadcast Centre. Just heard that, in fact, we've pushed back the start of qualifying again. So that's another 5 minutes that it's been pushed back. It's been up and down like the Assyrian Empire this evening. But we will get to it, I promise. And we will set the grid for the Sealand's 6 Hours of the Glen for tomorrow. I was kind of hoping that we were going to do qualifying tomorrow morning and have a really full day of qualifying and the Sealand 6 Hours of the Glen, but we are persisting with this evening. And a big thank you to particularly all of our camera operators and the marshals, the corner workers, for staying on this evening well past the time that they thought they were going to be finished, and indeed the car clubs who were expecting to be out on track this evening. The Ford Car Corral meant to be out on track right now. So if you've been waiting for that, we thank you for your patience, and we will try and get this qualifying off at some time in the not too distant future. Ryan Marine has caught his breath, and we're looking forward to 4 15-minute fast qualifying sessions to finally round off this Super Saturday, which has been an extra Super Saturday in terms of the time that everybody's been here, Ryan. And let's wrap up the story so far, at least go to the story so far, for those particularly at the track who've been good enough to hang on for this evening. We'll start off with GTD, with the GT3 cars. Who should we be looking for at the front of the field?
3: It's a good question, John. I think it's pretty close. There's a few different ones you could look at, but I mean, I'm looking at the combined practice times across the two practices we've seen so far, and I'm counting, and I think the top, basically all but six cars are within roughly a second in terms of the best times that we've seen. That's in GTD specifically. At the top, though, is the Corvette of 13 Autosport, courtesy of Matthew Bell. Now, Matt Bell, I think, is unlikely to qualify that car for various reasons here today, so I'm not sure that's going to be a contender for the pole, but the car behind in the overall, well, the combined time charts in GTD might. The Lexus RCF GT3, Benjamin Peterson, set the time. And this weekend, John, I should mention this. I'd like to give a little call out to the team. Vassar Sullivan Racing this weekend with Dreyer and Reinbold Racing, commemorating longtime IndyCar team owner Dennis Reinbold, who passed away recently. And both Jimmy Vassar and Sully Sullivan were involved with the Dreyer and Reinbold Rallycross team back in the day. So really close friends. They've been involved together, and this weekend they're running under the combined Vassar Sullivan Racing with Dreyer and Reinbold name tag, which I think is a fitting tribute to a racer's racer in Dennis Reinbold. That car was second quickest. Another Corvette third, then a Porsche, then a Mustang, then an Aston, then a Corvette, then a Ferrari. Gives you some idea of just the kind of parity we've seen so far this weekend at GTD.
0: And that's the lovely thing, isn't it, about what is going on, because there is such a variety. Just been told there's been yet another change in when things are starting for TV and are on the track. So we'll be turning on the television cameras in a little while. The words movable and feast come to mind here. Thankfully, we actually work to a schedule and stick to it. So those of you who tuned in when we told you to, we can now tell you that it won't be 20 past. It's now going to be, for some unknown reason, 17 minutes past the hour. So let's stand by. We're going to get some pictures in a moment from Watkins Glen. And finally, we will go qualifying. And it's live. Well, hello everybody, and welcome along to qualifying, finally getting it started this evening for the IMSA WeatherTech Sports Car Championship. It's a delight to finally welcome you along to this 2 hours and 20 minute delay, or whatever it's been, since we should have been on the air at Watkins Glen International. You can't mess with safety, and the issues that we had at the inner loop have been sorted. We've run a 50 minute Lamborghini challenge race as well, and it seems to have stood up to that, with most of the curbs having been taken away. Sorry for the many changes in the scheduled timing. Obviously we have got nothing to do with that here on IMSA Radio. We are bound by decisions that have been made by other people, and the plan has obviously had to be somewhat fluid this evening. Okay, for those of you watching, thought we were going to go down to an Envision pit report there from one of our NBC colleagues, but apparently we're not. So it is, as far as I'm aware, nobody's told us any different, so we'll go with what we know. It's going to be a fairly standard session, which means 15 minutes for each of the four categories. But that might change. Who knows? We'll try and keep you up to date just in case we are rolling the dice and it all becomes something completely different from what we were expecting. In the Ford Global Broadcast Centre, Ryan Marine is with me, John Hindhoff, and on pit road with our driver database informed pit lane reports is our junior counterparty. Let's head down there now and see if we've actually got any cars on pit lane.
4: Indeed, John, they have left the false grid, and it's a hive of activity now is pit lane. I was just chatting to a couple of drivers, trying to get a sense for what the downtime has done to them, but at the end of the day, mission hasn't changed. It's go out there and set the quickest lap that they can. in GTD as we get this qualifying session underway. Remember, these are three-driver lineups. Some of them are bronze drivers in the mix, but they won't be required to qualify, John, like we'll see in LMP2. And I think there's some interesting choices to be made about who qualifies and therefore starts the race tomorrow.
0: Thanks, Arjuna. And Ryan Marine, you called the race with Brian Till that's just happened. Lovely shadows lengthening here at the Glen. We are going to get some great pictures. What happened up at the inner loop? We had a couple of incidents, very dangerous, and of course nothing that IMSA could do but to postpone it because we had to make some quite serious track maintenance issues there. How did the inner loop stand up to the rigors of all those Lamborghini Super Trofeos going across it?
3: Seemingly well, but it must be said that it really wasn't tested that frequently because we had a lengthy red flag at the beginning of that Super Trofeo race and then a subsequent lengthy yellow flag. So there really weren't many green flag laps to test it, but evidently, you know, in what we did see, the 41 cars that went around, and while they went around, it held up very well. And look, race control and the track staff here at Watkins Glen, they're excellent at what they do. They've done the best with the situation, and they wouldn't send cars out if they didn't feel like things were in tip-top shape. So it's been a little bit of a change. Everyone's been informed of it, and they'll adjust accordingly.
0: What happened with track limits in that, and what was being assessed as track limits up there?
3: I didn't see anything pop up on the screen in terms of track limit violations in regard to that specifically. I think the main thing is not to go beyond the curbs that remain, which is the secondary curbing, the really tall, almost pyramidal curbs that are typically at the second line of defense, let's say, against track limits in that section. Those are still there, and those really aren't to be trifled with in a sports car. So I don't know that anybody ventured that far to the point where it caused any kind of consternation.
0: Well, let's hope it all holds up for this session. Cars are out on the circuit. Race control, I'm hearing, will not enforce shortcuts at the entry to the bus stop. So there are no track limits at the entry to that. That's going to make times irrelevant then here in terms of qualifying records, because actually they'll have changed the track, won't it? Out on the track now is GTD, and that is a selection of... Oh, excellent. Of, I think, 20 cars we've got on that, just waiting for the timing. Yes, 20 cars, and we have got the timing now for that. It's Frankie Montecalvo in the number 12, Vassar Sullivan, Lexus RCF. Ori Fadani will be qualifying the GTD of 13 Autosport, the Chevy Corvette. Any driver, by the way, can qualify this. It doesn't have to be a bronze driver. It is Antonio Fuoco for AF Corsa's Ferrari, Robert McGuinness for Triassi Competition, Zachary Robichon for Hart Racing Team, RS1 of Eric Lux, Fran Rueda for Conquest Racing, Mason Felipe's gone out in the DXDT Chevrolet Corvette. John Potter for Magnus in the 44 Aston. Wayne Taylor's 45 Dex Imaging car, which... Now, Ryan, did we get to the bottom of the red flag for the Dex Imaging 45 car early in the week? Are they going to lose a time, or are they not? Certainly, there was one of the... it was the Porsche, wasn't it? The Jan Halen Porsche that lost a time.
3: That's right. That car, I think it was Dylan McAvern driving it at the time, but RS1, that car does lose its fastest lap. I did not ever see anything pop up about the 45. We heard from the team it was a mechanical issue, and there's a provision in the rules that a red flag for mechanical failures, that rule doesn't come into effect. So I think they are clear and good to go.
0: Hello to High Five Collectibles. That's Les and Christina McDonald watching qualifying from the pool in Toronto, Ontario. Oh, my heart bleeds for you. Thank you for your patience and staying with us here. There'll be many of you in England and other parts of Europe who are splitting your time between football, the CrowdStrike 24 hours at Spa, and what we're doing here. Multi-screen, multitasking, always good, isn't it? At IMSA Radio, if you'd like to get in touch with us. Giacomo Altoe, Dragon Speed, Chevrolet Corvette. We heard a rumour that Giacomo might qualify that bronze class car. He has. Brendan Arebe is fastest for the moment in the Inception Ferrari. Russell Ward's taking the Winward Racing machine out after his dad had a decent afternoon earlier on, as I'm sure you heard with us. Just looking to see if there's anyone else. Ryan Hardwick's taking out the Manti First Form 912 Porsche. Zachary Robeson in the Heart of Racing Aston Martin Vantage. So there's some names out there already, and already a third of the time, Ryan, has elapsed.
3: Goes by quickly, these 15-minute sessions. A couple of cars that have come into the pit lane and gone through their process that way. I saw the Turner car in the pits. I think there were a few others as well that have done that, and that's something that's changed in the last few years. You can't come in. Oh, big impact for the Windward 57. Head on into the tire barrier, John.
0: Russell Ward has dropped the car. It's brought out a red flag with 8 minutes and 52 to go. We've not had, at the moment, enough green flag racing to make this session a legitimate one. With just 6:20, about 6:20 to go, or 6:20 gone. And waiting to hear from race control and see what's happening. Waiting for the safety crews to get there. It's on the exit of the inner loop. And Philip Ellis doing double duty this weekend. The rapid response vehicle from our fabulous EMR safety team is on site, as is one of the Ford F-150 Raptors. The door is open. Russell is moving. He hasn't put the safety net down on his own yet. He'll have hooked the curb here and lost it. Oh, no. Very odd incident there. Well, this is the part of the track that has been changed, and there's no curbs on the entrance there. So this is the first chance, of course, that these drivers are seeing the track in this configuration. And whether that was a significant part of that incident, but he was coming in on a different line. He got wide in the middle of that corner, and then the car slewed sideways as he was through the middle of the corner, and actually on driver's left on the way out, the car snapped across and hit the wall. So he's gone over. Right, there's still some curbs there, but not many. So his track limits there, had track limits been enforced, I think, because he's over the white line. But it's a bizarre situation when you've only got a couple of the curbs there. So it's a different entry for these drivers. Then he took the middle curb and then loses it trying to pull the car back round to the left for the second part of the middle of the corner. And at that point, he's on the dirt, and the car isn't going to turn. Now, I'm not sure what race control and IMSA are going to do about this, and whether they feel that that change in the configuration of the circuit was a contributing factor there, Ryan.
3: I don't know about that. I mean, you're right. It changes the trajectory, no question about it, on the entry, but I'll leave it to Russell to determine whether or not that contributed there. The good news is we saw him out of the car under his own power, and now the focus can turn to cleaning up the incident there. But, boy, that really hits hard for them because they're in the midst of another championship challenge, John, and they've had a bit of a swoon here in recent events, find themselves in uncharted territory. They had gone for a period of well over a calendar year without trailing in the GTD Championship across multiple seasons, and that changed a few races ago. They came into this event down in fourth place, and you have to remember that in the WeatherTech Championship, there are qualifying points that are paid for the results of these qualifying sessions to the tune of one-tenth of what this, that same position would pay in an actual race. So pole is worth 35 points. It's 32 for second, 30 for third, and so on and so forth.
5: Good point.
3: They will not be scoring meaningful qualifying points today, which would drop them potentially even further behind some of their championship rivals. Dudu Barrichello, by the way, is the championship leader coming in by 140 points over Gallagher and Foley for Turner. Then Peterson and Tielitz for Vassar Sullivan Racing this weekend with Dreyer and Reinbold Racing. And then it's Ward and Ellis coming into this weekend. But they figure to lose some ground in that title chase with this result here in qualifying.
0: Hello to Daniel Roberts, and thank you for tuning in. Hoping for a caddy pole. There's an opportunity for that later on. And to Jorge in El Salvador. I'm not sure we've ever said hello to El Salvador before, Jorge, but thank you for tuning in to IMSA Radio and the coverage of the sailing 6 hours of the Glen. We are in a red flag situation at the moment. Now, let's see if the clock gets reset. We need 12 minutes of green flag running to be able to call it a session. And we've seen earlier on in the week that there is the opportunity to set the grid with the championship points at Ryan. In fact, that's what happened in the Mustang Challenge earlier on this week after a red flag curtailed the qualifying session.
3: That's true. And so that would be actually, ironically, good news for Ward and Ellis. I suspect they wouldn't get to keep that fourth place starting position. Surely there would be something. I mean, as it stands, they're due to lose their fastest two laps, which is academic, but that's the sanction for causing a red flag during one of the qualifying sessions. And I wonder if some of that could end up being applied moving forward, if that's the choice that Race Control chooses to make. We'll see what they choose to do. One consideration, of course, is that we're already so late in the day. This is not the time this event was scheduled to go off at. And that's an interesting thing
5: Good
3: to
5: point.
3: Maybe consider. I'd be curious to hear from some folks in the pit lane about trying to set the cars up for conditions that they really weren't anticipating in qualifying.
5: Good point.
3: I mean, these cars have not been on track any later than the mid-afternoon at any point of the weekend so far. They weren't expecting to go qualifying into the evening hours. And by the time GTP gets out there, it'll be after 7 o'clock local time considerably by the time they finish up. So that's a much different set of circumstances from a condition standpoint than I think anybody anticipated when this day began.
0: Well, we've only got 2 minutes on the clock. That, I presume, will be reset. I haven't got the rule book in front of me, so I'll pose this question for the collective wisdom on at IMSA.com. This session will not resume, says Race Control. So does that mean that only the GTDs won't qualify? Does that mean we won't have any more qualifying? Nicky Katzberg, we were going to talk to, but he's got to get ready for qualifying. Arjuna Kankapardi has this driver database informed pit lane reports. Just when we thought we knew what was going on, maybe we didn't.
6: I think the drivers here down at the Pratt & Miller garage took that message as it's time for them to go qualifying, but I've got the same question as you. The drivers I know will be very frustrated, John, regardless. I had talked to them about the challenge of getting ready to go qualifying 2 hours afterwards. I hadn't really talked to them about the balance and setup of the cars, but the one thing that I took away from those conversations, the task remained the same. Go out there and get the most from the car that you could in the 15 minutes that you had.
0: So the GTD grid, this is official now from Race Control. The GTD grid will be set by other means due to failure to meet guaranteed green time. Now, that could be one of the practice sessions because they can use the times from that. It could be that it's championship points. If you set it by championship points, you can't exclude Winward. There isn't anything in the rules that says that. So Winward, despite having stopped the session, I don't think can be prevented from starting from their championship position. So the only thing you can do, well, actually, no, you can't, even if you take another time. So we've got other people who've lost their qualifying times as well. But it says qualifying times. It doesn't say the time in which we set the session. So this one's going to be really interesting. And the paddock lawyers, all the barrack room lawyers, the paddock lawyers will be scrolling through. I was going to say leafing through, but nowadays, of course, it's all done electronically. Hearing it will be set on points. The other means will be championship points. So, Ryan Marine, the grid in GTD, which will always start behind GTD Pro, which was always start behind LMP2, which will always start behind GTP, the grid will be what as we came into this weekend?
3: Well, it would be the Heart of Racing on pole position. And by the way, it should be noted it is team points, not driver points, because the drivers can shuffle around. And Barrichello's a good example of this. He's by himself, but you don't have to worry about that because it's that entry that that gets the credit here to go and start from pole position. Then Turner in second. Vassar Sullivan would start third. So Foley and Gallagher would start second. Tielitz and Peterson would be in third place. Ward and Ellis, as it stands, would be fourth. I've got my best people working on this, John, though, to see if there might be any provision for bringing out the red flag that they could be moved out of that starting position. We'll see. So anyway, that's the top four, and then it gets a little more complicated after that, and I'm going to have to pull up a different page in my notes that isn't readily available. So give me a second.
0: Arjuna is still working the pit lane for us. Maybe worthwhile speaking to some of the GTD teams and see what they've been told as well. I'm looking at the regs. I do not see a provision when the grid is not set by qualifying times to penalise someone who's caused a red flag in any of the sessions, to be honest. So I think that also the RS1 28 Porsche will not be penalised. They'll start from their championship positions. Now, the question that I have now, which I don't know the answer to, Ryan, is it overall championship positions or is it Michelin Endurance championship positions that sets the grid?
3: Surely it's the overall season points. That is my understanding of the rule. And if I'm incorrect, someone in the know can correct me. But I feel reasonably confident in that assertion.
0: That, unfortunately, penalises the teams who are in this race for Michelin Endurance Cup points. Because obviously they won't have had the opportunity to score as many points as those who have done the full season. Even you could have a situation where somebody was leading the Michelin Endurance Cup and was starting way down the field. Maybe that's something that could be looked at in
3: that
0: the
3: would
0: future,
3: happen.
0: But we'll wait for a grid.
3: The Endurance Cup leader is not a full season team. It's the AF Corsa entry. So I believe they would start 15th, assuming there's not any other adjustment that is going to be made, as we've been discussing, that, you know, any of these other sanctions that could come down or if anything would come the way of Winward for bringing up the red. But as it stands, I believe that the Endurance Cup points leader would start 15th in class.
0: All provisional is what we're saying at the moment. And The other question I have that I, again, and I, all these years I've been doing this, I've never asked this question. Do you still have to go through post-qualifying tech when you haven't set the grid by times? I don't suppose you do you?
3: No.
0: So, because there's your performance in that truncated session hasn't affected where you start. So I presume you haven't. So, yeah, all things that come up at strange hours of the day. So the situation is that we are setting the grid by other means. Each class should be this is regulation in the SSRs 40.4. Each class shall be gridded together in the order GTP, LMP2, GTD Pro, and GTD. The car with the most teams championship points in the same class for the current season, shall be gridded first, with other cars following in descending orders. Tiebreakers, obviously, is your finishing order. Should a car not have team championship points, this car would be gridded by the car with the most team championship points in the same class from a previous season, if already tie-broken. Should a car not have team championship points in that same class for the current or previous season, the car should be gridded with the most team championship points by any class from the previous season. And should any of one of these three individual circumstances not be acceptable to a particular car or cars, they are placed on the grid at the race director's discretion. So nothing in there about causing the red flag. We've got the GTD Pros out, but Ryan has another odd question.
3: I do. Remember, we've been talking this weekend about the new team of sorts in the paddock. It's Car Blanche, which took over for Vandersteer Racing. So Vandersteer Racing is shown in the team's points right now as 10th. Does Car Blanche get the Vandersteer team points?
0: That's a very good question, to which I don't know the answer. And nothing in those regulations say that. Is it a new team? Have they taken over the points? What does it show on the team's points coming into this weekend? They will have no points, so they will presumably have to start the back. They've never competed before under that name, and so presumably they'll start at the back of their class. That's an excellent point, though. It's quite unusual, isn't it? In fact, some championships don't allow a team name change in the middle of the season. You wouldn't be able to do that in the FIA WEC, British Touring Cars, etc. Many, many others. You have to stay with the same team name, and that continues till the end of the season. If that's not the case here, if they're not Vandersteer Racing, which is not what's on the entry, you mentioned this earlier on, Ryan, I can only assume that they have got Big Fat Donut. Wow.
3: Yeah, I don't know. I mean, I'm just not sure what the ruling on that is, because other than the ownership, nothing has changed. And the ownership and the name of the team, nothing else has changed really in any kind of substantial manner with the team. So in some respects, you'd hope that they would still be able to carry that forward. Anyway, we'll try and get to the bottom of all of this, but in the meantime, we do have GTD Pro on track, so they won't be concerned about this at all. They're just trying to set the grid for their own race.
0: Yeah, agree, and we'll keep an eye on this. We are already down to 11 minutes, and we've got then the following drivers out: Neil Verhagen for Paul Miller Racing, and Antonio Garcia for the Corvette number 3, Nicky Katzberg for the Corvette number 4, Sandy Mitchell for Pfaff Motorsports Lamborghini Temerario, Jack Hawksworth for Vathis Sullivan, Chris Meese for Ford Racing in the number 65 car, Max Esterson in RLT McLaren, the bright orange number 59 coming around to the start line. Now Daniel Serra for Risi Competition, Dennis Olsen for Ford Racing. I think those are the 11 that we have got, and they are out at the moment. And as soon as they start putting in decent times, we'll tell you. The times for GTD are still showing on the timing screen. They count for absolutely nothing now, of course. So Chris Meese is the fastest GTD car with 1:44.994. Even if we had set times in that previous session, the GTD pros always line up ahead of all the GTDs.
3: Yeah, that's the way it's done. So, that, I mean, no question about that anyway, with the way this has played out. But GTD Pro will cycle through to the top when we set the grid. Just one last thing on GTD. I've been texting with my colleague, Brian Till, who spends a lot of time as a steward in other championships and race director. And he pointed out he believes there is a provision if your incident results in the abandonment of a session, then there could be a provision that you get put to the back of the class, and that would affect Windward, obviously, as we were talking about earlier, whether or not they would take the fourth place spot that they otherwise would have earned by being fourth in team points.
0: I feel I need to do many, many more hours of looking at the rule book to find that particular provision in there. There's always race director's discretion, of course, but that tends to be qualified, as we mentioned in that part of the rule book that we were quoting right there. We'll find out when the grids come out tomorrow morning, I suppose, which is the time when the grids are made final and everybody declares their starting drivers and things like that, and make sure they haven't changed tyres and things like that, because all of those things can change the starting grids as well. Hello to Alan Prosser. Stupidly busy night at the pub, he says, tuning in for what's left of quality. Quali's only just really started, Alan, so it's actually worked in your favour tonight. If you weren't with us earlier on, there was a track issue at the inner loop. Had a couple of serious incidents during the Michelin Pilot Challenge race where big parts of the kerbing on the entry to the inner loop became detached, thrown across the track, causing damage to cars, which actually ultimately stopped the race. It took a couple of hard-working AMR safety crews, took away a couple of errant pieces of kerb, but ultimately it stopped the race a tiny little bit early, and then IMSA took the decision wisely, I think everyone will agree, to postpone this qualifying session until after they had made that part of the track secure. It has changed significantly, the layout of the track up there. Very different entry to the first part of the inner loop. Track limits and how they are enforced have been changed there as well, according to the teams. And that is also where Russell Ward had his big accident as well, which red flagged the GTD portion. That will not resume, and so the GTDs will be set on championship points, yet to see what sanction, if any, is applied to Windward Racing. They are championship contenders, of course. Been a day, hasn't it? If you weren't watching other series, it's been a day for strange happenings in qualifying in the world of motorsport. So 6.5 minutes to go. We need another 3 minutes to make this session legitimate. Sandy Mitchell qualifying the Pfaff Motorsport Tamerario back out in the X-Bell colours this weekend, Ryan.
3: Sharp looking car, really like that.

0: Then we've got the Ford Mustang GT3. So three different manufacturers in the top three, making that four in the top four. Need to go down to the GTD Pros. It is for the top four. Triassi Competizione. That's a Ferrari. Then the McLaren of Max Esterson. So that's five in the top five. And then we get the first repeat, which is the Ford Mustang. Tight at the top as well, just a tenth or so between Verhagen and Harry King. And to the top, Jack Hawksworth for Vassar Sullivan Racing. And how significant would it be if the Vassar Sullivan Racing team, who lost one of their own in the last week or so, were on pole position here, Ryan. Stickers on that car as well, honouring their lost friend.
1: Very much so. Dennis Reinbold, a longtime IndyCar team owner, but to co-enter Rallycross cars with Jimmy Vassar and Sully Sullivan over the years, a really tight bond between them. He passed away relatively recently, and that really sent shockwaves through the IndyCar community. It kept his illness quite private, frankly, and what seemed sudden, actually, to those behind the scenes, knew he had been ailing for some time. But a real racer's racer. His maternal grandmother, Pop Dreyer, was instrumental in IndyCar racing back in the 1920s, and then as a team owner, a race winner in the IndyCar series over the years. Just a great gentleman and a true racer, and really touching for Vassar Sullivan to be honoring his memory by calling the team Vassar Sullivan, Whip Dreyer, and Reinbold here this weekend.
0: It's 29-10-2 in the SSRs, red flag qualifying. Any driver involved in an incident or concurrent incident resulting in abandonment of qualifying may be placed at the back of the starting grid in their cars class. Thank you, Jared. We have the full team working on the regs at the moment. So, I think we will see that championship contending, fourth place in the championship this year, that car starting at the back. Now, that said, they've done that before at that particular team, and between their driving talent and Phil Ellis back with Russell Ward this weekend for Winwood Racing, they have been able to come through the pack. Last couple and a half minutes in the GTD Pro, and the good news is we've done enough that even if there was a red flag now, this one would be legit. Hawksworth, Verhagen, King, Meese, Collado, Esterson, Olsen, Garcia, Seda, Katzberg, your top 10, and they are separated by just on a second. Who's got anything left in the last couple of minutes, Ryan?
1: Let's see. Who's on a good one now? Harry King's on a decent lap, but not anything that's going to challenge, I don't think, at the front of the field. That lap from Hawksworth was something else. 4/10 clear of the next car. That is remarkable at this point. Who else has a good lap going? Pretty good lap there for King. He got up to second place as they run. That was a great final sector as well. Overall best final sector to get him within still a quarter of a second, though, of Hawksworth, who apparently has done enough. They don't think they're going to go any faster in the final 80 seconds, so that car's in the pits.
0: 143.9 for Harry King, so he did improve, and he's cut the gap down to 2.5 tenths. Time for another one if he wants it, but only the one more. Neil Verhagen in third, inside a row two at the moment in GTD Pro. What can he do? He's got his own personal best, second and third, a 44.0, so he's closed in on second. So the top three now separated by the 4/10 that separated Jack Hawksworth from the field just a moment or two ago. And second and third are still out there, Ryan.
1: Oh, yeah, still pushing. We've got Garcia on a decent lap. Good first sector, but still about 3/10 off of what Hawksworth did through that part of the track. King is still pushing as well. Don't know that he's got enough in that car, though, to trouble Hawksworth.

0: He's just looking perhaps for a bit more breathing room to hang on to an outside of the front row start. And then who else could we see? Looked like those are probably the most likely suspects. Meese on a decent lap, too. But again, I think that lap from Hawksworth, there's a reason they called him in. That was pretty darn stout.
1: Seven laps on the tyres for the top four qualifiers at the moment. The checkered flag is out, and first to see it will be Daniel Serra, who doesn't improve. He'll be no better than ninth. Now coming across the stripe is Harry King. Another quick lap from him. 1:43.914, and he's cut the gap to the leader, Jack Hawksworth, even further, but it's still just on 2/10. What about Neil Verhagen? Can he do something? Neither of the Corvettes improving either as Tonio Garcia comes through. And waiting for Michael Christensen and Sandy Mitchell to come through, but they're not tracking to bother the front of the field. Neil Verhagen, the last man who can do anything, and he does his best lap and gets closer again. But it's infractions. Checkered flag for Neil. So it is Jack Hawksworth for Vassar Sulliva Racing and the Lexus RCF GT3 who will roll down to be lauded as the pole sitter for GTD Pro, and an earned pole as well will get him the pole points for that. It is my understanding that when pole is settled by championship points, no bonus points are given.
0: Correct.
1: For the pole. Well, at least that part I remembered correctly. So just waiting for hard-working pit lane marshals to wave down the number 14 car with the red backing. And how appropriate, as we mentioned, that this car, this team, with their connections, given the sad news that we had last week, is claiming pole position in the class in which they compete. In fact, if I'm not mistaken, I think they have changed on the entry list, actually, by... Yes. Dint of the circumstances, the team and sponsor name, and it is Vassar Sulliva Racing with Dreyer and Reinbold this weekend, and that is a lovely touch, not by just by the team but also by IMSA as well. So Vassar Sulliva with Dreyer and Reinbold are on pole for GTD Pro. Jack Hawksworth, the man getting it done. The distinctive red, white and blue helmet with the initials JH on the side. Why didn't I think about that helmet colour for me? And he's disrobing at the moment. It will be our television colleagues who will have a quick word with him first. Jack's gone for the very low downforce buzz cut for this weekend. And that's just been done. Harry King second, 2/10 away, subject to post-qualifying technical inspection. It'll be Lexus and Porsche on the front row, BMW and Ford Mustang, Ferrari and McLaren. Max Esterson just improving at the end there and sneaking up to make it six different manufacturers in the top six, Ryan, separated by just on 8/10 of a second.
0: Now that's what we love to see, to have that kind of parity between the brands and the manufacturers. That's a nice qualifying effort there from Esterson. Look who he's up against. Hawksworth and King, Verhagen, Meese, Collado. I mean, Esterson had never driven or raced a GT car until the Rolex 24 at the beginning of the year. this year. Only had done one sports car race before that. That was Petit Le Mans, and that was in a prototype at the tail end of the year last year. And for this Rahal team, too, I mean, this is a new project for them, switching over after so many years with BMW running GTs and prototypes. So altogether, that's a really encouraging result there, and I'm really excited to see what the second half of the season has in store for the pairing of Esterson and Nikita Johnson, two really promising young drivers who only figure to get better as they and the team come to grips with this car.
1: Let's head down to Arjuna for a driver database informed pit lane report with our pole sitter.
2: And it's a third pole position in 2026 for Jack Hawksworth. But a little bit different of a qualifying session. Talk me through the mindset of qualifying later in the evening. Did you make any changes on the car?
3: Yeah, it was definitely different. I mean, we were sat around after practice for such a long time, watched the England game for a bit. And then I think that was probably the most watched Super Trofeo race I've ever seen, because everyone in this paddock was glued to see how this changes they made to the bus stop would affect the cars. But luckily, I mean, for the GT Pro guys, we got to see the GTD guys go around, so that helped a bit. But yeah, it was definitely different because, I mean, yeah, cooler conditions, the sun was kind of low, and then obviously the bus stop was different, so quite a lot to take in and figure out.
2: Puts you in a great spot for tomorrow's race, but 6 hours, it should be a hot day. What are you expecting?
3: As usual, this place is going to be, it's going to be exciting. There's going to be lots going to happen. There's going to be safety cars. There's going to be decisions to be made on the pit wall, decisions to be made on the racetrack, and hopefully we can make good ones all day. And feel like we've really been knocking on the door the past few races of, trying to win one of these things and get back on the podium. So I think we can have a great race tomorrow, and we ain't going to be leaving anything on the table.
2: Congratulations. Good luck.
3: Thank you. Cheers.
1: You can tell him it was 2-0 the last time I looked. Bellingham and Harry Kane with the goals. He wouldn't have seen that because he was out on track when that was going on. 13 and a half minutes to go with the LMP2s out. Now, this one for drivers, Ryan, is pretty easy. This has to be the bronze drivers.
0: Straightforward, definitely. Just the bronze drivers in LMP2, that is the rule. So they'll go out and qualify. They had 15 minutes at the start of the previous practice session earlier today. Feels like an eternity ago, given all the things that have transpired since then. But in that first 15 minutes, I think we got a decent chance to see the pecking order of these bronze drivers. And PJ Hyatt was the quickest of the bunch, but only by 3/1000ths of a second. That said, his job is a little more difficult because he loses his fastest lap in this session for bringing out a red flag right at the tail end of that practice. He was a couple of minutes away from getting out of that with the fastest bronze time in that session, and instead made his job a little more difficult with that spin. But second quickest was Jeremy Clark. George Kurtz was there or thereabouts. Toby Lutke as well as Misha Goikberg in the top five. So I'm not sure that necessarily says it's going to be those five duking it out for pole, but I think it's likely that your pole sitter comes from that group I just mentioned.
1: Okay, well, you've been good in your predictions so far. So let's see how you do on this one. So George Kurtz, who will be on top of the world at the moment, having won Pro-Am at Le Mans a couple of weekends ago. Again, we should say. Sure, he has slightly split loyalties this weekend, with CrowdStrike being the title sponsor of the Spa 24 Hours, the GT3 race this weekend. 59 cars starting that race. 69 cars, should I say. Era didn't get to the start of that one with Kyle Tilley and Jake Hill. Daniel Goldberg goes across the line. Then the Orica LMP2-07, of which these are all in this qualifying. And talking about people that we have lost, mentioned it earlier on in the week, but if you are just joining us for the first time, Bill Gibson, whose Gibson engines are in behind all of these cars and drivers, sadly he died recently. another strong character in the motorsport paddocks who built up a tremendous business with Gibson engines, with Zytec, up in Repton in Derbyshire, their biggest part of their business. Did so much for the automotive and motorsport industry. Some pretty top secret R&D stuff as well. An engineer born and bred. I can only imagine what a young Bill Gibson was like. I bet he got his first Meccano set before he could walk and was splicing electrical cables together before he went to nursery school. We'll miss you, Bill. PJ Hyatt going through, goes to the top of 38.492. What sort of time are we looking for? I mean, air temperature still 25 Celsius, which is 77 Fahrenheit. Actually, we haven't lost that much track temperature. It's still 36 Celsius, 97 Fahrenheit. So not bad conditions here in this early evening, Ryan.
0: I think pretty ideal conditions, certainly better than when these cars were last out in the heat of the day earlier this afternoon. The best time of the bronzes earlier today was a 35.896, but in addition to the conditions being different, we have to remember the track is different too, as Jack Hawksworth alluded to, and it brings up another one of those ponderous questions that we've been trying to deal with here in this session. Does this count as a track record? Because the configuration technically is different with the curbing removed. Hawksworth's time would have been good enough for a class qualifying track record in GTD Pro. Don't think we'll see a track record here in LMP2. That's because it is bronzes qualifying, and that wasn't always the case. The P2 right. qualifying record was set several years ago, back in 2019, actually. Gabby Obrey set the time at an amazing 31.7. But that was a long time ago and shortly after a repave. So I don't think we're going to get anywhere near that. But nevertheless, an interesting set of circumstances where even though we know what the best bronze time was earlier today at a high 35, I have no idea what the ultimate pace is on the track right now, given the conditions and the change in the curbing and the inner loop.
1: Ryan Moraine and John Heinoff in the booth. Halfway through the session or thereabouts. We've got to get down to about 3 minutes to go to give us a full session. Actually, I may be wrong there. That's something else I have to look up. It used to be 12 minutes in when it was a 20-minute session. It might come down to 10, actually, in the 15. But certainly, we didn't get anywhere near enough in that first session. So it's PJ and AO Racing at 35.773. That's 0.3 to the good. Daniel Goldberg for United Autosports USA, the number 22 car. Then Misha Goitberg for Brian Hurt at Autosport in the number 52 Orica. Then George Kurtz. There's a second between that top four. Jeremy Clark, John Field, Chris Cumming, Phil Fair, John Ferrano, Toby Lutke. Naveen Rao just going out for Era Motorsport, and they are improving lap on lap on lap with just under 7 to go, Ryan.
0: Now, these are the fastest times that we've seen so far today. PJ Hyatt down to a 35.2, but again, that's not the lap that's going to count for him. He'll lose his fastest lap, so he's going to have to put down a few more bankers. And that last lap, man, that was something else. He was quickest of everyone through every sector, all three of them purple. Just lost the middle sector, though, a few moments ago. That was to Jeremy Clark, who was nipping at his heels in that practice earlier. This inter-Europol car could be one to watch for pole.
1: Well, they're on a rich vein of form, aren't they? Coming off yet another Le Mans victory just a couple of weekends ago. The team, they call themselves the fastest bakers in the world. That is doing them a disservice, to be honest. This is not just the name on the car. They run their own team out of Poland, out of Warsaw, or just outside the environs of what the Aussies would call the CBD, the Central Business District of Warsaw. and they have put together some of the best people in the world, putting themselves right in line for any potential hypercar or GTP operations that might come up. 5.5 to go. 0.3 seconds. Hired from Jeremy Clark now in second for Inter Europol. He bounces up there into second with that lap we were describing for you. Then Goldberg for United. Goikberg for Brian Herd at Autosport. Of course, Daniel and Misha are together on the timing screens. Everybody improving again last time around, apart from PJ. He did a slow down, a cool down lap, a 42.8. That's not a mistake. That's tactics. He's winding up to another one with still just under 5 minutes to go, Ryan.
0: He is. Jeremy Clark, though, is on a flyer right now. Middle sector, best of everyone, and he is really close. 4 1,000ths through two sectors off of PJ Hyatt's best time. And again, we know PJ will lose his best time. Can he complete this lap here? Here comes Clark looking for provisional pole.
1: Comes to the line across the stripe. 35.5. He's cut it down by a tenth or so. Now down to just 2.2 tenths, 0.220 of a second. He's got time for another couple. I'm interested in this next lap from Inter Europol because Jeremy Clark has gone fastest of anybody in Sector 1. He doesn't have to find much. Meantime, PJ Hyatt, is he going to move the goalposts, as it were, in this World Cup period? Hyatt to the line. 135.2 he has. 135.3. Well, that's consistency. Now, he's going to lose his fastest lap, let's not forget. So the 35.322 is his best lap at the moment. But that would keep him on pole position, Ryan.
0: It would for now, but I don't know for how much longer. Look at the lap Jeremy Clark has put together. Purple Sector 1, Purple Sector 2. He is trending 0.4 up on PJ's best time right now. This could be a massive lap from Jeremy Clark if he could finish it off.
1: Coming to the line now. Cross the curbs on the exit. This looks decent too. 2:44 to go. Jeremy Clark with a 35.124. Second now with a 35.322. I know he's got a 2.88 on the timing, but PJ Hyatt's best time is a 1:35.322 unless he can better the 2.88. So second at the moment for PJ Hyatt, having lost his fastest time, but he would have been second anyway after that Jeremy Clark lap four into Europol, Ryan.
0: Yeah, so I think at this point, PJ slowed down here. I might call him in if I were the team because he would have to beat Clark not once but twice, right? Because we know he'd lose his fastest lap. There's not a ton of time left. He might have enough time for two. But is it worth the risk when at the moment you would sit on the outside of the front row, you could absolutely win this race from there? Knowing it's a monumental hill to climb, I'm not sure that the risk is worth it from where I'm sitting at least.
1: That, my man, is a very, very good point that you make there. There may be a job for you in team management somewhere down the road, but not quite yet. Well, I was going to say not quite yet because we rather need you in what you're doing right now. And, well, the 99 is going for it again. You're looking carefully. I can see you're looking carefully at the split times. Are we going to get PJ to try even harder? Again, it was a 43.1. 48.0 for Jeremy Clark, so they're both going slower. 51 seconds left on the clock. This will be it, I think, for PJ. but he needs this one and one more if he's going to steal back pole position. As we head into, if not the evening, certainly the gloaming now. Long shadows here. Fabulous. The cars look brilliant. PJ's not going to improve. It'll be no better than second. He will have one more lap. He might just stay on it here. He hasn't come in, but he's going to have to push those Michelins for a ninth lap. He's improved his time, a 35.216. But he'll lose that one. So he's still not there. Dan Goldberg pits with his 35.519. So right now, it's Jeremy Clark for Inter-Europol, PJ Hyatt for AO Racing. But I think PJ is staying out. Goldberg comes through and crosses the line. He'll be no better than third for United Autosports and then number 22. Yeah, PJ is staying out and he's pushing along at the outer loop at the moment, Ryan.
0: Well, maybe he's just having fun, and that's the counterpoint to what I was saying. You know, this car, this track, what a great combination. These are great downforce cars. Really, around a bunch of these high-speed corners, has to be such a thrill to drive. His first sector was really good, just 2/1000ths off of Jeremy Clark's best, but the fact of the matter is, it doesn't matter what he does on this lap, because he's going to lose it anyway. Even if it is better, he will do no better than second, it would appear. The checkered flag is out. I'm looking at timing and scoring. Only person I've gotten an eye on is Toby Luca. Pretty good in the middle sector, had a good first sector too, and actually did jump up a position completing the lap a moment ago. But I don't think anyone's going to challenge Jeremy Clark. He looks like he's got this one by, well, we'll see what the margin is once. Yeah, exactly. There's no way he can do any better, so no sense pushing any further.
1: Well, you say that. I have a strong suspicion that PJ would have liked to have clocked the best time and had provisional pole before it was taken off him at the end of the session. I'll be absolutely honest with you. PJ is that competitive. Ultimately, he's going to show as 0.164 of a second back with a 35.288. Was that his best time or his second best time?
0: That's the
1: actually
0: second best.
1: But he's not in any threat. Yeah, he's not in. He wasn't in any threat of losing the front row anyway. In all fairness, though, Jeremy Clark has won fair and square. It is not as if he has won that by default by PJ losing his time. Dan Goldberg on the inside of row two for United Autosport. George Kurtz on the outside of row two as it stands provisionally. Brian Hurt at Autosport and TDS on row three. United Autosport's number two and Pratt Miller Motorsports number 73 on row four. Intersport and Tower Motorsport on row five. Naveen Rao putting his best lap in right on the end of 37.5 in the Era Motorsport number 18. Well, that I enjoy. I think probably LMP2 is my favourite qualifying session in this 15-minute format, Ryan, just because it seems every single lap does count.
0: I'll co-sign with that. I think it's great. And again, in part because it is, by rule, the bronze drivers that qualify, we see them get more and more comfortable with each lap. They get faster and faster. And by and large, the fastest lap of the session tends to come right towards the end. This was a bit of an exception to that rule, but it is really thrilling stuff. For Clark, third race this season for the LMP2 class. They've not been on track in 98 days, I believe, since Sebring. It's his second pole this year. Also was on pole at Daytona. But let's give him credit. I mean, he's had 98 days, 97 days in between events to not be in the race car. Sure, they've gone testing some, but to be able to be right back on the pace like that after a long layoff, that's not inconsequential. I think that's a really impressive performance there from Jeremy.
1: Arjuna is standing by to speak to the pole sitter in the Sealands 6 hours of the Glen. For LMP2.
2: You've taken to this LMP2 class quite nicely. A third pole position now in your career. And after Daytona, A little bit of a wait since Sebring to get back into the car. How confident did you feel coming into this weekend?
4: Yeah, I mean, it's been a long time since I've been in the car. It feels like forever, but, you know, it really, this car, this track takes a lot of confidence and a lot of trust that, you know, it's going to hold on in the carousel when you're flat at the exit. And, you know, I think it's really just about building that confidence. That's really what I have to do.
2: How do you build some confidence going into a session 2 hours later than you planned when the track's changed as well?
4: Yeah, the worst part is I was already dressed, ready to go, did my pre-workout routine and all that, and then 3 hour delay. So I really had to get back in the mental focus, and it was tough after sitting in the truck for 3 hours, but was able to do it.
2: And now tomorrow, leading from the front, how aggressive are you going to be on the start? Because obviously the key, hand over to your teammates a clean car.
4: Exactly. You know, my number one goal is to bring the car home in the best position and, you know, without a scratch on it. So that's my main focus.
2: Congratulations. Good luck tomorrow.
4: Thank you very much.
1: Sorry, I didn't want to talk over all those cars going past our Arjuna there on that driver database informed pit lane report, particularly when one of them was the Valkyrie. A lot of people hoping for a Cadillac pole position here. The final 15 minutes of Super Saturday. Here are your drivers as they have gone out of the pit lane. The GTPs setting off for their moment in the setting sun. Lauren Heinrich in the number 5 JDC Miller Motorsports. That's interesting. That's very interesting. Lauren doesn't always qualify the car, but that suggests he'll start the car in the longer 6 hour race. Lauren Heinrich will qualify Porsche Penske number 6, the number 7 Philippe Nasr, Philippe Albuquerque for the number 10 Cadillac Wayne Taylor V Series R. It will be Ross Gunn for the mighty Hartner Racing Valkyrie, the number 23. Dries Van Tour and Marco Wittmann for the 24 and 25 BMWs. Jack Aiken, who's been quick all week for Cadillac V Series R in the 31, the Whelen car with the red front. Wayne Taylor's number 40 is Louis Delatraz. And Tom Blomqvist for Acura Mayshank Racing in the 60. Renger van der Zander for the number 93. Those are your gladiators, ladies and gentlemen. And I pick my words wisely here for this last now 13 minutes of Super Saturday. Track temp staying pretty solid. 93 Fahrenheit. And 34 on the track, 25 in the air is 77. Just a reminder that the number 5 GTP of Lauren Heinrich, who's just come back into the pits actually, he'll be putting a new set of tyres on, having roaded in one set of his race tyres. He will lose his fastest qualifying lap after causing a red flag during practice. That's just the one here, Ryan, that loses the fastest lap.
0: Right, so a little more work for him to do. You mentioned with Lauren qualifying the car. If they want to start in the position in which he qualifies, he'll have to start the car in the race tomorrow. And so that's part of their consideration on strategy. I like that from JDC Miller, try and get a good starting position. That car's been really fast here all weekend. In fact, Heinrich has the fastest GTP lap of anybody so far across the two practice sessions. Did that earlier today. That was a 33.3, but conditions were much different then. And again, track has changed slightly since then too. So I think this we should see times that are even quicker than that as the session progresses.
1: You've got to look at that 31 Whelen though, haven't you, with Jack Aiken. He has been absolutely on form this week so far.
0: No question. Not just this week, but all season. Aiken's been just sensational. He's the championship leader by a pretty wide margin coming in, despite the fact they were winless until the last round of the season in Detroit, but they've been on the podium every single race this year. In fact, the streak that goes back to the last few races of the season last year. So the team's on really good form, and so too is Aiken, who I think is always going to be a threat for pole if the car's in the window, and all indications are that it is here across the last couple of days. He has the second fastest GTP time through the two practices.
1: Philippe Albuquerque spinning up to pace quicker than anyone else. It'll be a couple of laps to bring those Michelin tyres in. Albuquerque hasn't come into the pits in the blue fronted number 10 car. He continues to push on. So this is the tyres he started on. His teammate Louis Delatraz has also not been in and changed his tyres. The GTPs are allowed to do that nowadays. But Jack Aiken is on a tear. Jack Aiken is going to rattle the top of the timing screens. He's going that fast. He's climbed to the top so quickly it nearly took my timing screen off the top of my monitor. 132.026. Now, it's not the standard entry to the bus stop chicane, so we're questioning whether it's the same track layout, but whatever, Jack Aiken has just laid down a monster time, Ryan.
0: Oh, that is huge. The existing track record was set last year by Regar van der Zande in the Acura. It was a 131.5, the qualifying track record. This, again, a 32 flat. And yes, the trajectory through the inner loop has changed, but honestly, I think this has more to do with the conditions than anything else. It's the first time in quite some time that we've seen track temperatures in the double digits. It's been 100 plus on the Fahrenheit scale most of the day.
1: Yes.
0: Now the shadows are growing long, and with that, the grip should be coming up.
1: And we've had more cars and more rubber down here. They were supposed to go out before the Pirelli shod Lamborghinis. They've now had their race, but what we have had is almost 45 minutes of Michelin running in this qualifying session. Coming down to halfway through, it's another quick lap by Aiken. He's going to be in the 31s. He's in the low 31s. A 31.284 on what is his second flying lap. He is in another realm. He has dominion. He will not be beaten for pole position. I'm seeing that right now with 8 minutes and 13 to go. I just can't see it. He's quicker again in the first sector. There's no point in looking at anyone else's splits. They're still 2 seconds away from him on the same warm-up schedule. This is incredible by Wheel and Cadillac, the 31 Action Express team, and by their driver, Jack Aiken.
0: I want to correct myself. I really botched my numbers a moment ago, and that was not previously a track record, but that one is. 31.2, that is a couple tenths quicker than van der Zande, again with the caveat about the change to the curbing, but that is fantastic stuff from Aiken. Now nipping at his heels? Not really nipping, actually. Felipe Albuquerque just jumped up into second place, but he's a full second back. Such is the pace of Aiken to this point.
1: Cadillac, Whelan, Porsche. Lauren Heinrich with a 32 flat. Now he'll lose that eventually, so we need to keep looking for faster times. Heinrich, by the look of it, has brought his tyres in very differently. He didn't clock a really quick time until his fourth lap, whereas Aiken on his third and fourth laps, actually second, third and fourth laps, was really quick. He's just done a 31.7. on his fifth lap. This is incredible stuff from Aiken. But watch out behind. It is the battle. Louis Delatraz is now within 3 tenths, call it 4 tenths of a second. That's another Cadillac. Cadillac's 1-2, but Heinrich's going to go quicker again. Heinrich will be in the 31s next time around for GDC Miller Motorsports, Ryan.
0: He will, but again, that car has to give up its fast time, so he's going to have to do this and step up his game a couple more times in the remaining 6 minutes or so. He just missed, actually, on the 31s, only barely, 79 thousandths of a second on the outside, but still, that is the third fastest time we've seen here through nearly 10 minutes of qualifying.
1: Aiken then staying out for the moment. Philippe Albuquerque in fourth. Three Cadillacs in the top four. Make that three Cadillacs in the top five as Renger van der Zander punches in a time that put him on the inside of Roar. Number two for a moment. 31.7. There's your 31 for Lauren Heinrich, but he's got actually a 32 flat, which would put him down in sixth position right now because he'll lose that fast time. There's more time in these tyres than I thought there would be, I'll be honest with this. And Jack Aitken hasn't improved the last couple of times around. Has he just been cooling his heels a little bit? Delatraz looking quick, gets again within 0.2 seconds of his Cadillac teammate. Whelan Cadillac, Wynn Taylor Cadillac, JDC Miller Motorsports Porsche, then both of the Acuras, then Philippe Albuquerque for Wynn Taylor's number 10 Cadillac, then the first of the BMWs, the two Penske Porsches struggling for pace at the moment. It's not just how far they are down the timing and scoring serial, they're a second back of Jack Aitken.
0: Yeah, huge lap from Jack for sure. And to your point about the tires holding on, remember, we're on the Michelin hard compounds here this weekend. And I wonder if the combination of that and the favorable track conditions means that there's a little more life left in them later in the run as that fuel load burns down. And that's leading to some of these quick lap times even deep into these qualifying runs.
1: 39.2 from Aitken. That was a cool down lap, a preparation lap. Sometimes you hear the drivers talk about that, a prep lap. He's eased off. He's giving his Michelins another go. Big moment coming down the short chute. Last time around for the BMW of Marco Wittmann, I think that was. Also for the number six of Lawrence Vanthoor, who drifted the car through turn number six. Delatraz now within 0.2 seconds, 0.203. That was another quicker lap for him. A 31.4, but it's still the 31.284 for Jack Aitken that holds sway. Lauren Heinrichs just did a 31.9. That's his second best lap at the moment. A 31.9. And that would put him in fifth position, which actually is where he is with his 31.7. At the moment, remember, he caused the red flag during a practice, or that car did, and that will cost him his fastest qualifying lap. But Lauren Heinrich at the start of the race tomorrow has got my mouth watering for JDC Miller Motorsport and the slightly lighter Porsche 963. That's the 2025 model year car, effectively. Waiting for the orange number 60 to come through. Tom Blomqvist, fastest of anybody in the middle sector. Can he put the third sector together? He's not a million miles away here. This could be a front row for the Acura Meyer Shank Racing number 60 car. He comes to the line. It is a front row. And now under 2 seconds between Aitken and the chasing mob. That 31.2 still looking good. Van der Zander pits with the second Acura. Looks like Blomqvist is staying out on the track. Still 2 minutes to go here, Ryan. I may have called it too early for Jack Aitken. I don't think I have, but I'm starting to get a little bit nervous for Cadillac Whelan and Jack Aitken.
0: It looks like Blomqvist is backed out of it here on this lap, so we might have time. It looks like he should for a cool-down lap here and one more push lap to try and go for pole, but it would take a monumental effort. He's still nearly 2/10 shy of that time from Aitken. That's going to be difficult to go and get this deep into the run, but you never know. I wouldn't ever count out Tom Blomqvist. He's that kind of talent.
1: Philippe Albuquerque tracking to get somewhere, maybe on the third row at the moment. Lauren Heinrich, Dries Vanthoor at the moment in fifth and sixth for JDC Miller's Porsche and the BMW of Team WRT. Louis Delatraz just 0.006 off the front row at the moment. He's staying out there, but he's not improving. And right now, he's not going to better his position. Jack Aitken had to modify his line going into turn seven. There was a slow Porsche that was right there. And that was the number 7 car of Felipe Nasr. It did affect him turning into turn 7. The Whelan car had to come from the middle of the road. He's pushing, but he's not going faster than himself. Dries Van Tuer is improving. He might get up to P5 or 6 as it stands at the moment. His splits are decent in the BMW M-Team WRT number 24. Aitken with 31 seconds to go. What's he got left in the Michelins? What's he got left in himself and the Whelan Cadillac V-Series R? 31.9. That would have been good enough for 6th position. Here's Van Tuer coming to the end of the lap in the red, white and blue M-coloured BMW. He goes through 6th position. So he did improve. 131.764. Laren Heinrich, where's he at the moment? Oh, he might move forward. Certainly might improve. He's 131.9 is his second best time. And it's the second best time that he needs to improve. So how much quicker can he go? Comes to the line now, having to remember his second best time. Gets the checkered flag. Does a 31.635, so he'll get the 31.7. Ooh, can't remember what the 31.7 was. It was quicker than Van Tuer. So at the moment, net-net, the 31.704 that he put in earlier on keeps him on the inside of row 3. Checkered flag is out. Delitras sees it. Heinrich sees it. Albuquerque and Lorenz Van Tuer sees it. Jack Aitken does not need to push. He's not in any under any threat at all for pole position, Ryan.
0: No, I don't think so. When Blomqvist peeled off about a lap ago, that was probably the biggest threat to Jack Aitken's pole position. And when he came to the pit lane, I think Jack and the whole Cadillac Whelan team could breathe a sigh of relief. That's a job really well done today. That had to be fun for Jack, but also on the ragged edge, right? The way he was pushing that car in some high-speed, high-commitment areas. Fantastic stuff from Jack, who is just at the top of his game right now.
1: Pulls into the fast lane. He'll be ushered down to the interview area, subject to post-qualifying technical inspection. Here's how they'll line up for tomorrow's 6 hours. The sailing 6 hours of the Glen. It will be the 31 Cadillac of Whelan from Acura. Meyer Shank in second. Their number 60 car from Wayne Taylor's number 40 Cadillac. And the second of the Acura. So Acura with two cars in the top four, as with Cadillac. Cadillac, Acura, Cadillac, Acura. Best of the Porsches again. It's the slightly lighter 2025 model year car. Laurent Heinrich for JDC Miller Motorsports with his second best time. Still good enough for fifth position. Dries Van Tuer very close at the end to swapping sides on row three. But the best of BMWs is the number 24, and that'll start in sixth position. Then the second of the Wayne Taylor Cadillacs, the number 10, will start on the inside of row four with Porsche Penske Motorsports. Lorenz Van Tuer for company in the number six. Aston Martin, Ross Gunn. All right, inside of row five, but look at that time, 1.3 seconds away from a very quick pole position time. And what did they start at earlier on in the week?
0: No, it was up close to 2 seconds that they were chasing compared to the top of the field.
1: It's more,
0: when,
1: I think,
0: first practice wrapped up. Yeah, it could have been. I don't have that in front of me right now, but the end result is they have gotten closer. Still a lot of work to do to get to the positions where they would like to be, but that is progress.
1: That is progress. Felipe Nasr and Marco Wittmann taking the other two places. Earlier on, Inter Europol snaffled the LMP2 pole ahead of AO Racing. Jeremy Clark putting in the best time. PJ, his second best time, was still good enough for second. And as we stand in the GTP drivers' standings coming in this weekend, this doesn't include the pole position points. It was 144 points between Jack Aitken and Lauren Heinrich. Jack will get the pole assist points, of course. In GTD Pro, Vassar Sullivan racing with Dreyer Reinbold has earned the pole position ahead of AO Racing in second. And in GTD, it'll all be set up by the class positions, the championship positions for teams coming in to this weekend. Winwood, we are fairly certain, will lose their fourth position, having caused the red flag when Russell Ward went off. Let's go down to our driver database informed pit lane reporter. That's Arjuna Kankapardi, waiting to talk once again, making a bit of a habit of this, to Jack Aiken, our pole sitter for the Sale in 6 Hours of the Glen 2026.

0: Once again, and now we'll get ready to celebrate with the team. Jack, coming back to the sailing 6 hours of the Glen after what was such a close call last year, how important is starting on pole position for the six-hour race we've got ahead?
1: It helps, you know, we're starting that a little bit further ahead. I think the six-hour races are some of my favourite from a strategic point of view because you do get a lot of options with driver rotation and how you want to play it. So qualifying isn't, you know, crucial, but it always helps, of course.
0: Long day, I'm sure. Talk to us about the changes on track. Did that impact your run through qualifying? Did you have to adapt your line through the inner loop?
1: Yeah, it was a really interesting one. It's not often that we get the track changing on us halfway through a weekend. But I think IMSA did a good job with the circumstances that we had, and we got the session out. It was safe, and it definitely wasn't as inviting as before with the big curbs that were left there. So just taking a little bit of a cautious route around them, but had enough speed around the rest of the lap to make up for it.
0: And now looking forward to tomorrow, not, I think, expecting rain in the forecast like we saw last year, but it was a crazy race last year. What are you expecting?
1: I think this time of year in Watkins, you can have any kind of weather. So we've seen it so many times that storms just come out of nowhere in this region. So, you know, we'll be ready for it. It usually creates a bit of a topsy-turvy race, and I love it. So it's going to be a bit chaotic. I'm just hoping we get a clean start on that first lap.
0: Hoping to continue the streak of podiums as well. Congratulations.
1: Thank you.
2: Jack Aitken, interesting comments there, and well done to IMSA for getting us through a very long Super Saturday, a Super Super Saturday indeed here at the Glen. So we now have our four pool sitters. Tomorrow we will bring you our Michelin countdown to green with a good half an hour or so before we head to the Sailing's 6 hours of the Glen. Check your local listings for detail. Don't forget, we'll be on Sirius XM as well, channel 206 across the weekend. Thank you to Arjuna Kampati, our driver database informed pit lane team reporter, and to my colleague here alongside me in the Ford Racing Global Broadcast Centre, and that was Ryan Marine. I'm John Hindhoff. Long day for our intrepid camera operators and indeed for the Marshalls flag stand workers and, of course, the AMR safety crew, as well as our technical team, both on-site and up at Concord. Thanks for their diligence today. Back in London, Tim Gray and Kerry Cobb made sure that we went to the world on RS2 Inter Radio. Thank you very, very much indeed for joining us. Thanks for your patience. It was worth it. We've had a 131.284 by Jack Aitken. He'll celebrate tonight. The headlines are written tomorrow, and that's when we'll bring you the 2026 IMSA WeatherTech Sports Car Championship for the Sailing's 6 hours of the Glen. I'm John Hindhoff. Bye for now.
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2: Well, let's get straight down to our BDO pit lane reporter, who is Arjuna Kankabadi, overlooking a packed pit lane, because even though we've only got the 14 cars in TCR to go out first, Arjuna, the whole pit lane is packed with every single car. What's the atmosphere like? What's the temperature like? And what are those storm clouds looking like?
0: the Chamber of Commerce weather that we had slightly earlier in the day has been replaced with a bit of grey in the sky, John, but we have clear conditions for these TCR machines as they get ready to go. Why is that important? Well, because the first of their practice sessions was rain impacted, and so a little bit less data for these teams and drivers as they head out into qualifying. And with the championship in TCR being so close at the top, with still about six teams in contention, I would argue, at this point in the season, qualifying is going to be important to give you track position around this fast and furious racetrack to be out front.
2: And in the Ford Racing Global Broadcast Centre, alongside me, John Hindhoff, is Ryan Marin, who's doing quadruple duty this weekend. So he's had just a very short breather as we go green. Who's hot and who's not? What do you reckon for this in terms of who's been good here in the past and who's in a rich vein of form?
5: Well, looking at practice times, at least to preview what we're expecting here for qualifying, I'd say Honda and Cupra are probably the places to look. LP Montour's been the quickest TCR driver across the practice sessions so far in his MMG Honda, but not too far behind Tyler Gonzalez in his Cupra, and Celso Netto also with a Cupra are right there too. So I think that's probably where you've got to start, but that's not a guarantee, of course, that everyone was showing their hand in the practice sessions ahead of qualifying.
2: And LP Montour being fastest is and showing some speed. It's not exactly headline news. He's been doing a lot of that this season. So 15 minutes for just the 14 of the TCR cars.

decent qualifying for these turbocharged qualifying conditions for these turbocharged four-cylinder 2-litre transversely mounted engine machines, all front-wheel drive, all four or five doors as mandated by the regulations, somewhere over 300 and plenty horsepower going through the Michelin tyres in the front. An opportunity for these cars to be very quick indeed through the medium and medium quick corners here. The whole car is an aerodynamic tool. And if this is your first time listening in, first of all, welcome to IMSA Radio RS2, part of the Radio Show Limited network of audio and visual channels. These cars were never street cars. These have been built specifically by the manufacturers and their racing divisions or subsidiaries thereof to compete around the world in the old TCR Championship, World Touring Cars, etc., etc. And also they pop up in endurance racing around the world with a fair bit of success. Although they were only ever really built for 25, 30 minutes, they are way better than that. Let me give you some drivers. Rocco Pasquarella has taken out the KMW number 5 Honda. Lance Bergstein for the Hyundai Brian Herta Autosport number 18. Dr. William Talley for Victor Gonzalez Racing Cooper Leon Vizzi. Bryson Morris just taking out the Hyundai for Brian Herta Autosport number 33. Sam Baker for Baker Racing number 52. Eduardo Gore for the 55 Gore Racing with Stallion. Dean Baker's taking out the 56 Baker Racing Audi. Pegram Racing is Ridley Pegram. Preston Brown for the number 76 Hyundai Elantra. Rafael Reis for the 77 Cooper Leon. That's Stallion Motorsports with Goo. It's the other way around. Have you noticed that? Tyler Chambers for HART. That's the Honda Civic number 89. LP Montour for the 93 MMG.

0: qualifying record is just a few tenths faster than that, actually, and it stood for a little while since 2023. A 55 flat set by Matt Pombo back, as I said, in 2023 is the fastest ever qualifying time for a TCR car here in IMSA trim.
1: It's not hanging about for these cars. We've said, though, in the past how good these cars are aerodynamically, how much they like the twists and turns. It makes them a little bit more draggy down the long straights, and there are a couple of three of those here, but what they lose in a straight line, they more than make up through the corners. 56, Bryson Morris, Matty Oust to 59, so 56.5 on a first flying lap by Bryson Morris. That's actually a pretty stout time there in that number 33.
0: Yeah, he's there or thereabouts now, within a second or so of the best time we've seen so far, and that wasn't out of the Hyundai camp either, so that's a pretty good time there for Morris. I'm curious how much more he can find as we get deeper and deeper into this session. Morris has turned himself into a pretty good qualifier. We've seen him on pole a fair few times over the past few years, so if you're looking at the Hyundai camp and who maybe to circle out of that group, that could be a place to watch.
1: Eduardo Gore in the distinctive orange number 55 comes across the line with the black face on that car. Seat actually produced, it's Seat part of the same group, a street car with the black face on it, Boco Negra, as it was called in Spanish, special edition car. It was a TCR road going version. Waiting for Lance to come through, Lance Bergstein to come through, and just does on a 56.9. So there's still a little bit more to come. Two 56s in the book already, both by Brian Hurt at Autosport, with Kerbagajanian 33 and 18 separated by 0.4 of a second. Here comes the multicoloured number 33 right up to the wall, sliding those re-ish Michelins. And Bryson Morris comes to the line again and trims off another second. My goodness me. 155.836. I think that's the fastest Hyundai lap that we've seen this week. And here's LP Montour coming through. He's a little bit further back in the sort of cartoon-coloured machine, and goes to the top, 54.7, another 1.1 seconds quicker than we've just seen that Hyundai go. You pointed it out, you said he'd been quick. He's not quick, he's rapid.
0: Yeah, how about that? I've got that as a qualifying track record by a couple tenths, so pretty impressive there for Montour, and he might not be done yet.
1: That was on his second flying lap. So just three laps on the Michelin tyres. How much more does he want to do on them? It's the fronts that get the pounding around here. There's a couple of pretty heavy, long radius corners where you're leaning on, particularly the left front, pretty harshly. Hyundai's Hope on Wheels being featured on the side of the number 33 Bryson Morris car. Rafael Reiss has gone into second position for Stallion Motorsports with Gu in the Cupra Leon, but still a second away. There's only one driver in the 54s right now, and that's LP Montour. Can Bryson Morris, coming through the final corner now, just gets a little bit of a slide. The back end of that car protesting a little bit. 5 minutes and 50 seconds to go. No improvement from Morris. A 56.1. He's already got a 55.8. Have we found the sweet spot of these tyres? Is it two or three laps? Who else is not up there? Who should be? Preston Brown coming towards the second half of the lap. And how is LP Montour tracking? 54.673 for a 0.9 of a second lead.

0: And has he lifted off, Ryan?
1: He has on this lap. Yeah, he definitely took a cool-down lap and might now try and push again. Rafael Reyes is another one to watch. Personal best in sectors 1 and 2. Already second quickest, but needs to find nearly a second to challenge Montour for the pole. He's in the final sector now.
0: New take on their paint scheme and livery for HART. More black on that car, but still with the red on it. It used to always be a red car with black and white accents for the Honda Racing colours. Just remember the team made up from that Honda workers from the plant running the HRC Performance Parts livery coming through. That's a really purposeful look to that number 89 car. As it comes to the line now, Tyler Chambers needs to find a bunch of time and does, goes to third place for the Hart Honda. 1.1 seconds away, but a 55.8 is by no means hanging around here.
1: No, and I think another Honda could challenge before it's all said and done. Rocco Pasquarello, who's already got a couple of pulls in his young career, he's just done first and second sectors that compare favorably to what Chambers did a moment ago. So he's on a lap that could challenge potentially for a top two row starting position.
0: Fifth at the moment for the KMW Motorsports with TMR Engineering. Coral Springs Honda supporting this very distinctive black and gold pinstripe machine. They've carried the livery from their previous iterations and manufacturers that they've run through. The final corner for Rockwell now. How does he handle it? Oh, there was maybe a few inches left there on the exit curb as he goes across the line and goes to second position and gets within 3/4 of a second. And he is in the 55s, but not in the 54s. Still only one driver in the 54s, and Montour has pitted. Montour has said, "That's it. Thank you very much. I'm sitting at the end of the blackjack table and I'm going to hold what I've got. If you think you can beat me, on you go."
1: Well, you got to know when to hold them, right, as the old song goes. And I think LP and company, they know exactly what they've got in their hand right now. And it looked awfully stout. To be a sub-55 is something. To be a sub-55 by nearly 0.4 seconds, that is massive. What a lap from Montour. Clear of the next closest car by nearly 0.75 seconds, John. And this is a team that's really riding a high. They got the win in the four-hour race the last time out at Mid-Ohio. A huge shot at the arm for them. It came down to the final lap, didn't it? And if you wonder if momentum is real in motorsports, I submit this as Exhibit A, that yes, it does count for something.
0: And he's done an outlap, two quick laps, an outlap, a prep lap, a quick lap, and an in-lap on those Michelin tyres. He's only been out there for four laps. It was his fourth lap as he came back in to the pit lane. Pasquarello, not so good in the first sector this time, but it's a personal best in sector two. He is on the front row already. He might make up a little bit more time. There's 1:03 to go, but all of the other teams, Ryan, are taking performance and life out of their Michelin tyres here. No, Pasquarello pulls in. I think that's smart. That's smart. He's got a front row start by 1.5 tenths. So, Will Stallion with Goose Day out. The Go Racing car, the 77. This is the dark grey car with the orange accents. Just coming to turn 8 now. That car looks edgy as well. Looks great. Very popular colour for the Cupra. Over in Europe, bronze accents and quite often bronze wheels are the colours to have. That is the Cupra sign of approval, if you will. So here it is. Stephen Clements coming to the line in the number 99 for his... Oh, no, he'll get one more lap. That was a 57.5. Doesn't improve. Stays in eighth. Got a good first sector, but couldn't capitalise it on